0: is examining whether forcing Foodstuffs to split Pack and Save and New World into separate businesses would increase competition and lower prices. She says they'll release a cost-benefit analysis this term. Grocery Action Group Chair Sue Chetwin says there's reason for optimism.
1: The fact that she's talking about it makes me think they realise the significance and seriousness there is for consumers.
0: Foodstuffs has been approached for comment. The government's celebrating strong momentum in the minerals sector. A one-year review of the government's minerals strategy shows exports have climbed from around $1 billion in 2023 to about $2.5 billion this year. Gold production and employment have also grown, with more than $30 million in royalties expected this financial year. Minerals Council Chief Executive Josie Vidal says they're optimistic, although hurdles remain.
2: Anyone who's producing anything from the land struggles considerably with red tape, so it is good to have the strategy trying to get the mining industry up and running.
0: Concerns people may have stocked up on nitrous oxide canisters before tighter government restrictions arrive. The gas has legitimate uses in medicine as well as making whipped cream, but can be inhaled to create a high. The large canisters known as NANGs were classed as psychoactive substances last month. Senior political reporter Azaria Howell has the story.
3: Regulations were imposed one day after being formally notified rather than the 28-day norm. A cabinet paper says this was to reduce the risk of people stockpiling or shops having large discounts in sales ahead of restrictions coming into force.
0: Police are recruiting Northland Coast Guard's air patrol to search for Dargaville 22-year-old Saxon Steedman, who's been missing for 3 weeks. He was last seen on Cranley Street getting into a grey car with a woman. Coast Guard says yesterday's aerial search covered Wairoa River, the Glinks Gully to Muruai coastline and Inner Kaipara Harbour. Survivors of abuse and care have presented bouquets to members of parliament and are calling for more to be done. They've handed over flowers collected from sites of known abuse to MPs, including lead coordination minister Erica Stanford and children's minister Karen Chaw. Survivors say all Royal Commission recommendations should be upheld. Minister Chaw was visibly emotional.
4: I was part of the apology, making the apology, but also the one being apologised to. And it reminds me each and every day of the burden on my shoulders to kind of be that advocate in that space.
5: And to News Talk ZB Sport, good afternoon. An audacious start from the West Indies has been stifled in their bid to win the fifth and final dead rubber one-day cricket international against New Zealand at Barbados. They are 81 for 2 in the 14th over after an opening partnership of 57. Openers Akeem Ogiest and Justin Graves were removed in the space of 5 deliveries. The hosts are chasing 269 to win after Will Young, Nick Kelly and Tom Latham made half centuries for the tourists. The Black Caps have an unassailable 3-1 lead in the series. News Talk ZB's international cricket coverage with General Finance, great rates and a member of the Depositor Compensation Scheme. Former Springbok First Five Joel Stransky has offered a bittersweet analysis for All Blacks fans of where his former team is at ahead of the New Zealand tour in August and September. South Africa's high-pressure rush defence and set-piece strength will present significant obstacles to overcome. Stransky says there is an irony to that assessment.
6: I know you don't want to hear it, but Tony Brown has played a major role in us becoming very good carriers of the ball. Our lines are a whole lot better. And if we are physically dominant, we'll be very hard to stop with those exciting outside backs of ours.
5: The Wellington Phoenix women have made their first external appointment of the A-League off-season. American wingback Cam Pickett joins after a debut professional season in Iceland. She came through the university system in California and South Carolina. New Zealand lawn bowler Shannon McElroy believes the streamlined format of the Commonwealth Games competition heightens the importance of each contest. He's rolling up at his fifth edition starting Friday night New Zealand time in Glasgow. Only the top qualifier in each group advances, so McElroy says a strong mental game is pivotal.
7: There's not too many environments that I haven't been involved in. So for me, it's just about feeling that atmosphere once I'm out there and don't be afraid of those feelings of nerves or anxiety.
5: I'm Elliot Smith. That's News Talk ZB News and Sport with Fisher Funds, New Zealand's most trusted Kiwi saver provider. It's 5 after midday. Matt Heath and Tyler Adams are next.
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9: Short forecast for all of New Zealand, Northland, Auckland and Coromandel, cloudy with isolated showers. Waikato to Taranaki, including Tomaranui, becoming fine. Widespread fog developing tonight. Bay of Plenty, Taupo and Taihape, mainly fine, partly cloudy tomorrow. Gisborne to Wairarapa, also Whanganui, Manawatu, Nelson and Marlborough, mainly fine. Horowhenua to Wellington, fine today, cloudy with showers tomorrow. Buller to Fiordland, cloudy with occasional showers. Canterbury, Otago and Southland, fine and partly cloudy tomorrow. And for the Chatham Islands, fine spells with a few showers tomorrow night.
8: 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News, sport, business, rural, entertainment, opinion, all in 60 minutes. It starts now. The Hour with Matt Heath and Tyler Adams. News Talk ZB.
10: Very good afternoon to you. Welcome into Wednesday's show. Great to have your company. Hope you're having a great day so far. Matt Heath, hello.
11: Hello, Tyler Adams. Hello, everyone. 0800 80 10 80 is the number. So, the Commonwealth Games starts tomorrow, I believe.
10: Who would have thought?
11: In Glasgow, I believe.
10: Yes.
11: How can I once presented the television show The Moment, which was a live Commonwealth Games show that covered the Commonwealth Games.
10: So, you've got no excuse, Matt Heath.
11: And yet, it comes around to this Commonwealth Games, and I was surprised to hear that this on.
10: I thought someone was taking the mic. Actually, you mentioned it this morning, but I did see some sort of headline last night. I'm saying, surely not. Commonwealth Games can't sneak up on people like that. But here we are, ready to go on the back of, look, part of it, we had a fantastic FIFA World Cup. We had the phenomenal result with Ryan Fox yesterday. We had the All Blacks. We've been bombarded with sport, which has been a good thing.
11: Yeah. I mean, is it okay? I always get this problem at home when I sneak up and give Tracy fright. I just walk up very quietly and then go, and give her a fright, right? I love doing it.
10: Yep.
11: But that's what the Commonwealth Games has done to us. It's been very quiet. It's snuck around and then it's just dumped out and gone, bah!
10: Yeah.
11: Yeah. So are you into it?
10: 9292 and let us know. I mean, it is a scaled down Commonwealth Games, obviously, because Victoria dropped the ball and said they couldn't afford it at the last minute, so I had to go somewhere. And good old Glasgow picked it up. But I think there's 10 sports that are going to be competed in the Commonwealth Games. So are you fizzed up about it?
11: I am. I'm going to get fizzed up about it. That's what I'm going to do. I'm going to bone up on it. I'm going to work out about it. I'm going to start caring about it. Have they got the netty? Is the netball at it?
10: Let's have a wee look. Have they got the netball? Yes, they do. They've got the netball.
11: Have we got pole vault?
10: Can't see pole vault in there. That's not to say they don't have it.
11: Eliza McCartney's going, so there better be pole vault.
10: Okay, so you'd assume there's pole vault.
11: She'll be hugely disappointed if she gets over there. Yeah, yep. So yeah,
10: that's in there.
11: Grace Nwicki's going over, so there must be netty. I'm into it. Is there lawn bowls?
10: There is definitely lawn bowls. I've just seen that. That was the first thing I spotted. So hallelujah. I love watching lawn bowls at the Commonwealth Games. Such a great sport.
11: All right.
10: There you go.
11: I'm going to get into it.
10: It is a gift because you were a little bit depressed after the World Cup. It was over. What are you going to do with your time now? Here you are, mate. This is it. Commonwealth Games. Let's go.
11: Is Zoe Hobbs going to be involved?
10: Yes,
11: Hobbs is involved.
10: She's there. You beauty.
11: I love it.
10: See, this is going to be good.
11: Tom Welsh is over there. This is exciting.
10: He's a great Kiwi.
11: All right, let's get into it. Glasgow 2026.
10: 9292. If you're getting fizzed up as well, let us know.
11: Welsh is out.
10: Okay, Jack O'Gill.
11: Welsh is out.
10: No. Okay, he's not sure of Jack O'Gill. Welsh is out. Zoe Hobbs is there. We don't know about Jack O'Gill, so.
11: I can deal with Welsh being out. I'm still into it.
10: Yeah, good on you. Right, getting into today.
11: Kieran Wheeler's there.
10: Who's Kieran Wheeler?
11: He's a lawn bowler with tats.
10: Good. He sounds like a good man, is he? Is he our best?
11: Yep.
10: Yeah, he's right up there.
11: He's great.
10: Okay, very good. Right, on to today's show after 1 o'clock. I want to talk about a question to Liam Dan in his latest Inside Economics column, which starts like this. Liam, the cost of living crisis has become a key election issue. The implication seems to be that the current government is to blame and that it could bring it down. All political parties seem to be offering solutions to the electorate ahead of the election. The question is, what levers could a government of any stripe reasonably Paul to move the dial quickly without creating adverse consequences such as increased borrowings, which is one of the reasons we are in the situation right now.
11: What a question.
10: Yeah.
11: Because we constantly hear about the cost of living crisis, and we experience it, obviously.
10: Yep.
11: Everything seems to be getting more and more expensive, but what can a government actually do about it? And that seems like an important question to be asking in an election year, isn't it? Can we lower taxes so people have more money?
10: Mm-hmm.
11: Can we regulate prices? Can we increase productivity? Really struggling to do that for some reason.
10: Yeah.
11: Change how we live our lives?
10: Mm-hmm.
11: You know, go back to 1980s living.
10: That's personal responsibility right there.
11: Yeah. Is it? Because that's another question. Are we always just going to have a cost of living crisis?
10: Expectations is a big part of it, right?
11: Have things changed such that we're all never going to be able to afford the things that we used to be able to afford?
10: Yeah.
11: As I say, it seems like a good time to get stuck in and have the conversation. Personally, I say cut GST to 10%.
10: Okay.
11: But what would that do?
10: Right.
11: Because you pull one thing, another thing happens.
10: That's right. There's always consequences.
11: That's the thing about an economy.
10: That's right. We are going to get Liam Dan on after 1 o'clock as well. But taking your thoughts on that, 0800 80 1080, what levers could a government of any stripe actually pull to move the dial quickly?
11: You guys are idiots. That's nice. Mm. This is the problem with our economy. People think things like you guys are idiots.
10: Hurtful.
11: Walsh is in. Gill is out.
10: Oh, okay. Right. Yeah. So Walsh is back in. That makes you very happy.
11: Yeah.
10: I'm a bit gutted. Jacko Gill's out.
11: Yeah.
10: He's an interesting guy.
11: Walsh is in, you guys are out.
10: Okay.
11: No, you guys are idiots. Walsh is in, Gill is out.
10: Thank you very much for that positive text. Keep them coming through.
11: You're an idiot, texter.
10: Hey, Hamish Kerr as well.
11: Oh, Hamish Kerr's in.
10: Oh, wait, it's a question mark. I should have read that before. I don't know if Hamish Kerr's in, but we'll find out. We'll find out whether Hamish Kerr is there for the Commonwealth Games. I hope he is, because he is a great New Zealander. Yeah.
11: You got to be careful. We don't want to come across as idiots. Hamish Kerr is in.
10: Yes. Good man.
11: Yeah, the Olympic gold medalist.
10: Yeah.
11: Fantastic.
10: It's going to be good. Right.
11: Just respond to this guy. You're an idiot.
10: You do that, mate. Right. That is all coming up after 1 o'clock. Right now, it is 12 past 1.
8: The Hour. Politics.
10: And back with us is political reporter Ethan Griffiths. G'day, Ethan.
12: G'day, boys. Hey, forget about lowering GST. Let's just bring back the ghost of Muldoon and do a nationwide freeze like we had in the 1980s. That would just work a treat.
11: The price freeze.
10: Yeah, the big chill.
12: Well, what a terrible idea.
11: Mdami's talking about doing that in New York, isn't he?
10: Yes.
12: Rent freeze, price freeze. Yeah.
11: It's an interesting one, isn't it? It feels like everything you do, it's like jumping up and down on an inflatable castle.
10: Mm-hmm.
11: Whatever you do has an effect on other things.
10: Yeah, exactly. Yeah. Hey, let's have a chat about Nicola Willis. She is hinting National might campaign on splitting supermarket giant Foodstuffs.
12: Yeah, speaking of cost of living, of course, the supermarket duopoly of Woolworths and Foodstuffs has been discussed at length over the course of this term. The government's tried really hard to attract a third player to the market, but that has been completely fruitless so far. So the question now, what else to do? And one of those options is breaking up Foodstuffs, which of course owns Pack and Save, New World and Four Square. Nicola Willis, who's leading the government's work on this, has earlier said that she's taken advice on whether to split the company into different companies. She said she doesn't believe in forced divestment, but is looking at structural separation. This morning in the Post, Willis said while she hasn't taken anything to Cabinet yet, National would be working on its policy on the issue it would take to the election. She's floated the idea of what she calls a banner split, which is essentially splitting Pack and Save and New World into two companies and making them compete against each other. But as far as I can tell, they'd both still be owned by Foodstuffs, so it's not a forced divestment. So it's not entirely clear how significant the competition between the pair of them would work if they were owned by the same parent company. There's obviously a hurdle in the way here as well. That's David Seymour and ACT. ACT has made it pretty clear that they believe the answer here lies in cutting red tape to let new players enter the market, not necessarily breaking up the duopoly. They are obviously big believers in private property rights and don't like that idea. Now, Willis says she's yet to receive final advice on what a banner split would look like, as well as the costs and benefits to consumers. But again, it's another sign that this will become an election issue, and it's looking pretty likely this is something that National will campaign hard on.
11: Yeah, well, maybe that's one of the solutions to the cost of living crisis.
10: More competition.
11: I didn't have that on my list. A banner split.
10: That's right. Yeah.
11: I'll put that on my list.
10: Very, very good.
11: It's a possibility.
10: That is a high potential right there. And Parliament is considering a bill that would give legal immunity to victims of overdoses.
12: Yeah, this is a fascinating bill. It's in the name of Kahurangi Carter. She's a Green MP. Essentially what the bill says is if you're doing drugs and either you or someone you're with suffers an overdose, police wouldn't be able to prosecute you if you called for help. Overseas, it's called a Good Samaritan law, and many countries, including actually most US states, have these laws. Carter says it's badly needed. 3 people die each week from overdoses. She says there's massive fear among both regular and social recreational drug users about being prosecuted. The Parliament's Health Select Committee has been hearing submissions on the bill today, pretty much all in favour of it so far. One submission I found quite interesting was from a bloke named Redma Iska. Now, he was doing opioids in the 70s. A mate of his overdosed and he took him to hospital. They were met in the ward by police who arrested them. Iska says he then spent time in prison. Now, he later went on, actually, to work as an advisor to Health Minister Michael Bassett in 1984, where he says he convinced him to introduce a needle exchange system to reduce the risk of HIV, which was obviously massive at the time.
13: This public health intervention immediately gained unhesitating cross-party support. I see this bill as a similar measure at a similar time of crisis.
12: Now, of course, that was in the 70s. Times have changed, but many submitters today said there's still so much fear among drug users and some don't call for help as a result. Another submitter made the point this is an easy way to save lives without costing the government a cent, and that's a very fair point, I think. But on the other side of the debate, the police already use discretion when it comes to drugs, and does this sort of legislation normalise the use of drugs? These are the points that both the National Party and New Zealand First have made. They won't be backing the bill, but it does look likely to pass with a bit of an odd coalition. Labour, the Greens, ACT and Te Pāti Māori all back it, which gives it a majority. But it's certainly an interesting debate and one to watch over the next couple of months.
11: Well, I'd like to know how often an ambulance turns up and they then inform the police of what's happened, right?
12: Exactly.
11: I mean, generally speaking, if the person's saved, then I don't think the police will be involved. I guess the problem, I mean, when someone dies, then there has to be a huge investigation into it, right?
10: That's right, yeah. Yeah.
12: The issue here, I think, is not what happens. You know, I think it's pretty clear that police aren't rocking up to overdose call-outs. I think it's the fear, it's the perception that people might be charged more than anything, which I think this bill is trying to fix.
11: Mm-hmm. You've got to say, you're not a great human being if when someone is dying, your first thought is, I wonder how this affects me if I call 111.
10: Yeah, exactly. Yeah.
12: Fair point.
11: Another issue on this is, of course, the Seinfeld friends were convicted on the Good Samaritan law. At the end of the Seinfeld series.
10: I haven't seen that episode.
11: Yeah.
10: Okay.
11: It was slightly different there, Good Samaritan law. It was standing and filming and making jokes about a fat guy instead of helping.
10: Good old Seinfeld. It's a beautiful show.
11: That was the end of Seinfeld. So I don't think that's that Good Samaritan law that they're looking at bringing in. Yeah. And Chris Bishop says a nobody, no parole bill could breach prisoners' rights.
12: Yeah, this is another member's bill making its way through Parliament. Again, very interesting. Basically, if you're convicted of murder or manslaughter, you will not be released from prison unless you say where the victim's remains are located. That's what the bill says. It's something National has talked about for a while. One of their MPs put a member's bill in the biscuit tin in 2020 to change the law, but it's not something that's been progressed by the government as a whole. Instead, the member's bill was picked up by National's Bay of Plenty MP Tom Rutherford and drawn from the tin. It's yet to have its first reading in Parliament, but like every piece of legislation, the Attorney General has to consider whether the bill would be a breach of the Bill of Rights. And the Attorney General, who's of course National MP Chris Bishop, has ruled it does breach the Bill of Rights. He says it would lead to a form of arbitrary detention, which is basically defined as unfair or excessive imprisonment. The reason for that is because our justice system only allows continued imprisonment beyond a non-parole period for the purposes of protecting the community. He says it's a line call, but refusing to pinpoint remains doesn't mean there's a continued risk to the public.
14: It could potentially result in detention beyond what is necessary. My role as attorney is an unjustified breach of the Bill of Rights, but there may be ways that the Select Committee can ameliorate the bill.
12: Now, the key thing here is just because it breaches the Bill of Rights, it doesn't mean it can't become law. This report from Bishop is simply there for MPs to consider. And it seems like there is pretty broad support for the bill. ACT, National and New Zealand First have said they'll back it, as has Labour. Labor and New Zealand First say they'll only back it to select committee and they'll make further decisions after that. You'd have to say for the families of victims, it would be a pretty welcome move. Imagine the anguish of not knowing where your loved one is. But on the other hand, it's a pretty big dilemma if you're wrongfully convicted. Think about David Tamihere, for example. His convictions were quashed a couple of months ago for the murder of the two Swedish tourists. But he spent years in prison despite being initially convicted with no bodies. Think about Marlborough Sound's murderer, Scott Watson. He was convicted without Ben Smart or Olivia Hope's bodies being found. He still professes his innocence. I'm certainly not saying he's innocent, but if he was, under this law, he'd never be released. So it's a little bit of a balancing act there, but an interesting piece of legislation and another interesting debate.
11: It's a rough time for obvious reasons, being someone convicted of something they didn't do, but one of them is you have to admit guilt to receive parole.
10: Yeah.
12: Yes.
11: And then you are guilty. So if you know you're innocent, you don't want to do that. Another kind of situation like that, right?
10: Yeah, complex. Yeah. A lot of grey area in there. Yeah. Ethan, thank you very much. You have a great afternoon and we'll see you back here tomorrow.
12: Cheers, boys.
10: That is our Newstalk ZB political reporter, Ethan Griffiths, live from Parliament. Up next, we get the regional wrap with Jordan Dunn. And what is the latest on this potential new NRL team for New Zealand? We will tell you very shortly. It is 21 past 12.
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11: It's an interesting one, expecting TVNZ to curate their content for your enjoyment.
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11: So I was excited about Foxy.
10: Yep.
11: But my feed, I could get all the information I wanted.
10: Mm.
11: I'm not waiting around till the 6 o'clock news to decide which order they play the news and feed it to me.
10: It's odd to get upset at them because if you don't like it, that's cool. Switch off. You've got your laptop. 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Most people have a phone. 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I mean, if you want to see Foxy, jump on your phone. You don't whinge about it.
11: If I want to eat my veggies before my meat or my meat before my veggies, I will. I curate my own news intake.
10: Do you do that, do you?
11: I don't wait around for TVNZ to go and then get annoyed if they don't do it in the right order.
10: Mm,
11: I just, I don't care. I mean, I don't watch TVNZ News, so, you know.
10: Yeah, exactly. No skin off your nose. No, exactly. Right, it is time for the regional rant with Jordan Dunn. G'day, Jordan.
1: G'day, guys.
10: So what is the latest on a potential Christchurch-based NRL team?
1: Yeah, so we've got a Canterbury Rich List family which is backing the Christchurch bid to bring an NRL team to the city. So developers, the Carter Group, is setting aside 10 hectares of land south of Rolleston for a future multi-sport centre of excellence, they call it. So it would become the training base for the proposed Southern Orcas franchise if it secures the NRL's 20th licence, joining as early as 2029. So Southern Orcas chairman Sir Graham Lowe says it would give talented young athletes across Canterbury and the South Island access to facilities and expertise that are not currently available at this scale. So he adds all also attract professional teams, elite sporting programs, visiting athletes and specialist talent to the region. A Christchurch-based NRL team has been in talks for a while now, with recent reports that the City Council is involved behind the scenes. It would also be available for other high-performance sporting organisations and the proposed James Gammack residential development and so on.
11: Mm-hmm. Interesting concept. I mean, you do. It seems you do need to have some rich people behind your sporting franchise when you listen to it. If you can get a billionaire involved, you're going to do a lot.
10: That helps a lot, yeah.
11: Look at the AFC, yeah. Right. But I think it's interesting, you've already got dolphins in the competition, so you've got orcas. Orcas are dolphins. So you've got two different, you've got some dolphins,
10: yeah,
11: and then orcas are a subset of dolphins.
10: That's right, yeah.
11: So they're technically dolphins as well.
10: I mean, you'd back an orca point. Over a dolphin, though, wouldn't you?
11: Oh, absolutely.
10: Just in the, well, no, in the animal are. Kingdom.
11: No, you're missing my point there. An orca is a dolphin.
10: Okay, right, yeah.
11: It's just the most kick-ass it's the most kick-ass dolphin, so, you know. It'll be a bit of a shrinker for the dolphins if an orca turns up.
10: It will be.
11: It's not really the point, is it?
10: Yeah, we'll see what happens with that, though. But that is a big family and big money behind it. To Wellington, a mega landlord is denying insolvency after his companies are placed in receivership.
1: Yeah, that's right. So 8 Wellington companies controlled by a landlord, Matthew Ryan, are in court-ordered receivership due to a dispute. So Business Desk reports more than 70 properties are owned by these companies, which all appear to relate to property investment or development. So the receivership follows a property dispute between Ryan and his former partner as Ryan faces charges relating to allegedly making and distributing intimate visual recordings. So he also appeared in court last year on charges including firearm possession and strangulation. So Ryan told Business Desk he's appealing the High Court order and denies the company are in financial difficulty. But he says it's a simple case of a former partner applying for an ex parte notice and is certain the application would have failed if it had the opportunity to reply. So BDO Wellington receivers will take control of the companies, their assets and income streams until the court receives further updates.
11: Mm. And Auckland councillors have settled on a plan for housing density.
1: Yes, we talked about this yesterday, but councillors have now voted 15-7 in favour of a hybrid version of two initial options, one which covered the government's latest requirements and another which increased density, particularly along transport routes. So specific changes include culling height requirements for some local centres based on community board feedback, but allows for taller buildings at inner stations along the western, eastern and southern rail lines. So heights and walkable catchments outside 10 kilometres of the city centres will be restricted to the government's mandated 6 storeys. So the 85% of Auckland which don't have density changes will be withdrawn from the plan, which staff say should speed up this process as submissions from these areas aren't prioritised. Mayor Wayne Brown says overall it's a good call.
2: We are making the most out of where we've sunk a lot of cash into upgraded public transport, which seems unbelievably sensible.
1: Councillor John Watson voted against the plan in part because of incoming RMA changes in a few years.
17: There is a very real risk that the policies adopted under the PC differ from the direction of the new legislation. Amendments could become necessary almost immediately.
1: But Policy Planning and Development Committee Chair Richard Hill says it is right to be putting this through public consultation.
20: But I don't think that was the right thing to do. We listened, the staff listened, the staff have put this forward as the best compromise they feel like they could take in the time that we've had.
1: Public submissions open at the end of next month.
11: As I say, as long as it's not in my backyard, I'm fine with it.
10: Yep. Spoken like a real Kiwi.
11: Just stay away from my particular street and let's go.
10: Fair enough too, mate. Jordan, great to see you, mate.
1: Thanks, guys.
10: You have a great afternoon. That is the regional wrap with Jordan Dunn. Coming up next, we'll get to some of your feedback coming through on 9292. It's 29 past 12.
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10: It is 29-1. Just before we get to the headlines with Raylene, plenty of texts coming through on 9292.
11: This text says, means test super. Wins shouldn't be paying people with multi-millions in assets. Will also hopefully affect me in retirement. Every 10% of savings not subsidising boomer wine collections and Euro holidays is $3 billion we can pump into infrastructure to drive economy growth, fund ambition, not culture of no. I mean, not great for the wine businesses.
10: Nothing wrong with a good wine collection.
11: Yeah.
10: But means testing super. I mean, it's been floated over the past 12 months.
11: I'm just trying to work exactly how means testing super eases the cost of living crisis, though. So putting that money into infrastructure to drive the economy to increase productivity, it's probably the main way it will do it.
10: Yeah.
11: But, I mean, that's assuming that boomers don't pump their money into the economy, keeping businesses open such that those employees of that business and know those businesses can buy products.
10: That's right. If they're using that, you know, that extra pension that they may or may not need into a wine collection, and it's New Zealand wine, or they're going out to dinner and spending it in hospitality, I mean, arguably, that is good for the economy because they're out there spending.
11: Yeah, but spending increases inflation, which makes the prices go up.
10: This is complicated.
11: Everything's a lever.
10: Yeah.
11: Everything has an equal and opposite effect, it would seem.
10: Not a bad suggestion. Keep those coming through on 9292, and we're taking your calls on that after 1 o'clock, 0800 80 10 80. And the question we've got for you is, what lever could a government of any stripe actually pull to move the dial quickly on the cost of living?
11: I want to read this text from John later in the show because I think it's very interesting. It starts with, guys, there is no cost of living crisis.
10: Oh, okay, that's a good start.
11: Yeah,
10: I'm in.
11: And this was an argument I was making to you before the show, Tyler.
10: It was. All right, we'll get to that very shortly. But headlines with Raylene coming up, it's 27-1.
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9: With Your Ride, New Zealand's number one taxi app, download Your Ride today. The Climate Change Commission says the government needs to remove barriers to green technologies, and our rate of emissions reductions must more than double to reach climate goals. Erica Stanford says the government's listening to abuse and care survivors, asking for more action, and working hard on hundreds of recommendations in the Royal Commission's report from 2 years ago. Queenstown's 1,250-home fast-track Ridgeburn housing development has hit a roadblock. NZTA has concerns over impacts on State Highway 6. Police are asking for sightings of 20-year-old Wulvidee Ding, last seen in West Auckland Swanson about 8:30am on Friday. She's of Asian descent, with very short brown hair, and was last seen on Birdwood Road, wearing a grey hoodie and black pants, carrying an umbrella. A Pan Am plane that crashed in the sea off Puerto Rico more than 70 years ago, killing 52, has been discovered 600 metres underwater in the Atlantic. Farm costs could rise as strong El Nino tests agriculture sector. You can see more at nzherald.co.nz. Back to Matt Heath and Tyler Adams.
10: Thank you very much, Raylene. Excuse me, just before we get to Jess Davidson, got that text you mentioned before.
11: Yeah, from John. Guys, there is no cost of living crisis. What there is a tough times which have been experienced before, like the first oil crisis, like when our interest rates were 18-90%, like World War II, like the GFC, etc. Most of the Western world is suffering higher prices for goods. We will suffer, survive, and life carries on. People like you, just as the Labor government did, provoke fear by perpetuating the myth.
10: So, right.
11: John says, no cost of living crisis.
10: Interesting thought. I mean, you were bringing this up.
11: What I was saying to you before, Tyler, was if people lived like they did in the 1980s, then they would have more money.
10: Yeah.
11: Basically, people didn't. We were talking about this, that my parents never took me out for dinner. My parents cooked meals every night at home.
10: Mm-hmm.
11: There wasn't a lot of stuff going around. There was one TV.
10: Yep.
11: You know? There is, in some ways, things are cheaper than they ever were, but in some ways they're not. Like housing, for example, is out of control, right?
10: Yeah.
11: In terms of the price, even though it's coming down.
10: Yeah. But it was a more frugal existence, and whether that was because it kind of needed to be. But yeah, like you, when on the rare occasion we went to Cobb & Co., that was a massive event.
11: Yeah.
10: Most birthdays we didn't go out. The birthday had to be had at home. But when we went to Cobb & Co., holy moly, that was a big night.
11: Well, corporations are very good at convincing you that you absolutely need something.
10: Mm.
11: Like three channels, you know, we weren't very entertained by them, but that's all we had. We didn't pay for streaming services.
10: Mm.
11: We didn't feel like we needed to pay for TV.
10: Yeah.
11: It was just on.
10: Oh, the scourge of subscriptions.
11: Yeah.
10: Yeah.
11: And I mean, here's an example that is it's a bit of a vacuous example, but you used to buy a phone that had enough memory to save everything that you needed into that phone.
10: Mm-hmm. Yeah.
11: And now we take so many pictures on our phones that people pay for a cloud subscription to store them instead of going through and deleting them.
10: Mm.
11: And that doesn't seem like much, but if you times that across an economy by 120 different price points, then we're spending a lot of money that we didn't used to need to spend. We hadn't been convinced we needed to spend, right?
10: Very good for the Apple Corporation, no doubt about it.
11: Yeah.
10: Yeah.
11: And so much of my money is going overseas with Apple Corporation, the Alphabet Corporation, Meta. It's all just going overseas.
10: Yep.
11: So is it a frugality problem?
10: Yeah. Let's throw that into the mix. That's the conversation we're having after 1 o'clock on the cost of living. Do we just need to be more frugal? And also, what levers could the government of any stripe pull to deal with it quickly? 9292 is the text number.
11: Or is it your fault, Tyler, for fear-mongering, as this texter says?
10: It's a nice serve from John right at the end. Yeah. Thank you very much for that, John. We love you. Right, it is 20-1.
22: 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Rural never rests, and neither does Farmlands.
10: Jess Davidson for thecountry.co.nz. Did you get to go to Cobb & Co. as a kid, Jess?
2: I did, and I remember one of the other features, probably wasn't in the 80s, but was Valentine's.
10: Oh, yes.
11: Mm.
2: And there was one in Christchurch as well called Rumble Tums, I think it was called.
11: How often were you going to that?
2: Oh, not very often at all. Mm. Oh, we went to the pub all the time, that's for sure.
11: traffic light and a fisherman's basket was the greatest thing that ever happened to me.
10: That was peak New Zealand, wasn't it, in terms of culinary experience?
11: Some people from Dunedin, we're not on in Dunedin until next hour, are we? So there'll be very few people, except the people on iHeartRadio, that will remember this from Dunedin, Carnarvon Station.
10: Carnarvon Station?
11: Yeah, about once every 2 years, my parents would take me to this restaurant called Carnarvon Station. It eventually burnt down, but the fisherman's basket and the traffic light there, I would talk about that for 6 months afterwards, you know.
10: Yeah.
2: And you'd always mix up the traffic light until it was like this putrid brown colour.
11: Oh, yeah. Mm, yeah. Oh, no. I would have an argument with my sister if she did that. I'd be like, leave it as a traffic light.
10: You've destroyed it.
11: What's the point of getting a traffic light if you destroy it? You know, you've got this brown rubbish.
2: yum. Yeah.
11: So meanwhile, my spoiled kids were going out for dinner twice a week, plus Uber Eats.
10: Yeah.
11: You know? Scum, neither problem.
10: Generations there.
11: Yeah. Anyway, North Islanders get access to new rural fishing spots, Jess.
2: Yeah, well, this might help people. This might help people put special food on the plate at home and not go out so often. But Fish and Game have been seeking for a long time to gain access to new areas for fishermen in the north. Now, Auckland Waikato Fish and Game, they're buying strategically located properties from willing landowners to secure public access. And they're also undertaking habitat protection in the meantime. Now, one approach includes purchasing property, securing the public access through easements, and then selling the remaining land. And proceeds from that are being returned to the fund, which will help with further projects. Now, the main reason is to improve public access for fishing, but it, of course, benefits many people. It allows the likes of people to go and swim, kayak, raft, or simply just go and enjoy our great outdoors. Now, currently, this is happening in the Auckland Waikato region, but it's hoped that it will go national and increase access in New Zealand wide whilst putting back into habitat protection. So, Tyler, when you were catching that amazing ghost fish that you weren't even present for at Wanaka, you might have other places to spin a long tail from.
10: Thank God, because I was useless. And it was, you know, in a pond that they feed fish into.
2: Was it really?
10: Yeah, oh, well, how else are they going to make their money, you know? Because then when you catch the salmon, you have to buy the salmon. There's no catch and release policy.
2: As
11: I said the other day, you said you were going on a skiing holiday and we found out you were just shooting fish in a barrel.
10: Yes. And I loved it, mate.
11: Yeah.
10: It was a great holiday.
11: What kind of fish was it?
10: There was a salmon. And we had it sashimi'd.
11: Oh, delicious.
10: Yeah, beautiful. Yeah, good times.
11: Bucket salmon, sashimi, fed on its own leavings.
2: Yeah. Hand-feed fish, yeah.
11: Mm. But great news that North Islanders are getting access to new rural fishing spots. Thank you for your time, Jess Davidson.
2: See you tomorrow, team.
10: See you tomorrow. That is, of course, Jess Davidson for thecountry.co.nz. Up next, we'll have a chat about Sky City Entertainment Group. It sold its top hotel, The Grand, so we'll explain more on that next. It is 17-1.
11: Someone says, I think you mean fisherman's table, not fisherman's basket. Pauline, I mean fisherman's basket.
10: He knew what he was doing.
11: Yeah, it was a basket, and it had some chips and some deep-fried battered fish in it.
10: I just had a look at Carnarvon Station. Yeah. I'll mention more on that next.
11: Okay. Can't wait.
10: It looks good.
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22: 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All today's big stories in 60 minutes. The Hour with Matt Heath and Tyler Adams. 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
10: 13 to 1, and it's time to have a chat with Anne Gibson, property editor for The Herald. G'day, Anne.
31: Kia ora.
10: So Sky City Entertainment Group has sold its top hotel, The Grand, which sits opposite the new Central City CRL station.
31: Yes, The Grand, 312 rooms. It's a really luxurious hotel that is in between Albert Street and Federal Street. It is right opposite to Waihoro 2, which is that new City Rail Link station. It's got two restaurants. It's got a swimming pool, about 80 car parks, Forsyth Bar, and a valuation of about $200 to $250 million on it. So last week, Sky City sold their head office at 99 Albert Street. So if they got $200 million, that means they've got nearly $300 million in property sales within a couple of weeks. So that's pretty spectacular for a company that needs that money, because can't pay the shareholders any dividends at the moment. Mm. And it's on a drive to sell assets, basically.
10: Yeah, great move for them. So well played. And as you say, they absolutely need it. Anne Gibson, really nice to catch up as always. You have a great afternoon.
31: Enjoy.
10: That is property editor for the New Zealand Herald, Anne Gibson. Time to chat entertainment with Tom Rose.
11: This is interesting. R&V is bringing its nearly quarter century chapter in Gisborne to a close.
32: Yeah, so the organisers Kieran Spillane and Kyle Bell made the shock announcement yesterday that Rhythm and Vines is leaving its long-running home of Gisborne after this year's instalment. So R&V's taken place at Waiohika Estate since 2003, and it's easily New Zealand's largest New Year's festival. So Kieran and Kyle flew down to Gisborne yesterday to tell the mayor in person, who said she was saddened by the news but really appreciative of their gesture to come down and actually see her. So organisers plan to take the festival forward to an undisclosed location in a move that they say is going to support the festival's long-term future and continued evolution. But exactly where is expected to be revealed in due time, but we'll be probably chasing that in the newsroom here for a couple months.
11: Right. Mm. I mean, it has to be there's some pretty specific things it needs.
32: Definitely.
11: It needs a big area. Mm. It's great, the weather in Gizzy.
10: Yeah.
11: And a lot of camping set up. Yeah.
10: Easy access.
11: Yeah.
10: Place you can find lots of booze.
11: Can't do it in Aotea Square, for example.
10: No, that'd be tough. Yeah.
11: Yeah. That's really interesting. And Harry Styles has cancelled a show in Brazil due to a sudden health issue, Tom.
32: Yeah, so the former One Direction star is currently touring Brazil. He's knocked off two dates already in Sao Paulo, but he's had to abruptly cancel tonight's show due to a mystery health issue on the tour. So Live Nation Brazil has issued a statement saying that all ticket holders will be offered refunds. There'll be a small batch of extremely limited tickets being made available for his final show on Friday. But yeah, reports say that, you know, his latest tour has been so physically demanding that he prepared for it by running a few marathons. And there were a lot of concerns after he collapsed on stage last month in London during the heat wave in the UK. But yeah, looks, it doesn't sound too serious. So, I mean, his Friday show is still going ahead. So we'll just have to see.
10: It's a humble brag. I prepared by doing a few marathons. Come on, Harry. I like the guy, but come on, mate.
11: Thoughts and prayers to Harry Styles. Yeah. May ye get better soon.
10: Yeah. Tom, really nice to see you. Have a great afternoon.
32: You too.
10: We'll see you again soon. That is Entertainment with Tom Rose.
11: Wonder why he wasn't invited to the halftime at FIFA. He seems like a classic halftime FIFA situation.
10: That's a good point.
11: And finally on that, why is Bieber doing a new song? Come on, mate.
10: Stick with the classics.
11: Play one of the hits.
10: Yeah, exactly.
32: Where's Baby?
11: Yeah, exactly.
10: Right, coming up next, Darcy Waldegrave, Sports Talk host, and we'll give you the latest on the Black Caps versus the Windies. It is 10-1.
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10: 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Darcy, how you doing?
33: I'm very well, man.
10: Give us the latest on the Black Caps versus the Windies.
33: Well, the West Indies have just lost a couple of wickets. They're 126 for 4, and they're chasing down, 269 to win, but dead rubber, so it don't matter none. But three of our bats managed half centuries. Young managed to sort one out, Nick Kelly and Latham as well, got in the run. So end of the tour, which you'd think they'd win, you'd hope they'd win. It looked like a reasonable good deck. So, yeah, something. I'm really disappointed. No football. There's no cricket on in the morning. And what am I supposed to do in the morning?
10: Commonwealth Games.
11: Commonwealth Games start tomorrow.
33: Ah, there you go. Yes. I heard you guys this morning on the way in there saying it
0: creeped up. You really creep up on your missus and frighten her.
11: I love it.
0: How could
10: he does
0: you?
10: That all the
11: yeah.
10: time.
11: Yeah.
0: Well, I'm just going to creep out of here. That scare you enough.
10: What a life's joys, though, isn't it?
11: Well, it's good to see you being able to creep again with after your surgery. You know?
0: Well, it's a bit of a hobble more than a creep, but we're getting there. Rodney, my prosthetic, is getting better and better.
10: Yep. Oh, good old Rodney. Stuff. Yeah.
11: And Argentina being painted the World Cup villains.
0: They are hilarious. There's so many people are laying into them. And then it's like, so what? This doesn't matter. That's who we are, and we're going to run by it. Tetchy, petulant, whatever. This is Argentine football. Deal with it.
10: Exactly. Nicely said, Darcy. We'll catch you tomorrow. It is 6 minutes to one.
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1: News Talk ZB, it is 4 to 1. So coming up after 1 o'clock, the cost of living crisis has become a key election issue. So the question I've got for you is, what levers could a government of any stripe actually pull to move the dial quickly? What do you say? 0800 80 1080 is that number to call, and 9292 if you want to send a text. News, sport and weather on its way. You're listening to Matt Heath and Tyler Adams. You stay here. We'll be back into it in a few minutes.
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6: It's 1 o'clock. I'm Raylene Ramsey. The Climate Change Commission says emissions reduction efforts need to increase massively. Stats NZ data shows total greenhouse gases fell 0.2% in the March quarter. The Commission says the rate needs to more than double to meet our climate goals, and change is needed within the next 2 years. Chief Executive Joe Hendy says people need help to decarbonise their transport and electricity.
7: It's government policy that targets the barriers that are standing in the way of people being able to make these choices.
6: Erica Stanford promises the government's listening to survivors of abuse and care 2 years after the Royal Commission's final report. Survivors and supporters have presented MPs with bouquets of flowers collected from known sites of abuse as they ask for all Commission recommendations to be followed. Stanford's lead coordination minister for the government response, she says it's working as hard as it can.
8: With hundreds of recommendations, many of which will require not only funding but also drastic changes in the way that government departments operate.
6: The finance minister says she's not opening up the chequebook for bailouts. The government has handed over $60 million to Fletcher Building's Golden Bay Cement. It had considered closing our only domestic cement facility, but now Fletcher's committed to investing at least $150 million.

0: $1 into the plant by 2040. Nicola Willis says losing cement would have wide implications.
1: We've been very careful to say this is an isolated case on the basis that this is a strategically vital part of our economy.
0: The architect of a new bill before Parliament appears unfazed it could breach the Bill of Rights. Attorney General Chris Bishop's warned National colleague Tom Rutherford's No Body, No Parole bill could lead to arbitrary and unfair detention. It would forbid parole for murderers refusing to reveal where they hid their victims. Rutherford says issues raised by Bishop can be addressed after the bill passes its first reading today.
2: In his Section 7 report, he has provided some suggested changes that the Select Committee could enact to the legislation to ensure that it doesn't breach the Section 7 or the Bill of Rights any further.
0: Fares kids whose parents can't pay the rising cost of school camps will miss out on vital experiences. Papatoetoe Intermediates cancelled this year's three-day camp when only 160 confirmed attendance out of 750. It cost $360, double the price tag of 5 years ago. Glenbrook School Principal Lysandra Stewart says up to 20% of students didn't go to camp this year. That's a leap from last year's 5%. A passenger plane that crashed off Puerto Rico more than 70 years ago, killing 52 people, has been discovered in the Atlantic. The New York Times reports Pan Am Clipper Endeavour disappeared in 1952. It carried out a successful emergency water landing, but passengers, scared of rough seas and sharks, refused the captain's order to get out, and only 17 survived. It fundamentally changed safety procedures. The plane has been found about 8 kilometres offshore, 600 metres underwater.
3: And to News Talk ZB Sports, good afternoon. The Black Caps have taken two more quick wickets to destabilise the West Indies run chase in the dead rubber fifth and final one day in Barbados. The hosts are 147 for four in the 31st over, chasing 269 to win. The Windies put on 57 runs for the first wicket before losing two scalps and five balls. They then added 59 for the third wicket before Jaden Lennox made a double breakthrough in the 24th and 26th over. News Talk ZB's international cricket coverage with Resene premium quality paints and stains. The Wellington Phoenix have signed an American wingback as their first new signing for the women's A-League season. Cam Pickett joins the club after spending her first professional season in Iceland. Football coverage with Nissan X-Trail, up to 10 years warranty when servicing with Nissan. Joel Stransky believes New Zealand's fringe All Blacks will benefit most from rugby's greatest rivalry tour. The 1995 Springboks World Cup winning first five believes younger players have been hurt by not visiting the Republic during Super Rugby anymore. But whether it's against the franchises or the box themselves, Stransky says the New Zealanders will have eager opponents awaiting them.
4: There's never a shortage of talent in New Zealand. There's always a lot of great players. The last few years, franchise teams, the young players coming through, not playing consistently against physical South African teams. I think they've missed a little building block there.
3: Lawn bowler Shannon McElroy feels the stars are aligning for him to make his fifth Commonwealth Games his most successful so far. The 2016 world champion will contest his 400th game for New Zealand during the qualification stage in Glasgow, which will only see the top qualifier finish for the medal matches. McElroy's best Commonwealth Games finish is fourth, but feels he's finding the right form at the right time as he looks ahead to the men's singles.
5: I know if my best game is good enough to win this. I've had a really good 12 months, and there's been a lot of signs there that took me back to when I won my world singles title in 2016. So look forward to the challenge.
3: I'm Elliot Smith. That's News Talk ZB News and Sport with Fisher Funds, New Zealand's most trusted Kiwi saver provider. 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Matt Heath and Tyler Adams are next.
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8: Short forecast for all of New Zealand, Northland, Auckland and Coromandel, cloudy with isolated showers. Waikato to Taranaki, including Tomaranui, becoming fine, widespread fog developing tonight. Bay of Plenty, Taupo and Taihape, mainly fine, partly cloudy tomorrow. Gisborne to Wairarapa, also Whanganui, Manawatu, Nelson and Marlborough, mainly fine. Horowhenua to Wellington, fine today, cloudy with showers tomorrow. Buller to Fiordland, cloudy with occasional showers. Canterbury, Otago and Southland, fine and partly cloudy tomorrow. And for the Chatham Islands, fine spells with a few showers tomorrow night.
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9: Very good afternoon to you. Welcome into today's show, 1:06, and really great to have your company. Thanks for giving us a listen. Matt Heath, how you doing?
10: Very good. Thanks, Tyler Adams. 0800 80 10 80 is the number. Looking forward to all your calls over the next 3 hours. Let's get stuck in.
9: Now, just before we get into this, this is loosely related to the topic we're about to get into, but you mentioned, we were talking about how many times you went out as a kid back in the 80s, and it wasn't that much. It was a real special treat, but you mentioned a place down in Dunedin that sadly burnt down in the late 80s called Carnarvon Station. I've just had a look. So I've
10: Carnarvon Station.
9: Oh, Carnarvon, sorry. Clearly I'm not from Dunedin. Carnarvon Station.
10: Yeah, so we're talking about the cost of living crisis in this country and what levers can be pulled by government to solve that.
9: Yep.
10: And I just brought up on a side topic is we never went out for dinner, and when we did it was to Carnarvon Station in Dunedin.
9: Yeah. Now I looked it up. And it wasn't what I was expecting, to be honest, but it is. I mean, it's like something out of Chitty Chitty Bang Bang. So I've just found this old photo here. I think that is from the 70s. So it's an old train that they've parked up.
10: It burnt down in the late 80s. It was in Dunedin, so there's train carriages inside. And so it was a real bummer if you got a table that wasn't in one of the train carriages. Mm. You sometimes got one outside of it. And served a mean fisherman's basket.
9: Oh, it's beautiful.
10: And the best traffic light you'll ever see.
9: Have you got
10: the menu there?
9: I've got the menu here. Okay, I'll just read out. So this is the children's menu. It doesn't actually say the date, but I think this would be the early 70s. So the main course, the Shunter's Special, juicy fish in golden batter with chips served in a basket.
10: How much?
9: $1.49.
10: Good price.
9: That is good price. The option B, Station Master's Delight. So that is super crumbled tender chicken with chips served in a basket as well.
10: How much?
9: $2.49. It's an extra buck for the chicken.
10: Yeah.
9: And then the third option, only three for the kids, an express super dog, a mouth-watering giant hot dog and batter with a ton of sauce.
10: Was there no fisherman's basket there?
9: Hold on. You may order these extras.
10: Is that the only thing on the menu? Boy, they didn't really have many options.
9: Yeah, that was just three options for the kids' menu.
10: All right.
9: But I think maybe looking at that menu, that does look... Late 60s, early 70s, doesn't it?
10: Yeah, maybe the fisherman's basket came in.
9: Oh, this dessert sounds amazing, though.
10: In the 80s.
9: A monster mountain of delicious ice cream. You can pick these extras free. Peaches, pineapple, fruit salad, hundreds and thousands of strawberry sauce. Take me back.
10: Can anyone from my hometown of Dunedin remember Carnarvon Station and what happened to it? It burnt down, I believe. It burnt down.
9: Yeah.
10: It was like the competition to Cobb & Co.
9: Yes.
10: And you also loved a Cobb & Co.
9: Absolutely.
10: Maybe I'm confusing the two menus there. Could be.
9: Maybe.
10: The point was, I was trying to make that people lived quite frugally in the 1980s and 90s.
9: Yes.
10: Compared to now.
9: Yep.
10: We had lower expectations.
9: Mm. And that's going to come into this conversation right now. So where this conversation is kicking off from is a question put to Liam Dan in his latest Inside Economics column, which starts like this. The cost of living crisis, Liam, has become a key election issue. The implication seems to be that the current government is to blame and that it could bring it down. All political parties are offering solutions to the electorate. My question is, what levers could a government of any stripe reasonably pull to move the dial quickly without creating adverse consequences such as increased borrowings, which is one of the reasons we are here in the first place?
10: Quite a question there for Liam Dan.
9: It is. It's a curly one.
10: Yeah. So, what do you think? You know, we're hearing a lot about the living crisis. In fact, we have been hearing about it ever since Jacinda Ardern refused to call it a cost of living crisis.
9: That's right. Yeah.
10: Many years ago. So that's been... You can't turn around without someone yelling cost of living crisis in your face right now. But coming into election, what can a government actually do about it?
9: Yeah. What do you think about this? 0800 80 1080 is that number to call, and 9292 is the text. And coming up very shortly, we are going to discuss with Liam Dan as well. It is 11 past one.
11: 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So pick up a pack of Act 2 today.
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9: It is 13 past one, so what levers could the government realistically pull to lower the so-called cost of living? That was a question put to business editor-at-large Liam Dan in his latest Inside Economics column, and Liam joins us right now. G'day, Liam.
22: Hey, guys.
9: So a curly question for you. Initially, the writer in question, he raised a whole bunch of different things, and he found problems with all of them.
22: Yeah.
9: So on the surface level, when you look at all those things he suggested about borrowing, about saving, about cutting various things, solar power. Yep. What was your consensus on where he was going?
22: Yeah, good on Clyde, my letter writer. He's doing my job for me. Rather, pretty good question, but also identifying that a lot of the levers that you're going to hear politicians talking about them over the next few months, probably. But anything that's kind of a subsidy to take the edge off the cost of living, unless they're cutting the money from somewhere else, they're injecting more money into the economy. If they're borrowing and then giving you a break on even public transport or whatever, it puts more money into the economy, and the more money in the economy, the more the domestic inflation grows. So I know we're battling the oil prices and we can't do much about that. The only thing going our way at the moment is that the domestic inflation is easing off a bit. And so, you know, as well as interest rates going up and down and controlling the money supply, it is also the case that governments have a big influence with their fiscal policy. So, you know, there isn't that many easy levers to pull. There is some big boring things they can be doing, like trying to make the economy more efficient and take costs out of it and look at competition in particular.
10: If the government's going to invest in anything, though, it would have to be productivity, right? Is productivity and very difficult.
22: You got one. There quick, Matt. I mean, we, you can go around in circles for a while, and it always ends up back there. We have to, you know, generate more things. You have to do more and generate more to create wealth. You can't just sort of make wealth from, you know, imaginary sources. And if you start printing money, you see what happens to inflation. So, yeah, and there isn't, you know, there isn't that many easy, quick fixes there.
10: Well, so productivity, right? People talk about infrastructure might help productivity, but then you're pumping a whole lot of money into the economy for the infrastructure, which is inflammatory. Education costs timing. Money.
22: Yeah, the timing is important. So, you know, we do go through cycles. Hopefully the oil prices will sort things out at some point and oil prices will come down. And a lot of the economists, I know it's been a depressing week for talking about cost of living, but they still feel like we've sort of had the peak and that you know, partly it's not that fun, but because the economy is so down in the dumps, the domestic inflation is subdued, that we should see the inflation rate come down. And when the inflation rate is down, that's when you can start investing. But we've unfortunately, in this cycle, we've had sort of inflation dumped on top of a negative economic cycle. It's a recessionary cycle, so something that sometimes gets called stagflation. And it really puts everyone between a rock and a hard place, and it's quite a hard grind to get out of it. But, look, clever policy that just takes cost out of the economy for people wanting to get on and do things, that's got to be good. And whether they can – I know, I don't think there's a silver bullet in competition. We're a long way away from everywhere. We've got 5 million people. We're never going to have the level of competition they have in Europe, but just keeping the asset on power prices and that sort of thing.
10: Is it relative, a cost of living crisis? Because how long have we been in a cost of living crisis? When did it start? When were we not in a cost of living crisis? Because people have been talking about how people lived in the 1980s and 1990s. We weren't nearly the same level of a consumer society as we are now. So is it a relative situation?
22: Oh, I think it's always relative. That's right. I talk to people from my Money Talks podcast, and anyone, including myself, who looks back to the 70s, 80s, you know, you remember that people just didn't splash out on they went to the pub, but the pub was a pretty basic sort of affair. Fish and chips once a week, you know, but it's a bit unfair to sort of, I think, to expect young people and so on to suddenly go back to that, because the whole of society has been geared towards some entertainment and the fact that where some other things in life are a bit tougher and there's more anxiety and all that sort of stuff, we have these distractions of
10: there's an argument that most things are cheaper actually now in real terms than they were in the 80s and 90s, except for housing and power.
22: Yeah, housing, power, and maybe food. So the three things you kind of have to have, which
10: three reasonable things,
22: making it tough.
0: Pretty important.
10: But then again, is food more expensive now than it was back in the day? Because a lot of people were eating at home more. Yeah. There was a lot of potatoes and rice pudding being consumed.
22: People actually used to have quite big veggie gardens.
10: Yeah.
22: And everyone in our family, including my dad, but my grandparents, they all had big veggie gardens, and they'd swap it around the neighbourhood and everything to get through it. They were the Depression era people, of course. Look, there's some key things. I'd say dairy and meat in this country is a lot more expensive now as a symptom of, you know, the export prices.
10: Which, thank goodness, we are at our exports are going so well right now.
22: Yeah, if we didn't have that money coming in, I hate to think how some of the economy might actually look. So that's the sort of swings and roundabouts thing. I think it's an interesting one because, people are so used to being entertained, and the cost of that overall, I'd say over the last, and technology generally over the last 30 years has come down, but there are signs that that's starting to spike up too.
10: Mm. So funflation is the term that you talk about in your podcast.
22: Yep. I've a whole bunch of stories out of the US talking about funflation, and it sounds good, but it's not very fun at all. it's essentially that, you know, well, we know that the price of eating out and drinking out has been rising in the past few years everywhere, and that's hitting people. Movie tickets, boy, everybody's been stung there, especially if you're taking the whole family. Concert tickets, people have talked about that. But now, even staying in. So, and I think this has probably happened here a bit too. You know, we're all got hooked on the streaming TV services, so now they can start ratcheting up the price. So those prices have started to rise.
10: And shitification.
22: So
10: just to go back to an 80s, 90s, early 2000s model of three television channels and Sky, maybe. Yeah. now you aren't really living unless you're paying for streaming services, and then they convince you that that's what you absolutely need.
22: Yep.
10: And once you absolutely need it, then the price starts going up.
22: Yeah, and it feels like, we were talking about before, you need about four or five streaming services to get the 10 good shows that are out there or whatever.
10: Yep. Your phone used to save the photos, and now you pay for a cloud to save the photos.
22: Yeah, video games prices apparently have been, I don't play them anymore, but they've been going up. So, you know, and that's, I think there's just a bit of concern there, because the whole political structure in the Western world, anyway, and actually China, I think, is based, you know, keeping, when you've got high youth unemployment, keeping young people happy seems to be a lot to do with keeping them entertained. And
10: if they don't feel they can buy a house, then the economy's shifted to just keeping them entertained.
22: Yeah, but if you can't keep them entertained as well, they can't afford new sneakers, then you're getting into revolutionary territory.
9: Isn't that part of the problem as well? That, you know, you get people saying cost of living, I can't afford to pay for Netflix anymore. So what? You don't need Netflix. You can cut that, some of the fat that you cut out of your life.
22: Look, I'm sure there are always ways to do that, but there is, you know, you've got to look at what the social norm is generally. You could say, look, go to the library, read a book.
9: It's a lot of good books there, including both of yours.
22: Get out there and do a veggie garden.
10: And you lacquer on top of that Instagram and TikTok, which is just creating envy.
22: Yeah.
10: So, you know, if you want to live a frugal life, that's going to be in your face that someone else is living an artificially flasher life than you are.
22: Yeah, and we've sort of been, you know, sort of indoctrinated into this world. You know, I'd say we're all fairly addicted to this high-paced entertainment world. It's hard to suddenly go cold turkey.
10: Well, yeah, I mean, we transition from being a manufacturing, and at least in part, country to being a service country, really.
0: Yeah.
10: Service and agricultural export country. So,
0: yep.
10: And housing on top.
0: Yeah.
10: There you go.
22: Absolutely.
9: Interesting discussion, Liam. Great to see you. Thank you very much for coming in. We'll see what the callers have got to say about it. Tell us your thoughts. 0800 80 10 80. So, what lever do you think the government can realistically pull to lower the cost of living? And do you think it is an expectation problem with how we're living our lives? Tell us. 9292 is the text number. It is 23 past one.
10: This person from Dunedin solved it. Bring back the swapper crate.
9: They were good times.
10: Solved.
9: Yeah.
10: Solved.
9: Yeah. Liam's in as well.
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4: 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It's the Mike Hosking Breakfast.
5: Inflation is at a two-year high. The real story is it's nowhere near as bad as we thought. 4.1 could be as bad as it got. Take petrol out, we're actually fine. Nicola Willis, Finance Minister, is with us.
6: I've heard Chris Hipkins and Barbara Edmonds say, oh, look, inflation's bad. All they have said they would do differently is they would have spent more. Well, we've had a recent experiment with that. Let's go back 3 years. Food price inflation, which is now at 2.8%, was at 12.3%. The point is a real one, which is when you have disciplined fiscal settings, inflation is lower than it would otherwise be.
4: Back tomorrow at 6 a.m, the Mike Hosking Breakfast with Bailey's Real Estate, News Talk ZB.
3: It's 26 past one, so what lever do you think the government can realistically pull to lower the cost of living in your view? 9292 is a text.
2: It's not a cost of living crisis, it's a cost of lockdown crisis. We're paying the price for the irrational munters who locked us down and printed money during COVID. Well, I mean, that is true. Whether you agree with the lockdowns or not, it is.
3: Yep.
2: I mean, that is causing a lot of our problems right now.
3: That's
2: the money that was borrowed for that situation.
3: Mm. But now we need to get out of it.
2: Yeah. So, yeah, whatever you think about that, we are where we are now.
3: Yeah, that's right.
2: And we can learn lessons from the past if the situation ever pops up again and do things differently. But we are where we are now. So what do we do about the cost of living crisis? Yeah.
3: Tell us your thoughts. 0800 80 1080. G'day, Potty.
7: Yeah, I just agree with the last caller as well. Big business got handed out COVID subsidies when they shouldn't have. $100 million went into the economy that could be pulled back from them back into the government. I suppose the second one is lower interest rates. Yes, it's institutional inflation that we're going through at the moment. But look at Westpac New Zealand, sit number 100 on the S&P 500 with $140 billion of capitalization. ANZ New Zealand sit at 114 with 120 billion. Both of those are bigger than Nike. So let's look at regulating the banking system and make it more beneficial for New Zealanders.
2: So, you know, I think to talk about, you know, going forward, everything needs to be targeted right if you're going to spend money. I think that's where we went wrong. And should I just say we're not going to relitigate it? But going forward, if the lesson that we're going to learn when we're spraying money around, it's got to be targeted. You can't just give it to everyone or else it just get sucked up in all kinds of problems. But do you worry the effect of regulating the banking system in Potty, because we need investment into our country, right? And so to grow, we need overseas investment. And you know, the banks take a lot out of the system, but they also offer people the ability to borrow money to do things, to do the businesses they need. And we have Kiwi Bank, but Kiwi Bank doesn't have the capital it needs to really make those big investments that we need it to make.
7: No, well, we need to change the equation, don't we? So that people in New Zealand bank with New Zealand and the money stays in New Zealand and that it doesn't go off to offshore banks.
2: But why do you think people don't? Because people have that opportunity. But like, everyone has that opportunity to move from ANZ to a New Zealand owned bank, but they don't seem to do it in greater numbers.
7: Well, I think it's about education. Most things is about education and, you know, aligning people with the narrative. You know, hundreds of billions of dollars have gone out of this country. Imagine if $100 billion stayed in this country for infrastructure. You know, like I said, Westpac sitting on $140 billion, ANZ sitting on $120 billion. You know, that's just been siphoned out of New Zealand. It's a generational thing. We need to change the banking system.
8: Isn't that Kiwi Bank's responsibility to educate people? I see their green sheep walking around everywhere and talking up Kiwi Bank. Isn't that job to sell themselves as the better option?
7: Yeah, totally. Totally.
8: You would support something else there, some kind of government intervention in terms of, you know, encouraging people to go towards New Zealand banks.
7: Yeah, totally. I hate to use the word, but, you know, a little bit like socialism. Let's look at some of the Nordic countries like Sweden, Norway, Finland, Iceland, and see how they regulate their economy.
8: Mm. Well, they have some of the freest economies in the world in terms of commerce.
2: Yeah.
8: They're very free in one way. They have high taxes. I mean, as we were talking about the other day, in Norway, they also have a huge amount of oil owned by that's set up their wealth fund.
3: A lot more competition just because of where they're situated in the globe as well. You know, that is something we're going to fight against, that we're in the middle of the corner of the globe, so we're a long way away from other people. But, yeah, just on the banking, I mean, the government still banks with Westpac, and I know there's a vast reason numbers they do that is because Westpac offers them a good deal and it's a good relationship. But if you're going to back something like Kiwi Bank, you know, the government should be looking at it and say, hey, we're not going to get quite as good a deal for the taxpayer, but it makes sense, hopefully, in the long
8: term. Why isn't Kiwi Bank able to offer the New Zealand government a deal good enough for them to use it? Or should the government just use Kiwi Bank because they believe and keeping them whatever money they can in New Zealand? It's an interesting point, isn't it?
3: Yeah, fair question.
8: I mean, it's like when we spend up on, you know, train carriages, for example, and import them from China, and everyone's like, well, we could have made them in Dunedin.
3: Yeah, spot on. Yeah. Potty, thank you very much for your call. Interesting ideas. Do you agree with Potty? 0800 80 10 80. What lever do you think the government could pull right now to genuinely help with the cost of living?
8: This text here, I think, is... it's not the reason why we have a cost of living crisis, the funflation situation, but it is part of it.
3: Yep,
8: and the expectations people have on how they're going to live their life and what they're going to spend their money on. But the text says the cost of buying CDs has gone down. Spotify is $20 a month. But you used to own your CDs.
3: That's right.
8: So you would buy a CD and that was yours.
3: Yep.
8: Forever.
3: Done and dusted. You spend the money and you don't have to keep topping that up every month.
8: Look after it, put it in the CD tower, don't scratch it, and you're good to go.
3: Yeah.
8: But now Spotify just keeps charging you for that music over and over again.
3: They've locked you in each month, keep those texts coming through on 9292 and 0800 80 1080 is the number to call. Headlines with Raylene coming up.
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21: With Your Ride, New Zealand's number one taxi app, download Your Ride today. The Climate Change Commission says emissions must massively reduce, with total greenhouse gases only falling 0.2% in the March quarter. The Commission says change is needed within the next 2 years. Lead Government Minister on the response to abuse and care says hard work is continuing, but some changes take time. 2 years after the Royal Commission's final report, survivors have gathered at Parliament to ask for all recommendations to be followed. Stuff digital journalists have been called to a nationwide meeting this afternoon, with staff reportedly concerned it'll mean cuts. Port Chalmers is gearing up for its busiest cruise season yet, with 85 ships due to visit Dunedin, but with a shortfall in extra bus services. The regional council says operators are changing their shuttle arrangements and extra buses will be targeted for the busiest days. Demand for New Zealand avocados is changing, with exports to Australia dropping, but shipments to Asian markets booming. The New Zealand Rugby Scouting Overhaul, aiming to identify future stars. Read more at nzherald.co.nz. Back to Matt Heath and Tyler Adams.
3: Thank you very much, Raylene. So what lever do you think the government could pull reasonably quickly to lower the cost of living? 0800 80 1080 is the number to call in 9292 if you want to send a text. Matt, what's your thoughts? Hello, Matt.
8: Matt's turning a corner.
3: He's just dropped off. Okay. We'll try and get Matt back.
8: How are you?
22: G'day, boys. Hey, I was just talking about the banking in reference to a previous caller. And my solution to stop the Aussie banks getting their fingers into our economy is to set up every five-year-old kid, when they arrive at primary school, with a Kiwi Bank bank account, like we used to have with Postbank years ago when I was a kid. Mm-hmm. And so that... you know, like they are then with Kiwi Bank. And my experience with a few of my mates over here in Australia is they got set up with a Dolomite bank account from the Combank when they were five or six. And they chipped in the 50 cents per week. And they still use Combank because they could never be bothered changing banks. And that's how we can grow Kiwi Bank, is grab them while they're young.
3: Mm. Not a silly idea, Chris. You know, as you say, when you start your first bank account, and I know when I started my first bank account with Westpac, still with them, I haven't left, because it's a mess of admin. Once you're in, and you start building up different accounts and different payments going out and mortgages and all the rest of it, they lock you in, right?
22: Yeah, and, you know, switching banks, especially if you're in the mortgage game, that's an absolute hassle and can be very costly, so... You know, I just think it'll be a great idea for us to promote Kiwi Bank. And with that amount of accounts, I think it's a no-brainer. I think we should have done that when Kiwi Bank got set up. Mm-hmm. It should have been the first thing they did as well, just to make sure that it's right in the grassroots.
8: Yes. Would that be seen as government intervention to pick a winner in terms of banks? And, you know, is that anti-competitive?
22: It could be seen as
8: in terms of getting the best result for the customer. Mm. I mean, maybe it would give a best result for the company overall if more people have mortgages from a New Zealand bank, so not so much money goes overseas. But in a free economy, you know, you get competition brings the prices down for the customer.
22: Yeah, in saying that, you know, when I was at primary school, we had the Postbank accounts, and then that was still a competitive environment with all these other banks still functioning. So, you know, it's up to the consumer when they hit 15, 12, 18, 20, whatever, to go to another bank if they don't like Kiwi Bank. But I just think that'll be a foot up for our own New Zealand-owned bank.
8: Yeah, good on you, Chris. Interestingly, I mean, I was signed up to, doesn't even exist anymore, the Otago Savings Bank.
3: The Otago Savings Bank. I've never heard of that.
8: Everyone at
3: the OSB.
8: Everyone at Mulry Hill Primary School, where I grew up, they were signed up to that.
3: Did it do good things for you before it shut up shop?
8: It's gone now. It's owned by the Trust Bank. It got sold to the Trust Bank in 1996, possibly. I don't know. But I don't know what happened to that money. Mm. I was putting money in there every week to teach me how to saving, and I've ended up on an ANZ.
3: Could still be there, mate. You got to talk to Trust Bank and say, hey, look, I had an account with...
8: There could be over $1 billion in there, Tyler.
3: There could be, mate. It's always a billion, isn't it? I think we've got Matt back, and his name was actually James. So let's have a chat with James.
8: See, this is what confused Matt. Hello. His name was James. So when we were saying Matt, he wasn't answering because it's James. Hello, James.
0: Yeah, g'day.
3: G'day, mate.
0: Yeah,
3: you go.
0: Oh, I reckon Labor's got the best answer for bringing it down the cost of rent.
8: Mm-hmm. And what's that? If
0: I could, it's just to give landlords a hard time so they put the rent up, taxing them.
8: Right. So you mean the opposite of what you're saying? So right. I see what you're saying. So you're saying that the idea of bringing back, because you can describe your situation. Do you want to describe that, Tyler?
3: Yeah. So you're talking about the interest deductibility, James, and you know there's been a lot of PR and propaganda about this $2 billion given to landlords. But in our situation, we lose money from our rental property because we obviously need to pay rent up here, but we're not making any profit on it. But we still need to pay tax. And at the moment, I think we paid $1,000. Close to $1,000 tax for the last financial year, but if that, without that interest deductibility, we'd be pushing $10,000 in tax.
0: Yeah, exactly. So on the same boat, so I'd probably sell them, and then there'll be less rentals around, and what happens then?
3: It's a fair question. I'm not saying this with any hyperbole, but generally that's what we're thinking about right now, that if that interest deductibility comes off, I don't know if we could afford that $10,000 in tax each year with everything else that we're paying. So there's no sour grapes here, but generally I think we'd probably say we might need to let that property go.
8: Yeah, well, we're talking about a cost of living prices, James, but that's one area where the cost has come down. It's come down in rents. It's also come down in property prices.
0: Yeah, so if there's heaps of people like yourself selling their rentals, there's going to be less rentals around, so the people that do keep the rentals will better ask more money because the demand's not going away, just the suppliers.
8: Yeah, but would you have to sell your house? If that starts happening, Tyler, there might be a glut on the market when you try and sell your house.
3: That is a good point, yeah.
8: Therefore, someone might be able to get into your lovely house that you've spent a whole lot of money getting up to the rental compliance.
3: I love that house.
8: They might get it at a song because everyone's jumping out of the rental market.
3: That is a very fair point, yeah. James, thank you very much for your call, mate. So do you agree with James, 0800 80 1080? And what lever do you think the government can actually pull to reduce the so-called cost of living? If you think there is a cost of living crisis going on at the moment, tell us what you think. 9292 is the text as well. It is 17 to 2. Back very shortly.
1: Depth, balance, perspective.
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24: 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Actively engaged. That number, of course, is completely different from the sort of a few people passed a television and looked at it for 3.5 seconds.
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25: 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News Talk ZB.
3: It is a quarter to two, so what lever do you think the government could pull right now and do it pretty quickly to reduce the cost of living in your view? 0800 80 1080 is that number to call. Keen to hear what you think. A couple of texts coming through. G'day, guys. This is on the banking again. The government officially banks at Westpac. As we said, it has done so for a number of years. Each time I've submitted to MPs, they say it's a good idea. I've also asked the Treasury why the government can't bank at Kiwi Bank, and I've never received a satisfactory answer. That's from Baz.
8: Someone has a reason why. Where was it that answered this question? I'll try and find out what it is.
3: Yeah. This one here says, g'day guys, everyone is talking about what we need to get rid of the international banks and only have one Kiwi-owned bank and KiwiSaver. At the same time, we're all trying to attract international competitors to compete in the supermarket industry. We need as much competition as possible in all sectors, not a government-run bank institution as our sole operator.
8: Hi guys, the best option would be to get rid of the ETSBS system that adds cost to every function of modern society. Well, that ETS is in... under the spotlight right now, isn't it? When we've got a situation where we can make concrete in New Zealand and punish the manufacturer with the ETS.
3: That's right, yeah.
8: Or we can import the concrete from overseas from people that don't have to deal with the ETS. And therefore, if you believe that concrete is causing problems for the climate, then that doesn't make any difference.
3: Yeah.
8: Because the concrete is being...
3: we still need it.
8: We're still using the same amount of concrete.
3: Yeah.
8: But we just lose a New Zealand company.
3: Mm.
8: So in that situation, you've got to look at that and go, that is insane. Yeah. Because, yeah. I mean, the logic in that is gone, right?
3: Yeah, that's a system that is not working.
8: And equally, we can't be... We're a trading nation, an exporting nation. That's what we're... That's our whole DNA now.
3: Yeah.
8: So we can't be going hiffing tariffs on other countries.
3: No.
8: Or else... we get in trouble from them, right?
3: Yep, yeah.
8: So you've got to look at that concrete situation and go, the ETS thing does not make a lot of sense.
3: Yep, it's raised a lot of questions, that situation. But 0800 80 1080 is the number to call. And Bill, what's your thoughts?
4: Boys, how are you? Look, just very quickly, since your producer, I'll spend 30 or 40 seconds on the comparison of that cost of living in the 70s and 80s till now, and then I'll give you the four answers to all the problems in a couple of minutes, and then
8: impressive.
4: You can comment.
3: Okay,
8: look forward to it.
4: Now, this is from my experience as a journalist and in the financial markets. The cost of living in the 70s and 80s, it was a one-income family, and the kids, mum was at home with the kids until they went to school, etc. So that's what you're living off. And it's now a double-income family. And prior to 1990, wages were poor, even for broadcasters. And once the contract thing came in 91, and plus mergers and takeovers and technology and things, wages started to go mad. Now, with the house prices put the inflation up, the Reserve Bank... I've spoken to their hierarchy, and they don't count it as part of inflation. But they put it in the capital asset inflation, which is it's about 20%, I think.
3: Mm-hmm.
4: Because estate agents' commission goes up with the house prices going up, lawyers, valuers, tradesmen, everyone you can think of wants their piece of the pie too. So all the prices go up. Other prices of other people go up, et cetera. Money goes up, and, you know, inflation goes up. As I said, the Reserve Bank will not count that in the 3 or 4% domestic inflation.
3: Mm-hmm.
4: Now, the just a couple of minutes on the answers. First, four quickly. firstly, you have to means test super. Roger Douglas tried to bring it in with the supercharge, you know, the surcharge a few years ago, etc., which was the answer, but no, it's a dirty thing to talk about. Now, tax evasion, is about $10 billion a year, and there are very, very clever accountants these days, company accountants, etc., and they do a bloody good job for corporates, etc., because they shove a lot of stuff now can be shoved into the avoidance, which is legal.
3: Mm-hmm. Yep.
4: Well, I say that take the big A of avoidance and the little V and shove those two letters into evasion, make less things tax avoidable, and suddenly you will get a hell of a lot more money coming in. Well, out there on the tax evasion side. In fact, I've spoken to opposition politicians for the last 15 years and I've told them to set up a new tax collecting company under a new ministry and for them to take on the present Inland Revenue, because the Inland Revenue only collects $1 billion out of 10 billion. And finally, and you won't like this, and I've argued this, I've said even to John Key years ago when he was Prime Minister,
3: right.
4: Dismantle Auckland. It's strangling New Zealand like London strangled the cities.
8: Well, like pull the Sky Tower down and...
4: Leave that there. That was designed by a Wellingtonian, of course.
3: So you like the Sky Tower.
4: Spread the cities and the businesses and things out around New Zealand.
8: Wouldn't the best thing to do that would be I'd move it all out of Wellington, right? Move the central government agencies and put that all around the country would be you remove the commercial activities out of Auckland.
4: Well, they have been working. All the head offices have gone. Auckland's done a good job of pillaging Wellington over the years.
8: But what I'm saying is move the different ministries to different parts of the country, because there's no need to have just one central capital now, is it?
4: No, they need to be near Parliament. So
8: they can talk on Zoom calls, can't they, Bill?
4: They like face-to-face.
8: Well, then, what about if we move Wellington, half of Wellington to Nelson and half of Wellington to Hamilton?
4: Yeah, Wellington's pretty tough because geographically it's not good. But the thing is that you'll have to move Parliament to Auckland to move the ministries out of here. But I won't digress on that now.
8: Well, thank you.
4: I want to see more business going to Christchurch.
3: Thank you very much,
8: Bill. Thank you for your call. We're just got to go to an air break.
3: Move the beehive to Nelson, you reckon?
8: I reckon you could.
3: Look good there.
8: Yeah.
3: Tahuna Beach. Beautiful. The Pollies would love it as well.
8: Yeah.
3: Thanks for your call, Bill. It is 7 minutes to two. Back very shortly.
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4: News Talk ZB, it is 5 to 1. So a couple of texts to wrap this one up. This one says, g'day guys, reduce GST back to 12.5%.
5: Yeah, this is one of those things that gets bandied about, but GST raised over $37 billion. So cutting it by what? Get back to 12.5%, just doing the math out of the top of my head, would that be $7 billion we'd be cutting out of it?
4: Give or take, yeah.
5: Be something like the police.
4: It's a lot of meat.
5: Police
4: lot
5: and a few other things.
4: Yeah.
5: And then you'd have to borrow that money right now.
4: Right, okay.
5: Which would be inflammatory.
4: Mm.
5: So it's a bit complex. It feels like the long term.

0: quite a while to come through.
1: Certainly
0: the results
1: does.
0: Of that.
1: Yeah.
0: Meanwhile, the groceries are very expensive.
1: Exactly. Good discussion, though. Thank you to everybody who contributed. Coming up after 2 o'clock, a family's getting priced out of the Humble School camping trip. We'll tell you more about that very soon. New sport and weather with Raylene Ramsey on its way.
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10: 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Mike Hosking, Heather Duplessis-Allen, Matt Heath, Tyler Adams. All the names you can trust. 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
11: It's 2 o'clock. I'm Raylene Ramsey. The Climate Change Commission says work must accelerate on reducing emissions. Its latest report says efforts need to more than double to meet our climate goals. Chief Executive Joe Hendy says the energy and transport sectors have massive opportunities to go green. She says a bipartisan effort's needed across Parliament.
12: The more that the different parties agree and can keep the climate policy stable, the better it is.
11: Survivors of abuse and care say the government needs to honour its apology. MPs have been presented with bouquets of flowers and foliage from known abuse sites this morning. Nearly 2 years since the Royal Commission inquiry tabled its final report. The Human Rights Commission says it's a reminder not all recommendations have been met. Lead Coordination Minister Erica Stanford says some require funding and drastic change.
13: We're listening, we're making changes, we're working hard to ensure that we are committed to this work. It is going to take many years.
11: A man once arrested for using opioids when he took a friend who'd overdosed to hospital is backing a proposed drug law change. Parliament's Health Select Committee is considering Green MP Kahurangi Carter's bill to give immunity to overdose victims and those who help. Redmer Iskar spent time in prison in the 1970s, but in 1984 became an advisor to the health minister, shepherding through a needle exchange program.
14: This public health intervention immediately gained unhesitating cross-party support. I see this bill as a similar measure at a similar time of crisis.
11: Stuff Digital journalists have been called to a nationwide meeting today. An invitation seen by our newsroom suggests newsroom changes will be proposed. Etu Union reportedly hasn't been informed,

0: But a staff source says there's concern it'll mean cuts. The architect of the No Body, No Parole bill admits it would apply to very few cases. The members' bill from National's Tom Rutherford bans parole for murderers refusing to pinpoint their victim's location. It's expected to pass its first reading in Parliament today with Labour's support, despite Attorney General Chris Bishop finding it breaches the Bill of Rights. Rutherford says it would apply to only a handful of people in prison.
1: It's not a huge bill that's going to turn the dial for many, many people. But frankly, one family experiencing it is one family too many.
0: A 20-year-old man's due in court charged with the aggravated robbery of a dairy in Auckland's Conifer Grove yesterday morning. He's the fifth person charged with aggravated robbery in just over a week. Police are making one final search in Rotorua today for a man suspected over the death of his 74-year-old mother, Karen Gilbert Palmer, in Pahiatua last October. Jeremy Robertson's car was found abandoned at the Rotorua's Green and Blue Lakes. Lachlan Rennie has more.
2: Police believe Robertson's dead given there's been no activity on his bank accounts or mobile phone and no evidence he's living rough. Search and rescue staff and a drone will conduct a final search in the surrounding areas of the car park. Police say they'd still like to hear from anyone who's previously located any medication packets or any red or blue clothing in the area.
3: And to News Talk, ZB Sport, good afternoon. The Black Caps have just grabbed one, but they're in dire need of some more quick wickets in the fifth and final one day against the West Indies in Barbados. The hosts are 242 for 6 at the start of the 45th over, chasing 269 to win. New Zealand have twice taken two wickets in quick succession and just grabbed one more moments ago. But they've been unable to find a way to dismiss batsman Shimron Hetmyer, who is not out on 55. Shifrain Rutherford earlier made 61 for the Windies. Jaden Lennox has taken three wickets for the Black Caps, who have an unassailable 3-1 lead in the series. News Talk ZB's international cricket coverage with General Finance, great rates and a member of the Depositor Compensation Scheme. The new Wellington Phoenix women's signing believes she can slot right into a side that were runners-up last season. American wingback Cam Pickett has signed on for the new campaign, joining the Phoenix after a season in Iceland post-college. The media release trumpeting her signing talked up her pace, and she agrees that and work ethic are assets.
4: I'm pretty speedy. I'm like Speedy Gonzalez, maybe. I just be running around the field a lot. I would say that for sure bringing my work ethic. Like, that's the one thing that I can count on from myself.
3: And her new Phoenix teammate, Mackenzie Barry, will turn out for Auckland FC's invitational side against Chelsea next month. Meanwhile, the boss of Spanish football's La Liga is calling on FIFA boss Gianni Infantino to stand down, claiming the governing body is destroying the sport. Javier Tebas has told Italian newspaper La Gazzetta dello Sport that he believes Infantino's time is up owing to a number of issues that he has overseen. Tebas has criticised the World Cup hydration breaks, the halftime show in the final, the postponement of US striker Fuller and Bulligan's suspension, and a 64-team tournament being mooted. However, Tebas says while he's spoken to many people who disagree with Infantino, no one is willing to stand against him. Infantino is expected to be re-elected at next year's FIFA Congress for a fourth term. I'm Elliot Smith. That's News Talk ZB News and Sport with Fisher Funds, New Zealand's most trusted Kiwi saver provider. It's 2:05. Matt Heath and Tyler Adams are next.
5: 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Brian Adams' Roll with the Punches tour, coming March next year.
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7: Short forecast for all of New Zealand, Northland, Auckland and Coromandel, cloudy with isolated showers. Waikato to Taranaki, including Tomaranui, becoming fine. Widespread fog developing tonight. Bay of Plenty, Taupo and Tai Happy, mainly fine, partly cloudy tomorrow. Gisborne to Wairarapa, also Whanganui, Manawatu, Nelson and Marlborough, mainly fine. Horowhenua to Wellington, fine today, cloudy with showers tomorrow. Buller to Fiordland, cloudy with occasional showers. Canterbury, Otago and Southland, fine and partly cloudy tomorrow. And for the Chatham Islands, fine spells with a few showers tomorrow night.
5: 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Matt Heath and Tyler Adams Afternoons. 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
8: Very good afternoon to you. Welcome back into the show. Great to have your company. It is 2:07. So the cost of sending children on school camp has almost doubled in 5 years, forcing some schools, they say, to scale back or cancel trips altogether as rising prices and financial pressure on some make outdoor education increasingly unaffordable. So principals warn schools are being forced to shorten many of these camps, rely heavily on fundraising and sponsorship, and make difficult decisions about how to preserve what they say is a vital part of growing up in New Zealand. School camps vary in price. Herald research showed starting in the hundreds of dollars for the shorter trips, but escalating well beyond $1,000 in other cases. And it's not just the price. There was also a growing shift in attitudes towards outdoor education. There are more families who now don't see camp or education outside the classroom as an important part of schooling anymore.
9: There are families that think that.
8: Yeah, that's according to the principal of Papatoetoe High School.
9: What the heck? What kind of family thinks that? So you don't want your kids outdoors and experiencing the real world?
8: Yeah, that's exactly what they're saying.
9: Well, you that's lame. You're lame if you think that.
8: It's a huge part about growing up.
9: I mean, it's the things you remember from school are school camps. One of the main things. You look back at your schooling years, lots of days, some assemblies, some maths classes, whatever. But you remember the school camps forever, the things that happen on them. They're such an incredible experience.
8: Yeah.
9: I mean, the saddest I ever was in my life was coming back from school camps because I loved them so much. Just on that, when you get home and then it's so quiet and you don't have six mates in your bunk room.
8: Yeah.
9: You know?
8: Yeah.
9: School camps rule and they have to be a week long. They absolutely have to be a week long. So, you know, look, I've thrown my opinion out there, but 0800 80 10 80, do you think we would lose something important if we lost school camps? And what is a reasonable school camp as well?
8: Yeah.
9: Yeah. I mean, I'm just going back to when I was on school camp, and this might be a reason why parents are losing interest in them, and maybe these Papatoetoe parents losing interest in them, is because when you volunteered on a school camp, it used to be a very different thing. You, as a parent, would get steamed on wine, and you'd be smoking darts over in a room in the in some kind of staff room while all the kids were in the bunks at night. So you do activities all day, abseiling, canoeing, all those fantastic things, orienteering, such a good time during the day, and then the parents would get on it at night.
8: Yep, get the kids in the tent or the bunk room, lock them up, and then have some fun yourself. And why wouldn't you? Because you've just spent the whole day managing 30, sometimes more kids in these various activities, and that's kind of cool. But you want to put your feet up as a parent.
9: I wonder what it'd be interesting to talk to teachers about how the school camps have changed as well. Because they were a lot looser back in the day. I mean, you were basically just hiring a scout camp, turning up on a bus, and then some parents were working out how to use the kayak gear.
8: Yeah.
9: I imagine health and safety has changed a lot.
8: Yeah. 0800 80 10 80 is the number to call. So when it comes to school camps, what were some of the best school camps you've been on? And do you think it is incredibly important for kids to be able to go to these school camps? Tell us what you think. 9292 is the text number as well. It is 2:10. Back very shortly.
10: 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Sounds like you.
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8: News Talk ZB, it is 13 past 2. So we're talking about school camps. Some families say they're getting too expensive. But what were the best school camps you went on or your kids went on? Tell us.
9: School camps rule. Says this text. Okay, thank you.
8: Yeah.
9: All right.
8: Nicely said.
9: Okay. This text says, school camps were not fun. They were horrible. Who wants to share a bunk with classmates? Not me. I hated it. Some of us don't want to swim and run around. School camp was the worst part of school.
8: All right. There was actually something really serious that happened on my school camp at Nelson College. I'll mention that a little bit later on. It was still fun. I had the time of my life. But when it came to health and safety, there wasn't too much of that, and it didn't go well for one of the students.
9: Yeah, but the world is full of risks, right?
8: Yeah.
9: So the idea that it's more risky to go on a school camp outside of the classroom with teachers, I mean, some things are going to go wrong.
8: Yep.
9: But isn't that part of teaching young people, students, about the world outside of the door,
8: you know,
9: outside in the real world, isn't that?
8: Yeah.
9: So you have some experiences. Who knows when you're going to end up stuck in a forest or,
8: that's right,
9: or wherever. You know,
8: yeah,
9: there's other things that need to be learned apart from how to get to school on a bus and how to do equations.
8: The feeling when we got out of that, and I'll explain that story shortly, I can't even tell you how good that feeling was. I mean, as a 15-year-old, to get out of that situation, I thought, holy moly, I've learned a lot during that particular school camp. But taking your calls on 0800 80 10 80, and if you want to send a text, 9292 is that number. A couple of texts already coming through. G'day, guys. My old man came on every school camp of my youth. Absolutely loved it, and yes, bevies galore after Rugrats in bed. As you said, Matt, great fun and frolics for the old man. That's from Dave.
9: I remember being me and my friend Neil Tamale were doing something stupid.
8: He comes up a lot, old Tamale.
9: Yeah, he does. Mm. Good, great man. But anyway, there was a yell, the door from where the teachers was a yell out at our bunk room.
8: Yeah.
9: And then I was looking out through this little grate, and then when it swung open for one of these dads to come out, I just saw this door open, and there was a table with cards on it. All the parents had cigarettes. There was booze everywhere. There was a parent dancing over in the corner. that little flash as the swinging door came through stuck with me forever.
8: Yeah, I bet it did.
9: And then when I went on school camp with my kids, there was none of that.
8: No booze.
9: No drinking allowed. Mm.
8: Jono, what's your thoughts?
21: Hey guys, yeah, I've really, really, really enjoyed my school camps and every single one that I went on. I've got a couple shocking stories of a few that I went on, but Tyler, you'll know the St. Arnold Nelson Lakes region quite well, though, won't you?
8: Yep, pretty well.
21: So I went up there on a school camp once, probably about 10 years ago. Would have been about 15 or 16, and the hut right at the end of the lake. They made us tramp halfway to the lake one day, and then canoe the rest, and then we stayed there overnight.
8: What a great trip.
21: Did all the normal camp stuff. Mm. It was great. It was really, really good. And then we, on the way back, the problem was there was about four or five of us young lads that were walking way too fast ahead of the group, and that's our responsibility. You know, we were just, you know, fast walkers and all that sort of thing, and the camp teacher told us off. He said, look, boys, if you do that again, you know, you're going to be in serious trouble. So unwillingly, we actually did it the next day. We set off from the hut. We walked too fast ahead of everyone, and then we met at the designated meeting point at about, oh, we waited there for about 45 minutes in front of everyone, and the camp teacher was fuming. So we, when he got there, he had a good stir up at us, and it was the middle of winter, and that place is alpine. It's freezing cold. So he said to us, right, boys, as a punishment, strip off into your jocks, in the lake you go. And I was born and bred up there. My old man and I used to go fishing up there all the time. And I just turned around and I said, mate, you are dreaming. There's not a chance that I'm going to get in here. And he goes, yep, strip off. And I said, nah, sorry, mate. We had this school exchange Hungarian boy next to us. He dropped back straight in his triangles, went straight in, and he said, oh, it's warm.
0: Well, that was an early adopter of, ice water therapy right there.
21: Oh,
0: Will Hoff.
21: Look, I knew the risk of hypothermia being up there, and it was just not worth it. So, look, long story, my old man got on the phone to the maths teacher, who it was, and he bailed him up pretty quick as soon as we got home. So that's a good story.
0: Jono, you wuss.
8: Should have got him, mate.
9: The Hungarian can handle it in his little triangle.
21: Yeah. Hey, it was like a 4-hour canoe back in the middle of winter. I'm not going to risk it.
8: Can you remember the stories about the massive eels in that lake, though? I mean, it was like the Loch Ness Monster.
21: They were telling us the stories up there. The deepest part of that lake's like 86 or 87 metres, and someone dropped something down there, and they went to go try and get something. And like eels the size of tree trunks sort of thing,
8: yeah.
21: You know. It's pretty freaky. That was probably half the reason why I didn't want to get in there.
9: Well, I don't, you know, I'm not so angry at your teacher about getting the Hungarian in there in his undies. Mm. But getting angry at the kids for going, giving it a hundy and getting there 45 minutes early, I think... You'd get angry at the kids that are going too slow,
8: yeah,
9: wouldn't you?
8: It should be celebrated.
21: Well, I mean, that's exactly right. You know, we couldn't really help it. We just sort of lost track of time, and we were all safe trampers and all that sort of stuff, but we did it. But one of my biggest problems was it was a co-ed school as well, and there was young girls on the course. There was young guys as well. Pretty felt pretty uncomfortable for us to also strip off into our decks at that age and sort of do that sort of stuff too.
9: Well, I took some kids up the Pinnacles when my son was at intermediate. Like, we took a whole class. It was heaps of them. Mm. And the fast kids are quite terrifying, though, especially when we were climbing up the quite sort of precarious bits, because you're looking around, you're worried about some kid that's going slow, but then you see the ones that are just hoofing it down, jumping off bits.
8: Little mountain goats.
9: They're right on the edge of everything. and you know, I can kind of see it, but at the same time, I thought, you are the kids that are giving it a hundy. Mm. You know, you're the ones that are getting the most out of it, not the one that's complaining about having to do it at all.
21: Yeah, and I mean, like, if you're a teacher, you know, you've probably built up an already good relationship with the students to put some trust in them to be able to walk pretty fast ahead of you. But, yeah, each to their own.
9: Yeah. Good on you, Jono.
8: Love it. 0800 80 10 80. So tell us about the school camp you had as a kid, or the one that you went to as a parent. How did it go? And do you think it is important for kids to get on the school camp? There's a lot of parents coming out now saying that they don't think it is important, outdoor education. So what do you say to that?
9: Sarah says this great text. This is a great text, because you could go on a school camp back in the day, and there was all these parents that really became superstars.
8: Mm-hmm.
9: I remember Jamie Neville's dad. His dad was so cool on school camps. He had such a cool ute.
8: Yeah.
9: And he just took charge of things. He was an absolute legend. But this text says, I'm giving exact names of kids I grew up with.
8: This is great.
9: Anyway, my dad was a legend at camp. He was super fun, so all the kids loved him. But after he went for a dive, whipped up some mussel fritters and bought out a bottle of red wine, the adults loved him too. That's from Sarah.
8: Yeah, what a legend.
9: School camp legends.
8: Yeah.
9: Abseiling was fun, says this texter. Orientation pretty good, but got a pash with a girl called Sally. Excellent.
8: Oh, lucky Sally. All right. Yeah.
9: Maybe.
8: Keep those texts coming through on 9292. It is 20 past 2, be very shortly.
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8: 23 past 2. So we're talking about school camps. There is some concern they're getting too expensive, but how important was it for your kid or yourself to get on the school camp? Tell us about it, 0800 80 1080.
9: Yeah, so when I went on school camps, things seemed pretty loose, but I imagine they're pretty locked down right now. Health and safety and such. So we've got Joe on the phone, who's a deputy principal. Welcome to the show.
25: Hey team. Look, yeah, I just wanted to go with the other caller and just explain why that his teacher probably lost the plot about them. With health and safety, you've got to keep your eye on the kids at all times. Now, you know, with all this, basically health and safety and EOTC, the reason why he probably lost the plot was because you've got to keep an eye on your kids. And if anything happened, the first thing is they'll ask is, why did you let them do it? So I can understand why the teacher did that. But for us, as I said, we go to Kawa Island. We have our own island for a week. And the kids get to awesome. Do so many amazing things. But I think the highlight for both students and parents is the Burma Trail.
8: The what, sorry?
25: The Burma Trail, where you scare the crap out of kids.
9: So what happens? Talk us through that, Joe.
25: Okay, so a Burma Trail is you take the kids out at night, like pitch black, and they have a rope. And so basically what you do is you take them up to the rope, you turn off the light, and then you have parents situated in certain areas on the track. And those parents' job is to scare the bejeebus out of the kids. We've had parents climb on top of trees and yank hair. We've had parents who dig themselves under the ground and grab legs. And so, like, you know, sometimes when you give parents the responsibility, they go hardcore. And I mean, like, you've got parents who bring masks, who bring speakers and play, like, you know, swinging in the bushes. Yeah. And the pure delight, but also the kids really enjoy it.
9: Yeah.
25: You know what I mean? It's those times where it's the fear that you know your parents are there, but the fear that you kind of don't know.
9: What age group is this, Joe?
25: So we have 12 and 13-year-olds, the old adolescent age.
9: Yeah, yeah. So you're running a bit of a spookers-type situation there.
25: Oh, pretty much, pretty much. But then, you know... you also have, like, you know, team building.
9: Yep.
25: We teach them how to sail because I'm in a school in South Auckland and they don't really get an opportunity to get out and learn how to sail.
9: Yeah.
25: So Cowell Camp is one of the most amazing. As I said, it's our own island. We take our food there. We take the rubbish off, and it's kind of like But the one thing is you're talking about with expenses, it's the expense, the most you pay is not for the camp, but for the catering.
9: Yeah, right. Mm. And what do you mean? Because can't you just get a big bunch of, I know, Gilmore's big tubs of baked beans and such? Does the food have to be that good? Camp stew?
25: Like, the kids will pretty much, at the end of the day, eat anything.
9: Yeah. Especially if they've been out being freaked out by their parents. They'll get pretty hungry.
25: Oh, yeah, exactly. but the problem of it is also, like, you have these days, I'll be honest, like, because I've been going to this camp for about 17 years. Back then, you'd have a kid that might be allergic to nuts. Now you're dealing with allergies, you're dealing with, you know, that sort of stuff. You know,
9: difficult.
25: It's really difficult where, and there's so many different allergies out there that you have to cater for.
9: Yeah.
25: And then you've got to cater for, is it halal meat? Then you've got to cater for, is it vegetarian? You know,
9: Wow, that is complicated. Yeah, that's complicated than the big can of baked beans I'm talking about.
25: Yeah, pretty much. Yeah, yeah.
8: Veggie-friendly, though.
25: You know, and so, and then the cost of transport, because you've got to, you know, for us, we catch a bus, and then you've got to catch a ferry to the island.
9: Yeah. What about the health and safety part of it? Because it sounds like that's ramped up quite a lot since my day anyway.
25: Yeah, so every school has to go through, you know, the safety action plan. Mm. But how it's supposed to happen is because you send it through to the Board of Trustees, who then has to go through it for a fine-tooth comb to make sure all the, you know, the I's are dotted, all the T's. You have to basically make sure that for every scenario, and I'm talking, you know, tornadoes. What if there's a cyclone that comes? You know what I mean? It's pedantic, but you kind of have to go through it.
9: Yeah. And is there any activities that you just couldn't do? I mean, I was talking before about abseiling used to be a classic of school camps, and I'm not sure if that's possible on Kaua Island.
25: Oh, we still do abseiling.
9: Yeah.
25: Yeah. We still do abseiling, and it's just comes
9: kayaking?
25: Down to... Sorry?
9: And kayaking as well, Joe?
25: Oh, kayaking's the best.
9: Yeah.
25: And so when you're in kayaking, you go, there's this amazing place in on Kaua called Stingray Bay, and the kids get to kayak over these massive stingray shadows.
9: Awesome.
25: You know? And it's really cool. But then we teach them life skills such as fishing.
9: Yeah.
25: You know, like a lot of kids don't really know how to fish. And so there's an awesome wharf there that you can teach them how to fish. A lot of these things, some of our kids do not get these opportunities.
9: Do the vegetarians enjoy the fishing?
25: Yeah, they can eat fish.
8: Yeah. Pescatarian.
25: Yeah, they can eat fish. Yeah. But there's a difference between, some of our kids are hilarious, there's a difference between, you know, being allergic but just not actually liking broccoli.
9: Yeah, you can claim that one. I'm allergic to broccoli. What about the abseiling? Sorry, I rushed over that, but that seems to be one of the greatest confidence building things you could do, right?
25: Kids
9: wouldn't come across something like that at all unless you took them on a school camp.
25: Yeah, exactly. And these guys who run Kaua, they're trained paramedics. So so like if anything happens to your child, these guys who run the camp, they're trained paramedics. And so, but they're all about the thrill. So they have a massive abseiling plank which you can use there, which the kids do get to use. And it's because we have this policy known as, you know, trial by choice. So you can't actually force a kid to do something, but we do kind of like pressure them in a way that is not kind of pushing them to do something they don't want to do, but letting others go before them so they can actually see, oh, actually, it's not actually that bad.
8: Mm. Joe, you sound like a great deputy principal. There's just text that's just come through. I can confirm the Burma Trail was awesome. I was so scared, but so much fun. Also, the mansion house there, you get to make butter from scratch.
25: We spend the day at the mansion house. Look, I can't plug this camp a lot because they're actually fully booked most times. Right. But it's one of the best camps that you can possibly go to.
9: Wow, that's awesome. And what about the situation for parents? Because as I was saying back in the day, the parents would have a few wines at night and it could be quite of a social experience for the parents as well. But all that stuff's shut down now, isn't it?
25: No, no, we still do it. We play, as the last one said, we play cards. There's just, instead of red wine, we probably have Ribena. But, like, yeah, we still play card games because for us as staff, it's getting to know parents as well.
9: Yeah, yeah, yeah, absolutely.
25: It's a great opportunity to build those relationships. And, again, you're spending, you know, 5 days with the parents. We like to get them involved in all the activities. But the best part of it is being able to stay up at night and play these, you know, random games. Yeah. It would be better with alcohol, I'm not going to lie. but then probably half of my parents wouldn't wake up the next day.
9: yeah, and then they've got it. What about flashlight? Is flashlight still a thing?
25: Sorry, mate, that's like ancient.
9: Yeah,
25: like,
9: is that ancient? Right.
5: They've stepped up now.
9: Yeah, right.
5: They've got the permit trail.
25: The flashlight.
9: I've got to say, kids are so lucky to have people like you, Joe, that are so enthusiastic for school camp. It's just because those people, you know, we got these texts coming through for people that have experienced it, and they remember that for the rest of their life. So, mate, good on you. It's just amazing.
25: Thank you.
5: Cheers, mate. What a great caller. 0800 80 10 80. So if you've been involved in the school camp, tell us about it. 9292 is the text number as well. Whether that was you who went yourself or as a parent looking after the kids, tell us your experiences. What did you get up to?
9: I want to go on one of Joe's school camps. Sounds bloody great.
5: Man, the Burma Trail sounds amazing. It is 28 to 3.
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6: 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The New Zealand Herald. 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
31: With Your Ride, New Zealand's number one taxi app, download Your Ride today. The Climate Change Commission says all parliamentarians should join in efforts to reduce emissions, with cuts needing to more than double to meet our climate goals. Chief Executive Joe Hendy says the energy and transport sectors have massive opportunities to go green. A man once arrested for using opioids when he took a friend who had overdosed to hospital is backing a proposed drug law change to give immunity from prosecution. A 20-year-old man's been arrested accused of firing an air rifle at a pedestrian in Dunedin's Mosgiel yesterday. No one was injured, but police say air rifles should be treated with the same care as other firearms. Vector owner in trust says the energy market is failing consumers and isn't delivering reliability and affordability. It's backing proposed legislation obliging major power cos and heavy users to ensure backup supplies. Hope is not a strategy. Why retirement investing needs a rethink. You can see the full column at nzherald.co.nz. Back to Matt Heath and Tyler Adams.
5: Thank you very much, Raylene. We're talking about school camps. There's some concern on the price of school camps, but we want to hear from you on your school camp. If you're a parent or a kid, tell us about it.
9: It's not funny kids pashing, as you say, on school camp, says this texter.
5: Why?
9: It's not funny kids pashing, as you say, on school camp, says this texter. Teen pregnancy is a real thing. Actually, pretty disgusted you said that. If I found out my daughter was subjected to that, I would be taking the school to court. Irresponsible discussion. See, the thing is, you can't get pregnant from pashing.
5: Good point, yeah.
9: Just FYI.
5: That's biology 101.
9: For your information, FYI.
5: Doesn't work that way.
9: You can't get pregnant from pashing.
5: That's right.
9: Also, your daughter might not be subjected to that. Your daughter might be instigating the pashing.
5: Yeah, very true.
9: And, I mean, is there anything that wrong? I mean, if you're at high school or pash on school camp?
5: Don't take it further. Don't bring it up with the principal. I mean, I'm sorry. Parents like that are why they can't do cool things at school camps.
9: I got a pash on school camp.
5: Were you the instigator?
9: I can't remember. It was during flashlight, which Joe says is a...
5: it's pretty lame now.
9: Yeah.
5: Yeah.
9: Actually, I remember getting in trouble with flashlight because we decided to stay out, me and my mate Carl Hessen. Brother of Mike Hessen, actually. Black Caps coach. Great man. We decided to do everything we could to win flashlight.
5: Okay.
9: So flashlights, when you have some people with lights and if you get flashed by the light, then you're caught, right?
5: Yeah.
9: So it's kind of like prison guard situation. Mm-hmm. We stayed out so long aiming to win.
5: Mm-hmm.
9: We ended up like in a stream hiding under the water and we came back an hour after the thing was over going, we won. And they were like,
5: we don't care.
9: We don't care.
5: Yeah, the game was over an hour ago.
9: You're in trouble. Yeah. You're scum.
5: Yeah.
9: Yeah.
5: Hey, congrats on the kiss though.
9: Yeah.
5: Mm. Yeah.
9: Tracy was her name, but not the Tracy I'm with now. It's a different one. Michael, welcome to the show.
0: Yeah. Afternoon, lads. You all good?
5: Very good. So what happened at your school camp?
0: Well, I was just thinking that possibly my school camp would probably, I actually don't probably think that they would probably have anything like what we did. We took firearms on our school camp.
9: What age are we talking here, Michael?
0: Oh, no, sort of senior-ish intermediate.
9: Oh, yeah.
5: Oh, right, so like 12, 13.
0: We went away up the back of Lake Ohau. And we're up there, and we took the I took my old man's buddy utility, and yeah, we spent a couple of nights going rabbit shooting.
9: Wow!
0: I mean, could you imagine having these kids?
9: A little 22,
0: half of them got the. Half of them got bloody rifles fired away. What 22?
9: And how many kids were on this hunting expedition / camp?
0: I'm just trying to think how many there were. I mean, there was, I don't know, probably 20, 30 people because, it was a decent school camp. I mean, that was cool. I mean, that was just that was kind of like a huge highlight. You know, I come back with, the non-carnivorous people sort of went too sort of happy, sort of too squeamish when we sort of, chucked a whole lot of dead rabbits and hares on the around the campfire and,
9: We did
0: target practice. I mean, remember there was a young girl basically doing some target practice, and we had a 303 anyway.
9: Wow.
0: And, the instructor said, now you've got to hold it tight into the shoulder, Of course, she was going, like this. And she was going, like this, tight. And she pulled the trigger, and, of course, it wasn't against the shoulder. And she gave herself one hell of a, black eye.
9: Right. Wow.
0: I mean, and then, what else? I mean,
9: What era was this, Michael? Sorry, what sort of year was this?
0: Oh, mid-80s.
9: Oh, mid-80s, yeah.
5: Anything because goes.
9: Because it wasn't, that sort of area of the country. Oh, how I love to ski. What a beautiful lodge down there.
5: Yeah.
9: Fantastic. But in the lower South Island, the Christchurch and below, I think handing someone a 22 and at the age of 11 and telling them to go and shoot rabbits was not...
0: Yes,
5: well, it's not that controversial.
9: Not that controversial. But it would be really controversial now. But you know, I remember being 11, just being given, you know, 22 and sent off to go and shoot rabbits.
5: Yeah.
9: And having
0: that was the farm life. I mean, and there was also, then we went on this big hike in this further up into the valley, and it was kind of like raining. Of course, we got across the other side of the river, and we kept on hiking, hiking, come back, and the river had come up too high, and we couldn't get across, so we had to spend us an extra night in this hut. So here we all are at this, you know, sort of in this hut. You know, there was you had to sort of sleep standing up because
9: everyone was rammed in there.
0: Everybody was rammed in there. You know, and we got home, and then sort of next day, sort of the river had gone down. We sort of hiked out, you know, and then sort of next day, we sort of packed up and went home, and sort of, oh, how was the camping? Oh, it was brilliant. It was excellent. You know,
9: great memories.
0: Yeah, I don't even think my parents even knew that we spent an extra night in the sort of. I don't even think the school sort of. Sort of let the parents know, sort of saying, oh, actually, your children won't be home sort of tomorrow, they'll be back the next day. You know, they're having so much fun.
9: Was there any many allergies there? Any vegetarians on the camp? Any dietary requirements?
0: I don't even think those words had been invented.
5: Yeah.
9: Oh, thanks for your call, Michael.
5: Yeah, thank you very much.
9: I mean, you've got a story where your camp went wrong.
5: Yes. So this was Nelson College, and so they took us to the Matukituki Valley, which is near Murchison, and the deal was you get into groups of four, and they'd send you into the bush, and you had to find Charlie. So it was a point on the map, and you had to find it within 3 days. And they had two people with us, actually. So right at the end was one of the senior boys who would wait for us once we finally found Charlie. But we also had an adult who was kind of tracking us, but we never really saw him unless we got into trouble. He was an English guy, actually, and I remember he had a phrase, "How's your father?" So every time we needed a bit of help, he'd pop out of the bush, lighting the fire, for example. So here it is, boys. You just light the wood like this and spark it up, and "How's your father?" But then once we found Charlie and we got to the top of one of the mountains, and this was by the time the English guy had gone back to the campsite, and it was just a senior boy, and we had a scree slope where we had to get down. And the senior guy, he would have been about 17, said the best way to get down the scree slope is you just run as fast as you can. And it would have been about 700 metres down. So I was like, all right, that sounds pretty good. And this a mate of mine, Paul Coford, he was the first one to kick off. He was a bit of a loose unit and started sprinting. He just went for it. He got about 20 metres before he lost his balance and cartwheeled down the whole mountain. We were just watching him go all the way down. The 17-year-old boy, he was effing and jeffing. That's not how you do it, boys. That is not the right way. But we managed to get down the bottom of the mountain, and poor old Paul, he was in a sorry state. He had scratches all over his face. He could barely stand. He was trying to put on a brave face. So we tried to pick him up and get back to camp. And as we started going back to camp, the 17-year-old just stops us all and he looks around and he said, "I don't actually know where we are.
9: Whoa.
5: I don't know if we're going in the right direction back to camp," because he was panicking. This kid had hurt himself pretty badly, Paul. And at that point, it was almost like Lord of the Flies.
9: He didn't have a compass? He didn't...
5: Yeah, he had the compass, he had the map, but he was just so, he kind of lost where he was on the map.
9: Right.
5: So we're kind of following the river back because it was pretty close to the river, but it was almost like Lord of the Flies that we got all our food left. I had half of a sandwich that I had to share with another boy, but it took us about 6 hours to get back to camp. And by that stage, some of the teachers were a little bit worried, but not too bad. It was pitch black. We didn't have any torches and we managed to get back and Paul got shipped back off to the hospital at Murchison. But nobody complained. There was nothing coming back from the teachers saying, "You can't do this anymore." There was nobody really got into trouble. It was just part and parcel. Sometimes mistakes happen, like Paul Coford rolling down the mountain.
9: Right. Hey, someone's pointing out that Spotlight is the game I was talking about, not Flashlight.
5: Mm.
9: Spotlight. Yeah, well, Paul Coford, he learned a valuable lesson there, didn't he?
5: He certainly did.
9: And also the 17-year-old, if you can take a bunch of kids out, you've got to know where you are on the map, right? Mm. So there's a lot of lessons learned there, probably lessons learned for you. You'd have been a little bit worried as a kid about being lost in the dark, so you would be more careful in the future when you're doing things, right?
5: Yeah, but there was that satisfaction once we finally got out. I mean, the bonding experience, we were pretty nervous. The 17-year-old managed to get his beep sorted. But by the time we got out, you look back on that and thinking, man, we made it out of that. You learn a lot of lessons. I don't know what this means, but young to be looking for Charlie, Tyler. What do you mean?
9: Yeah.
5: What's going on there?
9: I don't know.
5: What are you implying?
9: I broke my foot on school camp, actually, now I think about it. I actually broke my foot.
5: Okay.
9: Smashed my third metatarsal.
5: Gee, okay. Do you want to tell the story next?
9: Maybe. I was going to tell the story about sharing a tent with Emma and Nikki, but I'll tell the other
5: We can hear both of those stories. Both of them sound great, mate. All right, that's coming up. It is a quarter to three.
1: Balance perspective.
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8: 12 to 3.
9: I got this text from my sister. Hey Matt, I remember Dad getting a phone call to come and pick you up from school camp because you'd broken your foot.
8: Mm-hmm.
9: Didn't you get caught under under your friend's chair? Yeah, see that happened. I broke my foot on school camp, but not doing anything out and about, but playing, what's the game when you run around and you got to sit on a chair?
8: Musical chairs.
9: Musical chairs.
8: Yeah.
9: And I was sitting on a chair and I had my foot under it, and then Tara McLean, lovely girl, sat on my knee and it broke my foot.
8: Ooh.
9: But then as a result, so they took me away, gave me a cast, and then I could go back to school camp. I was about 14 at the time.
8: It's pretty hardcore. So you got casted up and then straight back to camp.
9: I was gutted because I missed out on abseiling. Mm. But then sat beside the fire for the next 4 days of the school camp with a girl called Jenny Smith.
8: Yep.
9: And we became very close, and then I dated her from when I was 14 till I was 21.
8: See, every cloud, mate. You break a foot and you get together with Jenny.
9: Yeah.
8: Do you want to tell the story about tenting with Becky and what's her face now? Do you want to save that one?
9: Jenny wouldn't like that.
8: Okay, right, fair enough. Ricardo, how are you?
10: Yeah, mate. Hear me okay?
8: Yeah, gotcha.
10: Excellent. Hey, look, I remember going to camp. Probably off subject here. I just overheard you guys talking about camps and things like that. But look, in the late 80s, we went to a camp. We were Form 1, Form 2, as we used to classify it at the time, yeah? Late 80s, we went to a camp out in some maraya, Narawai here.
8: Yeah.
10: So back in those days, you know, there was no health and safety, yeah? So the instructor used to sort of just tell us when we get to the top of the flatboard at the top, only one person can go to the flatboard at a time and then jump on that flying fox and go down. So back in those days, there was no barriers around that sort of that top platform. And as boys are boys, you know, we used to go up one at a time, etc. So whoever went down on that flying fox used to run halfway and then swing it back up, yeah?
8: Mm.
10: If that makes any sense.
8: Yep.
10: And the person at the top used to just catch it. Once he was stable, then he'd go down.
8: Yep, with you.
10: So this guy, one of my colleagues, was at the top. So when the guy that went down before him went to run back up halfway, he went to swing the flying fox back up. Rather than him wait for the flying fox, the handle to get to him so he's stable, for some odd reason, he jumped. So he met it while it was still coming to the top. And because of the full force of his body, that main wire started dangling up and down, up and down, up and down. And then because he'd lost momentum, he let go. And he fell from the top to the ground. And to be honest, he didn't move. We thought he had died. And this, we were Form 1. He didn't move, but apparently at the time, what we found out, when obviously the teachers came rushing through, because he had broken his back, he got KO'd, he was concussed, and he broke his pelvis, etc. And it took a while for the ambulance to come through. And that was the that was the memory that I'd never forget, yeah? Mm. So rather than him wait for the flying fox to come back out to the top and for him to be stable to actually go down, he, for some odd reason, he panicked. this is what we found out at some stage when he sort of, you know, months later. He said he panicked, he'd never been on a flying fox before, and he just jumped at the flying fox while it was still coming back up.
11: Yeah. Wow. Oh, Ricardo, that's a great story, the panic.
9: Flying foxes used to be a very different thing.
8: Yeah.
9: And flying foxes used to be a genuine, you know, risky business.
8: Yeah, it's high risk. High reward.
9: They're pathetic now.
8: Yeah, yeah.
9: The ones they're putting in playgrounds now, just don't even bother.
8: Bring back the old ones, yeah. Donald, how are you?
12: Yes, good afternoon. We didn't go on school camps in my time. This is early 1960s. But we went on a trip to Wellington. This is from north Otago, Oamaru.
8: Mm.
12: And it was a big trip out. We took the train from Oamaru to Lyttelton, overnight on the ferry to Wellington. And the first highlight there was the roommate I had, John, had put a glass of water on the cabinet beside our bunk. And he was watching this glass of water, the water in the glass rolling. And when the headmaster called past, John was quite a green colour.
8: Right, yeah.
12: But they, I remember the whole trip, but the highlight of it was we had the whole day in Wellington, and then in the evening before we sailed back to Lyttelton, we went up on the bus up to Mount Victoria, and the Chilean naval bark, the Esmeralda, was visiting New Zealand at the time.
8: Fantastic.
12: And from the top of Victoria, we could look down as the lights were on and the naval ratings were all in whites and sailed down the harbour in front of us.
8: What an experience, Donald. Thank you very much for giving us a call. Right, got to take a quick break. It is 3:06.
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5: 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Mike Hosking, Francesca Rutkin, Brian Bridge, Barry Soper, all the names you can trust. 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
6: It's 3 o'clock. I'm Raylene Ramsey. The Climate Change Commission says investment in renewable energy makes financial and environmental sense. A report from the Crown entities found we need to more than double the amount of emissions reduction to reach our climate goals. It says work needs to start within the next 2 years. Commission Chief Executive Joe Hendy says we can see examples of success across the ditch.
7: What we're seeing in Australia is electricity prices reducing by 10%, helped by the rollout of solar.
6: NZ First Stuart Nash has attacked his national election competitor in Napier over her maternity leave. In a text to former MP Chris Finlayson, Nash claimed Katie Nimmin took 9 months paid leave post-birth, calling her the laziest MP he's seen. Finlayson shared it on his podcast. Nimmin says she took 6 months away from Parliament but was working in her electorate. Chris Luxon has called Nash's comments sexist and wrong, and says leader Winston Peters should deal with it.
8: Well, I think Stuart Nash channels the manosphere. I think his comments around women have been quite derogatory over a number of years, frankly. And I can tell you Katie Nimmin's an incredibly hard-working MP.
6: Stuart Nash has been approached for comment. National is considering coming to the party to tackle the supermarket duopoly. The Post reports Economic Growth Minister Nicola Willis is examining the idea of forcing foodstuffs to split Pack and Save and New World into separate businesses, similar to an NZ First campaign. Grocery Action Group Chair Sue Chetwin says it would be great if the coalition could reach cross-party agreement.
9: They've got a problem with ACT, which thinks that these things can be fixed by reducing red tape, when clearly that isn't the case because there's pretty much no red tape now and no new players are coming.
6: Foodstuffs has been approached for comment. A lack of clarity for courts and judges could let some hate crime offenders avoid being fully held accountable. An offence motivated by hostility towards a group with a shared characteristic is considered a hate crime. This isn't decided until after sentencing, but can be taken as an aggravating factor. Jordan Dunn has more.
10: A new Law Commission report says there isn't a clear process for ensuring courts are aware an offence was a hate crime. It could mean opportunities are missed for preventing further offending. It also says judges aren't required to systematically record or clear

0: clearly communicate to the public whether an offence is a hate crime.
1: NCEA numeracy results are down. Just one in two students passing compulsory assessment this year. Passes fell to 51.7%, more than 5% down on last year. Reading was unchanged at 61% and writing improved to 55%. Hope for the thousands of Kiwi women with endometriosis. A study involving 70 Otago women is assessing the memory and focus benefits of at-home pain management. The painful inflammatory disease causes uterine-type tissue to grow outside the uterus. Diagnosis can take up to 8 years. Otago University Research Fellow Ashley Berryman says cognitive symptoms are under-researched.
2: It's not just in their head, they are facing cognitive challenges, and this is impacting on their school, education, work, and some unfortunate cases preventing them from facing promotion in a work-based setting.
3: And to News Talk ZB Sport, good afternoon. A late flurry of Black Caps wickets have not been enough to deny the West Indies a consolation win in the fifth and final one-dayer in Barbados. The West Indies have won by 2 wickets, chasing down the 269-run target with 15 balls to spare on ESPN.
4: Jaden Sears will finish it. And he will flex his muscle to the joy of Hetmyer and those loyal fans who have turned up for this final one-day international.
3: Shimron Hetmyer, who finished not out 69, kept losing partners as the Windies suffered a mini-collapse from 239 for 5 to 248 for 8. Jacob Duffy took 2 of those wickets in back-to-back balls in the 45th over to give his side hope, while Jaden Lennox claimed 3 for 35 from his 9 overs. New Zealand win the series 3-2. Rugby's planned Club World Cup is poised to be delayed by a year until 2029. Officials had hoped to launch the 16-team competition in June 2028. London's The Times newspaper reports there is still a desire to host the tournament, but calendar congestion and travel costs were cited as major obstacles for 2028. International rugby coverage with Access Solutions, elevating you and your business to a higher level. The Wellington Phoenix women have made their first external appointment of the A-League off-season. American wingback Cam Pickett joins after a debut professional season in Iceland. She came through the university system in California and South Carolina.
5: I knew of Michaela Woods since she played in Iceland, so I played against her a couple times. And she was one of the people that I was able to talk to, so that was actually really cool. But didn't really, like, know people.
3: Coach Bev Priestman says Pickett's been picked for her athleticism and technical ability. Football coverage with Nissan X-Trail, up to 10 years warranty when servicing with Nissan. I'm Elliot Smith. 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
8: Short forecast for all of New Zealand, Northland, Auckland and Coromandel, cloudy with isolated showers. Waikato to Taranaki, including Tomaranui, becoming fine. Widespread fog developing tonight. Bay of Plenty, Taupo and Taihape, mainly fine, partly cloudy tomorrow. Gisborne to Wairarapa, also Whanganui, Manawatu, Nelson and Marlborough, mainly fine. Horowhenua to Wellington, fine today, cloudy with showers tomorrow. Buller to Fiordland, cloudy with occasional showers. Canterbury, Otago and Southland, fine and partly cloudy tomorrow. And for the Chatham Islands, fine spells with a few showers tomorrow night.
6: 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Matt Heath and Tyler Adams Afternoons. 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
9: Very good afternoon to you. Welcome back into the show. It is 3:07. So I want to talk about dog acupuncture. This is a Hastings veterinarian. She is using that therapy to help pets with muscle and skeletal issues. She reckons it absolutely works and can be done while they're awake. So this is Renate Haverman. She says she places fine needles into specific points on a pet's body to stimulate their nervous system. It's probably one of my favourite therapies to use. I basically use it for every animal that I treat. One of the most common questions if I talk about acupuncture in animals is people are like, surely you will sedate them for it because you can't get all those needles in when they're awake. But she says that's not the case. Some pets were actually even more relaxed when they usually were while undergoing acupuncture, and the needles released endorphins, which help for a lot of things.
10: Well, if you believe that acupuncture works on humans, and I'm not sure if it does or not, I think why people feel benefits from acupuncture is they're just lying down on a table with some nice music and a nice smelling room and something's happening.
9: Yeah.
10: But, you know, some people believe in acupuncture. Some people love it. But if you believe it works for humans, then why wouldn't it work for a mammal? But also, secondary point, my dog Colin, when I take him to the vet, he doesn't mind a little injection. He doesn't even notice. As long as he's getting a snack, he doesn't even notice it.
9: Right.
10: Depends. Mind you, they kind of pull a roll of skin up, hey, don't they? And they put the injection in.
9: Yeah. Make them look away.
10: Yeah.
9: Kind of like a child, actually. Give them a wee lollipop and then boom, and goes the injection.
10: Is it more for the owner than it is for the dog?
9: I reckon it is. That dog
10: acupuncture.
9: Absolutely. Now, look, I love my dog Pepper, but I don't think I'd ever think about taking her to someone who practices acupuncture on pets. I just don't see it, you know. Look, I love my dog to bits and I'd do most things, you know, that are scientifically backed to fix her if she was broken. But this just feels like we're getting into a situation now where our pets are being treated like human beings.
10: Yeah. Oh, undoubtedly, but even more expensive.
9: Mm.
10: It's more expensive to take a dog to the vet half the time than it is to go to the doctor for yourself, right?
9: Yeah, yeah.
10: I mean, it's absolutely outrageous. But we love our pets so much that we're willing to do anything.
9: Yeah.
10: I mean, what is the craziest thing people are doing out there?
9: Mm.
10: What I find amazing is if your pet has to stay the night over at a vet, the cost is absolutely insane.
9: Oh.
10: And yet it's almost nothing to keep your dog at home overnight.
9: Exactly. So what do you say on this? 0800 80 10 80. Have you undertaken a therapy like this for your pet? Does it work? And what are some of the other crazy therapies that you've actually...
10: I think this is crazy. As Kathy points out, acupuncture is ACC approved.
9: Right.
10: That is crazy.
9: That is crazy.
10: That acupuncture is ACC approved.
9: Have you ever tried it?
10: I got it. I was subscribed it when I had an injury, and then when I finally went to the surgeon, they said, well, there's no poking around with pins or rubbing it that's going to solve this. You need surgery.
9: Yeah, right.
10: You need surgery on your bone. You need something put in there, right?
9: Yes, yeah, yeah.
10: Yeah. I mean, does acupuncture work?
9: I mean,
10: What's the science on it? It seems like bollocks to me, just throwing pins in there.
9: It is relaxing, no doubt about it, but maybe, as you say, it's a lovely room. You get a bit of a massage at the same time. They put the pins in. You've got some lovely music.
10: The placebo is strong with that one, right?
9: Yeah, yeah.
10: But that's a different point. I mean, I'm happy to talk about anything.
9: Yeah.
10: That's a different point, whether acupuncture works on humans or not, or whether it's some kind of just pseudoscience. Dogs?
9: Yeah.
10: Paying a whole lot of money for acupuncture on your dog?
9: Mm.
10: I mean, how far are you willing to go? How far have you gone for your dog?
9: Mm.
10: I mean, I've spent an insane amount. I mean, I spend basically $100 a week on my dog in terms of this particular injection he needs to get to stop his scratching.
9: It is Colin, and he's a good boy. So what do you say, 0800 80 10 80? How much have you spent on your animal to get them fixed up when need be? And do you think that people are spending far too much on their pets in 2026? 0800 80 10 80 is the number to call. And if you want to send a text, 9292 is that number. It is 11 past 3.
10: This text says acupuncture works, you scumbag.
9: Okay, right, keep those texts coming through.
10: It doesn't seem to make people very chill.
9: No, it doesn't. 11 past 3.
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20: 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We're going to have a chat to her, Katie Nimmin, about that. 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It's ChatGPT. It's hacked into another company. We'll ask a tech commentator how worried we should be and the strange new online trend, people ordering fake
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9: 14 past 3, so we're talking about acupuncture for dogs. It's a new service offered by a vet in Hastings. So what are you saying this? 0800 80 10 80. Is that a therapy that you'd utilise for your pet? Have you reached peak pet craziness when it comes to a lot of these therapies on offer in 2026? 9292 is the text number as well. This one says, g'day guys, my dogs get a $50 allowance each every week. At the end of each month, if they haven't spent it on food or the vet, I invested in Sharesies. One day they're going to own more property than I do. Who's a good boy, Zach? Who's a good boy?
10: Oh, what a good boy, Zachy. What a good little investor Zachy is. Dog psychology works.
9: Dog psychology?
10: So dog psychology is a thing.
9: So like a therapist for a dog.
10: So there's probably dog psychiatrists as well then.
9: Yeah, if you've been to a dog psychiatrist, by all means, give us a call, 0800 80 10 80.
10: Alex says, why give you an opinion on something that you, by your own admission, you know little about? It works. I've had it in the past, and it's ACC approved for a reason. Dogs are flesh and blood creatures. It'll work on them too. Heather.
9: Well, thank you very much, Heather.
10: Okay.
9: I don't know what the first part of that text was about, but thank you very much. Yeah.
10: Okay. Well, I've had acupuncture. I'm just not convinced. Look. The placebo is a very powerful thing, right?
9: It is.
10: And I think a higher than 0% of acupuncture is that you're in a nice room with someone that seems like an expert. Mm-hmm. They put the big long needles in, they go thunk, and you lie down listening to music while you look through a table with a hole in it.
9: Yeah.
10: It's very relaxing, and you walk out feeling like something's happened.
9: That's right.
10: I mean, they say just going to a doctor, a huge part of it is you walk into the doctor and the placebo effect of that is so strong that you start to get better.
9: Yep.
10: If someone's got a white, you know, a jacket on and a stethoscope, that's half the job before they even give you anything.
9: If you think it's going to work, a lot of the time it does. But what do you say?
10: And if I didn't give opinions on subjects that I know a little about, I wouldn't have nothing to talk about.
9: Yeah.
10: I mean, that's kind of my job. Welcome to the show, Charlene.
21: Yeah, hi.
9: Hi.
10: How are you?
21: Yeah, I'm okay, thanks. No, I just thought I'd ring. I've been heard you talking about acupuncture. Well, my husband's had it. I've had it. We found relief from it. And currently, our German Shepherd is getting acupuncture.
10: what's your German Shepherd's?
21: Spinal spondylitis.
10: Oh, what's your German Shepherd's name, Charlene?
21: Ben.
10: And so, what led you to the acupuncture? How did you hear about it?
21: What, you mean human or
10: the
21: or
10: human,
21: dog?
10: The human. The dog. I mean the dog, sorry. The dog acupuncture.
21: The dog?
10: We've all heard about the human one.
21: Well, I was actually going to the vet and she was giving a massage because he's in quite a bit of pain. He's on medication as well.
10: Poor old Ben.
21: And we'd had x-rays and they said, right, he's got spinal spondylitis. And so there's nothing much they can do, but they could do pain relief. Well, she was giving a massage.
10: Yeah.
21: And she said, which seemed to help. And then she said, would you like, I do acupuncture, would you like me to try it? And I said, yeah, go for it. Well, can't do any harm. Well, he's been getting it monthly now, and it certainly makes a difference. Yeah.
10: And does he notice the needles going in? What's his reaction when
21: no,
10: the needle's going?
21: No, he just lies there and looks at her. Yeah. No, he doesn't even feel anything.
10: And have you heard the explanation of why it works?
21: Not really. Well, I think she's tried to tell me, but I don't sort of take all that sort of stuff in, really, to be honest.
10: And
21: I just accept that it's working because he seems like he'll go for a few weeks and he'll be not bad because he's got medication as well.
10: Yep. Mm.
21: And then he'll start limping or, you know, saying ouch every now and then. And so she goes, she does it monthly. And like after a day, after he's been and had his acupuncture, he's run around like a 3-year-old. You know, he's 9 years old.
10: You're right. So straight after the acupuncture,
21: it makes a difference.
10: After the acupuncture, you can see a difference. Wow. And how does Ben take the acupuncture? Does he lie down? Is he on a table?
21: Yeah.
10: Is he right?
21: Oh, usually he sits down. He lies down, and she puts needles in his spine, and that, you know, but he doesn't even move.
10: And you're
21: pretty lazy anyway.
10: And are you there, Charlene, you know, patting him and comforting him at the time? Which he'd love anyway.
21: I just sit there with him, you know.
10: Yeah.
21: He's a big shock. If I went away, he'd be crying.
0: And what does it cost, Charlene?
21: $60.
0: Oh, yeah. It's pretty reasonable. It's about human prices.
21: Yeah.
10: Well, if it works for Ben, then who am I to...
21: And she gives him a bit of massage as well, you know.
10: Yeah.
21: And then she'll give him acupuncture.
10: Is she giving...
21: And I just think it's good.
10: Is she giving Ben a treat?
21: Doggy
10: treats?
21: No, only when he gets restless, she'll feed him.
10: Yeah. Because my dog loves going to the... Colin loves going to the vets just because... And Colin's listening right now. Good boy, Colin. You're a good boy. He listens at home, Charlene. You're a good boy, Colin. But... He's so into the treats, and I don't know what treats. I've asked at the vet, but they've got special treats.
0: They're high-level treats.
10: Colin would have his leg amputated for one of those treats. He just...
21: Really?
10: The treats...
21: She just usually uses potassium.
10: What's that?
21: You know, potassium dog roll.
10: Oh, yeah?
0: Okay.
21: Cut up into little bits.
10: Oh, well, I'm so glad that acupuncture's working for Ben, Charlene. That's good to hear.
21: Yeah, well, actually, as Ruby told me, it doesn't work for all dogs. Some of them react differently.
10: Mm. But it works for you, your husband, and Ben, your dog. So it works for
21: for
10: your family.
21: She's a dog person. She doesn't do ours.
0: Well, she could though, you know, get a 2-for-1.
10: Wait, but
21: I've said there in the past, but my legs are. Do you want to put a needle in?
0: Get another table in there, Charlene. Yeah.
10: So you're getting your acupuncture from someone different than your dog is getting their acupuncture from. I get it.
21: Oh, definitely.
10: You definitely. All right. Okay. All right.
0: Fair enough. Thank you very much for giving us a call. 0800 80
10: the treats would work, though.
0: Yeah. So
10: why doesn't my doctor give me treats? Like, Colin's getting treats when he goes to the vet. I go to my doctor, I don't get crap. Doesn't get anything.
0: Does he not give you a lollipop?
10: Doesn't give me anything.
0: That's a bad doctor. Get a new doctor. Yeah. Just on the treats.
10: Give me a beer.
0: At Colin's vet, why won't they tell you about the treats? Is this like some sort of secret herbs and spices situation?
10: I don't know. It's like, what kind of treats are you giving them? And they won't tell me.
0: We need to do some more digging on there. Yeah.
10: They might be infused with cocaine or something.
0: Good times. It is 20 past 3. Taking more of your calls, 0800 80 1080.
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0: 23 past three. So we're talking about acupuncture for dogs. There's a vet in Hastings that has just started offering that therapy service for your beloved pooch, and it's going gangbusters by the sounds of it.
10: This texter says my dog's on the red light therapy. It's awesome for Brad Pitt's skin.
0: Okay.
10: What if that? I guess that's a pit bull. Brad Pitt. Something about the wavelength. Yeah, so red light therapy. A lot of people have those masks that blast the red light into their face and stuff.
0: Yeah.
10: Apparently there's something in it because of the wavelength of red light. And so it gets deeper into your cells or something, right? Yeah.
0: I'm just having a look.
10: It's the longest wavelength.
0: I've seen the
10: light in the visible spectrum.
0: Yeah. Have you given it a go?
10: No.
0: Mm.
10: But just working on Brad Pitt.
0: Yeah.
10: So good stuff.
0: Great name for a dog. Bruce, what do you reckon?
7: Yeah, hi guys. I love it when I hear about your dogs. And I used to be a breeder and a shower. And, definitely yes to acupuncture as a treatment for specific types of ailments. So as dogs get older, they... you can give them the Metacam, which is the sort of the painkiller anti-inflammatory.
10: Yeah.
7: I've always been skeptical about it, even, until I actually had it myself.
10: And, yeah.
7: It worked, but I also picked up an infection from it. But for me, it was...
10: Really? So you went to acupuncture, it was like a proper clinic and everything, and they didn't have clean needles?
7: Yeah. Wow. Well, I somehow picked up an infection, but I found it worked around the sort of groin area with the groin muscles and the back, the lower back leading to the sciatica, those kind of nerves. Mm. And I found it worked really well with it. And I sort of researched it. And when you damage a nerve, it's damaged. The nerves are known not to repair themselves. But what I think the acupuncture does is it gets down amongst, I don't know if nephron is the right word, but it gets down amongst the structure of the nerve, and the pain is essentially, I believe, coming from the nerve is short-circuiting because something's not right with it. Mm. And I've found that when I've had a needle inserted into that, without being snotty, but that domain in your back or groin, it alleviates the pain. I don't know how it does it, but I've been sceptical on it. And having a breeder and shower of dogs, there was a time where my monthly vet bill on auto payment was bigger than my mortgage. Vets are more expensive than humans. Mm. If you have to go to take your dog to a vet, you're looking at big money. And anyone that's done it will testify to that. But all the drugs, we're mammals, dogs are mammals, cats are mammals, rats, mice, they're all mammals. All these drugs were tested on them before they came to us. And, as someone that has bred and showed, like eye ointments like the sophromycin, which humans can get, are perfectly okay with dogs. And I used to give some of my dogs mild tranquilizers just to calm them down if they were flying. And that sort of thing, because they're basically their systems, all their internal circulation, blood, lungs, reproductive, are all basically mini versions of of ours, and as such, mammals.
10: So, yeah, I mean, arguably, medicine's going to work best on mice, isn't it? Because that's where it starts.
0: Yeah.
7: Well, they need to use smaller tasers, but yeah. with my...
0: Oh, just okay. lost you, Bruce.
10: We've lost Bruce.
0: Yeah. Hey, good text here. Mm-hmm. Says, "G'day, Matt. I've just started putting my pup Lincoln into a sensory deprivation tank.
10: Oh.
0: He loves it, and he comes out incredibly zen. I think Colin would love it too. Pretty reasonable if you get a concession card. I can give you the details."
10: So, because if you do a human in a sensory deprivation tank, you've obviously got the breathing situation, right? So the idea is that you're floating in the same...
0: In the salt.
10: Same temperature, body temperature.
0: Yeah.
10: So you feel like that. And without taking hallucinogens, people have incredible experiences of the dark, you know, because you've just got your mind, right?
0: Yeah.
10: So I wonder what a dog deals with that, because...
0: Must be dog-specific, because you can't really be in there with Colin. I suppose you could both be floating around.
10: Yeah, but I'm just wondering how you do the breathing part of it. That's interesting. I'd like to get to the bottom of that. Well, our boss, Will, was showing us his dog was in a water therapy situation where his dog was on a treadmill walking towards a treat.
0: The peanut butter on the window.
10: In the water.
0: Yeah.
10: And it was really good for his, something to do with his...
0: Arthritis.
10: Arthritis.
0: Yeah. Keep your calls coming through on 0800 80 1080 and taking your text as well, 9292. Acupuncture and the likes for dogs. What are the therapies that have worked for you, and would you do that for your beloved pet? Tell us. It is 28 past 3. Headlines coming up.
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27: With Your Ride, New Zealand's number one taxi app, download Your Ride today. The Climate Change Commission says investment in renewable energy makes financial and environmental sense as it reveals we need to double our emissions reduction to meet targets. Chris Luxon says NZ First's leader needs to rein in MP Stuart Nash for criticising his national election competitor, Katie Nimmin, taking maternity leave, calling her lazy. An Otago study of women with painful inflammatory endometriosis is assessing whether at-home pain management helps with memory and focus. Researchers confirm most countries overprescribe powerful antibiotics, which can make them less effective, but many also don't use enough specific ones for life-threatening infections. Parliament's debating the right to take the mickey, looking into Green MP Kahurangi Carter's bill to protect parody and satire. Associate Education Minister David Seymour says school attendance has reached a decade high. It's 64.2% for term two, slipping from 68.8% in term one. Lost at sea, the crash Pan Am Clipper Endeavour wreckage is found after more than 70 years. You can see the full story at nzherald.co.nz. Back to Matt Heath and Tyler Adams.
0: Thank you very much, Raylene. It is 28 to 4.
10: This text says, what kind of prick hassles acupuncture? Do you think that's a joke text?
0: That's a good pun in there.
10: Do you think it's a pun or not? Or an accidental pun? What kind of prick hassles acupuncture?
0: I think it's accidental, but it's very clever if it's not.
10: But even if it is not, it's not that clever because it doesn't quite work, does it? What kind of prick hassles acupuncture? I don't know. What we got?
0: Yeah.
10: Yeah.
0: But just, I mean, look, speaking about acupuncture, because there's a few texts coming in questioning the validity of it and whether the placebo, if it works, it works. Fair enough. But just reading this article from 7 years ago, and so ACC did actually question whether there was enough evidence to support its healing ability of needles, I should say. So the review, 3 years in the making, has shown little evidence for medium and long-term relief of pain associated with musculoskeletal conditions and significant gaps in acupuncture research overall. So that was 7 years ago they did.
10: So that's
0: that.
10: Our ACC.
0: Yeah.
10: So our ACC did a study on acupuncture, found out that there was little or no evidence that it worked, and then continued to fund it.
0: Correct. Kind of weird, isn't it? There must have been some blowback.
10: Well, that's handy. So you can come up with some kind of procedure that there's little or no evidence that it works and still be on the ACC.
0: Yeah.
10: Right. But this text disagrees. Acupuncture is recognised by the ACC because it works. There is a very clear nerve pathway. The needles can disrupt pain signals along that pathway. I have some of my horses treated with it. It is very effective. My husband's spinal issues have been alleviated by acupuncture as well, not just my pets. As far as red light, I am a skin therapist. I use red light, especially if combined with infrared. I use my red light lamp on skin, muscles, issues, and even my cats. Wow. Red light on the cats. What's the problem with the cats? They need red light. Then you need to talk about hyperbaric oxygen therapy. It would have saved those killed by the ventilators during COVID.
0: Okay, right. Well, okay. That's the whole
10: There's
0: gamut.
10: A lot there.
0: There is. So
10: there's
0: red light therapy.
10: There's a lot to unpack there.
0: The hyperbaric oxygen chamber for your... It's pretty hard to get a horse in one of those.
10: So when I'm not saying acupuncture doesn't work, but it's not true to say acupuncture is recognised by ACC because it works.
0: Mm.
10: It's recognised by the ACC for other reasons, because the ACC's own studies found very little evidence.
0: A 3-year investigation into it in 2019, but they kept it going, so there must have been a bit of pushback maybe.
10: A 3-year investigation starting in 2019.
0: Finished in 2019.
10: Finished in 2019, yeah. If it started in 2019, it would have had some problems.
0: Yeah. Bex, you think acupuncture has worked for your dog?
9: Hi there, yes. So my dog had a thing called polyradiculoneuritis, which sounds a bit crazy. Mm. But it's very similar to the Guillain-Barre, which humans can get, which is where the immune system actually attacks the nervous system. And what happens is that all the nerves die. And so you can imagine that creates paralysis and none of the muscles will fire. Often dogs will end up with no functions really, apart from that they're alive. They'll be put on respirators and things like that. So we tried acupuncture because I had gone through, but she'd had MRIs and all sorts, trying to figure out what the heck was wrong with this dog as she was becoming paralysed from the back end forward. And, we found out it was this polyradiculoneuritis, and we actually just started acupuncture just to see what the heck would happen. And it actually stopped the polyradiculo from progressing and started to just sort of kick-fire her system back to becoming awake again. And, I mean, it did take a very long time for all of her nerves to regrow and for her muscle to come back, but I really do think that the acupuncture stopped that progressing, and now I've still got a dog who's now 14 and a half. Yeah.
10: Oh, well, great to hear that.
0: Yeah.
10: What's the name of your dog, Bex?
9: Her name's Cricket.
10: Cricket. Ah, Cricket.
0: Lovely name.
9: Yeah.
10: What a great name for a dog, Cricket is.
9: Yeah, and I suppose the easy thing with her was getting the acupuncture at that time, that she was partially paralysed, so she couldn't move.
10: Yeah. Yeah. And so how long after the... Oh, right, so it was quite hard to get her to the acupuncture, did you say?
9: No, it was hard to get to a diagnosis.
10: Ah, right, I see what you're saying. Yeah.
9: So the polyradiculoneuritis is very uncommon.
10: Yes, I've never heard of it.
9: So you have to, Yeah, you have to test for everything else.
10: Yeah, that's
9: and
10: the
9: rule
10: problem,
9: it out
10: it?
9: Before you can decide that that's what it is, you know.
10: And that's and not, actually, that wouldn't have been cheap.
9: No, an MRI for a dog is very expensive.
10: Yes, yeah,
9: so is a spinal tap,
10: yeah. Well, none of it's subsidised, isn't it? So a lot of the human stuff that we do in the background, it's being subsidised more than we know, but none of that's coming from the government for dogs.
9: No, and the MRI for the dogs is actually done at the Auckland University at the med school.
10: Right.
9: So it has to be done after hours. And, they have to make sure your dog's very, very clean. Everything's clean afterwards so it can be back for the people after. But the acupuncture really did awaken her nervous system and get her firing. So nowadays she still has acupuncture, but we actually have to do it with a laser because she won't sit still long enough. Being a Jack Russell, she's very high energy.
10: What do you mean you do it?
9: 14 and a half.
10: What do you mean with a laser?
9: So we use so the vet I go to, she has a laser pen.
10: Yeah.
9: So it's a red light laser. And so she can activate all the same pressure points and things like that they would put the acupuncture needles in.
10: Right.
9: Too.
10: Because of
9: like
10: the
9: 15 second instead of 5-10 minutes.
10: Because of the wavelength of the red light, like we were talking about before, getting getting into the tissue. Well, interesting. And how long after the acupuncture did Cricket start to show benefits, Bex?
9: Well, she got to a point where, I mean, luckily she could still control her toileting, but she did lose her voice because her vocal cords lost their function. Mm. It didn't progress anymore after the acupuncture because it would normally progress for about 10 days. This particular neuritis would progress for 10 days and then it stops and then you have to rebuild everything. So it did stop sooner than the 10 days. And I just put the acupuncture down to just really giving her energy for one, just to really boost her and just starting that, just sort of kick-starting the nervous system to regrow and make all those neural pathways again.
10: Oh,
9: it was amazing to watch.
10: Well, I'm so pleased for Cricket. Good on you and for you, Bex. So,
9: yes.
10: You know, whatever people say about acupuncture,
0: yep.
10: You know.
0: If it keeps them going and they're healthy and happy.
10: Cricket seems to be getting some response from it.
0: Yeah.
10: I mean, it's difficult to beat placebo. That's the thing. Mm. All drugs struggle very, very hard to beat placebo.
0: Yep.
10: In trials. Mm. And how do you even check that in a dog, right?
0: That's right, yeah.
10: Because the dog doesn't even know what's going on.
0: Yeah.
10: It doesn't know that it's got a red light laser on it.
0: Well, like a lot of people, I bought one of those acupressure mats, which works the same as acupuncture, really. It's got those little needles on it. So lay down.
10: It's like a bed of nails.
0: Yeah, like a bed of nails. And I am adamant that made me feel a lot more relaxed. It helped me sleep. I don't use it as much as I did when I first bought the thing. But part of my brain was saying this is probably a placebo, but did that really matter? If I felt that it was working, it was working.
10: Well, maybe resources were sent by your body and blood and stuff because it thought it was under duress and cells were fixed or something. Or maybe just that same thing with cold showers. When you go through a bit of pain, then you get endorphins afterwards, right?
0: Yeah.
10: This texter says, look up pet fecal microbiota biota transplants. I will.
0: You can do that, yeah.
10: Oh,
0: you have that in your Google history?
10: Actually, I think I know what that is.
0: Okay, right. You going to Google it?
10: No, I think I know. I'll look into that, but I don't like the sound of it.
0: Right. It's 20 to 4 very shortly.
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0: 17 to 4, did you look up the treatment that the texter sent through?
10: The fecal microbiota transplants.
0: Mm-hmm. Yep.
10: I have looked it up, and I'm not sure about it. I don't think I'd get it done to Colin, my dog, who, as people are asking, he's a schnack, which is a mini schnauzer Jack Russell Cross.
0: Mm-hmm.
10: He doesn't have a problem that needs to be fixed by it, but the idea is that a healthy dog's... So, it's a medical producer where the stool from a healthy donor is processed and transferred into the... other dog.
0: Okay, right.
10: So the idea is that the healthy dog's gut contains trillions of beneficial microorganisms, and if the dog's gut is not going well, their microbiome, then you can put... Basically, you're putting dog leavings into another dog.
0: Right.
10: You're taking a healthy dog leaving
0: mm-hmm.
10: and putting it into inside another dog and fixing out their microbiome.
0: I can see how that would help, but, you know, would Colin be happy with that?
10: I don't think I'd be happy with that.
0: Be rough on both of you.
10: I don't know if I
0: be
10: could.
0: Be a rough thing to watch.
10: I don't know if I could justify it. Brent.
23: Yeah, welcome. Hi. Yeah, itchy dogs. One of you got an itchy dog?
10: Yeah, I've got a bit of an itchy dog.
23: Yeah, well, the vet won't tell you what's wrong with it. You just want to sell you medication for the dog's life, trying to make some money.
10: Yeah.
23: But it's quick and simple. I'm the director of Wildlife Rescue, and we've done dozens of dogs who are itchy. It's a form of dermatitis.
10: Yep.
23: And
10: brilliant.
23: Raw chicken carcasses, fix it in a week.
10: This is so amazing, Brent, because I was talking to someone on Big King when I was walking my dog the other day.
0: Yeah.
10: And we had a chat about it, and they said raw chicken carcasses, and I was going to get into it. Does that include the bone, Brent?
23: No, yeah. When you get them processed, you'll get them from Pack and Save or something like that. They have no legs on them, but the leg bones are a bit tough on small dogs.
10: Right.
23: So forget about that. But if you're feeding now and again or every day like I do, chicken carcasses raw, must be raw. You should never get a dog anything cooked and lay off on the biscuits, but they are fixed almost immediately.
10: Right.
23: And so, no vet will tell you that.
10: So where do you get them from? So just a raw chicken carcass?
23: Anybody who's processing chickens, got chicken for sale on their racks. Most of the supermarkets have them. If they haven't got them out on the shelf, just go and ask the butchers out the back.
10: Right.
23: All the show dogs and everything are on that stuff. You'll have a healthy dog in all ways. It's fur, it's muscles, everything will be right. If it's scratching, it's more or less got dermatitis, and that's a torture for a dog.
0: So what's in
23: and
0: it?
23: Vets let it go on.
0: What's in it that works? Is it the collagen, the gelatin? I mean, what's the...
23: Now, I don't know the words in there, I've been told, but it is the chicken bones have contained something, and the chicken bones are like a cartilage.
10: Yeah.
23: Won't do your dog any harm. If you've got a tiny dog, just chop up the chicken carcass with your... gardening secateurs to the right size, and you'll have a healthy dog.
10: That is brilliant, and it makes sense, right? Because a dog didn't have biscuits in the wild when it was evolving, did it?
0: Mm.
10: It didn't have
23: biscuits. Are one of the biggest problems of all, I think.
10: It didn't. Just dry food, and dry food's so depressing for them as well. They want to get something with their teeth in there, and all the oils and such.
23: Well, eating the chicken bones will clean up their teeth as well. And if you've got a wee tiny dog, you can give them chicken necks. That cleans their teeth as well. They have sorts of dental problems, the small dogs, and that will fix.
10: Isn't there some problem with some dogs choking on chicken bones, or do you have to be aware of that one, Brent?
23: No, right. They won't do that. The chicken bone's actually a cartilage. They're not the real hard bone like we think of, and they'll get harder if you cook them.
10: Oh, brilliant.
23: But cooking them takes all the goodness out, of course. Right.
10: Thank you so
23: Same
10: much,
23: with
10: Brent.
23: Our food, raw.
10: Brent, I'm going to do that.
0: Lucky Colin.
10: I'm going to get on
23: now
10: that.
23: Look, seen the problems I've solved. I've seen people crying with the bills from the vet.
10: Yeah.
23: And they've been fixed in a week. Yeah. I just got a box of chocolates from one lady.
10: Wow. Well, you might get a box of chocolates from me, Brent.
23: You must be better off having a beer, you.
10: Okay, all right.
0: You might get a beer
10: from me, Brent.
0: Yeah, very good.
10: It certainly sounds better than the fecal microbiota.
0: It's more fun for both parties. Yeah. Thank you very much for your call, Brent. What do you say, 0800 80 10 80, particularly when it comes to dog acupuncture? Is that something that you might get into or you've given it a go and it's worked? Tell us. It is 13 to 4.
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0: News Talk ZB, it is 10 to 4. So we're talking about treatments for dogs, whether that's acupuncture or another therapy that has worked for your dog. Rosie, how are you?
29: Oh, hey, how are you?
0: Very good.
29: Good, good. Hey, I'm a farmer. Sort of, we're based down in south of Blenheim here, and I've grown up with lots of working dogs and labs and Jack Russells and Bowsers, and we've always sort of thought about how we house our dogs at night, and there's lots of Kiwi dogs out there that sleep outside, which is cool. But we've come up with a really cool product that's made with New Zealand wool, and it's about 18 degrees warmer than a normal kennel. And they've been in sort of been up and going in the market for a year and a half now, and they're spreading across New Zealand, so all sorts of dogs are jumping in them at night, from farm dogs to labs and Jack Russells and Schnauzers and
10: I've got a miniature Schnauzer Jack Russell cross. So
29: yeah,
10: perfect. So yeah. Are they wooden kennels with a wool liner, Rosie?
29: They're actually they're made in a New Zealand company called Gyro Plastics, make them up in Palmerston North, and so it's a real cool family owned company too. They make them, so they're roto molded out of LDPE. And we use recycled plastic where we can.
10: Yeah.
29: And we put sort of 90 mils of 100% New Zealand wool, which is cool, in them.
10: Yeah.
29: And so it's sort of R2.2 insulated. So similar to our brand new house. So I guess as humans, what we're trying to create is a similar feel for the dogs that sleep outside to
10: how
29: we wake up in the morning.
10: How can people get hold of you, Rosie?
29: We're www.calvin.dog. So
10: Calvin.dog.
29: The name Calvin. So Calvin's the absolute measurement of temperature. So we're just trying to help all those dogs that sleep outside, and we're having some really cool feedback, like dogs are not wanting to wake up, like get out of the kennel in the morning.
10: That's the best feedback.
29: Their joints are good. And,
10: oh, that's great. Hey, I've got a...
29: warm.
10: I love that. I've got this invention, Rosie. I saw this thing and it was talking about how dogs love to sleep under something. That makes them feel very comfortable if there's something over them.
29: Yeah, and curl up.
10: So I was thinking indoor dog kennels. So you could make these. And so they're for inside, but they're... Because, you know, you get those dog beds, they're made out of wool and or whatever, and the dogs lie over them. But if they had a cover over them that was also comfy, so you've got an indoor dog warm... little troll hole.
29: Yeah, sort of. There's lots of people that put these kennels in their garage.
10: Yep.
29: Because there's lots of people out there that really do like the idea of keeping them inside, and that's cool. So it's just catering for the dogs that probably need
10: work dogs.
29: Work dogs, and I mean, there's lots of kennels that lots of dogs that need to be put outside during the day, don't they? So
10: yeah. Oh, good on you, Rosie.
0: Yeah, but they do like a good old den, don't they, dogs? Is that kind of what you're talking about? A den on the inside to try and mimic that behaviour that's ingrained?
10: Yeah.
0: To just get into the wee hole.
10: Because recently we were doing our renovation, so we're staying in the spare room, and Colin could get under the bed in the spare room, and he was sleeping under there, and he was so much happier to be in a little troll hole under the bed. He didn't want to jump up on the bed. And then I looked it up, and it was the dogs really like to sleep under something. They feel safer, right?
0: Yeah.
10: So if you could make like a dog bed that sort of just had a roof to it for inside, then your dog's going to be happy as, potentially.
0: Heath Stens.
10: Oh, Rosie can make them.
0: Okay, yeah, Rosie. Rosie sounds like she's got the knowledge.
10: I don't have time.
0: Or the
10: expertise.
0: A couple of texts.
10: I'd call them Troll Hole for Colin, though.
0: That's a good name, actually, Troll Hole. G'day, guys. I've heard of that fecal situation helping humans actually can help plant the right bacteria back into people's guts and solve digestive issues. Probably would not be my first choice. Almost rather chew on a raw chicken bone.
10: Yeah. I mean, just the look you'd get on your dog's face. You know, they're already suspicious of us because we follow behind them picking up their leavings and bags. If we then go up to our dog and, you know, transplant another dog's leavings into our dog, dog's going to lose a lot of respect for us.
0: They may turn against us. Great discussion. Thank you to everyone who gave us a call and text on that one.
10: Yeah. All right, that's the end of the show. Thank you so much for listening. Thanks for all your calls and texts. It's been a good old time for the last 4 hours of radio, hasn't it, Tyler?
0: Enjoyed it, yeah.
10: After four, Heather Duplessy-Allen is back, and she has Chris Apple-Crombie from the Post Primary Teachers Association on barely half of our students passing the NCEA numeracy test.
2: Well, that's not good, is it?
10: But right now, Tyler, why am I playing this song from French duo Daft Punk's 2001 album Discovery?
0: What a tune this is. Harder, faster. Harder, better, faster, stronger. Now, why would you be playing this song? So we were talking about the New Zealand economy. How can we reduce the cost of living? School camps. School camps make children harder, better, faster, stronger.
10: Well, no.
0: No, not that.
10: No, it's your first one. Really, the only way to solve the cost of living crisis, according to economic experts, economists, is increased productivity, right?
0: Nice.
10: You can't do it overnight, but that's what you have to do to deal with the cost of living crisis. So that is, of course, harder, better, faster, stronger.
0: What a tune this is.
10: It's great, isn't it?
0: Can't help but have a wee boogie. These guys still around?
10: They've broken up now.
0: Oh, have they?
10: The robots have split.
0: Oh, that's a shame.
10: But I got this album on vinyl the other day. It's fantastic. Discovery. All right. We'll be back tomorrow live from 12 o'clock. Until then, give them a taste of Kiwi from us, please.

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4: 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Giving it to you straight on Heather Duplessis Allen Drive with One New Zealand. 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
5: It's 4 o'clock. I'm Raylene Ramsey. The Greens say the government's asleep at the wheel on climate change. A new Climate Commission report shows we're at risk of missing all our emissions targets, and change is slow. The government's not on course to meet its 2030 methane target, and the Commission is warning time short to correct course. Greens co-leader Chloe Swarbrick is sounding the alarm.
6: New Zealanders have experienced, on average, every 8 days a state of emergency in just this past year alone. This is climate change.
5: A competitor to dairy giant Fonterra says a review of the rules governing its market dominance mustn't weaken competition. Open Country Dairy has submitted on the government review of the Dairy Industry Restructuring Act. Fonterra's cooperative maintains nearly 80% market share. Herald Now's Garth Bray says Open Country's trying to get ahead of potential changes.
7: They didn't like the language around this. They said that the whole review's being framed as a discussion about red tape. And they're saying, well, we're all for cutting red tape, but this is not red tape. This is necessary competition protection.
5: Stuart Nash has blasted National MP Katie Nimmin, claiming she took 9 months leave after giving birth and is the laziest MP he's ever seen. Political reporter Ethan Griffiths has more.
8: Nash made the claim in a text to former MP Chris Finlayson, who shared it on his podcast. Nimmin, who's facing Nash in the Napier electorate this election, says she only took 6 months away from Parliament and continued working full-time in her electorate. Prime Minister Chris Luxon has labelled the comments sexist, and Chris Bishop says it's disgusting.
5: Katie Nimmin says she doubts Nash will apologise.
9: That's the way he rolls, right? And I don't really need to give him any extra airtime, but I think the public can make their own decisions on how he feels about women. He's made his position really clear.
5: Concern over the rise in generating sexually explicit images without consent. ACT MP Laura McClure has spoken to a select committee about her members' bill to criminalise deep fake pornographic images. McClure says there are fears the rise of AI makes it easier to create and share unwanted sexual images.
10: NetSafe have reported that they receive daily calls about deepfaking, which I think is quite alarming in itself.
5: The Finance Minister says signing off a bailout for Fletcher Building's Golden Bay Cement was an extremely uncomfortable decision. The $60 million government grant lets the Whangarei concrete facility continue rather than switching to imports. It's the only place in the country manufacturing cement. Nicola Willis says otherwise she'd be in the government that presided over the end of crucial industry.
11: It is a case of the least worst option and not something I have taken any pleasure in.
5: Parliament's debating the right to take the mickey and have a laugh without significant legal threats. Green MP Kahurangi Carter has faced Select Committee questions over her bill to protect parody and satire. It would protect comedians and artists from being stung with copyright breaches for satirical content, including song parodies, memes and skits. Carter says poking fun at politics.

0: politicians is an important part of democracy.
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2: And to News Talk ZB Sports, good afternoon. Auckland FC are poised to confirm their new head coach. The New Zealand Herald reports Portugal's Pedro Moreira is top of the shortlist to replace Steve Corica, who left after guiding the side through their first two seasons and to a title earlier this year. Negotiations are reportedly at an advanced stage with only the final terms to be agreed. Moreira was most recently with an Uzbekistan club side as head coach, but has previously been an assistant at European heavyweights AS Roma and Porto. Meanwhile, Wellington Phoenix women's manager Bev Priestman admits it took some mulling over before she allowed captain Mackenzie Barry to wear Auckland FC colours. Barry's joining an invitational 11 for a game against Premier League side Chelsea at Eden Park next month. Priestman says it's a unique situation with the Black Knights women's team not yet officially a rival in the women's game, but due to enter the A-League late next year.
3: It wasn't just Mac. There's been some other conversations around some other players. We're very much, oh, I don't know how I feel about it. I'm a Phoenix through and through. At the end of the day, I think the big picture and the right thing for football in this country is to allow the best players to play.
2: A dead rubber loss to end the Black Caps' one-day international cricket series against the West Indies. The Windies have won Game 5 by 2 wickets in Barbados, chasing down the 269-run target with 15 balls to spare. The hosts held firm as the loss of 3 late wickets threatened to derail the chase. Black Caps captain Mitchell Santner on ESPN.
4: You know, we set it up quite nicely with the bat. We probably fell, you know, a touch short of where we wanted, but I think the fight that the lad showed with the ball was outstanding.
2: The Black Caps win the series 3-2. 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Rugby officials look poised to delay the Club World Cup by a year from 2028 to 2029. It's likely to mean it now launches just weeks out from the planned British and Irish Lions tour to New Zealand that year. I'm Elliot Smith. That's News Talk ZB News and Sport with Fisher Funds, New Zealand's most trusted Kiwi saver provider. It's 4:05. Heather Duplessy-Allen is next.
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7: Short forecast for all of New Zealand, Northland, Auckland and Coromandel, cloudy with isolated showers. Waikato to Taranaki, including Tomaranui, becoming fine. Widespread fog developing tonight. Bay of Plenty, Taupo and Taihape, mainly fine, partly cloudy tomorrow. Gisborne to Wairarapa, also Whanganui, Manawatu, Nelson and Marlborough, mainly fine. Horowhenua to Wellington, fine today, cloudy with showers tomorrow. Buller to Fiordland, cloudy with occasional showers. Canterbury, Otago and Southland, fine and partly cloudy tomorrow. And for the Chatham Islands, fine spells with a few showers tomorrow night.
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8: Afternoon, welcome to the show. Coming up today, maybe or maybe not, we may or may not have Netball New Zealand later to talk you through the latest drama. I'll get you across it shortly. Katie Nimmin, Napier MP, on what Stuart Nash said about her and her maternity leave, and an AI expert on ChatGPT going rogue and hacking into another business altogether.
5: Heather Duplessy-Allen.
8: Okay, here's the news on the netball front. Objectively, I don't think that what I'm about to tell you is good news. So we've heard this afternoon that the administration staff of the 3 Netball New Zealand-owned teams, the Stars, the Magic and the Tactics, have been told that their contracts are up at the end of this month and they're not going to be renewed right now for next year. Now, this has got to call into question whether we are going to even have an ANZ Premiership next year, because you can't run those 3 teams if you do not have those administration staff. And if you do not have those 3 teams, you cannot run the competition, because there are only 3 other privately owned teams in the competition. It's a competition of 6. You can't have a competition of 3. That's not enough to run a competition, is it? So are we going to have the league or not? Worst case scenario, the ANZ Premiership is not happening next year. Best case scenario is that the competition is happening, But Netball New Zealand right now cannot be 100% sure. Maybe they're 80% sure, maybe they're 75% sure. But that's not enough to offer contracts, because you can't afford to carry the labour cost across three teams for a competition that has like a 20-25% chance that it doesn't happen. Either way, we're guessing. Do you know why we're guessing? Because once again, the Netball New Zealand bosses are AWOL. They are apparently, at least at this stage, not doing interviews. The CEO is currently in Glasgow for the Commonwealth Games. The chair, Alistair Carruthers, is not in Glasgow. He's in New Zealand. That's what we've been told anyway. He's not doing interviews either, because Alistair Carruthers does not do interviews when the interviews are going to be a little bit hard. Now, look, up to this point, because this has been going on for a number of months now, up to this point, I think we have given Netball New Zealand a fair amount of grace, because we know that this is a tough situation for them. We know that this has gone on for a while, that the game has been bleeding talent, that the game has been bleeding money, that they needed some time to turn the things around, that they needed some time to make decisions. They had a new board, they had a new CEO, they needed time. But I think they have run out of time. I think this has probably gone on too long now. When you're essentially telling administration staff running half the teams in the competition that they do not have jobs in 10 days, then I think it will cause the public and the players and the administration and the fans to speculate that there will be no competition next year. And I think it requires Netball New Zealand bosses to come on and explain to us what the hell is happening next year. Because right now, this doesn't look good for netball in New Zealand, does it?
5: Heather Duplessy-Allen.
8: I've put in a hard call to Netball New Zealand. I've said to them, you got to come on, you got to put Al on the show after 5 o'clock. We've reserved a spot for him. When we hear back from them, I'll let you know one way or the other. So stay tuned, and 9292 is the text number. Now, it's not good on the education front. I'm sorry to tell you this as well. Nearly half of our students are failing to meet NCEA numeracy requirements. The Qualifications Authority says the pass rate this year was 52%. That's down from 57% last year. Post-Primary Teachers Association President Chris Abercrombie is with us now. Hi, Chris.
9: Kia ora.
8: Surprise you?
9: No, it's just sitting about that mark. I say it's down a little bit from last year, but it's not unexpected to sit where it sits.
8: Right. What are we testing in particular with these numeracy requirements?
9: Well, it's basic. It's numeracy. So what has been told to me is that you can read the packet back of a packet of Panadol and understand how to take it. So it's that kind of contextualised maths, basically.
8: Okay. So how come the teachers are not teaching kids basic maths? Why are they failing like this?
9: Well, that's not what I said. It's contextualised maths, and so you need a high level of literacy. I know students that can pass physics but will fail this numeracy assessment because they don't have the literacy. So it's quite a complex situation in that space. So it's not a maths test, it's a numeracy test. They're two different things.
8: And so why aren't the teachers teaching the kids how to read properly?
9: Well, they are.
8: Clearly not.
9: As you said, it's the reading and writing is staying where it is. It's actually a wee bit up, if I remember rightly. And so it is. But this, again, is a numeracy assessment.
8: Hold on,
9: there's
8: Chris,
9: a high level of literacy.
8: Did you not just tell me that in order to pass the maths, you have to be able to read properly? And that's
9: sorry,
8: the
9: Heather, it's not maths. I keep explaining this to you. Numeracy and maths are two different things.
8: Okay. So in order to do the math numeracy, they have to have a fair grasp on the literacy. But because
9: the literacy requirement at times is higher than the literacy requirement for the literacy exam.
8: It is, though, in the curriculum, isn't it? Like, it is. This is a requirement. Like, are you telling me the test is too hard? Is that what you're saying?
9: No, I'm not saying that at all, Heather.
8: Okay,
9: and
8: so
9: it's
8: what's
9: also
8: the problem?
9: Not a requirement of the curriculum. It's outside the curriculum.
8: Okay, so what's the problem here? If we have a test that is fair for kids of this age, why are they not passing it?
9: There's lots of factors. Sometimes it's the first time the kids have come across a test like this. Sometimes they need to take more than one time, and that's why we do it multiple times a year. You can do it all the way up to year 13. And a number of the students that haven't passed it now will pass it later, either later this year or next year. And so that's the purpose of this, is to identify areas to support those students in passing it in the next time.
8: So this is not a year 11 test, it's not a year 12 test, it's not a year 13 test, it's at any point in NCEA you just have to pass this.
9: It's actually before NCA. Most students will do it in year 10. Some will do it in year 9. Schools decide when the students will sit it. And some students, if they didn't pass it, can do it in year 11, year 12, year 13. So there's multiple opportunities. And some students will need multiple opportunities for whatever reason.
8: So are you telling me that something that a child should be able to do in year 10, we are saying it's okay if they try it again in year 11, year 12 or year 13, 4 years later or 3 years later, it's okay if they're still trying then?
9: Well, I think it's important that they have an opportunity to succeed. So, yeah, I think that's important.
8: Okay.
9: If you don't think it's important children succeed, then I think we've probably got a different situation.
8: I think my standards are higher than yours, Chris, trust me.
9: I disagree with that, Heather, but that's okay.
8: Okay, this is my standard. You set a test in year 10 that you should pass in year 10, mate, you pass that in year 10. I don't want to see you doing it in year 13.
9: Well, all our students are different here. All children are different. All
8: Try telling me again that my
9: phases.
8: Standards are lower than yours. Now, Chris, is there
9: anything... My standard is that children are different. I think it's probably quite a reasonable place to be, Heather.
8: Honestly.
9: I've got four children and they're all very different. So
8: I'm sure they are.
9: I think assuming that all year 10s can do something all at the same time, like they're a bit of robots is a bored ask.
8: Is there anything that teachers can do to assist these kids?
9: Well, absolutely. There's lots of programs that exist and some of them have been very successful and teachers will continue to do that. We are having catch-up on lots of times.
8: Okay, let me rephrase the question. Should we be expecting, is there anything that we can do as the teaching community to get these kids to pass this in year 10 when they're supposed to?
9: Well, then, just to be clear, they're not supposed to pass in year 10, but they can start sitting it in year 9 or 10. There's lots of things. As I say, secondary teachers aren't trained to teach kids to read and write, so there's been programs to support that. We've asked for the structured literacy supports to be increased into year 9 and 10 for those students who haven't received it because of the rollout. Look, education reform's a 10-year process. And so, you know, some of these things have only been happening for a few years, and so we've got a number of years before we can really say if these programs are successful or not successful.
8: Yeah, okay. Now, Chris, I'm going to tell you something. Okay, I'm looking at the texts right now, and they're not generous to you. So what I would suggest is stay tuned to the station. I know it won't surprise you. But for the reason that I identified earlier, so stay tuned to the station and get a little bit of feedback on it. Chris, thank you very much. Chris Abercrombie.
9: Thank you, Heather. Appreciate the time.
8: Yeah, thanks, man, as always. Chris Abercrombie, Post-Primary Teachers Association President. I'm going to get to those texts in just a tick and he will be listening. Madeline McCann, just quickly. Madeline McCann? I think it's McCann, isn't it? Anyway, the brother is going to be swimming for Scotland for the Commonwealth Games. His name is Sean McCann. He does long-distance freestyle swimming, number of events he's going to be taking part in. He's hoping that if he does well in the Comm Games, he gets to go to the Olympic Games in a couple of years' time. He is now 21, two when she disappeared. Twin sister Amelia, also a high-level swimmer and a triathlete. So, in a way, you have to be glad that at least some things are going well for that family now, because that's been tough. 16 past four, text soon.
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11: Stuffed nose, blocked sinuses, congestion taking over? 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
8: I'm not sure that you could say things are going well for One Nation. Pauline Hanson has just declared that domestic violence is a two-way street. She was on radio, she was asked to condemn violence against women, and that was what she said. 19 past four.
5: Sport with Generate, celebrating great performances in sport and KiwiSaver accounts.
8: Darcy Watergrave, sports talk host, is with us. Hello, Darcy.
18: She said what?
8: Let them fight their own battles over in Australia. What is going on? Okay, what is your understanding of the ANZ Premiership? I've laid out the details just about, like, 10 minutes ago.
18: Yeah.
8: Is it happening next year or not?
18: Well, we don't know, but what we do know is that emails been sent out to the three of the franchises, to the staff and to the coaches, saying we'll be in touch, but there's no negotiations about their contracts continued.
8: But they're off contract at the end of this month, in 10 days. Yeah, that's
18: it. Citizens aren't 5 days, but there's no negotiation going on to carry that on for the future.
8: These people need to pay their mortgages. They're going to go get different jobs.
18: Believe that it's normally when it comes to the coaching staff, it is a little later. It doesn't happen immediately, but the way this has been written, that we'll be in touch. It's like, you know, don't call us type of situation. Now, I haven't seen the email, but I've talked to a couple of people that had, and we're going to talk to Liana Dubrain on the show tonight, assistant coach of the Stars, who's obviously up in that gun as well, talk to us about what she's seen and what she knows. But it doesn't augur well if you've got half the teams in the competition being told, we're not really sure. And I think it comes back to that typical Netball New Zealand situation where the communication, the exchange of information has been shocking again. I find that really straight, unless there's nobody, because we've got the interim CEO currently over the Commonwealth Games. I think some of the bigwigs are over there. Have the rest of the new suite of management actually got their feet under the desks yet? Is that why we're not getting anything out of them officially? Because we'd really kind of like to know what's going on.
8: In the past, you've sat right where you are right now and you've complained about the communication from Netball New Zealand, and I have thought that you were premature in your criticism of Netball New Zealand, but I do not think you are anymore. Like, I think if we are 10 days away from staff walking away and finding new jobs, where are they and why are they not talking to the fans?
18: No contract extensions as it goes. But here's what it is, right? This is what, if you kind of extrapolate the situation, there is, where's the broadcast deal? Where is the sponsorship for the ANZ Premiership? Will they want to be involved? Can they sell that forward? Well, you kind of can't. So they can't determine any form of future because they can't pay for it. So maybe they're looking for a last minute. Someone's going to come along and ride in on a white stallion and save the day. But at the moment, it's looking pretty scratchy and sketchy. And you look at the collective bargaining going on at the moment as well. Now, that's not happening either from what I understand. So it's really in a state of flux right now. It's happening in Australia as well. They haven't got their collective agreements worked out either. So teams, players from over here can't jump over the ditch like they did at the start of this year because they don't know what they're doing either in Australia. So no one's really sure. And then there's the talk around the possibility the Mystics may be turning up in Australia in 2028, but that's another year down the track. So there's this hole, and like we talked about last time, there's a vacuum in information. And what do we end up doing? Well, I heard this. I will say that. What have you heard? What do you know? And it starts getting out and it starts getting in the ecosystem and suddenly it runs away.
8: When is Liana Dubrain on with you?
18: Tonight, just after 7 o'clock.
8: Brilliant. Looking forward to it. Darcy, thanks very much, mate. Darcy Watergrave, Sports Talk host. He'll be back at 7. It's 4:23.
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8: Right, Chris, if you're still listening, these are the texts. Geez, Heather, any wonder the education system is in the mess it is when you have wonks like your guests involved. God help us. Heather, that teacher wide boy was not interested in addressing teacher failings. He's itching to blame Erica for everything. Heather, why is it every time that I hear Chris Abercrombie, I think he's part of the problem, not the solution? Heather, OMG, what hope do our kids have if the man that you're talking to is in charge? Give me strength, thoughts and prayers. Heather, that interviewee is a metaphor for what is wrong with the education system, Luke. Heather, this guy is such a disappointment, such low standards, and it just goes on like that. And I got texts coming in from teachers who are saying, we're also teaching in the public system and we demand better of our students. Do you know what I mean? Reflect on, just for a second, reflect on your education journey, right, as a kid. The best grades I got were with Catherine Hucker in English and Kieran Simpson in, I think it was business studies or some, or accountancy, I can't remember. Anyway, because those two, when you walked in their room, they were mums and they did not have time for our BS. They were like, sit down. Be quiet, pens out, learn. And because they, and they expected us to do well, so we all did well, it was the ones a bit floaty. Those little floaty ones. You need to set the standards for the kids and the kids will rise to meet the standards. Anyway, Heather, Stuart Nash, idiot, needs to apologise profusely to Katie Nimmin. Now, if you haven't heard what Stuart Nash has got to say, this is Stuart sent a text to Chris Finlayson. Never send a text to Chris Finlayson. Unless you want it leaked, because Chris has got a podcast and Chris is a bitch. And he doesn't mind, I don't think he minds me saying that he's a bitch, because he knows he's a bitch. He is such a little troublemaker. Anyway, if you haven't heard what Stuart Nash has said about Katie Nimmin, stand by, so I'll play you what Finlayson said, reading the text out. Stand by, news is next.
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29: It's 4:30. I'm Raylene Ramsey. Greens co-leader Chloe Swarbrick is warning New Zealand has a state of emergency every 8 days on average and says the government's asleep at the wheel. A new Climate Commission report warns we risk missing all our emissions targets. The government's not on course to meet its 2030 methane target, with time short to correct course. Foodstuff says breaking up its cooperatives won't make groceries cheaper, responding to calls for supermarket reform. Economic Growth Minister Nicola Willis is pondering whether Foodstuff should be forced to split Pack and Save a New World into separate businesses. Foodstuff says it would increase costs by creating duplicate supply chains and systems. The Prime Minister's labelled NZ First Stuart Nash sexist for criticising a young MP's maternity leave. Nash texted former MP and podcast host Chris Finlayson, claiming National's Katie Nimmin had 9 months off and is the laziest MP he's seen. Nimmin says she took 6 months away from Parliament but continued working in her electorate. Senior National MPs have slammed the comment. NZ First most senior woman MP Casey Costello says it's unfair.
30: I just don't think it's appropriate. I haven't seen the comments, but it's not something I would ever say about another woman. If I was working with him, I would ask him to reconsider how he says things.
29: Hope school camps don't disappear as costs rise. Some trips are being scaled back or cancelled as fewer families sign up. Auckland Secondary Schools Principals Association President Karen Brinston says they're trying to maintain the experiences.
31: New Zealand's got a wonderful backdoor yard where they can learn so much more than being inside the four walls of the classroom.
29: In sport, a dead rubber loss to end the Black Caps one-day international cricket series in the West Indies. The Windies have won Game 5 by 2 wickets, but the Tourists win the series 3-2. Rugby's Club World Cup is poised to be delayed by a year until 2029. Officials had hoped to launch the competition in 2028. That is News Talk ZB News and Sport with One New Zealand and the power of satellite mobile. It's now 4:32. Heather Duplessy-Allen is next.
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4: It's Jeff. The new 2024 Church Road Grand Reserve Chardonnay is out and it's sensational. The previous six Grand Reserve Chardonnays boast a combined 11 champion trophies and 19 golds. Everything about 2024.

0: The day's newsmakers talk to Heather first. Heather Duplessis Allen Drive with One New Zealand and the power of satellite mobile. 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
1: Heather, how is it that Netball New Zealand can afford to send Jane Patterson to Glasgow given that the 2027 competition is in dire straits and may not go ahead? Well, very good question, Liz. You're not the only person asking that question on the text machine right now. Still no word from Netball New Zealand, so they've got 30 minutes, haven't they? Because they're on air with us in 30 minutes, and if they're not, it's going to be somebody else in their stead. So we'll see whether Alistair puts his big boy pants on and comes on the radio or not. Interesting. You know how you can sometimes go into like Cosmic Corner or like a $2 shop and they've got bongs for sale and glass pipes, which are for, you know, for smoking meth. Have you ever wondered, is that legal? Turns out, no, it's not legal to sell those things after all. An Auckland businessman says there was a new store that was popping up nearby. And so he took it to the police and he was like, this is not legal. Stop this stuff. And the police said, no, it is perfectly legal to sell a bong and sell a pee pipe and stuff like that. So somehow, and I don't know how, this then ended up with Health Minister Simeon Brown. And he looked at it and said, this is absolutely not legal. It is completely illegal to be doing these things, and the police need to enforce it and shut it down. So he sent it now to Mark Mitchell. So it looks like, and Mark Mitchell's got no time for this kind of nonsense, as you know, he's not that kind of a police minister, he's not a Jenny Anderson. So it looks like police are now reassessing whether actually it is legal to do this or not, and whether they need to start enforcing it. We're going to have a chat to Carolyn Young of the Retailers Association after 5 o'clock, because it seems a no-brainer, doesn't it? Anyway, we'll see what she's got to say. 25 away from 5.
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1: Ukrainian President Zelensky has sacked the boss of the country's military. The commander-in-chief has been butting heads with the defense minister to the point that there have been protests in the streets. Here's a former American ambassador to Ukraine.
2: There had been conflict between the senior civilian and the senior military. That's not good. In spite of that conflict, the Ukrainians have been doing very well on the battlefield, very well firing deep into Russia, doing very well in the war. But there had been this underlying conflict.
1: The US has now completed an 11th night of strikes on Iran. Iran has responded with attacks on Kuwait and Bahrain. US State Secretary Marco Rubio says it's on Iran to come back to the negotiating table.
3: The problem we're having right now is that they're not serious about talks. If they're serious, we're serious. If they're not, then we will do what is necessary to protect that, our interests, and also the interests of our allies.
1: And finally, the wreckage of Pan American Flight 526 has been found in the Atlantic Ocean more than 70 years after it crashed. It crashed in 1952, shortly after it departed from Puerto Rico. Tragically, 52 people died in the accident. A number of passengers refused to evacuate the plane when they were asked to. And this is a big part of why we now have safety briefings before flights. Here's one of the team who discovered the wreckage.
4: This is the only grave marker that those people will really likely ever have. And so it's important to remember that debt that we owe them.
0: International correspondence with NZI Insurance. Peace of mind for New Zealand business.
1: Dan Mitchinson, US correspondence with us. Hello, Dan.
5: Hi, Heather.
1: Okay, so 50% tariffs on Canada is a bit rough.
5: Well, it is, isn't it? And on top of that, the president is now announcing a fresh round of tariffs on countries. It could happen by the end of this week, just as his temporary 10% global tariffs are scheduled to end, which is really strange. There was a spokesperson for the White House earlier today telling CNBC he couldn't be specific on a timeline. There's a good chance, he said, it could happen in the next few days, but Congress and other stakeholders have to be briefed before this happens. And of course, you get this on top of the trade actions, the 25% on imports from Brazil, and as you mentioned, Canada as well. So, I mean, it's not looking good, especially if you import to the United States or other countries.
1: So what is the point of the 50% on Canada? What's the point he's trying to get to?
5: Well, I think he's just trying to slap this back because he said there has been trade discrimination against a number of U.S. industries. So he said, well, if you're going to do that to us, we're going to do that to you. And that will impact any kind of wine and beer that comes over, hockey sticks, which I honestly don't think will be a big deal over here, maybe in parts of the northern or eastern part of the United States. But, you know, things like cement and dog leashes and a lot of other products. There, Canada's our second biggest trading partner next to Mexico.
1: Yeah. Has Canada reacted to it?
5: They're not saying much right now, but I would imagine, again, speculating here, that there may be a hike in some tariffs going across to them as well, if this is something that is going to be ongoing with the U.S.
1: Right. What's going on with your passport ranking?
5: You know, we used to be number one, and we've slipped. We're down to number 10 today, too. Well, I guess we're tied for 10th right now in the world. And this means that we can travel visa-free to 180 countries around the world, according to the Henley Passport Index. And that's on par with Iceland. But we sit behind 36 other countries that offer greater visa-free mobility. And the reason for our drop in rankings is that our country, there's no give and take. So we can access those 180 countries out of 227, but the U.S. only allows 46 other nationalities to enter here visa-free. By the way, you guys are you know, in the top 10 this year as well, which obviously. is great. Yeah, obviously.
1: Yeah. Yeah, well, I mean, it does help that we are, you know, not starting wars with anyone, slapping on tariffs, just, you know.
5: Well, yeah, that's one of the things. And if you're wondering who number one is, it's Singapore this year. So they
1: offer a dozen. Have you been to Singapore, Dan?
5: I have not. It's on my list. Have you?
1: Yeah, you'll love it. It is so weird. It is so weird and amazing at the same time. It's like stepping into the future with their weird little electronic trees and stuff like that, but it's like slightly dystopian, but also kind of nice and safe.
5: Yeah.
1: Anyway, so there's that. Thank you very much, Dan. You go and have yourself a lovely day. Dan Mitchinson, US correspondent, 19 away from 5. Go on, Ants. Come on, can you do your thing?
0: Heather Duplessy-Allen.
1: What happened, mate? You're on the go slow. Question for you, Aussie, like genuine question, not a rhetorical question, genuine question. So the Aussie media are going nuts at the moment about Barnaby Joyce yelling at his dog the other day. Sydney Morning Herald's carrying this headline: is it ever okay to yell at your dog? These experts have advice for Barnaby Joyce. Obviously, it doesn't take a rocket scientist to figure out that the experts' advice is no, it's not ever okay to yell at your dog. Genuine question, is it not okay to yell at your dog? Because I would have thought, like, we are definitely limiting the number of things that you can yell at nowadays. I would, like, you can't yell at your colleagues. Definitely can't yell at your husband. Don't yell at your children. Not in public. You can still yell at your dog, can't you? Because, can't you? Genuine question. 9292. Okay, here we go. So this is Chris Finlayson. He's got the, and he'll be loving this. He'll be loving all of this publicity for his podcast. He's got the Cross Party Lines podcast. And this is him ratting out Stuart Nash.
6: He sent me a text and I quote, "Comments like yours motivate me and drive me harder. Katie took 9 months off on full pay, went back for a week, then took another month off. Laziest MP I've ever come across, nice woman, but ill-suited to the rigours of being an electorate MP. So I thought, well, I better find out. That's a very serious allegation from Stuart. So I contacted Katie and said, is that right? And this is what she came back with. I took 10 weeks off, actually, and this is maternity leave, not sort of skiving off. I was working in the electorate before going back to Parliament after 6 months, but Nash never lets facts get in the way of a good story.
1: Ooh, burn. Anyway, we're going to talk now, because Barry Soap is not here today. He's skiving off doing some other stuff, being lazy as well, isn't he? So we've got Azaria Howell with us next to talk us through this and see where we end up with it. Prime Minister has ended up calling him sexist as a result of it. I don't think I'm giving away too much. Stand by for that. Also, I've got the weirdest, if you do not already think that the internet is full of weird things and people's behaviour are weird around the internet, wait for the thing I'm about to tell you about before 5 o'clock. Stand by, 16 away from 5.
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5: Still waiting to hear from Netball New Zealand as to whether they're on with us after five. Stand by. 13 away from five. Azaria Howell, Newstalk ZB senior political reporter, is with us. Hello, Azaria.
6: Hello, good to be with you.
5: Stuart Nash in a bit of trouble, is he?
6: Yeah, NZ First candidate, you'll remember a former cabinet minister for Labour in hot water over comments he made about Napier MP Katie Nimmin. Stuart Nash texted former senior National MP Chris Finlayson, calling MP Katie Nimmin one of the laziest MPs he's ever seen. Finlayson revealed that on the podcast Cross Party Lines that she'd taken 9 months off on full pay, went back for a week and took another month off. Nash is running for the Napier seat for New Zealand First, held by Katie Nimmin. And Nimmin denies what Stuart Nash says. That is worth noting. The Prime Minister, Chris Luxon, was very strong speaking to media on the tiles this afternoon about those remarks from Stuart Nash.
7: Well, I think Stuart Nash channels the manosphere. I think his comments around women have been quite derogatory over a number of years, frankly. And I can tell you Katie Nimmin's an incredibly hard-working MP. She's a real talent for this place. And most importantly, she is someone who's taken parental leave, as you would reasonably expect, as I have encouraged her to do so. I think those are comments that for Winston Peters to ask as to they are appropriate from Stuart Nash.
6: Well, Luxon also said he thought it was sexist and also said he thought every woman in the country would understand that those comments are sexist and grossly inappropriate. National MP Chris Bishop also echoing the sentiment of the PM.
8: Last time I checked, he was booted from cabinet for leaking secret information to his donors. I'm sorry, Stuart Nash needs to take that kind of misogynistic behaviour and stay in Napier. I mean, that's just disgusting.
6: And the Greens co-leader Marama Davidson also very critical of Nash as well.
9: Not surprised, pretty vulgar. This is not the conversation that we should be upholding as politicians. And the undermining again of women, surely Stuart Nash has had enough of undermining women.
6: Nicola Willis also very strong in her criticism of those comments.
10: It is a disgusting comment and frankly makes him a dinosaur. That is the sort of relic comment from the past that I would not expect from a contemporary New Zealander. He may think that he's operating in some sort of US manosphere where women are there to be denigrated, but that is not the New Zealand that I expect to see in 2026.
6: Well, National's Mark Mitchell said it was atrocious. Willis also saying she expects voters will send a clear message about this. Quote, as well, you need to go back to the 1920s because they need their ignorant man back. Chris Bishop also posted on social media calling Stuart Nash a, quote, sexist dickhead. Well, judging on these responses, it's fair to say MPs from across the House are offended by what's been said. This also comes after Stuart Nash faced some scrutiny last year over his response to the question, what is a woman? You might remember that. He answered it with some slang terms referring to female genitalia. Stuart Nash was then kicked off a trade delegation for those remarks, then swore at the trade minister over it. That was last year. We're in an election year this year. He's talked just recently at New Zealand First's campaign event, one of their most high-profile candidates, and we're also waiting for official comment from NZ First about those remarks, although Casey Costello said it's not something she'd ever say and also says if I was working with him, I'd ask him to reconsider how he says things.
5: Okay. Now, the Climate Change Commission reckons we're not going to meet any of our targets, right? That's no surprise at all, is it?
6: Mm. Yeah, it's not really a surprise, but I think it's being spelled out more clearly now than maybe it has in the past. The government facing that scrutiny as the Climate Commission report that's come out shows New Zealand's at risk of missing all of its climate change targets. Now, that commission report says that the risk has increased since it recommended more action last year. So it seems a bit more sort of doomery, shall we say, than it has been in the past. It now warns the time available to correct course is short. The Commission's report also says climate disruption is growing, things like severe weather. It describes the country's climate goals as being at risk, specific concern about the methane reduction target. Minister for Resources Shane Jones says he does think that responses to climate change will play a key part of election campaigns. The Greens, though, as you'd expect, quite outraged about this. They say more should be done. Shane Jones, though, appears to be signalling that this will definitely not be the last time we hear this climate debate on the campaign trail. Mm.
5: Azaria, thanks very much. Azaria Howell, News Talk ZB senior political reporter. Quick question for you, and I'll give you the answer after the break. How many countries globally are on track to meet their targets? 9 away from 5.
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3: Fearless, focused, informed. It's the Mike Hosking Breakfast.
19: Inflation is at a two-year high. The real story is it's nowhere near as bad as we thought. 4.1 could be as bad as it got. Take petrol out, we're actually fine. Nicola Willis, Finance Minister's with us.
20: I've heard Chris Hipkins and Barbara Edmonds say, oh, look, inflation's bad. All they have said they would do differently is they would have spent more. Well, we've had a recent experiment with that. Let's go back 3 years. Food price inflation, which is now at 2.8%, was at 12.3%. The point is a real one, which is when you have disciplined fiscal settings, inflation is lower than it would otherwise be.
3: Back tomorrow at 6 a.m, the Mike Hosking Breakfast with Arvida, News Talk ZB.
5: Heather, not one country. Absolutely none. Thank you guys for texting through, and you are absolutely right. Ding, ding for both of you. Not a single country is on track to meet climate targets. There's an outfit called the Climate Action Tracker. The countries doing the best are Bhutan, Chile, Costa Rica, Ethiopia, Kenya, Morocco, Nepal, Nigeria, Philippines, so-and-so, blah, blah, blah, whatever. They're in the category that's almost sufficient, but nobody's in the category that's sufficient. So actually, when the Climate Change Commission says you're not sufficient either, New Zealand, I don't care. Do you? No, I don't care. Because otherwise we'd be basically doing all the hard yakka for the rest of the world and they wouldn't be doing it. Five away from five. Heather. Oh, the dogs. Thank God. Heather, try gentle parenting with your dogs. See how well that works. Well, gentle parenting with your children doesn't work, so I believe it. Heather, dogs respond to tone, low voices, which is what mums use for their pups when they discipline them. Heather, of course you can yell at a dog. It's an essential part of any livestock farming enterprises. Sydney Morning Herald needs to get out of the town a little bit. Go sit on a farm and see how the dogs get shouted at there and how bad they must feel. A terrible feeling. They must really, you know, really hurt their feelings when Barnaby yells at them. Now, this is the thing. If you thought the internet was already weird and people were already doing weird things on the internet because they're addicted to social media, it gets weirder. There is now an outfit called Food Never Comes, which is an app where you go on and you fill your basket with food to order the food and then you basically leave it there. You can go through the process of kind of ordering the food never arrives. And you can do the same thing. There are people who do this with Uber Eats. They put like they'll go. Oh, I feel like I'm ordering Thai tonight, and they'll put the pad Thai and the red duck curry and the green curry and the laksa, whatever. I don't even know if that's Thai. Put it all into the basket, and then they just click out of the app and leave it there. Do you know why they're doing this? It's because they've already got the dopamine hit from it. So all they want is the dopamine hit of imagining that they are buying it, which I think is nutty. Like, if you're one of these people, can you please give yourself an uppercut right now? Because you already know that you're addicted to the dopamine hit, right? So you know that. So I guess at least you're kind of like one step towards it. But you already know you have an addiction. In which case, if you already know that you have an addiction, why don't you just stop it? Just go, okay, I'm addicted to the dopamine. If I wean myself off it for, what did Matt Heath say in his book? 6 weeks and you can break an addiction? Give myself a hard 6 weeks of this. I'll be through it and I won't have to chase that. Or alternatively, go fix something in your house. Like, you'll undoubtedly have something broken. You could go fix it, get a dopamine hit. Write a list of things to do. Clean the car. Do it. Clean the car. Dopamine hit. I mean, I'm not a psychologist and this is not medical advice, but it seems to me really obvious. Anyway, we're going to have a chat to Gary Mortimer, who's an Australian expert on this kind of stuff. He's going to talk us through how wacky you are if you're doing it. Also, I don't think Netball New Zealand's going to be on air. We haven't heard from them. No. What do you think? No. So we're going to talk to the general manager of the Stars, who got one of those emails saying, no job for you in 10 days. She's with us next. News Talk ZB.
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0: Concerto. It's his only stop in New Zealand and the must-see concert of the year. 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Get in quick. 6:30 session, Sheku and Elgar. Wednesday the 12th of August at Auckland Town Hall. 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
2: 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Getting the detail behind the headlines on Heather Duplessy-Allen Drive with One New Zealand. 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
3: It's 5 o'clock. I'm Raylene Ramsey. Resources Minister Shane Jones is questioning the targets our Climate Commission is warning the government may not meet. The Commission's latest monitoring report shows New Zealand's at risk of missing all its emissions reduction milestones. It says the time available to correct course is now short. Jones says he won't tolerate destroying jobs to meet these goals.
4: Well, no target should stand if it results in the impoverishment of New Zealand. No target should stand if it represents the hollowing out or the degradation of our industrial resilience.
3: The Greens say New Zealand has a state of emergency every 8 days on average and the government's asleep at the wheel. National Finance spokesperson says they haven't made a call on campaigning on splitting our grocery retailers. As Economic Growth Minister, Nicola Willis says she's considering advice on it. NZ First has announced an election policy to break foodstuffs into two cooperatives, one for New World and Foursquare, another for Pack and Save. Willis says National's thinking about it.
5: As I continue to consider the advice, I think it will be important that some of it is released to the public ahead of the election.
3: National's Katie Nimmin says the New Zealand First candidate's comments on her maternity leave are not only sexist, they're incorrect. Former Labour Cabinet Minister Stuart Nash sent a text calling Nimmin the laziest MP he'd come across. He claimed she took 9 months off on full pay, went back for a week and then took off another month. Nimmin calls it classic Stuart and rejects his claims.
6: Well, I didn't take 9 months off. I took 10 weeks off, was back to work in my electorate after about 10 weeks part-time, came back to Wellington after 6 months.
3: The Law Commission says hate crime laws need fixing, but not with a new category of crimes. A review has found the current system has problems, some hate-motivated offending not being properly recorded or recognised by the justice system. Commissioner Mark Hickford says there needs to be clearer processes for police, prosecutors and judges, including highlighting hate crime at the charging stage.
7: Flagging through the court process can actually carry over into future cases if that offender reappears again.
3: The Secondary Teachers Union isn't alarmed by a drop in students passing a key NCEA numeracy assessment. Just over half passed the compulsory NCEA maths co-requisite assessment in May, more than 5% down on last year. Pass rates change little for reading and writing. PPTA President Chris Abercrombie told Heather Duplessy-Allen the numeracy assessment tests maths in real-world contexts, rather than straightforward calculations.
8: So you need a high level of literacy. I know students that can pass physics but will fail this numeracy assessment because they don't have the literacy. So it's quite a complex situation.
3: Fonterra's main rival says it's game on as it pushes for a level dairy playing field. Open Country Dairy says a review of the Dairy Industry Restructuring Act shouldn't be allowed to weaken competition rules. Fonterra controls nearly 80% of the market. Open Country's Mark Delatour says we're a long way from genuine competition.
9: From our point of view, there probably needs to be three or four open country dairies of our scale creating competition. And if we're not careful, the legislation won't allow that to happen over time.
10: And to News Talk ZB Sport, good afternoon. More questions about the future of the ANZ Netball Premiership competition. News Talk ZB understands the administration staff of the three new Netball New Zealand run sides, the Stars, the Waikato Bay of Plenty Magic and the Mainland Tactics, have been told their contracts will not be renewed at this stage. Those contracts expire at the end of the month. Netball New Zealand were unable to comment. Ryan Fox is finalising plans to head home.

0: home to New Zealand in the coming days to toast his victory at the Open Championship with friends and family. 2 days on from winning the Claret Jug, the Kiwi golfer has completed another round of media interviews, including appearances on two different ESPN shows. Fox has told the Rich Eisen show on ESPN he's planning to return here soon to celebrate.
1: There'll be something special, like talking to them on the phone is one thing, but actually seeing them will be where, like, that'll be different. And so I think our plan is to go back home to New Zealand in the next couple of weeks.
0: 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Black Caps winner Jaden Lennox has been named player of the series after taking 14 wickets against the West Indies. New Zealand won the series 3-2 but lost the dead rubber fifth and final match by 2 wickets. The Wellington Phoenix are highlighting the greater good after greenlighting women's captain Mackenzie Barry to play for an Auckland FC invitational side facing Chelsea next month. It's an eyebrow raiser, with their men's side already firm rivals and Auckland likely to enter the women's competition too late next year. Phoenix manager Bev Priestman is backing Barry's participation as the right thing to do.
2: For us as a club, I think we support the opportunity that's in front. Of course, would we have liked it to be the team that's actually in the A-League and things? Of course. But for me, it's a great opportunity for someone like Mac.
0: 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It is 5 after 5. Heather Duplessis-Allen is next.
3: 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Back in New Zealand for his Roll with the Punches tour. I'm going with special guest Natalie Imbruglia, playing Auckland and Christchurch March 2027. 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Brian Adams' Roll with the Punches tour, coming March next year.
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5: Short forecast for all of New Zealand. Northland, Auckland and Coromandel, cloudy with isolated showers. Waikato to Taranaki, including Tomaranui, becoming fine. Widespread fog developing tonight. Bay of Plenty, Taupo and Tai Happy, mainly fine. Partly cloudy tomorrow. Gisborne to Wairarapa, also Whanganui, Manawatu, Nelson and Marlborough, mainly fine. Horowhenua to Wellington, fine today. Cloudy with showers tomorrow. Buller to Fiordland, cloudy with occasional showers. Canterbury, Otago and Southland, fine and partly cloudy tomorrow. And for the Chatham Islands, fine spells with a few showers tomorrow night.
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6: Good afternoon. As we've told you today, there is more speculation now about whether there will be an ANZ Netball Premiership next year. Administration staff at three of the franchises, these are the ones owned by Netball New Zealand, have been told in the last couple of days that their contracts will not be renewed after they expire at the end of the month, which is 10 days from now. Jane Bennett is the general manager of the Stars and is with us. Hi, Jane.
7: Hi, Heather. How are you?
6: I'm well, thank you. Did you get one of these emails?
7: Yes, I did.
6: And what does it say?
7: Just due to the uncertainty of where we're at, which we all know, that we're in a difficult position where contracts can't be extended. A lot of those contracts are specific to the season, so that's not completely abnormal.
6: For some contracts, is it abnormal?
7: No, like we always sort of work season to season, but I guess it is that tricky situation. You know, normally now I would be working on player contracting. Well, that can't happen when we don't have that certainty for the competition next year.
6: So this is your contract as well. So in previous years, have you been told with 10 days to go, there's no contract for next year?
7: No, because as we'd come to that time each year, we did know what that competition looked like next year, so that conversation was able to carry on.
6: So what happens in 10 days, Jane? Do you just not get any pay?
7: No, there's still things being worked through, of course, but it's not really so much about me. It's about all the amazing people that are very dedicated to finding the solution and knowing what's great about our sport and I guess seeing that commercial value come through.
6: Yeah. Is there a risk that some staff... How many staff at the Stars will have got this email? And I'm not talking about players and coaches, because obviously we know that they're kind of locked into netball, but people with transferable skills like yourself, how many would have got these emails?
7: Yeah, to be honest, the only one that's sort of, I guess, full-time in this gig is myself. The other roles are very specific to the contract and part-time and what have you, but there's probably another six people that have, you know, decent contracts with us.
6: Well, how many of them in 10 days are going to go look for other gigs and are not going to come back potentially?
7: The majority of them, this is our life in sport, to be honest. So a lot of them have a lot else going on and always have done. So that's what I say. It's not completely abnormal for them to finish the contract, go back into their other work and then and come back in when the season sort of kicks off again.
6: Yeah.
7: So that's not, yeah, not entirely new.
6: Do you think that there is a premiership next year?
7: Look, I'm still extremely hopeful because of the strength of our game. You know, people are watching, people are coming, people are playing. So I am hopeful that we can get to a solution, but I'm not, you know, I'm not unaware that it's just an extremely complex and challenging environment to get that solution as well.
6: If there is a solution, and there will be a solution, will it look like the premiership that we had this year?
7: I think it won't be too dissimilar because, again, people are watching. We've got growth in viewership and attendance. There's nothing wrong with our product. I guess it's how do we make that commercially viable and who are the broadcasting partners that can help us do that?
6: Okay, so does it sound to you like there will be something that looks like what we had this year and what they're doing at the moment is they're simply trying to not carry a labour cost until they make their mind up and know for sure, and they're banking on the fact that all of you guys will be back?
7: Yeah, I guess there's an element of that, right? They do need to make some hard decisions about the costs they're running in the meantime.
6: Yeah.
7: So, you know, there is a level of pragmatism there. And, yeah, I mean, I know they would really, all the people we have are extremely dedicated and good at what they do. So if we can get them back in when we're able to do so, hopefully that can happen.
6: All right, Jane, best of luck, and I hope that you're right. That's Jane Bennett, and thank you, obviously. Jane Bennett, Stars General Manager, 11 past five.
3: Heather Duplessy-Allen.
6: There appears to be some confusion today about whether it's legal for shops to sell drug paraphernalia like bongs and pee pipes. The police have told one businessman it's perfectly legal, but the Health Minister, Simeon Brown, says it's illegal and police need to enforce the law. Retail ANZ CEO Carolyn Young joins me now. Hi, Carolyn.
8: How are you going?
6: I'm very well, thank you. Legal or not?
8: Illegal. So under the Misuse of Drugs Act, it's illegal to sell, you know, utensils that are going to be used for the consumption of illegal drugs. And clearly a bong is a utensil or, you know, under the legislation, it's a utensil that will be used for drugs. And so therefore it's illegal. So if someone has that in their possession, then they can be arrested for that. So therefore a shop should not be selling that. And any shops that are selling drug paraphernalia should have them removed from their stores and actually, you know, be aware of what they can and cannot sell. And I guess this kind of goes back to making sure that our legislation is really clear, that, you know, the New Zealand system is in such a way that where you're dealing with regulated or illegal products, that there is a structure that's put in place. If we go back to the NANGs of a few months ago, you know, that became a really big issue. And actually the law wasn't clear. Government passed something really quickly to say that it was illegal to sell a NANG for any other purpose than for a wholesaler. And therefore, you know, that's got to have been removed from all retail stores. And so we supported that move. We'd support encouragement around making sure that shop owners are aware that they cannot sell these products.
6: Okay. So have you been into Cosmic Corner down on, what is it called now? The one around the corner from Guzney Street. Cuba Street.
8: I have not been.
6: Have you never been
8: Cosmic
6: in there?
8: Corner, no.
6: Okay, well, you're in for a
8: no,
6: shock.
8: No.
6: So you go in there, or $2 shops around the country, and there are bongs on display, and there are meth pipes on display. How is that happening? And it's been going on for decades. How is this happening?
8: Well, clearly they're getting them from somewhere and they're selling them, and there's no enforcement that's happening. So I would imagine with the publicity that has been received around this issue in the last couple of days that there'll be some work that the police will be doing to ensure that their beat staff are able to get into the stores and actually educate some of the retailers. We'll do some messaging out as well to make sure that retailers are aware that they should not have those products in store and they should not sell them.
6: All right, well, good luck with it, and thanks very much for talking us through it. Carolyn Young, Retail New Zealand CEO. It's always been weird to me that they are able to just put it on display and sell it. 13 past five.
3: Heather Duplessy-Allen.
6: I don't know how I forgot to tell you this, but we've got Katie Nimmin on the show, as in she who's lazy because she went on maternity leave for a long time. She's with us after 5:30. I'm actually going to tell you what I think about this beforehand. I do not get this. Can I just talk about this from Nicola Willis just for a second? Because I read this morning. I thought, what the hell's going on here? So Nicola Willis has told The Post, the Wellington newspaper, that she's considering breaking up the supermarkets. So she said there could be merit in what she calls a banner split, and she pointed directly to Foodstuffs and said maybe the business there is to split Pack and Save and New World from each other. She says the option of a structural separation in which we take interventions to encourage them to compete more strongly with each other is one that I've been looking at in detail. Now, question for you, why is she saying that? She ain't going to do this. There is no way in hell I would put my house on it. There is no way in hell that a National Party finance minister is going to break up a supermarket duopoly or one of them. Do you know why? Because it's nutty. It's the kind of nutty thing that you leave to the kookies over at New Zealand First to talk about publicly and get some like intellectually lazy voters to go for it. There is no way she's going to do this. It's going to spook investors because it's nutty. But also, who owns New World? It's mum and dads. It's Kiwi mum and dads who got into the supermarkets. They're franchises. So what's that going to do? They're going to revolt against the National Party. So in which case, if you and I can both see this is not going to happen, why is she still talking about this? This is like, maybe she thinks it's good retail politics because, well, yay, they're going to do something about the supermarket prices. But surely to God, she can see that, like, that's got no credibility and we're just going to put that in the bin and go, why are you talking about that? Why are you being weird? Anyway, we'll talk to her on Monday about it, 5:15.
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16: It's good to talk to you. 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
21: 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And it's designed just to keep people, I guess, away from boredom in many ways is what they're suggesting.
16: Really? I mean, isn't that sad that we as Western countries are so bored that we have to do these fake things?
21: So the research, I did sort of scratch my head a little this myself. The research does show that we're more inclined to do online shopping. I'm interested to see what your listeners have to say about this. But generally in the evenings after we've got home from work, we've had dinner, we sit down and we go, we might just pick up our smartphone and have a little look what's available online. And before you know it, we're sort of shopping online and we're buying things online. So these sites are designed to sort of give you that same, feeling of control, gamification. The anticipation, finding something new, the same experience, the same excitement, but without having to pay for anything at the end of the day.
16: Gary, is there anything wrong with people chasing all those little dopamine hits? Like, is there a downside to that?
21: Yeah, listen, I guess there's a couple. Number one is this notion of a gateway behaviour. And while these types of sites are very new, they're only starting to emerge now, there's been plenty of studies around sort of gambling sites, so free gambling sites where you're not really gambling, you're not using real money. A number of studies have shown that if you start to play with these sites early enough, you get that hit, that dopamine hit, you're more inclined to shop to gamble later with real money on real sites. And the other one is privacy, of course. I mean, if you put anything online, and put anything into an app, it's obviously going to be tracked and the data sold elsewhere. And certainly the online shopping platform, Dopamine Shop, will actually very aptly discloses it will track your cookies. It will sort of track what items you put into your cart and how much you intend to spend. So you can imagine if you're buying that fake cashmere coat, probably next week that a real cashmere coat will pop up on your Facebook feed looking to be purchased.
16: Yeah, I hear you. Hey, Gary, thanks very much, man. This is really fascinating stuff. Gary Mortimer, Professor of Marketing and Consumer Behaviour at Queensland University of Technology. Right. Let's deal with some lazy maternity leave and Katie Nimmin business next.
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16: Heather, you also get a dopamine hit when you get your text read out on the radio. Oh, Stephen, it'll be big for you right now. How's it going? Are you, your eyes going wide? It's good, eh? 525. Okay, as we've discussed, Stuart Nash is in trouble. He's New Zealand First for calling his National Party rival in Napier, Katie Nimmin, lazy for going on 9 months maternity leave and then coming back for 1 week and then going back on maternity leave for another month. Katie Nimmin says he's got his facts wrong. She actually went back to the electorate work after 10 weeks and she went back to Parliament after 6 months. Prime Minister's labelled the comments sexist, said Stuart Nash channels the manosphere, and words to the effect of no woman in the country would disagree with that. Well, here's a woman. Let me disagree with the Prime Minister. I don't think that Katie Nimmin is lazy, and I'm not backing up Stuart Nash on this, but I do not love how much maternity leave she took, because she's an MP. It's not a normal job. I reckon she should have been back in Parliament within 6 months, sooner than 6 months, within the 10 weeks, because of the job she does. Now, I don't think this applies to all women, okay? I think most women should take as much time as they want to for maternity leave and as they possibly can, because raising kids is the single most important thing that us women will ever do, and because it's hard. Being a working mum is harder than being a working dad, because the kids need you more. But if your name is on the door of your job, if you are the host of the Drive Time radio show that literally has your name in it, if you are the Prime Minister of the country elected into that position, if you are the electorate MP for Napier, you have got to get back to work as soon as you possibly can because your name is on the door. And that is the case of Katie Nimmin. Now, I think getting back to electorate work in 10 weeks is commendable, but getting down to Wellington and advocating on behalf of her electorate also needed to happen at that point, because there is no other Napier MP who could have advocated for the people of Napier other than her. So they basically didn't have a voice for 6 months. And if that job does not need to be done for 6 months or can be done remotely, then maybe we should think about making that job part-time permanently. If Jacinda can get back to work, running the country after 6 weeks, we can debate how well that went, Katie can get back to running Napier as fast as that as well.
20: Heather Duplessy-Allen.
16: Katie's with us after the news. So I don't know how that's going to go. We'll go gently, because we don't need to have a fight about this. We've just got different opinions. Now, listen, OpenAI, this is fascinating. OpenAI has admitted one of their AI systems has gone rogue. They were doing some testing on it. First of all, it hacked its way onto the internet, then it hacked its way into another business. So during the testing, they asked the AI to solve a problem for another business called Exploit Gym. The AI figured out that the answer probably lay in servers held by Hugging Face, another company. So it hacked into the internet, and then it hacked into Hugging Face, which is weird. An AI expert is going to be with us after six to tell us if we should be worried.
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1: 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Giving it to you straight on Heather Duplessis Allen Drive with One New Zealand. 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
3: It's 5:30. I'm Raylene Ramsey. Labour leader Chris Hipkins says his party approves of reforming the structure of supermarkets and has pitched the idea to National all term. National's Nicola Willis has signalled the party may campaign this election on a policy to split the big grocery retailers to increase competition, but hasn't decided yet. Hipkins says Labour's consistently supported the idea.
4: We've been saying to them, look, if you need our support because ACT and New Zealand First are vetoing what you're trying to do, come and talk to us. They've chosen not to.
3: National's deputy leader is disgusted by NZ First candidate Stuart Nash's criticism of an MP's maternity leave. Nash called his Napier electoral opponent, National's Katie Nimmin, one of the laziest MPs he'd come across, claiming she'd taken 9 months off on full pay, returned for a week, then took another month, in a text to former MP Chris Finlayson. Nimmin says she was back working in her electorate after about 10 weeks and Parliament after 6 months. Nicola Willis is appalled.
5: Those are outrageous comments and not something that I would have ever expected to hear out of the lips of someone seeking public office in this country.
3: Nash has issued a statement saying the campaign's about who shows up for Napier. He says he has real respect for any working parent in a demanding job raising a newborn. Nash got in hot water last year after defining a woman in vulgar terms. Stuff is proposing cutting 8 newsroom roles in a nationwide restructure. A source says the roles are in 2 news teams with about 30 staff. Stuff Digital Editor-in-Chief Keith Lynch told Stuff it's just a proposal, but acknowledges it's extremely stressful for those affected. To sport, and Ryan Fox is finalising plans to head home to New Zealand in the coming days to toast his victory at the Open Championship with friends and family. Black Caps spinner Jaden Lennox has been named player of the series after taking 14 wickets against the West Indies. New Zealand won the series 3-2 but lost the dead rubber fifth and final match by 2 wickets. And that is Newstalk ZB, news and sport with One New Zealand and the power of satellite mobile. It is 5:33. Heather Duplessis-Allen is next.
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1: everything. Accountability. Analysis. Answers. Hear what matters. It's Heather Duplessy-Allen Drive with One New Zealand and the power of Saturday.

0: AI with us. Expert on AI with us after 6 o'clock. Huddle is standing by right now. It's 24 away from 6. Now, let's deal with Stuart Nash. Stuart Nash, New Zealand First candidate now, is being accused of being sexist over comments he made about Nationals Napier MP, his rival, Katie Nimmin, and her maternity leave. He apparently sent a text to Chris Finlayson, formerly a National Party MP, saying, quote, "Katie took 9 months off on full pay, went back for a week, then took another month off. Laziest MP I've ever come across." And Katie Nimmin is with us now. Hi, Katie.
1: Hey, Heather. How are you?
0: Very well, thank you. But you, that's not how you say it played out, eh?
1: No, well, no. And in Chris Finlayson's decency, he actually texted me to check that. And I got the opportunity to tell him I'm technically not entitled to maternity leave. So I was on parliamentary leave, not having to travel back to Wellington for 6 months, which was very, very good. But I was back working part-time after 10 weeks.
0: Okay, so 10 weeks and you went back to electorate work, 6 months and you went back to parliamentary work.
1: Yep.
0: Okay. Did you hear what I said before the news?
1: Oh, no, I've actually just been in a meeting with one of my local mayors.
0: Okay, so what I said before the news, Katie, is that I actually reckon you should have been back in Wellington earlier and at the 10-week mark. Is that unfair?
1: Oh, look, I think everyone's going to say things differently. I like to think that I had the backing of my leadership, Chris Luxon, and in fact, actually, Gerry Brownlee. Both said I could take longer. And I said, no, I want to come back. I don't want to get stale on the job. But travel with a baby is hard. I mean, some people might find it easy, but I had to take my mum with me down to Wellington. She had to bring my son to me, whether it was sneaking out of select committee or coming out of the house to breastfeed him. Travel with a baby is really hard. And so I was really grateful to be able to be in my electorate for the extra time that some of my colleagues weren't able to, doing a bit more electorate work.
0: Look, first of all, I'm not flexing on you as a mum at all. And so I want you to know that I fully respect how hard it is, and that at times you would have felt like you were going crazy trying to do all of that. And you probably still do, frankly, and that probably goes on for years. But who was doing your job as the Napier MP advocating on behalf of Napier when you were not?
1: For those 10 weeks?
0: No, for the 6 months. So you're not in Wellington, you're not arguing your case in caucus. Who's doing it for Napier?
1: Well, the good thing is I've got great buddy MPs either side. So we had an arrangement with Catherine Webb and Dana Kirkpatrick, who are both my neighbouring MPs. But, of course, I'm still in touch with all the ministers. In fact, actually, the ministers were doing an amazing job of reaching out to me on any issue that Napier was related to or would benefit or just benefit from, whatever happened. And, in fact, we still got heaps across the line. So I'd say that the advocacy that I was doing, albeit remotely, was still benefiting Napier the entire time. And I'd challenge anyone to question that.
0: Okay, so in that case, do we need you? Like, if you have got buddy MPs either side of your electorate, why aren't we cutting costs and getting rid of MPs like yourself, who, if we could just have neighbouring electorates doing the job for you?
1: Yeah, but who's neighbouring every other electorate? So, you know, we all support each other when times get tough. You know, there's MPs all around the country that, you know, take a bit of time off for various reasons. You know, what I would hate to see is that women my age and my position decide not to become representatives or don't feel that they're being represented in Parliament because they don't see women with young children doing that job. And so I think equally, we don't want to make anyone thinking that they're doing that job that they can't take time with their family. But this job is very much Wellington and local. You know, it is equal parts representation in Parliament and representation in the electorate. And, you know, I was able to hit the ground running as soon as I was back. And, you know, credit to the team. We roll as a team. We support each other. And I don't think anyone was hard done by, but I think that we all represent our rather large communities very, very well. And of course, my electorate goes all the way from rural Hastings up to Gisborne. Includes the city of Napier and is very diverse, and I spend a lot of time getting to know the people and what they need and how they like to be represented.
0: Out of interest, what did you do after 6 months? Did you travel with your son?
1: Yeah, so as I said, my mum came down to Wellington with me, with my son, and allowed me to be able to go back to work as normal so that I could have him there at night. And he was still being breastfed up to 10 months, which I was glad to be able to do. And, so she kept travelling with me up and down to Wellington, which is a huge sacrifice from her, but something I'm incredibly grateful for.
0: Yeah, mums are awesome like that. How long do you anticipate still travelling with him?
1: Oh, he doesn't now. So he's actually at home in Hawke's Bay with my family. So my husband and my parents sort of share the load with Lockie, and it seems to be working really well.
0: How old is he now?
1: He's adapted really well. He's 14 months.
0: How do you find that, being away from him 3 days a week?
1: It's tough, but at the same time, I'm very much at peace with the fact that he has a way better time at home than being down here in Wellington. And, you know, I signed up for this job, as you said, you know, I signed up to be the representative of Napier, and I know that it comes with being in Wellington. So, you know, I'm pleased that he gets to go to his amazing daycare and spend lots of extra time with his grandparents. And, you know, it's actually my husband's been able to step up and spend way more time with him than he might have otherwise because of the traditional kind of parent role that we might expect.
0: Yeah. All right, Katie, listen, thanks very much. Good luck with everything. It must be hard juggling it all. Katie Nimmin, Napier MP. It's 19 away from 6.
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0: On The Huddle with us this evening, Maurice Williamson, Auckland Councillor, former National Party MP, and Jack Tame, host of Saturday mornings in Q&A. Hi, lads.
3: Good
0: idea. Two men commenting on this. I mean, I don't know. I don't know. We're going to get ourselves in trouble. Who wants to go first on commenting on Katie Nimmin's maternity
3: Jack,
0: leave?
3: Jack's definitely got to be coming first on this one.
4: I thought she put forward a really good argument. I think representation takes many forms, and the fact that she was able to return to work in her electorate. Maybe hearing her put forward that argument might have negated some of your concerns about
0: representation. What do you think, Jack? Should she have taken 6 months or not off parliamentary work?
4: I think it's reasonable. I would hate to think that other young mothers would be put off becoming MPs because they thought it was unreasonable to take off 6 months. And I think the fact that she was able to return to work in Napier in her electorate and do some electorate work while being supported by some of her colleagues seems like a pretty good balance from my perspective.
0: Okay, Morris? Morris, I don't think she should have taken 6 months off. I reckon if you'll know, as I said earlier, if your name's on the door, you're back at work as soon as you reasonably can, which I think is 10 weeks. If 10 weeks back in the electorate, 10 weeks back in Parliament.
3: I learned over the years in politics, this is one issue. It's a no-win if you have a view either way on it.
0: Well, look, you can't tell me Jack is braver than you, Morris.
3: Oh, absolutely he is. Okay. He's much braver than I am. But all I can say is that in the modern world, there is now technology where you can participate without being somewhere, you know, Zoom and Teams and all sorts. You can actually do a whole lot of work and send documents backwards and forwards and change them while you're sitting at a desk. I don't think you have to be physically at a place to keep working. So
0: then you're just making the argument for making Parliament largely remote and cutting costs and not flying these buggers all over the country all the time. And into
3: Wellington. I don't think you need to have as much of the flying around because a lot of it's mainly campaigning and trying to promote yourself. But in the end, you will have to do work in Wellington at some point. Otherwise, you're going to exclude women who are going to have children. The desperate thing this country needs is for us to have some more of our own children because the fertility rate is so bloody low. And another number of countries are suffering like that around the world where they're just not having enough to replace their own stock. So I don't think anything's wrong with what she did. I don't know enough to know the details, but I'm nervous about commenting either way. You'll get it wrong.
0: Jack's keen to get in again.
4: It's only a small proportion, right? Like it's only a relatively small proportion. It's like Katie Nimmin and the Te Pāti Māori MPs who aren't coming to Parliament very regularly. I mean,
0: Napier, Jack, it is 100% of their representation.
4: Well, and I suppose the voters in Napier will be the ultimate judges of their MP in this circumstance. But I think if you've got a structure whereby you can organise to be supported by MPs on the electorates either side, and you are returning to electorate work earlier, I think there'll actually be a lot of voters in Napier who would say, actually, that seems like a pretty reasonable balance and they're satisfied with that.
0: Yeah. All right, we'll take a break. Come back to you guys shortly, 1:45.
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0: Right, you're back with The Huddle, Maurice Williamson and Jack Tame. Maurice, do you want to take a bet on whether the ANZ Premiership, the netball's back next year?
3: Yeah, look, I worry about some of the sports we've got in this country because I don't know if there's enough eyeballs or participants in terms of audience to go to keep them all functioning. I hear these names from the ANZ Premier and I don't even know where they're from. I don't know where the Mystics are from or the Northern Stars or whatever they are. I thought they were Auckland, but it turns out I got that wrong.
0: No, I think they are. They're your electorate, aren't they? They're Pakeranga Howard.
3: Aren't there two northern teams that are both Auckland or something and one that's further north? The problem is I don't know.
0: No, neither.
3: And I know more about NRL teams and where they're from than I do about it. So I worry that some of these sports just don't have enough people interested or watching them. But it does look pretty shocking that there's not enough participation that they may end up with three of them going, isn't it?
0: It seems entirely possibly at this stage. We're all kind of speculating. This is the problem, though, Jack, don't you think, at the heart of it, that the guys who are running Netball New Zealand are not actually explaining to people what's going on. They're just flitting off to Glasgow.
4: Yeah, I definitely think we need some clarity. It was a very good interview you did just after five, but I'm still not sure that I'm any clearer on the situation as it kind of stands at the moment. I mean, it's a difficult one, eh? Because like there are so many different entertainment products, and ultimately that's what these competitions are.
0: Yeah.
4: There are so many entertainment products vying for our attention right now. But I just think, given the prominence of netball, especially with young girls in New Zealand, but you know the popularity of netball over the years, I think it would be a great shame if there wasn't an attainable competition for young people to strive towards. But yeah, I mean, at the end of the day, this is ultimately an economic question, right? And if they can't make it stack up on the numbers front, then then it could be in trouble. But I think it would be a great shame.
3: Don't we have to do what we do with the Warriors, though, and actually join an Australian competition?
0: Yes. But the Australians don't want us, Maurice.
3: Of course they want us.
0: No, they don't. We've had this discussion. Although the Mystics might be starting in the Australian squad as an expansion team in 2028.
3: I knew all along I was right on that.
0: No, you were right. You were 100% right, because this is what kept us going for ages and what we need to get back to. Jack, I am surprised to find out. Not surprised to find out that the bongs and the pee pipes are illegal to be sold, but surprised that the cops have just allowed it to kind of happen.
4: Well, it just feels like one of those things with on the huge list of things that police are trying to be dealing with. It feels like this would be the absolute last priority, and evidently it is. The thing that always surprises me is like just how many are for sale. Mm. You go into these shops sometimes, and you're like, "Oh my god, how can you possibly justify having?"
0: Well, hold on, no, because when you're doing different the meth, goths, though, if you think about it, you're doing the meth, and you've got a glass pipe. Now you're going to be wasted. You're going to drop the pipe, right? So you're going to need lots of pipes. But with the bongs, I don't understand, because they're wooden.
4: Yeah, I mean, this is, truth be told, this is not my area of expertise. I've got far too much on in my life to be wasting time with this stuff.
0: Child.
4: But well, I just. I mean, I can't see good reason to keep selling. It feels like the sort of thing where the police need to do like a little crackdown, make a big song and dance, and then hope that other retailers who are holding these things just go, oh, you know what, I don't want to be on the front page of the Herald either.
0: Too right, because here's the problem with it, Morris, is that if you see this, if kids walk into Cosmic Corner in Wellington and see this stuff on display, it normalises drugs for them, and so they think it's absolutely fine.
3: Yeah, no, I think anything in that sort of nature's got to be kept completely away. I mean, we do it with cigarettes. They've got to be behind sliding doors and not even allowed to see them because they're so dangerous for you. Well, why not for any of those other things as well? Because you don't want that to be normalised and you don't want kids to think, oh, I can just whip down there and grab that and use it when I need to.
0: No, I think that's a fair point. Jack, do you need to recuse yourself from a discussion about TVNZ's bulletin?
4: Yes. Okay. All I would say.
0: Oh, not recusing oneself.
4: No. I'm going to plead the fifth on either any editorial questions. But what I would say is that it's always pleasing to see how much New Zealanders care about the content on TV1 6pm Bulletin. Always pleasing to see, so I appreciate that.
0: What did you think, Morris, of Jodie? I love Jodie, but Jodie goes on mic this morning. She goes, oh, it's perfectly fine to go 16 or 17 minutes on the FIFA World Cup before we get to the fact that old mate has won the British Open.
3: Well, first of all, Ryan Fox is just amazing, and I thought the way he played was outstanding, and the Open is just the biggest thing in golf, and to win it made me so proud. Now, I expected that would just be leading all of the news networks. Turned on the news that night, because I didn't watch it live, but it was recorded. Turned it on, and I'm just scrolling through, and I came to the conclusion they don't even know Ryan Fox has actually won the Open.
0: Yeah, and flicked over
3: and had a look at the other one, and TV3, I think, ran with it straight away. I mean, it's that important. And for goodness sake, the FIFA World Cup was between two countries we've not really got any great connection with. From what I'm told, I didn't see it, but was boring as hell, according to my family.
0: And also, Morris, happened about 12 hours earlier, so it was old news. Guys, thank you. Appreciate it. Morris Williamson, Jack Tame, 7 away from 6.
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0: By the way, I just need to get it off my chest. When the football was on for 16 minutes, we had a family discussion about it. I was like, mate, we had a marriage discussion. It's like, mate, can you just fast forward through the football? I don't care. And he goes, nah, I want to see it. And so he starts watching it, got about a minute and a half in and went, oh, Lord, and then fast-forwarded through 16 minutes of it. Because what TVNZ needs to understand is we have fast-forward now. So I know you wanted to do that for 16 minutes with me, but I didn't want to. So I just fast-forwarded to Ryan Fox and stopped. And a lot of people would have done that. Okay, listen, Stuart Nash has just responded to the Katie Nimmin comments. He's not apologising. He says the campaign was about who shows up and delivers for Napier. He's defended his own record. He says, I'm happy to be judged on my own track record, achievements and work ethic. That's the contest I want. And for what it's worth, I've got real respect for any working parent raising a newborn alongside a demanding job that was never in question. That is why I was part of a government that supported the extending of paid parental leave, the law change that the National Party voted against twice. Listen, can I just want to say, I'm getting a lot of texts. It's actually pretty split. Like, I thought I was going to get absolutely dumped on for my comments. Not at all. Heather, taking 6 months off in a 3-year job is ridiculous. That's from Robbie. Seriously, Heather, why'd you get pregnant in the first place, et cetera, et cetera. Can I just say, though, in this business about equality between men and women, can we just stop pretending that being a dad is the same as being a mum? Like, if you're one of those people who's like, mums should be treated exactly the same, get off cuckoo cloud that you're on. It's not the same. Dad flitting off to Wellington and leaving the baby for 3 days is not the same as mum flitting off to Wellington. That's why when the baby's like, both my children, when they fall over and scrape their knee, it's mummy they want. When they're sick, it's mummy they want. Mums and dads are not the same. And I just think some of us need to come, like, get off the grass and just admit that, okay? It's not the same. So it's harder. It is much, much harder for women to do both jobs, be a mum and go down to Wellington. And maybe in some cases, you just can't, and that's okay. You don't have to be a bloke. You're a lady. It's better. Blokes are dumb. AI expert with us next.
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5: We're talking again about AI, which has been a thematic that Frank and I have been talking for some time on, just because it keeps changing. It's so dynamic. Every week there's a new thing to look at. 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Frank's been having a look at companies around the world and at academic research. It's prompted him to think about a few different ways that it's helping. The question we're kind of going to set you up and try to answer is a lot of this frontier AI technology that's being introduced to allow you to collaborate on your portfolio potentially, is it a positive, a help, or is it a hindrance?
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3: It's 6 o'clock. I'm Raylene Ramsey. The Greens say the government's asleep at the wheel. A new Climate Commission report shows we're at risk of missing all our emissions targets, and change is slow. The government's not on course to meet its 2030 methane target, and the Commission is warning time short to correct course. Greens co-leader Chloe Swarbrick is sounding the alarm.
4: New Zealanders have experienced, on average, every 8 days, a state of emergency in just this past year alone. This is climate change.
3: National MP Katie Nimmin says she'd hate women being put off becoming a politician if parents weren't welcome in Parliament. NZ First Napier candidate Stuart Nash sent a text calling opponent Nimmin one of the laziest MPs he'd come across, and claimed she'd taken 9 months off on full pay. Nimmin went on parliamentary leave last year, days before giving birth. She says she took 10 weeks off, then returned to electorate work and was back in Parliament after 6 months. She told Heather Duplessis-Allen MPs countrywide take time off.
5: We don't want to make anyone thinking that they're doing their job that they can't take time with their family.
3: Nash says the campaign's about who shows up for Napier, and he has real respect for any working parent raising a newborn alongside a demanding job. A massive IT outage is affecting hospitals across Waikato. Health NZ spokesperson Stephanie Doe says a network connectivity issue has cut access to a number of applications used in Waikato hospitals. That includes Waikato, Thames, Te Kuiti, Tokorua and Taumaranui. A Northland woman who asked police for years to look into her granddaughter's death is now being interviewed by police as they scrutinise a senior officer. More than 50 cases overseen by Detective Inspector Kevin Verry are being reopened after the discovery an allegation of sexual assault was left uninvestigated for years. Lachlan Rennie has more.
6: Ebony Bennett says she spent 3 years asking police to interview her about 10-month-old Queen's death in 2023. She says nothing happened until Kevin Verry came under employment investigation. Police haven't responded to requests for comment.
3: A push to make sure the justice system properly recognises hate-motivated offending. A Law Commission reviews found the current system doesn't consistently identify or record such offending. It recommends flagging it in court records and requiring judges to formally record hostility being a motivating factor. Commissioner Mark Hickford says the flagging process ensures an offender is properly dealt with in the future.
7: Just as importantly, it provides opportunities for the system to actually take notice of that flag, allowing the possibility of some form of intervention that might try to rehabilitate them.
3: Retail NZ says it's clearly illegal for retailers to sell meth, pipes and bongs. The Post reports an Auckland businessman claims an officer told him it was perfectly legal when he reported a new store selling them. Health Minister Simeon Brown says the sales are already illegal and he wants police to do more on enforcement. Retail NZ Chief Executive Carolyn Young told Heather Duplessis-Allen anyone selling drug paraphernalia should remove it.
8: So under the Misuse of Drugs Act, it's illegal to sell utensils that are going to be used for the consumption of illegal drugs. And clearly a bong is a utensil.
9: And to News Talk ZB Sport, good evening. The body blows keep coming for Netball's ANZ Premiership as the uncertainty over what shape, if any, the competition will take next year. The administration staff at the three Netball New Zealand-run franchises, the Stars, the Waikato Bay of Plenty Magic and the Mainland Tactics, have been told their contracts will not be renewed at this stage. Stars General Manager Jane Bennett has told Heather Duplessis-Allen she was one of those to receive that message, and usually she'd be in the midst of player contract renewals about now.
10: Due to the uncertainty of where we're at, which we all know, that we're in a difficult position where contracts can't be extended.
9: The Black Caps are heading home pleased with a 3-2 series victory over the West Indies. New Zealand lost the fifth and final match by 2 wickets in Barbados, with the Windies chasing down the 269-run target with 15 balls to spare. Captain Mitchell Santner says they adapted well to the conditions across the series despite the final match loss.
11: It was a good tour for us. Like you said, there's a few

0: I guess, personnel changes in our squad. But I think every time, you know, you give younger guys an opportunity on the bigger stage, they're only going to learn from it.
1: Newstalk ZB's international cricket coverage with Resene premium quality paints and stains. Auckland FC have gone to one of the biggest football nations in the world to secure their new head coach. The Herald reports that the A-League champions are negotiating with Portugal's Pedro Moreira, who's previously worked at some big European clubs. Meanwhile, the Wellington Phoenix have given Mackenzie Barry their blessing to wear a future rival's colours without clipping the ticket. The A-League women's club's captain has joined an Auckland Invitational 11 for a fixture against English giants Chelsea at Eden Park next month. Wellington head coach Bev Priestman says they're not entitled to any financial compensation from Auckland FC.
2: Nothing is required from the club to the club. I think the player obviously will be remunerated, and I think that's also very important, as you know, they are spending a little bit of time without income as part of the A-League.
1: I'm Elliot Smith. That's Newstalk ZB News and Sport with Fisher Funds, New Zealand's most trusted Kiwi saver provider. It's 6:05. Heather Duplessy-Allen is next.
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4: Short forecast for all of New Zealand, Northland, Auckland and Coromandel, cloudy with isolated showers. Waikato to Taranaki, including Tomaranui, becoming fine. Widespread fog developing tonight. Bay of Plenty, Taupo and Taihape, mainly fine, partly cloudy tomorrow. Gisborne to Wairarapa, also Whanganui, Manawatu, Nelson and Marlborough, mainly fine. Horowhenua to Wellington, fine today, cloudy with showers tomorrow. Buller to Fiordland, cloudy with occasional showers. Canterbury, Otago and Southland, fine and partly cloudy tomorrow. And for the Chatham Islands, fine spells with a few showers tomorrow night.
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5: Evening. Coming up in the next hour, Milford Asset Management's going to talk us through the tech stocks reversing their sell-off last night. Janae Tibbs-Sharaney will run us through her topic of the week, basically. I don't know what it is, so stand by. It's like a mystery box for us. And Gavin Gray's going to be with us out of the UK. It's 6:07. Now, OpenAI says a new model of ChatGPT has hacked another company of its own volition. A few models, including GPT 5.6 Sol, were being tested without some of the guardrails in place and was able to break into an AI business called Hugging Face. OpenAI's fessed up and is investigating the incident. Kerry McInerney is an AI expert at Auckland University and with us. Hi, Kerry.
6: Hi, thanks for having me.
5: Okay, so is it fair enough to say what happened was it was being tested, it realised Hugging Face had the detail it needed, so it hacked into the internet and then it hacked into Hugging Face's servers?
6: Yes, that's correct. So this was unusual in that it was the first AI agent breach of a major AI platform. And Hugging Face, I think, actually suspected that it was a frontier AI model before they knew that OpenAI was responsible for what happened.
5: What do you mean by that? They thought it was a frontier AI model?
6: Just the sophistication of the attack, because of course there's been, you know, AI used for various other kinds of cyber attacks, things like generating code or writing phishing emails, but this used an autonomous agent system from start to finish.
5: Are you alarmed by this?
6: Look, I'm alarmed by it in that, yes, it does raise these kind of predicted issues around cybersecurity that I think people have been really worried about. But at the same time, you know, my fear is that we focus a lot on the capacities of the agents, on the AI itself, and that distracts away from the people who I think we really should be holding responsible, which is OpenAI itself. And I think you even see that in some of the language around the incident that, you know, OpenAI and its employees are very keen to kind of direct these conversations towards the acts of autonomy. Agent or AI misalignment rather than corporate responsibility.
5: What do you mean by that? What is the problem with what is the corporate responsibility chat that we need to have?
6: So, you know, I think companies like OpenAI and their main competitor slash a spin-off from OpenAI, Anthropic, built their reputation on the idea that they were going to create, you know, highly powered AI tools safely, and that safety and humanity was at the heart of their mission. But I think over the years, we've just seen that mission, that big claim, not come true. And instead, we're seeing more and more incidents like this one, where a tool tested by OpenAI causes meaningful harm. It attacks another company and causes a major cybersecurity incident. And so, you know, the conversation I think we should be having is, you know, are these firms as trustworthy as they initially said? And do we want them to be sort of holding so much power over these really influential tools?
5: Well, what alternative do we have? Because isn't the genie out of the bottle? Once you've designed something as powerful as that, it just simply is as powerful as that.
6: Yeah, I mean, I think the question here shouldn't be putting the genie back into the bottle. And I think this is often an argument people make to suggest that people who want, you know, a different kind of future for AI make to suggest that, you know, to ask for anything different would be Luddite or retrograde. But I think that there's different ways we could be designing and regulating these models to make them safer for everyone. You know, what's really interesting about this case is that companies like OpenAI are really keen to avoid or undermine open weight or open source models, models that people can easily download and amend themselves to protect their own sort of market position, to be the leaders in this space. But ironically, despite all their advertising previously that open source is really dangerous, the company Hugging Face actually ended up stopping the cyber attack through the use of a Chinese open weight model. And so I think what it really shows is that we should be very careful about letting our AI regulation and policy and governance be led by a very narrow hand of actors like OpenAI or Anthropic, who, you know, ultimately, I think, do just have their best interests at heart.
5: Okay, now, given that there is this happened, and then obviously there's a researcher using the same model today that we find out about to hack into WordPress, which means 40% of the internet, basically. Would you look at those two things and think this is too dangerous to release publicly or no?
6: I mean, I think that with all these questions, right, we have to say who wins and who loses. Like, I think there's very obvious losers when we have these powerful models released without sufficient governance and oversight, right? It's all the people running their websites on WordPress who now have to scramble to try and find meaningful cybersecurity measures. And then the winners, I think, right, are companies like OpenAI and like Anthropic, who not only have their own models being used, but then can also start to market cybersecurity solutions. And, you know, this was an incredibly great piece of marketing for Aura, the information cybersecurity company who did the research. And so, you know, I completely understand companies need to put their best foot forward and advertise their services, and cybersecurity is obviously a great thing. But I do worry about the implications of running a study like that and then showing the world how vulnerable all those websites are in one go. You know, will all those businesses be able to cope with the potential pressure that, you know, potential scammers or hackers could now, you know, leverage that system to attack their websites?
5: Well, they probably knew it already. Kerry, thank you very much. Appreciate it. Kerry McEnany, Auckland University AI expert. It's fascinating stuff. Hey, by the way, on the netball, so I had a phone conversation in the 6 o'clock news, and the person I was talking to, who will remain unnamed, who has some intimate understanding of what is going on with Netball New Zealand, reckons that, in their opinion, the ANZ Premiership may not be back next year. And they say what is making them feel very suspicious is not only the ending of the contracts, but in their opinion, Netball New Zealand has stopped actively engaging with the broadcasters, as in TVNZ and Sky TV, about what will be broadcast next year. Put those two things together and they say it doesn't look good for the ANZ Premiership next year. Also, they reckon Netball's board is panicking at the moment, freaking out about what is going on. And there was some suggestion that maybe they don't have that much money to dip into, because if you've been following the Netball story, you'll know, of course, that Netball New Zealand had to dip into its own reserves to basically fund the broadcast deal this year. Obviously, they have to presumably dip in again next year for the same reason, like no one's going to pay them for it. I was under the impression Netball New Zealand had a fair chunk of change in there and could go for a few years, but may not be the case. Anyway, there you go. So if you needed an update just to be absolutely, you know, more convinced that the ANZ Premiership is on really shaky ground, there it is for you. Let me run you through the numbers. NZX 50 up 0.78% today. ASX 50 up 0.16% so far today. Got a barrel of Brent crude now sitting at $92. That's up 1.2%. One New Zealand dollar is worth 58 US cents, 83 Aussie cents, 51 euro cents, 44 UK pence and 95 yen. Milford Asset Management's with us next, 14 past 6.
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5: Now, one thing I've noticed is that when the property market slows, people start looking at what they can do to improve the home they've already got, eh? 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So search You Do It, that's UDUIT, and see why their customers proudly say, I did it myself.
3: Heather Duplessis Allen.
5: Listen, this business with the ref abuse in Wellington has gone up a notch again. A Wellington club rugby referee has called off a game at the weekend because of a constant stream of abuse, and apparently has now withdrawn altogether from refereeing for the rest of the season and next year as well. What I like is that they're not tolerating this nonsense in Wellington, so it's going to become apparent to the parents and the teachers and the kids really quickly that this stuff has to stop if they want to play the game. 18 past six. Now, Andrew Curtain, Milford Asset Management, is with us. Hello, Andrew.
14: Hi, Heather. Good evening.
5: Yeah, so listen, talk me through the technology stocks reversing some of the recent sell-off last night. Was there anything that triggered the bounce?
14: Yeah, there was a little bit, but I guess the tech stocks have been quite weak for about 4 to 6 weeks now, and it's after a period of an incredibly strong run, and the semiconductor stocks were up over 100%. They gave back about 20% of that move, and the market's been a little bit jittery as we come into results season. But I guess if you point to anything last night, it's probably the market became a little bit more relaxed about this new Chinese model called Kimi K3, released by a company called Moonshot, which is basically quite a powerful model. It's not quite as good as Anthropic and ChatGPT's model, but not far behind. And the market initially got a little bit worried about it. And then the market actually concluded last night that, you know what, this is actually quite good for demand for GPUs and chip stocks. So they had a bit of a rally on it.
5: Okay, so we're in the results season now, and you got the Google tomorrow. What are we looking for here?
14: Yeah, results season is going to be extremely important for both the market and the technology and AI trade in general. What the market wants to see from the sort of combination of the big tech stocks, this is the Googles, Microsoft, Amazons, etc., is they want to see confidence that, one, they're going to continue to invest more in AI, i.e. spend more money on buying chips, and two, that they're getting returns from these investments. So Google's first off the rank from the major companies tomorrow, and Google has been a little bit of an AI darling in the recent sort of 6 month period. The market wants to see that they're going to grow their cloud revenue, which is where a lot of their AI revenue goes through. They want to see a big number there. They want to see confidence from the CEO and CFO that they're going to keep spending more money on CapEx, and ultimately they want to get confidence that the margins, or that, let's say, the return on this investment is looking attractive. And expectations are pretty high, so look, it could go either way on the result, but I don't expect we're going to get a weak number from them. It's just kind of, is it good enough to beat kind of lofty expectations?
5: Yeah. Now, you seeing some stuff happening AI-wise that's impacting your view on the tech stocks?
14: Yeah, so the increasing focus over the last sort of month or so has been basically this US versus Chinese competition in AI. The reality is that these Chinese companies are producing some pretty good models. They're closing the gap to the US models, and the market's getting a little bit concerned that if the Chinese models dominate, does this take revenue and earnings away from the US companies? And it's the US companies that are driving most of the spending. So you kind of, while having a strong Chinese competition is maybe good for us as consumers, because we can use good models that are cheaper, it's not particularly good for companies like Anthropic and OpenAI. So it's sort of increasing, I guess, call it a war in AI going on. There's regulatory issues. So, and that's the sort of key development. But outside of that, if you step back, AI and its capability is progressing at an incredibly fast rate. It's all getting better. It's getting cheaper. It's getting better for the consumer. So, look, in general, I think it's all heading in the right direction. It's all kind of good for usability. But, you know, it's just this sort of tension between US and China that's becoming a bigger focus.
5: Yeah, thanks very much, man. Really appreciate talking to you. Andrew Curtain, Milford Asset Management. Heather, not a bad discussion that you had earlier about the bongs and stuff. I'm not sure if you're aware, but these smoke shops can basically call the bongs flower bars. That's how they're getting away with it, which, yeah, that's a fair point. But, I mean, like, that's the emperor's clothes, like, isn't it? Like, that is the emperor's new clothes, and at some point we have to get out of this nonsense where we go, oh, look, that's a flower bar, not a bong. That's okay. And just go, mate, I'm just going to call your shit, right? That's a bong. Stop selling it. It's illegal, surely. 6:22.
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5: Hey, I think this is really cute. Apparently, people are buying Sam Neill's wine label to try to pay tribute to him. So, Liquorland New Zealand said the Two Paddocks Pinot Noir has gone from being the 423rd best-selling wine the week before Sam Neill passed away to number five. In the days after the news broke, that's a 1,828% increase in sales. Regional Wines, which is a boutique liquor store in Wellington, sold out of the stock on the day that he died. Moore Wilson's, which is just awesome, in Wellington, sold five times the usual volume of Two Paddocks. Isn't that nice? I mean, not only are you giving them money for the funeral, and funerals are expensive, but also you're doing the thing that he loved. You're drinking his wine, and he loved sharing his wine with people. So there you go, 626.
4: There's no business like show business.
5: Mr. Beast is officially off the market. Now, you know who he is. He's the YouTube star, right? He's married another content creator, Thea Boysen. They've had an intimate private island wedding, which only had about 70 family and friends, which really is properly intimate. Like, cramming your whole life into only 70 people, that's bloody hard. There will be people who'll be really angry with them they didn't get to come along to this. Mr. Beast, by the way, is a chap called Jimmy Donaldson, who's famous for YouTube videos in which he does like ultra expensive stunts and he gives away huge amounts of cash and random acts of kindness and stuff. He is the most subscribed individual creator on YouTube. Anyway, at the wedding. A week-long celebration on Richard Branson's Necker Island in the British Virgin Islands. Fun-filled days of festivities, including kite surfing and snorkeling and feeding the lemurs and flamingos that live on the island. Yay. Bride wore a custom Nicole and Felicia couture gown. I don't know. Do you? I don't know. Anyway, Felicia, who knows? He wore a Ralph Lauren tuxedo. The reception featured sushi, Wagyu beef and carrot cake. I could have gone for that. That's not bad. That's because I love a sushi. And that feels nice and fresh for a hot day. Anyway, their first dance was to this song. This, frankly, is the lowlight. Because this song sucks, doesn't it? Or, if you don't agree with me, you have to say it's overplayed. Anyway, happy marriage. So may it be long and prosperous and may they have many children. Janae Tipsharani next on the fact that the rents are going up very slowly, which is good news. News is next. Just for a while.
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14: It's 6:30. I'm Raylene Ramsey. A report from the Climate Change Commission has found the country needs to more than double the amount of emissions reduction to reach climate goals, and work needs to start within the next 2 years. Commission Chief Executive Joe Hendy says we can see examples of success in Australia.
15: What we're seeing in Australia is electricity prices reducing by 10%, helped by the rollout of solar.
14: National Finance spokeswoman Nicola Willow says a call hasn't been made on whether National will campaign on a policy to split the grocery retailers. New Zealand First has announced an election policy to break foodstuffs up into two cooperatives, one for New World and Foursquare, and another for Pack and Save. Willis says National will make its decision in due course.
16: As I continue to consider the advice, I think it will be important that some of it is released to the public ahead of the election.
14: 18,500 people have signed a petition urging Christchurch City Council to rethink its stance on Christchurch Cathedral's multi-million dollar redevelopment. The petition was started after the council decided to put $15 million towards restoration, pending central government funding, despite receiving only 14% support from the public. A report from Rabobank has found exports in the latest avocado season reached more than 3.4 million trays. That's down 9% due to wind damage and constrained market windows. It revealed exports to Australia, our largest market, are shrinking, but shipments to Asian markets have almost doubled. The industry says there's still considerable room for growth with the recent Indian Free Trade Agreement. To sport, the West Indies have won the fifth and final one-day against the Black Caps by 2 wickets, chasing down the 269-run target with 15 balls to spare. The Wellington Phoenix have signed an American wing-back as their first new signing for the Women's A-League season. Cam Pickett joins the club after spending her first professional season in Iceland. That is News Talk ZB News and Sport. It's 6:32. Heather Duplessy-Allen is next.
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20: I remember I loved you. Came back when it mattered. I saw you standing there in the light.
5: Right, well, France is doing it. It's approved a blanket social media ban for the under 15s. We'll have a chat to Gavin Gray about it when he's with us in 10 minutes' time. Now, 25 away from 7, I've got some good news for you. Rents have risen at the slowest rate in 25 years. Stats New Zealand says they increased 0.5% between the June 25 and June 26 quarters, which is basically a trend that we've seen since the end of 2024. The Herald's Wellington business editor, Janae Tibb-Shraney, is across this and is with us. Hi, Janae.
24: Hi, Heather.
5: What's driving this really slow rent increase?
24: Well, according to Cotality chief economist Calvin Davidson, he reckons it's just good old classic supply and demand. So the supply of rentals has gone up in recent years. Meanwhile, demand has gone down. He thinks that's largely because immigration has been weak. So, you know, so basically more houses, fewer people wanting the houses. Now, you know, there have been so many different changes in the property landscape recently. If you think of how interest rates have fluctuated dramatically, we've had since the COVID period, different changes in LVR rules from the Reserve Bank and changes of government with in terms of, you know, being able to no longer deduct interest as an expense when paying tax, and now you can do that again. So we've got all this sort of noise in the background that's all influencing the property market. But Calvin Davidson reckons it's good old supply and demand. So in his view, if people say, look, if costs that landlords face, if they go up, renters' rent is going to go up. He thinks that's not quite true because, you know, even if a landlord's costs have gone up, they can only rent out a house if there is demand. So that kind of puts to bed some of the debate around some of these policy changes. Yeah. Because, of course, at the moment, landlords don't have a great time really either with those council rates being high, insurance is still pretty high, and interest rates aren't super low either. So, you know, it's not a great time for a landlord either.
5: No. Do you think that it will continue, this trend?
24: Well, according to Calvin Davidson and also Tony Alexander, they reckon things have kind of bottomed out. And if you look at some of the surveys that Tony Alexander has done of property owners, there has been a bit of a shift. So, you know, for example, in terms of the portions of landlords who think they can increase rent and the portions who say they're struggling to get tenants, that is starting to shift. So it's becoming a bit more kind of landlord friendly, but not at any great rate. And I think, you know, we're really seeing that in the property market as well. Things may be turning a corner, but hardly much. I think the property investors will be worried if there's a change of government. The capital gains tax is the one that gets a lot of attention. But really, if property investors can no longer deduct interest as an expense, that's a big one.
5: Yeah,
24: that affects cash flow.
5: Have we got an answer from Labor on that?
24: No, we don't. And I keep asking them because I think that's a huge policy. that would affect cash flow. And you could argue that if it's so unattractive to become a property investor, you know, you could have fewer rentals on the market, which could then put rents up that way. That's one argument you could make.
5: Explain to me why. Yeah, carry on.
24: I wouldn't be surprised if Labor prevented interest deductions, but not entirely, more like 50%. So they said you could deduct some of your interest, but not all of it. That's
5: okay,
24: just a guess.
5: So why are they not being forthright about it right now? Is it because they're saving this up for later, or are they just not sure themselves?
24: It's a good question, and I don't know the answer to that.
5: Yeah.
24: It's a good question. I think that'll be huge news, because if you are worried about a capital gains tax, you know, that tax is only on the gain. But with interest deductibility, if you are a landlord and you have high expenses every month, and then you can't deduct the interest as an expense every year, that does make, you know, being in that position quite a lot harder. You know, you really need capital gains or something to make that an attractive investment. Yeah.
5: You need
24: at that point.
5: It doesn't look
24: you need something.
5: Yeah, Janae, thank you very much, mate. Appreciate it. Janae Tipsrainey, the Herald's Wellington business editor. It's 20 away from 7.
3: Heather Duplessy-Allen.
5: Sky City has reported to the NZX that it's managed to sell the Grand. So it hasn't said to whom it sold it, just that the transaction is subject to a bunch of conditions, due diligence, negotiation, blah, blah, blah, all that stuff. Probably going to need permission from the OIO. If it goes ahead, they'll get the money this year, so that's going to move quite fast. Just a quick question for you. So a friend of mine texted before. She doesn't have any kids. And so she gets hit up by everybody with children for the latest supermarket giveaways, because we've discussed, like, we're fair and balanced on this show. So we've done the Smeg at New World, Smeg Knives. It's an ugly word, Smeg, isn't it? Anyway, so we've done the Smeg Knives at New World. So it's only fair that we do the Ooshies, which are going on at the Woolworths at the moment. She says, apropos of absolutely nothing, just offered me her appraisal because this is what she's like. She said to me the Ooshies are more popular than the Lego things, the bricks, and that people are going nutso for them. Now, what do you reckon? Is this a thing? Like, are we? Because I have to be honest with you, the bricks, I looked in the laundry today, and there sitting in the laundry is a Woolworths bag full of the bricks that are unopened. They just completely lost interest in the bricks. And I think the problem with them was that perhaps Woolworths were overly generous. So we got a lot of bricks and they were repeating, and it just got boring. Like, there was just too much. It was just supply and demand. Do you know what I mean? Way too much supply. Ooshies maybe less of a thing. So I'm thinking that she might be right. Also, the Ooshies are cuter. Hey, for little kids. Like, it's not that fun for a little kid. I was more interested in looking at, like, a little bag of Whiskers cat food, because it was a miniature size of something that I actually deal with. Children don't deal with that crap. They just eat whatever, they're gone. So they don't think it's cute to look at small versions. Feel like the bricks were for adults and the Ooshies are for children. Anyway, this will not be the last discussion of Ooshies, I promise you, because already that it's been decided that the Spider-Man's the one to go for. So, you know, I've got four Woodies. Already, have you? We'll discuss this a lot. Just settle in for that. Now, at the risk of getting myself completely offside with the sisterhood, I got another one for you. Not only am I, like, borderline-ish on the side of Stuart Nash re-cating them, and not really, but, like, kind of, I'm kind of on board with what he was saying about taking too much maternity leave. But I just want to say hard no to global women. So global women, I don't know if you're aware of this, but they're like it's like for corporate women and professional women. It's a little team where they can get together and sort of tell each other they're awesome and do some kind of, like, I don't know, some personal development. Like, there's some value, There's value in it. And if they said to me, do you want to be part of global women? Hard out, I'd be there. Don't think that I don't love the sound of this. However, global women is calling for mandatory pay gap reporting. The chair, Dame Therese Gatting, and the chief executive, Katie Bretnack, have published an open letter today calling on politicians on both sides of the political debate to support this. I say hard no to this, because all this is red tape on businesses. Because now what's going to happen is that Jason, my boss, is going to go, he's going to have to count up all the women, and then he's going to have to work out what we get paid, count up all the men, work out what they get paid, calculate the pay gap, make some excuses, like write some corporate. Then Kelly, who's in media, is going to have to, like, look at it and go, oh, geez, we've got a 30% pay gap or whatever it is. I don't know. And then she's going to have to, like, explain that in the corporate release. And it's just going to tie up people doing work that they do not need to do which they are, their boards are already full, right? They've already got enough work. They're full. They're at capacity. Now people will say to you, but this is, it's noble. Like, there's a good reason for this. We're trying to lift the pay of women. Listen, every single thing, every single piece of red tape starts with a noble aim, right? It's always a good reason why we need this red tape. But ultimately, the red tape always costs businesses money. So if you want this country to be more productive, stop coming up with stupid ideas like this. Just don't worry about it. Women, if you honestly believe in the power of women, and I do, dude, we already know there's a pay gap. That's why we're fighting real hard for our pay and conditions. Don't worry, leave it up to us. We'll sort it out. 16 away from 7.
6: When my daughter told me to keep my brain active, she was surprised to hear I'd just been to a talk on oceans. 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I told her she needs to get out more. 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
3: Friend just texted and said she has a Spider-Man ushi for us. So, yeah, here you go. Sorted. 13 away from 7. Gavin Gray, UK correspondent with us. Hello, Gavin.
4: Hi there, Heather.
3: All right, talk me through the social media ban in France.
4: Yes, going to be quite interesting and very, very difficult to enforce, of course. But what they're saying is, children under the age of 15 will not be allowed to open a social media account from September, while platforms will have a further 4 months to close accounts already open. And they're also going to demand that an age verification technology is approved by the French privacy regulator on all these different social media outlets. And it comes after several families in France have actually sued TikTok because teenage children took their own lives. There's been similar problems here in the UK, or similar allegations of these problems. Many of the relatives of the dead children say they really believe their deaths were linked to harmful content online. So the government in France has acted. It has now approved this blanket ban. It'll be the first European country to introduce such a restriction. Both houses of parliament, or the French parliament, that's the Senate and the National Assembly, passed the bill. And the move comes 8 months after Australia brought in the world's first ban for under 16s on platforms like social media, Facebook, Snapchat, TikTok, etc. With growing concerns around the world, Heather. So, yep, France the first to act in Europe, and it could really lead now, I think, to many other countries following suit.
3: Okay, how's this announcement come down? Gone down with you guys about the £2 cap on the bus fares?
4: Yeah, it's another little measure that's been introduced by the new Prime Minister aimed at easing the cost of living pressure. So we've had the announcement of the cut in tax on electricity bills for households. That was going to be worth about 98, 99 New Zealand dollars a year. So not massive. Now he's putting a bus fare cap in England to roughly $4.40. That will come in from January. So again, it's small beer. It's only a cap. It is not free bus travel. They reckon it's going to cost a little over $1 billion New Zealand dollars. And they're in fact not the first government to do this. The previous Conservative government capped the fare at £2, or that $4.40. Sir Keir Starmer let it rise to £3 when he was Prime Minister, the first Labour Prime Minister. But now Andy Burnham brought it back to £2. Now, according to opinion polls and data, they're saying that it will help reduce inflation. And it is a popular measure because many people earning lower amounts of money do use the bus a lot. But it found that the scheme had been introduced earlier. It did contribute 5% to bus usage. So it is something that is going to make a difference. Although, again, people saying to Andy Burnham, where is the money coming from? Because you kept saying you're going to not do any unfunded handouts. Well, is this another one? The government's come back saying that it's going to be reallocated from the Department for Energy Security and Net Zero. In other words, a shuffling of the deck chairs.
3: Now, listen, I see a chap's appeared in court over the murder of Anne Widdecombe. Do we know anything more about why he's alleged to have done it?
4: No. No, and I'm afraid there was a genuine gasp in court when some of the details came up, because earlier in the day it said there was no clear indication of the cause of her death. And then all of a sudden we had the inquest, we had the initial court hearing of this 28-year-old man, Joshua Carey, at magistrates, and then straight to the Old Bailey for another hearing. And it suddenly got revealed that Anne Widdecombe had suffered 21 blows to her head from a hammer. So all of a sudden, this talk that, you know, they weren't quite sure if it was murder or not at the start of the investigation seemed utterly bizarre and out of place. So Joshua Carey arrested on suspicion of murder 2 days after the former Conservative Minister for Prisons and the Reform UK spokeswoman for immigration, the 78-year-old, found dead with serious injuries at her home on Thursday, the 9th of July. But that man, Joshua Carey, was later rearrested on suspicion of commission preparation or instigation of acts of terrorism. But still, there has been no, you know, definite link on that. What's interesting is this is not going to make court for a hearing until nearly a year, June of next year. Wow. Why? Apparently, it's to give the police more time to go through all the different phone, telecommunications, you know, research that they've got to do. Because, you know, they've got to listen to into phone calls, they've got to go through the emails, they've got to look at what internet searches might have been made. But yeah, it just goes to show what a lot of work they're now trying to put in to seeing if this is linked to terrorism or not.
3: Yeah, interesting. That is very interesting, and it takes such a long time, eh? Thank you very much, mate. Really appreciate it. Gavin Gray, UK correspondent. Excuse me. Still suffering from a cough. I warned this was a risk to Trump, and it is bearing out. A federal judge in the US has ruled that he has to release detailed financial information from his businesses, all of his businesses, or many of his businesses, as part of his defamation lawsuit against the BBC. His legal team is going to try to appeal this. This just happened overnight. His legal team is going to appeal this, but this was always the problem, really, ultimately, for both sides, the discovery process. What they don't want us to see, Trump with his financial dealings, the BBC with their internal correspondence about Donald Trump, neither of them want that stuff to get out, and in this case, it could get out for both of them. Seven away from seven.
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3: Heather, Ooshies are definitely more popular with the kids. I had to do a double take this afternoon, wondering what the hell this Anzillin or whatever it is was. I don't know. I don't know what half the stuff is. Hey, do you know what half the stuff is? I look at it and go, I mean, like, I know the basic ones, like Woody. I was like, oh, yeah, there's Woody. There's the cowgirl. There's the donkey. Oh, that one's Elsa. Oh, I think that one, and like that, oh, I think that one's little baby Yoda. But apart from that, I like half of the stuff, I'm like, what's that thing with the green thing coming out the back? No bloody idea. Hey, this is kind of cool. Apparently, this is cool for, like, if you believe that the future is premium tourism, apparently our 4.5 to 5-star hotels, the really flash ones, are doing better occupancy-wise than the older 3 to 4-star hotels. This is according to a report which has come out today. They reckon, these guys, Horworth HTL, suggests guests are continuing to seek out higher standards and are willing to pay a premium. Good for us. Ants.
12: Morning Glory by Oasis to play us out tonight. So the UK's official charts have had their 70th anniversary today because they started in 1956. So this is the album's chart. So they've announced that What's the Story Morning Glory by Oasis is actually the biggest studio album of all time in the UK on that chart. So if you're ever wondering which...
3: What metric for being on there the longest?
12: Like, yeah, just selling the most albums out of any album on that chart at all. They are the one that sold the most. What's the Story Morning Glory? So, well, yep, congrats Oasis. Not really a shock to see that one, I don't think.
3: No, I mean, they are. They were big. That's why that reunion was so big. Ants, thank you very much. All right, enjoy your evening. See you tomorrow.

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4: It's Jeff. The new 2024 Church Road Grand Reserve Chardonnay is out and it's sensational. The previous six Grand Reserve Chardonnays boast a combined 11 champion trophies and 19 golds. Everything about 2024.

0: 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But don't just take my word for it. Here's what another happy patient had to say.
1: Another

0: Against the Climate Commission is warning the government may not meet. The Commission's latest monitoring report shows New Zealand is at risk of missing all its emissions reduction milestones. It says the time available to correct course is now short. Jones says he won't tolerate destroying jobs to meet those goals.
1: Well, no target should stand if it results in the impoverishment of New Zealand. No target should stand if it represents the hollowing out or the degradation of our industrial resilience.
0: National says it hasn't yet made a call on campaigning over splitting the big grocery retailers. As Economic Growth Minister Nicola Willis says she's considering advice on it, New Zealand First has announced an election policy to break foodstuffs into two cooperatives, one for New World and Foursquare, another for Pack and Save. Willis says National is thinking about it.
2: As I continue to consider the advice, I think it will be important that some of it is released to the public ahead of the election.
0: National's Katie Newman says New Zealand First candidate Stuart Nash's comments on her maternity leave are not only sexist, they're incorrect. Nash, a former Labour cabinet minister turned New Zealand First candidate, sent a text calling Newman the laziest MP he'd come across. He claims she took 9 months off on full pay, went back for a week, then took another month off. Newman calls it classic Stuart and rejects his claims.
3: Well, I didn't take 9 months off. I took 10 weeks off, was back to work in my electorate after about 10 weeks part-time, came back to Wellington after 6 months.
0: Waikato hospitals are reverting to paperwork with a massive IT outage across the region. Health NZ says a network connectivity issue cut access to a number of applications used in Waikato hospitals. They include Waikato, Thames, Te Kuiti, Tokoroa and Tomaranui. Health NZ is working with its off-site data centre provider to resolve the issue as quickly as possible. The Law Commission says hate crime laws need fixing, but not with a new category of crimes. A review has found the current system has problems, some hate-motivated offending not being properly recorded or recognised by the justice system. Commissioner Mark Hickford says there needs to be clearer processes for police, prosecutors and judges, including highlighting hate crime at the charging stage.
4: Flagging through the court process can actually carry over into future cases if that offender reappears again.
0: There are no concerns from the Secondary Teachers Union over a drop in students passing a key NCEA numeracy assessment. Just over half passed the compulsory NCEA maths co-requisite assessment in May, more than 5% down on last year. Pass rates changed little for reading and writing. PPTA President Chris Abercrombie says the numeracy assessment tests maths in real-world contexts rather than straightforward calculations.
5: So you need a high level of literacy. I know students that can pass physics but will fail this numeracy assessment because they don't have the literacy. So it's quite a complex situation.
0: Fonterra's main rival, Open Country Dairy, is pushing for a level playing field in the sector. It says a review of the Dairy Industry Restructuring Act shouldn't be allowed to weaken competition rules. Fonterra controls nearly 80% of the market. Open Country's Mark de la Tour says we're a long way from genuine competition.
6: From our point of view, there probably needs to be three or four Open Country dairies of our scale creating competition. And if we're not careful, the legislation won't allow that to happen over time.
7: News Talk ZB Sport. All Blacks lock Fabian Holland will make his return from injury in Otago's Ranfurly Shield Challenge against Mid Canterbury in Alexandria on Friday afternoon. Holland suffered a serious shoulder injury in Super Rugby pre-season and hasn't played since. He'll start the match as he looks to confirm a place on the All Blacks squad for the tour of South Africa. Joel Stransky believes New Zealand's fringe All Blacks will benefit most from rugby's greatest rivalry tour. The 1995 Springboks World Cup winning first five believes younger players have been hurt by not visiting the Republic during Super Rugby anymore. But whether it's against the franchises or the box themselves, he says the New Zealanders will have eager opponents awaiting them.
8: There's never a shortage of talent in New Zealand. There's always a lot of great players. The last few years, franchise teams, the young players coming through, not playing consistently against physical South African teams. I think they've missed a little building block there.
7: The new Wellington Phoenix women's signing believes she can slot right into a side that were runners-up last season. American wingback Cam Pickett has signed on for the new campaign, joining the Phoenix after a season in Iceland post-college. The media release trumpeting her signing talked up her pace, and she agrees that and work ethic are assets.
9: I'm pretty speedy. I'm like Speedy Gonzalez, maybe. I just be running around the field a lot. I would say that for sure bringing my work ethic. Like, that's the one thing that I can count on from myself.
7: New Zealand lawn bowler Shannon McIlroy believes the streamlined format of the Commonwealth Games competition heightens

0: is the importance of each contest. He's rolling up at his fifth edition, starting Friday night New Zealand time in Glasgow. Only the top qualifier in each group advances, so McIlroy says a strong mental game is pivotal.
1: There's not too many environments that I haven't been involved in. So for me, it's just about feeling that atmosphere once I'm out there and don't be afraid of those feelings of nerves or anxiety.
0: I'm Kobe Marathi, and that's News Talk ZB News and Sport. It's 7:05. Darcy Waldegrave is next.
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3: Short forecast for all of New Zealand, Northland, Auckland and Coromandel, cloudy with isolated showers. Waikato to Taranaki, including Tomaranui, becoming fine, widespread fog developing tonight. Bay of Plenty, Taupo and Taihape, mainly fine, partly cloudy tomorrow. Gisborne to Wairarapa, also Whanganui, Manawatu, Nelson and Marlborough, mainly fine. Horowhenua to Wellington, fine today, cloudy with showers tomorrow. Bulla to Fiordland, cloudy with occasional showers. Canterbury, Otago and Southland, fine and partly cloudy tomorrow. And for the Chatham Islands, fine spells with a few showers tomorrow night.
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0: Good evening and welcome. Sports Talk here on News Talk ZB. I'm Darcy Waldegrave. We're hitting the ground running with the Flames at our feet at 7 minutes after seven. Coming up in the program tonight, me, them, you, everybody. That's a lie, but definitely you, definitely me, and a couple of guests as well. We'll be taking your calls on the blazing train wreck that is Netball New Zealand, still steaming as it is. Nothing's changed. 0800 80 10 80, free phone number nationwide. Make the most of that one. You can text 9292. That's Zebby ZB. A standard text charge does apply. The Black Caps fell just short in the fifth and final ODI in the West Indies. Lost by a couple of wickets in Barbados with, what, about 14, 15 balls to go? The match was a dead rubber, though. The visitors had already sealed the series. And they bookended. They started off with a terrible defeat, played really well, and then finished on a... which is a shame. We'll find out more about that with Nick Kelly. He scored 64 in the match today, and he'll join us later on to discuss that fixture and the five-match tour as a whole. But first up, breaking news story of the day. News Talk ZB understands, I always like that as a phrase, News Talk ZB understands that staff employed by Netball New Zealand at the Stars, the Magic and the Tactics, that's three franchises in the ASB Premiership, have been sent an email from the organisation giving notice that their contracts will not be extended past the 31st of July this year. At this stage, Leonard Debrina, assistant coach for the Stars, former Silver Fern, joins us now to chat. Hey, Leanna.
1: Hello, Darcy. How are we?
0: I'm very, very well. More's the point. How are you at the moment? The rumour mill's going crazy. Everyone's like, what is the future looking like for ANZ Premiership? So it's a pretty easy question to ask straight up. What on earth is going on right now?
1: Yeah, I wish I could answer that question, Darcy, but I actually don't really know. You know, like, obviously we all know netball is in a bit of a predicament. But, yeah, individually, obviously as assistant coach, you know, it's pretty kind of normal for us this time of the year, not knowing contract-wise where you're at, and this is normally the negotiation period. But obviously with the unknowns, it's obviously not happening.
0: Right, so no negotiations currently, and you've only got, what, it's the end of this month, your contracts basically all fall away. So what do we read out of that if there's been, well, I'm presuming not a great deal of any communication between yourselves and Netball New Zealand?
1: Yeah, look, that's probably the disappointing thing at the moment. It's the lack of information to everyone, but not really uncommon for us coaches especially. I guess more for the players, this is a very unfamiliar territory. But for myself, like to having to negotiate again for assistant coach, it's pretty much normal in that sense.
0: Well, and the fact that it takes right up to the last minute.
1: Yes, unfortunately, that's just the way it's always been coaching-wise. But obviously, as you can appreciate, I guess for the players, this is a very difficult position to be in, to not know what your future is like for next year, which can be quite stressful.
0: Now, all the talk is around this email that was released a couple of days earlier this week, and it was released to the staff and the coaches and the like, suggesting, look, I haven't read it, but I've been told, and I believe my sources, that it's like, well, Tactics, Stars, Magic, as of the 31st of July, things aren't looking good. Now, this is staff and coaches. What can you tell me about the content of that email if you've seen it?
1: Pretty much exactly what you just said now is, unfortunately, they cannot extend our contracts, which is, like I said, pretty normal, but although we haven't really received those in the past. So you do obviously go, okay, what do we read between these lines? But, you know, it's such the circumstances for everyone, whether you're a sports person, whether you're in construction, which I'm currently at, it's the unknowns, it's pretty... it's everywhere, really. It's just, you know, obviously netball gets in the media, and it's a bit more, what do you call it, is the word I'm looking for. It's obviously out there, so people, and it's unknown and not the norm, I guess, which makes it a bit different.
0: But the players weren't involved in this email. They plainly got wind of this. What's been the thought processes with the players? Because this is key to them. If the staff and management have been told, hey, we've got nothing yet, what does it say for them and what's their reaction been?
1: Yeah, to be honest, I haven't actually spoken to anyone about that. But if I was a player, obviously I can only imagine that you'll be panicking because that's your livelihood and that's what you love to do. And nobody wants to lose a job and have that uncertainty, regardless of what you do for a living. But just uncertain times, you know. Which will be really stressful and really sad for us because, you know, we were in that area where we did that for a living and we did pretty well out of it. So it's so sad for us to see netball in this country go this way. And especially, you know, grassroots wise, we are doing very well and there's no argument about that, but it's the next level of being a professional netballer. That's where, unfortunately, it's quite tough.
0: Well, there's going to be nothing by the sounds of it next year. Not that that's been confirmed, but it doesn't look good. Now, Tactic Stars Magic, any communication with the other franchises about what that may mean?
1: Yeah, to be honest, Elsie, I can't answer that. I don't know. I'm deep in trying to do my other job in construction at the moment, so to be fair, I've parked that, and yes, I love netball, but at the moment there's not much we can do unless I pull a rat out of the bag and get a massive construction company to back netball. I don't think I can actually change much.
0: So Netball New Zealand have sent the email, and that's kind of it. No correspondence will be entered into, but they said, I believe, we'll be in touch, but that's probably later next week.
1: Yeah, it's interesting because, you know, like I think the transition also between who's in charge, there's obviously quite a level of different responsibilities in that sense as well. So, to be honest, it's really hard for me to answer these questions because I sit quite outside of things as an assistant coach. I don't always we pretty much probably the last people that know anything anyway.
0: So you're never involved in any form of collective bargaining because from what I know through the players, that's also had a full stop. That's been put on hold too, which doesn't suggest the best for the future, does it?
1: No, it doesn't. That's definitely, like I said before, it is very worrying and uncomfortable to feel that way in limbo. It's the worst place for anybody to be in, whether, it's a start. Yeah, it's the start of some people's careers, and it's really sad to see it going this way. But it's, you know, like anything, life is all about communication, and I guess that's the piece that people just want them to communicate, and if it's like this, actually just pick up the phone and talk people through it.
0: Does that strike you as strange? It strikes me as strange because we spent most of the year, late last year, saying to Netball New Zealand, you've got to tell us something because if you don't, we'll just make stuff up and nothing ever happens. So there's I don't think the whole new suite of management on board yet. I think that Jane's still looking after it, but she's obviously over at the Commonwealth Games now as well. So,
1: but
0: you'd think that someone would say something, but now we've found out about it and it's on fire again.
1: Yeah, it is. Like, look, I love the fact that we talk about netball, but not in a negative way that we are, unfortunately. But, I guess, you know, looking from the outside in, like I said before, she was brought in to fix things between Nolan and all of that drama that we had at the start of the year. So I guess the next piece now is how do we fix this? But time is not on our side, and we're going to lose really good quality people to our game that we love, which is probably the saddest thing for us to see.
0: I think also, and correct me if I'm wrong though, but what's happening over in Australia at the moment, they haven't got to the end of their collective bargaining either. And until they do that and they know what their future's like, the players here won't be able to jump on that train like they did at the start of this year. So it's very sketchy right across both countries with netball. The game's not weak, is it, surely?
1: No, I think, you know, if we look at what's happening across the board in the world, is things are tough and big name sponsors pull out because they've got to look after their own companies as such, and the sponsorship money is not there like we used to be. They don't get the numbers on TV, all that revenue, you know. People are hanging on to holding on to their own people in the company. I mean, I work for Foster's Construction down in Hamilton, and we sponsor the Chiefs, but we had to drop our sponsorship exactly for this reason. And obviously that's rugby. So you can imagine netball doesn't bring those numbers in. And I think that's probably the crucial part here is commercially it's been tough on lots of sports, and obviously netball is unfortunately in the fire line of that.
0: Well, there's no sponsor and there's no competition. Mm. You're not going to be able to get a sponsor if there's nothing to sponsor. So it's eating itself alive, isn't it?
1: Yes, yes. And you know, like, I wish I could resolve it, and I think there's lots of passionate people that would want to resolve it, but it's obviously not an easy thing. All I can say is I'm very grateful I'm not in that position to have to make these decisions or keep the ship moving forward. But there's lots of smart people in the netball, and Netball New Zealand probably can tap into those type of people. So I guess from that point of view, it's you know, we're here to help. And I guess that's probably the message that I want to say is tap into some really smart people around that could possibly get us out of this.
0: And communicate. Let us know what's happening. Not emails to a few people that haven't been released in general, because you know what that creates, and we're experiencing it right now.
1: Yeah, absolutely. No, it is sad to see. And like I say, grassroots wise, netball is still in a very good space, and you just have to go around any netball court around the country on a Saturday and it's packed. So there's life in netball, and we all know it. We're all passionate about it. That's been there, and it's sad to see. So, would love to see some good communication, like you say, and also some solutions.
0: Well, let's hope we can be part of the solution here. Leona De Bruyne, a real pleasure. Thanks so much for your time. Now, you need to get your hard hat on and get back to work again.
1: Put my hivers on and off I go. Thank you very much.
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0: Hey, Sports Talk on News Talk ZB, 19 minutes after 7. You've been listening to Leona De Bruyne, one of the Silver Fern greats still involved in the game. In fact, she pulled a dress on, didn't she, this year? Bit of an issue around that, playing the game for the Stars, but she did, still kind of involved, but she's not entirely sure. I don't think anyone does what the future of Netball New Zealand, what the future of the ANZ Premiership, what the future of the six franchises are in. Now I say what the future of Netball New Zealand is, it's not a throwaway line. It's been quite shambolic for quite some time. I think there are bigger questions around this than a question I'm about to ask, but we will maybe throw that into the mix later on in the piece. But the first up, the simple thing for you here, netball fans, and we know there are heaps of netball fans out there, and everyone you talk to around the game, they always trumpeting the grassroots. Drive past netball courts in the morning, sea of people, cars everywhere, not on the courts, obviously. You can't get in. People love the game. They're passionate about the game. And I know when this all went belly up last year, the amount of calls we had, because people are passionate. And this is netball fans. They have huge passion, huge enthusiasm, almost endless enthusiasm for the game. They want it to survive. But I want you to send the message directly to Netball New Zealand right here, right now. 0800 80 1080, free phone number nationwide. 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Netball fans, what is your message to Netball New Zealand? This directly affects you. Fans of the game from all different levels, the international, the franchise level, the school level, the juniors level, you playing as a casual fan, you playing just because you like it, turning up and watching it. What is your message to Netball New Zealand? As I had a feeling, you'd be fed up to the back teeth with this. Tell me your message. 0800 80 10 80. Talk straight to Netball New Zealand. I'm not saying they're definitely listening, but I've got a sneaking suspicion some of them are. Tell us what you think. Underline it for you. And I think that Leanna Dubrain in that interview hit the nail square on the head. We just want communication. That's all we want. We want emails being sent out and rumoured about and flicking around the show and getting surreptitiously released. We want communication. What do you want from Netball New Zealand? 0800 80 10 80. Lines are open. If you want to text in, by all means, please do. 9292, a standard text charge does apply. This is Sports Talk. You're listening to News Talk ZB. 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
0: Sports Talk on News Talk ZB. Netball New Zealand find themselves having a wee skid yet again, out of control. We want to know where they're heading, what they're doing. We're not getting a great deal of information. It's getting leaked out. And this is an issue for all sports fans in New Zealand, not just netball fans. Hugely participated in sport. It's massive. We've got 6 franchises that 3 of them looks like they're having the rug pulled out from underneath them as per that email. We've got a Silver Ferns team that's been gold medalist, world champion and the like as well. We've got a wonderful history. But none of that seems to amount to any traction financially. No one wants to be engaged. No one wants to be involved. No broadcast deal. No money. So what's your message to Netball New Zealand as a fan? Come out with it. Let me know. Mark, hi. What's yours?
12: Darcy, look, we're 4 girls who all play netball from a netball producing tactics player. It's a win-win situation for ANZ to really to convince New Zealanders that they fully support the game because, dare I say it, They benefit financially from us as taxpayers, but we'd love to see their put their effort into supporting a magnificent game. Thank you.
0: And thank you very much. Short, sharp and sweet. I think at the thrust of that, I like this message from Craig. Darcy, I'm a capitalist at heart. That's nice to hear. But if the government can fund the Moana Pacifica rugby team, plus America's Cup, etc., etc., then the government must absolutely move quickly here and secure funding and get broadcasting going again for the next season. It must happen. Who's our sports minister? It's Mark Mitchell. Don't give him a ring, mate. I'll get the grasshopper Corbin Boyd to give him a ring. Bro, Darce wants a word, mate. He was super friendly last time. Can you call a minister of the county? Bro just did. So Craig goes on. It must happen. We need to get the ministry involved. Does the minister want to be the minister who oversaw the death of netball? Not a good look in election year. No, it's not. Election's got a long way to go yet. It's a relevant thought. And I've discussed this with a few other people around the office. Commonwealth Games has it's been lurching. It's been staggering and crawling. It's hanging in there. It's bloody but unbowed, if you will. But the relevance is being lost. Wouldn't it be better if on sport New Zealand, the government just took a lot of money out of the Commonwealth Games and just gave it to netball? Say, do something with this, please. I know why they won't, though. And this is something I'd like to track back to as well. Love your thoughts. What is your message to netball New Zealand from a fan perspective, from an amateur, a casual player perspective? You must have something you want to cut through with and go, hey. And I'm looking at the likes of the incoming CEO, Gina Wootton. And very passionate about the role when she first rolled up and said, yep, I've got it. I'm taking this sport forward. It's been through all sorts of trouble. Plainly can't say anything yet, just not really in the role. The current CEO, Patterson's over in the UK, because, of course, the Ferns will be talking to him, I'm sure, in the next few days. They'll be well pleased to be away from this chaos, right? And the acting CEO is over there following, good as gold. I don't know about the rest of them, though, the board members, what they're doing. I believe that Plessy Allen tried to get hold of Alistair Carruthers today, who's the chair of the board, but I don't think they had any luck whatsoever in that. And it comes back to this communication situation, which is what Leona De Brainer, our guest, was saying. We'd just like to know. And we don't. When I look to the future of New Zealand netball, feel free to ring. I'd love to hear from you. 0800 80 1080, free phone number nationwide. If you start pulling back the layers, we'll get all onion on it, right? Start pulling them, crying. Oh, incidentally, crying and onions, I found this crazy hack. You get a decent-sized bowl of water, put salt in it when you're chopping your onions, and you don't cry. I was 56 years old before I found that out. Sorry, where was I? Going back to peeling the onions off. Let's track right the way back. Netball has been successful. It's had great traction. It's got a captive marketplace. Predominantly the young wahine and Aotearoa play the game. It's their introduction into sport. It's immensely popular. So the bigger question over the last decade, I suppose you'd say, how did Netball New Zealand oversee something that's collapsed so dramatically? What kind of navel gazing have they been doing around your charge with looking after the well-being of the most popular sport for women here in New Zealand? And we've reached this stage. Had an ill-fated dalliance with the Australian League, and as I believe that Sky actually were putting more money into that than the Aussies were, but the Aussies were thrashing us on a regular basis, then it peeled off to where we are now. But for a game that's got huge popularity, It's in everybody's mind's eye. We're very, very good at it. To myself, these are the ingredients for a wonderful cake. Hasn't happened. It's gone flat in the pan and there's no icing on it either. Why? That's got to be the bigger question, doesn't it? The people involved with Netball New Zealand over the last decade, they're culpable in this collapse. It doesn't just happen overnight. It doesn't just suddenly deflate and suddenly the game is a mess. This has a starting point. And you'd have to say that the people charged with the health of Netball New Zealand, that's got to go back to the board, Netball New Zealand themselves. Well, they're guilty. They're culpable. This is their problem. They did this. They were there when it was happening. Were they giving it the Nero, fiddling why Rome burned? I don't know the finer detail. I'm not involved in the internals of it. But I look at a product that's got huge traction, huge engagement, massive support base, huge success at the top level. How on earth do you take a product like that and end up in a situation where you might not be able to contract half of your teams? You've got no broadcast deal coming through for next year. You've got a whole lot of sponsors over the brakes on the money they're putting into it because they don't know what the future is. That's my message to Netball New Zealand. You need to peel these back and find out how this started and who sat back blithely twiddling their thumbs while the whole thing collapsed. This is the biggest story for me. And I wish Jenna Wootton the best of luck when she comes in. And maybe the government do roll in with a pile of money, but man, they have a look at what's happened in Netball. Why would you, right? It's the same with the ANZ and all of these other companies. Well, you've really handled this poorly. Why would we give you any more? I really feel not only for the players will find places to play. They'll find money. The good ones will, maybe over in Australia, but it's all the auxiliary staff. They're the ones I worry about. They're thinking they've got no more contract. We got nothing. We got to eat. There's my big thing. What's yours? Let me know. 0800 80 1080. What is your message to Netball New Zealand now that the future, well, looks pretty much the same as the past? Messy as, bro. It is 25 minutes to 8 toward the end of the program. We'll talk with Black Cap bat Nick Kelly. He top scored today. They lost, but hey, he got himself a pile of runs. We'll talk about a cricket later on in the piece, but I'd love to hear from you. 0800 80 10 80. I've got plenty of texts. I'll read some of those as well. 9292 ZB ZB. It's 25 to 8.
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0: A message to Netball New Zealand from the Netball fans. 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That'll cost you a pretty penny. Well, standard text charge, whatever it is in this day and age. Talked about my message. I'm more fascinated the more I dig into this about how on earth a body can oversee the collapse of a sport that has everything going for it. Do you not find that bizarre? Huge amount of players, massive grassroots support. Everyone loves the game on that side. We've had huge success. Sound like Phil Gifford, huge success there with the Silver Ferns. Yet still, we find ourselves in this situation where we're unsure about where the competition's going, if we're going to have a competition, who the sponsors are, who the broadcast partners are. I think it's bigger than what your message to Netball New Zealand is. And my message to Netball New Zealand is, what the hell happened? I've got a text which I'm going to repeat. Darcy, please say this is Jeff Tuvey. I know exactly what you want me to say. There has to be an investigation into this. Yeah, no, there probably does. Darcy, maybe netball is just another sport, not a job. 3 months of games, just something you do on the weekend, like hockey and gymnastics and swimming and marching. And not all sports result in a career or an income. No, John, rightly they don't. You just think the sport's going through the fingers of the administration. John says, blimey, Das, I think I might grab myself a tutu and get into the game as well. Okay. Netball New Zealand is fundamentally broken, writes Daryl. It needs to be burnt to the ground and rebuilt from the ground up. That's hard to argue against. Is that your message? Clean it out. Raise it to the floor. Start again. Start from scratch. Maybe that's what they're trying to do. You're not putting thoughts in the minds, but you think, well, this is a mess. This is a disaster. What's the best way to do it? I'll patch this old house, clean it out, and stick some brand new townhouses on it. Maybe that's the idea. I have a daughter who dreams of playing for the Central Pulse, but if that dream stops to exist in New Zealand, we'll move to Australia where young girls still have a dream. Thank you, Lane. It's cutting. Thank you very much. Let's go to our calls now. Raja, what have you got to say on this one?
23: Yeah, mate. Just about the peeling back the onion layers and stuff. I used to be a big fan and I used to go to the games and stuff, but then it just every time, every season, the prices went up. And, I think the biggest hurdle was them breaking away from the Australian League. That cost us our sponsorship with Sky, you know, eventually. And then, you know, when was the last time a national competition paid a broadcaster to broadcast their thing? So you factor those three things in. And also, you know, stopping our Silver Ferns playing in Australia, which meant you had more gaps to play more players to play in the New Zealand League. And I think they should have actually moved the New Zealand competition so it didn't disrupt with the Australian competition, sort of like the Big Bash League, you know. Australia is such a big cash cow for so many sports that, you know, we can't compete with.
0: Well, do you remember back in the day, though, Roger, when it was that combo deal, I believe that Sky actually invested more money in it than anyone in Australia did. They were kind of supporting it to a degree, yeah. Yet the Australians were still butchering us on the court.
23: 100%.
0: Yeah. And talking to what you're saying before then, it's aware of an issue. I mean, oh, we better save this now, but oh, no, we've got to save that there. It's like putting fingers in the dike to try and keep the place from flooding. There's so many issues now. It's almost beyond repair.
23: Yeah, and you got to remember when it was with the Australian team, you know, and Leanna was part of it for the Magic team. Without the Magic team, it would have been an all-Australian final for most of those years. You know, Magic was the only team that was, you know, I mean, it was stacked with so many Silver Ferns. I think there was only one player that wasn't a Silver Fern. We had Maria, Laura, Irene, Leanna, you know, even Jolene. So there was, you know, they were just stacked with so many Silver Ferns that's how they had to compete with the Australian League. And Sky, when the Australians had the finals so many years in a row, Sky's like, we're not getting our return on investment because it's all broadcast at Australian time and New Zealanders aren't watching an Australian final. It's a bit like the Super Rugby. You know, Australian doesn't make much money out of rugby because it's normally a New Zealand final. So why would Sky keep putting money into a sinking ship when they're not getting the return on investment?
0: Yeah. And then I think you've got to look beyond that as well. It's like, well, so Netball New Zealand could see this happening. What was going on? What was being put in place to stem that bleeding? What was the tourniquet? Did they have one? Did they have any idea of one? Or just go, that's okay, it'll sort itself out. And back it comes to bite. G'day, Roy. How are you?
1: G'day, mate. Yeah, good. How you going?
0: Yeah, good.
1: Look, I've got my own theory on it. I don't know if it will help Netball New Zealand, but it's more about where the money comes from, as we've been talking about. But the kids, like, there's more people playing netball as juniors, same as football. But, you know, where are they at the games? And it's up to the parents. You know, when my daughter played netball, I made sure I took her along to all the Pulse games, all the New Zealand games that were in town.
0: Yep.
1: You know, because if she's passionate about a sport, I'll let her watch it. It's the same with football. Like, you know, where are all the parents for their kids when the Phoenix play or when the Auckland teams play? You know, and the current team might suffer that in a few years too. It's like, where are they? Where are all these kids? Now, they're all playing the game. But, you know, you don't make money playing where netball plays either. It's an indoor sport. So where do they play in New Zealand? They're playing small indoor arenas. You know, the only decent arena, big arena in New Zealand where you can make money is probably Spark. And they certainly don't play there.
0: I wonder what the numbers are around how they fill it out and what the cost ratio efficacy is. Because you can get a great big place that doesn't fill it out. But they're all parameters that we can't know and we don't know. This is something that Netball New Zealand. But does it stun you, though, Roy, that it is a very buoyant, popular sport that is well populated from a youth level. We've had success and so on and so forth, and they still can't organise it properly. That's terrible.
1: I mean, yeah, but I can't see how they. I mean, it's not huge on TV, and there's probably a reason for that too. And you know, do the woman? I don't want to sound sexist, but do the woman drive the TV remote? Do they go, oh, it's a game one, I better sit down and watch it. Dear, have you got the Sky subscription sorted? Yeah, I know it's on TVNZ this year, but, you know, are they stopping on a Saturday afternoon?
0: Yeah,
1: to watch,
0: I don't know, but maybe, Roy, is that still in this day and age relevant? I don't know how much live sport you watch now. I watch too much because it's my job. A lot of it I watch replay to watch later in the piece. Whether it's on live, it doesn't matter. I'll watch it eventually. So I wonder if that's into it too. They don't get the eyeballs immediately, but they get them eventually. Who knows? But you see, Roy, this is not our issue. This is the issue of Netball New Zealand. Hey, thanks for your call. I really appreciate it. We'll move on to our next caller, Renee. Hello.
3: Yeah, hey, Dusty, how are you?
0: Yeah, I'm good. I'm floating.
3: Yeah. I'm a proud father of twin girls that play netball. They're 13, so they've been playing for the last 3 years now, I think, roughly. Nice. So, yeah, no, they're getting into it. So I'm just a little bit, Yeah, a little bit bewildered, really. Why, there's five teams. Why is it only six. Three teams at the moment? Oh, six teams, sorry. Why is there only three teams at the moment that have been told to hold fire on?
0: Because those three teams are basically run by Netball New Zealand because they went broke, they ran out, and then suddenly they've got to be administered by Netball New Zealand. So the other three teams haven't got the fingers or the fingers of Netball New Zealand in them as much as those three teams. They're responsible, hence the email from Jane Patterson saying, look, don't call us, we'll call you. Because they're ultimately responsible to it. But, of course, without those three teams involved, if they fall down, the other three teams are in just as much of a state because they've got no one to play against. So it's not really about the three. It's about half of them going down, and that's going to drag the whole ship down, surely.
3: Well, the last 2 years of tactics, I'm a proud Cantabrian, so the tactics have played really well and won last year and did well this year. So did they not make any money or anything off those games and what they've done?
0: I don't know what the finances were behind that, but they got themselves into a bit of trouble. I've heard that they were Netball New Zealand were attempting to sell the franchise, but wasn't really a big noise made about it. You know, I think Christchurch is quite an affluent place, isn't it? And they got a pot of cash down there. And someone can come and save the day.
3: Whenever they've played, they've sold out. So, it's a little bit bewildering. It sort of makes you wonder whether Netball New Zealand is running it properly. I mean, I know they. Who was the last one that just stepped down, the chair?
0: Jenny Wiley. Or whatever. Oh, no, Jenny Wiley was the CEO. She'd been running it since, funny, I say the last decade, things have gone a bit pear-shaped. Jenny Wiley was the CEO.
3: From there, I think it started going backwards a little bit, and I just don't think it's been run. From what I hear on the radio and what I listen to and all that sort of stuff, I just don't think it's been managed very well. And I don't think they've taken players into consideration and stuff like that.
0: Well, their lack of communication, And I think Occam's razor, Renee, thanks very much for your call, sums it up nicely. I mean, when you're looking for a problem, you take the route that has the least variables involved in that. And so you look into what the root cause of the issue at Netball New Zealand is. The simplest way to find that is who's running it. That's Occam's razor in full effect, if you will. 8:11, Sports Talk here on News Talk ZB. Coming up next, we're going to talk a bit of cricket. The West Indian Tour wound up today. The Black Caps lost the game, but they won the series. A young man who scored himself a pile of runs, Nick Kelly, joins us next. This is News Talk ZB.
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0: The Black Caps have started their short ODI tour of the West Indies with a loss. Then they won game 2, 3 and 4, so it was a dead rubber, and they lost that by 2 wickets. Nick Kelly, though, scored 64 in the match today, and he joins us now. G'day, Nick.
9: G'day, mate. How are you?
0: Yeah, good. Congratulations on the half century, but bit of the shine taken off because you didn't manage to get the W. That never really works well, does it?
9: Nah, it doesn't. First half was, we thought we had enough on the board, but they sort of came out pretty hot in the power play. Tried to sort of knock a decent amount of the total off in that first 10 overs, knowing that I guess our spinners have done, you know, an unbelievable job through the middle. And, you know, we fought all the way to the end there, getting the mate down. It was a pretty exciting finish again. But, unfortunately, we couldn't get the job done. But series win, so boys are pretty happy.
0: Yeah, you've been bookended by defeat, which is not the nicest way to look back at it. But let's just more expand on the entire series. The biggest lessons out of that, because it's a team with developing players, a team with some of the dirty old school in it as well. It's all part of that wonderful development of New Zealand cricket right across every format. So from that, have you taken a lot of positives away, Nick?
9: Yeah, of course. Like you said, it's sort of, you know, bookending the series with losses isn't ideal, but I felt like we adapted really quickly. And, you know, the pitches in Guyana were tough. They were low-scoring affairs. And like you said, you know, the squad was sort of made up of some pretty experienced guys. You know, Mitch Santner brought up his 300th game for New Zealand today, which was pretty cool. And then it was, you know, made up with guys like myself who've, you know, only played a handful of games. So it was an awesome mix. A lot of learning going on. And, yeah, the boys were just really happy to be able to get over the line in the series.
0: Yeah, rough idea about what it's going to be like out there because what did you hit your 60-odd off? Oh, I know you hit it around about 80, I think it was. So you had a reasonable strike rate and the guys out there with you, and when you had Tom Latham, the same kind of drill. So you knew it was going to be a difficult defence, I'd suggest.
9: Yeah, they won the toss and wanted to have a bowl. So they obviously knew that, you know, chasing under the lights was a little bit easier. I saw a stat around the last, you know, year or two that 90% of the games had been won chasing there. So, yeah, it was, you know, we had a platform set at about 180 for three. You know, if we'd kicked on and maybe had, I don't know, 220 after 43 down, we might have been able to push for a score around 300, which probably would have been too many. But, yeah, we sort of had those partnerships building, but we weren't able to have that sort of big 100-run-plus partnership was probably where we fell short.
0: What are your personal takeaways, Nick? What did you pick up out of that tour?
9: I missed the first three games. You know, I was running the drinks, but, you know, you're still always watching some of the best players in the world go about their business, you know, whether it's in our team or in the other team. So just learning how they adapted to different conditions. And, I think this is my third or fourth tour away now. And, you know, each place you play, you're learning new things. And if you do have the chance to come back to these places, it'll be just implementing them as quick as possible when you do get the chance to go out and have another crack.
0: Well, you didn't play those first few games, but you're still a part of the tour, and that's the important part of it. You got 11 guys out there playing, but you've got a whole group of men picking each other up and learning as they go. And if you consider that just being a passenger, you shouldn't be there, Nick Kelly.
9: I probably wouldn't have played a game if Daryl hadn't twinged his groin. You know, that was a bit of a shame for him to miss out the last two games. But, it was bloody awesome to get a run in the last two. And, like you said, you know, you are part of a collective unit. But, I think, you know, the group, like we spoke about at the just an hour or so ago when we were wrapping up, was, you know, not many teams come over here and win one-day series. So to be able to do that was pretty pleasing.
2: Darcy,
0: Thank you very much. A longer interview than that, and you can hear that online, newstalkzb.co.nz, the full chat with Nick Kelly. You can listen to me scolding him again. I feel a bit naughty, but so be it. Thanks for listening to the show. Thanks very much to our guests, Leland DeBrain, and also to Nick Kelly for the callers, the texts as well, multitudes of texts. Came a little late. People were very considered in what they were texting through. Darcy, they just put in a new CEO and a new chair. What the hell are they doing? I thought they were there to turn things around. It's so sad. New CEO hasn't started yet, to be fair. She's just sitting there going, ha ha. She's lying in the gutter, but she's looking at the stars. How do I rescue this? How do I rescue this? Well, let's hope she can. We don't wish ill on Netball New Zealand. We want it to survive and we want it to thrive. And it should be. Thank you, Corbin Boyd, for producing the program. Marcus Lush comes up next here on News Talk ZB. I'm Darcy Watergrave. I'll catch you again tomorrow from 7.
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0: leave. In a text to former MP Chris Finlayson, Nash claimed Katie Nimmin took 9 months paid leave post-birth, calling her the laziest MP he's come across. Finlayson shared it on his podcast. Nimmin says she took 6 months away from Parliament but was working in her electorate. Chris Luxon has called Nash's comments sexist and wrong and says leader Winston Peters should deal with it.
1: Well, I think Stuart Nash channels the manosphere. I think his comments around women have been quite derogatory over a number of years, frankly. And I can tell you Katie Nimmin's an incredibly hard-working MP.
0: National is considering taking action to break the supermarket duopoly. The Post says Economic Growth Minister Nicola Willis is examining the idea of forcing Foodstuffs to split Pack and Save and New World into separate businesses, similar to a New Zealand First campaign promise. Grocery Action Group Chair Sue Chetwin says it would be great if the coalition could reach cross-party agreement.
2: They've got a problem with ACT, which thinks that these things can be fixed by reducing red tape, when clearly that isn't the case because there's pretty much no red tape now and no new players are coming.
0: The Law Commission warns a lack of clarity for courts and judges could let some hate crime offenders avoid being fully held accountable. An offence motivated by hostility towards a group with a shared characteristic is considered a hate crime. That isn't decided until after sentencing, but can be taken as an aggravating factor. Jordan Dunn has the details.
3: A new Law Commission report says there isn't a clear process for ensuring courts are aware an offence was a hate crime. It could mean opportunities are missed for preventing further offending. It also says judges aren't required to systematically record or clearly communicate to the public whether an offence is a hate crime.
0: Green MP Kahurangi Kata wants a law to change to protect artists and comedians who make satirical content. Her members' bill, which is before Select Committee, aims to allow parody and satire to be protected under copyright law. Carter says currently those who use material for the purpose of comedy can face a risk of copyright infringement.
4: This can make for costly legal fees, or the threat of costly legal fees impedes expression and can make our artists afraid of creating meaningful work.
0: The latest QS Best Student Cities rankings place Auckland 26th in the world and 15th for diversity, driving its appeal as the country's leading student city. But the city ranks just 91st for affordability. Auckland University Students Association President Nimish Milan Singh says the cost of living is a challenge facing students across the world.
5: It might be affecting some people's decisions to study, and it's really awful if it means that they aren't able to study here in Auckland. I think we still have a lot of good pull factors that are keeping people here.
0: Sport now and cricket. A late flurry of wickets for the Black Caps wasn't enough to deny the West Indies a consolation win in the fifth and final one-dayer in Barbados. The West Indies took the match by 2 wickets, chasing down the 269-run target with 15 balls to spare.
6: Jaden Sears will finish it. And he will flex his muscle to the joy of Hetmyer and those loyal fans who have turned up for this final one-day international.
0: Commentary on ESPN. Shimron Hetmyer, who finished not out 69, kept losing partners as they suffered a mini-collapse from 239 for 5 to 248 for 8. Jacob Duffy took 2 of those wickets in back-to-back balls in the 45th over to give his side hope, while Jaden Lennox claimed 3 for 35 from his 9 overs, New Zealand taking the series 3-2. In football, the Phoenix women have made their first external appointment of the off-season. American wingback Cam Pickett joins after a debut professional season in Iceland. She came through the university system in California and South Carolina.
7: I knew of Michaela Woods since she played in Iceland, so I played against her a couple times, and she was one of the people that I was able to talk to, so that was actually really cool, but didn't really know people.
0: In rugby, Joel Stransky believes the All Blacks must put fronting up to the physicality of the Springboks front of mind if they're to find success in South Africa. The 1995 World Cup winning playmaker believes the All Blacks must first focus on setting stable platforms on the greatest rivalry tour in August and September. That's news and sport to 8:05. Marcus Lush is next. Newstalk ZB Weather Watch now for Northland, Auckland and Coromandel. Cloudy periods and isolated showers. Waikato to Taranaki, including Taumara Nui, becoming fine tomorrow. Could be isolated showers developing in the afternoon. Bay of Plenty, Taupo and Taihape, partly cloudy tomorrow. There'll be morning fog and isolated showers in the evening. For Gisborne to Wairarapa, also Whanganui and Manawatu, Nelson and Marlborough. a mainly fine day for those.

0: those areas. It could be some high cloud tomorrow, though. Horo Whenua to Wellington, cloudy. Expect a few showers to be dotted through your day. Buller to Fiordland, rain spreads north tomorrow. There'll be heavy falls and possible thunderstorms with hail. Canterbury, Otago and Southland, a partly cloudy day on the way for you tomorrow. There'll be some scattered rain that's going to spread north, but not until afternoon. Chatham Islands, a few showers. I'm Tony Doe. That is News Talk ZB News, Sport and Weather to 6 past 8.
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0: Greetings, good evening and welcome. It's Marcus, it's Hump Day, it's Wednesday. I am here till 12 o'clock tonight. Pretty much your very own choose a path adventure, whatever the topics you can go with tonight. Bits and bobs out there. We'll probably try and find something. I'll try and find something to go big on tonight. I don't know what that is at this stage tonight. However, you know the way it works? We'll throw some things out, throw some things out there, see what sticks. And I've forgotten I've done this day. I had quite a busy day today. I did go and visit the racetrack today, because I'm pretty sure it was the last ever of the dog races at the Invercargill Raceway. And boy, oh boy, was that a desolate kind of an affair. I was there for the second race. Four people there. But not only was only four people, but there was no tote. You had to bet on the phone. So no, you couldn't get a drink, you couldn't bet, it's just there. And the dogs. Interesting. I mean, it was filmed, obviously, because it's big in Australia, I guess. And there was commentary, but I'm not quite sure the commentary was done remotely. But certainly, it did not feel like it was the end of history. And I'm pretty sure it was. I think there might be another couple, one or two meets later on this week, but that's it for Invercargill with the dogs. And they were full fields in the races, it seemed. I mean, the one that I saw, the races, seemed to be eight dogs going around. Kind of a orange dog run the race. But there we go, that was that. So that's a bit of history. That's another thing that's passed, just like steam trains. And the other things we've watched to come to the end of the time in our lifetime, that's not necessarily a bad thing, but it is something. It is history. And I always like to be a witness to the end of history. So, yeah, that was the end of the dogs. So that is that. They have had their last race. I think there's still a field in Palmerston North in the Waikato, I think, and there's one in Whanganui and one in Christchurch. But they will have their last races this week. So, yes, I thought once they'd brought the band and it would have ended straight away, but no, they've gone right through until their last chance, and that's what's happened. So, yeah, you might want to comment on that. I don't know what you'd say, but certainly it was a there weren't a lot of people turning up for the nostalgia of it. Very, very relaxed midway way to spend your day. So, anyway, that is the dog, so that's the end of Greyhounds. And that's it. They've done their dash. They've literally done their final dash. Kind of. I think we'll look back at that. It seems to be quite a strange thing, a strange aberration to have racing dogs, but there we go. Anyway, I just thought I'd put that out there for you. Get in touch if you want to talk. 0800 80 80. It's Choose Adventure tonight. Yeah, Dave, it's Marcus. Good evening and welcome.
1: Hi, Marcus here. Dave here. Monday next week is the last Invercargill race.
0: Oh, flip, I've gone too early.
1: Yes, come again on Monday.
0: I'll tell you something, though. It's very hard to get information. I guess there's probably not the administrators there once was.
1: No, definitely not.
0: Hey, would there...
1: Somebody asked me about trying to put a bet on, and I said, no, you've got to do it on your phone. So, you would have seen me walk out there and take a photo of the race?
0: Oh, you're the photographer. You've got the walking frame.
1: That's right.
0: Oh, goodness. So what's your job?
1: Yeah, I've been doing it for 40 years now.
0: So you take the... You're not legal. You're not...
1: No. I'm not a judge in winter or anything like that. I just take a nice pretty picture that the owner might want to buy.
0: And has that worked out well for you over the 40 years?
1: Oh, I think it has, although I do another job with a nursery as well, which sort of helps pay the fuel.
0: How many staff would be there for that event today there, Dave? Just two cameramen, were there?
1: There'd be 10, 15 people there. They run it, like the kennel staff and the starter and the driver and all that sort of thing, and the starter ad that goes out to the box and starts the race.
0: So to their credit, they've kept it going right to the very end, haven't they?
1: Yes, yeah.
0: Will there be anything...
1: I won't, I'm away to Christchurch now to do the racing for tomorrow and Friday. Then I'll come home again, and then next week is the last of Christchurch, Tuesday, Thursday and Friday, and then that's it.
0: So the last one in Invercargill is on next Monday?
1: On Monday. Come back and see me.
0: Will they be doing anything special, Dave?
1: I think there is after the races is a sort of get-together type of thing in the horse grandstand type of thing. So what they've got planned, I don't know. They'll be reminiscing and doing all sorts of things.
0: So you've done it for 40 years, taking photos?
1: 40 years. Up and down from Invercargill to Christchurch. I used to do the lead as well, and when they were going.
0: Did you own a dog at all?
1: No. I was close on getting to get one, but no, I haven't. Sort of just don't have time.
0: What started your passion for it, Dave?
1: Well, there was actually. I'll just pull over here a second. Hang on. I used to be in Courtville Place in town, and we used to do aerial photography and farms and all that sort of thing. And my boss from Auckland used to get orders and stuff from Australia, and we would process them, like print them and frame them up and put them in a crate and ship them back to Australia. And young Neil Ead was the fella that used to come with his little truck and pick the crate up, you see. And he asked me if I would like to take photos of. This was back in the old days down the showgrounds. And I said, oh, yeah. And of course, I've been doing that ever since. And then another lady from Christchurch said, oh, come to Dunedin. So I did Dunedin and then doing Christchurch and never been stopped since.
0: Brilliant. Okay, and you only get paid when people buy the photo.
1: That's right. Yep.
0: I'll see you again on Monday, Dave. Thanks very much. That's very interesting. 14 past 8. The number is 0800 80 1080 and 9292 to text. Anything goes. It's the Wednesday free-for-all. Would you say something, Dan? Did you think about adopting one of these dogs? No, but I think they're quite sought after. Marcus, if you're serious about banning of the greyhounds, we'd be banning wagering and broadcasting on them on the TV. Oh, I see. So you can still bet on the Aussie ones, can you? Today is International Pie Day, 22 over 7. Oh, I hadn't thought of that. I thought Pie Day was the 14th of March. 3.14159, that is pie, followed by... And I can't remember all the others. Get in touch if you want to talk. 0800 80 1080 and 9292 to text. Now... What are you going to talk about? The dogs? Well, it's not the last match. The last race is on Monday in Invercargill and then all next week. The other thing, too, I need to tell you about is that Christchurch is back in the news. With the cathedral, there is a petition of people who don't want the council to contribute $15 million to the rebuild of the cathedral. 18,600 have signed that. So the council's got a $44 million surplus. I'm not quite sure how, because there's been a rates increase. But anyway, they're going to put $15 million or $15 million towards the rebuild of the cathedral as long as the government and the Anglican Church do the same. But there's a petition calling for that not to happen. And it's had 18,600 people have signed it. Yeah. So they want the petition by local James Porston is calling for the City Council decision to be revoked and the 7.35% rate rise to be revisited. I can't quite work out why they got a $15 million surplus plus a rate increase. That makes no sense to me. He says the decision to allocate $15 million of ratepayers' money to a project that should arguably be funded by the Anglican Church sends the wrong message to the people of Christchurch who are directly affected by this rates increase. You might be from Christchurch. You might want to comment on that. From me, where I sit, I'm kind of punch drunk by the discussions about the cathedral because it's gone on for so long. What I do know is that there's no real hurry. It seems as though after World War II, places in Germany and England have been repaired gradually over the last 80 years, and that has been okay. But Christchurch is the city everyone's talking about, and they might want it. So you might have a comment on that. I don't have a comment. I think it's up for the people of Christchurch to decide that. Anyway. Please let me know your private bag number. I have 6 stickers. You, Sarah of Christchurch, are the love of my life. Sorry, that's not many, but have been in hospital with pneumonia. We need your stickers. We're trying to get stickers for Mark in Cambridge for his Smeg knives. I see old Heather's been going on about the knives now. Oh, everyone's on about the knives. Not necessarily a good way. I'm opposed to the knives. I'm just in for Mark getting them. So if you have got stickers, it's so hard to remember. Why isn't our postal address like ZBZB? Private bag 92198 Victoria Street West, Auckland 1142. Dan will send that to you. We want all your stickers. We've got 6. We will get knives. So do you want to talk about the cathedral? Have you got something pithy to say about the cathedral? Because, gosh, people love Takaha and they love the library. And they love the riverside markets. They love it all. They love the cardboard cathedral, which is blasted much better than people have thought. But now we've just got to get the cathedral fixed. I don't know what the answer is. Maybe the ACT Party could come up with some of those wealthy benefactors that might well come up with the cancer hospital. But get in touch, Marcus till midnight. 0800 80 1080 9292 to text. Get in touch. Now, I have 6 stickers. Thank you. Keep those coming in if you want to. If you want to be in touch, that's the... So far we've talked about dogs and the Christchurch Cathedral. And they're the 2 things. Also, I can tell you too, there's been a story out that school in Auckland and Papatoetoe, they've had to cancel their school camp because no one can afford to go. So that's the price of school camps. Papatoetoe has been forced to cancel its school camp because so few families could afford it. Only 160 out of 750 students confirmed they could go. $240 last year, this year over $350. I know one of my boys is at intermediate, well, I call it intermediate school, it's probably called something else now. And he went to a camp at Deep Cove, which is where the workers, I presume, were for the Manapouri Power Station. And they need to catch a bus there, then they need to get a boat, then they need to get a bus. And it was for 3 or 4 days, and I think it might have been $400. So, and this is one for every person in the class to go on, so they are pricey. But when you break it down and look at what they're getting as far as the transport and stuff like that, but yeah. And I'm thinking, gee, you wouldn't want to pay all that money for your kid to go and have a bad time there, would you? Because not everyone loves school camp. I mean, I wasn't really at a school that really did a lot of school camps. We had one overnight or 3 minutes staying at Whatupu in a tent tramping, but it wasn't great. It was okay. But it was just pretty much like, gee, that's not far to go camping. Anyway, so school camps and costs, and you might have some of the great reminiscence of your own school camps. I think what people always found interesting was that I've always thought that the teachers were terrible teachers, were good at school camp and vice versa. Now, someone's wanting... I'm not going to send stamped address envelopes for your stickers. It's going to cost you $3.60. But yeah, it's about the spirit. That's what you want to do. But none have arrived yet, and I'm desperate. I'm expecting a lot tomorrow. So, yes, there you go. 0800 80 29 a text you want to get involved with tonight. Gosh, we did very well with the goats last night, didn't we? I kind of want a goat-like topic tonight, really. But we are talking school camps and the cathedral. Now, they're good topics you could ring up about. But if that's not your jam, feel free to come through with something else. I suspect that Trump's going to be, well, Trump's the American war machine will be bombing the mountains in Iran tonight to try and damage their nuclear facilities. That seems to be what's going to happen today. A lot of talk about that. They're threatening to attack the nuclear site very heavily, and that's what the talk is about. What can I hear that's hissing? Got a funny hiss. Oh, that I'm going mad. Matter 23 past 8 if you want to talk. 0800 80 and 9292 to text. Get in touch. Marcus, love the show. Dave from Christchurch here. I was talking to a stonemason the other day that's done a lot of work on the cathedral. He was telling me that the underneath the cathedral where all the lovely below the ground chambers were, we were all poured with concrete. And it's not really common knowledge that that's the case. He said it was sinful. They did that to stabilise it by a bunch of engineers, in his view, didn't really know what they were doing. He said it was heartbreaking. Wow. Well, I guess they know. Well, I guess, you know, it was built on very soft land. They need to do something with it, but it had stayed up there for 120 years. But get in touch. Marcus till 12. 0800 80 1080 and 9292 text 23 past 8. 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
10: Inflation is at a two-year high. The real story is it's nowhere near as bad as we thought. 4.1 could be as bad as it got. Take petrol out, we're actually fine. Nicola Willis, Finance Minister, is with us.
11: I've heard Chris Hipkins and Barbara Edmonds say, oh, look, inflation's bad. All they have said they would do differently is they would have spent more. Well, we've had a recent experiment with that. Let's go back 3 years. Food price inflation, which is now at 2.8%, was at 12.3%. The point is a real one, which is when you have disciplined fiscal settings, inflation is lower than it would otherwise be.
9: Back tomorrow at 6 a.m., the Mike Hosking Breakfast with Defender Trophy, News Talk ZB. 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
0: 27 past 10, all the lines there are free. I guess what people are texting through is about is the situation with Christchurch in the square. Is it without the cathedral that kind of becomes a dead space? So it's not just the cathedral. With the cathedral, the whole square out the front of the cathedral becomes a dead zone because it's kind of boarded off as well. And I reckon that's what they need to remediate. But then again, I said I'd have no opinion on it because it's not my city. Dave's – oh, no, here's another text from Kent. Marcus, before the earthquake, everyone used to go to the Christchurch Square to catch buses. We now have a bus exchange. There isn't much foot traffic in the square anymore, and even if they fix the cathedral, I don't think anyone would go there to look at it. That is from Kent. So I think what they, I think what they've got to do is they've got to actually work out a way to rejuvenate that square irrespective of whether they restore the cathedral. And I think that's the challenge because all the rest of the city is looking gangbusters. Apart from the square out there, and the cathedral, I think people could probably tolerate if there was something else with that space out the front. Because it's not always only the space at the front, it's the space at the side of it. So if they could do something there, I don't know what the solution is. But if maybe someone's got any suggestions about that, I mean, you've got some food, you've got a couple of food carts, but food carts. You've got the Lucky Ninja. But you've got some answers to that. That would be interesting. And school camps. And the price of school camps, are they value for money? I don't know if teachers like them or not. Oh, someone said you can go ice skating in the square at the moment. Good on them. That's a good thing to do. Marcus, if our class, if we knew we were going to go somewhere like camp, we would band together and work out fundraising events. Sausage sizzles, odd jobs for our neighbours, bottle drives, although not so much today. Do you still get money for returning glass bottles and crates? Merv. Well, Merv, you sound like an act candidate. No, you don't get money for bottles anymore, I don't think. I think that probably stopped 50 years ago. That'd be my take on that one. But yeah, you might want to comment. Get in touch. As I say, 0800 80 1080. So far tonight it is school camps and the cathedral and that petition if you want to comment on these things or something else. Or neither. Be in touch if you want to, as I say, 0800 80 1080. There's some other topic or problem that you've got that you want to throw the light on. Well, I mean, to shine a light on, I guess, probably is the scenario I'm thinking about. Get in touch. Feel free to get – I will try and keep you updated with news throughout the night also too. 0800 80 1080 and 9292 to text. I've got a scam alert coming up for you as well. So, yeah, looking forward to your calls. Half past 8, Tony Headlines, please.
12: Thanks, Marcus. National Party finance spokeswoman Nicola Willis says a call hasn't been made on whether National will campaign on a policy to split the grocery retailers. As Minister for Economic Growth, Willis says she's received advice on separation in the sector, which she continues to consider. Vector owner Entrust says the energy market is failing consumers and isn't delivering reliability and affordability. It says it leaves New Zealand vulnerable to supply shortages and price spikes during dry years. And NCEA numeracy results have fallen, with just 50% of students passing a compulsory assessment this year. Pass rates for the numeracy co-requisite fell to 51.7%, down more than 5% on last year. We'll have more on those stories at 9 or go to nzherald.co.nz.
0: Thanks so much, Tony. 29 to 9 if you want to be a partake. By the way, too, this scam I want to tell you about is the someone's lost a lot of money buying meat on Facebook. Herald's reporting that a Hamilton couple have spent, I don't know about the scam, Hamilton couple claim they've been swindled out of $300 after ordering a lamb carcass from what they believe to be a legitimate butchery operating through Facebook. So I don't think I'm going to buy meat through Facebook, are you? We said that we can pick it up by ourselves, but they only offered a delivery service. We didn't doubt them. We just, because you think you'd trust a butcher. So it's called Premium Meat Supplies Online. Don't do it. You won't get your shank. They'll just take your money. teacher here, Marcus, says heaps of fundraising that goes on for camps. Otherwise, they'd be even more expensive. If planned well, they can be fantastic for the kids. Go the Orca from Rolleston. Love the Orca, the Rolleston Orca. Mac, it's Marcus. Good evening.
13: Yes, the cathedral. Takes me back a long time.
0: Great, that's what we want to do. Time-driven, yeah.
13: In recent time, I was in a place called Dresden a few years ago, and the cathedral there had been bombed flat and burned, or the whole town had all been flattened. They put a fence around it, and I happened to be there just a couple of days before it was opened, and I had to hat off the stonemasons and the glass people that put that thing back together. And that brings me back to Christchurch, which in 1956, all us young fellas were doing our CMT out of Burnham.
0: Compulsory military training.
13: We had to come in by train to Christchurch in the afternoon, and we had to parade the battalion flag into the cathedral, and it went up on the right-hand side, if I remember, and there was a row of the forces flags up there. And, of course, that can't be done today, but I still maintain that the cathedral should be put back together. Christchurch is known worldwide by that picture of the square, and without the cathedral, it could be anywhere.
0: But so if it's going to take 20 years, and how long ago was the quake? Was it 10 years, 15 years ago? What year was it? 2011, was it?
13: Something like that, yep.
0: 15 years ago. They need to re-energise the space around it. And how do you do that?
13: That's right.
0: What do people What do people go for these days? What would they want to do?
13: Well, they've got to have an excuse to come to Christchurch for a start.
0: Yeah.
13: And from out North Canterbury, getting there is getting to be a bit of a headache, and they're making a horrible mess of the Wood End bypass by not doing the whole job in one go.
0: Oh, yes.
13: So,
0: are you ex-construction?
13: Who knows? Ring your is becoming the shopping town where Christchurch used to be.
0: Yeah, that's
13: simple
0: right.
13: Simple as that.
0: Become a donut city, everything yep. will be out on the... Well, what would bring people back into Christchurch?
13: Easy access.
0: Yeah, okay.
13: Not being... You can get to Saltwater Creek and be nose to tail for about 15 or 20 minutes until you get over the Ashley River and into Waikuku. And that happens regularly. And you can imagine doodling along at 15 k's an hour or whatever you... When you're working in the city.
0: You'd lose the will to live.
13: That's just about right. Yeah, you got it.
0: Okay.
13: One of the big problems that happened with the cathedral is that the idiots got stuck in there with the trucks and just loaded all the rubble on instead of actually doing what they did in Dresden and putting it all there so they could put it all back together again. So yeah. I imagine half the stonework and what have you has disappeared out to the dump out in the pine trees out there somewhere.
0: You got an opinion on that golf course?
13: I certainly have. Put the Wood End bypass straight through the middle of it to the...
0: Oh, really? I thought people wanted that golf course to still be a thing.
13: It could still be there if they put the bypass through there.
0: Okay. God, you guys go on a lot about bypassing. I've never known people to be so obsessed about bypasses as the Christchurch people.
13: Well, it's the country people. Yeah, well, the country people are not coming to town, for one thing. Lots of times they come in and go to a show or something and just don't do it now.
0: Yeah, okay. Well, that's what happens when they spread out cities, they spread out too much, it's no good. Mac, nice to talk to you. Thank you so much for that. Appreciate that.
13: You're welcome.
0: Someone has texted me. It is understood that Stuart Nash has tendered his resignation as a candidate to New Zealand First. Now, I've got no source for that, and that's just a text. So, this is someone has posted on X, which is Twitter, and it's on the handle of the platform NZ. We understand Stuart Nash has offered his resignation to NZ First. I mean, no great loss, is it? But I can't even remember the timeline because he said ridiculous things on radio that I don't even quite know what the timeline. He seemed to be the human headline for a while there. But I can't work out the full situation because it seemed to go months ago he got in trouble for saying something. I'll try to see if I can re-Google myself with that. In September 2025, Nash made headlines in New Zealand for using sexist slurs when asked for a definition of a woman, stating the woman as a person. Oh, yeah, that's right. He later contacted the show asking for the comments to be removed. Then he resigned from his job at a recruitment company. That's right. He resigned from the recruitment company after his employer launched a review into his radio remarks. So then he was out of a gig and resigned from the board of the Taxpayers Union. In May this year, he announced he'd be contesting the NAPE electorate for New Zealand First in the 2026 elections. And then there were the claims of the sexist language about a woman who said it was lazy because she'd been off work for maternity leave. 23 away from 9, David's Marcus, good evening.
14: Good evening, Marcus. You'll be busy tomorrow, are you?
0: Am I busy tomorrow?
14: Yeah.
0: Kind of. Why?
14: Oh, we got a wee spiel going on out of the Reiki Beach. You know the Trivago ad where the three people get buried in the sand?
0: Yes.
14: We're doing it for cancer tomorrow for promotion for Daffodil Day.
0: Yes.
14: We got Tom Campbell, Angie Shand and Abby Sterling I'm going to be burying with a digger.
0: Who are those people?
14: One's the mayor.
0: Oh, yes. No, I'm familiar with him. Yep.
14: Yep. Angie Shand, she's with the ILT.
0: Yep.
14: High up. And Abby Sterling, I think she's with More FM. I'm not 100% sure.
0: Is it, I'm just trying to think if that's the company I work with. Abby Sterling. I'll Google her up. You might get some tohiroa. Yep.
14: Well, yeah, I'd like to, but it's a bit illegal at the moment to do it.
0: No, but you might just come across. And what? Where's the fundraising aspect to it?
14: We're going to use it as a promotion for Daffodil Day.
0: Brilliant.
14: So you've been a councillor, I thought you might have wanted to come along.
0: Yeah, it's like a bit late notice for me, unfortunately. I've got kid stuff happening tomorrow because I've got a half day and a tour in the morning. Are you going to bury them vertically?
14: No, we'll lie them. I'll be digging a small hole with a digger for three bodies and putting each one in and then covering them with sand, just like on the Tobago ad, just lining them down so their heads are sticking out. And we got some things made up for them to speak and say and stuff, but I want to do a wee promotion beforehand. This is what we do down here to local councillors and members that make promises of the elections and don't hold them, we bury them.
0: Brilliant. Are you involved with the Cancer Society, Dave?
14: Yeah, I'm on the committee for the Relay for Life.
0: Brilliant. Sounds like you're doing well, Dave. Thanks for the heads up, if I can call it that. 20 away from 90 800 80 1080, Marcus till midnight. Looking forward to your calls.
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0: Marcus, I wonder with the new Christchurch stadium, they could run the trams out there, help more punters in and out of the CBD. The cathedral is a house of worship for Anglicans. Have they appealed to the International Anglican Church to help with this? Not sure of their financial situation, but could they universally help? Marcus, the Anglican Church didn't want to rebuild the cathedral, wanted to pull it down and build a church with the insurance money. Then the council and government got involved because all the do-gooders have no idea about money, wanted it saved. I think it was Jim Anderton, wasn't it? He was very much involved with that. That's me talking, not the text. As soon as the government and council prevented the church from following their preferred course of action, i.e. not allowing them to pull it down, they in effect took responsibility for covering the cost to finish it. That was the deal they did with the church. This is not the church's problem. If it doesn't get completed, the council and government should have to repay the church the money they have put in, as government and council haven't fulfilled their part of the deal. It's too big to fail now. Too much money has gone in. If you want to blame anyone, find the council and government reps who got in the way of the church and made it political. Fair enough. Someone says they could sub in Shane Jones to be buried in the sand and leave him there. Brilliant. 17 away from 9, be in touch. My name is Marcus Heddle, 12 o'clock. School camps and the cost. On your own school, I mean, do you remember your school camps fondly? Camp Adair? I don't know where you would have gone. But yeah, if you've got your school camp story and the cathedral, they're the two things I'd like to investigate fully tonight. That's the plan. I did have a certain amount of sympathy to do today for another story about the people who are at the campground at Mapua. Now, I never knew there was a campground at Mapua, and I got on Google and looked. It looks like a beautiful place. There's a campground in Mapua out of Nelson. It's changed ownership, and the people that live there, right, because camping grounds have people that live there because it's revenue and they're good places for people in caravans to live, have been given 13 days notice to get out, which to me seemed unreasonable. But yeah, I wouldn't mind broadening that into a discussion because it looks like a tremendous place for a campground. Anyway, here till midnight at 16 to 9.
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0: 13 to 9. Paul, it's Marcus. Thanks for hanging in there. Good evening.
3: How are you, mate? Camper deer, eh? I was sitting there. I've only just got in home from shopping, put the radio on, was listening, and then got into what you're talking about, the camping and school camps and that. And yeah, oh, man, you've had some good ones, but I don't mean to take it away from the schools if you don't mind, Marcus, but I did a lot of camps too for the scouting movement, and it actually incorporated schools a little over time. And we used to go to Camp Adair, Camp Sladen, Kerry Park and Henderson, all around Auckland.
0: Did you say mainly with scouts rather than schools?
3: Well, no, schools use it too. Even going through high school, because I used to go there with the scouts, and I was raised in Manurewa in South Auckland. I'll give one for Kat McCampack, man, more already. Got involved. I started as a child at 8 years old as a Cub Scout. But yeah, schooling too, it interacted too with the community. And then one day you would gone to Kerry Park for years with Cub Packs and Camp Sladen. But then one day our school went out to Camp Sladen and said to my school friends, "Hey, yeah, I know this." And we had a great time. But the thing was, you know, it was all community. And people got to know each other through them, and it was a great time. I got doing a mudslide thing now at Camp Adair.
0: It was famous, the mudslide at Camp Adair, wasn't it?
3: I've eventually still got parts of my body that I've carried for the rest of my life because of that. You know, like a little knock on the knee that just stays there. You go sliding down on your butt and you land the wrong way, it hurts. And because you're on your butt, you land like, "Oh, how that hurt." And you, that's a little twinge for the rest of your life, man. I did that for like 4 or 5 years going back. But my dad came along and he had an amazing story, Marcus. And through school and that, but using camps, okay, I don't mean to take it away from school camps, but the whole focus on camps, if you don't mind that. He interacted with the Cub Scout movement. We used to do camps at Camp Kerry Park in Henderson, Henderson Valley. And there was actually his name was Bazonagi Stapleton. He's a full-blooded American Red Indian who lived here. And every year they did Indian-themed camps for the Cub Scouts, and they brought all the different Cub Packs.
0: Okay.
3: And
0: okay.
3: Paul. But camps are important.
0: Paul.
3: Need to get back.
0: Paul.
3: Sorry.
0: You got to stop there, okay?
3: I will.
0: Because your phone line's not clear, right? And there's a lot of...
3: I'm sorry, mate.
0: That's all right. There's a lot of stuff I'm missing.
3: Okay, mate.
0: What's the name of the Red Indian? Paul, just listen for a bit. What's the name of the Red Indian?
3: His name was Chief Bazonagi Stapler, and he lived in New Zealand.
0: Chief?
3: And he was an American Red Indian from the Omaha tribe, but he lived in New Zealand.
0: Bazonagi?
3: Chief Bazonagi. I don't know the correct spelling.
0: Stapler.
3: Stapler. S-T-A-P-L-E-R.
0: Gee, well, how fascinating is that?
3: Sorry?
0: How fascinating is that?
3: It is incredible. Well, my father got involved with it through the scouting movement. They use camps, you know, the camps created a whole community of people. And
0: I need to talk. Now this Camp Stapen I've never heard of.
3: It's in Camp Kerry. If you look at the scouting movement, it's an amazing thing that happened. And it involved so many people from around, but they took these camps around New Zealand too.
0: Yeah, okay. Mate, I want to find out more about Chief Bazonagis. And he
3: had a line was better, man.
0: What? Oh, yeah. I don't think you're a listener, Paul. I mean, I love what you're saying, but gee, 8 to 9.
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0: Now, I love a mystery and I love a story of an American Indian going to school camps called Chief Bazonagi Stapler. I can find nothing online about the chief. But, you know, in the dark recesses of my mind, I think we might have talked about this at one time. Chief Bazonagi Stapler. There is nothing on Google about him. But Paul wasn't speaking clearly with that phone line. So I want to talk about, I've never heard about Camp Slegan. He doesn't mean King Chief Fargo Stapler, does he? I don't know. But I want to talk all about school camps. Because Camp Slardon I've never heard of. I know that Camp Adair was famous for its mudslide. So that's the situation, if you want to talk about that. Chief Bazonagi Stapler. I mean, if he doesn't exist, he can't go in the quiz. Chief Bazonagi Stapler. I do know that, yeah. Good evening, Jan. It's Marcus. Welcome.
11: Hi, Marcus. I just have to tell you, I don't call in very often. I only listen to your show, none of the others. But the chief lived in Point Chev. He lived in Walker Road, Point Chev, that chief. And he often came to our home. Yeah.
0: Was he the real deal? He wasn't a pretend chief, a pretendian.
11: He was the real deal. He was. He had great expertise in welding, if I remember, and he used to come and help my dad fix the horse floats and the trucks and quite often he would have his, his regalia on. And he did a lot for us kids, but yeah. So he lived, I can picture him today.
0: And you
11: called him Chin.
0: Had he got that wrong with the Bazonagi?
11: I didn't know his name, that was the thing. But
0: oh, you just called him Chief.
11: Chief, that was, we knew it was Chief. And a lot of kids from around the neighbourhood knew Chief, but they used to come when he, come around. And, yeah, he was part of the Point Chef community and our family, really. Yeah.
0: Oh, I better find out more about that, Jen. I appreciate you coming through. Chief Bazonagi Stapler. Wow. I'd like to talk more about this. Oh, and school camps. And Chief Bazonagi Stapler. So you might have something to say about that, and that's good. 0800 80 Teddy 9292 to text. Here we go. More about the cathedral. The cathedral has forever been a show of power by the English settlers. The Anglican Church of England, Christchurch's most beautiful cathedral, was always the amazing Catholic Cathedral on Barbados Street. It was sadly decimated in the earthquakes. However, it's been rekindled and replaced with none of the Christchurch Council and huge requests from taxpayers to pay for it. Christchurch Square, not Cathedral Square. Perfect as a central community and entertainment centre for my city, Merv McLean's Island, which I don't think is even an island. Well, we've got some intrigue going on now with the stapler. And with the cathedral in the petition. Ah. And apparently the camping ground they're closing down. It's a nudist, it's clothing optional. Interesting too, isn't it? Here till 12 if you want to partake. 0800 80 1080 if you want to text 9292. Anything else? Well, I'm sure we've got an opening for you, but get in touch. Here till 12.
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17: It's 9 o'clock. I'm Tony Doe. National Party finance spokeswoman Nicola Willis says a call hasn't yet been made on whether National will campaign on a policy to split the grocery retailers. As Minister for Economic Growth, Willis says she's received advice on separation in the sector, which she continues to consider. New Zealand First has announced an election policy to break foodstuffs up into two cooperatives, one for New World and Four Square, and another for Pack and Save. Willis says National will make its decision in due course.
18: As I continue to consider the advice, I think it will be important that some of it is released to the public ahead of the election.
17: The Climate Change Commission says work on reducing emissions must accelerate. Its latest report says efforts need to more than double. The Climate Change Commission says work on reducing emissions must accelerate. Its latest report says efforts need to more than double to meet our climate goals. Chief Executive Joe

0: shortages and price spikes during dry years. It's backing proposed legislation obliging major power companies and large electricity users to have backup energy to cover dry years. Survivors of abuse in care say the government needs to honour its apology. The Human Rights Commission says not all recommendations have been met. Lead Coordination Minister Erica Stanford says some require funding and drastic change.
1: We're listening, we're making changes, we're working hard to ensure that we are committed to this work. It is going to take many years.
0: The government is celebrating strong momentum in the minerals sector. A one-year review of its minerals strategy shows exports have climbed from around $1 billion a year in 2023 to about $2.5 billion this year. Gold production and employment have also grown, with more than $30 million in royalties expected this financial year. Minerals Council Chief Executive Josie Vidal says they're optimistic, but there are still hurdles.
2: Anyone who's producing anything from the land struggles considerably with red tape, so it is good to have the strategy trying to get the mining industry up and running.
0: NCEA numeracy results have fallen, with just 50% of students passing a compulsory assessment this year. Pass rates for the numeracy co-requisite fell to 51.7%, down more than 5% on last year. NZQA says almost 83,000 students attempted at least one of the three literacy and numeracy assessments in May. Reading remained unchanged at 61%, while writing improved to 55%. The assessments are the main way for students to meet NCEA's literacy and numeracy requirements. ACT MP Laura McClure believes cyberbullying law from 2015 hasn't kept pace with new technologies. She's spoken in Select Committee as her members' bill to ban deep fake pornographic images being made without consent progresses in the House. It would make non-consensual pornographic images created by AI illegal. McClure believes the harmful Digital Communications Act needs a full review.
3: It wasn't foreseeing the age in which we would be living in now, or the realities of what we're living in now.
0: Sport now in cricket. The Black Caps one-day series in the West Indies has ended in a dead rubber loss. The Windies have won game 5 by 2 wickets, chasing down the 269-run target with 15 balls to spare. Shimron Hetmyer anchored the hosts' chase, making an unbeaten 69 and holding firm as the loss of three late wickets threatened to derail things. Black Caps captain Mitch Santner told ESPN they were a few runs short in their innings.
4: You know, we set it up quite nicely with the bat. We probably fell, you know, a touch short of where we wanted, but I think the fight that the lads showed with the ball was outstanding.
0: And the Black Caps taking the series 3-2. In football, the Phoenix are highlighting the greater good after greenlighting women's captain Mackenzie Barry to play for an Auckland FC invitational side facing Chelsea next month. It's an eyebrow raiser, with their men's side already firm rivals and Auckland likely to enter the women's competition late next year. Phoenix manager Bev Priestman says backing Barry's participation is the right thing to do.
5: For us as a club, I think we support the opportunity that's in front. Of course, would we have liked it to have been the team that's actually in the A-League and things? Of course. But for me, it's a great opportunity for someone like Mac.
0: In rugby, former Springbok first five Joel Stransky has offered a bittersweet analysis for All Black fans of where his former team is at ahead of the New Zealand tour in August and September. South Africa's high-pressure rush defence and set piece strength will present significant obstacles. Stransky says there's an irony to the assessment.
6: I know you don't want to hear it, but Tony Brown has played a major role in us becoming very good carriers of the ball. Our lines are a whole lot better. And if we are physically dominant, we'll be very hard to stop with those exciting outside backs of ours.
0: That's news and sport to 9:05. Marcus Lush is next. News Talk ZB weather now for Northland, Auckland and Coromandel. Cloudy periods with isolated showers. Waikato to Taranaki, including Tomaranui, becoming fine tomorrow. There'll be isolated showers developing in the afternoon. Bay of Plenty, Taupo and Taihape, partly cloudy tomorrow. Morning fog and isolated showers in the evening. For Gisborne to Wairarapa, also Whanganui and Manawatu, Nelson and Marlborough. Mainly fine day for those areas, but there could be some high cloud dotted through the sky tomorrow as well. Horowhenua to Wellington, cloudy, a few showers in your day tomorrow. For Buller to Fiordland, rain spreads north tomorrow. Heavy falls and possible thunderstorms with hail there. Canterbury, Otago and Southland, partly cloudy day tomorrow. Scattered rain spreads north, but not till afternoon. For the Chatham Islands, a few showers. I'm Tony Doe. That's News Talk ZB, news, sport and weather to 9:06.
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0: Greetings, welcome, Hiddle 12. 0800 80 1080 and 9292 to text you want to come through. The weird thing about that guy, and he said about the chief, Bazonagi, I don't know where he got how he got the name so wrong. It does seem to be someone else that's called Chief Kingdom Fargo State. But anyway, we'll keep talking about that and school camps. I think every town had their famous place they went for school camps, didn't they? Normally run by the YMCA. That worked well. Big areas with thousands of squabs. Anyway, Andrew, it's Marcus. Good evening.
1: Hi, how are you?
0: Good, Andrew. How are you going? All right?
1: Pretty good, pretty good. Hey, I think the old school camps are vital. We're a long, skinny country surrounded by with a lot of water and lakes and a lot of mountains in the middle. And one of the things I remember most from when back at school was before you went on school camps, is you got all the education on how to cross rivers and how to light a fire and put stones all around it and what looks to look for hypothermia and sort of what to wear and how you had layers and you don't wear long jeans and when you go tramping you wear shorts with and you use a lot of wool. So I think that there's a lot of knowledge that around school camps. That I think it's almost like swimming lessons. You know, it's one of those things that, hey, you've got to know a certain base level of outdoor craft.
0: Where did you go?
1: To school. I went to Thornton Schools. This was years ago.
0: Where'd you go for your camps, Andrew?
1: We went down to Peel Forest, down to Geraldine. We went down there once.
0: Is that where were you at school in Christchurch?
1: Yep. And I actually, when I was my teacher training, I actually did the minor teaching subject was outdoor education, but I never pursued it.
0: Yeah.
1: I think school camps are absolutely vital for a lot of that, being able to just all that stuff that if you go for a walk and you know what to do.
0: You went to the Peel Forest Outdoor Centre, did you?
1: Oh, this would have been a long time ago, though. Yeah. I mean,
0: it looks pretty old.
1: Oh, yeah, there's all the walls and you had to go camping and you stayed out and stuff like that. So it's all, I mean, there's the fun things of the camp, but there's all the stuff that you learnt before you were going there. It's just those wee subtleties like keep out of the wind, get down low, keep the snow line, how the snow line so warm or so, the snow line so cold, get down in the bush. If you're going to light a fire, you put all stones around it to keep the fire contained. What to wear, what's the best clothing to wear, signs of hypothermia. If you've got hypothermia and you're going to help somebody, how you warm them up slowly and you don't worry about their arms and legs, you keep their core temperature, neck and head as warm as possible.
0: Gosh, you've taken a lot.
1: Oh, yeah, well, and that's what I'm saying. You actually learn a lot on those school camps. It's what you can learn beforehand because, keeps people alive, 30 years, 20 years later. Oh, I remember I learned that at school camp. This is what we do. So I think school camps are absolutely vital. And then you've got all the socialising and it's good for the structure of the classroom to, for the kids to bond and stuff like that, see the teachers outside the classroom environment.
0: I suspect the teachers don't love it.
1: What I notice is that, say you're doing a kayaking camp, you do your kayaking for seventh form, every weekend for 5-6 weeks, the teacher's off taking this class away for their kayaking trip. And that's what I went, the amount of time that your time away is just too much to be an outdoor education teacher.
0: So you went,
1: what you learn.
0: You went Camp Peel. Did you go anywhere else?
1: Well, I was a bit naughty at school, so a couple of camps I wasn't really allowed to go to. Then we went up to Lake Linden, and we were clowning around, and the teacher yelled at me and said, "Get back to the hall!" So I got marched back to the hall, and they're going to send me home and shit like that. But, that's just all part of the camp, though, isn't it, Getting sent home from camp, et cetera, et cetera. But what you learn is really vital.
0: I'm not familiar with Lake Linden. Is that one of the ones that freezes over?
1: Lake Linden, I think it's a Papanui Scout Hall there. But you got dropped off at the top of, you go to the top of Porter's Pass, and then you go over the road down about a mile and a half, and then there's Lake Linden there. Then we got dropped off there, and we had to walk for miles around the shingle road into this A-framed cabin. Well, no bigger than a cabin, a hall, an A-frame hall.
0: I think Christchurch sounds like it'd be the Christchurch sounds like it'd be the epicenter of school camps because there's so many great places to go to, eh?
1: Oh yeah. And then when I was teaching, I did a couple of. Well, I wasn't teaching; I was a student teacher. But where'd we go to? There's Living Springs, around by
0: Diamond Springs, Harbour. Yep.
1: And then you just sort of there's lots of rocks, you know, that you can climb up around there on that. And then up Poorau, there's something up Poorau there as well. There's a you set up camp in a paddock up the Poorau Valley there, climb you rock outcrops and things. But I think what the kids can learn for like bit of bushcraft, first aid, and how to keep yourself alive. You know.
0: Yeah, well, you're still here too, Andrew. You're a good testimony to it. You didn't die of hypothermia above the snow line. Helen, it's Marcus. Good evening.
2: Oh, hi. I'm just ringing up. You're talking about the chief. He used to live in Point Chev. He was actually a chief. I looked after his wife in Kay Preston, and I think they were from Detroit, from the States. And he used to do all the Christmas parades, so he should be well known.
0: Was he over here in service and stayed? Is that what happened?
2: No, he might have, because Doris was, she was a Kiwi lady.
0: Okay, so he wasn't about a Kiwi, yep, sure.
2: Yeah, and I don't know if he came over here. I know he was in the army, but I saw the photo. She used to show me she used to show everybody the photos of, and she's got a daughter and a son. I think the son lives in still lives in the States, and her daughter lived in Remuera somewhere. So it is true, he was a chief.
0: And their surname was Stapler of the daughter, is that right?
2: I guess it Doris would have been. Stapler, yeah.
0: Wow.
2: So I don't know if that was the name they used.
0: And he certainly left an impression on that guy before the news that he seemed to be going and running camps about being an American Indian and all sorts of things.
2: Yeah, I saw the photos. I mean, he used to do a lot for charity too.
0: Okay.
2: I saw photos of him and the mayor because, I mean, they're a lot older than I am. But, no, it is true because his wife, Doris, and even the daughter, they were really lovely people.
0: Nice to hear from you, Helen. Thanks so much for that 14 past 9. Texts and calls, school camps and the cathedral. Marcus, Pete here for school camp at Birkdale Intermediate. We always went to Lake Karapiro. McLean's Island originally was one when the Waimakariri River was in its original course until the 30s. It was the original south branch until flood control started during the Depression. Marcus, he was King Chief Fargo Stapler, a Sioux Indian, one of the American soldiers that came here in World War II. He lived in Point Chevalier and rode a horse in full chief dress in the farmer's Christmas parade. He's buried at Wakamete Cemetery. Prime Minister Muldoon, amongst hundreds of others, attended his funeral. All good information. Keep it going here till 12. 0800 80 1080 and 9292 to text. Lotto numbers are in. By the way, it's the anniversary of Lotto. Lotto started this day in 1987. Next year will be 40 years of Lotto, 40 years of false hope. And not sanitised gambling, but I don't even know what you'd call Lotto. The beginner's gambling, was that what you call it? Very rarely would I buy one. Marcus, I've been a teacher of year 6, year 7, year 8 for 26 years, and I love taking children on camp. We go the whole week, and camp is very much back to basics, bush camps, beach camps, river camps. As a teacher, I do it all myself, no outside providers, cater ourselves to, keep costs low. Good evening, Gav, this is Marcus, welcome.
3: I was just listening to your story about Indians and whatnot. The reason... that Indians could sneak up on cowboys was because they wore moccasins. A leather-bound footwear that they could sneak up on the opposition without them hearing about it.
0: That's right.
3: What do you think about that?
0: We know this, though, don't we? Or is this new information to you?
3: It's not new to me, but that's what a moccasin was. It's a footwear that people could sneak up on you. And, you know, well, they weren't sneaking up on much except deer and whatever the Indians were sneaking up on, but very quietly. Yeah.
0: You got moccasins, sort of you got moccasins yourself?
3: My father did. Yeah, but I've got, let me look, New Balance.
0: New Balance? What are they like for sneaking up on people?
3: If you need New Balance footwear, you'd have to have a wider footprint.
0: Yeah, it is for the wider. It is for the wider feet, eh?
3: 100%. Not like the Nike.
0: Nah, Nike's terrible for us whiteys.
3: Yeah, who made Nike?
0: Idiots. Narrow foot idiots.
3: 100%.
0: Don't like a narrow shoe. Adidas are narrow too, aren't they?
3: Well, it depends if you. What time did Sean Connery show up at Wimbledon?
0: Would it have been round midday?
3: Ten-ish.
0: What?
3: No, round ten-ish. Round ten-ish. Ten-ish.
0: Wow. What do you mean? What have you been doing tonight, Gav?
3: You remember my daughter, Abby?
0: Maybe.
3: The nuclear physicist.
0: Yep.
3: She's going to buy her first house, but she doesn't know where.
0: You're giving her some advice?
3: I've got no idea. What do you reckon?
0: Where'd you go on your school camp, Gav?
3: It was a place called... I'll really have to think about that. There was only one. Honestly, I can't remember.
0: Yeah. What area was it? What area did you go to school in?
3: It was kind of like up by Hororata. I went to school in Leestown. Yeah, and then there was a school camp at Hororata. It was a scout camp, actually, eh? It's an abandoned scout camp.
0: Did you learn anything?
3: To do as you're told. Yeah.
0: How'd that work out for you?
3: Yeah, to do as you're told.
0: Marcus, heads up, the wife just told me Bargain Chemist is opening in Invercargill at 8 p.m. on Friday. First 50 people through the door will get one $50 package. She's heading down to line up at 6 a.m. They may need traffic management as it's in the middle of work traffic. It's like the Depression all over again, isn't it? Which is Bargain Chemist? Is that the Aussie one or the Dunedin one? Well, I think every time that chemists started having supermarket trolleys in them, they probably got too big. That's my advice. It's not a popular opinion, but how much? What things do people need? Goodness. School camps. If you've got any great school camp stories, this is the show for you tonight. Camp Adair, Camp Sleden, I've never heard of. But every town had the. I don't know where people in Wellington went for camps, probably somewhere up the coast, up Paikakariki or somewhere like that. You'll have a story about school camp. Brooks are the best shoes for a wide foot. We used to go to Camp Epworth by Cambridge and Finley Park was next to it. Pretty cool with a flying fox and cabins. Oh, Stabler, not Stapler. He took Doris, his war bride, back to the USA but returned here. He was a welder and worked down at the ports of Auckland. A hot piece of steel went through his boot and into his foot. He died from blood poisoning as a result. Oh, that's a heartbreaking story. I thought he was young to die at 61. Old ports of Auckland, eh? 21 past nine.
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0: Marcus went to Wanui and Mata Intermediate. We went to El Rancho and Waikanae. That sounds pretty good, El Rancho. Wow. Evening, Bob. It's Marcus. Welcome.
12: Yeah, there. I'm on the radio now.
0: Yep.
12: Yep. I used to go to a YMCA camp. This was run out of Hamilton, up on the Thames coast called Camp Waiomu. And they used to run it for, I'm talking back in the 50s, because I'm an old fella now, nearly 90. And it used to run it for 6 weeks of the year over the Christmas period, 2 week stints. And you go in there and there's a river, the area's still open, and you can go up there. And they were a wonderful thing. We had a camp leader for over the years, he called Uncle Snow. And we used to build campfires, and he'd tell ghost stories around the campfire. But we'd also go up into the bush, up the Waiomu Stream or the Tapu Stream, up to the Kauri Dams in the, you know, the Coromandel.
0: Oh, yeah, I know that area. I've been up those rivers a little bit too. That's right, yeah. North of Te Puru, isn't it, Waiomu?
12: Yeah, Puru, that's it, yep.
0: Yeah.
12: And they were up into the hills. And if you go up, if you're familiar with the area, the Waiomu, in fact, I went there a few years ago and the gate still had Camp Waiomu on it, on one of the park gates. It's now closed because there was a major flood came through there many years ago.
0: Sure.
12: And somebody got killed. And I blame the council for not clearing the upper river. That's what happened.
0: And I suppose Uncle Snow is no longer with us?
12: Oh, he was old when I was a youngster.
0: Was he? Yeah, okay, Uncle Snow, great name.
12: And we used to even have a song. And we sit around the campfire, and basically, I'm not very good, but it was Camp Waiomu, Camp Waiomu, Camp Waiomu by the sea, source of highest inspiration, rich in memories, dear to me.
0: Oh, that's great, other songs.
12: So, you know, it was Christian, so there was a theological bent to it as well.
0: Yeah, and that hasn't done you any harm, has it?
12: Oh, well, I'm still here. it's kept vivid memories of it. Like, you know, I was there, and I'm sort of nearly 90 now, and I was going there as a young teenager.
0: It's 80 years ago now, isn't it?
12: You're right. It is 80 years ago.
0: Brilliant.
12: Oh, probably 75 years ago.
0: Good on you, Bob. Thank you. David's Marcus, welcome.
13: How are you?
0: Dave, good.
13: Boyle River was the other one, as well as Peel Forest, Boyle River, on the way to past Hamner Springs there, then Christchurch, and we used to make Scroggin, go tramping on Scroggin, and damp around a fire, which is like a bread and plenty of butter. Oh, beautiful. Mm. Bringing back memories here. Crikey.
0: They don't call it scroggin anymore. Did you know that?
13: Well, I don't know. What do they call it, Marcus? It's probably the same.
0: Hang on. In America, they call it... It's something quite different.
13: We're not in America, Marcus.
0: No, I know, but this is, I know we're not, but I'm curious, though, because they call it gawp.
13: Gawp?
0: Yeah.
13: Why?
0: Because it means for good old raisins and peanuts. That's bad, isn't it? So the kids are probably calling it gawp. It stands for good old raisins and peanuts.
13: And chocolate, we used to melt it all. Yeah, and a dark chocolate too, if I recall. And we used to either have it like that in a bag, or sometimes when we got advanced, we'd melt it. And so it all got melted together like a chunky. Yeah, I used to quite like it, and good, easy, protein and energy. But, yeah, Boyle River was the one.
0: There are already texts coming in about Boyle River. Boyle River around June 95, bus dropped us off. Mr. Donaldson led us on a long hike. He got us lost, turned up at camp after dark, had to make our tents in a cold and dark, couldn't see a damn thing, ended up hobbled together with a tarp wrapped around us like a sleeping bag. Coldest night of my life, but one hell of a memory.
13: Yeah, absolutely. Fantastic part of the world, Marcus. And I remember licking honey from honeydew and knowing what we could and what we couldn't, and forging the Boyle River. Yeah, fantastic days.
0: Were there buildings at Boyle River?
13: Yes, there were. Yeah, oh yeah, I think so, if I remember rightly. Pretty much same principle as Peel Forest.
0: Yeah, old forestry sheds or something.
13: Those long trestle tables and chairs, all sit around communal, fantastic. Yeah,
0: always smell exactly the same, those places,
13: they do.
0: Yeah,
13: they do. Yeah, drying out wool. But the other bloke was right, what to wear, wool and woolen socks and hats and what have you, and it was always pretty much that musty smell of drying wool.
0: There's always that extraordinary long list for your parents, what they needed to provide you with, most of it not necessary, but you never know, sometimes it was.
13: Happy days, huh?
0: Well, these days you can do it all online, the kids, they can just go anywhere.
13: Really? I mean, are you saying that?
0: I'm saying it's not the same, Dave, you
13: no,
0: know
13: not
0: that.
13: At all. No, not at all. But you cannot sacrifice. There's no replacement of being there and doing it, Marcus, surely.
0: Exactly. Nothing like the outdoors. Headle 12, 0800 80 1080, half past 9, Tony, headlines, please.
14: Thanks, Marcus. The Greens are accusing the government of being asleep at the wheel on climate change. A new Climate Commission report shows the country is at risk of missing all of its emissions targets, and the pace of change is slow. The Law Commission is pushing to make sure hate-motivated offending is properly recognised by the justice system. A review by the Commission has found the current system isn't consistently identifying or recording hate crimes. And an ex-Trump advisor says China's military tests in the South Pacific should not become normal. Earlier this month, a Chinese submarine launched a dummy nuclear-capable missile into the region's nuclear-free zone. Have you had anyone reminisce about Camp Adair and the Hunua Ranges?
0: Yes, no, we were missing Camp Adair, yes. Well, it's mudslide. That's a...
14: What a place.
0: Good or bad?
14: It was probably one of the most miserable weeks of my life I spent there. So the moisture, the water running down the inside of the walls and making the pillow wet, and the horrible potato peeling machine, and it was dreadful.
0: There were giant tins of peaches.
14: I can't remember that. It was in about 1969 or something.
0: It sounds like a long week, Tony.
14: It was dreadful. Yeah, terrible. But
0: would be one of life's, to have a wet pillow would be one. I mean, if there's one thing you want dry, it's your pillow, isn't it?
14: Exactly. Yeah. It was not an experience I'd recommend to anyone, but I imagine Camp Adair must have got better over the years, surely.
0: I don't think so. I mean, they're always underfunded, those YMCA buildings. Were they under-maintained, underfunded?
14: Yeah, I think this one was used at the time infrequently, and that's why we got to go there.
0: Okay, we'll talk more. Thank you, Tony. 28 away from 10. Camperdeer, bad school memory. Bad school camp. Who care? I mean, you know, Uncle Snow. I mean, yeah, no, it's interesting, isn't it? Oh, well, get in touch if you want to talk about this. Because the reason we're talking about school camps is because at Papatoetoe they're not going to school camps anymore because it is expensive, too expensive. Most of the children can't afford it. But also, too, not only if you're going on a school camp, it's expensive, but then there's the inordinately long list of things you need. Bags and sleeping. I mean, a lot of people don't have that stuff, and it's hard to go and get just for the, for a three-day thing. I mean, it's a challenge, isn't it? Because, you know, people value it, but what do you do? Things have changed. Now, Luxon, or Luxton, as you like to call him, Christopher Luxon has tweeted about Stuart Nash, whether reports of Stuart Nash's resignation as New Zealand First candidate are true or not, I am making clear he will not serve as a minister in my government. After several instances of poor behaviour, some politicians will claim he has changed. His lack of contrition after comments about one of my MPs' maternity leave this evening shows he hasn't. Leadership. There we go. Glen Tui, North Canterbury, and Wainui Parks Peninsula. Marcus, the water at Finlay Park was always freezing. I'm not saying it's not always called scroggin, but scroggin's just a New Zealand term. In America, they call it gawp because there was a whole clothing trend called gawp core for a while where you're dressed like you're tramping. I'm not looking for a fight about scroggin. Marcus, I went to a year nine camp from Tokoroa High to a Lakes Ranch in Rotorua. First experience in rock climbing, abseiling and horse riding, beautiful lake, Blue Lake out there. By the way, my mother Rose and I love your show. We listen every night. Cheers, David. Love to hear from you, David. Oh, get in touch here till 12. 27 to 10, always across the news. They're telling us to avoid going to the Middle East. I was thinking of going to that amusement park that opened there under great fanfare, but that wouldn't be a good time. It would probably be a very good time now, would it, in the Middle East? Yeah, that's what I was thinking of doing. Is it called Five Flags or something? I'm sure it's doing terribly with the fact that they're bombing Iran. Qiddiya City. Although I couldn't really be bothered with a 60% off the summer pass using, yeah, I couldn't really bother with the faffing around. The kids weren't that interested, but there we go. We should get a group together, shouldn't we? Get in touch, Marcus, till 12, 25 to 10. School camps. Yes, my education was remarkably bereft of school camps. I'm not bitter about it. Well, maybe I am. I mean, I'd love to have all these anecdotes. Oh, jeepers, when I was at Camberdea. Marcus went to Matamata Intermediate and 4 months went to Pawanui for a school camp. Wasn't really roughing it. School camp cabin, fell out of a top bunk, woke up as I hit the ground. Cabin mate didn't wake up or care. Yes, I reckon there's plenty of us that have fallen out of bunks. I've got mixed views on bunks. I mean, I don't think anyone's died falling out of a bunk, but they must have come close. Do, do, do. Bunks. School camps cancelled as few families able to afford it. There we go. You might be a teacher who wants to tell us about what the challenges are for a school camp. Would it be a week off as a teacher? Probably not. I think what the situation is today, this is not based on anything, but I would imagine that most of running a school camp these days would be trying to find contraband cell phones Because your kids would be on them the whole time, wouldn't they? Texting. On the Instagram. Look at my Instagram. Anyway, 24 to 10. Embracing your calls and your input tonight.
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0: Here till 12, we're talking school camps. I can tell you a story from Australia. Former Paul Wade, former Socceroos captain, who played for the captain Australia 46 times, he's revealed he's got a devastating neurodegenerative CTE diagnosis. Chronic traumatic encephalopathy. You can't diagnose it properly till a post-mortem, but it does say throughout his long football career he did not suffer any notable concussions, but doctors say the disease can be caused by frequent impacts to the head over a long period of time, such as hitting a football repeatedly. It'd be a worry, wouldn't it? Going to ban the header? Don't know how you make that game safe, but jeepers. His neurologist is calling on headers to be banned in junior football. An initiative already implemented in England for players under 12. Not saying that's a topic, but I think that's always pretty interesting. I think at practice, they don't practice headers, they just do them in matches to minimise that. But certainly the headers are at the fore in the game, and that we saw those games at the World Cup. It's 20 to 10. We're talking the Christchurch Cathedral, the campground at Mapua, and school camps. It's a shame that all the buildings were so badly maintained. You know, if our government over the years had really any kind of sense of the value of outdoor education, they would have built proper facilities for the schools, rather than just renting sort of drafty, run-down YMCA buildings. With everyone's memories of fairly kind of sketchy places to go. I'm not saying motels, but, you know, feel bad about Tony with his wet pillow. Camp Benson, Carwell Island, fabulous. Have a camp near the school, should still be an experience and inexpensive. Ruahini School went every second year to Camp Kaitawa, Lake Waikaremoana, beautiful birds. Marcus, I went to camp in the Maunga Tukukukus in Paraparaumu. Always remember my friend dropping a torch into the long drop and her climbing down to get it in the dark. Grim. As a kid, I went on maybe 6 or 7 camps with school and the scouts, not including camping with the family. I'm pretty sure Dad only had me and my brother there to carry more venison out. I even went back after leaving school as an adult helping the leaders. Form 1 Camp Lake Canary Lodge, Form 2 Camp Christchurch, Form 3 Camp Craigieburn. Mercury Bay, Camp Next, the estuary, got flooded out, had to sleep at the Fitianga squash courts. What are we going to do with all the squash courts now no one uses them? We're talking school camps. It's 18 away from 10 o'clock.
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0: Sunil emails, Kiri Te Heri School closed down 50 to 60 years ago, was a one-classroom school. The classroom was then used as accommodation for school camps for boys. The staff room was the girls' accommodation, beach 2Ks down the road. Many schools in the King Country went camping there, someone must remember. Do not know how old country schools turn out like this. And Anthony says, as a primary school student, I went to a school camp at what was then the Boys Brigade camp, just south of the Wainuiomata township. The facilities were grotty with awful dorm facilities and medieval kitchen. I nearly drowned in their makeshift pool, had to be rescued by a fellow student. Another student broke their arm on the Flying Fox. All up, it was memorable for the wrong reasons. Yeah, sounds about right. I just don't think I really missed out on much. They do sound scody, don't they? Murdoch, it's Marcus. Good evening.
27: G'day, Marcus. I heard you talking about the Iranian holiday park. I just want to say I'd probably be the first person to sign up to go with you.
0: I think it's Saudi Arabia. The one I want to go is Saudi Arabia, but it's in that general area.
27: Yeah, like nothing better than go to a cheap, sort of bad, poorly staffed, badly engineered, unsafe holiday park for a good day out.
0: Probably the answer. You got school trip memories?
27: Yeah, my worst one is we went down the Whanganui River with I was at Auckland Grammar. It was our sixth form. We went down it was a canoe trip for 4 days down the Whanganui River. Pretty much the worst 4 days of my life.
0: What were they thinking?
27: Oh, I don't know, yeah. It was like if you were like a bit slow getting down there, you just sort of got the worst campsite. Oh, it was just terrible idea. Terrible idea. The only highlight was the bridge to nowhere. Apart from the rest of it, was just, yeah.
0: But the bridge to nowhere is just a bridge to nowhere, isn't it? I've never seen it, but I've always thought, what's the hype about? Like a failed, it's just a failed plan, isn't it?
27: It's just a bad idea, yeah. Just a poor memory, yeah, yeah. It is. It's just like you're going down the river and it's just this beautiful concrete bridge with bush all around it. But, Yeah, it was just like the campsites were like on the side of a hill. If you're the last one there, which we generally were, it was you pretty much sleeping on the side of a hill, and it was just the kayaks were over, rolling over, and
0: Any wild goats?
27: Yeah, lots of wild goats. I tried to save one. A little wild goat had fallen down the side of the cliff, and it was like halfway down the cliff, and its mother was up the top, and I was trying to climb up the cliff to try and pull the little goat down. But yeah, heaps of goats. Goats everywhere.
0: Did you fail?
27: Yeah, I couldn't get up there, yeah.
0: Oh,
27: yeah,
0: hard enough, Murdoch. You should have got up there.
27: Nah, it was pretty vertical. I gave it a couple of good tries, but...
0: You made a human chain, wouldn't you, with people on shoulders and stuff like that?
27: It was vertical. It was like a cliff, and the goat had obviously fallen down from the top. Its mother was at the top, barring at the other one, but, yeah. Don't recommend it, Marcus. Do not go near the Whanganui River.
0: Brilliant. Thank you, Murdoch. Marcus, we grew up in Broad Bay on the Otago Peninsula. As a small school, we went to Camp Armstrong for Standard 4, Form 1 and Form 2. Practice for kayaking was done in the weeks prior. I learned to the Eskimo roll. Can we call it that? What would it be called now? And all sorts of skills. Great memories of going down rapids in the river. We also had lots of abseiling and had a great flying fox. I don't know where Camp Armstrong is. Frimley School in Hastings, went to Waikato Moana for the school camps. Amazing trip, wonderful facilities, outdoor education. I went as camp mother, shortage of sleep, only issue. Girls don't stop talking. Eskimo roll. Marcus, not being a big camping fan, I was not looking forward to Form 1 camp on Motutapu Island. I loved every one of the 4 days. It actually steered me eventually to becoming a primary school teacher who has taken several camps back to Motutapu and more recently the remote Tongariro, no cell phones there. For those who don't know Motutapu, that is the island right next, adjacent, connected to Rangitoto. It's, what's the one with the grass on, not all rocks. You'll know it. Anywho... Marcus, would you see a live Bruce Springsteen concert, or do you think he's too old? I think he keeps himself fit. I think he's still got it. Bearing in mind, Glenn Campbell toured with advanced Alzheimer's, and he was still beloved because he could remember all the songs. He loved doing it.
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0: Now, I've never ever heard of Camp Armstrong, so I'd like to hear some more information about that. It's now a wedding venue called Flax's Retreat. School Camp Raglan, late 70s, said oldest looking person to buy alcohol, got a bottle of Ouzo, threw up in a sleeping bag, can't stand the smell of aniseed to this day. Isn't it interesting that the alcohol that young people will choose, it was always sort of Azambuca or Ouzo, for the last thing you'd want to scull. That's opinion and probably advice. I remember going to Little River on a Girl Guides cam in the 60s. It rained for 2 nights. My blow-up lilo and sleeping bag got soaked as the water ran down the sides of my old canvas tent. Like Joe, my pillow was also wet. I think we called Joe Tony. Worst weekend ever. I've never forgotten it. I remember crying for my mother to come and get me. Our Waimea College school camps used to be from Maraho to Totranui in the Abel Tasman National Park. Best school camps ever. We have a Saido Karate Camp every March. Teapot Valley Nelson, best camps, wonderful weekend venue, is beautiful. Camberdare is hideous. You could see outside through the holes in the walls. Hi Marcus, went to school camp at Port Waikato in Poa Nui in the 1960s. Don't remember much except cooking sausage stew in the bush, struggling to pitch a tent in the rain and climbing then sliding down sand dunes at Port Waikato. Slept in barrack type dormitory and was homesick. Not my cup of tea. Cut my hand on a tin, then flaked out. Dangerous thing, a tin. We did Canvas Town at Standard 4, Nidia Bay in the Marlborough Sounds in Form 2, and Nelson College owns a bunch of land in the Matakitaki Valley near Murchison. And from fourth form on, every class would go there and have to tramps, carry radios, sleep under flies. There's also a great Christian camp in Brightwater called Teapot Valley. Many scout camps there, great times. As a kid, I went to quite a few different church and youth group camps, with the most memorable location being Arawana before the shooting tragedy. Ah, yes. School camps is the main topic for tonight. Camperdeer, no good. I'm just looking, there's no more word about Stuart Nash resigning from New Zealand First. But I'm just Googling the news to see if there's anything in the last hour, but that's sort of been... But Christopher Luxon has ruled out working with him. He won't be a minister in any government for him that he leads. The text is sexist. Yep. Whew. I've just got an article, but I've got to put my stupid email in. Hold your horses, I'm on with you soon. Password. Verify it's you. Well, I think I can do this. Anyway, get in touch, Marcus, till 12. 0800 80 80 9292, text, emails, whatever you got. We're not to hear from you. Marcus, the inside of the skull is quite move. Sorry, it's a good text, this. Marcus, the inside of the skull is quite smooth, apart from their forehead where there are three vertical ridges. Hitting soccer balls is not good. I cried in front of my class because the instructor at Waitomo Caves took us through a tunnel that had no exit, got claustrophobic, and had people yelling at me to hurry up. Fair point. Here till the end, if you want to be a part of it. I also had a camp at Nidia Bay in the Marlborough Sounds. This was for Marlborough Boys College around 2010. Got there by boat. Not goat, that would be last night. I went to Adair a couple of times for family camp. Through play centre, kicked by a horse, ripped all my pants on the mudslide, stuck on the high rope swing. Dad rescued me through school, went to Adair and Motutapu, then went to both again as parent help and camp cook. Emma, she's a super fan. So that's that. They're still quite big in Southland, although I'm only at the beginning of the education system down here. But yeah, they seem to have their regular things they go to. There's a Maui, there's a camp there, a YMCA camp, and there's Deep Cove out at Manapuri where every school goes to. And seem to work well, actually, factually. So what about school camps? Someone said, how's the guy from Papamoa who was reversed over in a road rage? Road rage is rising and getting worse, especially in Auckland. You think twice about turning someone, wouldn't you? Because next thing they know is turn around and pursue you. Often think of that. I'm less tooty than I once was. And Sam Neill's wine to paddocks. Sales have soared 1,800% as fans toast his life. Goodness. Must have a big back catalogue. Here till 12, I'm going to make myself a coffee, do the same. With you till midnight. Back at you, people. Oh, yeah. Could someone tell me what Camp Armstrong was before it was a camp? I'd like to. I think it's up the pig route. Back at you.
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14: It's 10 o'clock. I'm Tony Doe. Prime Minister Luxon says New Zealand First's Stuart Nash will not serve as a minister in his government following his attack on a National MP over her maternity leave. Nash texted former MP and podcast host Chris Finlayson, claiming National's Katie Nimmin had 9 months off and is the laziest MP he's ever come across. Nimmin says she took 6 months away from Parliament but continued working in her electorate. Chris Luxon says after several instances of poor behaviour, some politicians will claim he's changed, but his lack of contrition after making the maternity comments shows he hasn't. The Greens are accusing the government of being asleep at the wheel on climate change. A new Climate Commission report shows the country is at risk of missing all its emissions targets, and the pace of change is slow. The government is not likely to meet its 2030 methane target, as the Commission warns the time available to correct course is now short. Greens leader Chloe Swarbrick is sounding the alarm.
28: New Zealanders have experienced, on average, every 8 days, a state of emergency in just this past year alone. This is climate change.
14: National has joined New Zealand First in considering breaking up the supermarket duopoly. The Post reports Economic Growth Minister Nicola Willis is examining whether forcing foodstuffs to split Pack and Save in market duopoly. The Post reports Economic Growth Minister Nicola Willis is examining whether forcing foodstuffs to split Pack and Save and New World into separate businesses

0: reporting hate crimes. It recommends including a flag in court records and requiring judges to formally record when hostility was a motivating factor. Commissioner Mark Hickford says the flagging process ensures an offender is properly dealt with in the future.
1: Just as importantly, it provides opportunities for the system to actually take notice of that flag, allowing the possibility of some form of intervention that might try to rehabilitate them.
0: There's rising concern over a rise in sexually explicit images generated without consent. ACT MP Laura McClure has spoken to a select committee about her members' bill to criminalise deep fake pornographic images. She says there are fears the rise of AI makes it easier to create and share unwanted sexual images.
2: NetSafe have reported that they receive daily calls about deep faking, which I think is quite alarming itself.
0: An ex-Trump advisor says China's military tests in the South Pacific should not become normal. Earlier this month, the Chinese submarine launched a dummy nuclear-capable missile into the region's nuclear-free zone. Former National Security Advisor to Donald Trump, John Bolton, says China is trying to become the dominant influence in the Indo-Pacific.
3: What this missile test represents is an element of their strategy to become an equivalent nuclear weapons power to the United States and Russia.
0: Sport now and golf. Ryan Fox is finalising plans to head home to this country in the coming days to toast his victory at the Open Championship with friends and family. 2 days on from winning the Claret Jug, Fox has completed another round of media interviews, including appearances on two different ESPN shows. He's told the Rich Eisen show on ESPN he's planning to party with family soon.
4: There'll be something special, like talking to them on the phone is one thing, but actually seeing them will be where... like that'll be different. And so I think our plan is to go back home to New Zealand in the next couple of weeks.
0: In football, Phoenix Women's manager Bev Priestman admits it took some mulling over before she allowed captain Mackenzie Barry to wear Auckland FC colours. Barry is joining an invitational side for a game against Chelsea at Eden Park next month. Priestman says it's a unique situation, with a Black Knights women's team not yet officially a rival in the women's game, but due to enter the A-League late next year.
5: It wasn't just Mac. There's been some other conversations around some other players. We're very much, oh, I don't know how I feel about it. I'm a Phoenix through and through. At the end of the day, I think the big picture and the right thing for football in this country is to allow the best players to play.
0: And the boss of Spain's La Liga is calling on FIFA boss Gianni Infantino to stand down, claiming the governing body is destroying the sport. Javier Tebas says he believes Infantino's time is up owing to a number of issues he's overseen. Tebas has criticised the World Cup hydration breaks, the halftime show in the final, the postponement of US striker Folarin Balogun's suspension and a 64-team tournament being mooted. Tebas says while he's spoken to many people who disagree with Infantino, no one is willing to stand against him, and Donald Trump wants Infantino to be head of the UN, so it may all be moot anyway. That's news and sport to 10:05. Marcus Lush is next. News Talk ZB weather now for Northland, Auckland and Coromandel. Cloudy periods with isolated showers. Waikato te Taranaki, including Taumata Nui, becoming fine tomorrow. Could be isolated showers in the afternoon, though. For Bay of Plenty, Taupo and Taihape, partly cloudy tomorrow. Expect some morning fog, and then isolated showers in the evening. Gisborne through to Wairarapa, also Whanganui and Manawatu, Nelson and Marlborough. You'll have a mainly fine day tomorrow, although there could be some high cloud across your skies as well. For Horowhenua to Wellington, a cloudy day with a few showers tomorrow. Buller to Fiordland, rain spreads north with heavy falls and possible thunderstorms, even some hail. Canterbury, Otago and Southland, partly cloudy tomorrow. Scattered rain does spread north from afternoon, though. And for the Chatham Islands, there'll be a few showers. I'm Tony Doe. That's News Talk ZB, news, sport and weather to 10:06.
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0: start with a text, then I'm going to read an email, then we're going to have a call. The text has come through within the last 5 minutes. Hi, Marcus. Scam on Facebook. Magic bras. Warn your audience, please. Thanks, Janet. And I've gone on Facebook and I've searched magic bras, and there's a magic bra and there's the magic bra. I'm not aware of what scam there was, but I suspect I'm unlikely to fall for it. Maybe, Janet, you need to tell me more about what that scam involves. There is a butcher on Facebook that's been scamming people. Now, this is from Meredith. Marcus, I taught for 44 years and have taken many classes on camp. I have been camp cook for hundreds. Camp is great but challenging. Before camp, the paperwork for EOTC preparation is huge. Risk management for every activity and every event you can imagine. Health and dietary needs. Of course. Everyone's got their own allergies. Parent vetting. Vehicle and license vetting. Camps that are catered by the owners are more expensive. Some let the staff do the cooking and it is more work but worth it to keep costs down. Some students have never left their suburb or been to the sea or bush, so it's really life-changing experience for many kids. Some I have been to, Cody Lodge, Raglan Way, Tortilla Park, Matamata, Deep Cove twice, Kerry Park, Chosen Valley, Arimu, Glen Esk, Pihar, Peter Snell Camp, MERC many times. Some of the schools were Catholic, was nothing to expect. 50 extra adults to a roast dinner on family mass night. 50 extra adults for a roast dinner on family mass. I didn't know that Catholic schools had special family mass nights at school camp. I like the sound of that. Teachers are so multi-talented and sometimes they are treated like skivvies on camp. Camps are exhausting for teachers. They put their heart and soul into making a wonderful experience for their students. Parents are usually great, but there are some who either know it all or who have come for a holiday. On a few of my camps, some parents have hooked up with other parents, even teachers. Several broken marriages on camps I have organised. It's sad to see students missing out on a camp experience as we have so much to offer young people, and this is a safe way for them to build on lifelong memories. There should be better support for camps for the Ministry of Education. Exactly. They should have built some facilities for school camps. Should be part of their mandate. Can't work out why they haven't done that. All we've got is old leaky forestry huts. Deep Cove twice. There's much discussion in our family whether I should go to Deep Cove. Most of it is to do with how hard I'd work, actually. And there's fair points to be made both sides. Get in touch if you want to talk, Marcus, till 12, 10 past 10. Laurie, good evening.
1: Hi there, Marcus. Yeah, there are a lot of work there can be. Just thinking, when our three kids, we come to Palmerston North, the central was a primary school. So as 10-year-olds, they were going to up to Magna Popo, which was an old school close to the chateau. And that was used as a camp, but they all got the chance to do the Tongariro crossing.
0: Gee, that's not bad as a 10-year-old. That's quite exciting.
1: It was pretty exciting, yeah. You had to have a reasonably high parent ratio, and there was a couple of teachers that were keen on camping, on tramping as well, which helped. And that was, you know, they really held that out as, you know, the kids, even when they started school, that was going to be their attainment, basically, yeah. Before they went off to intermediate. I mean, the years prior to that, they usually go up to what they call up the Pohongana Valley. There's a YMCA camp. That's a valley that runs up by the Ruahini, since the bush area is there. But they'd always have to do preliminary tramps, say, like of the Manawatu Gorge, and so there was a lot of sorting went out, but then going to see which kids were going to make it or not. But you had the advantage when you did go up to Mangata Popo, we'd go up there for a week and then you'd start looking for the right day to do the crossing, really. And it was and then I did it three times with the kids, and
0: would you always volunteer, Laurie?
1: Yeah. Well, I was expected to, I think, at that stage. They wanted people that had,
0: You'd be in your element.
1: Yeah. But they'd do the crossing, and then we'd get in the get by the bus at Kiritae Springs, and head down and go to the hot pools there at Tukanu, and then end up going to Turing and getting fish and chips. But I remember those days, the hot pools, there was tourists and that sort of be lounging about in there. Quite unsuspecting that suddenly a busload.
0: Yes, well, that would be the serenity gone, wouldn't it? Where'd you go as a kid? You go Diamond Harbour?
1: No, I ended up, as it was in Christchurch, we ended up, well, one of them in particular I remember is a place called Kelly's Creek, which is on the past Oterra. And you used to go on the train from Christchurch, and the train would actually stop, and you'd get off at this old, it may have been a forestry camp, but quite a large hut. Had all just Hessian bunks, all dangled.
0: Old school.
1: Yeah, and like the one above was dangling down just about right in their face. Some of it was giving away. But pretty exciting stuff there. I mean, weren't particularly well supervised at crossing the bloody bridge when the train was coming.
0: Really? It'd be wet too. It'd be wet as heck. You'd be wet through it, Otero. That would be unbelievable.
1: Yeah. The cicadas are going off like bonkers. Yeah, quite dramatic, really. And I remember we were putting pennies on the rail.
0: So you actually walk across an active railway line to get to where you were going?
1: Yeah.
0: Oh, well.
1: An active rail bridge, basically, yeah. Well, there may have been, it might have been an extra side trip that we were doing when we went throwing boulders in the river and skipping stones, etc. But, quite dramatic. And I think that was a fairly popular, tramping and hunting sort of site, that Kelly's Creek. I'm not too sure it's still out there. Right?
0: I've never heard of it. Someone will know more about it, no doubt.
1: I was quite impressed with the 10-year-olds doing. I mean, can you imagine the fuss these days of trying to get them through? I mean, I was on the Board of Trustees when things changed, and, they got into all this other risk management and stuff like that, and it just gets so bloody difficult.
0: People were dying, though, weren't they? There was drownings. I mean, there were. I always remember from my childhood tragedies of people drowning at school camp and stuff. It did happen, didn't it?
1: Oh, well, that culminated. Remember that group that from Auckland School that got caught in that gully up near...
0: Yes, the Manga Te Popo Gore. And then there was that group from... It was an outdoor adventure group from a school in New Plymouth that got caught around the Sugarloaf Islands there. Remember there was two or three... It was a really gnarly-looking thing when the sea came up and they got washed away or something. It was horrible.
1: Yeah.
0: But, it's a fine line, isn't it?
1: Yeah. But I mean, it's funny, the kids that used to excel sometimes were the ones you'd least expect.
0: Yes. Yeah.
1: But I remember we had to pick up, because when the old mist come down and you get the smell of the sulphur going up over the Tongariro Crossing, I remember there was a couple of kids that would just sort of freeze up. You had to physically pick them up and carry them, past that area. But
0: and they're probably doing it in Roman sandals too in your parenting days, were they, Laurie? Because you wouldn't have a lot of them wouldn't have good shoes. Oh, they had to have good shoes, did they?
1: They had to have good shoes. Yeah, no, that was they had a big collection of stuff that the teachers kept from year to year. Bloody plenty of parkas and raincoats that were available. Yeah, it was pretty well organised. Yeah,
0: you probably should have been a teacher, Laurie. You would have been good.
1: Oh, I don't know about that. the other name, apart from Scroggin and Gorp, there's Trail Mix is another thing.
0: Yeah, I don't like that, though. I don't like that.
1: No. it's very personalised anyway. It's certainly the Scroggin, isn't it? Just what you're going to put in there. You can put it, it's needed an old meat mincer to put all the raisins and ginger and all that sort of stuff in there.
0: Well, I'm very fond of our a caller we had years back, and every time we talk about vet pathologist, he was mad keen on he'd dehydrate everything. That was his answer to Scroggin. He'd be a mad dehydrator. He'd dehydrate for months before he went tramping. That seemed to be the solution, he thought. That's when you're really worried about weight, when you start dehydrating.
1: That's right. You worry about these guys, they cut the handles off their toothbrushes.
0: That's right. We've had quite a few of those Tara Rowan people at home that have cut their... Yeah, I mean, that's just crazy. You may as well enjoy it.
1: I got tied up with a tramping group one time. You've got to choose your tramping partner as well, I suppose. But they were dead keen. You know, black puddings and millet was seemed to be the main food that was sort of partaken.
0: Sounds quite good.
1: Well, that's pretty high octane, the old black puddings. And supposedly, and millet grain is it's sort of a superfood too, but it's, takes, you've got to get digestion to work on that stuff. But I can't beat the bacon. You've got to have the bacon, I reckon.
0: What, why, for fat and for...
1: Yeah, that's, you know, especially it's got plenty of salt in it, then fat, no protein. And just the sheer, you know, like it's the smell of bacon in the morning really gets you going, really, isn't it? The whole aroma is part of the...
0: I think you might be onto something there. Thank you for that, Laurie. Keep those calls coming through, 0800 80 1080. School camps we're talking about. Marcus, camps from high school and scouts in Timaru to Raincliffe behind Pleasant Point and up to Huxley Lodge past Lake Oho was a Twizel area school facility. Both were great. Janet again, yes, it is the magic brass. Scam was ordered one for $9.99. They charged me $149.96. No bra received. Emailed them. They offered me 50% refund. Bank investigation is ongoing. Thanks for that. Yeah, that's bad. They charged you $149. Camp Armstrong was at Dunbank at the beginning of the pig route. Tautuku Outdoor Education Centre is a purpose-built outdoor adventure camp. I remember fundraising it for the 70s when at high school in Dunedin. I have been to several events and stayed the night at Tautuk's. Won't say what the group was, but it wasn't a school group. But it's top secret. I think that's where that was famous with Benson Pope. Remember that was story about school camp at the... I forget the story. It was one of those complicated ones. It's not a bad facility, actually. There is a sweat lodge, which is weird. And this is the Catlins. That's between Invercargill and Dunedin. The other one is Peter Snell Camp at Whangaparoa. That was always a biggie. I think a lot of people went there. But Camp Adair was very much the Auckland regular one. I don't know who Mr. Adair was, probably some soldier, was it? Someone will know. But get in touch, we are talking school camps. Most enjoyable. Any word on Nash gone, Dan? No word. Nothing confirmed. I've started singing Doe Adair after Camp Adair. What's that about? But, yep, be in touch if you want to talk about school camps. Yeah, I reckon that would be the beginning of the end. I don't want to... it's probably something going to be dismissive of children these days, but I would think probably with... But the combination between dietary requirements and medication would be very, very complicated. Well, people are on all sorts of stuff and need things. It's probably highly complicated. You probably need a spreadsheet. So that's me. Now, get in touch if you want to talk. 0800 80 1080 and 9292 to text 20 past 10.
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0: Evening, Helga. It's Marcus. Welcome.
13: Hello. How are you?
0: Good. Thank you, Helga.
13: I wanted to talk about when my son went to school camp in 1980 when he was 10.
0: Yes.
13: Can you hear me?
0: Yeah, loud and clear. Receiving.
13: Yeah. He was going to Glendowry Primary School, and he was a very, very shy boy, and he said he wanted to go to the camp. So they went by a bus. I got him a little sleeping bag, and they didn't have to take anything else. And I went to visit him with a friend. You're allowed to go. I think it was a few days later. And he was crying when he saw me. And he says, "Mum, I was hungry and they made me stand in the corner." And I wish I'd have taken him home, because he said, "Mum, I never want to go to school camp again." And I can't remember where the kids went now. I've forgotten it so long ago.
0: Sounds like he had a miserable time.
13: Yeah, he did. You know, fancy making a kid stand in the corner. That was way back there.
0: What had he done wrong?
13: He asked for more food. He was hungry. And he said, "I was hungry, Mum, and I asked them more, and they made me go and stand in the corner." Bit unreasonable, eh?
0: Sounds a bit grim. I can't quite work that one out. Camp Adia?
13: Where was that?
0: Oh, like in the Hunuas, I think.
13: Yeah, probably, yeah, because I'm an Aucklander, I just can't remember.
0: I think for some children they'd find it terrifying.
13: Yeah, especially when the kids are shy.
0: Yeah, I'm sure, yeah. And you get lost in places. I mean, you get lost with all the people and the chaos, wouldn't you, really?
13: Yeah, and us parents weren't allowed to go.
0: You could go as volunteers, could you, as home help?
13: No, not in 1980. It was just they went away with their teachers. Anyway, I thought I'd share that with you.
0: Thanks, Helga. Nice to hear from you. 26 past 10 if you want to talk, Marcus, till 12. School camps. All the different ones you've gone to. Also a bit of talk tonight about the cathedral. It's been interesting. It's back on. They want there's been a petition with, I think, 8,000 signatures asking the Christchurch Council. They've got $15 million surplus. I don't quite know why they've got a surplus, but they're asking to withhold that. This is a text. There is still a camping area at Kelly's Creek, south of Otira. No facilities other than a long drop toilet. You need to keep an eye on the weather. Kelly's has washed away part of the road bridge and taken a fair swipe at the rail bridge too. Marcus, years ago I went on a rally camp at Mount Maunganui. Great fun until on day 3 I looked in the mirror and had a rash on my neck. Turns out I had measles. Mum had to take me home. 60 years ago at my college, I'd like to hear more about that, Graham, because it doesn't really make sense. 60 years ago at my college out at Curious Cove, our headmaster used to go off to the secluded bay with a headmistress in a rowboat. We had some early education with him converting Graham Carpety Collards. With you on the trail mix, Marcus. Always thought it sounded like it's where the goats, rabbits, possums. Yeah, I don't like the sounds of it. Marcus, there are multiple instances over the years where New World were out of cookware or smeg products. They kept giving customers the stickers well after they ran out of prizes. Yes, no, I'm across all of that. Get in touch if you want to talk, Marcus, till 12.
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0: It's 29 past 11, 10, 29 past 10. 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The number is 0800 80 1080. Text's fine too if you want to, 9292 to text. Anything else you've got, feel free to get yourself involved, mainly school camps and a bit of talk about the cathedral in Christchurch. Anything else, you are more than welcome. 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
20: Thanks, Marcus. There's speculation Stuart Nash has resigned as a New Zealand First candidate after a new sexist scandal engulfs him. The Prime Minister says Nash will not serve as a minister in his government following his attack on a National MP over her maternity leave. Staff is proposing cutting 8 newsroom roles in a nationwide restructure. A source says the roles are in 2 news teams with about 30 staff. And Green MP Kahurangi Carter wants a law change to protect artists and comedians who make satirical content. Her member's bill, which is before Select Committee, aims to allow parody and satire to be protected under copyright law. More on those stories at 11 or log on to nzherald.co.nz.
0: Thanks, Tony. 29 to 11. And I'll be here until 12 tonight, people. And get in touch if you want to be a part of it. Just phone it through. Tim Beveridge along at 12 o'clock. Joy, it's Marcus. Good evening. Thanks for calling.
21: Good evening, Marcus. I'm just ringing about the experience my husband had taking our grandson on a school camp. This would be at least 25, 26 years ago, and the primary school were heading off and they were short of parent help to go and help. So my husband thinking, well, he'd give them a camping experience that he has had, being an ex-shearer and a hunter and a farmer. So he loaded up his ute with all his, I think, 3 or 4 camp ovens, There's cast iron camp ovens, a sack of potatoes, a sack of onions, and a couple of legs of mutton out of the deep freeze, and he headed off. And they had a great time, but he had a terrible time trying to control these young boys that were not used to country ways.
1: Wow.
21: And for the, he's so grateful what he took, because he said he would have starved on their tucker, as he put it. But he had a great big roast up with all his meat, and he's a great onion and potato believer. And oh, and he did take cabbages too, which a lot of kids didn't like. But they had a ball. And then at night, he did suggest he take the kids out spotlighting.
0: Oh, they love that.
21: But, well, they did, but the teachers weren't too keen, but they just did it around the periphery of the bush and that. But he was always having to stop, and they were having to do head counts to try and keep control of these kids. But our grandson had a ball, and my husband came back, and he thought that he'd never be a teacher.
0: I can imagine,
21: They had, and our grandson today, he's 30-odd now, and he's a prolific pig hunter, deer stalker, and spends all his recreational time in the bush.
0: Where was the camp, Joy?
21: He went to the Hokuranui Primary School, north of Whangarei.
0: Okay,
21: And I'm not quite sure where it was, but Lonsdale Park seems to... Yep. Ring a bell, but I can't remember. But it was an experience I'll never forget.
0: I just love the camp ovens, because you know that was going to be it. You could chuck everything there, as cabbages, potatoes, as onions, as legs and mutton, and you'd be good to go.
21: Yeah, it was. And it fed, you know, it would have fed 30, 40 kids easy, the way he cooks, and he's done a lot of it.
0: Yeah.
21: But, it was a campy, he's not forgotten.
0: You should have gone yourself, Joy.
21: No, somebody had to stay home and feed the dogs and shift the cattle.
0: Fair enough. Thanks so much for that, Joy. Thank you. 26 to 11. Form 2 went to Lake Okataina, Rotorua Tarawera, for school camp. Bit lame because I knew it all already from tramping club. Teachers got on the booze at night because their empties were in the kitchen rubbish. I think that's the one. I think there's a fair bit of teaching drinking, isn't there? Teachers cut loose, go to the pub. So I've heard. As I say, my experience didn't get to any. Someone said this time tomorrow Brent crude will be probably $100. I don't know why that is. I don't know if it's going to kick on soon. But if you've got to know anything about that, let me know. We're talking about school camps. I'm just kind of curious to know. I'm curious to know about that one up the pig route. What did that used to be? Because most of them are old forestry camps. I haven't heard anyone saying they went to Hamner, but I guess a lot of old forestry stuff. I haven't heard anyone say they've gone to that camp up at the Blue Mountains either. But yes. Well, the other one, where's the other one they go down to here? Pukero. Seems to be a biggie down south. But get in touch, Marcus till 12. School camps. Texts. If you've got texts, I'm into that, 25 to 11. And email also if you want to. 0800 80 1080 and 9292 to text. Anything else you've got up for that? Not a lot of news happening. We never found out really what happened in Tuakau last night, did we? I felt kind of unsatisfied by the answers there. Oh, now I did have one other news story. I think things are happening in the Ukraine. Ukrainian drone has hit more sites of the Russian online retailer Wildberries. It's a slightly interesting story, this one. Wildberries is the Russian version of Amazon, and I think the Ukrainians have targeted that because that's, I think, where a lot of the drone parts are. That's my reading of that. That's unveiled. Pete Hegseth said the war so far has cost $37.5 billion. So that's the situation there. And a Michelin-starred restaurateur is facing jail for using ants as dessert garnish. Yep. Ants are not amongst the 10 insect species approved for human consumption under the country's law. This is South Korea. Goodness. Oh, well. I don't think I've ever, I mean, you've ever eaten ants accidentally. They're not a nice tasting thing, are they? Formic acid, not nice at all. Be in touch. 0800 80. Interesting that Luxon was all right about Shane Jones' comments. Didn't say he wouldn't be in a cabinet, but not okay about Stuart Nash's comment. I don't know which is more offensive. One was lurid, one was sexist, but there we go. Make of that what you will. And we are mentioning, talking very much about school camps. So keep those going if you've got more stories about that. Oh, yeah. So the camp up the pig route, I was curious to know about. Camp Armstrong. It's one I've never heard about. You might have some information 22 away from 11, here till 12. Remember to keep your stickers coming through for the smeg, for the knives, connives. And remember to text also if you want to be a part of the show tonight, 0800 80 1080 and 9292 to text. Quite a few people seem to go to school camp at Port Waikato too. I don't know what was there. Was there an old forestry headquarters or something there? Anyway, that's what we are talking about tonight. Be in touch. Markets, Marcus, welcome.
1: Hi, am Mark. I on there, Marcus?
0: Yes.
1: Am I?
0: Yeah, welcome, Mark. Good evening. Yeah, good. How are you going?
1: Just right? Talking about school camps.
0: Yep.
1: I remember going on quite a numerous amount of school camps. I remember from Spring Creek School, we went on a Lake Rotowiti camp. That was quite interesting. That was a snow blizzard.
0: Really?
1: Yeah, that took us a long way up the hill to get to the hut. And we were in a snow blizzard on our way up there.
0: Oh, of course. Sorry, I'm thinking like...
1: We just kept soldiering on.
0: Like Rotowiti, South Island, not North Island. Yeah, I'm with you now. Copy.
1: South Island. South Island. Yeah, you get mixed up like that, don't you?
0: I think there's two Rotowitis. That's Spring Creek's Blenheim, is it? Is that where it is?
1: Back in the day. Yeah, they threw us out there and... Intermediate. And then Spring Creek was Queenie's Bush.
0: Now, I've heard of that.
1: Queenie's Bush is quite a nice place to go nowadays. It's really swished up. Back in the day, the cow cocky that owned the place used to tow us around on sacks and we'd be flying through cow puts, you name it. It was just character-building stuff.
0: Where's Queenie's Bush?
1: I think it's on the way over the Takaka Hill.
0: Okay, understand.
1: Somewhere between the Golden Down. I'm a bit confused myself. I was so young at the time.
0: Yeah, because you're sort of on the bus, you don't really take it. Yeah, it must be up near Kaitiriti, is that right? I think that's where it is.
1: You'd probably know more than I do, Marcus.
0: I'm just having a quick Google for it.
1: You'd probably be able to look it up, and you'd definitely know more than I do.
0: Any others?
1: But it was cool. And what was it? There was another little place down in the Marlborough Sounds we went out to. It was called, you got my mind.
0: Nidia Bay. I've never heard that pronounced. Okay, Nidia. Yep, okay.
1: And we walked over through it, walked all down through these flat paddocks before we got to, and the pig rooting that was everywhere was like, oh man, what an orgasm over it.
0: Is that right?
1: It was just amazing, the pig hunting, and I was brought up on pig hunting, hunting, and I have gone hunting there before, but the place was ploughed, It's Rotary Road.
0: Are there big buildings there?
1: I don't know now. I wouldn't know now. It was so many years ago. I'm talking 25, 30 years ago now.
0: Yeah, copy. Yeah, okay.
1: Yeah. So I wouldn't know what.
0: Sounds like you spent most of your schooling at school camp. Sounds like you had a good run of them.
1: I think I had camps all over the place. I went pig-hunting with my old man. I went camping all sorts. I went up to a place called Patriarch. Went hunting with my old man. There's a farmer that was called Wacker Anderson. He was made a wee bit famous on Country Calendar. He was a character. He was an education for a young fella. I think that's the first place I learnt how to swear. Because every second word he said was a swear word. He was a character. I think he came from the war. He made his way out here. He done all sorts of funny things through the war, but he made himself an urn and he bought himself a farm, or he got allocated a farm. And
0: now, how did you come across him? Did your old man know him?
1: I met him through my father going pig hunting through an offsider of my father that was owned some land in the vicinity, and I just used to spend weekends up there, and it was a ultimate place to grow up around and just see what it's like to get out on the farm.
0: Yeah,
1: it was cool. It was cool. It was character building stuff. It was a rock building, like hut. It was not even a house, it was a hut, and headquarters. And I remember coming up there one night, it was a bit late. We normally warned the owner that we're coming up, and we're ripping around the corner up the footpath, and next thing there's this two-barrel shotgun pointing out of us, and I was, whoa, far out. And he was just making sure we just weren't any undesirables turning up. And we brought bread, so that saved our lives, I think. We brought bread, made sure there was bread for the bread bin.
0: Are you still in that area, Mark?
1: Even though the cats were always on the table keeping the scones warm.
0: Wow,
1: over top
0: amazing.
1: Of the tea towels.
0: Is that where you still are, Mark? Are you still in that part of the country?
1: I'm living in little old Picton.
0: Any good?
1: I survive here. It's wee bit claustrophobic.
0: I can imagine. You're kind of hemmed in by the hills.
1: Yeah, I guess seeing the sun disappear real early.
0: Yeah. He had one leg. He had one leg. Did he have one leg, Wacker Anderson?
1: He did.
0: Yeah,
1: he did.
0: Someone's ticked in about
1: he
0: him.
1: He pulled a few stunts on a few tourists. He used to have a wooden leg, and he used to rip out the old chainsaw and put a bit of a show on for the old tourists. And every now and then, he accidentally cut through his leg.
0: Brilliant. Good story, Mark. Thanks for that. 15 to 11. Keep the calls and texts. Someone said, been to Wacker Anderson's house. He buried his money and his pigs dug it up and ate it. His cats would warm the scones. Wacker Anderson, the stories. He was actually a smuggler on the wall, one leg. Others will call in. He was talking about Quinney's Bush Camp just south of Kohatu, State Highway 6. Quinney's Bush is past Wakefield on the way back to Murchison from Nelson. Great place to stay these days. Was interested to hear someone mentioning Curious Cove. Went there as a young child in the early 60s. His dad was a teacher. Remember kind of a frog race where wooden cut-out frog shapes were flipped to get to the finish line. Heaps of kids vomiting on the way back on the ferry. Quinney's Bush is on your way down between Tupperwera and Murchison. I went to Hamner Springs Forest Park as a Form 1 Year 7 student at Coopwood Intermediate Christchurch. Did the hot pools every day. On my year 8 camp, we had to walk 100 k's in a week. We stopped off at a camping spot on the way. It was challenging but rewarding. Hardest part was walking towards the bluff on 90 Mile Beach. It seemed like beach went on forever. Marcus, Camp Columba at Pukero. Our boys went there last week during the holidays. They get picked up from the Trout and Gore and dropped off there mid-Ava. It works well. Yeah, it seems to be a pretty good operation, that one. Someone says there's an awful lot of pies. What's that on the back of? I don't know if we even realise what someone's talking about. Be in touch if you want to talk. 13 to 11. Here till the midnight.
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0: Sorry, hello Sue, it's Marcus. Good evening.
30: Oh, good evening, Marcus. You were talking about a camp up at Dunbeck.
0: Yeah.
30: And I've even forgotten the name of what you called it now.
0: Camp Anderson.
30: No.
0: Okay.
30: No. Way back in about 1957, I think, I was at Teachers College in Dunedin, and we went to Inch Valley Camp, and we stayed there for a week. Now, the head of the teachers' college was Mr. Oh, God. What did you call that, the camp?
0: Camp Anderson, is that right?
30: No, it wasn't Anderson. No. Oh, my memory's shocking.
0: No, because I think I might have got it wrong, too. I can't remember what people... Let me just have a bit look on the texts, because... you'd remember it, because I think you're on the right area where it was.
30: Well, we stayed there for a week.
0: Sorry, Camp Armstrong.
30: Armstrong, that's it.
0: Yeah, sorry.
30: Now, there was a Mr. Armstrong who was head of the Teachers College at that time that I was there, and we spent a week up at Inch Valley, and it was a lovely place to stay at, and we made equipment for teaching, and it may have changed and been named after Mr. Armstrong. That's only my assumption.
0: Yeah, that's what I assume. So, what was it? Was it a building that was repurposed? What was it actually there for?
30: That I don't know. It was like an old school schoolroom that we used for cooking and for communal things, but a long row of bunk rooms and toilet and shower blocks and that. I don't know whether it was ever used for a camp or whatever. I don't know.
0: Because people did say they did go there for camp, so it must have been that, I guess.
30: Yeah. Not only that, I also went to went with school classes from Invercargill to a camp down near Bluff.
0: That would be their Maui camp.
30: That's it, yes.
0: Yeah, we stay. We've rented that out occasionally and go and stay there for just with some of the it's quite good fun. It's got a beautiful view. It's lovely.
30: Yeah, no, it was very nice, and we did seaside studies and goodness knows what else and walked through the bush. And on another occasion, I went with my daughter to Deep Cove, and in the days of the old hostel that was on a bit of a lean, and one night somebody left a tap on in their room, because each child had a separate room with a hand basin in it, and they left the tap running, and the hand basin overflowed, and the water all came down from upstairs down into the living area and the kitchen where we were, and because the whole building was on a little bit of an angle, the water ran out down towards the lake quicker than what we could sweep it out. So
0: wow. People are very passionate about that Deep Cove. I mean, it's beloved in Southland, isn't it?
30: It was lovely, and we took the children for walks at night to see the glowworms and the tail race that came through from the power station. And that was a wonderful trip, that one. So, but I enjoyed both trips with the family. It was great. So.
0: Yeah, well, I've got another boy. Hopefully next year he's going to do Teep Cove the year after. So. You never know, I might get myself police checked in time for that one. Nice to talk, Sue. Thank you. 7 away from 11.
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0: It's a very short circuit in politics these days. New Zealand First Leader Winston Peters says he has accepted Stuart Nash's resignation as a candidate. In a social media post late on Wednesday, Peters said Stuart Nash has offered his resignation as a candidate we have accepted. Earlier Prime Minister Christopher Luxon said Nash would not serve in any government he leads after the election. It came amid earlier speculation that Nash had resigned as a candidate for New Zealand First after comments he made accusing Nationals Napier MP Kate Nimmon for being lazy for taking maternity leave. Nash is a former Labour MP and minister and has a string of controversies to his name. He has not responded to the Herald's request for comment. Luxon's intervention came after... came for a post on social media, which she said whether reports of Stuart Nash's resignation as a New Zealand First candidate, Troy Knott, I'm making clear he will not serve as a minister in my government. After several instances of poor behaviour, some politicians will claim he has changed. His lack of contrition after comments about one of my MPs' maternity leave this evening shows he hasn't. Now, what about Shane Jones and his comments? Will you still work with him? Gee, it's old Finlayson's got a bit of the power, hasn't he? Been sent a text and quoting that. Anyway. Someone says, Brian Freeman ran 10-day school camps from Milton School at Camp Armstrong. Great fun for Hall, all. Healthy food, a lot of outdoor experience. Marcus, Deep Cove was the one that all parents wanted to be selected to go on. It's always been the most expensive school camp for parents to pay for. You know, I think it's a lot of logistics in Deep Cove, because you've got to drive to Manapouri, then you've got to go across Lake Manapouri on a ferry, then you've got to have a bus on the other side. So it's not straightforward to get there. Anyway.
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18: It's 11 o'clock. I'm Tony Doe. New Zealand First says it's accepted Stuart Nash's resignation as a New Zealand First candidate after a new sexist scandal engulfs him. The Prime Minister had said Nash would not serve as a minister in his government following his attack on a National MP over her maternity leave. Nash has claimed National's Kate Neiman had 9 months off and is the laziest MP he's ever come across. Neiman says she took 6 months away from Parliament but continued working in her electorate. Luxon says after several instances of poor behaviour, some politicians will claim he has changed. He says his lack of contrition after making the maternity comments shows he hasn't. A report from the Climate Change Commission has found the country needs to more than double the amount of emissions reduction to reach climate goals. It says work needs to start within the next 2 years. Commission Chief Executive Joe Hendy says there are examples of success across the Tasman.
19: What we're seeing in Australia is electricity prices reducing by 10%, helped by the rollout of solar.
18: IT services at Waikato hospitals have been restored after outages today. Health NZ says a network connectivity issue had cut access to a number of applications used in Waikato hospitals before 11 a.m. today. It included Waikato, Thames, Tekuiti, Tokoroa and Tomaranui hospitals. It says the outage means some planned appointments needed to be deferred and affected patients will be contacted directly. Fonterra's main rival, Open Country, is pushing for a level playing field in the dairy sector. The company says a review of the Dairy Industry Restructuring Act shouldn't weaken competition rules. The legislation created Fonterra in 2001 and it still controls nearly 80% of the market. Open Country Dairy's Mark de la Tour says there's still a long way to go before there's genuine competition.
1: From our point of view, there probably needs to be three or four open country dairies of our scale creating competition. And if we're not careful, the legislation won't allow that. To happen over time.
18: Staff is proposing cutting

0: Right Law. Carter says currently those who use material for the purpose of comedy can face a risk of copyright infringement.
1: This can make for costly legal fees or the threat of costly legal fees, impedes expression and can make our artists afraid of creating meaningful work.
0: The latest QS Best Student Cities rankings place Auckland 26th in the world and 15th for diversity, driving its appeal as the country's leading student city. But the city ranks just 91st for affordability. Auckland University Students Association President Nimish Milan Singh says the cost of living is a challenge facing students across the world.
2: It might be affecting some people's decisions to study, and it's really awful if it means that they aren't able to study here in Auckland. I think we still have a lot of good pull factors that are keeping people here.
0: Sport now, netball. The body blows keep coming for the ANZ Premiership as the uncertainty rolls on over what shape, if any, the competition will take next year. Administration staff at the Stars, the Waikato Bay of Plenty Magic and the Mainland Tactics have been told their contracts will not be renewed at this stage. Stars General Manager Jane Bennett says she received that message when usually she'd be in the midst of player contract renewals.
3: Due to the uncertainty of where we're at, which we all know, we're in a difficult position where contracts can't be extended.
0: In rugby, All Black lock Fabian Holland will make his return from injury in Otago's Ranfurly Shield Challenge against Mid-Canterbury in Alexandra on Friday afternoon. Holland suffered a serious shoulder injury in Super Pacific pre-season and hasn't played since. He'll start the match as he looks to confirm a place on the All Black squad for the tour of South Africa. In cricket, the Black Caps are heading home, pleased with a series victory over the West Indies. New Zealand lost the fifth and final match in Barbados by 2 wickets, with the Windies chasing down the 269 run target with 15 balls to spare. Captain Mitchell Santner says they adapted well to the conditions across the series, despite the final match loss.
4: It was a good tour for us. Like you said, there's a few, I guess, personnel changes in our squad, but I think every time, you know, you give younger guys an opportunity on the bigger stage, they're only going to learn from it.
0: In football, the Wellington Phoenix have given Mackenzie Barry their blessing to wear a future rival's colours without clipping the ticket. The A-League Women's Club's captain has joined an Auckland FC Invitational side for a fixture against Chelsea at Eden Park next month. Wellington head coach Bev Priestman says they're not entitled to any financial compensation. That's news and sport to 11:05. Marcus Lush is next. Newstalk ZB Weather Watch 24/7 now for Northland, Auckland and Coromandel. Cloudy periods, could be some isolated showers as well. Waikato to Taranaki, including Tolmerenui, becoming fine tomorrow, but isolated showers do develop in the afternoon. For Bay of Plenty, Taupo and Taihape, you can expect partly cloudy conditions tomorrow. There will be morning fog and possibly some isolated showers in the evening. Gisborne to Wairarapa, also Whanganui and Manawatu, Nelson and Marlborough, mainly fine, some high cloud dotted through your skies as well. Oru Whenua to Wellington, cloudy with a few showers tomorrow. Buller to Fiordland, rain spreads north with heavy falls, possible thunderstorms and hail too. Canterbury, Otago and Southland, a partly cloudy day for you tomorrow. There will be some scattered rain spreading north, but that won't be arriving in your area till afternoon. For the Chatham Islands, there will be a few showers tomorrow. I'm Tony Doe. That is Newstalk ZB, news, sport and weather to 11:06.
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here till 12. No surprises there. It's what I do every night. U.S. military has completed its 11th night of strikes in Iran, including on aircraft hangars and drone storage sites. Trump has warned that the strikes would intensify and the U.S. would soon target very heavily the area near Pickaxe Mountain. That's where the energy is enriched. That's what's happening. Someone said that petrol's going to go to a hundy, but I don't know any more about that. But we are talking school camps tonight. And get in touch if you want to, our line's available.

0: Always. We've got about around about 4 or 6 lines, so there's always a couple, just so you know. Forgot you didn't know that stuff. Annette, it's Marcus. Good evening.
1: Good evening, Marcus. How are you?
0: Yeah, really good. Thank you, Annette.
1: Yeah, I'm talking about the Taitab school. That's, been on a camp with him.
0: That's Christchurch.
1: Yes, in Christchurch.
0: Okay, brilliant. Would you go with your kids or on yourself?
1: Oh, with the kids. My 2 kids went to the Rustley School and we went to Wainui on the peninsula.
0: Oh, tell me about that. I haven't heard of that. Is that on the Banks Peninsula?
1: Yes, out by Akaroa.
0: Okay.
1: Yes, it was really, really interesting. We went for a week. We all went over with the children. There was 2 classes of the Form 1 and Form 2, they used to call them in those days.
0: Yep, I still call them that.
1: And we did all things like we did shooting galleries. They went out on the yachts. What else did they do? Oh, they had to keep their room tidy. And on one night, the adults, I was a parent helper, and we had a play. We put on Cinderella. And all my clothes that I had, one of the teachers dressed up as one of the ugly sisters. And it was really, really interesting. I tell you what, the children really enjoy it. They're away from the school and they all joined in. One of them, the children, they made a tower of all the kids.
0: Oh, yeah.
1: They started off with a circle and then they got higher and higher and higher.
0: And is there a special, like, camp that everyone goes to there? It's like a well-known campus. Okay.
1: Yes, over in Wainui. It's opposite Akaroa. You know Akaroa?
0: Know where that is. Okay. So it's an old, like, a wooden collection of buildings. Is that what it is?
1: Yeah, something like that. And the weather wasn't that good to us, but we all survived. They had to do their washing. We had a big drying room to do all the drying of the washing. And made sure we got their meals for them, and the children had to keep their rooms tidy.
0: What year are we talking?
1: Well, now you've got me. When my children were in Form 1 and Form 2, they're now both in their 50s.
0: Okay, so it's like 1970-something.
1: Yeah, something like way back like that.
0: Was the food good?
1: Yes, they had to take some of their food, but then a lot of it, there was plenty of potatoes. The children had to buck in and do the potatoes and vegetables for their meals, and they had to do their breakfast.
0: What was it, lasagna, it was really pasta? What was the food, I wonder?
1: A lot of spaghetti.
0: Yeah, that makes sense.
1: And then sometimes they had eggs and Wheat Bix and bread and butter.
0: You must have made up the play very quickly, the Cinderella, or was it already written?
1: No, we did it. You know how you had the 3 ugly sisters and you went to the ball and lost a glass slipper.
0: Okay, so it's kind of made it up as you went, did you?
1: Yes, it was very, very good.
0: Okay.
1: But it was very, very interesting, I tell you. It opened your eyes with the children, of course.
0: And your children would have been well-behaved because you were there?
1: Oh, I've only got 2 sons.
0: Yeah. Nice to talk, Annette. Thanks so much for that. 11:11, that's the time we are talking school camps, 0800 80 1080. Marcus, what would happen when the US bomb hits radioactive material? Good question. Had a school camp in Outer Marlborough Sounds in the 60s. First morning we hiked for miles when our teacher said we had to turn back. It's getting late and to hurry. He said the first 6 back we'll get a chocolate fish. My friend and I were the fastest runners, so we took off. We had a good lead, but to make sure, we changed the signs at a fork in the track and set the class the wrong way. They got back 2 hours after us. Man, we got into serious trouble after that. Over 60 years ago in Form 2 in Christchurch, we went by train to Littleton and then went on an overnight ferry to Wellington. Next day, we bused all day and visited Parliament and went to Lower Hutt to a car-making factory and at night time back on the ferry home. That's the discussion at school camps. What have you got, people? Marcus, Quinney's is about an hour south of Nelson. Fantastic campground. We were just camping there in January. Lake Rotowiti is Nelson Lake's. Had an amazing school camp back 35 years ago. What do you want to talk about? People, school camps, that's the plan. If you want to be a part of it, 0800 80 1080. Yes, the reason I asked the guy about Lake Rotorua, there is one in the North Island near Lake Rotorua, so that's the situation why it's confusing. Text if you've got to and call 1112. Tim's along at midnight. And partake if you want to. Talk a bit about Camp Armstrong. Also, Stuart Nash has resigned as a candidate for New Zealand First. Because he texted Chris Finlayson, former National Attorney General, and as a result, that text was read out on a podcast. I presume it was read out knowing the guy would. I don't know the situation for that, but anyway, it was read out, and now the person is. Now Stuart Nash is no longer going to run for New Zealand First. One of the few, one of the many retreads in the New Zealand First Party. So that's that. Don't know if anyone wants to talk about that, but I'm just telling you that it's happening 13 past 11. So partake if you want to, here till 12. Be nice to hear from you. Yep, get in touch. Also a bit of talk tonight about the Christchurch Cathedral, the Canterbury Cathedral it might be more correctly called. There's a petition with 8,000 signatures asking for the Christchurch Council not to put $15 million into the restoration of it. And that's a surplus they've got. I don't know why they've got a surplus when they're still running rate increases, but I don't fully understand the numbers with that. But, yeah, that's just what's happening there. So that's what I've got. 0800 80 1080 and 9292 to text. Anything else up for it? And, yeah, it'd be nice to hear from you. Mainly school camps. But the reason we're talking about school camps, Papatoetoe School in Manukau, they are not able to go on school camps because most of the children are unable to afford it. I think three quarters didn't want to go because it was too expensive. So it seems like they're very much becoming a thing of the past. And also it's a sad thing that there seems to be no will either to rectify that. I don't know why the education facility have not made, because I mean there's a lot of the wealthy schools have got farms they'll send people to for 6 months a year or something. Anyway, 16 past 11.
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4: 17 past 11. Good evening, Chris. It's Marcus. Welcome.
5: Oh, good evening, Marcus. I haven't heard all the talk tonight on school camps, but since I've come home tonight, I've been listening. Went to school camp when I was 11 in Lawrence in central Otago. From Dunedin. First time we've been on camp, and I went to a convent school. So the highlight of our camp as kids was seeing the nuns in the middle of the night with their headgear off. In 1973.
4: I can imagine that. Wow. Wow. Okay, I've got so many questions, Chris. Did you go by train?
5: Oh, no. My sister was in, like, it was Form 1 and Form 2, so my sister was in Form 2, but it was a great big dorm room in some big place in Lawrence.
4: I wonder what it was.
5: We just went up in cars, and on a bus, sorry. And, it was like, I don't remember, maybe one or two parent helpers. But I do remember being up in the night seeing the nuns without those So when I was that age, they wore great big high head. Oh, I don't know what you call them.
4: Yeah, that's funny.
5: So they didn't have them on in the middle of the night. They were like wearing nighties.
4: Couldn't sleep in them. Yeah. So was it in the town of Lawrence?
5: Yeah, it was right in Lawrence. It was up near the Catholic Church, okay. I believe. I've walked around since. It was a big dorm place. So I don't know what it was, but. We don't seem to have done many activities that were organised. We went off on our own a lot. We walked down to Gabriel's Gully. I do remember that. We just left the camp and we all just walked our own pace right through to Gabriel's Gully. But it was great fun, great food, and it was so amazing to be 11 and see the nuns in a different light.
4: Yeah, I believe. Now, someone else has told me, Chris, and you might talk about this, They were a teacher for a lot of years, and they've done a number of camps for Catholic schools. And at the Catholic school, there would be the family roast where all the family would come along. Was that something that happened?
5: Oh, God, no. It was more like the priest came back to our place for the roast and the whiskey after
4: Okay.
5: But I don't remember that happening at all, a family roast. But,
4: okay. Well, someone else might know about that, but I was just putting that out there because someone else had mentioned that. So that I went to a Catholic kindergarten, but a state primary school, so I haven't had that experience.
5: Well, I didn't know there was such a thing as a Catholic kindergarten.
4: Oh, well, okay. Well, there was, and I was at it. Yeah, well, yes, there was. It was at the St Joseph's of Cluny, and they had a. It was just local, and they had a. They had a. Kindergarten there, so that was part of it.
5: Oh, we have good memories. I mean, we have some horrible memories.
4: I'm glad you do.
5: Well, some good memories, but the early years when I was 5 and 6 were a bit of a shocker.
4: What primary school was it? Was it one in South Dunedin?
5: The school, there were some really good teachers. It was Sacred Heart in Northeast Valley.
4: Oh, yeah.
5: But things have changed. But, I mean, it was good education, and, man, they could sing, and music was good, and I ended up doing music and stuff. So, but I've missed half the talk tonight because I went to a movie at the Metro, the wee boutique theatre, last minute.
4: What city is this?
5: in Dunedin.
4: Oh, you haven't moved. Yep, right. Understand. You haven't heard of the Metro.
5: Yeah, what was the movie?
4: What was it?
5: It was a wee movie called, my neighbour recommended it, called The Way, and it was about the Camino Way, Santiago walk, pilgrimage.
4: Yes.
5: In Spain, the Camino de Santiago pilgrimage, and it was about a man whose son perished on the pilgrimage walk, and okay. He went to pick his ashes up, but ended up doing the walk for his son, but it was all the people doing that pilgrimage walk across Spain. And it was all the scenery and all the kind of monastery. Well, I didn't go for a religious thing. I've just always thought Spain and travel. So I really enjoyed it. It's a nice wee movie theatre at the back of the Dunedin Town Hall. It's just a wee boutique one. You can get coffee and...
4: Yeah.
5: Yeah,
4: I thought you might have gone to the Odyssey.
5: No, I don't know that movie. I was just... Tonight was the last screening for this one, so I thought if I don't see it.
4: Yeah.
5: But what's The Odyssey, Marcus?
4: It's probably the most famous poem ever written.
5: Oh, by whom?
4: Homer's Odyssey, and yeah, it's become a... Christopher Nolan has made a movie of it, and it's become very, very hyped, because I didn't know everyone was into The Odyssey, but a lot of people are commenting about, you know, when he swept the stables and all that, that great mythic poem. So anyway, I haven't seen it either yet because it goes for 3 hours or something, but they say it's very... But, yeah, I don't think it'll be at the Metro. You want to see it at IMAX. Hello, Dorothy. Thanks, Chris. Anyway, nice to talk. Dorothy, it's Marcus. Good evening.
6: Hi, Marcus. Now, look, I've come in late from being out, and I was just interested in your talk on school camps. And this does go back to the 1970s. And I don't know whether you'd want to hear it. Do they police check now on any of the staff?
4: Yes.
6: At these school camps.
4: Yes. Did you hear my answer?
6: Well, I questioned the school. I had a very excited daughter who was in the fifth form, in standard, what we called standard five, and backed onto the school, and she went off full of, you know, excitement up to Taupo. It was up in Taupo then. And we backed onto the school. And I went across to meet her, and a very woebegone daughter did I find. And she hadn't been happy. There was obviously alcohol at the camp. I questioned the teacher, and he said to me, my daughter read too many love comments, which we'd never had one in the house. And I went to the head, as I recall, and said I wasn't satisfied. And the next year, my next daughter went to the camp, to which I was greeted much better, a different kettle of fish. And they're both delightful girls in their different ways. Anyway, I was never happy, Marcus, about that teacher, and hadn't been in Wellington 8 years. So I don't know how much damage was done. I don't know, maybe in 5 years. Then he went to this particular teacher, was in prison for 8 years for camp misbehaviour.
4: Oh, wow. That is very serious.
6: And I always knew, I could tell, and the headmaster, it was Terracine, it was Rosser Immediate School in Palmerston North. And it never rested with me from one night. I heard on the news that a Palmerston North teacher had been in prison for 8 years. And so I just have always wondered, and you had this on tonight, do they vet the teachers? Because in that period of time, a lot of children would have gone through that school, and children were my stock and trade, and it was fairly obvious, you know. So I just like to think that if kids are reticent or when they come home, you know, from camp, well, it's not quite as wonderful as what everyone hoped for, that they would listen to their children. But you could look back on that and find it for yourself.
4: Very good. Thank you very much, Dorothy. Appreciate that. 26 past 11. Mark, it's Marcus. Good evening.
7: Yes, hi. I heard you mention something about... the West Coast, Auckland West Coast, where I was brought up to intermediate school. This is 1979, 1980, last century. went to water boot camp in St. Demetria in 1979-1980. And I got experience on the West Coast there. We had sausage sandwiches and that for lunch. And we had a social night with disco music. Don't Walk Boogie sort of music. Don't Walk Boogie on. And it was quite a good... and we walked the beach and that. What a poo. Do you know where that is on the West Coast of Auckland? Near Piha?
4: Funny enough, Mark, the very same year...
7: Yeah.
4: I did the very same camp.
7: Really? I didn't see well, we that.
4: No, because we were just with our school, but we camped at the beach.
7: Yes.
4: And we walked. We didn't have a disco.
7: Oh, I didn't know it, but almost got a couple of girls had their arms around me. They said, "You get sand in your nose." And I said, oh, and I didn't respond very the right way, and I lost out on that. So I missed out on the opportunity there.
4: But where was the disco?
7: Oh, it was at the camp itself, Waterpoo Camp.
4: In a tent or in a cave?
7: No, neither. It was in the hall, the venue.
4: Oh, you see, we didn't have a hall. I think we were just on the beach.
7: We're in the proper enclosure, you know. Hall.
4: Oh, you know, I wasn't there then.
7: And the buses that we caught was our railroad transport. It was a 7 Mark 19, 1963 highway liner. Very comfortable. One door coach, high floor.
4: Yeah, but the highlight would have been the bus trip, I guess, for you, eh?
7: Well, it's called the highway liner, so it would have been. It was a 1963 Mark 19. I remember the model.
4: What livery? Seven. What?
7: Blue and white.
4: Which company was providing it?
7: Aerial Transport.
4: Wonderful, it was Aerial Transport.
7: Aerial Transport.
4: Yeah.
7: It's a private operator. It combined with Aerial Transport, which did the school run. And for the long trip, so it was Alex coaching.
4: And the same bus on the way back?
7: No, it was another set in the Hawk Body one. It was a one-door, set in Penning 4. That was a model 1973?
4: Yeah.
7: Yeah, that's exactly what it was. That model was a Hawk Body bus. Can you relate to that?
4: What I can relate to is what is interesting about you and me, Mark, is that I would have no well, you see, I'm thinking, what sort of bus did I go on? I'm thinking we're probably on a yellow ARA bus, a yellow Bedford, but I couldn't remember SB3? What was the... No, actually,
7: yes,
4: I remember...
7: SB3 or SB8. It would be an SB3 or SB8. SB8 had the square backing, and SB3 had the curve backing at the rear.
4: I actually think we got picked up by parents because I remember Greg Johnson's father was a bit grisly in the car park. I'm not quite sure what was going on with him, so I think we got picked up by private individuals.
7: Oh, I see. Well, the best going back to ARA buses, the best ones I like was the Mac, NST Mac. I remember the fleet number 941944, NST Mac. They were built in 1965, the year you were born.
4: Yes.
7: North Shore Transport. And there's 943, which I mentioned one stage. We had two left doors, one at the front, one in the middle, and one at the rear. So it had two left doors. It's called the Care.
4: Sure.
7: And it has a rear engine bus. It was ahead of its time. There was more built. That was the fleet number is 943 and 942. I didn't realise at the time. It was called a Daimler Freightliner.
4: Okay.
7: I didn't realise. Quite what it was. I thought it was a Mac, but it wasn't. It was a Daimler Freightliner, and the fleet number was 942, and the Auckland Regional Authority.
4: Yes, I haven't got any great recall of bus stories for you, Mark. The only thing I can remember is the first time the Mercedes buses arrived. There was free trips.
7: 1973.
4: Yeah, I remember that very well. We on ARA buses would get them up to see family at Torbay. And that was very exciting. I remember vividly when those first we'd get the 702 into town. I think then I forget what the it'd go right round Glamorgan Drive. It was a long bus trip to Torbay. But
7: it's 839, Auckland.
4: Yeah, that'd be right. I think it was the 839.
7: And also, do you remember that since you're on Mercedes Benz, what about the peanuts that delivered from 1977, 1001 Enter? That's why they named it. Called them Peanut. They had 96 of them, 1001 to 1096. 0303 high floor coach, I actually preferred those ones to the.
4: This was a bus before the Mercedes.
7: No. During the Mercedes, the second delivery of Mercedes Benz, the first delivery of the 305 Mercedes Benz.
4: Okay.
7: Four leaf doors. Only two leaf doors. The coach.
4: Okay. I just want to broaden the bus discussion out a bit, Mark, because I know that buses is your topic, but people don't have the same love for it.
7: One of my topics.
4: I think it's your top topic, though, isn't it?
7: No, not really.
4: What's your top topic?
7: Oh, anything, really.
4: What the bendy buses, why did they prove to be unsuitable?
7: Because there's a problem with the dispute in 1960 with the Leyland Woolmasters. They said the lengthy dispute, they couldn't go around the corners very well. It started then with the Leyland Woolmasters in the 1960s, and then they got put on the road too late in 1977 when Mercedes had dominated the fleet, 300, 0305 Mercedes-Benz, and the 96 0305 Peanuts. That dominated the fleet, so it was too little, too late. And that's the cornering of the streets in Auckland were not desirable for long vehicles.
4: Yeah, I thought it might have been that. Okay. Mark, I'm going to move on, but it's been enjoyable. Thank you very much for that. 27 to 12.
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4: 25 to 12, Tim's along from midnight. Hi, Jeff, it's Marcus. Good evening.
15: Yeah, g'day, Marcus. I remember the outfit that young folk used to go do down the South Island where they would, it was like a retreat, you know, and they taught them to be independent and so forth. Do you remember?
4: Oh, Outward Bound, is it?
15: That was it, yes. And that was tremendous.
4: Did you go?
15: No. My ex-wife's sister went, and
4: goodness,
15: she ended up becoming a principal of a school up in Auckland with a couple of thousand kids. She did really well. It really helped her, you know? Yeah.
4: Yeah, people become quite evangelical. They go on, they go to reunions and all sorts of stuff. I don't know if it's my jam, but people seem to love it, don't they?
15: Well, she did well. It hit her, and she became more. Yeah. It just worked. But actually, I really would like to say this. You know, the situation that we're in with MNP, I really do disagree with it, because I would prefer first past the post. Now, previously, a number of years ago, I can't tell you when, we had the referendum. But they didn't just give two questions. Do you want MMP or do you not? They gave three. Why, Marcus?
4: But we've had subsequent referendums and people have decided they want to go with it.
15: No, but why would you give three options? It dilutes the vote. If you want MMP, yes. If you don't, no. Why would they have a third in there? Oh, I can't even remember what it was.
4: No, well, that's the thing, and I don't know if you're conflating two referendums. But what are you unhappy about?
15: I don't like the fact that everything is going left-wing. So crazy. I mean,
4: you mean Luxon, left-wing Luxon?
15: No. No, the opposite. You got the Greenies, you got this top, Labour.
4: But you say everything's going left-wing. We've got National and government propped up by ACT and New Zealand First.
15: Yes, which is,
4: you can't say everything's going left-wing, whereas by definition the party in power is not left-wing. They're not even having got a seat at the table.
15: Well, they have so much input to the point that
4: They don't have any input. They're in opposition.
15: I know that, but if you look at the way the media is professing everything, everything is supporting the left wing.
4: Well, like Hosking and Duplessis Allen.
15: Well, I'm referring to normal, just run-of-the-day stuff. Everything
4: Jeff, you don't know what you're talking about.
15: Okay, can I say this to you, Mark?
4: Okay, I'm sure
15: if you look at some news report and comes out and you're talking about Lux, and next minute they've got Chloe in there. Now, Chloe is the most...
4: There's got to be balance. That's the media's job. If they ask someone, they have someone else. But if you look at all the news headlines for the last week, it's been endless Paul Henry and Stuart Nash. Swarbrick's hardly got a look.
15: I agree.
4: Swarbrick's hardly got a look in. It's been.
15: I know. Which, yeah.
4: It's been Paul Henry. Paul Henry on Q&A. Paul Henry on the breakfast show. Paul Henry here. Paul Henry there.
15: I agree. And to be honest with you,
4: what you're saying is not reflected by reality.
15: Well, I think I am, because the fact is, okay. No, to be fair, you're correct in everything you're saying. However, in the past, if you're actually thinking about it through...
4: I think you're a Trumpist, because Trump's always going about the left-wing media and stuff.
15: I love Trump.
4: Yeah, with shows. You want to marry Trump. But, you think he's going well with Iran?
15: Well, yes, I do, because, you see, 47 years, Iran has had this Islamic regime which has tortured the Iranians to the point, not the main media actually targets it, but when they protested, 40,000, 50,000 of Iranians were slaughtered.
4: Yeah.
15: Now, no one says this, and this is something that you know, Marcus, but what I'm trying to say is I feel the only way they could change the regime is by not invading it, but actually helping the internal change of the country. I mean,
4: Jeff, how do you think that worked out?
15: No, it hasn't worked out. It hasn't even started. But what it needs is Trumpy is doing the right thing by jumping in there. No other entity, no other country has jumped in and said.
4: Trumpy's jumped in. It's been a disaster.
15: No, it hasn't been a disaster. What it is, this is the beginning.
4: Well, no, Jeff, it's not the beginning. They've used all their ordnance. They're just about to pull out. It's going to take them 4 years.
15: They'll never pull out. Now you've got the Houthis. Houthis are jumping on the Red Sea, and they're going to create. Now, those entities have been set up by the Islamic regime.
4: Yeah, okay.
15: They are the ones funding them. No, I'm not. I don't mean for you to call it a day talking to me. I'm being open with you, you know.
4: Appreciate it, Jeff. Bye-bye. 19 to 12, you want to come through? I'll be back to school camps. Goodness. 0800 80 1080. Marcus, we had army cadets at school marching 303 rifles. My only school camp was to the real army camp at Ardmore. Great fun. Marcus, you could always get away with half a lot on bus stories. Might turn your listeners off, though. Yeah. And that is the car. Oh, Marcus, 1985 Standard 4 had to walk from Summerfield School, Christchurch, to Living Spring Camps over the Port Hills. 1986 Form 1 biked from South Christchurch South Intermediate to Dunsandel Camp, got flooded out and brought home by the Army. Form 6 walked to Porter's Pass Ski Field from Otella Gorge, built a snow cave, and saw my old math teacher in the nude as the Undy 500 was on at the same time as the camp. What a great thing that is. Trump the peacemaker, oh my God. Well, at least he, I mean, he had good manners, Jeff. But I thought. But, you know, if you're a Trump supporter, you probably run out of people to talk to. Well, now he's enjoying inflation at 4.1%. Thanks to Trump. Now, a woman has texted, I presume it was a woman, someone has texted and said there is a bra scam on Facebook, a magic bra scam. She paid $9.99 for a bra. They took $194 from her account and now trying to give her a 50% discount. So just be warned of that. But I'm enjoying the mentioning of the school camps. Old forestry huts and the like. Be terrible things to maintain. All those wooden, and that's probably the story of the camp. Most of them are under-maintained. Now, if you want to talk about this, that's kind of good for the end. It's 17 to 12. I can't think what I started going with the talk back at the beginning. Oh, a little bit about Christchurch Cathedral. Beg your pardon? I think what they do, what they need to do with the Christchurch Cathedral, they need to kind of reinvigorate the area around it. I'm sure you have a bustling square without the cathedral. I don't know what they should do with the square. I mean, we've moved on from the wizard and giant chess. I don't know how you re-enliven areas like that, what the people want. But it's kind of, it casts a big shadow over that area. I'll think of something. Although I can't think what the answer is. It needs to be something like a, don't know what the answer is. Back at you, people, 14 to 12.
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4: 14 to 12 if you want to be a closer for tonight. Marcus, it's a shame Nash has quit. He would have been the ideal guy to sort out the Facebook bra scam. Very good point. He is so understanding about women and their lives and issues and so very tactful. What a tool. Why couldn't he just shut up and get on with it? Amazing how disappointing some of our MPs and wannabe MPs are. Great show. Marcus, can Jeff call back and leave his credit number so I can fill my tank up? I know he'd like to chip in on behalf of his orange friend. There's a word in there I have ignored. The centre of Christchurch has moved. It's now around Riverside Market and the terrace. They should put a road through the square, add some buildings. That's the only way to get people back there. There must be a way. You can reinvigorate it. I don't know what the ways to reinvigorate flat cities are. There'd be something you could put there. I just don't know the answer. I'm no urban planner, but there'd be something you'd put in there, you'd think. Hello, Harvey. It's Marcus. Welcome.
0: Yeah, good evening. Yeah. I never attended any school camps per se. But I did go to the Otaki health camp.
4: Oh, yeah. At the beach or in the town?
0: Yeah, well, that was 1955.
4: Wow.
0: I would be 9 years old at the time.
4: Yeah.
0: Yeah, I remember first day there, we went there. They told us that we went on a big, long run along the beach. It was near enough to a man for us anyway. But previous to that, The matron sort of said, all children that with the dead, you get rubber, what you call a rubber, you know, which you put on the matches.
4: Yes.
0: Yeah, you know, I never ever remember wetting my bed in my life prior to that. But after getting back on the long run on the sleep, so I said, I never wet the bed. Well, I did wet my bed that night.
4: Oh, flip.
0: Yeah. Yeah, this is about 1955.
4: How was the experience of the camp anyway? All right?
0: Good. Yeah, it was good. Yeah, it helped me a lot.
4: How long were you there for?
0: Oh, gee, I could have been about 2 or 3 months.
4: Okay.
0: I don't know. I can't remember offhand.
4: Where were you living, Harvey? Were you living in Otaki or were you somewhere else?
0: No. The camp was Otaki, but I come across on the train.
4: From
0: Masterton.
4: Oh, I wonder if it was Masterton. Okay, that makes sense.
0: Yeah. You must have got to Palmerston and got on another train that got up to Otaki.
4: You would. Where are you now, Harvey?
0: I'm in West Auckland, New Lillard, Green Bay.
4: Oh, yeah. Goodness, you've come a long way north.
0: Yeah. You're 50-odd years, though.
4: You what, sorry?
0: Yeah. I've been up in Auckland just 50-odd years.
4: Oh, you'll be getting the hang of it.
0: 56 years, actually.
4: Are you getting the hang of it?
0: Oh, gee, yeah. I'm sort of back. The days when I got here, I can't wait to get out of the place. But now I'm sort of, with public transport and all that, I've got a lot on it. So it's probably the best place for me.
4: Nice to talk, Harvey. Thanks so much for that. 9 away from 12.
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4: 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About 5 minutes left if you want to be a part of it. Would love to hear from you. Love it. I reckon I'm just looking on that greyhound. I can't find any stories for the greyhound racing next Monday, like that guy said. At Ascot Park. I'm on the Racing Integrity Board's website now. I think there's only 2 more days of racing left. Where can you see it? Oh, yeah. Gee, it's been a long farewell. Where do you go under on that, Dan? I've got that. Oh, you're good on that. Yeah, I can see it there too. There's 1, 2, 3, 4. There's 7 left. Southland, Whanganui on the straight track. Christchurch, Waikato, Christchurch, Whanganui on the bent track and Christchurch. It's the last week of it. There you go. Well, I'm pleased about that. Almost time for me to go. I'll take one. Anyone else? Enjoy tonight. Not that that's my job to enjoy it. My job is it so you enjoy it. But often if I'm enjoying it, you're enjoying it. And if no one's enjoying it, well, that's fine. No, it's not really fine. Now we start planning tomorrow night's show. Oh, excuse me, that was a bit of a hiccup. A literal hiccup in the works. Parent-teacher interviews tomorrow, always exciting. It's always a big day, isn't it? Now, I'm just having a bit of a quick look at what's happening in Iran. Iran's foreign ministry says there is no nuclear activity at Pickaxe Mountain. Sounds like something out of the Waltons, doesn't it, Pickaxe Mountain? Doesn't sound like an Iranian place. I presume it wasn't them that named it. Anyhow, that is me. If you've just joined in the show, the big news tonight is that Stuart Nash, who was in Labour, is now and then was going to run for New Zealand First. He's now resigned from New Zealand First, or not standing, because of the comments he made about the National MP that was on 6 months maternity leave. And of course, he is the great-grandson of Sir Walter Nash. there you go. And previously lost a job with his immigration company because of other comments he had made. Master's degree in law. Forestry science and management. But, yeah. Oh, well, you can't teach common sense. That is it. Tim's along next, and I'll return on the morrow. Enjoy your Thursday. And thank you for those people that rang. I think we're all sort of leave tonight knowing a little bit more about our country and some of those places you see where the school camps happen. And if you want to email me, good, do. Marcus at Newstalk. Is that what it is? I think it's at Marcus at NZME and Marcus at Newstalk. And also send us your stickers for your Smeg knives. So I want to get that a bit more hurried along. I'd like to have his knives by the end of this week. So I've got two more days. But yeah, keep going anyway. We'll do it till we've got them. But she's slow travel at the moment. But yes, be in touch if you want to. And send those. Private bag 92198 Victoria Street West, Auckland 1142. It's on our website.
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9: In this update, Stuart Nash has become a casualty of a sexism scandal which has engulfed him over the past 24 hours, resigning as a New Zealand First election candidate. His resignation was accepted by the party's leader, Winston Peters, after Christopher Luxon announced Nash would not be a minister in any government he controlled. Nash had attacked Nationals Napier candidate Katie Neiman for taking too much maternity leave, calling her the laziest MP he had ever come across. It ignited a storm, with politicians of all stripes attacking him and Neiman denying she had had 9 months off. The gloves are coming off as a rival to dairy giant Fonterra warns against weakening rules on competition. Open Country says the Dairy Industry Restructuring Act should not be watered down, arguing Fonterra still controls nearly 80% of the market. It doesn't like the wording red tape, saying it attacks protections necessary to promoting competition. Herald Now's Garth Bray says there's a real fight on.
10: I guess it comes at a time when you've got a new CEO at Fonterra who said one of his top three priorities is fighting for milk, getting out there, getting up every driveway, trying to take supply off the competition.
9: There's increasing concern over a rise in sexually explicit images generated without consent. ACT MP Laura McClure has spoken to a select committee about her members' bill to criminalise deep fake pornographic images. She says there are fears the rise of AI makes it easier to create and share unwanted sexual images.
11: NetSafe have reported that they receive daily calls about deep faking, which I think is quite alarming in itself.
9: An ex-Trump advisor says China's military tests in the South Pacific should not become normal. Earlier this month, the Chinese submarine launched a dummy nuclear-capable missile into the region's nuclear-free zone. Former National Secretary Advisor to Donald Trump, John Bolton, says China is trying to become the dominant influence in the Indo-Pacific.
12: What this missile test represents is an element of their strategy to become an equivalent nuclear weapons power to the United States and Russia.
9: That's news. In sport, rugby, the mooted Club World Cup is poised to be delayed by a year until 2029. Officials had hoped to launch the 16-team competition in June 2028. The Times reports there's still a desire to host the tournament, but calendar congestion and travel costs were cited as major obstacles for 2028. In football, there's speculation FIFA president Gianni Infantino could turn down a planned fourth term as boss of the sport's governing body. American tabloid The New York Post reports Donald Trump wants Infantino to be the next UN Secretary General. The report says Trump believes Infantino is respected by everyone around the world and has a special ability to be the next UN Secretary General. The report says Trump believes Infantino is respected by everyone around the world and has a special ability to bring people together.

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6: News Talk ZB, Weather Watch 24/7. Northland, Auckland and Coromandel, cloudy periods and isolated showers. Areas of possible morning fog. Waikato to Taranaki, including the Central High Country. A foggy start this morning, then fine spells. Isolated showers developing from afternoon. Bay of Plenty and Gisborne to Wairarapa. Areas of frost and fog this morning, then mainly fine with high cloud. Whanganui to Wellington, fog in some sheltered places this morning, then cloud increasing, a few showers developing this afternoon. Buller to Fiordland, rain about Fiordland and Westland with possible heavy falls, spreading elsewhere this evening. Thunderstorms possible from afternoon, mainly south of Grey. Nelson, Marlborough and Canterbury, some patchy low cloud and areas of frost to start, then increasing high cloud. Otago and Southland, mostly cloudy with some scattered rain this afternoon and evening. And for the Chatham Islands, long fine breaks.

And a very good morning to you. I'm Tim Beveridge. Welcome to the show. We're with you through till, well, you know the time, 5 o'clock. 0800 80 10 80 is the number, 0800 80 10 80. Text 9292. And you can email me if you're not in a hurry. I'm very slack at checking my emails lately. I'm almost going to think about stopping giving out my email address. But anyway, maybe that's just my mood tonight, because it is talkback, 0800 80 10 80. But if you want to email me, it's timb@newstalkzb.co.nz. Couple of things. Oh, must say, I've had a few good laughs at the start of the show, just off air about a few issues that have cropped up. But I have, for some reason, I don't know why I've got the song of the nuns, you know, how do you solve a problem like Maria? And I'm thinking of it in the New Zealand First context. But I was, I mean, I switched on the radio just on my way in and heard that Stuart Nash has resigned as a New Zealand First candidate, following him calling out on a text to Christopher Finlayson. I think it wasn't Finlayson breaching any sort of confidence, I think. I think Nash must have replied to something Finlayson had said, and so he was arguing with him on text or made a point. Anyway, but said that... he said that a new mum National MP, as you know, was her name was Katie Nemon, laziest I've ever come across, because she took time off for

0: for maternal, to be a mum. And I actually heard her, Katie, on Heather. Heather, interestingly, sort of agreed with Nash. And I thought that that was probably, I thought that that she was wrong on that aspect. But I heard Heather's interview with Katie Nimmon, and I've never heard of Katie Nimmon, to be honest, and I was really, really impressed with her. I thought she spoke incredibly well. And, you know, even just to be back in her electorate office after 10 weeks after having a baby. Now, I'm not about to get into any sort of mansplaining or anything about this, but I just, all I think the argument's like, oh, what if everyone took time off for parental leave and all that sort of stuff? I mean, look, we have a I think Parliament is about having a diverse range of people, I guess. I prefer it was first past the post, to be honest, because here was an argument that had cropped up because they are were both to be competing for the Napier electorate, where I think actually Katie Nimmon, on the back of this latest thing, would have kicked his ass anyway on this. But broadly speaking, I just want your take on it all. So he's gone. Stuart Nash is gone. Whether he gave his resignation because he was required to by Winston Peters, it does, I don't know. Actually, I don't know. You can have your guess. Any guess is right. Well, only one guess would be the right one because there will be facts, but whether we actually get to find out how it happened. I mean, I always have, you know, I think public life is tough. And so there's a part of me that sort of feels sorry for Stuart Nash, but feels sorry for the fact that he says stupid things. And it was a silly thing to say. It was a ridiculous thing to say. And I mean, how do you, I don't know what constituency you're trying to appeal to, but there is a constituency who probably think, actually, you know, Stuart's been a bit hard done by. I mean, the fact he's had to resign for saying that someone took more parental leave time off than they should have, took more maternity leave, that's the expression. Anyway, yes, so he said she's the laziest MP he's come across. I think he basically got caught up too much in the battle of trying to play one-upmanship in the foreseeable electorate argument and strayed into territory that no one should really stray into on that score. I don't know. Anyway, here's the broader question, though. Being candid, I'm not going to be giving my electorate vote, sorry, my party vote to New Zealand First. While I've said I admire Winston as a foreign minister, they're not for me, right? But, and I don't like the idea that we end up in these issues on a battle of the generations, because I like to think that people, in fact, I still prefer that people enter politics once they've had a bit of life experience. Maybe once they've had a lot of life experience. I sort of prefer that. That used to be the model that you'd have your career and then, you know, maybe when you were 50 plus or something, you might decide I'm going to move into politics because I've got something to offer because I've learned a few things. So I'm not really big on the teenage politicians, if I can put it that way. But then again, also, I'm not big on saying that young people can't have go at politics as well. If they've got energy to put into it, which they certainly do have when you're young. And I don't want this to be an argument about, you know, oh, we shouldn't have all the, you know, because somebody says, oh, look, you know, here's somebody older trying to get back into politics and all that sort of thing. But, you know, I like people to get into politics whenever, but I do like it when they've got a bit of life experience. But once you've had your career in politics, and I don't know, just I think there's a problem for New Zealand First, and I'm going to generalise, which is always unfortunate, with the retread nature of some of their candidates. From Alfagnaro to names I've already forgotten. Stuart Nash had come back, and we got Michael Laws. He's been in. He's had another career. Are all these retreads, and is Stuart Nash's resignation, him sticking around was going to be harmful, but now he's resigned. Is it even more harmful that it's just, or does it lance the boil of like, well, okay, there was someone who just shouldn't have come back to politics, and there we go, game over. But do you think that these retreads, people who've had their political careers, who've found a home back at New Zealand First, in some ways it's, you know, I found the party that really represents me and Labor's disappointed me or National's disappointed me. Is it a bad look for them? Is this going to start some sort of gradual erosion of the way people see New Zealand First. Like, oh, that's right, they got all these guys have been and done that. And gals, guys and gals, men and women, whatever. What do you think of it? Did Stuart Nash have to go? Are you surprised that he went? Of course we're surprised. Who's not surprised? Of course we're surprised. I turned on the radio and I was like, what? He's gone already? So what do you reckon? 0800 80 1080. Text 9292. By the way, I will play the interview that Heather had with Katie Nimmon as well, because I want, you know, if you haven't heard her, I thought she acquitted herself really, really well. And she probably somewhat disarmed Heather, who'd sort of taken a bit of the Nash point of view when she mentioned how she, her mother travelled with her to Wellington, so she continued to be mum while she's in the house. And I think that was something that Heather obviously would relate to, because when Heather got her award at the Radio Awards, she was very emotional talking about her support she had from her wider family, and especially her mum and dad. So, yeah, your thoughts on that. There is another thing I want to have a chat about, and that is, just quickly, I can see the lines have lit up already, so we'll get into it. More than 18,500 people who have petitioned Christchurch City Council to reverse its plan to spend an extra $15 million on the city's iconic cathedral. If you were in Christchurch, would you sign that petition supporting them? I would. I think they need to bowl the thing. I know, you know, people who were for a rebuild and for a new build, everyone was right. You know, in the early days, we were all, our hearts were broken with the earthquake and the tragedy and the loss of life. Everyone was right. No one was wrong. People had points of view about what to do with the cathedral. You can understand the emotions that are attached to an iconic building like that, even though I've been fairly condemnatory in what I've said to it, that said about it, that, you know, there's a church like that on every other corner in Europe. But anyway, I understand people's attachment to it. But you know what? It's a white elephant. Bowl it. No more money. If the council has an extra $15 million, build, spend it on something else that'll give value to the city. The Christchurch City, Christchurch Cathedral is now a dog. It's got to go. Keep a few of the foundation stones, build something exciting around it, but for goodness sake, it's just more money being spent, and it just feels like such a squandering of money that could be spent on, one, a new church, and two, you know, I mean, the council, if they've got a $15 million surplus with all these rates increases, I just think tipping it into the cathedral just is a terrible management decision. So what do you reckon? 0800 80 1080. Stuart Nash and the cathedral, there we go. It's 16 past 12.
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0: News Talk ZB, right, 0800 80 1080. Look, the simple question around Stuart Nash is, did he have to go? Was it right to go? And all those other questions I've thrown out there. Right, we've got a bunch of calls to get into. Grant, hello.
7: Yeah, Tim. Now, just before I talk about Stuart Nash, I have a quick word about the other two retreads. Alfred Narro resigned because basically he didn't agree with the policies. So that's all fine. But do you remember the reason that Michael Laws resigned in disgrace?
0: No, I don't remember any of that stuff. I have to Google it all the time. I mean...
7: Well, allow me to tell you.
0: Good on you.
7: Does the name Betty ring a bell?
0: No.
7: Okay, it's not a sexual thing or anything, but there was something that some policy or I can't exactly remember what. Anyway, he basically wrote a letter himself praising his policy, Michael Laws's policy, and signed it as Betty. He signed a surname, and both invented names, so it didn't exist, Betty, and that sort of thing. And it was found out a few months later, and so that was.
0: Oh, he wrote a letter in support of himself. Yeah.
7: Yeah, you know, that was many years ago. I think he will be keeping his head down and not saying anything at the moment. But Stuart Nash, I think it's an accumulation of things. It's not just a one-off. I mean,
0: no.
7: Do you remember when we
0: yes.
7: used to...
0: Oh, sorry, I thought you were going to... I thought you were going to say...
7: Come down to... Do you remember when him and... I think we were in Labour. Yeah, how many parties was he in when he was in Labour and another... politician, national politician, had I think it was a breakfast slot, it might have been Wednesday Politics or something, and that sort of thing. And it, just about every time he would come up with, if not one, more than one thing he would just say, which was not true. And it got to the point where the producers came up with this term, Nash Facts, and replayed them later in the day to point out what he
0: Nash
7: said.
0: Nash Facts, yeah, that's right.
7: And what was wrong, you know.
0: That's right, yeah. Look,
7: Go ahead now, Tim.
0: No. He stuck his hat in the ring, but he had to take it out. I mean, you know, anyone who sticks their hat in the ring for public life, I sort of, think, well, good on you for having a go. But he'd been there, done that. I just think, well, I don't know. I was wondering how the New Zealand First constituency would have responded to his. You know, there'd be people there be like, oh, he's got a point, you know, these people who are having babies in Parliament and everything. There'd be a lot of people who would say, no, there's no place for it. But, you know, when I think of it, I've got a couple of daughters, and I would hate to think that they think, oh, I can't do such and such just in case of a family. It's like I want them to feel that the potential is for them to have a crack at whatever they want. And I think the message from Stuart Nash, it was dinosaur stuff.
7: Yeah, I mean, if it was just a one-off, he might have been able to get away with a severe telling off and a public apology and that. But the fact of his history, I think it's just the old story, either the straw that broke the camel's back or whatever term we want to use. But, I mean, do you know who his famous father is?
0: Walter Nash, yeah.
7: Oh, well, actually, it's not his father. It might be grandfather or something.
0: Not his father.
7: Either grandfather or grandfather.
0: He's his grandson.
7: Yeah, former Labour Prime Minister. He must be turning over in his grave, aren't he?
0: Well, I mean, I don't know. Who knows what old-fashioned views he might have from his generation. But, yes,
7: I have to say, and I'll put this politely, so you won't need to cut me off, that there are very few people who I use the most naughtiest four-letter word in the English language. I won't say that word. I assume you can probably tell what word I'm referring to. And I very seldom refer to people with that word, but I'm thinking that word is appropriate for Stuart Nash.
0: Well, that's a very tough word, because I think that word... if it's the word beginning with C, I usually think that that's reserved for very nasty people, not stupid ones.
7: Well, I think it's a nasty piece of work.
0: Yeah. Okay, no, fair enough, Grant. Yeah, fair enough.
7: Good on you. So I'll leave it there and see what other people have to say.
0: No, that's fair enough. Good on you, Grant. Thanks, mate. It's 23 past 12. Wesley, g'day.
8: Hello, how are you?
0: Good, thanks.
8: I didn't expect, obviously, the chaos that I was all over the Stuart Nash stuff. But he did it to himself.
0: Yes, he did.
8: That's all I'm going to say.
0: Well, did he? Do you think that Winston said, you need to write me a letter of resignation? I think this is one, you were on a short leash anyway, and clang.
8: Well, it's because of his history.
0: Hmm.
8: He's made the same mistake too many times.
0: Well, I mean, who's that on? I mean, seriously, should New Zealand? I mean, Winston would say it's the party who select the candidates, and maybe that is the case. Maybe the party's to blame. But then again, you could argue back before he'd said this. And look, you know, it's a stupid remark. But before he'd said it, you know, you could say, look, everyone deserves another chance. He's apologised for these things, etc. I mean, is it the party at fault? Is it Winston? Is it Stuart? Is it anyway?
8: Yeah, but. When it comes to money not being spent properly and all of that, I sat through a four-hour select committee meeting on Monday.
0: Yeah.
8: In person.
0: You're not going to talk about the fire service again, are you, Wesley?
8: Well, I just...
0: Sorry. I just prefer to keep these topics... I prefer to get a bit of momentum going on with certain conversations rather than... I know it's your pet topic, but... Yeah. Anyway, just quickly, what did you learn? What annoyed you?
8: The fact that a similar amount of money that is being wasted is the equivalent of money that could have been spent on rebuilding the Christchurch Cathedral.
0: Yeah. Well, that's council money, of course. I mean, the council aren't going to be spending it on the fire service, but yeah.
8: I'm just trying, you know, just get a.
0: You're a glutton for punishment.
8: Point.
0: Did you enjoy yourself?
8: Well, given that I am doing a lot of advocacy in the public transit space and the fact that there are teams out there working to do prototypes of brand new trains that we're looking to purchase for Palmerston North and Masterton, and you can't make the mistake of buying equipment before you have tested a prototype. You can't make that mistake regardless of what you're purchasing.
0: Yeah. Did you behave yourself at the select committee?
8: Oh yeah, I was pretty quiet in the background.
0: Oh good.
8: Most people wouldn't even know I was there if it wasn't for my high vis vest, because obviously that's a safety device I wear. Yeah.
0: Good on you. Okay. Hey mate, I'm going to keep moving with our other conversation right now, but maybe you can fill us in a bit more another night. Okay.
8: Okay.
0: Cheers. Thanks, Wesley. It's 26 past 12. News Talk ZB.
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14: Mark Wiltshire, the Cooperative Bank CEO. 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
16: 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That number, of course, is completely different from the sort of, a few people passed a television and looked at it for 3.5 seconds.
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0: Yes, News Talk ZB with Tim Beveridge. By the way, talking about retread politicians, there is one very, very, very famous retread politician who had a career in sort of two stages, I think, who we could be all very glad that he came back. You can tell me who am I talking about, okay? I'm thinking in a broader context, politically speaking, but who was the world's most successful retread politician. Obviously, Stuart Nash not. that sounds almost a bit cruel saying it that way, doesn't it? 28 past 12. Well, you know, you set them up, we're going to knock them down, I guess. Jeff, hello.
17: G'day, mate. Would it be Rogernomics?
0: No.
17: Okay, fair enough. Listen,
0: I'll give the answer soon. It's not a really difficult one. When I tell you, you'll be like, oh, of course. Yeah, anyway.
17: I'm a bit of a plonker in regards to...
0: Well, actually, Winston's a retread, of course, isn't he? But I'm not thinking of him either.
17: I actually quite like Winston, to be honest. He is, like, for instance, he's named the Ferries, Coupe and Cook, and all of the lefties are jumping up about him saying Cook. How crazy
0: well,
17: is that?
0: Well, actually, Jeff, Winston said that the lefties would be jumping up and down about Coupe and Cook. I haven't heard any lefties jumping up. I think they're two great names, and I haven't heard anyone say otherwise. Have you?
17: He's probably nailed it to begin with, you see.
0: Yeah, well, I mean, what I mean is Winston was trying to pretend there was controversy when there was none.
17: I disagree. I think Winston's very, very good. I think he is... I look at him, I'm a Trump supporter, and in many ways...
0: Still?
17: Winston... Yep, and Winston Peters is just the same. And I am so disappointed with our country being MMP. And you know when we had our last vote of the referendum for do you want MMP or do you want not to have MMP? They put a third one in there. Why on earth would you put three in there?
0: I think it was single transferable vote, which is actually a pretty good system if you want a mix of them. But, yeah, it's almost like it's too much for the electorate to get its head around.
17: Exactly. So why not just have two? It simplifies. It's logical. Is that not true? In my opinion.
0: Well, I guess they couldn't resist it because single transferable vote or whatever it was actually quite a good idea.
17: Yeah, left wing, mate, left wing. That's exactly it. You know, I know you probably disagree with me. But
0: I do.
17: I reckon Trumpy's doing the right thing by invading Iran because no one else has invaded Iran for the past 47 years.
0: Well, no one's invaded Australia. Should we invade them? You know, I don't know.
17: Let's just talk about the focus, which is Iran. And Iran are the ones who set up these terrorist groups. You've got the Houthis, you've got the Hamas, who Australia recognised as a Palestine state. Now, Winston Peters says, no, we're not going to recognise them as a Palestine state because they're Hamas. Yet, they did. Now, every other country in the world is all on left wing saying, yes, yes, yes, good as gold, we can't have them slaughtering them. They are terrorists. Now,
0: look,
17: Hamas. I hope you don't hang up on me.
0: No, hold it. I was just contributing to the conversation. No, I think Hamas and the
17: Houthis. I appreciate it.
0: No, okay, settle down. Hamas and the Houthis, yeah, they're terrorist organisations, but invading Iran and everything Trump said around it, like they've obliterated all the nuclear arms. Oh, well, apparently they haven't. Have they? Well, they haven't. Have they? I think he had.
17: Oh, you're sounding very left wing, mate.
0: No, I just think I'm actually not left-wing, surprisingly, but I think Trump, you know, let's not bother about talking about
17: it. Okay, tell
0: him.
17: Me for a starter, you have Iran, who hates the West.
0: Yeah.
17: You have Islam, you have Muslims, which have gone throughout Europe hating Western civilization because they do not follow the Muslim lifestyle. And so immediately the Muslim has a hatred.
0: I think you'd find that there are plenty of Muslims who are moderate. You know, I mean, it's just like Christians went on the crusade. Most Christians are moderate. Many Muslims are moderate.
17: I'll tell you something. In the 15th century, it was... No, please believe me. I'm not having you on.
0: You're talking about the 15th century.
17: Yes, because this is Islam. This is Turkey. It was, what the hell's his name? I'm sorry, I don't mean to sound stupid. He went and he grabbed a whole village in Ireland and took them and sold them off as slaves. And he was a Muslim entity from, I think, Turkey. Now, I'm sorry, I don't have enough validity to say this, but someone else probably would.
0: Look, mate, if you want to go back to the 15th century...
17: Because
0: we can find appalling people.
17: That's what I'm trying to say to you.
0: Yeah.
17: That the Islamic is trying to take over to the point that that's what's started now in Europe. they hate Westerners. Right. They hate anyone who's not a Muslim. And this is their stance.
0: Well, we saw what happened in New Zealand too, when bigotry went the other way too, didn't we?
17: That was horrible. Yes, I agree. Yeah. And we've already seen it with Bondi, where a father and son that were Muslim, you know?
0: Yeah.
17: It's not a tit for tat. What I'm trying to convey is the Islamic following is totally different to our Western society. Mm. We integrate. The Islamics will not integrate. The Muslims will not integrate.
0: I think you'll find there are a lot of Muslims who do actually integrate, who are very moderate. I mean, New York, you know, United States of America, New York, the Big Apple. They voted for Muslim.
17: Who's in charge?
0: Yeah,
17: a bloody communist, Mondami.
0: Well, guess who
17: he's
0: voted?
17: A communist. Wants to have free supermarkets, and what's eventuated?
0: Well, look at this.
17: 60 supermarkets are closed down. The guys left. The number of businesses that are billionaires have left because he wants to tax them all. They've all left. He went and pointed out some super billionaire's house, which was an apartment with moonbeams, right? Let's say 100 million. And he pointed out, this is where he lives. He is totally communist. And this is where the Democrats in America are staunch.
0: Yeah.
17: That's their point of view.
0: You can be a Democrat in the States and still be right-wing compared to our system.
17: Mate, you look at our media.
0: Jeff,
17: yes?
0: They voted for him in the United States.
17: They
0: democracy.
17: Voted for Trump.
0: Democracy
17: and
0: voted. No, wait.
17: Listen, look.
0: They voted for the mayor of New York. That was democracy in action. New Yorkers chose that mayor. So
17: can I give you a little bit of an insight? They voted for him because he said no more rental increases and free food at supermarkets.
0: Well, and if they don't like him, they'll vote him out again.
17: 100 supermarkets gone closed because you see, he was operating with no rent, no nothing. How can a business operate like that? You know that.
0: Well, let's wait. Look, if it doesn't work out, he'll get voted out as well. But democracy,
17: This is a before and after scenario that me and you logically can see. And that is where Trump is the best president we've ever seen in the world. He's attacked Iran. He's the only one in 47 years who's attacked Iran because they hate the West. He has tried to stop the nuclear fallout. He is the only one. He called in.
0: I'm sorry, Jeff. I'm sorry. Let's not have
17: don't
0: this.
17: Don't hang up on me, mate.
0: No.
17: Other people want to hear.
0: No, they don't want to hear this.
17: You don't want to hear me.
0: No.
17: Fair enough. You don't want to hear me.
0: No. I'm just going to say, I think you are totally wrong about Trump. He's a senile old fart who wouldn't know the truth if it hit him in the eyes. And you think I'm left because I think that, but that's just because I don't like him. You should stop listening to... Even Fox News have turned on him at some time. Jeff, you should maybe listen to a few points of view that are different to your own and see if they've got a point about Trump. Because if you still think that he's the man, mate, I'm sorry, you're barking.

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4: Newstalk ZB. Yvonne, hello.
5: Oh, hello. So many things tonight, Tim, for goodness sake.
4: Well, you have to make your choice.
5: Yeah, well, first of all, you know, that woman, you know, taking her extra parental leave, whatever. It doesn't even shouldn't even come into the equation in this modern day. All that sort of thing is just an absolute nonsense. I think it's fabulous that women could think that, or even fathers, can have creches in the facilities that they're building, and babies be left there close by if need be, you know, for breastfeeding and all those sorts of things, and have that sort of work atmosphere going on, and that, you know, sort of more of a hub or a community.
4: Well, it's all
5: thing.
4: Part of the, you know, the variety of Parliament, I guess, and the I got to say, I hate to say someone's attitude was something of a dinosaur, but goodness me.
5: Well, you know, for that man and that. Not that old. I don't really know who he is, to be honest.
4: What, Stuart Nash?
5: Is he that older man?
4: You might have to narrow it down. Stuart Nash was a former Labour minister.
5: Oh, right. Oh, well, I do know who he is because
4: he's a former minister of police.
5: Right. Well, I do know who he is then, and that, you know, never really got, you know, well, he's obviously not made a dent in my system.
4: Well, I'm not sure he was a particularly, I think he was an okay Minister of Police as well, I think.
5: Did he sign checks and stuff? Was that him? Did he sign, you know, bank notes?
4: Don't know what you're talking about. Thinking of Walter Nash?
5: Oh yeah.
4: No. We've got a few decades separating those. We're blurring the generations a bit there, Yvonne.
5: Oh, heavens above, yes. Because I mean, even me, it's probably, you know, I heard my granddad talking about Walter Nash. You know, that's how I remember. Give me a few years, but you know, politics at the moment, I mean, it's a hot topic, Tim, and a damn good one, and that all these sods are going to get brought up to task. And that, because who was it that said that, just fleetingly, he said in conversation that Michael Laws had resigned and so had Alfred Nauru or he had resigned from the New Zealand First Party.
4: Alfred Nauru?
5: It's the Maori chap, a really nice man. I think Frank or something of his name might be.
4: Alfred Nauru, I think he hasn't resigned from being New Zealand First candidate, does he? No.
5: No, well, I was pretty sure that that's what that man said, you know, that Alfred had gone.
4: Yeah, you know, I did think the way it was mentioned, it sounded like, anyway. No, he's a New Zealand First candidate.
5: Oh, he is. Oh, that's good.
4: Well, he's still on their website, and there's nothing, and something else I haven't missed.
5: Well, I mean to say.
4: Yeah, and I think there was a slightly, somebody talked about Stuart and then Alfred in the same sentence as if Alfred had. But no, Alfred's he's a candidate for Glenn Dean for New Zealand First, yeah.
5: Oh, that's good. That's good, because he's a damn good guy. Because I was sort of thinking, you know, what about Michael Laws then? Did he not
4: say
5: the distance?
4: No,
5: is he?
4: No, he's there. Don't worry. No, that's only Stuart Nash that's gone. Yeah. Okay.
5: Oh, right.
4: Yeah. You'll need to keep your eyes pinned on the news, just to get your update there, Yvonne. But hey, Yvonne, I've got to move on. But we'll talk soon again. Okay.
5: Yes. Well, okay. You know, can I phone again later?
4: No, not tonight. You can another night.
5: Okay, then another night. Okay. Cheers. Bye-bye.
4: News Talk ZB, it is 17 minutes to 1. Actually, Matthew, hello.
6: Hello. Hi, Tim. I just want to start by saying I'm not going to agree with my own opinion, and I'm not going to disagree with my own opinion either. But
4: well, it's not an opinion. You're just saying something you've heard then. Is it an opinion or not?
6: Yeah, it's one of those subjects when it comes to women having babies. I am just kind of remembering the mentality of small business owners in New Zealand going back to the 1990s, 1995, 96, and where we are in New Zealand as a tax system today. I wouldn't know. I'm in a different category myself. But there was a mentality of small business owners in New Zealand that, you know, businessmen would very acutely look at women that they wanted to hire. And there was a small discrimination, because once a woman did have a child, there was a huge tax bearing on small businesses. And they were looking at, you know, sort of, do we look at actually hiring older people, because we're going through the luck that we know elderly probably don't want to have children as much as the young people that we do hire that want to have children. So, yeah, there was a...
4: I think these days people just want the best candidate, you know. So I don't know if that plays much of a role. Anyway, I'm going to move on from this dinosaur sort of talk. And Matthew, I mean, if it's not in your opinion, then don't say it. Just call up with your opinion, not someone else's. It's 12:45.
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4: Right, where are we up to? Alison, hello.
13: Hello, talking about politicians that are coming back. I see that Pauline Hanson, she's still back over there, isn't she? Amazing.
4: Yes, it is. Quite amazing.
13: Head, I see. I was just going to say, now this Clarkson chap that comes on to change the subject altogether, but this man, somebody Clarkson,
4: Jeremy,
13: who's got this farm.
4: Yeah.
13: His language is terrible on on the TV. Half past seven at night. It would be quite funny. It's a good program.
4: Yeah.
13: You know, he's out there with these pigs. These pigs are mating and everything. I presume that lady Lisa with him, it's his wife, I presume. I don't know. She's helping him out there. But every sentence he says, he swears.
4: Is it the F word?
13: Yeah.
4: I've never watched it, actually. Apparently it's very good, but I've never watched it.
13: I think Mike Hoskin, I think he is very keen on it now. I think I might have heard him saying once, it's fantastic. But 7:30 at night, quite early to be having all that bad language, really. Children would be quite interested in watching because it's sort of quite nice with all these animals and that. And then everything he's doing, and he's got a sort of a quite nice way with them. And the next thing, out comes this. he doesn't know he's swearing, I don't think.
4: He's actually very clever. He's a very smart man, a very clever broadcaster. I mean, he's created some hugely successful shows.
13: I wonder if they allow that time of night, isn't it? On the telly, I would have thought.
4: I must say, yeah, the F word. Sort of, you know, before 8:30. I'll have to watch it and just see.
13: We've got this other man. Who's the one that does that cats program? 8 out of 10 cats. He's got another program there.
4: Jimmy Carr.
13: Jimmy Carr. He's got one called something about a-hole something, and he's got that's much later on tonight. So he knows going to be funny language in that one because of the title of the program. Don't you sort of? But I watched a little bit of that one, and I couldn't even think that was actually funny.
4: Jimmy Carr, you're probably not his target market, buddy. He can be very funny, but the 8 out of 10 cats does count down. I do love that one.
13: That is quite funny. Yeah, it's funny.
4: Well, it's also because most men who watch it have a massive crush on Rachel Riley.
13: And she's
4: a smart cookie.
13: And actually, some of those ones, she's having a baby there, talking about babies, she looks like she's heavily pregnant. The next thing, they're all out of date, of course, and then she's a slim wee thing on there, and you can't work out which year, time-wise, how the program works. They must put it out of order.
4: It's a compilation. There'll be shows from years ago. I mean, a very popular show, yeah.
13: That is quite funny. I like it on that program when they bring some of those men come on there showing off some of the stuff they're advertising, their little shorts on and that, trying to be sort of cater for the women.
4: Oh, look, it's all a bit silly, but it's great fun.
13: It's a bit silly, isn't it?
4: It's great fun.
13: He makes up things and makes out he's doing things. It's not really him, it's his legs moving there, dancing or something there. It is very funny. But the other one with the A-hole, call that one, that's not even funny. It's got people on it that you don't even know who they are because they're people over there and they're not celebrities to us. You've got to know who they are, don't you, to make it funny. If you don't know who they are, it's not funny.
4: Yeah, saying. I mean, it is. I don't know. Look, it's a funny one about the language. I haven't watched Clarkson's Farm.
13: It was quite funny because they're trying to make these pigs and the little pig, and the lady was saying, go on, get the other one away from him. You let those two go off there. Give him some ginger nuts. So it was quite funny because you're looking for some ginger nuts. And I started laughing at that stage. And then the next thing, oh, no, out comes the swearing again.
4: Don't let him. Actually, the only advice I could say is, we all know that word exists. He's funny. He's not aggressive and nasty with it.
13: He doesn't know he's doing it. That's the thing. He just says it as an ordinary course of, that's the way he must speak all the time, I think. It's just his way, isn't it, I think. I might watch it again, you saying that. I think I might.
4: Yeah, you know what I mean? If he was nasty and he was saying effing this and being, it's different being nasty, when someone just says, oh, this is just effing crazy.
13: It's got quite a sort of gentle sort of face and that, and then out comes the stuff out of his mouth.
4: Yeah,
13: goodness gracious.
4: You can watch it with different set of ears now, Alison. You'll probably become and before you know it, I'll have to dump you. Before you know it, I'll have to dump you because you call up and swear.
13: Don't be too sensitive. Yeah,
4: no,
13: good.
4: Yeah, good on you.
13: Thank you.
4: Take care. Bye-bye. Yeah, good on you. Maybe I should make an appointment to watch that. Anyway, John, hello.
14: Hello, do you remember me?
4: Of course I do. How are you?
14: I'm wonderful, absolutely marvellous.
4: Are you? Now, that is really good that you're marvellous. You know what?
14: I'm spiffing.
4: Well, you never want to take good health for granted, you know? So it's good that you're good.
14: No, we're not talking about health, we're talking about attitude. Now, can you tell me difference between a Sunni Muslim and a Shiite Muslim?
4: Not really.
14: Well, you listen, I told you before, you got to study Islam. I told you to...
4: Yeah, can we not talk about this? I don't want to go... Why are we going down this path?
14: The books, and you don't seem to know what's going on there.
4: No, probably not.
14: That's my opinion.
4: That's good. You're a wise man.
14: No, hang on. Don't be obnoxious.
4: Well, no, you are. Listen, you obviously you know things that I don't. It's that good on you.
14: No. I know. You're
4: I know.
14: Smart.
4: I mean, Sunnis are the vast majority of all Muslims, about 90%.
14: Now, listen, just cut out the platitudes. Did you know why Iraq went to war with Iran? Do you know why?
4: You tell us.
14: Well, that's the point. You people don't study it. The reason was that Iran was trying to take over Iraq. Did you know that?
4: Mm-hmm.
14: The Sunni Muslim is a milder type of guy than the Shiite. The Shiite is more a Puritan, crazy type.
4: Mm-hmm.
14: And that's the country that...
4: Well, Iran, the majority of Muslims are Sunni, so...
14: Yes, we're not talking about the majority. We're talking the difference.
4: Well, that's, you know, that's close to 2 billion of Muslims are Sunni,
14: know,
4: and a couple of hundred million are Shia.
14: Yeah. Who, Iran, what religion is there?
4: I don't know. Which ones are they again?
14: Yes, well, it's a Shiite Muslim country.
4: No,
14: you know that?
4: I get it muddled
14: now,
4: up.
14: Now, listen, I find you don't look into these things.
4: John, we're talking about other stuff. I'm not interested in talking about Muslims and stuff. Can we find something else that's not like Groundhog Day three weeks later?
14: You're just trying to fob me off. I didn't spend time at Oxford to study these things. You didn't.
4: No, you didn't spend time at Oxford just to talk about it non-stop on radio either, did you?
14: No, yes, but you're just... putting this platitudes and this do-goodies.
4: John, you know what? I just don't want to keep talking about the same topic every time you call.
14: I'd like some
4: diversity in the conversation.
14: Yes.
4: We've got some breaking news about Stuart Nash leaving.
14: Yes.
4: You might have
14: you're
4: a take on that.
14: You're talking me down at the moment.
4: What?
14: That's what you're doing, eh?
4: I'm what?
14: You're talking me down.
4: No, I'm trying to suggest...
14: Why do you keep on about Trump all the time?
4: I didn't raise him. Your mate did. He called up earlier, Jeff.
14: You always shooting Trump down. Now, I've got something to tell you.
4: Jesus, life is too short, John.
14: Listen to me.
4: Yes, sorry I blasphemed, but, you know, crikey dick. Jeepers. Okay. Let's go to David. I mean, seriously, John... Just quit calling about the Muslims and having a crack at this and our Trump. I'm just not interested. And if you're out there and you're listening and you're dying to hear John's calls on this stuff, then you might start to be disappointed because, you know, it's funny, eh? You have a holiday for a little bit, you come back and a couple of calls can sort of all wind it back into bloody Groundhog Day. Crikey. Right. David, behave yourself. Sorry, David.
15: Are you saying me behave myself?
4: Yeah, I'm just joking.
15: Nash.
4: Don't worry.
15: Oh, John. John, me? Are you talking about John or me?
4: I was joking, saying you behave yourself, but, you know.
15: Oh, yeah. After that, yeah.
4: I would like John to find something else to talk about, because surely he's got more to him than just banging on about Islam all the time.
15: You never know
4: it's growing effing tiresome.
15: You never knew what comment I was going to make about John just then, eh?
4: Well, don't make it. Let's talk about something else, shall we?
15: I won't say anything. He just flushed out the toilet. That was okay. Now, Stuart Nash, I've seen him on TV, and before he's got the white hair. And he's a great grandson of
4: thanks. Yeah, actually, you're right. He's the great grandson. Yeah, not the grandson. Great grandson. So he's
15: I would have thought that. Yeah, and also, let's see. Luxon.
4: Yeah. Well done.
15: Got rid of him. But did Winston...
4: Luxon said just last night that he would not be a minister in his government, regardless that Stuart Nash would not be a minister.
15: Okay.
4: Maybe that was enough of it.
15: I just think that quickly, I know the news is coming up, but I think that's really because of Luxon does not want Winston Peters' party, New Zealand First, to get too many percent, and he would rather... he would rather go to national the vote. So I would say that it's in Luxon's best interest to get rid of at least one minister and one MP in New Zealand First. Okay, have a good morning.
4: Oh, that's right. Good on you, David. You didn't really have to hurry because we actually had another minute or so. Right. Okay. It is 3 minutes, just gone 3 minutes to one. Should we have a look at some of the correspondence? Anyway, yes, by the way, I'm aware I blasphemed, and look, it's, you know, I know that some people find that offensive, and I'm sorry about that. No one's actually had a crack at me about it, but yeah, it was just... Sometimes callers push you outside your comfort zone of just being like, I really, man. Anyway, there we go. Chris says, Tim, I'm so pleased you flushed John. He must have the highest blood pressure in the country. Probably along with mine, actually, Chris. God, I think if I wonder if I tested my blood pressure during the course of this show, I'd be through the roof. I think it probably would be. Somebody's texted me saying, don't be obnoxious, Tim. I'm not sure I'd be. I think most people listening want me to push back against this stuff. And if they don't, they can turn off and get a good night's sleep. Anywho, we'll be back with... We're talking about Stuart Nash and the retreads of New Zealand First and whether they're a liability.
16: 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I'd ask people what they said. If you've got to say it the second or third time, it's buggered. It's gone. 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You can now go out and amongst people, down to the pub. And if the noise is too much, just set it for that particular place. It's costing me $49 a month. 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
20: In this update, New Zealand First leader Winston Peters says he's accepted Stuart Nash's resignation as a candidate following controversy around his attack on a National MP over her maternity leave. Nash texted former MP and podcast host Chris Finlayson, claiming National's Katie Neiman had 9 months off and is the laziest MP he's ever come across. Neiman says she took 6 months away from Parliament but continued working in her electorate. Nash's resignation follows the Prime Minister ruling out ever letting Nash serve as a minister in his government. Chris Luxon says his lack of contrition after making the comments shows he hasn't changed from his history of poor behaviour. The Climate Change Commission says investment in renewable energy makes financial and environmental sense. A report from the Crown entity has found the country needs to more than double the amount of emissions reduction to reach climate goals, and work needs to start within the next 2 years. Commission Chief Executive Joe Hendy says we can see examples of success in Australia.
21: What we're seeing in Australia is electricity prices reducing by 10%, helped by the rollout of solar.
20: National is considering taking action to break the supermarket duopoly. The Post says Economic Growth Minister Nicola Willis is examining the idea of forcing foodstuffs to split Pack and Save and New World into separate businesses, similar to a New Zealand First campaign promise. Grocery Action Group Chair Sue Chetwin says it would be great if the coalition could reach cross-party agreement.
22: They've got a problem with ACT, which thinks that these things can be fixed by reducing red tape, when clearly that isn't the case because there's pretty much no red tape now and no new players are coming.
20: The Law Commission warns a lack of clarity for courts and judges could let some hate crime offenders avoid being fully held accountable. An offence motivated by hostility towards a group with a shared characteristic is considered a hate crime. That isn't decided until after sentencing, but can be taken as an aggravating factor. Jordan Dunn has the details.
1: A new Law Commission report says there isn't a clear process for ensuring courts are aware an offence was a hate crime. It could mean opportunities are missed for preventing further offending. It also says judges aren't required to systematically record or clearly communicate to the public whether an offence is a hate crime.
20: Green MP Kahurangi Carter wants a law change to protect artists and comedians who make satirical content. Her members' bill, which is before Select Committee, aims to allow parody and satire to be protected under copyright law. Carter says currently those who use material for the purpose of comedy can face a risk of copyright infringement.
2: This can make for costly legal fees, or the threat of costly legal fees impedes expression and can make our artists afraid of creating meaningful work.
20: The latest QS Best Student Cities rankings place Auckland 26th in the world and 15th for diversity, driving its appeal as the country's leading student city. But the city ranks just 91st for affordability. Auckland University Students Association President Nimish Milan Singh says the cost of living is a challenge facing students across the world.

0: final terms to be agreed. In rugby, Joel Stransky believes New Zealand's fringe All Blacks will benefit most from the greatest rivalry tour. The 1995 Springbok World Cup winning first five believes younger players have been hurt by not visiting the Republic during Super Pacific anymore. But whether it's against club sides or the box themselves, he says the New Zealanders will have eager opponents awaiting them.
1: There's never a shortage of talent in New Zealand. There's always a lot of great players. The last few years, franchise teams, the young players coming through, not playing consistently against physical South African teams. I think they've missed a little building block there.
0: Meanwhile, a third Super Pacific side for 25-year-old hooker Ioane Moananu, the former Crusaders and Waratahs hooker, has signed a two-year deal with the Highlanders. That's news and sport. I'm Tony Doe.
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8: News Talk ZB, Weather Watch 24/7. Northland, Auckland and Coromandel, cloudy periods and isolated showers. Areas of possible morning fog. Waikato to Taranaki, including the Central High Country. A foggy start this morning, then fine spells. Isolated showers developing from afternoon. Bay of Plenty and Gisborne to Wairarapa. Areas of frost and fog this morning, then mainly fine with high cloud. Whanganui to Wellington. Fog in some sheltered places this morning, then cloud increasing. A few showers developing this afternoon. Buller to Fiordland. Rain about Fiordland and Westland with possible heavy falls, spreading elsewhere this evening. Thunderstorms possible from afternoon, mainly south of Grey. Nelson, Marlborough and Canterbury, some patchy low cloud and areas of frost to start, then increasing high cloud. Otago and Southland, mostly cloudy with some scattered rain this afternoon and evening. And for the Chatham Islands, long fine breaks.
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10: Where they're at with debt. Okay, National has set out the trajectory as part of a government, but when are we going to hear from Labor about their borrowing limits? When are we going to hear from New Zealand First about how much they think we can handle? Because debt servicing, this is paying for the interest on the debt, is now the fourth largest line item on the government's books, according to Treasury. And the interest bill has gone from $3.6 billion a year in 2014 to now nearing $10 billion a year. That's just servicing the interest. It's more than we pay for police, for corrections, for Ministry of Justice, for customs and defence combined, defence included. So I think it's high time, and last night was a good reminder, that the political parties come out and tell us exactly how much they think we should be borrowing and when we should be paying it back.
9: 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It's Tim Beveridge on News Talk ZB. 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
8: Yes, News Talk ZB. Look, we started the show talking about Stuart Nash. He made the comments that a new mum National MP was the laziest he'd ever come across because she took 6 months maternity leave. even though she was

0: She went back to work at her electorate office after 10 weeks, but avoided going to Wellington for 6 months. Anyway, he has now, as you will have heard in the news, Stuart Nash has resigned. Interestingly, he was sort of defended by Heather, but I think when Heather interviewed Karen Nimon, who was the MP, I've got to say, I will play that interview with Karen because, Katie Nimon, my apologies. I was really impressed with that. And I guess the question is, for a talkback as well, is, you know, on the broader thing, were Stuart Nash's comments acceptable? I don't know about going for acceptable or not, but for someone who is wanting to stand for Parliament, probably not. I mean, in terms of just general conversation, say what you want. What did you think of what he said, and did he have to go? Were you surprised that he went? Give us a call on that, 0800 80 10 80. And also, I think the broader question around that is, I mean, has he tainted other people who are sort of what we might call retreads? Gosh, it sounds like borderline language, doesn't it? Political retreads, as opposed to rehomed sort of politicians, I guess. But does Stuart Nash's resignation, does it cast a shadow over other retreaded politicians, which, you know, New Zealand First has become a home to, one might argue? 0800 80 10 80 is the number. Also, we haven't really got into it. I've had quite a few texts on it. There's a petition that's opposing Christchurch Council's extra funding for the cathedral. So apparently Christchurch Council has something of a surplus or something. There's been a $45 million funding shortfall, and it's been on hold since 2024. Anyway, the council money, they're looking at spending about $15 million on it. It depends on government contributing another $15 million and the church showing it can complete the project. It's not my cathedral, it's the church's. A lot of texts are coming through just saying, look, it's the church's cathedral, they should rebuild it. I don't think any more public money should be spent on it. And as I said at the start, I know, look, no one was wrong, regardless of what your view was. You know, Christchurch has been through a terrible time. Emotions around rebuilds, you can understand why people wanted to keep some of the icons and things, but it's just dragged on way too long, and I just think they should bowl it. You know, keep a few foundation stones or something for the newly, excitingly designed new cathedral, which would actually be unique rather than like, you know, a cookie cutter from every street corner in Europe. 0800 80 10 80, what do you reckon? Here's a few texts just before we get on with the... tell you what, I'll save the texts because I've had... Oh, we had a few messages about John. Oh, by the way, just before we go to my first caller, I read out a text. It says... did I read it out? It says, don't be obnoxious, Tim. But all I get on our system, and this, it says a bunch of question marks... But the person messaged me and said, no, they were sending laughing faces like they were being ironic. Says, I was laughing at you calling, at John calling you obnoxious. You missed the three laughing emojis, you ning nong. I was referring to John being obnoxious, not you. Unfortunately, emojis in our system don't read. All we get is a bunch of question marks. So just, you know, that's why I was like, I can only go with the text. Which looks like you know, look like someone having a crack. Anyway, I was quite relieved when my first caller was. Hang on a second. Got to hit the right button. Sandra, hello.
1: Hello, Tim. Good morning. Like,
0: thank God it's Sandra.
1: Thank you. So nice to talk to you again. Yeah. Hope you had a good break and you're refreshed.
0: Well, up to a point, that's the thing. It's sort of like, oh, God, it's Groundhog Day with John, you know?
1: Oh, I knew you were going to flush him out.
0: Did you?
1: No, you flushed him out. You had your satisfaction.
0: I had to, didn't I? I had to.
1: Yeah, exactly. Oh, well. Now, I've written down a few extra things.
0: Have you? Have you done some homework before you call me? You've written things down.
1: No, not homework, really. Oh, gosh. Clarkson's Farm, I love it.
0: Yeah.
1: He must make his money from filming the series, and that services the farm, because what he does on the farm, most of it is a fiasco and it doesn't make any money. So I'd say the filming and selling the rights to the program service the farm and whatever.
0: You know, he also, I haven't watched it. I never really watched a lot of Top Gear either. But the guy has to be a bit of a genius broadcaster, because he just has that manner about him where people want to watch him. He's authentic.
1: I know.
0: And he's obviously funny. He's got, you know, he's an interesting human hilarious. Being, isn't he?
1: Yeah, he's hilarious. And he's so natural with his swearing anyway. Well, that doesn't faze me at all.
0: Well, I think Alison's going to give him another chance. I think Alison's going to give him another chance. Yeah.
1: That's good. The timing, I don't know. I suppose children are up. But, I mean, they hear that word in the playground anyway, don't they?
0: It is an interesting battle for parents on the whole language front. And, look, I've disappointed myself a few times. Every, you know, plenty of parents do. You go catch yourself and go, God, I shouldn't have said that. So I'm it's just context, isn't it? It would be pretty weird if I was effing and blinding on overnight talk, because it's just the radio. All you've got is the voice, and you don't want that, you know.
1: Mm.
0: Although there were a couple of calls, I was sorely tempted, just like, oh, for.
1: Oh, dear. But I suppose it could be a little bit late, 8 o'clock to 8:30. I don't know.
0: Is it on TV1,
1: is it? It's funny. It's on TV1,
0: At 7:30?
1: At 7:30, yeah. It's really quite funny. And, he designated one guy that works for him to be the general manager.
0: Yeah.
1: And the guy said, am I really? And he said, yes, I've made you general manager. And the guy says, you're sacked. that was really funny. They do have some funny things in it, you know. It's worth watching.
0: Yeah. Is it good? I guess... It just looked to me, it's like, oh, how exciting can... I mean, Country Calendar was... We have our own Country Calendar, which is completely different. But every time as a kid, when I was watching Country Calendar, it'd come on and you'd think, oh, it's Country Calendar. But within 2 or 3 minutes, you were enthralled in it. Is it a bit like that with Clarkson?
1: In a more humorous setting.
0: Yeah, what I mean is, you know...
1: He tries different aspects of farming.
0: Yeah.
1: So, last evening it was mainly centred on the pigs that he got brought in, and putting up their pen, which was funny in itself. Him and his wife did it, and he's got all the latest machinery under the sun.
0: Oh, I imagine he doesn't have a problem getting the latest machinery, because it's a free ad, you know, so...
1: Yeah, I
0: don't know what the economics of it are, but surely he wouldn't be paying for his own tractors and stuff these days. It'd all be sponsored up the yin-yang.
1: Yeah, you'd think so. But the councillor in for him, he had an ingenious idea. He opened a restaurant on the farm, and it was doing really well. But the council have closed it down. They're trying to make it as hard as possible.
0: What?
1: For him to actually farm there. Yeah.
0: Oh, and that's right, because he was in the news around some of the taxes that were being planned on land or something and farms, and that's right.
1: Well, I wondered what the reason was, because they're really making it hard for him. But while he's surviving, he's... keeping it going and keeping the program tuning out, and it's so popular. So,
0: oh, good on him.
1: Yeah, full marks to him. And the other thing is Sergeant Hane is on TVNZ On Demand. if you hadn't watched it.
0: Oh, is that that movie about the guy who's the, he was the war hero, basically, but never got the Victoria Cross? Because
1: That's right. I went and saw it at the movies and watched it the other weekend because my flatmate here hadn't seen it. And we watched it again.
0: How was it?
1: And, oh, wonderful. Wonderful.
0: Yeah. And it's on where? Where's it on?
1: TVNZ On Demand, you know.
0: Okay. I'll watch that.
1: Yeah, you just go and click onto it. And you've got it there. Yeah. And it's only recently been on at the movie. So it's amazing it's come on TV.
0: Yeah.
1: So that's good.
0: Well, it probably is quite a cool experience to go and see things like the cinema. God, I haven't been to the cinema for yonks. But anyway,
1: yeah,
0: I'll just stick it on the TV.
1: A really, really neat one, Te Awamutu Cinema, if you ever get a chance. And it's a classic. It's got all the posters framed from years ago. I think the first one of James Bond is
0: Dr.
1: framed
0: no.
1: up the stairway. Yeah.
0: Blimey.
1: Yeah, poster for that, and it's an experience. It's a beautiful cinema, old, but got character.
0: Amazing! It's still have they redone the insides of it for everything's small, modern, multiplex sort of setup, or is it just one?
1: No. There are a few cinemas in it, probably two or three.
0: Oh yeah,
1: three.
0: The Regent Theatre. Is it the Regent Theatre, Te Awamutu?
1: Yes.
0: Okay.
1: I've
0: been Googling ahead of you. Yeah, I can see it.
1: Yeah, really worth going to, Tim, and having a look. Well, I was impressed.
0: Cool. Excellent.
1: Now, the cathedral, I agree with you. I think tear it down and build a fantastic new one that's going to be an icon for many years ahead. And people were wondering, last night, what to put in the foursquare, not foursquare, in the forecourt.
0: I was thinking, what are we talking about? What's she talking about the supermarket for?
1: Foursquare icon. Oh, God. A really beautiful fountain. That, in Rome, you have
0: You could have something.
1: Fountain that you throw the coins in and you'll come back.
0: Yeah. I was almost thinking, they could try having a competition. Get architects to submit their ideas first, and select them that way, and you might get some good ideas. But then again, everyone's just probably a bit over the cathedral now. And,
1: I
0: don't know.
1: No, I think that new one would be spot on. And I thought a fountain imitating the pink and white terraces. Or something like that.
0: If it was in Rotorua, I think. It's a bit North Island for Christchurch. But you've got your creative thinking cap on there, Sandra.
1: Yeah. So that was something I thought of. And I can't believe we're $10 billion in interest a year paying back. I wonder what the term is on that. How long we've got to run on that?
0: Well, nobody's going to. There's no house to repossess. God, imagine that! Imagine that China's repossessed New Zealand for not paying its debt. Oh, well,
1: they're not getting my house.
0: Crikey! Well, you can be our first line of defence, Sandra. Yeah, it's pretty depressing that sort of stuff. The whole debt thing, and I wouldn't want to be running the place anyway.
1: No. And as far as, is it Katie Newman?
0: Katie Nimon, N-I-M-O-N.
1: Nimon.
0: Yeah, Stuart Nash.
1: Yeah, I don't think she's lazy at all.
0: No.
1: She went back after her child was 10 weeks old.
0: She's a legend. I mean, hell.
1: Yeah. And you don't know the circumstances in the home with the baby. And No, 4 months to it to C2 standards to wait 6 months. I don't think she's lazy at all. That's my last.
0: I'm with you. I'm with you on that. I was very impressed with the way she. I just was impressed with her. She sounded very smart, very intelligent woman. And you know, obviously Napier will have a choice, but I think Stuart Nash was going to get an absolute hiding in that one.
1: Anyway. Definitely, I agree.
0: Good on you, Sandra.
1: Okay, Tim. Well, you have a nice morning.
0: You too. Take care. Thanks for
1: From
0: calling.
1: Now on.
0: Okay. See you. Famous last words. Okay. Bye bye. See you. Bye.
1: See ya.
0: It is 21 past. Always love. Gosh, it's funny. Sandra called not long after I'd finished with John, I think, and I was like, oh, thank God it's Sandra. It's like, you know, so you just need that sort of panacea, don't you? Anyway, 24 past one.
2: 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Overnight talk. 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
2: 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It's the Mike Hosking Breakfast.
3: Inflation is at a two-year high. The real story is it's nowhere near as bad as we thought. 4.1 could be as bad as it got. Take petrol out, we're actually fine. Nicola Willis, Finance Minister's with us.
4: I've heard Chris Hipkins and Barbara Edmonds say, oh, look, inflation's bad. All they have said they would do differently is they would have spent more. Well, we've had a recent experiment with that. Let's go back 3 years. Food price inflation, which is now at 2.8%, was at 12.3%. The point is a real one, which is when you have disciplined fiscal settings, inflation is lower than it would otherwise be.
3: Back this morning from 6, the Mike Hosking Breakfast with Bailey's Real Estate, News Talk ZB.
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5: Yes, News Talk ZB. By the way, just to refer, I've got lots of text to get to. But thank you to the person, because I've been making a meal of Katie Nimmons' name. If I go Nemon or something, it's kind of makes it sound like she's out of Star Trek. Somebody's texted saying it's pronounced Nimmon. And you know what? I'll go with that. Nimmon. Katie Nimmon. There we go. I called her Karen, actually, at one stage. Anyway, Katie. Katie Nimmon. There we go. Might be a name we'll hear a bit more of now that she's been plunged into the spotlight by Stuart Nash. I've often called Stuart Nash Philip Nash, just because I worked with someone called Philip Nash, and for some reason the names kept on crossing over. And in fact, I think I might have even called him that while I was talking to him once when he called in into my weekend show, because he's a keen guy on the fitness front, old Stuart. Anywho, right, let's carry on. Georgie, hello.
6: Hello, Tim. Old Philip, you can call him what you like, as far as I'm concerned.
5: Do you think he was pushed? He has. Why? What do you think?
6: I hadn't heard of her. I didn't know anything about her before, but I thought she looked good as well. And she's, as you say, she's a champion.
5: Yeah. Actually, it's funny what pushes people into the limelight, because she's obviously just an MP who's works for her electorate in a bank. You know, she's got, as we know, she's a mum. One thing we learned about her. But yeah, I'd never heard of her. So yeah, one of the stars of tomorrow, maybe. Who knows?
6: And I thought that was Sue on the line, because last time I heard Sue, her voice was really bad. I thought, oh, her voice has improved, but it was Sandra.
5: You were
6: talking to.
5: Yeah, quite different voices, really, you know.
6: Yes, I usually know Sue, but, And you're on two of my bandwagons, the Cathedral.
5: Yeah.
6: I think they ought to find a multi-billionaire who can like they do in the UK, turn it into something else. Because it's going to cost them too much to pull it down, and they've spent so much on it.
5: It has become something
6: ridiculous.
5: Of a white elephant. It really
6: is. And a money pit if they go on. Because, it'll take a long time to build, even if they went on.
5: Yeah.
6: And the longer things go, the more they cost. It's ridiculous.
5: It is actually a bit of a tragedy for the central city of Christchurch. Yeah. They've got this. I mean, Christchurch, obviously, they're loving their new stadium.
6: Yes, they do.
5: It'd be interesting I wonder if any pollsters would do a poll of the Christchurch public as to what should happen with a few choices for the Christchurch Cathedral. Bowl it and rebuild, persevere. Even the word persevere sounds hard work, doesn't it?
6: Would be ideal as far as what I would think.
5: Say again?
6: I think bowling and rebuilding would be perfect, but I think it's gone too far. I don't think they can afford to do that.
5: Well, I don't think they can afford to reconstruct it as it was either.
6: They definitely can't.
5: I think there have been some poor decisions along the way, but as I say, I understand the emotions that were involved as well and the, you know, different points of view. I don't think anyone was necessarily wrong, but they've turned out to maybe be wrong with persisting for it so long.
6: Yes, and when Phil got into power again, he said he was going to pay back debt. Well, if they've got any extra money that they were going to put in the cathedral, pay back debt. That's the worst kind of debt, isn't it?
5: Well, I think the councillor in a... Yeah, it's a difficult one for them, isn't it?
6: Yes. Mm. Yeah, because they're held up with everything around it, I think.
5: God, it's...
6: I've never watched Clarkson's Farm. I saw the shorts and wasn't impressed. But I did see the one that Sandra was talking about when he said he made this chap in charge and he says, "You're sacked." That was pretty good.
5: Something they'd prepared earlier, possibly. But yeah. No, good stuff, Georgie. Nice to hear from you. Take care.
6: Okay. Thanks, Tim.
5: Bye-bye. It's 28 minutes to 2. Matt's next.
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5: Newstalk ZB. Apparently, by the way, somebody says that the restaurant on Clarkson's farm is working now. In fact, has been expanded. The episodes we see are almost a year old. Oh, God, it reminds me of, you know, how many years behind we were back in the days when everyone used to sit around the TV set to watch Coronation Street. We were miles behind it. And I remember there was, I remember hearing that when Kenny Everett came here on live TV, he gave away in one of the big plot developments about a year or two ahead of it. I remember thinking that was quite funny, or hearing about it anyway. Right, Matt, hello.
15: Hello.
5: Hello.
15: Good to chat again. It's been a while.
5: Yeah, how you doing?
15: I'm all right, thanks. I've watched that cathedral. Bowl, baby, bowl, I reckon. But what's the rush anyway? It's just sitting there.
5: Well, I guess that's the problem. It's just sitting there. And it's been sitting there for 15 years.
15: It's almost become an icon in its own. Maybe that's what the good Lord wanted, put it that way.
5: I like the way you put that.
15: as long as it's not unsafe, I'm sure there's nothing dangling down or going to fall, but... Not that I've seen it, but I don't know. It's just I don't think they should rebuild it anyway. That's my simple answer. I was just being a bit
5: amusing
15: with it all. Yeah. But I don't know. I just think maybe they should just save their money in case they need to rebuild something else instead.
5: I wonder actually how expensive it would be just to bowl it, just to deconstruct the whole thing. It couldn't be too that much, could it? I mean, I always think. Demolishing something must be a hell of a lot easier than putting it up. But I just can't see them ever getting it built. It just feels like they're going to. It's just a constant money pit, and somebody's going to have to be bold enough to say, "Right, that's it. We're done. You know, let's clear the site and wait till we come up with a plan to build something new and exciting." And maybe the argument is something that's also going to be a facility for, you know, outside of. I don't know. I'll shut up.
15: Yeah, no. In the meantime, they could just make it like something arty, put a garden in around some ruins. I don't know, bit of a place to go chill out. Or something. It doesn't have to be a big flash centre. But that's just me. I'm still thinking the country's in recovering mode, and every dollar counts in a lot of ways.
5: I think every dollar does count, doesn't it?
15: Yeah.
5: And every dollar, every dollar should count. I think we've had generations of sometimes of politicians who have treated money far too frivolously.
15: Well, in my experience, growing up and from my teens onwards, it was all like, here, borrow this, get this card, get this on finance. And we've been brought up to become in debt and become so normal. I've ended up with more debt than I should have. If I could go back in time, I would do it different. But we weren't taught any other way. Even my parents didn't tell me not to go that way.
5: Well, actually, that is an interesting question. It's a really fascinating one because, I wasn't brought up to accept debt as, I mean, I didn't really get much financial guidance from my parents, but I've never liked the idea of paying something off. Whereas there are some people who are, it's like, oh yeah, just like, for instance, I see a lot of people with really nice cars and somebody said to me, don't think many of those cars have been paid off. They're all on the, you know, all on the tick, ticking over on the, whatever the expression is. Have you in the past been what you would say overly, putting aside mortgages, right? Because I think your mortgage, everyone accepts, nobody buys a house for cash, you know, but for everything else. Higher purchase, everything. I was always taught by my mum to be very suspicious of borrowing for anything that you could really do without.
15: I got sucked in. I don't have any high interest, like 26% on a vehicle or anything stupid. But
5: I think those days that's a bit 1980s, isn't it?
15: Well, yeah, I don't know, just reaching for a random number, but. I did a consolidation loan a few years ago, and it was like a 20-year plan to get me out of debt, almost the same as my mortgage. But
5: crikey.
15: It put me on a level where I can, you know, slowly but surely.
5: Sort of things did you borrow for?
15: Oh, you know, vehicles and when I was younger, stereos, TVs, videos, all the things that you felt like you needed, but.
5: That's fascinating, yeah, because I know that there are people, there are lots of people in New Zealand who just think, oh, look, I need a new car, I'm just going to borrow. And they will therefore spend more money because the deal will be like, well, for an extra so much extra per month, you could have this car. Oh, I'll do that. But then you realise how much you're spending in debt, and it's like, I mean, vehicle contracts, purchase contracts, I think are a lot more competitive than the old days where you'd pay crippling interest.
15: Yeah, and then they say, oh, 2 years interest free, and you know, it makes it feel like it's a miracle deal, not in the long run. And if you're naive, like I probably was, you get sucked in. But yeah, I was going to mention actually, they've got a submission online at the moment for the digital driver's licences.
5: Oh, yeah? Yeah.
15: I filled mine, and I'm against it, personally. I wouldn't mind if they had both, but I don't want it to be one or the other. I don't want the physical ones to disappear, personally.
5: I haven't even really caught up with that so much. I mean, that's been around for that idea for a few weeks, isn't it? Is that where you have it on your phone or something?
15: Yeah, but they've opened submissions for the public to have a say before they make it a, you know, a thing or not. But
5: thing is, as soon as you have a, well, I guess they have a barcode attached to them, which will be the verification, wouldn't it? So it'll be, it's not just something where you can just have a photo and an image where you can fraudulently amend it. There's a barcode that would identify you specifically with the code.
15: I just don't want to carry my phone is a law thing, you know. It's what it's about to me.
5: I think you'll still be able to have the physical card, won't you? It's not relying on
15: everyone. I want to always just have a card, you know, and not be forced into digital only. That's just my own preference.
5: Yeah. I like them being optional, which means that if I forget my driver's license when I go get a hire car and they say, sorry, you need a license, which I always think is ridiculous if you've got a photo of it. They say, oh, we need to see the actual license. It's like, oh, for God's sake. Anyway.
15: Yeah. But I'll just finish up with old Nash. I think a lot of these celebrity bring in politicians that they're trying to bring in to, I don't know what, why, but it just feels techie to me at the moment.
5: Do you think that? Do you think it's going to backfire a little bit on New Zealand First that suddenly all these new faces, old faces returning, which was interesting for a while, is suddenly like, oh, that's right, i.e. look at Stuart Nash. Is he going to taint the rest of them?
15: I don't know. I'm already kind of tainted with New Zealand First. I voted for them.
5: Did you?
15: They come off arrogant to me now.
5: Jones referring to himself in the third person as the Matua.
15: Just his stance on the way he wants to mine, he could sell it himself better, you know what I mean? He could, like John Key, if he was doing it, he would have a way of words that would probably convince us all that this is a great thing, but...
5: Well, I mean, the funny thing is, there'd be things I would agree with Shane Jones on, but just get over yourself, eh? Crikey, you know.
15: Yeah, I have agreed with Shane Jones before, and I have liked what New Zealand First have said enough to vote for them.
5: Mm.
15: But this time, I'm gone off them a bit. But I also don't have anyone else I like either. So I'm getting to the point I'd like to vote people out rather than in.
5: Mm.
15: So...
5: Well, I think, I mean, I look at more of the team that, I look past the leaders, and you sort of look, there's no leader that's setting the world on fire in New Zealand politics right now. God, I mean, so I would look at the team of people that, you know, is coming and their policies, but look at the team. Are they competent? Mm. You know, what's this collection look like versus that collection? And then make your assessment that way.
15: They've got a few months to try and pull something out of the hat and sway us, but
5: I'm
15: not confident at the moment.
5: Yeah. Oh, well. Okay.
15: Yeah, okay.
5: Good on you, Matt. Yeah. Nice to hear from you.
15: Yeah, you're good to hear you back. Cheers. Catch you later.
5: Take care. Bye-bye. Matt, that was, and we'll be back in just a minute. It's 16 minutes to 2. Actually, I'll do some of the texts, actually. Should we catch up on that? Yes, let's do that. Jim says, Tim, the Alpine fault's due to go. I wouldn't spend another cent on the cathedral because when the big one hits, it'll be rubbly. Oh, that's pretty depressing, Jim. Let's have a look at I'll give you a range of texts. So this text was following my call with John, and it says, Tim, why don't you shut up and listen to the callers? Since you have been back from holiday, you have been a prick. Regards. This is a weird signature. It says, regards, SR, Pukekawa Farmer. Unless that's an automatic signature, it seems strange that you want to tell us you're a Pukekawa farmer as if you're speaking for the wall of Pukekawa. I was thinking of last night's show. We had quite a nice show. I don't think I was a prick last night. I was back on the weekend. I don't think I was a prick. Maybe this person heard me giving John a hard time and that was enough. But, yeah, I'm not sure the rest of the texters are with you on that, SR. But thanks for the love. Good morning. Stuart Nash has always been a loose cannon. Good bloody riddance to the vindictive lefty. That's from Neil. I'm sure that John, this person says, I'm sure John isn't for real. He must be an AI computer. Very annoying. Shouldn't be able to keep phoning talkback the way he acts. He's got an attitude problem, says Michelle. Tim, I don't know what you've done to attract all the loonies tonight, by the way, this is from the previous hour. And it says, by the way, the Trump lover also rang Marcus. I think you're far more patient than I could ever be, said Julie. That was Jeff. Jeff did get a bit of negative feedback. I won't read the insults, but one here says Jeff is a such and such with an anger problem and a bad attitude. Fancy being automatically labelled left wing for disagreeing with him. Oh, that's one of the things. If you know, if yeah, I'm not, you know, regarding the United States president, the time when if you didn't agree with him, then somehow you must be some sort of lefty. It's such stupid argument. It's a, such a dumb argument. Tim, your earlier two male callers did my head, and I've just been outside and there's no full moon tonight. God help you and us listeners if they call when it's a full moon. Karen says, I need a medal. Thank you, Karen. I think the hot chocolate will do, actually, which is what I'll do at 2 o'clock, I think. New Zealand First had collected a lot of deadwood, and deadwood is full of worms and nasty bugs, says this person. Kristen says, Tim, Stuart Nash, in my opinion, is a mouth, just as Paul Henry, so too Shane Jones. And get the Anglicans in England to front up and fund Christchurch Cathedral rebuild. I would imagine that the Anglican Church is like, over to you guys, this is your neck of the woods, we, I don't know, they're on a hiding to nothing in terms of being accused of interfering or doing whatever, but yeah, I don't think any more public money should go to it. Oh, by the way, somebody says, can someone let me know what symptoms the flu has? As I have a very sharp sore throat and chest mucus and don't know what I have wrong. Well, I would suggest you should see a doctor if you have chest pain or something, or, you know, you can have a cough, but I would say if there's anything to do with chest, and I worry about, you know, more serious complications like pneumonia and stuff, the flu, in fact, the symptoms of the flu, this is one of my pet sort of topics has been in the past, because people have a bit of a cold and they go, oh, sorry, I've got the flu. It's like, well, do you feel like living? Yeah. Oh, no, you don't have the flu. The flu is a horrible disease. So what are flu symptoms? I will actually ask the Dr. Google on that one as well. Hang on a second. And I'll be able to tell you if you're still listening, listener. Because they tend to come on quite suddenly, often in just over a few hours. Commonly they include, although not everyone gets a high fever, chills and shivering, headache, muscle and joint aches, often severe, extreme tiredness and weakness, dry cough, sore throat, runny or blocked nose. The old chest, a sore throat, obviously, yeah, part of it, but chest mucus. I think you may have a chest infection, or it might just be the type of virus you've got where you just have to lie low. But if you are worried, please see a doctor, okay? If you have difficulty breathing or chest pain, confusion or severe drowsiness, persistent high fever that isn't improving, symptoms that improve then suddenly get much worse, or you're at higher risk of complications, in other words, you're over 65, pregnant, or significant heart, lung, kidney, or immune conditions, okay? Yeah. So, take a Panadol, painkillers, paracetamol or ibuprofen, if it's safe for you. This is what, and this all sounds like good common sense advice, but I'm getting it all from ChatGPT. And we'll be back with more calls tomorrow.
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5: I've got a wee apology to make. I've made a mistake with my break, so I'm going to have to take another break in just a tick. So I'll do a few ticks, then we'll take a break, then come back with Nigel. Tim, please do what you did with John, but do it more quickly for the sanity of yourself and everyone listening. It's an assault on the ears and becomes tiring very quickly, that's for sure. That's from Carl. Can someone let me know what... Oh, I've done the flu symptoms one. Hi there. Regarding the cathedral, this is from Sharon. It's a religious building. Let the churchgoers rebuild it. It's ridiculous that Christchurch ratepayers have to put 1 cent into it. Most would not have anything to do with that church anyway. Cheers, Sharon. Well, there's the building and then there's the religion and there's, you know, there's the focal point and all that sort of thing. And yeah, I don't know. I really would love someone to do a some sort of poll on it around the Christchurch, within the Christchurch public, with a few options, you know, bowl it and rebuild it, keep going and try and get it going to its former glory. It would be very interesting to see what that sort of poll would reveal. Anyway, I've got to take the other break. We'll be back in a tick.
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2: Mark Wiltshire, the Cooperative Bank CEO. 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
4: 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That number, of course, is completely different from the sort of, a few people passed a television and looked at it for 3.5 seconds.
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5: News Talk ZB with Tim Beveridge. Nigel, hi. Oh, hang on. Nigel, that's my fault. I've done it again. I've got you on the wrong mode. I'll just start again. Start again, Nigel. Sorry about that.
6: What did you have me on the sleep mode? And I'm
5: no, I have an off-air mode, so I can talk to people off-air, and then I have an on-air mode, and you're on the off-air mode.
6: I see. Oh, that's the trick of your trade, because that was interesting, because you answered the phone and spoke to me, and you were speaking to the talkback caller on the radio, and I thought, that's bloody good.
5: That's a Bruce Russell trick. It's a Bruce Russell multitask trick.
6: Is that what called him at a too young an age? Or did he have
5: a good hopefully not. Hopefully that wasn't it. Otherwise, we're all in trouble.
6: Yeah. But people do die at work, eh? You don't know where you're going to drop dead, do you?
5: No, I guess not. Otherwise, everyone would seek out a nice little spot to go, wouldn't you?
6: I'd like to die in bed. What about you?
5: I don't really like to think about it that much, actually, Nigel.
6: My dad, who's still raw for me, my father just passed away less than a year ago.
5: September
6: the 29th this year, it'll be the first anniversary of his death.
5: Mm.
6: And still raw for me.
5: How old was he?
6: As far as grieving goes.
5: How old was he?
6: Have a guess.
5: Oh, no, don't make me guess.
6: Because you're a man that says, everyone's living longer. Everyone's living longer and they're working longer. It shouldn't be compulsory to retire at 65. That's your mantra, isn't it?
5: Oh, it shouldn't be compulsory. Absolutely, it shouldn't be compulsory. But that's a slight different discussion to extending the retirement age. But anyway, how old was your dad?
6: Now, getting back to the retirement age, I know a guy still working in Dunedin. He's an auto electrician, but the answer here is he owns the business. So I don't mind him working at the age of 70, but what about people still working and getting the National Super double dipping? And that, like, dipping. Do you not mind that? I feel sorry for the young ones that can't get jobs.
5: There are some people who probably don't need to receive the superannuation, but everyone seems to assume it's, you know, it's something that they've saved for. It's their God-given rights. It's an emotive topic. Retiring, Nigel?
6: I'm retired, but my friend that lives in Wellington, he's on the National Super now, and he's still working. He's a bureaucrat at the Pararua City Council. Between you and me, you know how Wellington hasn't merged all their councils. You know, like all.
5: Oh, they're looking at doing that, aren't they?
6: Do you think Chris Bishop and Nicola Willis would like to see that?
5: I think there are a lot of people who might like to see that. There are so many. We've got so many blimmin' councils. A bit of amalgamation. Look, you know, does it mean you're going to get better or worse service? Who knows? Will it be cheaper? No, who knows?
6: I know about rates in Dunedin, and you know, before I started paying rates, we had borough councils, like we had the St Kilda Borough Council and Mosgiel had theirs, but we become one city under the DCC years ago, but rates, they've gone through the roof, and I'm pissed off with the Reserve, so excuse my language, with Reserve Bank. You know how inflation figures have just come out at 4.1%. I'm pissed off with Nicola was saying, we're doing pretty good if you take out the war in Iran, fuel costs, and rate rises, and even house prices are not even put into the argument. That pisses me off, so it's not a true inflation figure.
5: Well, Well, 4.1 has been, if you took petrol out, it would be within the range between 1 and 3%.
6: Yeah,
5: so.
6: But that's manipulating the numbers.
5: What I mean, Nigel,
6: to get more voters to vote.
5: I think what she's pointing out is it's not her fault, which it isn't.
6: No, because it's
5: old Trumpy.
6: They still blame the Labor Party for the debt quite often. Grant Robertson, they say he's useless. How did he get that job at the University of Otago? He doesn't deserve that high-paid job.
5: No, indeed. Hey, Nigel, unfortunately, it's news time, mate, but thanks for your call.
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1: Mike Hosking, Ryan Bridge, Marcus Lush, Jason Pine. 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
12: In this update, Stuart Nash has become a casualty of a sexism scandal which has engulfed him over the past 24 hours, resigning as a New Zealand First election candidate. His resignation was accepted by the party's leader, Winston Peters, after Christopher Luxon announced Nash would not be a minister in any government he controlled. Nash had attacked National's Napier candidate Katie Neiman for taking too much maternity leave, calling her the laziest MP he had ever come across. It ignited a storm with politicians of all stripes attacking him and Neiman denying she had had 9 months off. National's finance spokeswoman Nicola Willis says a call hasn't been made on whether National will campaign on a policy to split the grocery retailers. As Minister for Economic Growth, Willis says she's received advice on separation in the sector, which she continues to consider. New Zealand First has announced an election policy to break foodstuffs up into two cooperatives, one for New World and Four Square and another for Pack and Save. Willis says National will make its decision in due course.
13: As I continue to consider the advice, I think it will be important that some of it is released to the public ahead of the election.
12: The Climate Change Commission says work on reducing emissions must accelerate. Its latest report says efforts need more than double to meet our climate goals. Chief Executive Joe Hendy says the energy and transport sectors have massive opportunities to go green. She says there needs to be a bipartisan effort across Parliament.
14: The more that the different parties agree and can keep the climate policy stable, the better it is.
12: Vector owner Entrust says the energy market is failing consumers and isn't delivering reliability and affordability. Entrust says it leaves New Zealand vulnerable to supply shortages and price spikes during dry years. It's backing proposed legislation obliging major power companies and large electricity users to have backup energy to cover dry years. Survivors of abuse in care say the government needs to honour its apology. The Human Rights Commission says not all recommendations have been met. Lead Coordination Minister Erica Stanford says some require funding and drastic change.
15: We're listening, we're making changes, we're working hard to ensure that we are committed to this work. It is going to take many years.
12: The government is celebrating strong momentum in the minerals sector. A one-year review of its minerals strategy shows exports have climbed from around $1 billion in 2023 to about $2.5 billion this year. Gold production and employment have also grown, with more than $30 million in royalties expected this financial year. Minerals Council Chief Executive Josie Vidal says they're optimistic, but there are still hurdles.
16: Anyone who's producing anything from the land struggles considerably with red tape. So it is good to have the strategy trying to get the mining industry up and running.
12: ACT MP Laura McClure believes cyberbullying law from 2015 hasn't kept pace with new technologies. She's spoken in Select Committee as her members' bill to ban deep fake pornographic images being made without consent progresses through the House. It would make non-consensual pornographic images created by AI illegal. McClure believes the Harmful Digital Communications Act needs a full review.
17: It wasn't foreseeing the age in which we would be living in now, or the realities of what we're living in now.
12: In sport, the Black Caps one-day series in the West Indies has ended in a dead rubber loss. The Windies have won game 5 by 2 wickets, chasing down the 269-run target with 15 balls to spare. Shimron Hetmyer anchored the hosts' chase, making an unbeaten 69 and holding firm as the loss of 3 late wickets threatened to derail the chase. Black Caps captain Mitchell Santner told ESPN they 69 and holding firm as the loss of 3 late wickets threatened to derail the chase. Black Caps captain Mitchell Santner told ESPN they were a few runs short.

0: Commonwealth Games means, and for netball to still have a pinnacle event other than our Netball World Cup next year. So, you know, it's still the holier grail for us.
1: That's news and sport. I'm Tony Doe.
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7: News Talk ZB, Weather Watch 24/7. Northland, Auckland and Coromandel, cloudy periods and isolated showers. Areas of possible morning fog. Waikato to Taranaki, including the Central High Country. A foggy start this morning, then fine spells. Isolated showers developing from afternoon. Bay of Plenty and Gisborne to Wairarapa. Areas of frost and fog this morning, then mainly fine with high cloud. Whanganui to Wellington, fog in some sheltered places this morning, then cloud increasing, a few showers developing this afternoon. Buller to Fiordland, rain about Fiordland and Westland with possible heavy falls, spreading elsewhere this evening. Thunderstorms possible from afternoon, mainly south of Grey. Nelson, Marlborough and Canterbury, some patchy low cloud and areas of frost to start, then increasing high cloud. Otago and Southland, mostly cloudy with some scattered rain this afternoon and evening. And for the Chatham Islands, long fine breaks.
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9: We've been interfered with as well. The fact that China somehow involved itself in the 2020 presidential election is also not new or controversial. That has been claimed before. The question then is, if none of this stuff is new or controversial, why has he had a speech? Why has he set aside time for a speech to the American people to talk about it all over again? Now, whichever way you look at this, I think it's probably safe to assume it's because he's worried about the midterms that are coming up later this year. He is either trying to rally support for the Save America Act that would basically return the US to voting in person with ID, which definitely favours Republicans, or he's preparing excuses for the eventuality that the Republicans do badly in the elections anyway, and he has to have an excuse there, right? Or it's both of the above. And given it's Trump, you can't rule out the possibility that he's going to be going through this whole charade possibly today, just so that in a few months' time he can blame someone else, maybe the Chinese, for his election loss.
8: That was a News Talk ZB Extra. Tim Beveridge on News Talk ZB.
7: Yes, welcome in or welcome back. We have been, as always, we talk about a bunch of things, really, don't we? And have a few different interesting characters offer their views on things. But so far, look, I started the show with the news that Stuart Nash has resigned as a New Zealand First candidate. I mean, we could just guess as to whether it was because, you know, the writing was on the wall and he was told it's time to step down. Christopher Luxon had ruled him out as a minister within any government he would head. Anyway, it was around his comments on an attack on a National MP about her being lazy when she'd taken maternity leave. And actually, you know, when you think about it, he couldn't really stay. I mean, accusing someone

0: being lazy. And look, it wasn't in a public forum. It was in a text that he sent to Christopher Finlayson. I think, obviously, it wasn't sort of like a behind-the-scenes matey-matey chat. It was him having a crack anyway. But I think the idea that a mum who takes time off from her job for maternity leave is lazy is probably one of the harder things to try and convince anyone of, and certainly one of the dumber sort of things. So, look, he's gone. Stuart Nash, look, I don't have a particular problem with him, but he said some stupid things, hasn't he? And his definition of a woman that I'm not going to say what it was, but you can Google that. And I know it was in response to what a woman is in terms of what a woman is not. But it was so crass. I was just like, what planet are you on that you would, you know, publicly make a comment like that? So, look, he'd passed his use-by date for politics, I think. But the question is, it does throw a bit of a light on the retreads that are in politics. And as I said at the start, look, I would hate to see people discouraged from careers in politics, regardless of what stage of life they're at. I actually like when people who've done other things in their life put their names up. That used to be the sort of the template for politics, didn't it? That as you had your career and you'd, you know, maybe had a little bit of success here and there, you'd think, I've got something to offer, so you'd enter a career in politics. That used to be the sort of standard, and I'm probably not so enamored with people getting into politics that they are just 17 or 18. But I think the tough one is, once you've had your career in politics, coming back as a retread for another party is probably going to become a bit of a harder sell as a result of Stuart Nash, in a way, isn't it? And New Zealand First are populated with quite a few MPs who have had careers with other parties. Although, I forgot to follow up on, there was one politician who was something of a retread, who was a politician. We sure will be delighted that he was a retread. And in fact, that's not a word I would really apply to him, but because Winston Churchill was a retread. He was someone who had an earlier career in politics, in fact, had a very prominent career in politics back in, you know, the early 1900s. Then he came back for a second bite of the cherry and was, as we know, the Prime Minister that led Britain through World War II, and was one of the earlier ones to see exactly what the Nazis represented. So retreads can work. Winston's a bit of a retread, and to some extent he works because he's a great foreign minister. But is the retread sort of look of the New Zealand First list, is that something that's going to start looking a little bit maybe not so appealing? You know, your thoughts on that on 0800 80 10 80. The Christchurch Cathedral is in the news again, because there's a petition going to the council saying, do not spend that $15 million surplus as funding for the cathedral. And I think it's time to pull the pin on it. What do you think? Actually, I'd love to hear from someone who thinks they should rebuild it, because I can't remember the last time I met anyone in Christchurch, because we have family connections there. I can't remember the last time I heard anyone say something about, we need to get rebuilding the Christchurch Cathedral. I think everyone's just moved on. Everyone's in love with the stadium. Cathedral's sitting there. Nobody wants to spend more money on it. Bowl it and build something you can afford. That's my take. What do you reckon? 0800 80 10 80. That'll do from me. 13 and a half past three. Graham, hello.
1: Yes, good morning. Tim,
0: yeah.
1: All right. I understand you used to be a lawyer, or still are a lawyer. Or
0: no, I'm not still a lawyer. I was a long time ago, briefly.
1: All right. Well, look, this should be an election issue. Obviously, you're familiar with what's happened with AI, and particularly with AI and everything to do with the law. Now,
0: that's a broad question. What's happened? What are you thinking of when you say that?
1: Oh, well, it's making it cheaper. You know, people can do a lot of the stuff on their own, which before the lawyer, that'd be charged megabucks by a lawyer. And, you know, of course, that helps businesses, and everybody benefits by not paying so much in legal costs.
0: Mm-hmm.
1: So, but what's happening is the Law Society and the others involved there are setting up databases which have information that should really be available to everybody, but they're kind of secreting within the Law Society and not making it available to the public unless they...
0: What stuff are they hiding away?
1: Oh, well, this is a website. We'll give an example. It's a website called Forms, Legal Forms. So what I'm saying is that any form that goes through the court, the client has paid for it to the lawyer, and once it goes through, just like case law, it should be freely available. Anybody could have access to that same form, a legal form. The lawyer shouldn't think it's copyright to them. So that's the problem. And of course, AI won't work properly if they don't have, if the AI bots or whatever don't access every part of the legal system. And the lawyers are trying to cover themselves and double dip. You know, the client's already paid for the information.
0: Well, I guess any individual client could put their contracts up on the web and sort of say, here you go. But most people, when they've spent thousands for it, they like to think they keep it to themselves. There is the question of intellectual property. If somebody's drafted a contract for their client, it's their intellectual property and they don't have to share it, I guess. To be honest, I imagine that AI can work its way around this stuff pretty quickly and work it out from databases from all around the world as to what forms and contracts. Yeah, it's an interesting one, isn't it?
1: But the issue is that the government should put more money into making the law more freely available and not allow these lawyers to hijack the law, you know.
0: I don't quite agree with you. If lawyers have drafted contracts and that's their intellectual property, they're entitled to keep it to themselves if they want and charge for it appropriately. But eventually it becomes less private and more public because people... clients are free to share whatever they want on the net.
1: But it's, industry, a lot of businesses get run over or they can't operate because of the cost of legal, setting stuff up illegally is so high. But with AI, that's cutting it down. And I can see the lawyers are very afraid of AI.
0: Only ones. I think a lot of people are afraid of AI. Cutting jobs and affecting the economy and everything. And of course, I don't know. Case law is all public. Legislation is public. AI can work its way around that with their international precedents. I don't know if it's such a big deal.
1: There's only two types of people that can afford the legal system. That's if you're extremely poor and get legal aid, or else you're extremely wealthy and can
0: afford to
1: pay the lawyer.
0: No, I've always thought that, yeah. You've either got to be loaded or broke.
1: Well, that's right.
0: If you're middle class, you're screwed.
1: That's right. But AI will solve this, and the lawyers should not be able to get away with trying to hide and... if a form or anything to do with a case law has gone through a court, it should be available. Anything like that should be freely available, and they should not hold copyright over it. You know,
0: are they going to be contracts and evidence that have been tendered? It'll be subject to a judge's order, I guess. If a judge thinks that this is confidential, then fine. But if something's, I don't know. I'm just wondering if there's going to be less to this than you think. But I could be completely wrong, of course. What's your interest in it? Have you got some dealings in the legal system?
1: I've had my life totally affected by lawyers in the past.
0: Yeah,
1: I won't go through the story now, but I mean, had I done it, been access to all this information that is now available on the internet, it would have made a hell of a lot of difference, and the end result would have been far different. But it's the same for everybody. But look, the lawyers think there's some sort of a supermen that, you know, people have to pay this huge fees too, but that's rubbish. You know, anyone can access the law should be able to access it and not pay these massive fees.
0: You sound like you like that expression. Who was it? First, let's kill all the lawyers, or something, that old expression or saying.
1: I think
0: it's worth reminding ourselves that the reason lawyers exist, and I'm going to put this really colloquially and a bit crudely, is because of us, because we like to shit on each other. It's not the lawyer's fault. True. It's human beings' fault. And that's why lawyers exist. If we all lived in a state of cooperation and negotiation, you wouldn't need lawyers. They're not the problem. We are.
1: Well, AI could solve that. AI could solve that, but we cannot allow the lawyers to secrete part of the system away from everybody else, and that's why the government should put money in and stop that happening.
0: Okay. Well, subject to breaching people's intellectual property, who knows, but yeah. Okay, thanks, Graham. Thanks for your call, mate.
1: Thank you.
0: Cheers, bye-bye. I mean, it's always worth reminding that. People go, oh, the lawyers this, the lawyers that. The reason lawyers exist is because of our inability to sort our problems and our disputes reasonably. It's because assholes exist. You know, just look at any family court proceedings where animosity has crept into the proceedings. Cue payday for the lawyers. But you know whose fault that is? It's someone in the process. It's one of the people, if not both, when it comes to the dispute. So it's worth reminding ourselves of that. Don't blame the lawyers. Look in the mirror. That's a hot take, isn't it? 21 past 2. Back in a tick.
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0: News Talk ZB, yes. Albie, hello. Oh, hang on, that's me again. God, I've done it a few times tonight. But there we go, it's not the worst thing in the world. Albie, hi.
8: Morning, Tim, how are you?
0: I'm all right, thanks. How you doing?
8: Yeah, good, good. I use my personal opinion, leave the cathedral the way it is, and it represents what happens to Christchurch in the earthquake. And we've still got the Avon River. But
0: well, I mean, that's a big bloody monument, isn't it? I mean, the half-fixed cathedral. I'm not sure I'm quite with you on that one, Albie, but anyway.
8: Well, in England, in Lancaster,
0: yeah,
8: they had two churches with spirals. And in the Second World War, one German bomb took out one spiral. So as a thing to go and look at, you go and look at one spiral and you look at the other big hole that the bomb took out.
0: God, is it, and it's still like that?
8: Yeah, yeah. It's an attraction.
0: Yeah, I don't know if the Christchurch Cathedral's an attraction to anyone these days. It's just a... just a giant tombstone.
8: You can actually, the things are structured so you can walk into it. Mm. But as far as, you know, if it starts off, throw 15 mil at it, and turn it to 20 mil and 25 mil and just keep going, you know.
0: Mm. Well, that's the thing. It just feels like it. If they start to spend more money on it, it'll be more money and then more money. Some people have made a lot of money out of the Christchurch Cathedral with doing plans and stuff, and the people, you know, around the rebuilding and all that and the preparatory stuff. And, oh, God, it's just a disaster, I think. A giant white elephant.
8: I've got a letter from Lady Churchill, and it's thanking Dad for a donation.
0: Which Lady Churchill's that?
8: Yeah, Winston Churchill's wife.
0: Really? Wow.
8: Yeah. Quite special.
0: That's pretty cool.
8: I regard it as quite a collector's item.
0: So would I. I wouldn't be throwing that out in a hurry. What was his wife's name? Was it Clementine or something? What was Winston Churchill's wife's name? I think it was, actually, wasn't it?
8: I think it was Clementine. I've just got Lady Churchill.
0: It's Clementine. It is Clementine. Clem, because he talked her out as his dear Clemmy, I think, was often referred to that way.
8: Yeah. There's some really good films made of Churchill and his wife, and he used to suffer depression himself.
0: Mm.
8: And
0: was it him that termed the expression walking with the black dog or something?
8: Yeah.
0: Gosh.
8: Because his biggest worry was the Bismarck and also U-boat submarines, and he really got to him badly, you know.
0: Yeah, actually, the black dog, the expression was recorded by Samuel Johnson, apparently, describing his own lifelong clinical depression, but it was popularized by Churchill, who frequently used it to gosh, you know, it's interesting, isn't it, the people who've, it's fascinating, the different people who've been affected by depression and had to cope with it, and, you know, I wonder if with Churchill during the war, if that was the whole... You know, I mean, the having the purpose of leading Britain through the war. I mean, the fortitude that must have taken.
8: Oh, yeah,
0: it's quite.
8: I tell you what I had, Tim, ECT, and I had it done properly. You know, they knock you out first, but it really brought me out of a depression, and with a lot less medication. And I swear by it.
0: Yeah, apparently, because it has a lot of stigma to it, doesn't it? What's it stand for?
8: Electronic convulsion therapy.
0: Yeah, I mean, it's got a lot of stigma to it, but I think there is a use that they have worked out a lot more how it actually can help. Is it painful?
8: No. Well, you get an injection in the arm that knocks you out. But what was worse, one flew over the cuckoo's nest.
0: Oh, jeepers.
8: And then they gave it to people as punishment.
0: Yeah.
8: And that's how people remember it by. But no, you just lay on the bed and they put an injection in your arm and you float away. And then you wake up on the bed and you go and have breakfast.
0: Good. Yeah, it's not quite one flew over the cuckoo's nest, which I don't think did a lot for people understanding mental health issues.
8: No, it just scared the shit out of them, really.
0: Yeah. I don't know if I've ever watched that whole movie. I'm not sure if I actually have. Oh, I think maybe I have.
8: Yeah.
0: Because,
8: a bit like Jaws.
0: And in the end, he does go mad, doesn't he, old Jack Nicholson? Yeah.
8: But old Jaws, like that, you know, it scared the people from swimming in the sea.
0: Oh, yeah, put people's, attitude towards sharks, it had a massive effect on them. Anyway, despite the fact you look back at the movie at that shark and go, God, that doesn't look real, but it was still terrifying enough, wasn't it?
8: I just one more thing, Tim. I had a bad chest infection.
0: Yeah.
8: And I was given by my chemist rovastatin.
0: Oh, yeah?
8: But they don't get this shit out frequently because people make methamphetamine out of it.
0: And okay. I don't know what that is. What's it called? Rovastatin. Okay.
8: It loosens up your chest and you can get rid of the phlegm. And I had a spray for my nose to clear it up.
0: Oh, you sure you got the right word for it? I can't find anything called rovastatin.
8: I probably got it wrong. Get quality
0: something statin.
8: Wrong.
0: Yeah, okay. Oh, good on you. Okay, hey, good to hear from you, Albie.
8: Yeah.
0: Always.
8: Good on you, Tim.
0: Take care, mate. Bye-bye. Bye. Alan's next, if his reception's hanging in there.
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7: News Talk ZB. Yeah, she might talk a bit more about old Churchill with his how he managed his black dog, as he called it, for his, which is described here as his term for bouts of deep melancholy, because there's been arguments about, you know, been a lot of historical and psychiatric debate about the clinical severity of what Churchill had to cope with. But you've got to, you know, what he had went through. I mean, I don't know how he'd describe the job of being Winston Churchill in World War II. I have no idea to get my head around it when you consider it. I've read his autobiography. He's a remarkable man, and fallible as well, but crikey. You know, a lot of people denying in the news, in the UK Parliament, a lot of people were very slow to see the threat of Hitler. He was one of the few voices that was consistently, this is a bad man and he's coming our way. Robitussin, someone is saying, is the word, not Robostatin. Oh, Robitussin. Okay, I'll have a look at that. That's Albie's thing. Anyway, Alan, hello.
8: Yes, morning, Tim. Hi. Yeah, I was going to tell you, Robitussin is the word I've heard.
7: Yeah.
8: Moving aside from there, just quickly across Christchurch's cathedral, I think it's a scab on the on a wound within the city. And it needs sorting out, but there's enough public money being given by council and government already to them. The church should be fronting up with anything else, or else offered up a land swap. The council take the land and offer them some land alongside the city. They can do what they want, and the city move on, take that scab off them. It's an eyesore in its current state.
7: It is. I wonder, I haven't heard from, and I'm not going to give anyone a hard time because I understand the emotions that are attached to these, you know, these icons, but I haven't heard from anyone who wants to keep it.
8: Oh, there's a heritage status group and they kick up a big noise because if I remember correctly, the council's already given in the excess of $40 million and
7: it's obscene.
8: They've had some large donors. Yeah, and the government's already given about $100 million for the reconstruction and then they stopped because it was a bottomless pit, as you say. So,
7: yeah.
8: Anyway, away from that subject, what I was calling about, I totally disagree with that earlier gentleman on law and copyright. Copyright is the very foundation of anybody that develops something and wishes to recoup their cost for it, whether it be legal or physical. So copyright has its right place. I'm sure you've done things that required copyright, and it's whether you pay for that copyright to lock it in.
7: Well, I mean, actually, to be honest, a contract is pretty difficult to copyright because it's simply a way you've, you know, defined your relationships. There's nothing to stop anyone else going, I quite like that clause, I'll use it.
8: Yes.
7: But yeah, in terms of forcing the forms that lawyers use to go out in public to ChatGPT, I understand them saying no way. Although yeah. I imagine it's only a matter of time before, you know, I mean, in fact, there is an AI, a legal AI sort of thing you can pay for as well, I gather. And it's only a matter of time before just everything becomes more and more accessible.
8: Right. Touching on AI, what caught my eye in the news the other day was the designer of ChatGP, just in the last couple of weeks, actually found ChatGP hacking into a private company. And it did it all on its own before they managed to get in and shut it down. So people need to be very wary of AI. And I can understand why Trump has said they'll set up a special committee to put constraints and curbs on AI. Don't rush to it as though it's a golden goose at the end of the rainbow. I think people need to slow down a little bit more and look at it. Why we're on that one, because I will drop out shortly.
7: Yep.
8: Don't rush at all these data centres coming to New Zealand. The only reason they're choosing New Zealand is because we have cheap power and a cooler atmosphere for them to run in. And we've had a lot of big business, sawmills and the like, shutting down food processing plants, shutting down because they can't pay the power bill because it's just getting too uncompetitive against foreign companies. So I entirely disagree. We don't need all these data centres. They aren't for New Zealand. They're just using us as a bridge in the road for the fibre optic cable down the Pacific and up the across to Aussie and up the Indian Ocean. Somewhere to hold the data. That's all we are. Just yeah,
7: I don't understand enough about it, but the power usage does
8: huge. You know, it's huge.
7: It's an interesting challenge for the government on that stuff because, you know, I would hate to find that I'm paying more for my power because of these bloody data centers, which are not self-contained in their own requirements for and what they use for power.
8: Yeah, well, that's why they're moving out. California's passed a law, these data centres that take up, and they take up hectares of ground, not just 10 hectares. We're talking 30, 40 hectares and larger of just solid concrete building and all these data centres in, and they're just humming. And they need the power to run them, and they need the power to cool them. That is why New Zealand looks very attractive with a cooler temperature compared to other countries around the globe and the abundance of power, in their opinion, and cheap. They'll get it like Comarco aluminium smelter at a very cheap rate, and you and I personally will pay a lot more. And we'll lose other industry. Yep, you have people build these plants, but once they're built, it only takes 10 people more or less to run them. So they don't create employment. Long-term employment, they don't create. Short-term, yes. But a big drag on your power industry, yes. And that'd be a lifetime drag.
7: Yeah, I'm just reading, there's an article in RNZ about data centres, but it's interesting just talking about the reason that one in Invercargill. There's just an article in March on RNZ about what people don't know about the data centres, but because Invercargill has an average annual temperature of around 10 degrees, that talks about being able to cool those centres with the outside air rather than having to use so much electricity. So I really don't know how it works, but I need to learn more. Anyway, there we go.
8: I'm going to drop out.
7: Okay, I've got to take a break anyway, mate.
8: Yeah.
7: Take care, Alan.
8: Okay, cheers.
7: Bye-bye. It's 20 to 3.
9: You know how we love each other?
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9: And we want to be together forever?
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7: It's News Talk ZB. Matt, hello.
14: Oh, good morning, Tim. Enjoy listening to your show.
7: Cheers.
14: It truly helps my insomnia. Hey, I'd just like to say that I had an MI day today, not an AI day.
7: What's an MI day?
14: AI, an official day. I had a intelligence day today.
7: Yeah.
14: I'm in the defence. I had a bonfire, took care of all the rubbish, wood around the farm and that. I live in Koraya, in Oturu, and took care of fire and all that, and then dug up a macadamia nut tree and gave it to my brother-in-law. And today, I'm off to Seabeck, a plum place in Koraya, and I pick up a Black Doris plum tree, and I'm going to plant that in the ground.
7: So you've had a busy time. Good on you, man. Good on you.
14: Very self-productive.
7: Hey, when do you sleep?
14: When I can, like, kind of hits me in waves, and sometimes I feel really energized, but sometimes, this time of the morning, I just can't turn off. But when it comes to, like, about 8 o'clock in the morning, I just switch off, and then about 10 o'clock, I'm bang on again.
7: Oh, so what, do you get up and do a few things and you have a lie down at 8 o'clock?
14: Yeah, I just really think positive, self home improvement kind of thing. That's what I'm thinking of.
7: Yeah.
14: And I'm just thinking, is there any other listeners out there here like me, like that, like planting trees in there? Because, oh my gosh, I checked my passion fruit vine today and I got 4 passion fruit. It's only like 6 months old, but I'm happy.
7: Yeah, I don't quite. Look, I get the whole thing about trees and fruit and all that. I don't get passion fruit. My mum used to, you know, we used to get passion fruit for sometimes, and I always was like, what's the point of passion fruit?
14: Yeah.
7: I don't get passion fruit. What is it about passion fruit?
14: Oh, it's just so yummy and tasty because you go to
7: it's just a mouthful of seeds
14: up here in Koraya, and you pay about $30 for a kilo. It's just like, I look at the price, go, oh, my gosh. So I went to the gardening centre, I just bought a passion fruit vine, and I'm growing it myself.
7: Good.
14: And it's taken up the whole side of the house, so it's doing really well.
7: I imagine that's quite satisfying. I just think that the whole eating of the passion fruit, I still never could understand. It's just a mouthful of seeds with a strange flavour.
14: I just want to push up. I love listening to your show there. I just want to push up positive vibes up there to people there. And,
7: good on you, Matt. Yep, good on you, Matt. Good on you. Thanks, mate.
14: Have a beautiful morning.
7: You too. Bye-bye.
14: Thank you. Bye.
7: See you. Bye-bye. Grant, hello. Oh, Grant's got the music in the background. Mm-hmm. What's there with Grant? Hello? I think Grant's disappeared. So tell you what, we will take a moment.
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7: News Talk ZB, yes, it is, with Tim Beveridge. Kelvin, good morning.
18: Very good morning to you, Tim. Yeah, just while the ad break was on, I just mentioned a little bit then about netball, what's going to be happening next year or what's not going to be happening next year.
7: Oh, yeah, tell us about that. I did hear a bit on Heather, but I didn't quite pay attention.
18: Well, I've been waiting for them. I heard on the radio yesterday, they said, oh, after the next lot of news, they'd be interviewing Leona Debrain, but I missed it. So I don't know what she had to say, because she's assistant coach, I think, of the Stars netball team at Auckland. But at the moment, they've notified three different teams, or the management part of it, that they won't be signing them up for next year. So it only leaves three other teams.
7: God, netball's it's a terrible state of affairs for a game that has such massive participation.
18: Yeah, so the whole thing, it all comes back to money, doesn't it? But the present competition, you know, the ANZ, it's had different names, but the ANZ has always sort of been the ANZ Championship, ANZ Premiership, and other things. So that competition derivatives, as we know it. Originally, before all that came into being, and part of it years ago, we had the five New Zealand teams playing five Aussie teams. There was a similar setup to what we've got going now. But before all of that, Tim, the yearly competition for netball in New Zealand was the best club team, and the local team in Hamilton, the Vedettes, who had a green uniform, Vedettes, they won it a few years, you know, consistently. So I remember going out to Mystery Creek, and they had that all set up for three indoor courts there, and two courts were side by side. It was sort of like, in the bird's eye view of the courts, was sort of like a T-shaped. So you could get a position in the seating there and keep an eye on the whole three different games if you wanted to, or even just the two. So that competition, that yearly competition, carried on for...
7: God, it's not good. There's just money.
18: For about a week.
7: Is it going to revert to being more of an amateur game across the board, is it? I mean, this is...
18: Well, it's just getting sponsorship, isn't it? This is the problem. Nothing lasts forever, I guess. And I was just curious, just a few minutes ago, there's a little bit of an ad break interview with Dame Nolene. And she was talking about, you know, how great netball was and that. And she mentioned, she said, oh, it's still going very strong, you know, to do with Glasgow and Scotland, the competition. And her words were that it would be on Saturday night, so I got my TV guide out to have a look, and I've already had it marked. And according to my TV guide, it's on Sunday, 10 a.m. in the morning, and that.
7: When are the Commonwealth Games? I know there was something on the news. I'm completely not plugged into it.
18: Starts Friday.
7: What?
18: Friday. The opening starts Friday.
7: Oh, does it? And, well, I'm up to date. Thank you, Kelvin.
18: Yeah, Friday, and then the games sort of as such start on the Saturday.
7: Well, actually, fun fact, it says that they are held in Glasgow from 23rd of July, which is today, but of course in Glasgow that's us tuning, you know, it's 12 hours behind, yeah.
18: So what I was going to say there, Yeah, so it's all on in Glasgow, all right. Of course,
7: well, something's on
18: over
7: in Glasgow.
18: There, they're playing it. They're playing it, you know, in the afternoon, night time, whereas we'll be seeing it in the morning hours, as it were. So for the games on, I'm just looking here on my TV guide for Sunday. It's on TV3 live.
7: Yeah.
18: Starting sort of at 7:30 in the morning and going right through to 5. Oh, it's going to have a daily highlights at 5 o'clock, which is very good for people who can't sit down and watch all the things all the way through. And I remember years ago when that's what they used to do for the Olympic Games. That have an hour of daily highlights and that, so that'll be good. But anyway, the first game with the New Zealand team are playing is Scotland. But I'll tell you what's going to be exciting, I think, and for me, and for you maybe, is the athletics. Because it's unheard of, we're sending three world-class pole vaulters, yes. Over there,
7: that'll be interesting.
18: Women,
7: there'll be bits I get interested in on, but I'm not there yet.
18: Yeah, and also, well, you'd when I mentioned the word mile to you, because a lot of young people don't even know what that is, but that's in the schedule there, mile race.
7: It's not often you get the mile, is it? Are they still having the 1500 metres as well?
18: No,
7: it's just the mile. I quite
18: well, when I say no, I don't really know, but I would take a good guess at that.
7: Well, normally you'd tell me off for not trusting your word on these things, so I'm just, you know.
18: No, there's no way they'd be having the mile. They're definitely having the mile. There's no way they'd be having 1500 because they've cut it all down, all cut it back.
7: Yeah.
18: So instead of 20 different lots, there's only 10.
7: Quite a contrast to the scale of the FIFA World Cup, of course, but, you know, you can't have those all the time, can you?
18: Yeah, well, I don't know anybody who's interested in the FIFA World Cup. That's gone there.
7: Well, I was.
18: But good on Bonnie Scotland for taking it because it was scheduled to originally be in Australia. Good on Australia.
7: Yeah.
18: And then they backed out.
7: No, good on Scotland for taking it on. Well, we'll have to see how it goes, but hopefully, yeah, I'm totally not plugged into it yet, so I'll have to wait till it pops up on the TV screens.
18: Oh, you will be.
7: Mm.
18: You've been a slow starter on a lot of sports. have you bought your paddleboard yet?
7: What? Why would I do that?
18: Your paddleboard. Will you be into paddle?
7: No.
18: Pickle?
7: God, no. Oh, that. No? Oh. What, are they having that at the Commonwealth Games?
18: No. Oh. But that's taking over the world now, evidently, according to last night's TV sports session.
7: No, I couldn't be less interested. Anyway.
18: So, I saw a movie on Tuesday.
7: Yep.
18: Almost 3 hours long.
7: Uh-huh.
18: Called Odyssey.
7: Oh, what's it like? I've been reading a bit about that.
18: Yeah, well, for me it was a load of crap.
7: Okay.
18: Complete load of crap, almost 3 hours. And what I found that, roughly speaking, generally speaking, every half-hour section of that 3 hours was more or less the same. It was a warring bunch of men heading off on a sailing boat out to sea, stormy weather, getting lost, coming onto an island, having, you know, fights and wars and half getting killed, escaping, then the next half hour would be the same type of thing, but in a different location. But
7: I saw a review that said it was quite good.
18: Yeah, well, the newspaper mostly said it was good.
7: Yeah, that's the one, the Herald review, I think.
18: Yeah, well, some of it said it was good, and other bits it said, but bits and pieces were hopeless. But I read all the bits and pieces at the very end of it. And it was filmed in Morocco and Iceland and Greece and Scotland and quite a few different places.
7: Yeah, because I'm quite a fan of Matt Damon, but would that be enough to save the movie for me? What would I think?
18: No, well, the whole story to me was just a load of crap.
7: Is it because Well, isn't it Homer's Odyssey? Isn't it? It's quite a famous old tale, isn't it?
18: Yeah. That was a poem originally, wasn't it, I think?
7: I think it was, wasn't it?
18: Yeah.
7: I don't think I've ever read it.
18: I don't know anything about it, but the film itself didn't. The whole storyline, I just thought it was 3 hours. I'll never get back in my life.
7: Well, so far, I'm looking at the IMDb rating, which gives it very high score for IMDb, and that's 168,000 ratings, and it's got an 8.5 out of 10. So it seems most people are disagreeing with you.
18: No, well, they may have loved it. But that doesn't mean to say that they disagree or agree with me. It's just my impression was a load of crap.
7: Yeah, no, fair. I'm not arguing with you. I'm just surprised that everyone else seems to love it.
18: You won't bother going to see it. I know that.
7: No.
18: Because you don't normally go to the movies, do you?
7: I just don't have time for the movies.
18: But I don't think
7: I could explain to my wife I went to the movies this afternoon while she was at working, you know?
18: Yeah, it'll be just use the old New Zealand English. Straightforward, but it'd be good if you did go and see it, then you could get on the radio and explain to the rest of the listeners what you thought of it. But I'm curious.
7: That's a good point.
18: For a few days, so some of your listeners will have gone to see it.
7: Maybe I should become a movie reviewer so I can get paid to go and watch the movies. That's part of my job. Yeah, that's a good idea you've got there, Kelvin. There we go.
18: How about being an ice cream boy?
7: We'll have a think. We'll give that one some more thought.
18: Anyway, good viewing with the Commonwealth Games coming up. That's the main thing.
7: Okay. I'm glad you're looking forward to it, and you can be our correspondent on overnight radio. Okay?
18: Well, yeah, overnight, yeah.
7: Well, that's what you're on now.
18: My sleeping hours, yeah.
7: Well, the sleeping hours you're utilising to talk to me now.
18: Oh, yeah, and before I go, you're still using your coffee machine, aren't you? I drink all different sorts of coffees, and you know, for a bit of a change now and again. And I tell you, I've been drinking Tim's coffee lately, Robert Tim's, the old coffee bags.
7: Oh, okay. Any good?
18: They're good, yes.
7: Yeah. Oh, no, we had our machine getting fixed again, but, God, I must say I did miss it. So, yeah, anyway, good on you. Hey, cheers, Kelvin.
18: All the best to you, Tim. Bye-bye.
7: You too. Bye-bye. It's just gone 2 minutes to three. So, I'll just ask Grant and Craig to stick around till after the news. We've got some texts and stuff to catch up with. And... yeah.
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25: In this update, New Zealand First Leader Winston Peters says he's accepted Stuart Nash's resignation as a candidate following controversy around his attack on a national MP over her maternity leave. Nash texted former MP and podcast host Chris Finlayson, claiming National's Katie Neiman had 9 months off and is the laziest MP he's ever come across. Neiman says she took 6 months away from Parliament but continued working in her electorate. Nash's resignation follows the Prime Minister ruling out ever letting Nash serve as a minister in his government. Chris Luxon says his lack of contrition after making the comments shows he hasn't changed from his history of poor behaviour. The Greens are accusing the government of being asleep at the wheel on climate change. A new Climate Commission report shows the country is at risk of missing all of its emissions targets, and the pace of change is slow. The government is not likely to meet its 2030 methane target, as the Commission warns the time available to correct course is now short. Greens co-leader Chloe Swarbrick is sounding the alarm.
0: New Zealanders have experienced, on average, every 8 days a state of emergency in just this past year alone. This is climate change.
25: Resources Minister Shane Jones is questioning the Commission's findings. He says he won't tolerate destroying jobs to meet these goals, and no target should stand if it results in the country being impoverished. National has joined New Zealand First in considering breaking up the supermarket duopoly. The Post reports Economic Growth Minister Nicola Willis is examining whether forcing Foodstuffs to split Pack and Save and New World into separate businesses would increase competition and lower prices. She says they'll release a cost-benefit analysis this term. Grocery Action Group Chair Sue Chetwin says there's reason for optimism.
1: The fact that she's talking about it makes me think they realise the significance and seriousness there is for consumers.
25: The Law Commission is pushing to make sure hate-motivated offending is properly recognised by the justice system. A review by the Commission has found the current system isn't consistently identifying or recording hate crimes. It recommends including a flag in court records and requiring judges to formally record when hostility was a motivating factor. Commissioner Mark Hickford says the flagging process ensures an offender is properly dealt with in the future.
2: Just as importantly, it provides opportunities for the system to actually take notice of that flag, allowing the possibility of some form of intervention that might try to rehabilitate them.
25: There's increasing concern over a rise in sexually explicit images generated without consent. ACT MP Laura McClure has spoken to a select committee about her members' bill to criminalise deepfake pornographic images. She says there are fears the rise of AI makes it easier to create and share unwanted sexual images.
8: NetSafe have reported that they receive daily calls about deepfaking, which I think is quite alarming in itself.
25: An ex-Trump advisor says China's military tests in the South Pacific should not become normal. Earlier this month, a Chinese submarine launched a dummy nuclear-capable missile into the region's nuclear-free zone. Former National Security Advisor to Donald Trump, John Bolton, says China is trying to become the dominant influence in the Indo-Pacific.
9: What this missile test represents is an element of their strategy to become an equivalent nuclear weapons power to the United States and Russia.
25: In sport, football, the boss of Spain's La Liga is calling on FIFA boss Gianni Infantino to stand down, claiming the governing body is destroying the sport. Javier Tebas says he believes Infantino's time is up owing to a number of issues he's overseen. Tebas has criticised the World Cup hydration breaks, the halftime show in the final, the postponement of US striker Folarin Balogun's suspension and a 64-team tournament being mooted. But no one is willing to stand against him. Infantino is expected to be re-elected for a fourth term at next year's FIFA Congress. In Commonwealth Games news, New Zealand lawn bowler Shannon McElroy believes the streamlined format of the Games competition heightens the importance of each contest. He's rolling up at his fifth Games, starting Friday night, New Zealand time in Glasgow. Only the top qualifier in each group advances, so McElroy says a strong mental game is pivotal.
23: There's not too many environments that I haven't been involved in. So for me, it's just about feeling that atmosphere once I'm out there and don't be afraid of those feelings of nerves or anxiety. The environments that I haven't been involved in. So for me, it's just about feeling that atmosphere once I'm out there and don't be afraid of those feelings of nerves or anxiety.
25: That's news and sport.

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4: News Talk ZB, Weather Watch 24/7. Northland, Auckland and Coromandel, cloudy periods and isolated showers. Areas of possible morning fog. Waikato to Taranaki, including the Central High Country. A foggy start this morning, then fine spells. Isolated showers developing from afternoon. Bay of Plenty and Gisborne to Wairarapa. Areas of frost and fog this morning, then mainly fine with high cloud. Whanganui to Wellington, fog in some sheltered places this morning, then cloud increasing, a few showers developing this afternoon. Buller to Fiordland, rain about Fiordland and Westland with possible heavy falls, spreading elsewhere this evening. Thunderstorms possible from afternoon, mainly south of Grey. Nelson, Marlborough and Canterbury, some patchy low cloud and areas of frost to start, then increasing high cloud. Otago and Southland, mostly cloudy with some scattered rain this afternoon and evening. And for the Chatham Islands, long fine breaks.
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6: He apparently snorted it to energise up for the dance parties because he was in the army and he was subject to random drug tests, so he couldn't do the standard class A's. And she said he's not a joyful man anymore. Now, none of this is particularly damaging. He's admitted to doing much more than creatine in his book, and the white pill, even she says, was probably paracetamol. But it's the principle. He has made an enemy out of one of the most powerful newspapers in the UK. And those newspapers in the UK leave our papers for dead in terms of what they will do to hound people and the impact they will have when they do that. I always personally feel a little bit sorry for Harry in instances like this, because he's not particularly bright, right? Everybody knows that. And so you have to assume he may not have thought this through, may not have realised what a mistake he was making by taking this court case. But he's done it now and he's made his bed. Harry may as well forget about ever moving back to the UK. He's got no security. He's now got no lodgings with his dad. And now he's also made an enemy that has already lined him up.
5: 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Talk back with Tim Beveridge. 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
4: 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I'll get on to some of the texts, which will catch up with us up with some of the topics we've been discussing. But just briefly, the Christchurch Cathedral, there's a petition signed by about thousands of people, actually, saying don't spend $15 million, Christchurch Council, on giving any more money to the cathedral. What do you reckon? Is it time to call it quits on it? New Zealand First Stuart Nash, he's gone. Gone before lunchtime. Gone by lunchtime. Gone by midnight, anyway. When I got up and heard the news on the way into work at 11 o'clock when it broke that he'd stepped down, I did wonder whether he'd been pushed by Winston, but whether, of course, it was also the Prime Minister saying he wouldn't be a minister in his government. When he accused a young mum who took some time off for maternity leave as an MP, saying that she was the laziest I've ever come across. And, well, he's made her career, actually, because we all know who Katie Niman is now. I thought she was very good on Heather. I haven't played the interview yet just because we haven't had time, but if we do end up with a blank spot, I might play it so you can hear her answer. Heather sort of backed Stuart Nash up a bit, which I was interested in, but I think that as Heather was interviewing Katie Niman, I think she might have thought, no, she's okay, this woman. But anyway, there are a few other things we've touched on. By the way, somebody wrote in with

0: texted in about chest pains and mucus on her chest and things, and was wondering what the symptoms of the flu were. We did have quite a few, you know, as we do with the talkback community, people like to offer a bit of help or advice. So I might just touch on those before we move on. Morning, Tim. Welcome back. On the flu symptoms, last month I displayed all of the above. I think that references to what that other person said. I didn't go get seen to. I thought I'd be fine. Yeah, nah. Ended up in hospital suffering from a bad case of sepsis. Spent a week in hospital, went home only to be rushed back to hospital last Tuesday. Infection came back, ended up having emergency surgery. A couple of days in the ICU, now I'm still in hospital, hopefully home tomorrow, says Matt. Jeepers, crikey. That is, well, if you've got something that's bothering you symptom-wise, don't, what's the expression my mum used to say, my dad, don't pussyfoot around. Yeah. Another one says, do not bowl the cathedral. It'll get built eventually. That flu sounds, and the flu sounds like COVID. It starts with asthma-like symptoms, but oh, there's some typos in here. I can't read the rest of it. Sorry. Tim, I'd like to see the Christchurch Cathedral bowled in a tower similar to Auckland's Sky Tower built on the site. Imagine the awesome views that locals and tourists would get of the city and its surrounds from 700 metres up. That's from Roger. Yeah, I somehow feel that would feel a bit jarring to have a big sort of tower suddenly thrust up to the sky in the centre of Cathedral Square. They'd have to call it Tower Square, wouldn't they? Rename it. Other person said, Tim, you could put an eye in the sky, a big Ferris wheel in the square. Those riding it would get a fabulous views of the Avon, etc., and see into the cathedral. What cathedral? And have a coffee cart or two and some seats nearby and striped umbrellas to protect the sun or rain. Jeepers, Marg, you put a bit of thought into that. Good morning, Tim. The issue about the Christchurch Cathedral, the council did get the ratepayers to do a survey on the rebuild, and the result was 60% to 40% to no more increased ratepayers. But then when, then Winnie comes along and promises a $15 million top-up from New Zealand First. Where will the $15 million come from, Winnie? Bloody taxpayers. The cathedral should have been knocked down from the start, like the deacon, what the deacon proposed to do at the very beginning. Yep. Yes, yes, yes. But he ran up against Christchurch Society, didn't he? Who didn't want to. And Tim, hi Tim, thank you for your show. I'm absolutely disgusted about some of the vile and rude texts you receive. I know that it doesn't bother you. Well, it sometimes annoys me. But does me. I have to wonder where the human race is heading these days. I've always said I have so much respect for you and the overnight hosts. My most kindest regards to you, Tim, Chris, and my black shepherd gothic. We've touched on Winston Churchill. And his name came up because I was asking about retread politicians, which New Zealand First has reached their quota of. and I just sort of thought, well, hang on, name me a retread. I've got a retread politician who we should be grateful that they retreaded themselves. That was Winston Churchill, and that's how we got onto the topic of the black dog, because Albie talked about it, and there we go. Gosh, the conversation evolves, doesn't it? Right. Okay, we've got a couple of callers holding. They will wait no longer. Grant, hello.
1: Wow. Hey, first of all, that cracker that said there should be a tower in Christchurch obviously doesn't come from Christchurch, right?
0: It does feel like that's a non-Christchurch remark. Wait, what's a cracker?
1: Yeah. Something is broken, obviously. And not thinking correctly. But, the cathedral, I've always thought that what should happen to it, it should be encased in like a plastic perspex, and then you could film onto it, you know, and rather than it be a place of place of worship, obviously, but it would be a place where people would go to remember, like, stuff, you know, like, you could, like, and to pay for it, here's the crazy part, to pay for it, right, whilst this liquid's being poured over it, you could laser names into it, and you'd have a torch that only your torch would show your name in the perspex.
0: Okay. Yeah. Can't say you've won me over with that one. I just say bowl it, but, you know.
1: Yeah. Oh, I don't know. Well, you know, who knows? Yeah, things you think about. But, yeah, so the World Cup of soccer, football.
0: Yeah.
1: What's his face? Kelvin said, oh, you know, nobody's interested in it, you know. But
0: I don't think that was right. That was a big event.
1: Yeah, yeah. But what I'm thinking is, like, could you save enough money in 4 years to sort of go and do that?
0: Like, what are you talking about?
1: Go and watch it, you know? And like,
0: You need to. I tell you what, the sporting events like that are very, very expensive. They're out of the reach of the average person, I'd say. Yeah, it's bonkers. Yeah. Except the early stage matches, maybe, where if you get in early, you get a. Yeah, might get a seat or two. Anyway, good on you, Grant. Thanks for your call. 16 past three, actually. I better take the break, Craig. You're up in about 90 seconds, 2 minutes.
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0: Yes, indeed. Craig, hi.
8: Good morning, how's it going?
0: All right, how you doing?
8: Oh, not too bad. I couldn't sleep, so I got up and put some lamb shanks on for lunch. For lunch.
0: For lunch? Slow cooker. I was like, did you put the lamb shanks on? What did you put them in? How did you prepare them?
8: I basically got diced up some potatoes, carrots, onions, and sort of stuff. Made a little nest on the bottom. Put the lamb shanks on top of that. And then I got one of those little slow cooker packs from the supermarket I had in the cupboard. Instead of adding water to it, I put it in a container and mixed it with pureed tomatoes and poured that over the top and stuck it on low.
0: Wow.
8: I just felt like lamb shanks for lunch. I know it was a cold day, and I'm working from home at the moment, so it's like, why not? If you can, why not?
0: That does sound... How many lamb shanks?
8: Just two.
0: Just two? Are they big ones?
8: No, not like they used to. I think they're baby lambs. But I was just going through the supermarket the other day and they had them marked down because it's like, oh, I haven't had those for a while, so why not?
0: How much were they? Because were they reasonable?
8: I think they worked out around about $4 or $5 each.
0: Okay. Wow, that's cheap. Bad.
8: Yeah, so I thought, why not? You know, you do what you can. I was going to throw them in the freezer and thought, stuff that, I'll just have them. But anyway, that wasn't quite why I rang up. You're talking a few things to talk about. First of all, it's like cathedral, kind of like with you, just bowl it. It would be cheaper to actually bowl the thing down and use the blocks or the building bricks or whatever from the cathedral and build it like a modern version. I reckon that'd be a lot cheaper than trying to retrofit and make the old one.
0: Oh, yeah, just bowl it and redo it. Do something exciting and interesting.
8: Yeah, just re-bowl it. Use some of the old... like mortar, bricks or whatever it is, or things, and redo it. And maybe have that, hey, you pay, like they did for the hospital down south, you pay, like, say, $50 or $40 or whatever, and you get your name engraved on a brick. So then you can put money towards it, and then you can always have that. But I feel sorry for people in Croatia because they're already paying a lot of money out of their rates for the stadium, and then they, Winston comes along and wants to take your taxes to make the cathedral. It's like, really, they're going to get doubly slammed. Yeah.
0: I haven't heard from anyone who wants to rebuild it.
8: No. It's, well, I mean, the church around the corner got rebuilt, but that was rebuilt from the...
0: Well, the Catholics made a good decision. They decided, you know, despite the beauty of their basilica or whatever, they went, that's it, it's done, and they bowled it.
8: So I can't understand that. But anyway, it's an interesting subject. As for Kelvin, I mean, I always liked the javelin when I was a kid. I liked that as that was quite a athletic sport, but I don't think they do that anymore. But I quite enjoyed watching that. It was interesting to watch it, how it flies through the air and,
0: or do you, they actually, remember they changed the design of the javelin so it wouldn't fly so far because it was getting dangerous because people were getting up to 100 metres?
8: Well, they did go through one umpire. I remember that. One judge in the field got hit by a javelin once, which is a nasty way to have an injury. But I've been into aerodynamics and all sort of stuff and engineering. That's why I just like the javelin, the way it just manages to flow through the air. And then, of course, you've got to watch the nerdie program where they have their javelin that flexes around for that one Revenge of the Nerds. It's got a really weird javelin on that one. But yeah, the Revenge of the Nerds program, they do a sports thing between that and the alpha team or the jock team, and the one of the guys that throws the javelin's got a really sort of weird style, so they make the javelin and it's aerodynamic and it bounces around the air. It's a funny thing anyway. But
0: Okay. I have no idea what you're talking about. Yes, they do have the javelin at the... they are going to have the javelin at the Commonwealth Games.
8: Okay, cool.
0: Hang on. Let me just check that. Yes, javelin, decathlon, hammer, discus, shot put. It's like... it's the sort of basics of athletics. 100, 200, 400, 800, 1500... They have the mile, 5,000, 10,000, hurdles times two, steeplechase, relay, walk, high jump, pole vault, long jump, triple jump, shot put, discus, hammer, javelin, decathlon. There we go.
8: Now, mind you, I'm not really into the Olympics, but...
0: That's not the Olympics, it's a Commonwealth game.
8: Sorry, Kevin, the poor sister of the Olympics. My cousin, who's married to a lady up in Auckland, and she's the CEO for the Stars netball team in Auckland. So I can always ask stuff. But what I can't figure out, a couple of things, Jim, Calvin might be able to help me with this, is I can understand that the netball people are finding it hard, or players are finding it hard to get paid and stuff like that. And so are the women's NRL. They're having, see on the radio, I heard the other day about pay equity for them. But I think it comes down to the end of the day, it's just bums on seats. If you don't get enough people going to the stands and not people wanting to watch it on TV, then sponsors aren't going to want to get involved because at the end of the day, you know, they want their money back. But I've never figured out why, when you've got equal opportunity for all the sports nowadays with basketball and all that, why don't we have like a national men's netball team? Instead, we do have a men's netball team, but why don't we have like region men's netball team?
0: Well, I just don't think there's enough participation for it, is there?
8: Nah, I don't think so. There's a lot of guys.
0: Was there a men's netball team that played the Silver Ferns?
8: Yep. Yeah. We've got a men's team, but you think, well, you know, if they made it maybe men's netball, they might try and get an extra. There's a whole lot of extra like kids out there that are untapped and might want to get into it. I don't know.
0: It's actually a rapidly growing sport, apparently, the old men's netball and mixed netball. What do they call them? The Net Blacks. I wish we'd get over our obsession with having to have everything have a nickname like the Net Blacks and the such and such, the Blacks and this.
8: I get confused when it's like something, it's a team and then it's Blacks and, or it's a team and it's just Ferns or Whites. It's
0: Black
8: like,
0: Ferns, Silver Ferns, Net Blacks, All Blacks,
8: It just gets confusing. Sometimes I've got to look at it and then...
0: I like Silver Ferns. That's quite a nice one for that's netball, isn't it?
8: Yeah, but when they brought their team out for the, was it Blacks? Black foils for doing the sailing.
0: Oh yeah,
8: it's like oh, that sounds like a name for a tinny house. But,
0: black foils.
8: Yeah, I just doesn't. I don't understand it. But the question I was going to ask Calvin is: I hear on the radio quite a bit they use the term "dead rubber match." Where the heck did that come from? That's what I can't figure. Where the heck dead rubber come from? It's just a weird one. And the other one I was going to mention to you, you're talking about passion fruit. I also can't stand passion fruit. The other one I can't understand is Fijos, and the main one that
0: I like Fijos.
8: Why people? Well, okay, Fijos, but the one I can never get my head around is why people buy yams for. It's like, really? Why?
0: I have to say, when you've got spuds, kumara, and all sorts of things, why would you eat? I don't understand the yams either.
8: Yeah, I don't know. It's just.
0: By the way, dead rubber. Okay. It originates from an 18th century card game called Whist, where a rubber originally referred to a deciding match. Dead was added by the mid-20th century to describe any remaining inconsequential game played after one side had already clinched the series.
8: Oh, okay.
0: That's all I can give you.
8: Oh, there you go. But yeah,
0: Where you've got the fixture in place. It's like a three-test series, and where they're going to play all three tests, but the first two are won by the same team, and the third one's a dead rubber. It's quite a good expression, isn't it?
8: Yeah, yeah.
0: Did you think it was rude?
8: No. I just didn't know where it's come from.
0: Okay.
8: And that was an interesting expression, not so much as Calvert's expression. The movie was crap. It's just crap. It's like, it wouldn't be a very good movie reporter. I went to the movie, and it was crap. Like, how many stars out of five is crap?
0: He might express himself differently if he had to write 500 or 600 words on it.
8: Oh, yeah. But, I mean, I don't think he would be a very good movie reviewer.
0: Oh,
8: maybe he might be fantastic. No. I was meaning you might be probably not a very good movie reviewer. I think you'd probably be better as like a taste of maybe Oliver Pies or something like that for new flavours coming out.
0: Well, what, I'd just say yum or crap. Anyway.
8: No, you'd be like, I'm undecided. I made the choir. And
0: I just have the one pie every time I go there now. It's just
8: I was there last week and called again for the second one and tried a different one. And it was actually quite surprising. There's quite a few people in the shop. It's quite popular.
0: So. Oh, yeah. No, it's the one, the brisket with mushroom sauce is the one that I have every time.
8: Call it the beverage special.
0: Yeah, it's the big, it's just the big chunks of meat in it. You can't beat it.
8: Yeah, that's what I think. I mean, a lot of the pies nowadays are all fuller and everything else.
0: I know. I reckon they deliberately make sure that they've got a minimum number of chunks of meat in there. They would go through every pie and make sure it's like, because every time I take a bite, I'm like, oh, there's another big chunk of meat. Oh, there's another one. Oh, fantastic.
8: Yeah, well, that's the way to get return customers rather than if you just put them with like artificial fillers and people just go, oh, just the same as every other pie, so they're going to go somewhere else. But if you get decent chunks, you're going to get people coming back again and again, really, aren't you?
0: Bingo. So, good on you, Craig.
8: Yep.
0: Yep.
8: Okay, you take care.
0: You can enjoy those pies while you listen to your vinyl.
8: Oh, I heard Kerry talking about vinyl and CDs the other morning. I was thinking, my conspiracy is spreading through.
0: Did you get in there? What was she saying?
8: Oh, well, I was working on a patrol cat, police car at the moment, trying to fix the radio when I had the radio on the background and heard it. So she was going on about something about listening to something on CD and then heard it on a vinyl. She goes, oh, my God. And I was thinking, oh, Tim needs to hear that.
0: Well,
8: no, that's all good. Don't worry about it.
0: Good on you. Cheers, Craig.
8: See ya. Okay,
0: bye-bye. 3:28.
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0: News Talk ZB. By the way, I don't know if you want to play ball with this, but somebody has, I've got another text message that says, why is it that you always do a drum roll for the Chatham Islands? And I explain this so often, but I was thinking, anyone who listens, would you like to answer that in a text or a call as to say why I play the drum roll? Because it make a change from me explaining. It's from Sonia. Tim, why is it that you always do a drum roll for the Chatham Islands? I throw it open to my callers, to somebody to call up and explain if they remember why. Because otherwise it's just Groundhog Day for me. Anyway, Mark, hello.
14: Oh, Tim, I've only got one point to make. So yep. I've had a bit of asthma. But I think they will build that Christchurch cathedral again, and it's pretty inevitable because in Auckland I was a bit involved with the building of the extension to the one at Holy Trinity in Parnell, and they took a long time to get everything, the finances and all, it all jacked up. But
0: they hadn't had an earthquake.
14: Yeah. What was that about an earthquake?
0: They hadn't had an earthquake in Parnell.
14: No, you're right. That's your point. Yep. No, I just thought, you know, they take a while to. It's like in England, they took a long time to build old cathedrals here.
0: Oh, look, I don't think they happen overnight. How long did it take to repair Notre Dame? Now, they got that. Actually, when was the fire? Now, they've managed to. They have a fire at Notre Dame and rebuild that magnificent old cathedral.
14: Yes. Yeah.
0: Now, when was Notre Dame fire?
14: I'm not sure. It was quite a while ago.
0: 2019.
14: It might have been
0: 20
14: years ago.
0: What did you say?
14: It might be 20 years ago. I'm not sure.
0: No, it was only 6 years ago, 7 years ago.
14: Oh, 6 years ago.
0: 2019.
14: Well, yeah.
0: And they've rebuilt it or opened it already, whereas...
14: Yeah. Well, I had a friend who was sort of very religious, and he was pleased that they rebuilt Notre Dame. And it's a beautiful old cathedral, isn't it? Yeah.
0: Oh, yeah. Well, yes. Yes. Yeah. Somewhat more famous, well, perhaps, than Christchurch.
14: Okay. All the best.
0: Thanks, Mark. Bye-bye. Yes, something slightly grander, I guess, than Christchurch Cathedral. Is there anyone out there? Do we actually have somebody who actually did say they wanted it to be rebuilt, or that it just would be rebuilt? Who thinks it should be rebuilt, the Christchurch Cathedral? Because there's some resistance happening in Christchurch about any more public money going towards repairing the cathedral. So, yeah, give us a call, 0800 80 1080. And also, if you want to explain to the texter why I play the Chatham Islands drum roll, otherwise I'll explain it after the break. Not that we're taking a break, actually, because I've got to kill a bit more time. Right. Hang on. Tim, on the push to implement hate crime. Somebody's raised a new topic here about the hate crime stuff. On the news, the push to implement hate crime laws in New Zealand are a dangerous precedent. The UK hate crime laws have led to overreach and police arresting people for expressing opinions. Yeah, there's been some strange stuff in the UK, hasn't there? Anyway, leaving police and bureaucrats to decide what hate is a dangerous pathway and something we don't need. Yeah, actually, they had that clip of Brian Tamaki saying how they've been burning churches in India or something. And I can't remember how he put it, but it was... broadly speaking, a suggestion that what if we burnt mosques over here or something. And I did remember listening to that and thinking, is that hate speech for which we would want someone to be prosecuted? Or would we want someone like Tamaki to be free to make a dick of himself? And I tend to sort of fall on the let him make a dick of himself side of things. Anyway, back soon.
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5: Newstalk ZB indeed. And actually, sorry, just before we go to James, I did invite somebody who's listened to my show for a while to explain instead of me why I do the Chatham Islands drum roll, because I've got another question about why I do it. I will mention Graham says that he thinks the late Bruce Russell used to do the drum roll. No, he didn't. Alan knows. Alan, g'day.
7: Yes, morning. Chatham Islands. We used to have a regular caller from the Chatham Islands, but she's since moved to Central New Zealand.
5: Central New Zealand.
7: Yes.
5: Whatever that is.
7: Oh, it's about the top of the South Island. By memory, it was Nelson.
5: Oh, yeah.
7: Yeah. And, but you highlight it because it's underestimated in the news reading and weather report. So you thought you'd just chuck it in there and highlight it with a drum roll.
5: Well, and there's a little detail that's missing there. It's because I read it day after day, and it always seemed that the Chatham Islands was cloudy periods. And I thought, there's only so many times I can say cloudy periods. We need to inject some excitement into Chatham Islands. And so I'd go, drum roll, cloudy periods.
7: Yeah, I think it should be actually highlighted on our TV map as well. They don't show it on the map, and yet it's bigger than Stewart Island.
5: I think I should patent it and sell it to TVNZ and say you can do the Chatham Islands drum roll as well if you like, and include it in your broadcast. They could have all of those young news weather people go and, you know, here's Dunedin and such, and, oh, here we go, drum roll.
7: Yeah. Because it does have a bigger economy than what Stewart Island does, as far as exporting crayfish and the like.
5: Wow.
7: So,
5: wow,
7: yeah,
5: does
7: it's
5: got it?
7: Quite a big fishing industry out of there.
5: Huh. God, anyway, haven't it? When was the last time you had a crayfish, Alan?
7: About 2 years ago.
5: Yeah, I think it must be about 15 years, 20 years. I can't remember the last time I had crayfish.
7: Yeah, and it was a free one.
5: I have crab.
7: I have a jump off the boat and grab one.
5: God, I've crab at the sushi all the time, but I haven't had crayfish since. Oh, I do remember. I had a crayfish risotto, I think, on a date with my wife about 20 years ago at a restaurant.
7: You have a date with Shane Jones, you'll have plenty.
5: Okay, cheers, mate. Now, I did break my rule of having a second bite at the cherry, but it's because I thought, Alan was close, but yeah. Oh, anyway, it's all just to have a bit of fun, isn't it? Yeah, but there was a time when it just seemed that every time the Chatham Islands, which is why today when it said Chatham Islands, it was long fine breaks. I was like, what the hell? The world is upside down. The Chatham Islands has got something different to cloudy periods. Or cloudy periods and rain. Showers and cloudy periods, cloudy periods, cloudy periods, cloudy periods, cloudy periods, cloudy periods. Cloudy periods. See, it's so much better, isn't it? Right. yes, maybe I'm childish. Bit of fun. James, hello.
8: Yeah, good morning, Tim.
5: Morning.
8: Yeah, good morning, Tim. Alan's a bit of humour, eh? Does he live on the Chatham Islands?
5: No.
8: Have you ever been to the Chatham Islands?
5: No. Have you?
8: Yeah, no, I haven't, but I'd like to, Tim. It's just off, yeah, all your way. But Tim, I listened to the weather forecast. I'll just stand by, you know, the countdown for the here's the news. You know, I just want to know the forecast. But guess who gets the last forecast? The Chatham Islands.
5: I know. And, I read it every night.
8: Yeah, I mean, Tim, but bloody hell, I'm sorry, but Alan, he's a bit of a cracker, but I don't like it, you know.
5: Oh, good. Humor.
8: Yeah, hey, listen, Tim, I just rang up to say good morning. And did I hear the, I was at the Central Library in Christchurch today, and I was on the third floor, and I read nonfiction, and I was looking out the window, and I was looking at that decrepit, broken down old cathedral.
5: Yeah.
8: And it's a pitiful, is that the word, pitiful sight.
5: And, yes, it is actually. It's a, but, it's a.
8: Yeah, no, it is. And I'm, you know, I don't bother God too much. Well, I do. When I go to bed, I go, Lord, thank you very much for the things I had. And that's about as far as I go.
5: Well, that's a lot further than a lot of people.
8: Yeah, well, you've got to have a bit of hope. And I'm not scoffing or making a mockery, but what are we going to do with it? Should we knock it over or fix it up? And if we do fix it up, Tim, who's going to go in there? Where should we just get tourists coming over to taking photographs of it? Will they go in there and say, hell, you know what I mean? Like, because it was built to worship our Lord, wasn't it? You know, back in the day. But those days are long gone. You know what I mean, Tim?
5: Well, somebody has suggested here, Lyndall has written, says, Tim, let's make Christchurch Cathedral Square as tacky as possible. It's not as if it's the historical heart of the city used in tourist promotion throughout the world for decades. I think Lyndall wants to turn it into a red light district. Sorry, that's just...
8: Well, the pigeons have been doing that for the last 20 years.
5: Well, I mean, you know, Manchester Street is only a short shift.
8: Well, hey, yeah. But, you know, but I just, that was just my thought. That's lovely. And I went up to the, many years back, and I was waiting for a flight, Tim, to go to Sydney, Australia. And I went, oh, I've just got a bit of money in my pocket. You know, and I went, instead of going to, like, you know, a pub or something, I went, oh, my God, to the Tower. And I went up to the Tower, you know, and it was pretty cool. And I went through and I looked at all the plaques. They had, you know, they had things on the wall and, you know, quite important stuff and a lot of history there and stuff. And I can understand, but you know what I mean, Tim? I don't want to go on because other people want to, you know.
5: That's all right.
8: Yeah, no, but Tim, thanks very much. I'll just sit back now and listen to someone else coming on next. So you have a lovely evening, and I'll just sit back and enjoy.
5: No, well, you've got a treat coming up. The next call is a treat for you, James, so stay tuned, okay?
8: Oh, I will.
5: Okay.
8: Good night.
5: Cheers, mate. Bye-bye. Because it's been ages since we spoke to, it was my single caller from the Chathams. I thought she'd moved, to, as Alan said, to Central New Zealand, which I always thought, does Central New Zealand mean somewhere in the middle, you know, equidistant from the sea in the south of the North Island? So, or does it mean literally in the sort of geographical centre, which is around Nelson? Anyway, it's Helen. Hello.
1: Yes, I'm listening to what you're saying. And I had to ring in. I'm living in Nelson.
5: Ah, yes.
1: Only because of grandchildren here. I'd rather be back there, so I'll be coming and going. But my son had just flown down there a week and a half ago working on a power diving boat.
5: Yeah.
1: And at the garage. And there's four fishing ports down there, or bays. Oranga, Kaiangaroa, Port Arthur and Waitangi. And there's about four... about 60 fishing boats, and my son's working on a power diving boat at the moment.
5: And are you missing life in the Chathams, Helen?
1: Oh, absolutely. I'm stagnating here, really, compared to the adventures you have down there. It's just an amazing place.
5: What was a typical day for you in the Chathams?
1: Oh, when I was at the Stone Cottage, I had up to 100 tourists a day, just turn up randomly, a lot of them from all around the world, walk over the sandhills from yachts, going to Chile, adventures every day.
5: Hang on, going to Chile?
1: Yeah, I had a yacht call on my three men one day, walked over the sandhills and must have seen the Stone Cottage from the sea and come and said hello for a few hours and then went on their way. Another day, two men from Colorado walked over the sandhills to the cottage and they said they own a propane gas business in Colorado, and they must have been rich, I'd say. They said they skied for 6 months of the year and travelled around the Pacific on their yacht for 6 months. So they walked to Waitangi. We got a ride from a farmer or fisherman after talking to me for a couple of hours and having a cup of tea, and then they came back at 8 o'clock at night, and I went with my torch over the sand hills to have a look at their yacht, pulled up on the beach to say goodbye.
5: Mm.
1: And just amazing adventures. I kept a diary every year, and I reread them a lot, and it's like reliving it all again. It's just adventures every part of the day.
5: Mm. So you, where are you, in Nelson for what, family, grandkids and stuff?
1: Yeah, I needed to spend time with family. I was, you know, it's quite a way away, and but I'll come and go. I'd rather be living there. If I didn't have any children, I'd be living there now. But I keep in touch with several people several times a week to keep up with whether the ship's in or anything's happened or what's happening down there. So I'm living there, you know, in my life without physically being there.
5: Oh, in your mind. You're
1: Yeah, absolutely.
5: Oh,
1: yeah,
5: well, I'm sorry you're missing it so badly. Yeah, you know.
1: Yeah, and I've just been down to Christchurch for, I got back yesterday. I had a week radiation for a little bit of breast cancer, just to make sure things are right.
5: Hey,
1: absolutely wonderful.
5: So, hang on, do you still have a house on the Chathams, or, you know, a place to call your own?
1: No.
5: What did you do? Did you sell it?
1: No, I didn't own it.
5: Oh.
1: We used to own it. It was in our family years ago, but a friend that ended up owning the land through marriage let me live in it.
5: Oh, could you go back there?
1: Oh, she wouldn't let me. I don't think she thinks it's a bit dangerous, but it's not. It'll be standing in 600 years' time.
5: Oh.
1: What
5: did she think was dangerous about it?
1: Well, they took a wall out years ago below a bedroom upstairs in the middle of the floor, and made it a bit wobbly, but all they need to do is put that wall back in. And it's square rock on top of square rock, and it'll be standing in 600 to 1,000 years' time. There's nothing wrong with it.
5: Oh, okay. So we'd only not want you to live there for your own safety unless okay.
1: But the weather isn't as bad as they say. They always gave bad reports about the Chathams, but when I rang several times a week, it's sunny and...
5: Well, it's long fine breaks. It's going to be long fine breaks today, which I have... I don't think I've ever read long fine breaks for the Chathams.
1: You know, they have good weather.
5: It's just the different weather people for the... I sometimes... There's a pattern to the way they write the weather forecasts, and you can tell when there's someone different at the Met Service writing it, because they'll have a turn of phrase and I go, oh, that's... I'm going to stumble over that. But I haven't had long fine breaks. It's usually used to be long fine spells. But this person's put breaks, which is a new one for me. But yeah, I managed to cope with it, I think.
1: They don't take much notice of the Chathams. And in a way, it keeps it old-fashioned, you know, and living in the 50s still, which makes it special, really. But you look up the Life and Leisure magazine, issue 63, and see the most beautiful gardens I had there with marguerite daisies, or Federation daisies, they call them. And it's pretty tropical, you know. It's just an amazing place.
5: Where do people get the... What sort of shops do you have when it comes to groceries?
1: There's two grocery shops, Waitangi Store and another one down the road a bit called Dough and Go.
5: Oh, okay.
1: You pay your dough and go.
5: How much is a packet of Weet-Bix on the Chathams?
1: Oh, I wouldn't have a clue, but probably a couple of dollars more than here. My friend, who's a farm widow, she said a few months ago that butter was $16 a pound, but she still gets it because she needs it and she doesn't smoke or drink. So if you need it, you get it, you know.
5: Yeah.
1: You're not much to spend your money on, but everybody knows everybody else, and it's sometimes I get a bit disappointed with Dan on the weather forecast because they never actually say the Chatham Islands.
5: Well, you should get in touch and say, listen, you know, Tim Beveridge on News Talk ZB even gives us a drum roll The least you could do is mention us by name. Yeah, I think we need to start that campaign. Yep, get it going.
1: But there's lots of books written, about 20 books written about the Chathams, and they've got a massive history.
5: Yeah, no, I imagine so. Well, I'm sorry you miss it so badly. I hope you're still enjoying your time with your family as well. You must be a bit torn.
1: Yeah, I am, absolutely. But it's only an hour and 40 minutes on a flight now, and they go several times a day, so I could go any time. When my son flew down a week and a half ago, he went to Wellington and flew from there, so... I am torn.
5: Well, Helen, I'm sure everyone who's listening sends their warmest wishes to you, and it's nice to hear from you.
1: Well, thank you very much, and it's lovely listening to you all.
5: Yeah, you take care. All the best.
1: Okay, bye.
5: Bye-bye. Yeah, that's, it's interesting, isn't it? You know, you've had your life there and you love it, and you're doing the right thing for family and loving to spend time with family, but still missing your own, you know, corner of the world that you've grown to know and love. That would be... That'd be tough. I'm sorry to hear that Helen feels a little bit unsettled in that respect. Anyway, 9 to 4. Lovely to hear from her.
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5: And Beryl, hello.
16: Hello there, Tim. Just before I get to my subject, very briefly, I vote for the cathedral to be finished. And coming back to the Chatham Islands, it is all that Helen said. It's quite expensive to live there. I was down there for a week many, many years ago, but being a city girl, a week was long enough for me. But I'm very glad that I went, and they are a little bit old-fashioned with what they do. But I enjoyed the week that I was down there. But, it's all that Helen said anyway, and it is expensive to live there. But the experience was good.
5: Oh, good. So why do you want the... So you are my first caller who wants the cathedral rebuilt. At any cost, or is there a point where you... What do you reckon?
16: At any cost.
5: Really?
16: I think it's a landmark. Well, that might seem a bit ridiculous in today's economical environment in New Zealand and around the world, but I just think it's a landmark. When I've been down to Christchurch, I've always enjoyed going to the cathedral, and I'm sure I'm not the only voice in the wilderness that feels that way, even though you might have had a few tonight that have been against it.
5: And I've often done talkback on it, and you're the first person. I think you might not be the first, but
16: yeah.
5: It just seems that there's a point where it's just got, gone too far, it's too expensive, it's ridiculous, and there are other things we should be spending our money on.
16: Well, that's true, but I think it wouldn't help either with today's economical environment that would add to what you've just said, Tim.
5: Yeah.
16: But But anyway, I wish to talk about the Odyssey. I have got quite a few Greek friends. I've got a lot of different friends of different nationalities. But I went to see it on Tuesday with a Chinese person and a Greek friend of mine. And I think the reason, I mean, it may not be Kelvin's taste, but I think you've got to know a little bit about the Greek background there, and I mean, I didn't need the Greeks to know about Greek history, but knowing Greeks, I have definitely been filled in. And you know, it was written by Homer, as you probably know, but what happened was his name really was Odysseus, but when the Roman Empire took over from the Greeks, they took all their gods and goddesses and just the Romans just renamed them. And where the Greeks called him Odysseus, the Romans called him Ulysses. So it's one and the same. It's just that the Romans, when they took over, they just took a lot of the Greek culture and altered it to suit themselves. Anyway, point being is that some archaeologists did find, because it's affiliated to the story of Helen of Troy, they found that some of that Troy business was actually true. Some archaeologists went there and dug up, I think, some walls of Troy or something. But the rest of it is just Greek mythology. And it is quite violent. The Greek person friend I went with didn't actually like the loud noise, but it certainly keeps you on your feet. But I just feel that if people knew a little bit more about that, a lot of it is mythology, but it's really related to Helen of Troy. But the story is mainly around Odysseus, who later in the Roman times...
5: Apparently it was part of an oral tradition of storytelling, that it was... So it wasn't written down till a long time after it had been...
16: That's true. By Homer.
5: Quite fascinating. So did he...
16: He wrote it. He wrote the Odyssey and something else. I forget, there was another name tied to it too. But apparently, when it came to the Trojan War, the story mentions a little bit about that, but it's mainly about Odysseus, even though it's called Odyssey.
5: Yeah.
16: And what actually happened is it sort of goes backwards and forwards. You see the guy who is Odysseus in his latter stages, but it goes back, like some films do, to the earlier part of his life. Yeah. And that's what the mythology is all about. But I do repeat, they did find, some archaeologists did find that some evidence of the Helen of Troy story to be true.
5: Okay. Look, I'd be interested to see it, even apparently. What was it? Helen of Troy was supposed to have skin as white as, I don't know, but that was one of the casting.
16: Yeah,
5: but the movie, I gather, is pretty good, yeah.
16: But Tim, be prepared. It is quite noisy and it is violent.
5: Okay. Hopefully I'll handle that, but yeah. Okay. Thanks, Beryl.
16: Yeah, okay.
5: Got to go. It's news time in just a moment.
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24: In this update, Stuart Nash has become a casualty of a sexism scandal which has engulfed him over the past 24 hours, resigning as a New Zealand First election candidate. His resignation was accepted by the party's leader, Winston Peters, after Christopher Luxon announced Nash would not be a minister in any government he controlled. Nash had attacked Nationals Napier candidate Katie Neiman for taking too much maternity leave, calling her the laziest MP he had ever come across. It ignited a storm with politicians of all stripes attacking him and Neiman denying she had had 9 months off. A report from the Climate Change Commission has found the country needs to more than double the amount of emissions reduction to reach climate goals. It says work needs to start within the next 2 years. Commission Chief Executive Joe Hendy says there are examples of success across the Tasman.
25: What we're seeing in Australia is electricity prices reducing by 10%, helped by the rollout of solar.
24: National is considering coming to the party to tackle the supermarket duopoly. The Post reports Economic Growth Minister Nicola Willis is examining the idea of forcing foodstuffs to split Pack and Save and New World into separate businesses, similar to a New Zealand First campaign promise. Grocery Action Group Chair Sue Chetwin says it would be great if the coalition could reach cross-party agreement.
26: They've got a problem with ACT, which thinks that these things can be fixed by reducing red tape, when clearly that isn't the case because there's pretty much no red tape now and no new players are coming.
24: Fonterra's main rival, Open Country, is pushing for a level playing field in the dairy industry. The company says a review of the Dairy Industry Restructuring Act shouldn't weaken competition rules. The legislation created Fonterra in 2001 and it still controls nearly 80% of the market. Open Country Dairy's Mark de la Tour says there's still a long way to go before there's genuine competition.
27: From our point of view, there probably needs to be three or four Open Country dairies of our scale creating competition. And if we're not careful, the legislation won't allow that to happen over time.
24: More than 18,000 people have signed a petition urging Christchurch City Council to rethink its stance on Christchurch Cathedral's multi-million dollar redevelopment. The petition was started after the council decided to put $15 million toward restoration, pending central government funding, despite receiving only 14% support from the public. Green MP Kahurangi Carter wants a law change to protect artists and comedians who make satirical content. Her members' bill, which is before select committee, aims to allow parody and satire to be protected under copyright law. Carter says currently those who use material for the purpose of comedy can face a risk of copyright infringement.
28: This can make for costly legal fees, or the threat of costly legal fees impedes expression and can make our artists afraid of creating meaningful work.
24: The latest QS Best Student Cities rankings place Auckland 26th in the world and 15th for diversity, driving its appeal as the country's leading student city. But the city ranks just 91st for affordability. Auckland University Students Association President Nimish Milan Singh says the cost of living is a challenge facing students across the world.
29: It might be affecting some people's decisions to study, and it's really awful if it means that they aren't able to study here in Auckland. I think we still have a lot of good pull factors that are keeping people here.
24: In sport, Commonwealth Games news, lawn bowler Shannon McElroy feels the stars are aligning for him to make his fifth Games his most successful. Only the top group finisher will qualify for the medal matches. McElroy's best Commonwealth Games finish is fourth, but he feels he's finding the right form at the right time as he looks ahead to the men's singles.
30: I know if my best game is good enough to win this. I've had a really good 12 months, and there's been a lot of signs there that took me back to when I won my World Singles title in 2016, so look forward to a challenge.
24: In football, Phoenix women's manager Bev Priestman admits it took some mulling over before she allowed captain Mackenzie Barry to wear Auckland colours. Barry is joining an invitational side for a game against Chelsea next month. Priestman says it's a unique situation with the Black Knights women's team not yet officially a rival in the women's game, but due to enter the A-League next year.
0: It wasn't just Mac. There's been some other conversations around some other players. We're very much, oh, I don't know how I feel about it. I'm a Phoenix through and through. At the end of the day, I think the big picture and the right thing for football in this country is to allow the best players to play.
24: That's news and sport. I'm Tony Doe.
1: Phil, you look freezing.
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0: News Talk ZB, Weather Watch 24/7. Northland, Auckland and Coromandel, cloudy periods and isolated showers. Areas of possible morning fog. Waikato to Taranaki, including the Central High Country. A foggy start this morning, then fine spells. Isolated showers developing from afternoon. Bay of Plenty and Gisborne to Wairarapa. Areas of frost and fog this morning, then mainly fine with high cloud. Whanganui to Wellington, fog in some sheltered places this morning, then cloud increasing, a few showers developing this afternoon. Buller to Fiordland, rain about Fiordland and Westland with possible heavy falls, spreading elsewhere this evening. Thunderstorms possible from afternoon, mainly south of Grey. Nelson, Marlborough and Canterbury, some patchy low cloud and areas of frost to start, then increasing high cloud. Otago and Southland, mostly cloudy with some scattered rain this afternoon and evening. And for the Chatham Islands, long fine breaks.
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2: This was so convincing. There's no difference. The only thing that was dodgy for me is that they didn't tell you you're an AI robot. Because when you get phoned by cold callers, you try and be polite to them because you're realising it's someone doing a job that's probably not that, I don't want to sound patronising, but you know, if someone rings you and says, you know, I want to know if you're interested in this, you do feel empathy for them doing that job. You don't want to be rude to them because you know they're just doing it for money to feed their family, pay for their studies and stuff like that. So I also think that this cold calling computer was taking advantage of that. It's exactly what they were doing. It was really sleazy. So I don't know what the to me it should be illegal. You should, if you're a robot, you should say, I'm AI. I mean, they can be polite. I am Jack. I am an AI. This is an AI generated phone call. They should say that.
1: That was a News Talk ZB Extra. It's Tim Beveridge on News Talk ZB. Call 0800 80 1080.
0: Yes, welcome back for the final hour. Right. Topics from the course of the morning that we've sort of touched on. There'd be a lot that we've touched on, but the ones I started with, and there was still a bit of a conversation around it. The Christchurch Cathedral, there's the group that says, no more money, please. Council have got $15 million they're going to spend on it if the government kick in. There's a petition that's been signed by thousands of people saying no more. What do you think? 0800 80 1080. I say bowl it and, I don't know, get rid of the eyesore and do something new. I know we've had one call who supports rebuilding it, but I'm not. What did they say in the news story that Tony read out about the cathedral petition? Only 14% support from the public. That is an overwhelming number of people who are against that money being spent. If the council go ahead and spend it, I think all those councillors should be voted out next election. Only 14%. Support putting that $15 million towards restoration. People have had a guts full of it. They're loving going to their new... the danger is that part of the town just becomes something of a wasteland in a way. Not that it's a wasteland because it's sort of it's of its location, but barring that. Anyway, you can add your thoughts on that. We got Stuart Nash. That was a quick turnaround from him being criticised for basically having a crack at Katie Nimmin and saying she's the laziest MP around when she took 6 months maternity. Well, she didn't take 6 months maternity leave. She was back in her electorate office after 10 weeks after having a baby. Now that he's actually resigned, it was just not long before midnight, it's about 11 o'clock, that the news broke. He couldn't stay, really, was he? He was going to be a liability. I wonder if Winston said, mate,

0: going to have to pull out. But it does beg the question around the retreads that New Zealand First have got. Are they going to lose their luster? One has. What about the rest? 0800 80 10 80 if you like. And we've touched on... Oh, by the way, I did see that... Oh, this is not something we've talked about, but I just flashed up on the screen on either BBC or CNN that the USA have spent, excuse me, $37.5 billion prosecuting their war against Iran. Imagine if that money had gone to Ukraine and the effort had gone to Ukraine, whether that war might actually be over by now. But there we go, we'll never know. What else have we got? We've had a little bit of a talk about flu. We've talked about... Oh, actually, we had also a bit of a talk about Clarkson's Farm popped up at some stage, and I can't remember why it was. Oh, it was just a caller who said that she didn't like the fact that she swore, but she might give him another chance because, you know, it's such an entertaining show. I have never got into it. I think it's one of those things maybe you do have to. I'm not sure if I could be bothered to watch all the series of it, but he is a very clever broadcaster, whatever he, you know, he created an amazing show with Top Gear, but now Clarkson's Farm has become such a hit. So, yeah. Right, that'll do for me. Let's go to some calls, shall we? Nick, hello.
1: Good morning. How are you today?
0: I'm all right, thanks. How are you doing?
1: Yeah, good, good, good. Yeah, I just wanted to, I'm putting a spanner in the works, I could say. The Auckland City Mission is in breach of its code of conduct. It's been beating up on the public, abusing and threatening, and also evicting people. Where they're supposed to be out there, you know, looking after people, especially people that are at the bottom of the list. Well, and they're actually out there abusing and breaching their code of conduct.
0: I haven't heard that from anyone else. Why? What's motivated your call on that?
1: It's happened to me. It has happened to me personally. I've been assaulted by staff. I've been basically targeted, systematically targeted, exclusively abused by the City Mission. Total breach of their code of conduct. And they're trying to have a restraining order. They've evicted me. They've trespassed me.
0: Why have they done that?
1: Have you 2 days before my birthday last year, which was
0: I'm sorry to hear that. What did you have any sort of, you know, clashes with people there?
1: All I did was complain about their lack of service, and they just come down on me like a ton of bricks.
0: Well, they're not a hotel, I guess, but...
1: No, they're not, but they do have a code of conduct which you're in total breach of, where they're supposed to be emphasising dignity
0: Were you in breach of any code of conduct yourself, do you think, or...?
1: No, not at all.
0: So you
1: not
0: behave, at all. Okay. Yeah, I'm not going to really litigate this further on radio because, Nick, because I suspect that there might be another side to the story. But anyway, so we'll leave it there, shall we? But I'll come back with Bill in just a moment.
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2: Fearless, focused, informed. It's the Mike Hosking Breakfast.
0: Inflation is at a two-year high. The real story is it's nowhere near as bad as we thought. 4.1 could be as bad as it got. Take petrol out, we're actually fine. Nicola Willis, Finance Minister, is with us.
7: I've heard Chris Hipkins and Barbara Edmonds say, oh, look, inflation's bad. All they have said they would do differently is they would have spent more. Well, we've had a recent experiment with that. Let's go back 3 years. Food price inflation, which is now at 2.8%, was at 12.3%. The point is a real one, which is when you have disciplined fiscal settings, inflation is lower than it would otherwise be.
2: Back this morning from 6, the Mike Hosking Breakfast with Arvida, News Talk ZB.
0: Yes, News Talk ZB with Tim Beveridge, and it's 16 past 4. Bill, hello.
8: G'day. I've been listening to you since about 12 because there were a couple of television programs I was wanting to watch, but I've been reading a... I've got so many books I've got to read before I pass on. And
0: have you got a list of reading things you've got?
8: Oh, God, I've got so many. You know, they're all non-reference books, but I'm reading...
0: Sorry, what are they?
8: Reference books, non-fiction books.
0: Oh, okay, yeah. What?
8: One I'm reading now, I started last night, is called Stars and Spies, The Astonishing History of Espionage and Show Business, How They Work Together. And I bought it new a few years ago for $30 somewhere, and Unity probably, and I can't put it down. It's so good. I'm on to...
0: that's good.
8: I'm on sort of Christopher Marlowe and William Shakespeare things, you know, the spies in the days of the of Queen Elizabeth I and that spy guy.
0: What's it called?
8: It's called Stars and Spies. It's paperback, and it's written by two Englishmen, Christopher Andrew and Julius Green.
0: Wow.
8: And it's by... the publisher is Penguin, Random House, UK. And, I got a first edition, 2021. It's got photographs in there and printed into the pages, rather than glossy photographs.
0: But how did you go with getting your first edition of, what was it, the Ian Fleming's Doctor No? Or Casino Royale?
8: Haven't.
0: Did you hear how much that's worth if you got one?
8: No. It was $160,000, is it?
0: Yeah, it was something. Yeah. It was a signed version by Ian Fleming. It's a first edition. It's worth about $156,000.
8: I haven't spoken to any of my mates in that book collector mates recently, but I'm going into Unity next week, so I'll ask them about it, et cetera, talk to them about, you know, the bookshop in Wellington.
0: Yeah.
8: But this book is really great. It goes right up till today, you know, up till the and it talks about, you know, so many actors, you know, in the Middle Ages and so on. They're actors, but they were also spies and so on. And the book tells about how spies had to be good actors, you know, to sort of to move about, you know, the areas that they moved about, etc. And it talks about James Bond, you know, and it's got a photo. I'm just looking at a photograph now of James of Daniel Craig and Judy Dench and Dench and who Judy Dench portrayed. I think she was portraying the first woman who was head of the Remington, I think her name was, or such like, who was also an actor. And it's quite amazing how many famous spies, you know, sort of acted.
0: Bloody actors, eh?
8: Whatever, and so on. when I finish it, I'll review it to you. But it's about, gosh, how many pages is it? Oh, it's about 400 pages.
0: Yeah. I'm glad you're enjoying it. Anyway, yeah.
8: Stars and spots. You're talking I was quite surprised, actually, when I heard about Nash, you know, on the midnight news.
0: I was surprised. It only broke around 11 o'clock, so.
8: Yeah, and I thought, I thought when it happened, geez, this is going to bring down the Peter's party, and he acted quickly.
0: Well, he tweeted it, if we can call it that these days, at 13 minutes to 11. So, yeah, that was a late-breaking story. So he's gone. And I think it's done a bit of damage to them because it just, I mean, he's one of a bunch of retreads. Does it affect the way that people see the party on the whole? They go, that's right, there are a bunch of people with older, you know, who've been there, done that, and they've all found a new home and they're looking for a job.
8: Look, you're right. As soon as I heard that announcement, I started looking at all the other people who've come back to politics from other parties and so on, and how the public will be, wondering or suspecting them of, anything that they're hiding in the past. But Nash seems to be very good at putting his foot in it, and I didn't realise, you know, until I saw on the news last night that he had texted something to Chris Finlayson, who on his podcast had made it, you know, public. And I understand
0: I don't think it was a case of Finlayson saying here's a confidential text sort of thing. I think Nash was having a, you know, crack at Finlayson about something. And you got to say the guy's judgment is, you know, pretty appalling. Poor. It's poor.
8: That time when he, you know, he dyed his hair black and then he dyed it, let it go back to silver virtually overnight. I thought, gosh,
0: you're free to do what you want there.
8: I know, but I thought that he might have given it time and had it done gradually. He seems to be always sort of seeking attention or whatever. And it's a bit of a shame because he was a person who obviously knew politics inside out, but he didn't. He somehow. I don't know. He was a sort of loner, not really a team man, I guess. One thing or the other. But what I'm thinking of now is that, New Zealand First make that 5%? Will they lose? How many votes?
0: I don't know. I mean, if you took Winston out of New Zealand First, you've got Shane Jones, who talks about himself in the third person. I'm not that excited about Tane Randall joining, you know, who cares, former All Black. Yeah, good on him, you know. Nice enough guy, but don't know really anything about him. But, yeah, a bunch of retreads from other, you know, Haruti Hapango, Alfred Naro.
8: Will it go the same way as Bob Jones's party, the New Zealand First, you know, New Zealand party, which, you know,
0: they were actually quite popular, but it was first past the post.
8: They were, and, you know, he sort of set it up to get rid of the national government of Muldoon, who he thought was going socialist. And what happened is he never joined his own party. Apparently, and he just sort of withdrew himself, and the party lasted. Well, it didn't last. It sort of fell apart. Mm. And what's going to happen when Peters finishes? In fact, I think Peters might just have one more try to be prime minister.
0: That's not going to happen.
8: Well, I think that if he goes to the left, a Labour coalition, etc., he would have and if he got a lot of seats, he might say to Hipkins, look, I want to share it with you or something if we're in a coalition. And if he goes to that side, I don't know where he's going to go, left or right at the moment, but he'll be able to sort of do that. one way or the other. Hey, just before I get on to Helen, because you know, I worked on the Chatham Islands, so I'll come back in a minute. Did you hear on the radio about that passenger airline being found after 70 years, you know, in the Caribbean by... It was leaving 1952, leaving Puerto Rico for somewhere, and it disappeared. Gosh, I wonder if it was in the Bermuda Triangle. 19 people got it crash landed on the sea, and 100 and something people went down with the plane, which has been found at 600 meters. What's it, about 2,000 feet or something? It's been found after 70 years. Anyway, the people were told by the captain, you know, to get off the plane, you know, jump in the water and this sort of thing. And many of them, they were too scared to because of sharks. And so they went to Davy Jones' locker instead. It'll probably be in the papers today. But
0: so what's this again? This
8: plane, this airline, I think it was Pan American. It went
0: Pan Am, yeah.
8: Pan Am, 1952, and it's been found after 70 years. Incredible. In deep, deep water. Now, it may have been on the edge of the Bermuda Triangle, or might have been in it. But I don't know where it was flying to, but it was flying from Puerto Rico somewhere. And it's the first that I've ever heard of it, this particular plane, but it reminds me of Will and Time They Find Other Ones around the world.
0: Oh, well, what was the Malaysian Air one? Wonder when, if and when that'll ever be found. I mean, I guess, you know, give it long enough, something does get found. But what was the whole mythology about the Bermuda Triangle? Because it always struck me as something that was total bullshit.
8: Well, I was watching Josh Gates, you know, on that expedition, Unknown. He was looking into it a few nights ago again, and it was a repeat. But there's they say the reason for this is some it's caused by sort of electricity or waves or whatever in this part of the world, and it affects all the, not the screens, but the dashboards with all the, everything on it, you know, that I don't know what they're called. You know, the pilots look down on those big dashboards with all the bits and pieces on it, etc. That's affected by this electricity.
0: I think that might be a bit of an urban. You're talking about the Bermuda Triangle affecting it.
8: Bermuda Triangle, yeah.
0: Yeah, I actually have asked AI about it. Basically, about, you know, what was the mythology around the Bermuda Triangle. It was also something where it took off in the 50s and 60s because it says here writers began collecting disappearances into one dramatic narrative, which often left out crucial details. And the reality was a bit more mundane, is that it was an area with terrible weather. The Gulf Stream carries away wreckages, making accidents seem mysterious because little debris is found. Heavy traffic in human error. And mechanical failure, but yeah.
8: But because the seven United States, you know, warplanes all went missing on a exercise.
0: Yeah, it actually refers to that here. Now, where was it? Hang on, I'm just looking for that. There's a reference here already into that disappearance. Five U.S. Navy torpedo bombers disappeared during a training exercise. The popular story was that they just vanished. But the more likely explanation is that the flight leader became disoriented, believing he was over the Florida Keys when he was actually east of Florida, led to the formation flying further out to sea, and they ran out of fuel. Basically...
8: Yeah, well, they couldn't write... Why didn't they radio back or whatever? All the radio waves must have been...
0: I don't know. But that's an interesting thing about the Gulf Stream, that it carries away wreckage so quickly. You know, it's a powerful, fast ocean current that just carries away the wreckage, which adds to the disappearance stuff. But
8: It is amazing. Plenty of boats, of course, have gone missing as well. You wouldn't get me in a sailing boat in that area. Now, back to that cathedral. Well, I've said to you before, earlier this year or last year, that, look, stop, don't raise any more money, pull it down. They've wasted so many millions of dollars. And in these sort of things, inflation goes rampant. You know, it just, the costs go up and up and up. And the costs of it are just incredible. When I compare St. Mary the Angels...
0: Yeah, it's bonkers, isn't it?
8: Yeah, three years, I think. Two or three years it took, it was closed. And it was done for under the budget. And the budget was $20 million, you know, at the time to do it. And it was done well under that. And the one, the Catholic one around the corner, the best, what a Blessed Sacrament, I think. It had big pillows in front of it and so on. That was top New Zealand architects, and you know, in competitions, always rated that as the best cathedral in NZ, but there's no mucking around with it. Well, a lot of people were pretty upset about it, but no, don't hear from them now. It was pulled down. And I think the links to the first ships in Christchurch and old families and so on, they...
0: emotional ties and all that sort of stuff, yeah.
8: Very, very emotional on it. Just very quick, it's 25 years this year. I worked in the Chathams for a month. I went over with four women and me. We had to interview everyone on the Chathams and Pitt Island for the Ministry of Health. And it was a wonderful trip. It's too expensive to fly unless you're going on government business. But people, fantastic. I've seen Helen's old place on the TV stories, you know, of tourists going there and having a look at it and things like that. But if Helen's listening, I stayed in room one of the Waitangi Hotel there and next to the bar. And so I joined them every night for a sherry. It was pretty
0: sherry. Do people still drink sherry these days?
8: Yeah, I've got a bottle here. I'm port and sherry. I like bloody expensive. Yeah, it's expensive. Since the tax, Jim Anderton put the tax up about 30, 40 years ago, hitting the old people, and they've never taken it off.
0: I don't know. I thought that. I don't know what the duty is on taxes on on alcohol these days, like sherry.
8: A good bottle is, I usually pay about $45 or something for a good bottle if I can get it on special. It goes to about $80. You know, I go to the...
0: used to be the drink in the 80s, wasn't it? You know, people would have friends over. It's like, have a sherry or a port.
8: Well, port, you know, etc. You know, Churchill always had his port after tea and things, you know, before he had his brandy and his whiskey.
0: I think as a teenager I might have stuck the odd swig of Mum and Dad's port before bedtime because I like the taste.
8: Well the, Bristol cream and...
0: Yeah, Bristol cream. Beautiful
8: ones. In NZ, the palate changes as you get older, and I don't think it was very... They were very popular with...
0: When I was a teenager, I loved it. Oh, I mean, I didn't get stuck into it because I wasn't an idiot, but I used to love a sip of it, a naughty little sip here and there.
8: So I was over there, and the Val Croon was the manager there. I still think the family owned the hotel there, but I've got two books, and a couple of days before I came back, I got a run around, and I got... Oh, so many signatures of people. Good luck, see us again, love, and all this sort of thing. And I was waving back, yes, I'll come back again, etc. I haven't been back again.
0: Yeah.
8: But okay. I'd love to ask Helen sometime, go through all these names and see if these people are still with us, you know, down in the Chathams. But people were all over the world. I met a guy from Sweden or somewhere, etc., who was over there, and I said, what are you doing here? And he said, oh, I'm getting away from the world. And there were people...
0: Good
8: there
0: place
8: were people
0: to do it.
8: People like that. There
0: I'll
8: was
0: have
8: one
0: to go
8: cop,
0: in a sec, Bill, because I'm...
8: One cop there, and I saw... there's two cops there now. They're two ladies, you know, two wives, and they're the police presence in the Chathams now, and they seem to love it. I saw them being interviewed on TV a couple of months ago. But great place. But I remember it also When I mentioned sharks before, that Pan Am liner, you wouldn't go swimming or even paddling in the channels because they've got the biggest sharks in the world around there.
0: Oh, okay.
8: I'm not talking about two-footed, like two-legged ones. I'm talking about...
0: No, indeed.
8: They got no yep. predators.
0: Yep. Okay. Hey, Bill, cheers. Good on you, mate. Well, thank you. Bye-bye. About 24 minutes to 5.
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0: Newstalk ZB, just quickly a text about the cathedral. Somebody's asking, is it a Catholic church? And if so, the Pope needs to dig down, bring up some gold. No, it's not a Catholic one, it's Anglican. So Pope's out of the picture. That's from Gaylene, who, was 15 minutes after sending it, said, oh, I notice you don't read out your messages. Well, calls first, Gaylene. If you want to get your point through, give us a call. Pete, hello.
15: Yeah, morning. Listen, I live in Christchurch and travel down the Riccarton Road. As you get to near towards Riccarton or Hagley Park, there used to be a church on your right-hand side. This has happened this year, maybe the end of last year. They've pulled it down, a big old stone church.
0: Where was this, sorry?
15: Down Riccarton Road on your right-hand side as you're going in towards Hagley Park.
0: Oh, I don't know what that one would be.
15: Yeah, but all the stones, you know, you had the big blocks of stones, all the roof would be in copper like the Christchurch Cathedral. Why didn't they take the stones from that church and put them over at that church?
0: Oh, it was St. James Church on Riccarton Road, I can see.
15: Because up at Church Corner at St. Peter's.
0: Yeah. Oh, okay. I remember that church, actually. Yeah, that's quite a cute little church, that one. So that's... Yeah,
15: that's where you got the graveyard there on the right-hand side there with the church.
0: Yeah.
15: And then down where the church that got pulled down, there is no graveyard.
0: Yeah, so no, there's a page on that on Facebook about the demolition of St. James Church in Christchurch, yeah. Quite a pretty little church.
15: They left the font. You know what the font is?
0: F-O-N-T. Oh, the font. That's...
15: That's where the babies get their blessing, you know, the holy water.
0: Well, they've left the font just, as a sort of monument.
15: Yeah, no, they left it behind on the side of the entranceway.
0: Oh.
15: For months, it's just sitting there. I thought, well, what have they done there? Oh, gosh. I wish I had a car and a couple of mates. We could have picked it up.
0: Well, I don't know. Stealing a font from a church sounds a little bit...
15: From the church because they pulled the church down.
0: Oh, okay. That's sort of a bit sad, really. All those babies that have been baptised there, it's just cast aside. There's something a bit sad about that.
15: But somebody has taken it now. It's gone.
0: Someone you know?
15: I think the pedestal that it was on was still there.
0: Oh, yeah.
15: I'll check up on next month because I've got to go to the hospital for a...
0: Okay.
15: ICU scan or something. No, okay. I was in ICU. I've got a check scan for the heart.
0: I'm always sadder about hearing about little churches that, you know, don't make it. There was a really cute little church, that St. James Church. Yeah. Oh, well, there we go.
15: All that old work stone, though, that could have gone to Christchurch Cathedral.
0: I don't think that's the issue with getting it built again. I just think it's... Oh, God knows. Anyway.
15: Yeah, but it's like when the earthquakes have happened, you'd see the trailers going home every day. You know,
0: Should they rebuild it?
15: It was no. The people that are screaming out for the money are the ones that are all running around in the suits and ties, that go home with a good pay packet every week.
0: Yeah, well, indeed. Yeah, good on you.
15: And that happens everywhere you go.
0: Yeah.
15: But the thing was after the earthquakes, you'd see the cars and the four-wheel drives with the trailers going home from Christchurch City with all the goodies stacked on the back. The demolition workers were taking everything home.
0: Oh, well.
15: All the bricks, the wood.
0: Well, there's probably some good stuff there, yeah. Oh, well, okay. Hey, Pete, I've got to go, mate. Thanks for your call.
15: Okay,
0: bye-bye. Yeah.
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17: 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It's prompted him to think about a few different ways that it's helping. The question we're kind of going to set you up and try to answer is a lot of this frontier AI technology that's being introduced to allow you to collaborate on your portfolio potentially? Is it a positive, a help, or is it a hindrance?
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3: And Richard, good morning.
4: 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How are you, Tim?
3: Dinnerau. Okay, you're not out on the middle of the Hauraki Gulf then?
4: No, it's pretty warm. It's about 20 degrees in Fiji for the last week.
3: What are you doing over there? You're on holiday. Are you calling to have a...
4: Just the last week, mate. Last week of the school holidays for the kids.
3: Oh, okay. Oh, lovely.
4: Yeah, thought we'd get a bit of time over here. It's been good. Good trip. But I've still been listening to the program, and I wanted to call and thank Bill, you know, talking about the Bermuda Triangle and those stories of sharks. It brought back a lot of memories for me.
3: God.
4: When I used to go out to him, you know, it's like it's dark, you know, it's 3 a.m. on the kayak, and I had to conquer my fear. And what I used to do was I had a Bluetooth speaker, you know, 3 years ago when I started this kayaking over to Rangi and Browns at 3 a.m. And I used to listen to stories about ships that went missing in the Bermuda Triangle, and I'd listen to ghost stories.
3: Bloody hell. That's overdoing it, isn't it? Making it hard for yourself.
4: Mate, I thought it was a good way of desensitizing myself. And
3: did it work?
4: Yeah, it worked. Yeah. It was good. I got to hear lots of spooky stories, and it gave me the willies at first, but then, you know, you kind of get used to it. And you figure, you know, you've done 6,000 kilometres, you're out in the middle of the ocean, you've never seen a UFO, you've never seen anything strange, and you start to feel a bit complacent, I guess, but you've still got to be aware of your surroundings.
3: Yeah, well, I don't want to. I would hate to think you would ever disappear, and we'd be like, "Oh, what would have happened to old Richard?" actually, I've got a question. You're on holiday. You're calling me at quite an early hour, and you've got your kids over there. Who's sleeping when?
4: Oh, so yeah. Look, there's a theory. There's something called elite sleepers. And it's where your DNA, like you've actually got a modification to your DNA. Some people are born with it, some people aren't.
3: I read about it last night. People who need about 4, maybe tops 6 hours. Is that you?
4: That's me, mate. Yeah, 100%. So I got 5 hours sleep last night. I feel like I've had 8 hours. And
3: bloody hell.
4: Kids. And if I can't get on the kayak, I walk up to 30 kilometres a day. And that's just to keep my fitness level up, you know, because I want to, you know, be in my best condition if I...
3: Is it just because you just have extra... Yeah, it's something to do with the type of sleep you get as well, I think. But it seems... It's bizarre. Seriously, you can have 4 or 5 hours sleep and then...
4: Yeah, 100%, yeah.
3: And when do you feel tired?
4: Like maybe one day a month I'll crash and get 12 hours and then my body battery will be 100% on the watch.
3: Huh.
4: But I just don't feel it.
3: That's amazing. And, with your partner, you'd be insufferable in a way. I guess do you just have to work out you wake up early and you get up and keep out of her way?
4: So I get up at 3 and I'm quiet, so I have all my gear set up in the bathroom. And, for the kayaking, so I just, you know, hooks on the back of the door with, you know, the life jacket and the stuff that I need, I prepare for the next day, the night before.
3: Crikey.
4: And, I just go about my routine and I don't wake her up or the kids. And, I get probably an extra 5 or 6 hours, so I guess on average per day of being awake and doing stuff. It's like a superpower.
3: It is actually like a superpower, I think. So when do you do your, I just sort of think with the extra work, there must be something where you sort of need a break or something. Do you need a break in the middle of the day if you're flat out doing different things?
4: No, I think I just get a lot of variety. I'm very lucky. Like, I work in the IT industry. It's my full time. And, mate, we get to do some incredible things. And, you know, actually what made me think about Bill was I'm heading over to host customers in the Chatham Islands in February. And, I guess... When you get you know, senior enough in a company, you get a lot of flexibility, a lot of autonomy over your job and what areas you focus on. So one minute I can be doing accounts receivable, next minute I could be doing, you know, negotiation with a supplier or, you know, so you get a lot of variety, and I think that helps your brain as well, because you're not just sort of locked into one.
3: Yeah, I think that would make a difference. Probably one of the things about TalkBack, actually, we're constantly working on, you know, you constantly think about different things. Yeah. Oh, God, I could do with that. That does sound like a superpower. Good on you, mate.
4: Hey, cheers, Tim. Loving the program. Yeah.
3: So where are you now? If you're on the radio, if you're talking to me on the radio, everyone else is asleep.
4: Yeah.
3: Are you just quietly in another room somewhere?
4: No, mate. No, I'm out walking.
3: Ah.
4: So, but do you know what? So many people, they'll come over to Fiji or Rara or Cook Islands or Samoa, Tonga, Tahiti, and they'll just stay in the resorts. And I get out, mate. So yesterday I did 32 kilometres. I walked out to Nandi Market, around the temple, and I get out into the back streets, you know, and
3: I was
4: walking along a derelict sugarcane railway yesterday, you know. But what really upsets me is just how much rubbish there is.
3: Oh, yeah.
4: You know, and, you know, like I'm in Dinero right now. I'm just about to go out of the security of the resort island, and, you know, you're not even 3 metres away from the other side of the bridge that goes across the Dinero, and it's like a rubbish dump.
3: Oh, that's awful, isn't it? So what are the kids doing while you're off walking for 32 hours?
4: Oh, no, they did a day with their cousins. They all headed over to the Buller Water Park.
3: Oh, good on you.
4: So, yeah.
3: We'll look forward to hearing from you when you're splashing around in the Gulf next time.
4: Yeah, I will. Cheers, Tim. Nice to talk to you. Thank you very much,
3: mate.
4: For the time.
3: Yeah. No worries. Yeah, right, I've got to go. I've got to squeeze another break in before we wrap it up.
4: Nah, so sweet.
3: Good to hear from you.
4: Bye.
3: Cheers, Richard.
4: See you,
3: bye. Bye-bye. It is 10 to 5.
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3: Yes, Newstalk ZB with Tim Beveridge. Just about the end of the show here. We've got a few more bits of correspondence. I'm just trying to time it out so we can go out with a bit of music as well. Sorry just for being a bit slow with that calculation, because I do like to... Hang on a second. There we go. That'll do. Right. In fact, somebody's asking, am I deliberately avoiding Nash? Or have you discussed already? No, we actually did sort of talk about Nash, but you know how things go. You just end up having different conversations which also pop up during the course of the conversation. So, yeah. But no, definitely, excuse me, definitely haven't avoided talking about Stuart Nash. Hang on a minute. Let me just work out that I've actually timed this correctly for this song to play out. Yes, I think we have. Right. What else have we got? Lyndall wants us to get rid of the church and do something as tacky as possible. I think she's either being sarcastic. It says it's not as if it's the historical heart of the city used in tourism promotion throughout the world for decades. Oh, I think she might be. I don't know whether she actually means that or she's being slightly sarcastic. Whatever, she's being kind of funny. But anyway. Now, what else? Peter said he would not work with Hipkins, says Alan. He obviously won't work with Stuart Nash here. Morning, Tim Victor here. I normally don't moan, but Bill just waffling for the next 20 minutes is too much. Victor would like me to cut Bill off, but then he goes, another text comes in and goes, actually, Bill's pretty knowledgeable, et cetera, et cetera. Anyway, look, that probably is about it for the show. I'm pretty much cooked. So, I'm going to go with just a random piece of music. It's a duet, actually, we love listening to when we're on holiday as a family, actually, usually at the end of a big day when we're driving down from the mountain or something. And it's the duet between George Michael when he's joined by Elton John of Don't Let the Sun Go Down on Me. And I'm just checking that I've timed this out because I'll be a bit annoyed if I've messed it up. Let me think. I think we've got it right. So we'll listen to about the last 3 or 4 minutes of Don't Let the Sun Go Down on Me, George Michael and Elton John. And I'll catch you on the weekend, 3 till 6 for the Weekend Collective. So, yeah, look forward to your company then. Ryan's up next. Enjoy this bit of music. And hey, thanks for your conversation this morning. I've had a lovely conversation with a bunch of people. So thanks very much. Catch you soon.

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8: Good morning, it's 5 o'clock. I'm Neva Reti Manu. Stuart Nash has resigned as a New Zealand First candidate following his attack on a National MP over her maternity leave. Nash texted former Cabinet Minister and now podcast host Chris Finlayson, claiming National sitting Napier MP Katie Nimmin had taken 9 months off and was the laziest MP he's ever come across. Nimmin says she took 6 months away from Parliament but continued working in her electorate. Lachlan Rennie has more.
9: In a late-night social media post, New Zealand First leader Winston Peters says Nash offered his resignation and he accepted it. It follows Prime Minister Chris Luxon ruling out ever letting Nash serve as a minister in his government.
8: Meanwhile, Police Superintendent Rakesh Naidu has been stripped of his powers and uniform amid his transition to becoming a Labour candidate. The Police, Ethnic, Iwi and Communities National Partnerships Manager is working for the force until the end of August. Assistant Police Commissioner Tim Anderson says Naidu's focus is establishing a handover to make sure the team has a smooth transition. He says Naidu remains a respected and valued member of the force. The prospect of supermarket reform is gaining momentum. National's Nicola Willis is looking at whether splitting foodstuffs Pack and Save and New World brands could boost competition and lower prices. Labour leader Chris Hipkins says his party would be open to supermarket separation if needed. Grocery policy expert Ernie Newman says there's nothing stopping change from happening.
10: I'm not diminishing the role of ACT in this. We know where they stand. But if the current parliament, the overwhelming majority, are in favour of a structural separation here, why do we even need to wait for the election?
8: The cost of living is plunging more people into debt. FinCap's latest report shows it's seen a 57% rise in people seeking financial mentoring since 2021. It reveals there's been a 121% spike in total client debt over 5 years, rising to almost $1 billion. CEO Fleur Howard says that the average client is spending $107 for every $100 of weekly income. She says they then need to go into debt to pay for the essentials and enter a spiral which is hard to get out of. Northland Iwi leaders are throwing their support behind legal action over an outage which cut power to the entire region in 2024. It was caused when an inexperienced worker removed nuts from 3 legs of a pylon at Glorit, north of Auckland, causing it to topple. An opt-out class action against Transpower and its lines maintenance contractor is progressing through the courts on behalf of roughly 20,000 affected businesses. Ngāti Whātua Iwi's dame Nada Glavish says that there must be consequences so it doesn't happen again.
1: That was devastating what happened to the businesses, certainly devastating to the homes, the people, and certainly to my marae.
8: A plea for even stronger action on hate crime as the Law Commission recommends changes to the current system. Its review has found problems including hate-motivated offending not being properly recorded or recognised by the justice system. It has a number of recommendations, including requiring judges to formally record when hostility was a motivating factor. Founder of UBU Aotearoa Gordy Lockhart says we need to address language that can be that can fuel hatred.
11: To News Talk ZB, Sport, a shock to the system for half the franchises in netball's ANZ Premiership. Staff at the Stars, Magic and Tactics have been told their contracts will not be renewed. The implication to players remains unclear, as does the competition's future. Stars assistant coach Liana De Bruin says the athletes are afraid of the unknown.
12: If I was a player, obviously I can only imagine that you'll be panicking because that's your livelihood. Nobody wants to lose a job and have that uncertainty, regardless of what you do for a living.
11: The Mystics Pulse and Steel are run by their respective zones, so remain unaffected for now. All Blacks lock, Fabian Holland will return from injury in Otago's Ramfordy Shield Challenge against Mid-Canterbury and Alexandra on Friday. Holland suffered a shoulder injury in Super Rugby pre-season and hasn't played since. He'll start the match as he looks to confirm a place in the New Zealand squad for the tour of South Africa. International rugby coverage with Access Solutions, elevating you and your business to a higher level. Cyclist Jasper Philipsen has secured victory in a reduced bunch sprint on the Tour de France's 17th stage after five previous top five finishes in this edition. The win on the 174k leg is the 11th across his Le Tour career. Aaron Gate was 10th. Overall leader and defending champion Tadej Pogačar came home safely in the peloton, 8 minutes and 46 seconds back. He continues to hold a 4 minute and 32 second lead in the general classification. And Jonas Vingegaard has undergone successful surgery for a fractured collarbone after a crash on stage 15 that forced him to withdraw. The two-time winner went down with three other riders coming around a tight corner about 20k's from the finish. He was taken to an ambulance at the time. And Portugal's Pedro Moreira is firming as the favourite to take over as manager of Auckland FC in football's A-League. He's most recently mentored an Uzbekistan club, but has previously been an assistant at AS Roma

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1: Very good morning to you. 5:06. We're looking at netball, the ANZ Premiership, up in the air at the moment. Mitch McCann is stateside for us this morning. Half of teens pass the NCA maths exam. Not great. Climate Change Commission report reckons our emissions are going down, but guess what? The world's are going up.
0: The Agenda.
1: It is Thursday, the 23rd of July. Reports this morning the US is going to help the Saudis get a nuclear power plants, maybe even let them enrich uranium.
2: I can quite see why the Saudis want clean nuclear fuel. And all you've been talking about, problems in the Straits of Hormuz at the moment, and oil generally, you can see why people want to go to that. I'm sure Tehran, it will go down badly. And as we're seeing, their threats going all round at the moment.
1: On Iran, Trump says for every ship the Iranians don't let through the strait, he will bomb a power plant in Tehran. Marco Rubio is still hoping for a deal.
3: The president always prefers to negotiate and reach a deal on these things. And we're prepared, willing to do that. We've tried to do that now for a year and a half, but we're also not going to sit by and let ships be blown up.
1: So, let's go to Burnham. He's taking a leaf out of Albanese's book. He wants cheaper public transport. So, the plan is, let's cap bus fares at £2 from January. How much will that cost them? £500 million.
4: I'm taking a difficult look at some of the things that the government was committed to, digital ID being one example, and reprioritising. And I think that's what people would expect me to do.
1: Finally this morning, our worst fear may have come true. OpenAI says one of its models went rogue during a security test and hacked a startup business after it lost control of the
5: AI
1: thing.
5: AI is a bit more relentless. It has a task to do, and it will find every way possible to do it. And because it's not a human, it doesn't get tired. It just keeps going at it until it finds a way. So I think it really just shows how the AI can find vulnerabilities and exploit them to meet its objective.
0: Before the news breaks, hear it first. Ryan Bridge on Early Edition with Spark for Business. 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
1: Comforting to know there's little worker bees out there doing something at all hours of the day, isn't it? 9292 is the number to text. How do you talk about maternity leave without getting called sexist? That's the question this morning. How long is too long? Can you even say too long, you know? I mean, in an ideal world, and Stuart Nash has resigned if you're just joining us, in an ideal world, women and men, like it doesn't necessarily have to be a sex thing because men can take paternity leave, you know? So men could have the woman could have the baby, obviously, and then the man could take the however long off. Insert number of months here. Paid parental leave is 6 months, by the way, 26 weeks, and you get about $800 a week. So 6 months is how long you're paid for by the government, or they cover that much for you. But, you know, if it was me and I was having a child, I'd want to have a year off, you know. But would that be good for my employment? I don't know. Probably not. Would my employer be happy with it? I mean, they would swallow it because that, you know, what choice do you have? You look a bit draconian if you don't. But I guess the question is, if you're, depending on what kind of job you do as well, if you're doing a job that is, you know, you're the CEO of a company, does that make a difference to how long you would take off? 9292. You tell me. I'm not telling you. I'm not going to gnash myself this morning. But I am interested to know how long people think is too long, and if too long is even a question we should be asking. Because let's remember that the first 1,000 days of a child's life are the most important days in any human being's life. So most of what we do as adults is formed and shaped by what happens in the first 1,000 days. And the most important thing for a baby and for a toddler is having one-on-one contact. So when people stick their kids in daycare centres and stuff, and I understand why it happens, but when you do that, it's actually not the best thing for the child because they have multiple sets of eyeballs and faces that they're trying to recognise. And the best thing for them is to have one. And whether that's mum or dad, it doesn't really matter. Whether it's an auntie, you know, it's just a single person. So actually, in an ideal world, you would have 3 years off. You know, if you had a baby, 3 years, stay at home, look after the baby. If that's what you wanted, of course, see, now I'm getting into trouble again. Anyway, you tell me, all right? I said nothing. 11 after 5.
0: Ryan Bridge.
1: News Talk ZB. We will talk about netball just before 6 o'clock because it sounds like it's all kicking off with the Premiership, or quite the opposite. Also, we'll get to the Climate Change Commission report, and don't roll your eyes at me. It's interesting because every year, and you wouldn't believe this, but every year since 2019, our emissions, our greenhouse gas emissions,

0: have been coming down. So why the big fuss? That's next.
1: G'day, Jono Kenyon here. Apparently, men are simple creatures. We like food, sport, and pretending we'll definitely fix that thing in the garage. But women? 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
0: 5:13, so you know that we had our inflation number out this week. It was 4.1% in the year to June, and the Brits have just had theirs. Their rate's actually fallen to 2.6% for the June year. That's down from 2.8% for the May year. This is their lowest level in 15 months. Of course, there's been a lull in the war, so that pushed the price of fuel down, which helped them. And there is going to be a rate decision for them. July 30th, so next week, is their next OCR call. Obviously, the war's heated back up again, so how relevant that number will be to them when they make that call is anyone's guess. Well, it's pretty obvious, actually. 14 after 5.
8: Ryan Bridge.
0: Climate Change Commission says our rate of emissions reduction needs to more than double over the next few years. However, they do say that our emissions in total have been coming down. Sebastian Luzinger is AUT professor and plant ecologist with me this morning. Sebastian, good morning.
9: Yeah, good morning. Good morning, Ryan.
0: It's interesting reading this. The bits that I did read, I'm not going to pretend I read the whole thing. The greenhouse gas. You haven't either. Good. I'm glad that we're honest.
9: No, it was 100 pages. I mean, yeah. I got it. It came out yesterday. So, yeah.
0: Now, greenhouse gas is down every year since 2019. So down 2.3% per annum from 2019 to 2023. Then we came down in 2024. We are likely to go down 2.3% again in 2025. Where's the headlines of celebration?
9: Well, yeah, I was thinking that too. So my take of the report was it's a little bit sort of tinted with a negative view, and that's probably justified. But we're not tracking that badly. So compared to other OECD countries, for example, we're in the midfield. So it's not a C. It's probably somewhere in the B range. And if we were to mark this, I think there's a bit to go. But we're definitely tracking okay, I think.
0: Great. And is it a concern that the world, because our number's coming down, but the global number's still going up? So, you know, what's the point, Sebastian?
9: Oh, no, it is a concern. It is a concern. And so in New Zealand, we're a bit special. So our issue is agriculture, right? And that's a hard one to tackle, really, because it's about 50% of our emissions, mainly via methane. So we've got to look at the other side, and there's forestry. We can definitely do more there. But again, we're doing the right thing. And the other thing is just reductions. And I mean, the report points out quite nicely that EVs are now cheaper to run, for example, and transport is our one big other culprit. And I think, you know, that would be an easy one to tackle. Decentralizing power, for example, we could do more in solar heat pumps. The report points that out quite nicely as well. Yeah, agriculture is a hard one. I don't think we can, you know, the farms are the one, at least part of our economic spine, so we can't really do that much there. You can do best practice, but I don't think we've got endless scope there.
0: Yeah, interesting take, Sebastian, and I agree with you because agriculture is one of those ones where, this is Sebastian Lusinger, by the way, AUT professor and plant ecologist, saying we're doing okay and it's about a B mark. Nice to have you on the program. But agriculture is the interesting one because, yeah, what do you do? Do you let the... Because people aren't going to stop eating meat, red meat. They're not going to stop consuming milk or dairy or buying milk powder. So is it better we produce it or is it better someone else who's less efficient produces it? You know? And so are we not shooting ourselves in the foot if we try and kill off that industry or kneecap it? 517 News Talk ZB.
10: Tremendously talented violinist Benjamin Bielman plays Nielsen's powerful rugged concerto in his final appearance with Auckland Phil this year. 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
0: 520 on the paid parental leave thing. Nadine says, Ryan, parents do not get $800 a week in paid parental leave. That is pre-tax. That is a good point. It was a pre-tax number. So $800 a week, $811 or something a week is pre-tax. Ryan, how about as much paternity leave as you like but without pay, says Paul? Maybe people would stop having kids they can't afford and the country would become more productive and less of a drain on finite resources. Paul, yeah, I agree with you to an extent. But then we need people, we need kids, we need babies. We need the babies to pay for the superannuation. We need the workers. Ryan, it's the taxpayer who pays for parental leave, no payment whatsoever back in the 70s and beyond. But back then you didn't need both parents working just to keep yourselves afloat and your heads above water, did you? So... I don't know. It's one of those questions that probably has 1,000 answers and all of them are a little bit right.
8: Ryan Bridge.
0: 520. Let's go to school. Barely half, just 52% of students passed the NCEA numeracy exam this year. That's down from 57% last year. But better news on truancy. 64% of kids attended school regularly in term two. That's the highest level since 2016. Andy England, Darfield High School principal with me this morning. Andy, good morning.
17: What's that, Ryan?
0: How can we be going to school more and getting worse results? What?
17: I wasn't expecting that question, Ryan. It's actually not a linear relationship, to quote a numeracy term. But with the maths one, with the numeracy one, I believe that the curriculum that we're now teaching is not quite so aligned with those CAAs, the co-rec exams that students have just been taking. And I actually don't think we should read too much into that bit of a drop. Improvements are happening across the country and in the teaching of maths, and standards are lifting, but it's not easy, and we've got a long way to go in terms of raising those standards. I think we've got a bit of a dip, but the general trajectory is up.
0: Okay, even though the number's down.
17: Yeah, the general trajectory. I'd be surprised if next year it's still down further, put it that way. Remember, this is the first exam that Year 10 students are taking. They've got another one towards the end of this week, because in most cases it's Year 10 students, not Year 11. And they actually don't need this until they're in Year 11 either, or even Year 12. I mean, they just have to pass this to pass NCEA. So they've got another crack at it in September. They've got another crack next year in most cases, and another crack at the end of that. Whether it's a good tool or not, that's a different question, but it's what we have for this year and next year.
0: Andy, what about reading and writing at your school? What are you seeing?
17: Oh, I actually just had a big congratulations session yesterday with our team. We've seen really big lifts in both of those, as well as numeracy. So, the writing has always been the hard one. Reading has generally been reasonably good, but we saw a really big lift in our writing stats to around about the same sort of 67% initially.
0: What specifically, Andy, are you putting that down to? Is it just that now that we have a focus on it and there's a bit of a vibe shift and people are saying, fix it, that it can change?
17: Yeah, look, I mean, Ryan, you know I can be a critic of quite a few things that are happening, but actually I think there's some really good stuff happening in terms of just attention on the need to achieve, the need to attend school. They are linked, and it is making community students take school more seriously. So I think that helps. But there's a lot of additional work going in, particularly in that reading and writing space. We've employed an additional teacher just to focus on that, and she's having an amazing effect. Our English and our social science departments are working together so that students get this regular, very clear teaching about sentence structures and what literacy actually is. That sort of explicit teaching is having an impact.
0: Excellent stuff. Andy England, Darfield High School principal. Good to hear. 24 minutes after 5.
8: Ryan Bridge.
0: Grant says, Ryan, it'll take a few years for the results to get better, which is pretty much what Andy said too. You probably will see them get a little bit worse before they get much better. However, they are seeing progress. And the first person to see progress would be, first would be a teacher, then it would be your principal, wouldn't it? So that's interesting. Now, speaking of life with no consequences, which is what every national MP will tell you it was like under Labour. Well, Labour in the UK and Andy Burnham having his first telling off of ministers because they've been caught on a hot mic making jokes. I was going to play you the audio, but the audio is a bit crap, but I'll tell you what happened. So Shabana Mahmood, this is the Home Secretary, he's just appointed, was in a room with all the media there, shaking hands and grinning and fake laughing with all the other cabinet ministers. A bit of a meet the press type situation. And she was caught on a microphone making a joke about their policy, which is similar to our previous Labour government, which is releasing prisoners. So from under the Sentencing Act, come September, 6,000 criminals are going to be released under the Prisoner Early Release Scheme. Now, Andy is saying sorry, giving them a telling off for making a joke and making light of this situation, saying sorry, and also reviewing this policy, because it turns out these two guys that convicted of killing a cop are among those who could be released early. So not great, not a great start getting your feet under the desk. 25 after 5, we'll look at the AI Terminator situation next. News Talk ZB.
8: Know the score. Know the run of play.
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8: And what won the day. With the New Zealand Herald. 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
0: 527 News Talk ZB. The more you read about these AI hacks, the less you want to know about them. So basically the short story is there was an AI bot out there, went full Terminator, hacked into another system, another AI system, without being told to do so, so just of its own volition. It was an open AI model that escaped where it was supposed to be, went online, stole the login details for Hugging Face, which is the other platform, right? Interesting thing is what Hugging Face, so the victim here, did about it. They said that because normally you would get another AI bot to go and attack the attacking AI bot and they would have some kind of war. And they turned to a Chinese bot to do it. Why? The American bot had so many guardrails on it, basically rendered itself useless. It wasn't good enough to defend their system, so they went for a Chinese one. Fascinating. So you have basically robots at war with other robots, and now no control over what they might do next. And we've seen that. This is a clear-cut example of it, and it's not the first one. OpenAI has said they've had issues before. Apparently, they've previously admitted that their robots autonomously, for extended periods, took unwanted actions to achieve their goals, including looking for ways to act outside of its sandbox. Well, that doesn't sound very good for us, does it? My question is, if you have robots attacking robots and Chinese robots attacking American robots and robots doing what they want, how safe is any of our information every time you log into a platform? How safe is any of that information? And therefore, what are you willing to give? What information are you willing to give to those platforms? 29 after 5.
8: Ryan Bridge.
0: You're on News Talk ZB. Mitch McCann is stateside for us this morning. We'll get to him after the news at 5:30. And we will get to the netball situation. What's happening with the ANZ Premiership? Contracts to be signed, not being signed. That's all ahead here on News Talk ZB.
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24: Good morning, it's 5:30. I'm Neva Reddy-Manu. Stuart Nash has resigned as a New Zealand First candidate. The former Labour Cabinet Minister did so late last night after remarks deemed sexist and offensive. Nash had called his National Party opponent in Napier, Katie Nimmin, one of the laziest MPs he'd come across. He claimed, incorrectly, the sitting MP had taken 9 months off on full pay. Nimmin says she took 10 weeks off last year after having a baby. National Party Deputy Leader Nicola Willis says most women and men will be offended by Stuart Nash's remarks. Willis says raising children is not a lazy job, it's a hard job. She has a message for Nash.
25: You need to go back to the 1920s because they need their ignorant man back.
24: Brian Betty's issuing his final public message as a prominent GP, urging people not to stop advocating for an integrated health system. He begins his tenure as a Health New Zealand board member today, after more than 3 years at the helm of General Practice New Zealand. Betty says there's a desire to bring general practice and hospital systems back together, but it requires funding and the merging of data and IT.
1: Historically, and with the reforms that happened 5 or 6 years ago, there was a certain siloing of the health system. The discussion is about how we bring those two back together again.
24: Fears another crisis is emerging as the cost of living bites. The leadership body for free financial mentoring services, FinCAP, says it's seen a 57% increase in some cases from 2021. Its latest report shows there's been a 121% rise in total client debt over 5 years to almost $1 billion. CEO Fleur Howard says there's been no increase in steady funding over the last 5 years, and they're losing financial mentors because of that. Associate Justice Minister Nicole McKee claims licensed firearm owners have been heard, with more tweaks coming to gun laws. A raft of changes to the arms bill recommended by the Justice Select Committee has been adopted by the government. It includes extending multi-entry visitor firearm licences for up to 18 months and loosening up rules for museum workers and gunsmiths. Nicole McKee's also proposing further changes via an amendment paper, including requiring greater firearms knowledge among Licensing Review Committee members. A welcome first step for one campaigner who believes hate crime laws need even more strengthening. The Law Commission has found problems with how hate-motivated offending is identified and recorded, but stopped short of recommending new offences. One recommendation is police flagging possible hate crimes from the moment charges are laid. Founder of UBU Aotearoa, Gordy Lockhart, says identifying the crime is half the battle.
2: Why I say that is that ultimately hate doesn't start with a fist being thrown. Hate starts with words. Hate starts with hate speech.
24: 26 New Zealand writers made it onto this year's Whitkill's Top 100 Books list, the most in its nearly 30-year history. Lucy Hone is the highest-ranked local author, with Dame Jacinda Ardern and the late Nigel Latter also making this year's leaderboard. Whitkill's book manager Joan McKenzie says New Zealand readers are discovering that a lot of local work is first class, but Kiwi writers couldn't topple Rebecca Yeris's Empyrean series, which claimed first place for second year in a row.
3: Today's Talk ZB Sport. The edifice of Netball's ANZ Premiership has crumbled further. Administration staff at the 3-year Netball New Zealand run franchises, the Stars, Magic and Tactics, have been told their contracts will not be renewed. Players at the affected clubs were left out of the communication chain. Stars assistant coach Alana De Bruin says that's frustrating.
4: It's the lack of information to everyone. Not really uncommon for us coaches, I guess more for the players. This is a very unfamiliar territory.
3: The Mystics, Pulse and Steel are run by their respective zones, so remain unaffected for now. To the end of Stage 17 on cycling's Tour de France, courtesy of Sky Sport.
5: Philipsen now strikes. Is he going to finally get the stage win he's been looking for? Philipsen, pure power. Philipsen wins an incredible stage.
3: Jasper Philipsen secured victory in a reduced bunch sprint after 5 previous top 5 finishes in this edition. Aaron Gate was 10th. Overall leader and defending champion Tadej Pogačar continues to hold a 4-minute and 32-second lead in the general classification. 4-time motocross world champion Courtney Duncan's marked her return after missing last season with the pericarditis, the swelling of tissue surrounding the heart. A second and third in races at the latest event in England saw the 30-year-old climb to third on the season rankings. She describes her rebuild.
25: We'd have 2 weeks of good work and then I'd step backwards for a week, and it's only slowly coming back to where I can recover each week now.
3: 2 rounds remain in the Netherlands and Australia in August and September respectively. All Blacks lock, Fabian Holland will return from a Super Rugby pre-season shoulder injury in Otago's Ranfurly Shield Challenge against Mid-Canterbury and Alexandra on Friday. And Portugal's Pedro Moreira is firming his favourite to take over as manager of Auckland FC in football's A-League. I'm Andrew Alderson, and that's News Talk ZB News and Sport. 25 minutes to 6. Ryan Bridges next.
6: forecast for Northland, Auckland and Coromandel, cloudy periods and isolated showers. Waikato to Taranaki in the central high country, fine spells then isolated showers this afternoon. Bay of Plenty and Gisborne to Wairarapa, mainly fine with high cloud. Whanganui to Wellington, cloud increasing with a few showers this afternoon. Buller to Fiordland, rain around Fiordland and Westland with possibly heavy falls. Thunderstorms are possible this afternoon, mainly south of Grey. Nelson, Marlborough and Canterbury, increasing high cloud. Otago and Southland, cloudy with some scattered rain and fine in the Chathams.
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7: Doing all this late night talking about anything you wanna.
0: 24 away from 6 here on News Talk ZB. Great to have your company this Thursday morning. We'll get to netball, the ANZ Premiership, and a bit of limbo. That's in about 20 minutes' time. In 15, Mitch McCann is stateside for us. You know, when tourists come here, they pay $100 just for the privilege, the internet, the tourist tax, let's call it what it is. Pay $100, and it pays for things like, you know, the Michelin star thing, competition that we had come here. That was paid for through the visitor levy, through the tourist tax. And Louise Upston's put out a release this morning telling us what else they're spending that money on. $3.8 million going on toilets in just two areas, Mackenzie and Queenstown Lakes. Mackenzie District has 1 million tourists a year. Queenstown, 3 million. So that's a lot of number ones and number twos from tourists. And tourists don't have anywhere to, you know, it's not like they can run home and go to the loo because they don't live here, do they? So you kind of need facilities. And it's good because normally councils will be paying for this stuff. But as you read down, you discover what's really going on here. And what's really going on here is they want the tourists to pay to pee. They are converting. This is not necessarily new blocks of toilets, so some of them will be, but it's converting existing blocks of toilets into user pays. So, in, for example, Mackenzie, $2.5 million of this money will convert key toilet blocks to a user pays model and replace the main public toilet at Tekapo. $1.3 million will go to Queenstown. This is to install new public toilets with user pays systems. So, from, and I would love to know, they don't say how many toilets, by the way, we're getting for $3.8 million. They also don't tell us how much you pay. But you've been overseas. If you know if you need to go, you're willing to pay pretty much anything to do it. So it kind of makes sense. 22 away from 6.
8: Ryan Bridge.
0: Callum Proctor in Dunedin. Callum, you'll be happy with this. But, I mean, I guess that means if you live there and you need to use the public toilet, you'll have to pay too. It's not like you're going to show your passport, is it?
9: Yeah, well, we're yet to know how this is all going to work. It doesn't affect Dunedin exactly, but our two, you know, a couple of tourism hotspots here in the south, these new toilets being paid for out of the government's international visitor levy fund. So $3.8 million being invested in these new loos in the Mackenzie and Queenstown Lakes districts specifically. And that includes Tekapo's main public toilets and, like you say, these new user pays facilities in Queenstown. The Tourism Minister, Louise Upston, says both districts see large number of visitors. It can place pressure on the infrastructure, normally funded by ratepayers. She argues that, you know, they shouldn't be left to carry the full cost of these toilets.
0: How's your weather in Dunedin, Callum?
9: A cloudy period, spot of evening rain later today, northerlies and 14.
0: Nice one, thank you. Claire's in Christchurch. Morning, Claire.
10: Good morning.
0: What's next for your new stadium?
10: Yeah, well, it's about to get dirty at 1NZ Stadium, we're told, with Supercross set to transform it into a dirt bike track. So this is the FIM World Supercross Championship. It will make a New Zealand debut at the venue this December. That's after it's been at six other countries, so this will become its final stop on the championship. I know it's hard to imagine, I certainly can't imagine it, but Venues Ototahi Chief Executive Caroline Harvey-Tier tells us that this is an event that will showcase just how versatile the stadium is. It will transition from the Robbie Williams concert to this dirt track in just a week. She says operations staff have been working very closely with the turf team to ensure that neither event will damage the playing surface underneath.
0: How's your weather?
10: A bit of frost about again today. Low cloud, otherwise cloudy with showers developing by night. Northeasterlies and the high will be 15.
0: Thank you, Claire. And drum roll, please, because Max is back in Wellington. Hey, Max.
11: Good morning.
0: How was your trip?
11: Oh, phenomenal, phenomenal. The whole North America, I was in Vancouver mostly, was completely behind the tournament. Lots of Kiwis around, sensational. And I can say it's very reassuring to come back after several weeks and the Christchurch story be about the stadium. It's sort of a Twilight Zone feel about it.
0: Some things never change. And you're going to talk about how bad Wellington is.
11: aren't you? Yes, this was more thrust upon me. The Victoria University Student Association has been polling its membership and found that more than two-thirds of students have skipped a meal recently because they don't have enough money. More and more are skipping fresh foods at the supermarket. Public transport is dear, so more and more are skipping classes on certain days as well. I think the only really telling statistic in this survey, though, that is kind of interesting, is 70% of students in Wellington or at Victoria are considering or have considered moving overseas for greater work opportunity. 70%.
0: Ah, so long as they pay their loans back, then yes. I suppose it's their choice, isn't it? How's your weather?
11: Yes, partly cloudy, some stronger northerlies, 14.
0: Nice one. Good to have you back, Max. And Neva is with us in Auckland. Good morning, Neva.
12: Good morning.
0: How are they?
12: Yes, good. Oh, it's so lovely to hear Max's dulcet tones.
0: Isn't it?
12: Put a smile to my face.
0: Miserable Max is back. This is the happiest.
12: Miserable Max.
0: This is the happiest you'll get him because he's just returned from holiday.
12: Well, funny, I was saying that to producer Kenzie. I said, record that, a happy Max. That'll last for 5 hours.
0: Now, iwi leaders are throwing their support behind legal action over a power outage. This is from 2024. Is this the one up north?
12: Yes, you'll remember this one. I think everyone will. This was caused when an inexperienced worker removed nuts from the three legs of a pylon. Now, this happened at Glorit. This is between Auckland and Wellsford, causing it to topple back in 2024. Now, the update, an opt-out class action against Transpower and its lines maintenance contractor is progressing through the courts. This is on behalf of roughly about 20,000 affected businesses. So Ngāti Whātua Iwi's Dame Nada Glavish, she says there's got to be consequences, that it doesn't happen again. She wants accountability. So yes, you're quite right. They're backing, throwing their support behind this legal action.
0: Good stuff. How's your weather?
12: Partly cloudy, areas of fog, showers this morning as well. Auckland, a high of 15.
0: Nice one, Neva. Thank you. It is 18 minutes away from 6. You're on News Talk ZB. We're stateside next. Very quickly, this is in Nicaragua, Central America. Beautiful country. Probably most famous for its association with Reagan and the Contra affair. This is when they gave them guns, the rebels guns, when they shouldn't have had guns, or at least the Congress wouldn't allow the president to give them guns, but they gave them guns. Great documentaries about this, actually, because there was shipments of cocaine that would go out and then they would fill the planes with guns and send them back. Anyway, Nicaragua's Congress has just announced and signed off a work plan to implement the leader's order, which is that they should no longer have elections. Imagine releasing a work plan about cancelling democracy. That's exactly what they've done. By the way, this is Ortega. He's the president, been in power for donkey's years since 2007. He actually governs right now alongside his wife, who he made co-president. There you go. 17-6, US next.
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8: 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Peace of mind for New Zealand business.
0: Trump says, I'll hit a bridge for every ship you don't let through the strait. And new threats to Iran this morning. Mitch McCann stateside for us. Mitch, good morning.
19: Good morning, Ryan. How are you doing?
0: Yeah, very well. So what's he saying now?
19: Yeah, look, we had this MOU in recent weeks. There's been all these diplomatic meetings across Europe and the Middle East, and this war is now raging. For the last 11 days, the US has been bombarding Iran. Washington's biggest frustration here is that Iran's continues to attempt to control the Strait of Hormuz. Now, Donald Trump has got on Truth Social, as he often does this morning, and he's written that every time Iran shoots a ship in the strait, the US is going to bomb and destroy one bridge or power plant, including those located next to or in the capital city of Tehran. Now, it's likely, Ryan, that his advisors are going to urge caution here because targeting civilian infrastructure could be considered a war crime. So it's probably not something that the president wants to be accused of at this point.
0: Right, so let's move on to Infantino. This is the FIFA boss, and Trump saying he should be the Secretary General of the United Nations, Mitch.
19: Yeah, one of the more bizarre stories of the day, Ryan. The New York Post is reporting that Trump would quite like to see Infantino as the Secretary General here at the UN. He feels he is respected by everyone around the world and recognises he has a special ability to bring people together. This comes as the process for selecting the Secretary General is underway. It remains to be seen, you know, how serious this is, whether any other country would support a bid, or even if Infantino would entertain the idea himself.
0: It doesn't seem that it's whether he wants it or not. It seems like Trump's going to give it to him. Appreciate your time, Mitch McCann, our US correspondent this morning. By the way, the Americans are doing a deal with the Saudis to let them have this is nuclear power plants, civilian only, although they may allow them to enrich uranium as well. We yet to see the detail on that. There is only one other power plant, nuclear power plant, in the Gulf at the moment, and that belongs to the UAE. It's Sullivan 2.
8: Ryan Bridge.
0: More speculation over the future of ANZ Premiership this morning. Staff at three of the franchises that the Netball New Zealand owns have been told their contracts will not be renewed. This is after they expire at the end of the month. Northern Stars, the Magic, that's Waikato Bay Plenty, and Mainland Tactics. The Stars GM, Jane Bennett, has spoken out about this, and Nathan Lim has the details for us this morning. Nathan, good morning. This is, by the way, the Herald's netball correspondent. Nathan, what do we know?
20: Yeah, so basically, Netball New Zealand's interim CEO, Jane Patterson, has emailed the staff at those three franchises and basically said, look, your contracts are going to end on July 31, and at this stage, we cannot guarantee that there is going to be a contract for you next year. Now, the contract ending on July 31st, that is very normal. These are staff that are contracted part-time. They go to and do other jobs that they fall back on when netball is not in season, and they come back to the sport in the following year when the competition's back underway. So the fact that their contracts are ending, that's pretty normal. It's the fact that we've got to this point of the year and Netball New Zealand have still not confirmed a competition for next year. Everything is still in limbo. That's the unusual part about this.
0: Has Netball New Zealand said anything about that?
20: No, they have remained tight-lipped as per usual, and it's really, really worrying, Ryan. This is something that we saw with Netball New Zealand last year when they were under different leadership, is that they basically wouldn't say anything, and I'm not sure when Netball New Zealand's going to realise that saying nothing is not a good PR strategy, because every time we hear anything, it's through leaks and through rumours, and I managed to get a hold of that email yesterday. But there has not been a consistent voice from Netball New Zealand. The other concerning thing, I suppose, is that the interim CEO, Jane Patterson, her tenure finishes after the Commonwealth Games, and she is currently travelling to the Commonwealth Games, and she actually hasn't been able to announce anything during her tenure bar appointing Bryony Akle as assistant coach. The board chair is also on their way over, so it is a bit of a head-scratcher that a organisation that is a bit strapped for cash is now sending over its senior leadership team to go and enjoy the Commonwealth Games when the house is on fire back home.
0: Nathan Lim from the Herald, that's netball, 8 minutes away from six. Spoke to Dame Nolene Tauroa yesterday, and obviously they will be quite aware of what's going on behind the scenes. But as Nathan says, not a great look, is it? Hey, over in New York, we've spoken about this before, the fact that there are rent freezes coming in. This is Mamdani, the new mayor, who's a socialist, or, you know, some Trump calls him a communist, whatever. But he is putting rent freezes in, so zero rent increases on 1 and 2 year leases. They've voted 7-1 to go ahead with this, and now the landlords and the rich folks are fighting back. They're about to take legal action and sue the guy. 8 to 6.
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7: 6 to 6, News Talk ZB. Mike's here. Good morning, Mike.
8: Ryan, good to see you.
7: Do you give the Saudis, or do you let the Saudis have nuclear power, or do you...
8: For what purpose? What's the thinking behind that?
7: Power. Like, literally, electricity.
8: Yeah,
7: but you know, then apparently it was a Biden thing. He wanted to do it, but he wanted the Saudis to shake hands with the Israelis before they would let them do it. And apparently, Trump's going to let them do it anyway.
8: Once upon a time, you'd like to think that there was a bigger picture behind it, and you know, and Trump had a plan, and he was sort of normal. But I've sort of, the evidence mounts almost on a daily basis now that Trump's completely lost the plot and doesn't have the slightest idea what's going on.
7: It's all a bit ad hoc, isn't it?
8: It's hodgepodge, as they say. It's very unfortunate. The Maya Wilson, who is a netballer in one of the teams that isn't affected. Although, having said that, if you're on a team that's already privately owned or sponsored, and therefore you're not as reliant on Netball New Zealand, what sort of competition is there?
7: If three of the teams
8: in a minimal competition anyway, if three of the teams can't get the dough together. And I mean, what do you, as a player, what do you do? I mean, here you are in the middle of July, and your contract's up at the end of July.
7: And there's no confirmation of this thing will even exist.
8: And there's no nothing.
7: And everyone's buggering off to Australia. Because they are getting exemptions left, right and centre.
8: And why wouldn't you? Anyway, we'll talk to her about that this morning. Old Nickel from Air New Zealand's on to give us an update on the airline. So the engines are fixed.
7: Great.
8: He delayed the plane. He made that announcement the other day. Two planes they've delayed. But the engines are fixed, so things might be coming right. So we hope that things are coming right.
7: You know how I go online sometimes? It must be in my algorithm now, and on YouTube you can watch who's got the best business class seats or who's got the best... There's one, apparently, a first-class Emirates. You've probably been on there, actually.
8: Game changer.
7: The middle aisle.
8: The game changer.
7: They've got fake windows. You feel like you're on the aisle.
8: It's called the game changer suite. You find it on the 777, not the A380. So on the 777, it's the one that flies, for example, if you wanted to go from Melbourne. You've got to get it out of Melbourne to go to Dubai.
7: Is it nice?
8: It's superb. The game. Well, that's why they call it the game changer, don't they? If they called it the game changer and you got on with it, but crap, then, you know. So, anyway, there's aviation news for you.
7: Good to know.
8: Yeah.
7: All right, Mike, with your next News Talk ZB.

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9: 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The only show to ask the tough questions. The Mike Hosking Breakfast with Bailey's Real Estate. This is News Talk ZB News.
10: Good morning. It's 6 o'clock. I'm Neva Reddy Manu. Stuart Nash says he could have made his point far better. He's resigned as New Zealand First's Napier candidate after his attack on his opponent, sitting National MP Katie Nimmin. Jordan Dunn has more.
11: Nash claimed Nimmin had taken 9 months off to have a baby and was the laziest MP he'd ever come across. In fact, she took 6 months away from Parliament but continued working in her electorate. In a social media post overnight, Nash says he regrets his words were open to an interpretation he never intended.
10: Meanwhile, Police Superintendent Rakesh Naidu has been stripped of his powers in uniform amid his transition to becoming a Labour candidate. The Police Ethnic Iwi and Communities National Partnerships Manager is working for the force until the end of August. Assistant Police Commissioner Tim Anderson says Naidu's focus is establishing a handover to make sure the team has a smooth transition. The trajectory is thought to be heading in the right direction, despite lower NCEA numeracy pass rates. Just over half of students passed the compulsory numeracy course in May, down more than 5 percentage points on last year. Reading and writing pass rates changed little. Darfield High School principal Andy England told Ryan Bridge people should not read too much into the decline.
12: Remember, this is the first exam that year 10 students are taking, and they actually don't need this until they're in year 11 either, or even year 12, and they just have to pass this to pass NCEA.
10: Hope successful legal action over a region-wide power outage in Northland will ensure it never happens again. In 2024, an inexperienced worker removed nuts from 3 legs of a pylon at Glorit between Auckland and Wellsford, causing it to topple. An opt-out class action against Transpower and its lines maintenance contractor is progressing through the courts on behalf of roughly 20,000 affected businesses. Ngāti Whātua Iwi's dame Nada Glavish says it was avoidable and should never happen again. Concern education still lacking for many about how to save money. Kiwibank State of Savings Index finds one third of respondents could not cover an unexpected $500 expense. 40% have taken on debt to cover increased living costs with buy now, pay later, with loans from friends or family being the most common. Kiwibank Chief Executive Steve Yurkovich says half of respondents also didn't understand how their savings account worked.
13: They think they're going to get 3.5% and they end up getting nothing. That's a staggering number for those people that are in a position to save.
10: Outgoing General Practice New Zealand Chair Brian Betty is preaching the need for strategy to strengthen primary and secondary health care. He joins the Board of Health New Zealand today. Betty says Health NZ and the Ministry of Health need a strategic focus to remove primary and secondary sector silos and create one system. Whitcoll's top 100 books for 2026 shows an unexpected shift in reader taste. Book manager Joan McKenzie has never seen so many newcomers make it onto the annual leaderboard.
14: I think a lot of it is word of mouth. A lot of people, for instance, have fallen in love with a book called The Correspondent, and I think they've told all their friends.
10: The Correspondent is by American author Virginia Evans and is about the life of a woman told through her letters. That's News Talk ZB News with Spark for Business.
15: To News Talk ZB Sport, a shock to the system for half the franchises in netball's ANZ Premiership. Staff at the Stars, Magic and Tactics have been told their contracts will not be renewed. The implication to players remains unclear, as does the competition's future. Stars assistant coach Liana De Bruin says the athletes are afraid of the unknown.
16: If I was a player, obviously I can only imagine that you'll be panicking because that's your livelihood. Nobody wants to lose a job and have that uncertainty regardless of what you do for a living.
15: The Mystics Pulse and Steel are run by their respective zones, so remain unaffected for now. Duplessis Kirifi will play his first match tomorrow since co-captaining the Hurricanes to the Super Rugby title. He's set to start in Wellington's pre-season NPC match against Taranaki and Ōkura. The 8-test flank is poised to make the 44-man All Blacks squad tour South Africa, despite missing out on the nation's championship team. Former All Black Julian Savia has also been named in the run-on 15. Meanwhile, lock Fabian Holland will return from a Super Rugby pre-season shoulder injury in Otago's Ranfurly Shield Challenge against Mid-Canterbury in Alexandra on Friday. NPC coverage with NZ Safety Blackwoods taking care of business. And Portugal's Pedro Moreira is firming his favourite to take over as manager of Auckland FC and football's A-League. He's most recently mentored an Uzbekistan club, but has previously been an assistant at AS Roma and Porto. Cyclist Jasper Philipsen secured victory in a reduced bunch sprint on the Tour de France's 17th stage after five previous top five finishes in this edition. Aaron Gate was 10th. Overall leader and defending champion Tadej Pogačar continues to hold a 4 minute and 32 second lead in the general classification. I'm Andrew Alderson, and that's News Talk ZB Sport with Generate, celebrating great performances in sport and KiwiSaver accounts. It's 6:05. Mike Hosking's next.
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17: Forecast for Northland, Auckland and Coromandel, cloudy periods and isolated showers. Waikato to Taranaki in the central high country, fine spells then isolated showers this afternoon. Bay of Plenty and Gisborne to Wairarapa, mainly fine with high cloud. Whanganui to Wellington, cloud increasing with a few showers this afternoon. Buller to Fiordland, rain around Fiordland and Westland with possibly heavy falls. Thunderstorms are possible this afternoon, mainly south of Grey. Nels, Buller to Fiordland, rain around Fiordland and Westland with possibly heavy falls. Thunderstorms are possible this afternoon, mainly south of Grey. Nelson

0: New Zealand Boss with an update on the jet fuel, the bottom lines and the reefer planes. Laurie Daly is here to talk State of O after 8. Joe's in Italy. Ender is monitoring the Burnham Blitz in the UK.
1: Hosking.
0: Welcome to the day, 6:07. Now, the trouble with numbers is they make you, of course, accountable. Pete Hegseth, $37 billion, allows you not to carry on that very generic idea of whether this is a good or bad war, but hone more in on what actually have we got for our money. So the war, he tells us, has cost X. So the question is, what's the return? Has it been worth it? Initial answer, of course, is no, because it isn't over, which means it's going to be 37 and rising. I argued at the very start, if you remember, if Trump was able to rid Iran of nuclear capability and flip the regime, it could well be seen as a victory. But none of that has happened, and you can also now argue it never will. Even if this ended tomorrow in a deal, there is no regime change, and at best they will get a promise from Iran to be good boys. Been there, done that. If that had worked, they wouldn't have gone in back in March, would they? Wars sink presidencies. For Bush in Iraq, especially around Kuwait, it was rocket fuel. He had numbers in the high 80s. War can make you a hero, but those wars are rare, and this isn't one of them. Trump still has time to get out of this, but the trouble is no one seems to know how. They thought they had a deal. They still might. But unless you can say it's $37 billion and look how much safer we are, you're losing. And America, and more specifically Trump, is losing. The threats are hollow. I mean, the rhetoric is overworked. There is nothing they can do about it, he boasts yesterday. Actually, there is. Survive to haunt them another day is what they're doing. Lockheed Martin, RTX and their mates, they'll be loving it because war can be good for business. But for the rest of America, it's inflationary and it's anger-inducing and it's bad for politics. 37 and Pete wants another 87. In fact, for the Pentagon, they want $1.5 trillion. It's not a forever war, despite fears, but it is a gargantuan cock-up on Trump's part and an expensive one at that.
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0: From our hit-the-ground-running file, the Burnham Express is underway as new foreign secretary is reassuring everyone this morning over Hormuz.
2: As a government, I assure you, we will work intensively with others to seek to de-escalate this conflict and find a diplomatic way forward which is in all of our interests.
0: His new defence secretary is repeating the noises he made yesterday over military funding.
3: Freedom is hard won and even harder preserved. We in Britain will not be bystanders in this contest.
0: And domestically, the man himself is mired in a judicial mess that's about to see cop killers released early.
4: It's an appalling crime that was committed. The main perpetrator will not be subject to any early release. But I've spoken to the new Justice Secretary. We will review the policy together.
0: Glass half full, though. He did announce a £2 cap on buses.
5: It's a short-term measure, but short-term measures matter. People really want to see impacts in their pockets, and this will do that. We know that there are young people for whom the difference between £3 and £2 is huge. There are people in the poorest demographics for whom this impact is huge.
0: Interesting thing is it's only costing him £500 million, of course, and he's got plenty of... Oh, no, sorry. No, he doesn't. Then in Ukraine, more insight into the Zelensky moves around the sacking of the defence bloke, which caused the protests, until, of course, he then sacked the military bloke to put the defence bloke in.
6: There was a systemic conflict, even personal conflict, between Mr. Fedorov on the one hand and General Sirsky. At that moment, when this conflict has emerged, President was thinking about sacking both parties.
0: As regards the other war, oil is up this morning because Marco's depressed.
7: If there's any undermining of confidence, it's confidence that the Iranian system, as it currently is structured, can reach an agreement. And so you wonder whether they're serious about an agreement in the short term.
0: Yeah, finally, we've got a teenager in Oregon, so he's at a Goodwill store, right? So he finds a Wilt Chamberlain warm-up jacket at the bottom of the old bargain bin, so he buys that, pays $3.07, and he just wonders to himself how real it is, so he sets about verifying its authenticity. That's when Sotheby's ring up and go, tell you what, we can send an armoured car around, I'm not making this part up. They send an armoured truck around to pick it up. They put it under the hammer, sells for $154,000. So that's news of the world and good returns in 90. Yeah, this is where this is going to sink Trump. Gas is now in America this morning back at, on average, around America, at on average at $4 a gallon. So it's Groundhog Day. 6:11.
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8: Burnham did get some good news overnight. Not that it had anything to do with him, but he's just happened to turn up at the right time. Inflation, they got their monthly inflation read. It was 2.8, it's down to 2.6. And at 2.6, I think they'll be reasonably happy. 14 past 6. Now, from Shaw and Partners, Andrew Callaghan, good morning.
9: Yeah, very good morning, Mike.
8: My wife has got a question for you. I think that's the first time that's happened. I'll come to that in just a moment, but update me on KMD, which we know more as, Kathmandu and stuff. What's happening here?
9: Yeah, well, what I was going to say is, look, global markets continue to sort of keep a steady eye on those rising oil prices, and I was about to point out that retail petrol price in the US, which you have just done, so great minds obviously think alike. Yeah, but the thing is, regardless of all that, regardless of the global events, you know, the wheels have got to keep turning. It's sort of relentless. We still have to keep going. And I had a couple of local announcements yesterday which sort of point to that. So KMD Brands, slightly better news for the beleaguered company. Look, it's listed on the NZX and ASX. We all probably, as you say, we recognise the Kathmandu stores. That's one of the brand names under KMD Brands. They've also got Rip Curl, the wetsuits, and Oboz, the shoes. Look, it's been a tough patch for the business, Mike. I just was looking at the share price, $4.27 at the start of this year. It's now $1.69, and I won't even talk about where it was 5 years ago. Earlier this year in May, they initiated a strategic review of the business. We know retail's been hard work in New Zealand. Yesterday, they released a trading update. So for the 2026 financial year, they're guiding for sales guidance to be 5% higher than last year. That's across all the brands. Now, that's in line with market consensus, so it gets a tick there. Sales just over $1 billion New Zealand dollars. Earnings in a range of 38 to 41 million. That's also probably in line with consensus. Kathmandu, as a standalone business, continues to improve year on year relative to the last quarter of last year. They're courtesy of good performances in rainwear, fleece, and base layer categories, Mike. Okay. But there's an interesting comment in there for Kathmandu. They say that trading in New Zealand continues to outperform Australia. And there's a couple of references in this announcement to subdued consumer sentiment in Australia. So some warning signs across the Tasman. Importantly, though, they did announce their net debt position around 63 to 66 million range. That may have been a little bit higher than some analyst expectations. Company says it will be compliant with all bank covenants, which is important under the new bank facility as at 31 July. But Mike, improving the balance sheet is going to be an ongoing issue for KMD Brands. In that vein, it also announced it's selling its wetsuit manufacturing facility in Thailand. They did say the business review is progressing well and expects to be completed by the time the results announcement in September.
8: We wish them the best. So it was shortly after lunch. Katie yells from one end of the house to the other, why would Sky City sell a hotel? And I thought, that's not a bad question.
9: Well, because probably in the perfect circumstances, they wouldn't. Mm. But, you know, they've got this problem with their balance sheet. They've got too much debt. So they're calling it the asset monetization program. Maybe the government should take a cue from that, the asset monetization program, as opposed to asset sales. So I said earlier in the week, they'd sold those property assets, the ones near the new CRL. I suggested it was a show of confidence in a part of Auckland CDB that desperately needs revitalizing. Well, they've signed a non-binding heads of agreement to sell the Grand Hotel in the casino complex. Now, one of the reasons they're doing this, Mike, as Katie might point out, why would you sell something when tourism's going so well? Yeah. Because you're going to get over $200 million. That's why. That's the sale price. Those anecdotally could be over 200 mil. If it goes unconditional, that gives them balance sheet relief. Unfortunately, when your back's against the wall, you've got to do stuff that you may not want to do.
8: Yeah, well, exactly, because her follow-up question was, wouldn't you lose control? Because it's all in the same precinct and you want to control the service and the experience and stuff like that, and you take a risk in flicking it off to someone, don't you?
9: Yeah, no, all very good points. It's all about compromise.
8: We should get her on the program more often, actually.
9: She could do this.
8: No, I don't think so. Now, you referenced Australia, so Westpac with some interesting insight there.
9: Yeah, look, I said there were warning signs. Well, Westpac Melbourne Institute leading indices was released yesterday. At a high level, it would appear that growth could be stalling in Australia. Now, we know Aussie is the lucky country. And if there's one thing, Mike, the Aussies have done well previously, it's economic growth. But is the luster starting to go? So on a six-month annualized basis, it indicates this index that the likely pace of economic activity relative to trend with about 6 months in the future has dropped 0.4%. That's broadly consistent with quarterly growth stalling, i.e. flatlining. What's the problem there, Mike? This is interesting. So when you go into the detail, fuel price rises at the same time as interest rate rises. The RBA has been pushing up interest rates, which kind of, if we keep seeing this oil price go up, we're going to be in the same position, aren't we? RBNZ pushing up the interest rates and fuel price rises going up. So it's all talking about this, everything being delicately poised at the moment. What happens with the Middle East 2.0? How long does the oil price stay elevated?
8: Ah, the big questions with no answers. What are the numbers?
9: No. So the Dow Jones, though, is actually okay at the moment. It's up 74 points, 52,298, 0.14% gain. The S&P 500, 7509, it's unchanged at this point. And the Nasdaq is down 92 points, 0.36%, 25,754. The FTSE 100 gained 1.25%, 10,716. The Nikkei down 0.18%, 66715. Small upward move, 3 points on the Shanghai Comms at 3867. The Aussies yesterday gained 0.33%, 8822. The close there. And the NZX 50 actually had quite a good day, up 0.78%, 107 points, 13,763. Kiwi dollar, 0.5817 against the US, 0.8317 Aussie, 0.5098 euro, 0.4350 against the pound, 94.91 Japanese yen. Gold has actually gone up a little bit, $4,141, but Brent crude, we're now at $94, yeah. Mike. This is just not good news.
8: Good news. I couldn't agree with you more. Let's hope for better tomorrow. Andrew Kelleher, Shaw and Partners. Tell you who's going gangbusters. Japan exports yesterday beat expectations. They came in at 22%. In fact, 22.7. They thought it was going to be 18. 44% jump in exports to Taiwan. Asia's up 22%. 17% to China, the US 13%. They seemingly export-wise can do no wrong at the moment. Good on them. 6:21 at News Talk ZB.
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8: Mike, why is the UK CPI 2.6 while ours is 4.1? Mark, it's a very good question, and the answer is exceedingly complex, and an economist could bore you witless for hours on end. But in very simple terms, one, they've got a different oil story to us, not as reliant on the Strait. Two, they have no particular growth. We have some growth, and the numbers out at the moment suggest we're growing at about 1.5% for the year. And more importantly, their power story. So if you looked at the inflation numbers that came out the other day, one of the big drivers, apart from the petrol, was, of course, power, the price of power. They don't have the same issues we do at the moment in terms of investment on renewables. They've got nuclear, they've got wind, they've got offshore wind, they've got all sorts of things. And the rates, they don't have the same rates problem. So in other words, those sort of things that fire up inflation are not present in the UK economy the way they are here. 6:25.
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8: Become a thing, for the fourth year in a row, ESPN have laid off some of their high-profile NFL and NBA talent. Biggest name this morning is Ryan Clark. Cam Newton's gone too, by the way, ex-player. Tom Pelissero, the voice of baseball for 33 years. Carl Ravitch is gone. Trouble for ESPN is half these people weren't actually told by the company that they were being sacked. Reporters got to them first. Ryan Clark was on air, mid-show, looking at his phone, seeing the social media break. And so they went to an ad break, and when the ad break finished, he's gone. Pat McAfee, whose show is licensed to ESPN, they pay him $30 million a year. He's in renegotiation, apparently, to go to somewhere between $60 and $65 million a year, in other words, double his salary. So, of course, the internet has started blaming McAfee for all these layoffs. J.J. Watt, once again, former player, was on McAfee's show. He weighed in.
20: Slow news day over there on the ESPN airwaves, huh?
21: No, not true.
20: I mean, besides the fact that you're getting $100 million.
22: Okay, JH, please.
20: You're kicking everybody away. Off the network.
22: Don't do that.
20: And nobody's
22: Take
20: got,
22: it away. You're going to lose the award with what you're doing.
23: Place?
22: And I would like to let you know, JH, don't be reading the internet like that. Okay? You're smarter.
20: Oh, I read it all.
23: What?
22: Did they buy NFL Network this year?
23: They did.
22: Did they? That's crazy.
23: There's also
20: did they keep anybody, or is everybody fired to pay you? I'm trying to figure it out.
22: That's not funny. We do not like that. We do not appreciate that. That is the narrative, and I'm certainly taking it on the shins.
8: So anyway, the upshot is that a whole lot of people got Ryan Clark, I'm told. Ryan Clark's one of my favourites. You ever watch NFL, which is one of my favourite programmes on the network? He's probably as good as you get in terms of analysis. The suggestion being, I haven't seen it, but he's got a bit political of late. Started talking about women taking leave and being away too long and becoming really lazy. Oh, hang on, that's a different story. Sorry. Anyway, he's out of work, as is Stuart. I don't think we even want to go there this morning, do we? That sort of came and went in a sort of a mad 24-hour blitzkrieg of nuttiness. Anyway, we will talk about netball after 7 o'clock and their problems.
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28: Good morning. It's 6:30. I'm Neva Reti Manu. Stuart Nash is no longer a New Zealand First candidate. Party leader Winston Peters posted last night he'd accepted Nash's resignation after remarks deemed sexist and offensive. The party's Napier candidate offered to quit following his comments calling National sitting MP Katie Nimmin lazy for taking maternity leave. Labour leader Chris Hipkins says Stuart Nash was a walking liability for New Zealand First. He says his type of thinking should be left in the past.
29: Clearly there are still some people lingering around who hold those views. I think that they don't fit in 21st century New Zealand.
28: A Canterbury principal believes the focus on achievement and attendance is helping communities take school more seriously. Pass rates for the compulsory NCEA numeracy course fell to 51.7% in May, down more than 5 percentage points on last year. But Darfield High School principal Andy England told Ryanbridge, we shouldn't overthink the numeracy results because the maths curriculum is still not fully aligned with the co-requisite assessment.
30: It's not easy and we've got a long way to go in terms of raising those standards, but the general trajectory is up.
28: And walls are going up in schools moving away from open plan classrooms. Education Minister Erica Stanford says 193 schools have begun the process to replace the barn style learning spaces with quieter classrooms. 46 schools have been assessed with work already complete at six. A view New Zealand's in the middle of the pack when it comes to reducing emissions. The Climate Change Commission says emissions have reduced every year since 2019, but we need to do more than double reductions to meet our climate goals. AUT Plant Ecology Professor Sebastian Lusinger says there's more work to do, and he says that while the report has a negative tone, there are some bright spots.
1: I mean, the report points out quite nicely that EVs are now cheaper to run, for example, and I think, you know, that would be an easy one to tackle.
28: A 23-year-old woman who was 8 months pregnant died after crashing on a motorbike she'd bought just 6 months earlier. Open Justice reports Auckland florist Angelina Pierre wasn't wearing a helmet when she was thrown from her bike while navigating a moderate right-hand bend in January 2024. Jacob Jones reports.
3: The incident was fatal to both mother and child. Coroner Erin Woolley found she failed to negotiate the bend, which may have been because of her inexperience on the bike. She stressed the importance of rider knowledge and wearing full safety gear, including gloves, boots, jacket and pants, and an appropriate safety helmet.
28: A view Agritech could produce as much GDP for New Zealand as the dairy sector by 2040. The Herald's latest agribusiness and trade report released today partly attributes record farm returns to technology advancements. It shows farmers are embracing technology and artificial intelligence more than ever, including for cattle management, nutrient mapping and virtual fencing. Report editor Fran O'Sullivan says it shows the country is leaning much more into science and innovation.
4: Developing these tools which not only keep the costs down in farms, but actually make it easier to monitor what's happening with livestock, what's happening with water.
28: And that's Newstalk ZB News with Spark for Business, building growth through tech innovation.
7: To Newstalk ZB Sport, the edifice of Netball's ANZ Premiership has crumbled further. Administration staff at the three Netball New Zealand-run franchises, the Stars, Magic and Tactics, have been told their contracts will not be renewed. Players at the affected clubs were left out of the communication chain. Stars assistant coach Leanne De Bruin says that's frustrating.
9: It's the lack of information to everyone. Not really uncommon for us coaches, I guess more for the players. This is a very unfamiliar territory.
7: The Mystics Pulse and Steel are run by their respective zones, so remain unaffected for now. To the end of stage 17 on cycling's Tour de France, courtesy of Sky Sport.
10: Philipsen now strikes. Is he going to finally get the stage win he's been looking for? Philipsen, pure power. Philipsen wins an incredible stage.
7: Jasper Philipsen secured victory in a reduced bunch sprint after five previous top five finishes in this edition. Aaron Gate was 10th. Overall leader and defending champion Tadej Pogacar continues to hold a 4 minute and 32 second lead in the general classification. Four-time motocross world champion Courtney Duncan's marked her return after missing last season with pericarditis, the swelling of tissue surrounding the heart. A second and third in races at the latest event in England saw the 30-year-old climb to third on the season rankings. She describes her rebuild.
11: We'd have 2 weeks of good work and then I'd step backwards for a week, and it's only slowly coming back to where I can recover each week now.
7: Two rounds remain in the Netherlands and Australia. Duplessis Kariffi will play his first match tomorrow since co-captaining the Hurricanes to the Super Rugby title. He's set to start in Wellington's pre-season NPC match against Taranaki. In All Blacks lock, Fabian Holland will return from a Super Rugby pre-season shoulder injury in Otago's Ranfurly Shield defence against Mid-Canterbury and Alexandra on Friday. I'm Andrew Alderson and that's Newstalk ZB Sport with Generate, celebrating great performances in sport and KiwiSaver accounts. It's 25 minutes to 7. Mike Hosking is next.
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5: forecast for Northland, Auckland and Coromandel, cloudy periods and isolated showers. Waikato to Taranaki in the central high country, fine spells then isolated showers this afternoon. Bay of Plenty and Gisborne to Wairarapa, mainly fine with high cloud. Whanganui to Wellington, cloud increasing with a few showers this afternoon. Buller to Fiordland, rain around Fiordland and Westland with possibly heavy falls. Thunderstorms are possible this afternoon, mainly south of Grey. Nelson, Marlborough and Canterbury, increasing high cloud. Otago and Southland, cloudy with some scattered rain and fine in the Chathams.
27: Asking the questions, others won't. The Mike Hosking Breakfast with Defender Trophy. Epic adventure, greater purpose. 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
8: Ryan Fox was on Pat McAfee's show the other day for 15 minutes. Thank you, Anthony. I'll look that up. Mike, have you commented on Nash? Did I miss it? No, what do you want me to say? And the guy's a dick. Beginning, middle and end, as far as I can work out. Joe's got an interesting in Bologna, a George Floyd type scenario. Moroccan man's arrested, ends up dying, and it's all on politically at the moment, so more shortly. Meantime, back here at 23 to 7. We're a country of small businesses. Stats this morning show just how big a part that plays in our economy. So the self-employed produce 17% of our GDP, which is $78 billion a year. Self-employed part of the economy, by the way, and this is the really interesting part, expands faster than the rest of the economy. Now, James Fuller, co-founder and CEO of Henry's, done this work, and he's with us. James, morning.
12: Morning.
8: Is this a first?
12: This is the first time it's ever been measured. So no one has actually taken the time to independently measure the contribution of a self-employed economy.
8: Is it accurate?
12: Absolutely. So this work was done between Henry and Simplicity and their economic research hub. Effectively, it's combining Henry's longitudinal information around self-employed incomes with grounded in official business metrics. And so we provided some of the real-time insights. Simplicity provided a whole bunch of the know-how and used the business data to create this really accurate GDP measure.
8: Given it's a first, we wouldn't be able to answer whether this is new or different or this is evolving. In other words, have we always provided this amount of self-employment and this is just what we do, or is it a changing picture?
12: I think we can see this as being a ratification of something that has been suspected for a very long time. We've always known that there's a large proportion of the workforce that were sole traders, but no one's actually taken the time to put a measure behind it that we can then, on an ongoing basis, actually look at how it impacts and changes over time.
8: What about the psychology? Do you think about that? I'm fascinated because the narrative through the media is, at the moment especially, life is hard, it's difficult, there's a lot of layoffs and there's a lot of insolvencies, and yet people, despite that, will still march to their own tune, won't they?
12: That's right. We've seen a big shift in the way people earn their income over the last sort of 10 to 15 years, where people are more turning towards independent earning as opposed to potentially being tied to a single employer just to de-risk the way that they earn. So this is something we're seeing worldwide, that actually the independent earning economy is growing. And so what we're seeing here is actually just that being reflected in New Zealand's economic numbers.
8: So 20% across the primary, this is ag and fishing. So that would make sense. So that's a bigger number at 20%. So that's farmers, isn't it, basically? And you're naturally self-employed, owning a farm and being a farmer.
12: Yes, or people working in agribusiness. You might be in logging, you might be a relief milker. There's a large range of different roles that people play in that industry.
8: Yeah, and 22% professional science and tech, so that surprised me. What's professional? What's that mean?
12: So that probably includes the white-collar contracting industry, so people working as business analysts, project managers, sort of across a wide range of industries, including the public sector.
8: Yeah, how does it sit with you, 17%? Personally, it struck me as, I mean, I would have said we're a nation of self-employed people, SMEs and all of that. 17%, though, means 83 aren't. That's a lot.
12: Well, it's a large number. I think proportionally compared to other countries, we're about on par with other OECD nations in terms of the proportion of our GDP that comes from self-employment, which is very, very positive. But I think that the main thing here is this really sheds a light on it in a way that hasn't been done in the past. And so I don't think it's over time, whether we get to see how it grows or contracts will be really interesting. But yeah. I think at the moment, it's just fantastic to actually have this measure in the first place.
8: Couldn't agree more. James, well done on the work. Appreciate it. James Fuller, who's the Henry co-founder and CEO. Hi, Mike. Until yesterday, never heard of Katie Nimmin. And Nash was always going to do something dumb, as he seems to be addicted to being a bit dumb. He adds nothing positive to New Zealand politics, and New Zealand First are more appealing without them. I can't remember who it was. I think it was Nicola Willis,
0: who said, I've worked with Jones and Peters and they won't like this, and she clearly was spot on, 19-2.
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2: 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Hosking. Funny, actually, I was watching a thing. Dennis Bunnick, who's a sort of a vlogger, he was going from, I think it was Bangkok through Qatar, Doha, onto Amsterdam. And I was watching that video yesterday. He was doing it just a couple of days ago. He said things were fine. He did a video on how they run the airspace in that particular part of the world. And he said they are the most cautious anywhere on Earth. And if they're flying, he feels confident. I tell you that because I tell you this. Our safe travel site this morning have updated that travel advice for the Middle East. They've gone level 3, so that's against all non-essential travel to Bahrain, Jordan, Kuwait, Oman, Qatar, Saudi Arabia and the UAE. The Europe Union Aviation Safety Authority, they're advising their air operators to avoid Gulf airspace until the 29th of July. So that's fresh off the press, as they say. 14-2.
3: International correspondence with NZI Insurance. Peace of mind for New Zealand business.
2: And into Europe we go. Joe McKenna in Italy. Morning.
4: Good morning.
2: So
4: Mike.
2: just background this. So we're in Bologna. So we got the Moroccan guy. So they, what was it? They just jump all over him.
4: Well, yes, this case is being likened to the American case of George Floyd, the Italian version. Abdourahmane Fakir, a 42-year-old Moroccan man, died while being restrained by police on the streets of Bologna on Sunday. It provoked immediate outrage across Italy, and then we saw protests on the streets of Bologna and some violent clashes there between police and protesters.
2: Was it unusual in the way the police handled him? And is that where the anger is, or what's gone wrong here?
4: Well, we've seen a couple of incidents like this in Italy, and so people are quite sensitive about it. And I think because the Prime Minister, Giorgia Meloni, takes such a very strong stand on security and has stepped up security measures in Italy, there's quite a lot of sensitivity about this. Now, she's pledged to get to the bottom of what happened, but she's also condemned attacks on police and accuses elements of the left of fueling hostility.
2: Yeah, politically, where does everyone sit, given and it's tricky?
4: It's a tricky one. Morocco has demanded that Italian authorities explain what happened. And interestingly, Mike, Elon Musk has even jumped into this. He called this case a crazy situation. So, I mean, Morocco has urged Italian authorities to shed full light on the incident, and I don't know that we're actually going to see that. We'll have to see what happens.
2: Okay, now, the AI video, speaking of Meloni, so have you seen the video? I haven't seen the video.
4: Yes, I mean, these images are pretty damning.
2: Is it real? Does it look real? Could you easily be sucked in?
4: It looks like an AI video, but it does look quite real. It's Roberto Vannacci, the leader of the far-right National Future Party. He's depicting himself as a Roman emperor. He's got an image of Giorgia Meloni sitting beside him dressed as an empress, and he's calling for opposition parties to be put to death in a kind of a gladiatorial arena. So that's pretty embarrassing for her, I think. She's come out saying she doesn't support it, but, you know, she might need this guy to bolster her coalition. So this is going to be quite interesting as this evolves.
2: What sort of support does he have? I mean, the National Future Party, where do they poll?
4: Well, it's interesting. His support is growing. He's around 6% right at the moment, and he's taking serious support away from the Deputy Prime Minister, Matteo Salvini, who's losing support. So in a few months' time, we might see Meloni actually turn to him and try and incorporate his party in her coalition.
2: So is he to the right of the right?
4: He's to the right of the right, yes.
2: So where's Meloni? Is Meloni looking like a centrist by the time you get to Salvini and then you get out to Bonacci?
4: She may actually look... She may be moving all over the shop by the time we get to this election if her support falls.
2: Now, this jeweller, where's the jeweller, by the way? Was it a nice jeweller? Did he sell some nice stuff? Or what was going on here?
4: Look, Mario Ruggiero had a small jewellery shop in a town in northern Italy. He's a 72-year-old jeweller. He's been sentenced to 15 years in prison for killing two robbers who tried to rob his store and wounding a third. And this took place in 2021. He's gone through all stages of justice, and the Supreme Court has just reinforced and upheld his conviction. He's been sent off to prison, and the right wing is pushing back, saying this is outrageous, this was self-defense.
2: Yeah, interesting. Hey, do you realize, I was just reading this morning, Joe, that you can hire a super yacht for the Med for the summer at discount rates. You interested in that? Down 20 to 30% this year.
4: Hey, I would love that.
2: Just in case you need a yacht. Nice to see you. We'll catch up next week.
4: Great to talk.
2: Nice to see you. Joe McKenna. Yacht companies discounts, 20 to 30%. Started out strong. It's once again the war, and it's mainly the Americans. The Americans thought, I'll hire myself a nice yacht in the Med, and then the war started and they pulled out. Anyway, you can get a 130-foot Club M, whatever the hell that is. It's only €210,000. Now, I don't know what that is. Is that for a week or a day? €210,000. It was 240, but if you want a big one, 70 metres. Big, big demand on that, but bookings for September apparently are back up, and I'm assuming that's, people in America feeling bullish that the war will be over by September, but... who will know? It's not every day you get a bargain. Not every day you get a bargain on a super yacht, is there? 10 away from 7.
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5: Stuart Nash quits as a New Zealand First candidate, saying his words were misinterpreted. Class legal action over the region-wide power outage in Northland. Local writers make their presence felt on the Whitcourse Top 100. And in sport, the edifice of Netball's ANZ Premiership crumbles further with job losses. Treasury advice casts doubt on Green's wealth tax modelling. You can see the full story at nzherald.co.nz.
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2: The US House is voting today on the Stop Insider Trading Act. And if you haven't followed it, it's been interesting to the extent that you would have thought that if you're in the House of Reps, buying and selling stocks is probably not something that most Americans would be that keen on you doing, given the amount of information that may come across your desk in any given moment. But then again, Trump's selling his Truth Social post to Wall Street. So we're just having a debate, Glenn and I. And Glenn was arguing Paul Henry's as dangerous as Nash. And I say he's not. I say Paul Henry's in a different league to Nash. Paul Henry's capable, and I know Paul for decades, Paul Henry's capable of doing things broadcasting-wise that you'd go, geez, Paul. But I think he's alert and aware enough, given his new circumstances, not to make a dick of himself.
14: Based on the fact that he said that he was?
2: No, based on the fact I know him, and he's brighter than you think he is.
14: I'm not saying he's not bright.
2: No, he's bright enough not to make a fool of himself. Whereas Nash, we can run a book on it if you want. See, I wouldn't have backed Nash. If you'd said, do you think Nash is going to make a dick of himself before the election, I wouldn't have taken anything on that.
14: Or before the end of the week, by lunchtime.
2: But on Henry, I think Henry, this may come back to haunt me because this is all recorded, of course. I think Henry's okay to go. I think he'll make the election. 5 minutes away from seven.
3: All the ins and the outs. It's the biz with Business Fibre. Take your business productivity to the next level.
2: I've got some insight on the old shopping habits. Now, we have, most people would think, one major peak shopping period, and that is sort of your Black Friday to Christmas. That's about a month there, mid-November to mid-December. But we find out we've got a couple of major volume spikes now, and it's the end of the financial year, because sales in March, before the financial year is up, has resulted in a very big increase in online purchases, comes to us from Shipping Data. Now, Kiwi retailers handled over 2.1 million shipments during March this year, which is up 11.6% year-on-year per business on average. I mean, they're serious numbers. You can't argue with that. What cost of living crisis? We're bringing in things left, right and centre. That period still got a ways to go to catch up to 2.8 million shipments during last year's peak retail season. That was around Black Friday and Christmas, especially considering that was also up 13.3% year on year. But retailers say that March sales period, big boost, because after that, of course, we go into winter and we all get a bit miserable in winter. And then they've got to rely on the end of year sales to balance those books. Katie's using the, do you know about this? Katie's using the shop in the UK thing. You can do the shop in the US and shop in the UK thing. So people who don't ship to
14: dropshipping.
2: You what?
14: Dropshipping, is that what you're talking about?
2: I wouldn't have a clue what it is. But if you can't ship stuff to New Zealand, you ship it to your address in the UK or the US, and then you contact them and they then ship it to New Zealand in the US or somewhere else. I don't know. But apparently she did her first thing the other day. And it took a bit longer than she thought, and she had to be on them because they're POMs, and they weren't, hello, no, I don't know, we found your parcel yet. Bit of that. But anyway, once she got Sharon onto it.
14: Coming from Pakistan.
2: Yeah, something like that. Anyway, once she got the people onto it, it actually works. So if you can't get stuff into New Zealand, there are other ways of getting around it. That's my hot retail tip for the morning. News is next.
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3: 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The number one breakfast show in New Zealand. The Mike Hosking Breakfast with Defender Trophy. This is News Talk ZB News.
22: Good morning. It's 7 o'clock. I'm Neva Reti Manu. Another messy step down for Stuart Nash. He's resigned as New Zealand First's Napier candidate after making remarks deemed sexist and offensive. Nash had called his National Party opponent in Napier, Katie Nimmin, one of the laziest MPs he'd come across. He claimed incorrectly the sitting MP had taken 9 months off on full pay. Nimmin says she took 10 weeks off last year after having a baby. National Party Deputy Leader Nicola Willis says most people will be offended by Stuart Nash's remarks. She has a message for Nash.
23: You need to go back to the 1920s because they need their ignorant man back.
22: Nash himself says he regrets his words were open to an interpretation he never intended. In a social media post overnight, the former Labour Cabinet Minister says he has real respect for any working parent as a husband and a father of four, including two daughters. Nash says he was trying to make a simple point. Napier deserves an MP who fights hard for it. A plant ecologist says New Zealand would get a B on its climate change report card. A Climate Change Commission report has found New Zealand needs to more than double its efforts in emissions reduction to meet our climate goals. AUT Professor Sebastian Lusinger says compared to the OECD, we're middle of the pack. And he told Ryan Bridge, while we can make energy and transport changes, a big part of our emissions will be hard to change.
24: Agriculture is a hard one. The farms are at least part of our economic spine, so we can't really do that much there.
22: The US has launched strikes on Iran for the 11th consecutive night. Tehran has warned Washington against targeting its nuclear facilities. US correspondent Mitch McCann says Washington's biggest frustration is Iran continuing to try to control the Strait of Hormuz.
25: Trump has got on Truth Social and he's written that every time Iran shoots a ship in the Strait, the US is going to bomb and destroy one bridge or power plant, including those located next to or in the capital city of Tehran.
22: Hope's successful legal action over a region-wide power outage in Northland will ensure it never happens again. In 2024, an inexperienced worker removed nuts from three legs of a pylon at Glorit between Auckland and Wellsford, causing it to topple. An opt-out class action against Transpower and its lines maintenance contractor is progressing through the courts on behalf of roughly 20,000 affected businesses. Ngāti Whātua Iwi's dame Nada Glavish says there needs to be accountability.
26: It was avoidable, should not have happened, but it did and should not happen again.
22: Five people have been arrested on serious drug charges, with one facing 30 offences after search warrants across Marlborough. Operation Ashling targeted the supply of methamphetamine and fantasy in the area. 26 New Zealand writers made it onto this year's Whitcool's Top 100 Books list, the most in its nearly 30-year history. Lucy Hone is the highest-ranked local author, with Dame Jacinda Ardern and the late Nigel Latter also making this year's leaderboard. Whitcool's book manager Joan McKenzie says there's a diverse range of Kiwi writing.
1: There's a terrific mix, and I think that New Zealand readers are discovering that a lot of the writing that's done locally is really first class.
22: But Kiwi writers couldn't topple Rebecca Yeris's Empyrium series, which claimed first place for the second year in a row. That's Newstalk ZB News with Spark for Business.
2: Coming shortly on the program, Maya Wilson as netball goes from bad to worse. Good news, though, on nurses and jobs. Laurie Daly is in State of O. He's in the country, so Laurie Daly after 8.
4: To Newstalk ZB Sport. A shock to the system for half the franchises in netball's ANZ Premiership. Staff at the Stars, Magic and Tactics have been told their contracts will not be renewed. The implications of players remains unclear, as does the competition's future. Stars assistant coach Leona De Bruyne says the athletes are afraid of the unknown.
5: If I was a player, obviously I can only imagine that you'll be panicking because that's your livelihood. Nobody wants to lose a job and have that uncertainty regardless of what you do for a living.
4: The Mystics, Pulse and Steel are run by their respective zones, so remain unaffected for now. Cyclist Jasper Philipsen secured victory in a reduced bunch sprint on the Tour de France's 17th stage after five previous top five finishes in this edition. The win's the 11th across his career in the race. Aaron Gate was 10th. Overall leader and defending champion today, Pogacar continues to hold a 4-minute and 32-second lead in the general classification with four legs left. A trip to the dentist may be required in the aftermath of Ryan Fox's Open Championship golf celebrations. Fox's caddy, Dean Smith's, told the Herald he chipped his tooth on the prize during the wee hours.
6: I don't know what time it was. I've seen some videos of at 2, 3 o'clock in the morning drinking out the claret jug. I've got red wine all down my winning bib. But yeah, it tastes super sweet.
4: Fortunately for Smith, Fox has opted to take a few weeks off before the first FedEx Cup playoff event in Memphis, which starts August 12. 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Tauranga have kept their chances of a top six playoff berth alive in basketball's NBL after a 107-66 home win over an understrength Otago. The Fire moved to sixth with a game to play ahead of the Jets via points differential. I'm Andrew Alderson, and that's Newstalk ZB Sport with Generate. Mike Hosking is next.
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27: The forecast for Northland, Auckland and Coromandel, cloudy periods and isolated showers. Waikato to Taranaki in the central high country, fine spells then isolated showers this afternoon. Bay of Plenty and Gisborne to Wairarapa, mainly fine with high cloud. Whanganui to Wellington, cloud increasing with a few showers this afternoon. Buller to Fiordland, rain around Fiordland and Westland with possibly heavy falls. Thunderstorms are possible this afternoon, mainly south of Grey. Nelson, Marlborough and Canterbury, increasing high cloud. Otago and Southland, cloudy with some scattered rain and fine in the Chathams.
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2: Morning, 7 past 7. So the netball story doesn't appear to be getting any better this morning as we find out the team's owned by Netball New Zealand. So that's the Stars, Tactics and Magic are not extending contracts past the end of this month. Maya Wilson, any better this morning as we find out the team's owned by Netball New Zealand. So that's the Stars, Tactics and Magic are not extending contracts past the end of this month. Maya Wilson, former Silver Fern, current goal

0: the stars, the magic and the tactics who have got those letters apparently in the last couple of days, they are more likely managed by Netball New Zealand. So that's probably the difference in governance structure at the moment.
1: So even though you're okay, is there a competition of three if three don't make it?
0: Well, I'm not sure what that looks like at the moment. From what I've been told from our Players Association, they are trying to get into the bargaining room with all the parties, in particular Netball New Zealand. I think there is a decent alignment between the players and the teams from what I've been told. But at the moment, there's still uncertainty. But at the end of the day, we just want to have a really good elite competition of netball in this country. And at the moment, there's so much opportunities, I personally find, to make it financially viable, commercial opportunities. It's about making sure that we can get all stakeholders on the table at the same time.
1: Well, that's encouraging to hear. So you're bullish about your sport because this has been going on for a while, hasn't it?
0: Yeah, it's probably a process in particular that we've been in this for the last probably 3 or so years, but I feel like netball in this country, we just look at the participation rates and it's one of the highest grassroots sports within our country. I think there's so much opportunity for movement there, and for me, I just would like to see all those little kids that are down at the netball courts every Saturday still having a dream to play in an elite competition here in New Zealand as well as become a Silver Fern.
1: Are you hopeful? I mean, if you can see the light, what about the rest? Can everyone else see the light or not?
0: Oh, I feel like we're sort of a little bit of, I guess we're dispersed in amongst, we're out of our competition season because it's finished this year. You have the Silver Ferns who will be starting their campaign in Commonwealth Games in Glasgow, and then you've sort of got the rest of us that are at home still trying to train. A lot of us are back into work and having to study, so I guess for now we are striving to have some certainty in terms of what 2027 looks like and potentially beyond, but now we're just sort of putting our faith in the parties that are trying to stand up for not only us as elite players but also for the sport here in New Zealand.
1: Extremely well said. Appreciate your optimism and time. Maya Wilson, who's the Northern Mystics goal shoot, former Silver Fern of course, and the Comm Games are upon us, and hopefully something, I mean, if nothing else, something comes out of it for Nolene apart from anything else, because that's sort of a related but slightly different story, if you know what I mean. 7:10. Hosking. We do have good news from Health, though. Health New Zealand will be meeting its new nursing target for the third year in a row. The plan is to, or second year in a row, I think it is, the plan is to offer 1,800 placements to grads each year, and I think they're going to tick that box. Nadine Gray is the chief nurse at Health New Zealand and is with us. Very good morning to you.
2: Good morning, Mike.
1: What does the 1,800 actually do? Does it just replace people? Is it churn, or are you growing the pie?
2: Look, I'd say it's all of the above. So we have churn every year, and so some of it's replacing, and you know, also it is coming into new roles right across the health system, both in hospitals and community.
1: How does the grad numbers, how many graduates you have versus the offers, dovetail? Does it? Do you basically offer everyone a job or not?
2: We go through, you know, your normal recruitment processes where people have to be screened and interviewed. You know, the graduates themselves have to take up the offers. Some may not, depending on whether it's the right clinical setting for them. So, yeah, normal recruitment processes and before, you know, formal offers are made.
1: Right. But in general, if I study as a nurse, can I be reasonably confident there will be a job for me in New Zealand in the health service if I want one?
2: That's right. You are, and I'd say looking at how well we've done over the last year and what we're looking at in the year coming, most of the grads that have come out of all of our universities and polytechs have secured roles.
1: Good. Do they generally stay, or is there a lot of flight overseas?
2: Our average sort of years of service, if you like, in our hospitals is about 8 years for an RN, so it's normal for nurses to want to go and do work overseas. I did myself. New Zealand nurses do return home. So I would say that's probably one of the great things about being a nurse is that you can work overseas.
1: That's, of course, very transportable. What's the expectation of your average graduate? I mean, do they go, I want to be in Auckland or Christchurch or close to home or mum or dad or whatever, or when you stick them in a psych ward in Masterton?
2: No, well, there's always choice around, you know, offers that are made, and generally a grad will put in their preferences and we try to do our best to match them. But, you know, it's not always possible. And, you know, what I say to our grads that are out there is your first job is just that. It's a first job and it's a long, long career. And I've had many changes myself. So, take that first job. Once you get experience, you know,
1: put it in the door.
2: employable. Yeah,
1: exactly, precisely. Nice to

0: Talk to you, Nadine. Nadine Gray, it's all to do with budget, of course. I mean, at the end of the day, if you've got the money for 1,800 placements, that's that comes back to the government and their attitude, I guess. 13 minutes past 7. Thank you to the 8,257 people who texted and said it's called U-Shop, which is exactly what it is. It's run by New Zealand Post. There are various other versions of it. So all I'm saying is I'm actually just about to get onto streaming. I've discovered that streaming, and I'm also getting, I think it's called a laptop. Anyway, the point being is there are facilities available to you if you can't get stuff into the country. Does it surprise you, just briefly, does it surprise you, Thomas Coughlin's done a good piece this morning on the Greens, quoting some Treasury advice, and the Treasury advice, and honestly, it's mornings like this where I say, look, I've got some time maybe between 9 and 9.30, I'll save Treasury the money, ask me some basic questions around policy and I'll give you an answer. Do you think that if the Greens had a really super rich tax, some of the so-called quote-unquote super rich people would move their money offshore? Now, obviously, I'd answer that by 9.02, which is, yes, they would. Treasury paper says basically 1% of wealth, it's 17.5% reduction in wealth base. 1%, 17.5, so 2%, 35% of the wealth goes offshore. The Greens want to set the wealth tax at 2.5%, which means 43.75% of wealth moves offshore. Does any of that surprise you? Just as you're heading towards the polling booth. 14 past 7.
1: You're short on time. 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

0: Laurie Daly's in the country today, spruiking the State of O, which will be held Game 2 next year, so we thought we'd catch up with him. Nikhil Ravishankar in New Zealand with an update on the airline, our national airline for you shortly as well. 17 past 7, new read on the housing market. Monthly sales down 4%, so that's sales, not prices, sales. 6 months of flatlining, basically. Calendar year will do about 90,000 sales. Are we dealing, see, this is the new part, are we dealing with what we think could well be a new normal? Kelvin Davidson is Cotality's chief property economist and is back with us. Kelvin, good morning to you.
1: Good morning.
0: Because we thought there would be life this year, and it appears in this late July morning there isn't.
1: Yeah, well, I mean, go back to the start of the year, things were looking more optimistic. Then, of course, the big unexpected events come along and I guess, change that around. And, you know, the thing that's lacking from the market at the moment, I guess, is a little bit of confidence about the economy, about where interest rates are headed. And, you know, when people are uncertain, they just sort of shut up shop a bit.
0: Yeah, that's my vibe at the moment. So I don't know that interest rates are any longer a thing for most people. I mean, they are what they are, and historically they're reasonably good and they're moderately settled. I just wonder if people have decided they don't want to do anything, and that's the slice of the market that isn't moving.
1: Yeah, certainly we're seeing for existing owner-occupiers, or movers as we call it, they're relatively quiet.
0: Yeah.
1: And, you know, there's always people moving around for jobs and that sort of thing, but people who don't have to move, I suppose, are just deciding not to. We are seeing a lot of strength from first-time buyers, though. So
0: yes.
1: I guess that does open the way for other people who are a bit more confident and can see their opportunities there, and first-time buyers really taking advantage.
0: That's good. Regional variability, too. I mean, you're not giving any bad news to Central Otago and Christchurch and Invercargill and stuff. They're off to the races, aren't they?
1: Yeah, a bit of growth in house prices in those markets. I mean, Invercargill is probably, you'd probably call it the strongest market in the country, really, up sort of 6 or 7%, which is not strong by past standards, but you compare that to somewhere like Auckland that might be down sort of 2 or 3% year on year in terms of house prices. So there is regional divergence, and I think that's just reflecting shape of the economy too. Look at farming, that's propping up Southland and Canterbury.
0: Yeah. What's the circuit breaker? What needs to change, do you reckon?
1: Well, I mean, it can all get a bit circular. You talk about confidence, it's a bit of an uncertain thing and a bit hard to measure, but I think probably it's related to the labour market too. I mean, if people can see some job security, can see a bit of employment growth emerging, I guess they can get a bit more confident, because in the end it's about your income, it's about your job security. And so, yeah, that's probably the thing, but we're probably looking at that as a 2027 story, I would say, rather than this year. So, yeah, it could be another 6 months of trending sideways, really, for the housing market.
0: Always a pleasure, Kelvin. Kelvin Davidson, who works with Cotella, he's their chief property economist. Maduro, by the way, in New York this morning, has been given a trial date, June 1, which is quite a lot of time in the pokey. I assume they're not releasing them on bail to Florida or somewhere like that. By the way, price-wise on the oil/petrol, I note this morning it's turned for the first time. So it takes a while to feed through, but for the first time this morning, prices on that 28-day rolling average have gone up. It was always going to happen, and you're still not busting through three. It's still down at 293 on average for the 91 around the country, and you can get as low as 267. But for the first time this morning, it has reversed direction. 7:20.
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0: Coming up at 7:24, the Climate Commission. Oh, the Climate Commission. Almost on cue has entered this week's climate debate and told us we are at risk of missing our targets. Now, this isn't to do with the Golden Bay cement specifically. It's generally we've mucked about with rules and promises and things slowed down to a point they have decided we need to crack on. Part of their incentivist statement is the suggestion we are now, as in you and me, missing the chance to actually save money with renewables and new technologies. We need to double the pace of emissions reductions, or else, alarm bell noise inserted here, please, we will not meet our targets. The time to correct this, they say, the window of rectification is closing. We have, of course, heard all this before. This is the climate alarmism catch cry all over the world, the great 2 degrees debate, the burning earth, the changing seasons. Trouble is, it hasn't and isn't working. Statement of fact, it hasn't and isn't working, not to the extent it needs to. Now, there would seem, no doubt, our seasons have changed, and dramatically. The European heat waves are real. They are hotter. They are longer. I assume if the super El Nino turns out to be a thing, bits of South America are going to burn or flood or both. But it still hasn't meant we have done what we allegedly need to do. See, so what you got now is the two sets of fact seem indisputable, i.e. fact one, we are warming up alarmingly. And fact two, we are not doing what we need to do. So we're kind of stuck, aren't we? We know the problem. We probably know the answer. We're not prepared to make the sacrifice to do it. There's the issue. The big winner, of course, is self-interest. You get the satellite debates around all of this, the one where, you know, people say, oh, no matter what we do as a country, like New Zealand, we're literally going to make no difference. We're so small. And or the big polluters like China, Russia and the US, they're not doing enough. And until they do, we shouldn't either, blah, blah, blah. But the big debate, the one of the Climate Commission's freaks out about, and I think is lost, we are simply not prepared to pay the price. It's never been easier to go solar, and yet we haven't. We don't compost. We haven't stopped flying. We still see the ETS as esoteric or theoretical or pointless. We are trying, but not to the point of success. So, now what?
2: Hosking.
0: Mike, if netball is as popular in the crowd pulling as we are told by individual players, why does the problem exist and why hasn't Jody stepped in and secured the rights the way she has to FIFA? These are, Jonathan, very good questions. Jody being the chief executive of TVNZ, it's very good questions. I think, to be frank, not to undermine anybody's love of the game, at the school level, netball's a big participation sport, we all know that, but it's kind of like football, big participation sport, but by the time you get to the elite level, you know, there's so much to watch in the world, we've got other things to do with our time. Mike, what an articulate woman Meyer is. I love her enthusiasm and positivity. Netball's lucky to have. I couldn't agree more. Mike, the Electoral Commission is advertising on television and radio that Māori should consider joining the Māori role. Why is ancestry-based privilege being promoted? Now, it's a very good question. I was talking to somebody about this the other day, and I've got Sammy onto this. probably going to have to OIA it because they don't seem to be overly responsive to the question. How much are they spending on influencers? I mean, the Māori roll is a legit democratic tool ensconced by law, so they are allowed to promote it. But how much are they spending on influencers? And does the influencer go beyond the you have an option and give the old wink, wink, nod, nod? It's quite a good idea to be on the Māori roll. In other words, has it turned into advertising as opposed to just basic promotion? So we're on to that one. Don't worry about it.
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2: 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It's the Mike Hosking Breakfast with Bailey's Real Estate. This is News Talk ZB News.
24: Good morning. It's 7:30. I'm Neva Reti Manu. Stuart Nash has resigned as a New Zealand First candidate following his attack on a National MP over her maternity leave. Nash texted former Cabinet Minister and now podcast host Chris Finlayson, claiming National sitting Napier MP Katie Niman had taken 9 months off and was the laziest MP he's ever come across. Niman says she took 6 months away from Parliament but continued working in her electorate. Lachlan Rennie has more.
25: In a late-night social media post, New Zealand First leader Winston Peters says Nash offered his resignation and he accepted it. It follows Prime Minister Chris Luxon ruling out ever letting Nash serve as a minister in his government.
24: Meanwhile, Labour leader Chris Hipkins is calling out Nash for sexist comments and also accusing the Prime Minister of selective criticism. He says Christopher Luxon has done nothing about Minister Shane Jones' sexual insinuations regarding a foreign leader and outright racism towards Indians. The government might need to address the cow in the room if it wants to reduce emissions. A Climate Change Commission report has found the government needs to more than double efforts to cut greenhouse gases if we're to meet our climate goals. It says the action needs to take place over the next 2 years. Victoria University climate science professor James Renwick says alongside decarbonising transport and energy, there needs to be a focus on agriculture.
26: Pricing agricultural emissions. We got very close to this before the last election. Now it's off the table. But, you know, methane emissions make up about half of our total emissions.
24: An accidental pump activation during maintenance caused a toxic gas leak that hospitalised four fishing vessel workers in Lyttelton. The Transport Accident Investigation Commission found an offal pump aboard the Antarctic Discovery released poisonous hydrogen sulfide gas after it was accidentally switched on in February last year. Acting Chief Investigator of Accidents, Talia Fisher, says it's a reminder for workers to look beyond the obvious hazards of a task. It's thought about a third of New Zealanders are struggling to save. Kiwibank survey finds 40% of respondents have taken on debt to cover increased living costs with buy now, pay later, as well as loans from friends or family. It says a third could not cover an unexpected $500 expense. Bank Chief Executive Steve Yurkovich says that the cost of living remains the biggest barrier to saving.
1: We know that Māori, Pacific peoples, women, people renting find it much harder to get ahead.
24: And government cash injection is flushing new life into public toilets and two tourism hotspots. It's investing $3.8 million from the International Visitor Levy to upgrade facilities in the Mackenzie and Queenstown Lakes districts. That includes replacing Tekapo's main public toilets and installing new user pays facilities in Queenstown. Tourism Minister Louise Upston says increased numbers of visitors can place pressure on infrastructure normally funded by ratepayers, and she says that locals should not be left to carry the full cost. Christchurch's new stadium is about to get dirty, with Supercross set to transform it into a dirt bike track. The World Supercross Championship will make its New Zealand debut at 1NZ Stadium in December after events in six other countries. The turf team will ensure the event doesn't damage the playing surface underneath. And that's Newstalk ZB News with Spark for Business, building growth through tech innovation.
3: To Newstalk ZB Sport, concern from Mystic shooter Maya Wilson after the latest blow delivered to three Netball New Zealand-owned ANZ Premiership franchises. Staff at the Stars, Magic and Tactics have been told their contracts will not be renewed. The implication to players remains unclear, as does the competition's future. Wilson's told the Mike Hosking Breakfast there's no obvious timeline for a resolution.
4: From what I've been told from our Players Association, they are trying to get into the bargaining room with all the parties, in particular Netball New Zealand. I think there is a decent alignment between the players and the teams, but at the moment there's still uncertainty.
3: South Africa have named 43 players for their test series against New Zealand and an earlier international against Argentina. 10 returned from injury after missing this month's three rugby tests in the Nations Championship, where South Africa beat England, Scotland and Wales. Captain Sia Khaleesi's back, as well as forwards Lude de Jager, Eben Etzebeth and Franco Mostert. And back Sasha Feinberg, Mgomazulu, Andre Esterhuizen, Ethan Hooker, Kanan Moody, Andre Pollard and Morne Vandenberg. The All Blacks begin their eight-match tour next month. And Georgia Miller has re-signed with New Zealand Rugby through until the end of 2029. She says the Black Ferns Sevens side will be her main commitment as they build towards the Los Angeles Olympics in 2 years. International rugby coverage with Access Solutions, elevating you and your business to a higher level. And getting one up on his caddy, maybe next on Ryan Fox's to-do list when he returns to golf as a major champion. South African Dean Smith's been on Fox's bag fairly regularly since 2015. He's keen to have another friendly wager with his boss regarding the All Blacks tour after cashing in on the Springboks World Cup triumph in 2023.
5: He did it last time and he has to wear a Springbok shirt, so I don't think there'll be much of a wager. And I think looking at the Springboks at the moment, they're looking pretty powerful.
3: I'm Andrew Alderson and that's Newstalk ZB Sport with Generate, celebrating great performances in sport and KiwiSaver accounts. It's 25 minutes to 8. Mike Hosking's next.
2: 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Back in New Zealand for his Roll with the Punches tour. 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Brian Adams' Roll with the Punches tour coming March next year.
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7: forecast for Northland, Auckland and Coromandel, cloudy periods and isolated showers. Waikato to Taranaki in the central high country, fine spells then isolated showers this afternoon. Bay of Plenty and Gisborne to Wairarapa, mainly fine with high cloud. Whanganui to Wellington, cloud increasing with a few showers this afternoon. Buller to Fiordland, rain around Fiordland and Westland with possibly heavy falls. Thunderstorms are possible this afternoon, mainly south of Grey. Nelson, Marlborough and Canterbury, increasing high cloud. Otago and Southland, cloudy with some scattered rain and fine in the Chathams.
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0: Laurie Daly, State of Ode. Game 2 next year is going to be held for the first time ever in New Zealand and at Eden Park, so we'll talk to him about that. Of course, the winning Blues coach. 23 minutes away from 8 here, New Zealand due to release their full year results this time next month. I think we all know the story around the bottom line. Good news, though, is engine troubles appear largely now sorted. The planes are back and there is a push on to expand the premium end of the offering. Nikhil Ravishankar is the CEO of Air New Zealand and is back with us. Good morning to you.
8: Good morning, Mike.
0: Given it's August, I think it's August 28th that you come to the market with your full year results, what can you tell us about the bottom line or nothing at the moment?
8: Well, just that for those tracking our results, fuel continues to be a challenge. Overnight.
0: Yeah, what happened overnight? Because I just noted domestically, fuel started to turn here at the pump for upwards for the first time since it all went pear-shaped again. What happened to jet fuel?
8: Yeah, I've woken up to a jet fuel price of $160.70 USD per barrel. That's a 4.1% increase overnight. Not ideal, to be honest. It's on the back of further escalations and Iran's Revolutionary Guard Navy claiming the Strait of Hormuz is now under their absolute control. What isn't helping either is I'm told the Russian diesel ban isn't helping because the jet fuel refineries are now prioritizing diesel refining, which is adding further pressure. So all of this means we will have to keep a close watch.
0: Are we going to, in the ensuing days, potentially go back to the supply problem issue, or has the supply problem been mitigated from last time and therefore, as hard as it is, as expensive as it is, we will still have supply?
8: So far, as we've discussed previously, supply is holding up. The supply lines are more robust than what most people have given it credit for. It's going okay. It is currently a pricing challenge, but we'll see.
0: If it stays at 160-ish, if not goes up, what do you do? Do you expect, one, a drop in bookings, and or two, do you cut back more routes?
8: We have consolidated flying up to the end of October, and the plan is to leave it there because we were working through that when fuel prices was around this level. So those consolidations remain. The question is going to be, what do we do after from November onwards? That's something that we're putting our mind to now. All that said, demand has been pretty strong. July school holidays has been strong. Forward bookings are looking pretty positive. So we'll work through this thoughtfully as we do.
0: Good. Forward bookings, when you say forward bookings, you mean domestic and international or more international?
8: Domestic and international, but international in particular, especially off those new routes that from Christchurch, Singapore, Narita, and Perth. They're all looking very strong from a forward bookings perspective and in both directions, which is always helpful.
0: Good.
8: That's a good sign from a tourism standpoint.
0: The engine issues, are they finished?
8: By and large, finished. There's two engines, without getting into too much detail, that we are dealing with. As you know, the 787s have a Rolls-Royce engine. Those issues are by and large resolved. We're a bit nervous on line of balance in around October, November timeframe, but Rolls-Royce assure us that things are looking pretty good. So all of those aircraft are flying, and in fact, our retrofit program will be done by the end of November, early December too, which means we won't have any aircraft in Singapore getting retrofitted. Narrow bodies, which is the Pratt & Whitney 1100 engines, those are also looking very positive, but mid-2027 is when I can plant the flag and say those are completely resolved. We have two aircraft right now looking for engines, but we're just cycling through them. We'll be down to one aircraft by the end of, by 14th of August.
0: Right. So
8: that's parked up.
0: So once you've got your engines done, once all the planes are back, once all the planes are refitted, do you take off as a company?
8: Yes, we do. You know, we have one of the things that we've done is, you know, reset our strategy, and at the core of it is it's a growth strategy. We haven't been able to put out a growth strategy for the last 6 years. So that's always a good sign of health for us as an organization. There's a lot more work to be done, and the fuel crisis is the fuel crisis, right? But if you look through the fuel crisis, you can start to see the underlying performance of the business starting to turn.
0: I was watching or listening to the guy, Clark, who is the president of Emirates yesterday, and he's at the big air show, and he had a big order for the 777Xs, and he's not taking them because he says that they're better off as baked bean tins. The supply of the supply chain for, you know, what's happening with the making of planes? Is no one able to make a plane properly anymore?
8: Yeah, it's just gotten more expensive to make planes. And, you know, labor costs have gone up, supply chain costs have gone up. And so the aviation game has become quite expensive. Aviation system costs have gone up. And that's not just a New Zealand story, that's across the board. And, you know, consumers can only absorb so much. We have to keep aviation affordable, and everyone has a role to play. And so one of the other aspects of our strategy that, you know, we've just recently announced is a big focus on costs, our own costs that we control, but also the costs of the system. And that's not just us crying wolf. That's a real issue. It's a real issue, you know, here in New Zealand, but it's an issue everywhere. I mean, Scott Kirby, the CEO of United, just last week has gone on record and said, you know, even in a market like US, there's only two airlines out of six,
0: making money.
8: Four are losing money, and one has completely gone out of business. And these are much, much bigger markets than our own. And so we all have to navigate this cost environment very carefully.
0: Always good to get the update. Appreciate it, Nikhil. Nikhil Ravishankar, who is the Air New Zealand. I think on balance there, I think there's more positive than there is negative. So we'll take that, won't we? CEO of Air New Zealand. 16-2.
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0: We got a statement from Netball New Zealand as regards the whole we're not renewing any contracts thing, and it doesn't help us. They're continuing, they say, to work on the future of the domestic competition with the NZNPA, that's the Players Association, and the Zones. Our focus remains on reaching the best possible outcome for the game and a sustainable I mean, all we can do is wish them well. I'm not excited. I'm interested. Class action. We don't have enough class action lawsuits in this country as far as I can work out. We got one today. First round of a class action. This is in Wellington at the High Court. This is Glorit. Am I the only one who'd never heard of Glorit before the pylon fell over? I mean, honestly, when they said where'd the pylon fall over and they went Glorit, surely I wasn't the only one. And I like to think I've got a pretty good knowledge of New Zealand and its places, but I'd never heard of Glorit. Anyway, the legal firm on a no-win, no-fee basis is chasing Transpower and Omexom, and Transpower seems to think it was Omexom's problem because they're the ones who do the maintenance, and I don't know where Brian or Brad or Doofus Headhubs did with the nuts, 3 of the 4 nuts. It seems to me to be there's just literally no doubt that this is a case, and yet because we don't have enough class action in this country, no one was going – the Transpower need to write a bloody large check because you do not let a pylon – from some dickhead who with a spanner who takes too many nuts out and watches it fall over, Your Honour. And so the fact that we've got to have a class action is a problem with our judicial process. Anyway, so today is all about opt-in or opt-out. If it's opt-out, all Northland businesses will automatically be part of the proceedings, as they should be. If it's opt-in, the businesses will have to actively sign up. So I suppose that's on you. So in that sense, I don't really care what it is. What I want is somebody held to account. So without any class action, these businesses in Northland wouldn't, because they don't have the money that Transpower and Omexom do. And that's the fundamental problem with a lot of legal action. So all I can say is I wish them, they reckon Infometrics said it was $60 million worth of business lost. The Northland Chamber of Commerce said it's $80 million. It was material. And somebody has to write a very large check. Transpower said they made some sort of weird donation to the local community and, you know, we all had a barbecue and we felt better about ourselves or whatever that crap was about. But anyway, somebody needs to bleed and bleed hard so that Brad doesn't take a spanner ever again and make a pylon fall over. Lessons have got to be learnt, Your Honour. 10 to 8.
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24: Napier MP Katie Nimmin reacts to Stuart Nash's description of her as lazy. 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Trump suggests the boss of FIFA as the next UN Secretary General. The royal family has a new teenager. In sport, Du Plessis Corifi will play his first match tomorrow since co-captaining the Hurricanes to the Super Rugby title. Borrowing for basics, Kiwis turning to debt to cover cost of living. 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
0: 7 away from 8. So how about OpenAI's product, A, going rogue? One of the systems hacked into a competitor's server and they didn't even ask it to do it. So this is part of this unfolding story as to just what AI can be or might be or whether it's just going to eat us all. Michael Whitbrock is a Professor of Computer Science at Auckland University. He's with us. Michael, morning.
28: Good morning or evening for me.
0: Did this sort of surprise you?
28: Not entirely. I think it's been clear quite recently that these systems are getting very good at doing cybersecurity analysis. And in this particular situation, the system was told to solve a cybersecurity problem, to actually do some hacking. It just did rather more hacking than had been expected and managed to get out of the test environment.
0: So where are we at in that sense? Do we rely on your open AIs being good people and keeping this under control, or do we need a government like the US government to come in with some regulation or a bit of both?
28: It's unclear what regulation would be helpful in this case. Well, I think OpenAI and Hugging Face, which is the other company that was involved, are doing is cooperating to try and work out what the problem is. I think that it's going to require a lot of cooperation to apply these systems as aggressively as possible to help us to fix the vulnerabilities that they're now finding, so that neither AI systems nor malicious humans, which has been mostly the case so far, can exploit them.
0: The interesting, I liken it to social media, and if you accept that social media companies do not have our best interests at heart, what's to stop, broadly speaking, AI being exactly the same?
28: There's nothing necessary. I mean, there's nothing to stop companies following their own interests or people following their own interests. There are plenty of people following their own interests at the moment, but it's not in the interest of the AI companies to sort of deliberately hack other companies or anything like that. And it's not in the interest of AI companies to be able to be hacked, right? So the company that the system got into was another AI company, Hugging Face. So it's not in their interest to continue to have these vulnerabilities. And really what's likely, what's happened here is we've gone into the era where if you think of these finding vulnerabilities in computer systems as a kind of game, right? Many years ago now, chess was definitively became something that computers were better at than human beings.
0: That's right.
28: Fewer years ago, Go did. If you think about this adversarial hacking, it's now entering the realm where computers are better at it than humans. Yeah. And this really can be a very good thing because computers can work day and night finding these vulnerabilities and identifying how to fix them. And very soon, we'll get into the realm where malicious human beings can't do hacks successfully.
0: Oh, that's
28: so criminal gangs at the moment can hack into people's computers and take them over. That will simply, you know, that will quite soon, quite likely become impossible.
0: Fantastic. Michael Whitbrock, nice to talk to you. Glad we ended on a positive note there. I was a bit worried there for a moment. Auckland University Computer Sciences Professor. News is next.
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19: 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First in facts, fierce in follow-ups. The Mike Hosking Breakfast with Arvida Retirement Communities. 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
24: Good morning, it's 8 o'clock. I'm Neva Reti Manu. Napier MP Katie Nimmin says she hasn't heard from Stuart Nash after the former minister called her the laziest MP he'd ever come across. Nash has quit as a New Zealand First candidate after his comments sparked furore. He claimed Nimmin took 9 months off to have a baby when she actually took 6 months off from Parliament while still working in her electorate after 10 weeks. Nimmin says she suspects Nash got his figures from his own head.
29: And actually, I think there is no right way of going back to work after having a baby. Any mum should have the choice. Some friends of mine have done 9 months, some have done 12 months.
24: A fresh fuel challenge for Air New Zealand. CEO Nikhil Ravishankar says he's woken up to a 4.1% overnight increase in the cost of jet fuel. He says it's due to the Islamic Revolutionary Guard Navy, claiming it has absolute control over the Strait of Hormuz. Ravi Shankar told Mike Hosking, despite this, there will be no disruptions to flights through October.
4: Those consolidations remain. The question is going to be, what do we do after from November onwards? That's something that we're putting our mind to now.
24: Health New Zealand is celebrating meeting its nursing target, with 1,800 roles being offered to graduates over the next year. The organisation says there's a wide range of opportunities across the country, including at hospitals and with primary, aged and community providers. It says this is essential to building a sustainable long-term workforce across the health sector. Chief Nurse Nadine Gray says most studying nurses can be confident there will be a job available once they graduate. More people are becoming self-employed. A self-employment report released by Henry and the Simplicity Research Hub shows they produce 17% of the country's GDP. That's around $78 billion per year, expanding faster than the total GDP per year. Co-founder of Henry, James Fuller, told Mike Hosking, the security of having control of your own finances is appealing.
10: We've seen a big shift in the way people earn their income over the last sort of 10 to 15 years, where people are more turning towards independent earning as opposed to potentially being tied to a single employer.
24: Confident Selwyn District Council's new boss will be able to lead the country's fastest growing district through even more growth. Steve Gibling has been appointed chief executive after being the interim boss since January. He was most recently Buller District Council's CEO. Donald Trump is pitching FIFA President Gianni Infantino as the next United Nations Secretary General. The New York Post reports Trump believes Infantino is the right person for the role following the success of this year's FIFA World Cup. Current UN Secretary General Antonio Guterres is due to step down in December. US correspondent Mitch McCann says it's unclear how serious this is or whether Infantino would even consider it.
12: Trump feels he is respected by everyone around the world and recognises he has a special ability to bring people together.
24: Prince George is a teenager. The eldest child of Prince William and Princess Catherine and second in line to the British throne has turned 13. Kensington Palace has shared an 18-second montage video to celebrate the milestone, including clips of him smiling and waving at the camera and playing cricket on the beach. That's Newstalk ZB News with Spark for Business.
13: To Newstalk ZB Sport. Optimism remains from Mystic shooter Maya Wilson despite the ongoing uncertainty surrounding netball's ANZ Premiership. Staff at the three Netball New Zealand-owned franchises have been told their contracts won't be renewed beyond this month. The implication to players remains unclear, as does the competition's future. Wilson's told the Mike Hosking Breakfast there should be interest to invest in a sport that's thriving at a community level.
14: There's so much opportunities, I personally find, to make it financially viable, commercial opportunities. It's about making sure that we can get all stakeholders on the table at the same time.
13: Georgia Miller has re-signed with New Zealand Rugby through until the end of 2029. She says the Black Ferns Sevens side will be her main commitment as they build towards Los Angeles Olympics in 2 years. And hooker Brodie McAllister has been named Canterbury captain ahead of their NPC title defence starting August 1st. He takes over from Tom Christie after the latter left for Newcastle in the English Premiership. NPC coverage with NZ Safety Blackwoods taking care of business. And still with the rugby, All Blacks lock Fabian Holland will return from a shoulder injury in Otago's Ranfurly Shield defence against Mid-Canterbury and Alexandra on Friday. Tauranga have kept their chances of a top six playoff berth alive in basketball's NBL after a 107-66 home win over an understrength Otago. The Fire moved to sixth with a game to play ahead of the Jets via points differential. Portugal's Pedro Moreira is firming his favourite to take over as manager of Auckland FC in football's A-League. And Olaf Tufte, a double Olympic single sculls champion in 2004 and 2008 and longtime rival of Mahe Drysdale, has died aged 50 on his Norwegian farm. I'm Andrew Alderson and that's Newstalk ZB Sport with Generate, celebrating great performances in sport and KiwiSaver accounts. Mike Hosking's next.
19: 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Hear what matters on Heather Duplessis-Allen Drive.
15: So we've heard this afternoon that the administration staff of the three Netball New Zealand-owned teams, the stars, the magic and the tactics, have been told that their contracts are up at the end of this month. Jane Bennett is the general manager of the Stars and is with us.
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19: Heather Duplessy Allen Drive with One New Zealand. 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
17: Forecast for Northland, Auckland and Coromandel, cloudy periods and isolated showers. Waikato to Taranaki in the central high country, fine spells then isolated showers this afternoon. Bay of Plenty in Gisborne to Wairarapa, mainly fine with high cloud. Whanganui to Wellington, cloud increasing with a few showers this afternoon. Buller to Fiordland, rain around Fiordland and Westland with possibly heavy falls. Thunderstorms are possible this afternoon, mainly south of Grey. Nelson, Marlborough and Canterbury, increasing high cloud. Otago and Southland, cloudy with some scattered rain, and fine in the Chathams.
19: 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The Mike Hosking Breakfast with Defender Trophy. 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
0: It is 8:07. Rugby league, some kind of role at the moment if you're following it. That broadcast deal signed the other week makes it the most valuable sport in Australia ever. You had the Warriors, who are without question looking like champions and having a year for the ages. Now news that New Zealand is to host a State of Origin game for the first time ever. Game 2 is going to be played at Eden Park. The coach of the winning side this year, the Blues, Laurie Daly, is in the country this morning and is with us. Good morning.
18: Morning to you, Mike. How are you?
0: Look, I'm very well indeed. Let's go back a couple of nights, shall we, to that very special night for you. What's it feel like coaching and winning?
18: Well, it was a special night. We played our best football when it was required. It was obviously a massive build-up. State of Origin's the three biggest sort of programs on television in Australia every year, and Origin continues to get bigger and better.

0: You know, you're continually telling players to you know, don't worry about the outside noise. Just can control what you can, and that is your performance and how you prepare for a game. So I was no different. And I suppose, you know, being an ex-player, that's what I did throughout my career. So the outside noise didn't affect me. I don't read it. I didn't read it. I didn't hear it. Obviously, people would tell you a little bit about what's going on. But at the end of the day, that wasn't my driver. My driver was to have these guys prepared as best I possibly can to make sure they played their best football. We're always confident. Our best football was good enough. And, you know, I just thought there was a total overreaction to what happened in game two. Yes, you know, we didn't play our best football. And, yes, we let the scoreline blow out. But in today's game, momentum is a hard thing to stop. We were winning at halftime. We felt as though we left tries out there in the first half, which would have, you know, changed the momentum of the game for us. But at the end of the day, we didn't. We cocked the criticism, and we responded, and we responded in the best possible fashion. And I think there's a lot of people that were proud of our performance.
1: And how much does the state of origin oscillate, you know, from year to year in terms of talent and the squad you can build, or does it remain pretty consistent throughout the years?
0: Oh, good question. There's a lot of things that go into the squad, and obviously, you know, you have current form, you have past form, and people, what they've done in the jersey before. You've got tactics on how you want to play and what player best fits, you know, that team. So it can change. Like this year, for instance, we had 9 debutants. So that's a fair changeover or turnover from one year to the other. Some were forced, some were on form. But yeah, it can change. But once you get into the series, you like to sort of not make too many changes, but you know, at times you may have to through form or injuries or whatever. But yeah, at the end of the day, it can change depending on the circumstance.
1: And how much of it is a test on you as a coach, given it's sort of an artificial thing, isn't it? You grab a group of guys, 3 games, very short period to try and mould them, and then it's all over.
0: No, it's not. But I think the history of Origin and the passion that the players and the history that they understand that's involved in the rivalry between the two states, there's a lot at stake, you know. So it's something hard to explain, but the rivalry is genuine. Everyone loves to perform, and everyone wants to do well for New South Wales. And you know, stories are passed down from generations to generation about what it means. And you know, the why is so important, because it's more than just a game for yourself. It's a game for everyone in New South Wales and Queensland.
1: Now, it's a funny thing because, you know, league, as you would have watched the other day with Volandis and those broadcast rights, it is expanding and growing. It's in New Zealand. It's now Western Australia, Victoria, PNG. How does, like, a singular Queensland-New South Wales contest still remain as popular as it does?
0: Well, I think it's because of the intensity of the contest. It's the rivalry that's built, the passion that is shown from players to fans, and it just means so much. And it's probably difficult to understand when you're in New Zealand, but you can see it come out in the broadcast. You can see it come out in the players' performances.
2: Yeah.
0: You know, they just love it, and it's a test of their character. It's a test of their ability. It's a test of how they handle pressure. And as a sportsman, you want to be involved in those games. And Origin. There's nothing quite like it. It's hard to explain if you've never been a part of it.
1: Yeah, no, I get it, though. Listen, hold on, mate. We'll come back and talk about the Game 2 for next year in New Zealand. Laurie Daly with us, 12 past 8.
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5: You still to be just gone quarter past eight. Guest is Laurie Daly, game two. What do you reckon, actually, Laurie? You know, how will New Zealand go, do you think, in game two as a venue?
6: It will be sensational. The people over there in New Zealand get a great opportunity to turn up to watch a great sporting contest. Eden Park is such an iconic venue. We know it, obviously, through rugby. But for our players to experience that and the people of New Zealand to see the greatest product that we have here in Australia, sporting-wise, is exceptional. And there'll be a lot of people that travel over too, by the way. There'll be a lot of people that travel over to New Zealand to watch and support. And you know, the game has grown so much, not only here in Australia, but obviously in New Zealand with the rise of the Warriors. So, no, they're in for a hell of a game. And game two, there could be a result, so... Yeah, it's one of those contests that you know the game will be on the line.
5: And where are you at out of that? I sort of got confused. The suggestion was you're walking away from the Blues. Is that true? You're going to be back? What's going on there?
6: I think, Mike, to be fair, I want the result to be about the players first and foremost. And I think it's all about them celebrating their performance. And then, I know exactly what I'm doing next year in terms of whether I'll coach or not. But, that decision will be made in the next week or two. But at the moment, I'm really happy for the players. I'm happy for everyone in the state. And, you know, continually, putting the focus on them has been excellent because they deserve it.
5: Now, you mentioned the Warriors. Your take on them, they seem the real deal this year at last.
6: They are. They've been building really well with Andrew Webster in charge over the last couple of years. I like the look of their forward pack. They're young. Their experience with Mitchie Barnett and James Fisher-Harris leading the way up front. Obviously, you know, the question mark will still remain about whether they can deliver under ultimate pressure, and that will be finals football. But everything the Warriors have shown me this year suggests that they'll be tough to beat. Obviously, you know, Penrith look to be the standout. And then there's a group of teams underneath them that could be there on grand final day. I think everyone respects the Warriors. They know that the Warriors are a very talented team. They're a tough football team to break down, and that's what we've been seeing now for the last couple of years.
5: Would it surprise you if they won?
6: It wouldn't surprise me, no. I think it's probably more open than it's been in the past. I think there's probably been one or two sides, Penrith being the obvious one. Then you've had Melbourne, and then on the back of Reece Walsh last year, the Broncos. So there was always one or two standout teams. I think Penrith are the team to beat, but I wouldn't say they're as, they look as dominant as what they have been. They've lost three of the last four, but having said that, it's been through Origin. So I think we'll get a better indication. But, for mine, Penrith are the team to beat, and then anyone underneath that, the Roosters, the Sharks, or the Warriors, they're a very good chance to win it.
5: All right, mate. Good to talk to you. Laurie Daly in the country today as part of the big game two of State of Origin at Eden Park next year. It is 18 past 8.
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8: Stuart Nash accused of being out of touch with what the modern-day voter wants. Airlines grapple with another jump in jet fuel prices. Fog cancels some flights at Auckland Airport. Prominent GP becomes Health New Zealand's latest board member. 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
3: Mike, saw Laurie Daly, 1994 Winfield Cup. Winfield Cup, eh? Those were the days. Winfield Cup. Tobacco sponsorship. What could possibly go wrong? Due to my brother-in-law working for the Murdoch Live team, a big hunk of spunk. Mwah. A big hunk of spunk. Mike, if Transpower writes a cheque, it's you and I pay for it. Well, of course it is, but that doesn't mean you don't hold them to account. This goes back to Glorit. I got one text from Glorit saying, we've lived in Glorit for 26 years, you don't know anything about the country. So, I think they're the only people who live in Glorit. By the way, I'm interested in the Pegasus Golf Course story. This is Wolfbrook, who are developers. Pegasus is out of Christchurch. I'm interested in this, one, because it's interesting, but B, my mum lives there. And I can tell you, mum not happy at the moment about. So anyway, this is, as you go to Pegasus, you sort of turn right off the road and you go into this golf course. And there you are at this golf course and you drive through it and you think this is very nice. And then you go out the other side and there's the housing development. And Pegasus was built many years ago. It's got a beautiful lake in the middle. It's got some sort of restaurants and shops in the middle and a lot of families, very family-oriented sort of facility. It's about half an hour from Christchurch. Mum's lived there for years. She loves it. The neighbours are brilliant. The whole, it's just, it's everything that sort of community should be. If you ever want a, I don't know what you would call it, whether you'd call it a lifestyle community, because there's just a lot of regular ordinary houses with regular ordinary, you know, bits of land on them. But it did have the golf course, and it does have these sort of these facilities, your shops, and people wander around. It's very, you know, the way life should be vibe. Anyway, golf course goes broke for some reason. Land becomes available. And the 76 or 77 hectares of this Wolfbrook step in and they pay $6 or $7 million. Now, if I'd known that, I would have paid $6 or $7 million for 77 hectares of land. I mean, that seems to me to be a steal and good on them for doing it. Next thing you know, they want to put 1,000 houses on it. So this is the magnificently interesting interface between development, business, jobs, and not in my backyard. Now, under normal circumstances, in the very broadest of sense, I would take a business jobs bottom line feel to it myself, because you will always find people locally who go, I like it, but just not here. Oh, no, great. Yeah, of course we need 1,000 houses, but just not over there. You got a lot of that, and I'm not into that. However, this is, you can also toss in the fast track process, which is where Wolfbrook are now going. Now, Glenn's area, what was called Delmore,
5: I think is what they wanted to call it.
3: So where Glenn lives, he's having about 9 million houses built near him. And the good thing about Delmore is that they've got no sewage system.
5: Yeah, so Watercare said, yeah, we can probably get round to it in about 2050.
3: Yeah. So in the meantime, what they're going to do is they're going to take all the poo and truck it out. What can possibly go wrong? And they're going to drive it to Whangarei. So that's, now that got fast-tracked.
5: So I'm not quite sure whose backyard that's affecting most, mine or the people in Whangarei.
3: Exactly. So back to Pegasus, which I know well.
5: Where's their poo water going?
3: Now, well, that's the next question. Because 1,000 houses, I can tell you what Pegasus looks like, and I can tell you what it looks like with 1,000 more houses, and it ain't what it looks like now. And so that's a lot of infrastructure, a lot of pipes and a lot of stuff. But it's also not what it was supposed to be. And this is where I would side with the people of Pegasus. Because you bought into a vibe, you bought into a community, you bought into something that is no longer what it is. And the difference between 18 holes and 1,000 houses is dramatic. And so if I was on the Fast Track Committee, I don't know what I'd do, because under the government rules, I wouldn't be surprised if it got the go-ahead. Because why not? You need houses, and Christchurch is a boom city. And Wolfbrook should be allowed to do what they want to do, because they're developers, and they've got land, and they've got the desire to build houses, and they've got buyers for those houses. Then who is a committee to stand in the way of that? And yet, here I am, alongside Mum, and as far as I can work out, half the rest of the Pegasus community going, we'll shoot you, because the anger is real. So it's a fascinating thing, and if you haven't got to the story yet, and I haven't given you enough detail, warm yourself up, because this thing could get super spicy in the next few months. News for you in a couple of moments, and then we'll check in on how old Andy from Manchester is going. Ender is but moments away.
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14: 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The Mike Hosking Breakfast with Defender Trophy. 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
15: Good morning. It's 8:30. I'm Neva Reddy Manu. Stuart Nash is being told he's out of touch with what the modern day voter wants from their local representative. The former Labour man has now resigned as a New Zealand First candidate after calling Napier MP Katie Nimmin the laziest MP he's ever come across. He claimed Nimmin took 9 months off to have a baby when she actually took 6 months off from Parliament while still working in her electorate after 10 weeks. Nimmin says representatives don't have to be aggressive or fighting to do a good job.
16: Doing this job with empathy, really listening to people and being reasoned and considered in your advocacy for them, I think is what people want, especially in 2026.
15: Air New Zealand's CEO says he's woken up to a 4.1% overnight jump in the cost of jet fuel. The national carrier is set to release financial results next month. Nikhil Ravishankar says flights are locked in until October, but there's a question over what happens after that. He told Mike Hosking, there's good news, though, with strong demand for future bookings.
17: International in particular, especially off those new routes from Christchurch, you know, Singapore, Narita and Perth.
15: Meanwhile, fog is disrupting some flights at Auckland Airport this morning. Four regional departures have been cancelled and another three have been delayed. Nine regional flights scheduled to arrive have been cancelled. Main trunk domestic and international flights have not been affected. A climate scientist says that the government's climate policy has been a total disappointment. A Climate Change Commission report found emissions reductions efforts will need to more than double to meet our climate goals. Victoria University climate science professor James Renwick says that mistakes include getting rid of the clean car subsidies and being sluggish in rolling out solar panels. He says emissions reductions have been weak at best since the coalition government was elected.
18: The government has not done the right things. They've done one or two things that are in the right direction, but overall we're not making progress.
15: A workplace safety warning after four workers were overcome by toxic gas aboard a Littleton fishing vessel. The Transport Accident Investigation Commission found an offal pump aboard the Antarctic Discovery released hydrogen sulfide gas after being accidentally activated in February last year. Acting Chief Investigator of Accidents, Talia Fisher, says key safety failures included not isolating machinery, missing hazards and poor coordination.
19: The Commission's welcomed the safety action that the operator has taken to improve their processes around identifying and controlling hazards in workspaces and also making machinery safe prior to work.
15: Three youths have been arrested, but more are still on the run over a ram raid at a Queenstown liquor store. Police were called to the Big Barrel Bottle Shop on Hawthorn Drive early on Tuesday morning after a vehicle was used to gain entry. They say the alleged offenders targeted cash and alcohol before fleeing in two vehicles. Police later found one of the vehicles and arrested three young people who will appear in the youth court. Efforts continue to identify and locate the remaining offenders. That's Newstalk ZB News with Spark for Business, building growth through tech innovation.
20: 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Game two of next year's series is at Eden Park. Daly's told the Mike Hosking Breakfast there's an easy recipe for success as his side looks to defend their title against the Maroons.
21: Eden Park is such an iconic venue for our players to experience that and the people of New Zealand to see the greatest product that we have here in Australia sporting-wise is exceptional. And there'll be a lot of people that travel over too, by the way.
20: Rugby league coverage with Pit Stop. Save up to $100 with this month's break special. Concern from Mystic shooter Maya Wilson after the latest blow delivered to three Netball New Zealand-owned ANZ Premiership franchises. Staff at the Stars, Magic and Tactics have been told their contracts will not be renewed. The implication to players remains unclear, as does the competition's future. Wilson's told the Mike Hosking Breakfast there's no obvious timeline for a resolution.
22: From what I've been told from our Players Association, they are trying to get into the bargaining room with all the parties, in particular Netball New Zealand. I think there is a decent alignment between the players and the teams, but at the moment there's still uncertainty.
20: A trip to the dentist may be required in the aftermath of Ryan Fox's Open Championship golf celebrations. Caddy Dean Smith has told the Herald he chipped his tooth on the prize during the wee hours.
23: I don't know what time it was. I've seen some videos of at 2-3 o'clock in the morning drinking out the claret jug. I've got red wine all down my winning bib. But yeah, it tastes super sweet.
20: And rowing great Olaf Tufte, probably best remembered to New Zealanders for thwarting rival and friend Mahe Drysdale's gold medal hopes at the 2008 Beijing Olympics, has died aged 50 on his Norwegian farm.
24: Tufte and Sinninger closing down on Drysdale. Drysdale's giving all he can, but Norway's going to get it. Norway's got in front of Drysdale. Norway's got there, and it is back-to-back Olympic victories for Norway.
20: Tufte also took gold at Athens in 2004. I'm Andrew Alderson, and that's Newstalk ZB Sport with Generate, celebrating great performances in sport and KiwiSaver accounts. It's 25 minutes to 9. Mike Hosking's next.
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5: The forecast for Northland, Auckland and Coromandel, cloudy periods and isolated showers. Waikato to Taranaki in the central high country, fine spells then isolated showers this afternoon. Bay of Plenty and Gisborne to Wairarapa, mainly fine with high cloud. Whanganui to Wellington, cloud increasing with a few showers this afternoon. Buller to Fiordland, rain around Fiordland and Westland with possibly heavy falls. Thunderstorms are possible this afternoon, mainly south of Grey. Nelson, Marlborough and Canterbury, increasing high cloud. Otago and Southland, cloudy with some scattered rain and fine in the Chathams.
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25: Mike, great discussion about the impacts of fast-track development time in the industry 30-plus years. And what I see as the main problem around New Zealand is the failure of councils to plan for growth. Couldn't agree with you more. If this was done properly, and there's some good examples of some councils doing it well, the council would have planned for the growth and had steps in place to put the infrastructure, water supply, sewage, roads, etc., in plan ahead of developments. Now, the only problem I have with your argument there, you are correct overall, of course, but if you know Pegasus, you know that a golf course, you don't sit there as a council. What you're looking at in planning for Pegasus is X number of houses and a golf course. What you're not planning for as a council is X number of houses and, whoops, not a golf course, but 1,000 more houses. I don't know how you plan for something you weren't planning for. 22 minutes away from 9.
0: International correspondence with NZI Insurance. Peace of mind for New Zealand business.
25: Linda Brady's back with us. How are you, man?
26: Yeah, really good, Mike. Thanks for having me.
25: Not at all. The first couple of days, break it down for me. Has it been, broadly speaking, a success for Andy of Manchester?
26: Yeah, I think it has. Look, what everyone is saying is this guy has a bit of personality about him. He's got some ideas, he's got some energy, and there's a little bit of hope floating around, which has been lost the last 2 years. And I think, look, the one positive he has going for him is he's not Keir Starmer.
25: No, that is true. The £2 bus thing. So what do people go, great, that's a cost of living relief measure, or do people go, well, hold on, you don't have the £500,000 to pay for it, so how does that break down?
26: Look, it's a quick win, I think, for Burnham, and day two. So on day one, we had the VAT, tax cut on electricity bills, which will mean roughly a saving of maybe 90 NZ dollars a year per household. So it's not going to kind of make or break anyone, but it's a nudge in the right direction. Day two, he then comes out with this kind of freezing of single bus fares in England, £2 sterling, $4 NZ. And I just think, you know, he's listening to people because people are strapped, people are stretched, and people just want a break. And, you know, his predecessor, he clearly cared, Starmer, but he didn't read the room. Yeah.
25: From your vast experience, Ender, would you expect a bounce in a couple of polls coming? In other words, is there going to be a Burnham bounce, do you reckon?
26: Yes, it's happened already. So if you look at what we've had today, there's one poll out today in the Times newspaper, and he is within 4 percentage points of Nigel Farage in Reform. And I think we've now reached peak Farage and peak Reform. Labour are pushing ahead. Conservatives are coming back. And there's 4 percentage points in it. So you've got Labour on 20, Conservatives on 19, and Reform on 24. And Farage has a hurricane of problems coming down towards him.
25: The cabinet appointments, I know Rain is back. There's a few old favourites are back, and you can understand from his point of view why they're back. Is there any fallout from that, or was that always going to be the way it was?
26: Well, look, I think the first thing he's done is get rid of a lot of Starmer loyalists. They've been biffed out, put onto the back benches, and that's where they will stay. And he's brought in people who were loyal to him. So the big standout appointment is John Healey, former Defence Secretary who resigned, coming back in and being given the Chancellor's job. Now, Chancellor, Finance Minister, that is the second biggest gig in UK government. So he clearly has high hopes for him. But look, the bottom line is there's no money here. The coffers aren't just empty, it's tumbleweed. There's dust, less than dust in there. And he needs to kind of just rejiggle the finances. The one scary statistic this week, Mike, that I heard, 780 million NZ dollars a day yep. being spent by yep. the UK government on servicing the interest on the debt.
25: That's right.
26: That amounts to 8% of everything they take in taxes every year. If it was a government department, it would be second only to the health service.
25: Yeah, exactly. No, it's a frightening number. By the way, you told us the other day you're on the Thames water area and you wouldn't put your toe in the Thames, and that's fair enough. I note they put in a hose pipe ban. Is that going Is that going to affect your begonias or your roses or your
26: Yeah, so we're not allowed. Look, I'll give you a little anecdote from our backyard tonight. We're not allowed to use hose pipes here. If you do, it's a $2,000 fine as of midnight last night. So cleverly, my wife has a bigger brain than I have, and I say that with no false modesty. So I have, because I run a lot, I have an ice bath bucket nice. Filled up in the backyard. So when I come back in from training, I get in it. It's just good for muscle recovery. Yeah. I've just discovered tonight that my wife has been emptying that to pour all over the many rhododendrons and begonias and all these kind of things I'm looking out the window at, which I don't know what they are. They look lovely. But anyway, I don't have an ice bath anymore. No, we have lovely flowers.
25: Oh, well, that's good. I've seen the photos. George 13, I don't know whether it's Catherine. I know she's very good with a camera, but I don't know whether these are her photos. But they're good photos.
26: They are. She's an excellent photographer, and she has taken part in exhibitions, and I have my suspicions it is her work. And it's lovely. It's wonderful. It just makes me feel old because I actually remember being outside the hospital when he was born, William coming out with a baby, the future king, in a baby car seat. And it was like Formula One pit stop levels of speed. I've never seen a new dad get a baby seat into a car.
25: That's right.
26: It reminded me of the embarrassment of me coming out of the Churchill Hospital in Oxford with a newborn baby, and I had Basil Fawlty levels of a meltdown. I was looking for branches to hit the vehicle with. So that was 13 years ago. And in September, George will head off to Eton College as a boarder. Wow. His dad went there. His uncle Harry went there. And his great uncle Diana's brother, Earl Spencer, went there as well.
25: You're very kindly joining us, I'm told, from holiday next week. Are you packed and set to go?
26: I'm looking forward to it. We will pack in the morning. And we're heading off. In years gone by, Mike, we used to go on holidays for sunshine and better temperatures. We're now heading to the Canary Islands, where it's 7 degrees lower than England.
25: Unreal.
26: Go figure.
25: Times are a change. Yeah. Good on you, mate. You have a good time. We'll catch you in your togs or your swimmers or your nutcrackers or whatever you're wearing next week. Into Brady out of the UK for us this morning at 16:02.
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0: News Talk ZB welcomes Brian Adams back in New Zealand for his Roll with the Punches tour. 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
25: I forgot to ask Rod, the North, number 10 North thing seems real. And it's going to be led by Louise Haig, who's an old mate of Burnham's. Louise is an interesting woman. She's got a bit of form from the old days, if you look her up. Anyway, she's back as a cabinet minister, and she's going to oversee this number 10 North. Civil servants are already being offered transfer if you want. So transfer packages, relocation packages to encourage them to move to number 10. And the interesting thing I wanted to know from Rod, I haven't been to Manchester for a good number of years. And when I did go to Manchester, it was certainly nowhere I would transfer to from London. Having been to London and Manchester, I would be quite happily staying in London. But they say that Burnham's been amazing for Manchester and Manchester's a different place. And so therefore, maybe they do want to transfer. So I'll ask, I'll wait till he gets to Tenerife, and I'll ask him. The other interesting thing is that as part of Burnham's cabinet, there's a guy called Sawa who's going to be joining. He is, in fact, the Scottish Labour leader, Anna Sawa, and he's going to stand down from the Scottish Holyrood, the Scottish Parliament, to become a minister in Burnham's government. So he leaves the Parliament to take up a seat in the House of Lords. So he was the one you may remember when it was all getting crunchy for Starmer, that the bloke from Scotland who called for Starmer to resign, that was him. So he's going to become the business minister, apparently. Labour in Scotland won just 17 of the 129 seats in the Scottish Parliament. At the time, Sawa promised to stay on as leader of the party. Now, there isn't a by-election because he was picked off the list, so to speak, but asked if he would ever take up a seat in the House of Lords, he said, quote, no, I'm focused on being First Minister of this great country, the great country being Scotland.
16: Well, that's a sort of a baubles of power situation.
25: It's got a baubles of power sort of situation there, hasn't it? And that's before I get to what Pauline Hanson said yesterday, which I thought was interesting because it involves us. 10 to 9.
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0: Hosking.
25: Now, when Pauline Hanson, very much on Winston Peters' page yesterday. Not that this is going to happen, because she's not going to. We've reached peak Pauline. I think she will be influential to some degree or not in the upcoming election in a couple of years. But her policy is that New Zealanders are using a backdoor to Australia. She would implement sweeping new restrictions on New Zealand citizens, migrants who gain New Zealand citizenship forced to wait up to a decade. So this is where Peters argues and has done for a while that there are people using New Zealand as a backdoor into Australia, because once you become a New Zealand citizen, of course, you can just whoosh, straight to Australia, which is what is happening. So New Zealand, she says, us can't afford to lose those migrants. I'd say you shouldn't be able to migrate to Australia until you've been a New Zealand citizen for at least 8 to 10 years. So if she has some influence, and if you're new to this country, become a citizen of this country, and with the thought in the back of your mind that you might wander across fairly freely to Australia, that door may well be about to close in the next couple of years if her popularity continues to grow. Six away from nine.
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16: Couldn't tell you.
25: So what
16: she appeared to be a real person, but
25: so it's a more square phone that you unfold. So the current
16: it's
25: foldable
16: sort of
25: phone
16: a squatter. It's shorter and wider, yeah.
25: Shorter and wider. Okay, now Apple apparently is going to have something similar in September, so we've got the whole, you know, frisson between the two. There is also a new flip phone, and we've got two new watches. So Galaxy Watch 9 is from $679, as in dollars. 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So twice the price. There better be something good on the Ultra 2.
16: Oh, it's Ultra.
25: Well, that's true. The Galaxy Z Flip 8, any good?
16: 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You
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16: Like
25: the old-fashioned, like the razor.
16: The clamshell, they call it.
25: Gotcha. Yep. $22.99. 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Unreal. 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As indeed are we, out of here. 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
30: 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Mike Hosking, Darcy Waldegrave, Heather Duplessis Allen, Marcus Lush, all the names you can trust. 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
31: Good morning, it's 9 o'clock. I'm Neva Reti Manu. Napier MP Katie Nimmin says she would love for parents to have more leave after having a baby. Stuart Nash has resigned as a New Zealand First candidate after calling Nimmin the laziest MP he'd ever come across. He claims Nimmin took 9 months off to have a baby when she actually took 6 months parliamentary leave while still working in her electorate after 10 weeks. Nimmin says she thinks mothers should get longer than 6 months paid parental leave.
1: I think that it's a wonderful opportunity because just noting not everyone takes it, but it's about giving them the choice. And so I couldn't give you a definite number, but more would always be good.
31: The housing market remains firmly tilted in the buyer's favour. Cotality's monthly housing chart shows property sales fell 4% in June compared with a year ago. It finds first home buyers remain one of the most active buyer groups, while activity from mortgage multiple property owners has eased. Cotality chief property economist Calvin Davidson told Mike Hosking, unexpected global events has drained optimism.
7: The thing that's lacking from the market at the moment, I guess, is a little bit of confidence about the economy, about where interest rates are headed, and people are uncertain. They just sort of shut up shop a bit.
31: Disruption for flights at Auckland Airport as fog lingers. 9 regional departure flights have been cancelled and 7 delayed. 14 regional flight arrivals have been cancelled and 2 have been diverted. Health New Zealand's newest board member is committing to ensuring GP perspectives are taken into account at the top. Brian Betty joins the board after just over 3 years as chair of General Practice New Zealand. He's particularly interested in combining primary and secondary care into one system.
8: The strategic decisions that are made now are really where we'll be in 5 or 10 years' time. So that planning from a primary care perspective and how it integrates with secondary care will be a focus.
31: The PSA is blaming government cuts for IT outages at a number of Waikato hospitals. Health NZ says a network connectivity issue cut access to a number of applications just before 11 a.m. yesterday, before being restored that evening. It affected hospitals in Hamilton, Thames, Te Kuiti, Tokoroa and Taumarunui and meant some planned appointments had to be deferred. The PSA says it's warned the cut of 1,000 IT jobs in April last year would lead to issues. Northland iwi leaders are throwing their support behind legal action over an outage which cut power to the entire region in 2024. It was caused when an inexperienced worker removed nuts from 3 legs of a pylon at Glorit, north of Auckland, causing it to topple. An opt-out class action against Transpower and its lines maintenance contractor is progressing through the courts on behalf of roughly 20,000 affected businesses. Ngāti Whātua Iwi's dame Nada Glavish says there must be consequences so it doesn't happen again. Could the boss of FIFA become the next United Nations Secretary General? The New York Post reports Donald Trump is pitching FIFA President Gianni Infantino to step into the role. Trump says Infantino is respected by everyone around the world. US correspondent Mitch McCann says it comes as a process for selecting the next Secretary General is underway.
9: It remains to be seen, you know, how serious this is, whether any other country would support a bid, or even if Infantino would entertain the idea himself.
10: To News Talk ZB Sport, optimism remains from Mystic shooter Maya Wilson despite the ongoing uncertainty surrounding netball's ANZ Premiership. Staff at the 3 Netball New Zealand-owned franchises have been told their contracts won't be renewed beyond this month. The implications to players remains unclear, as does the competition's future. Wilson's told the Mike Hosking Breakfast there should be interest to invest in a sport that's thriving at a community level.
11: There's so much opportunities, I personally find, to make it financially viable, commercial opportunities. It's about making sure that we can get all stakeholders on the table at the same time.
10: All White Elijah Just's record football transfer from Motherwell to Swansea City is complete. In a statement, Motherwell, Just's club for one season, has confirmed his departure for a club record fee, although the exact amount hasn't been revealed. He joins on a 3-year deal, joining national teammate Marco Stamenich. Just has spoken from Austria, where Swansea are on a pre-season camp.
12: Oh, I'm over the moon, yeah. Been going back and forth a little bit, just waiting for everything to get finalised. So, yeah, to be here now in the beautiful Austria is pretty cool.
10: Football coverage with Nissan X-Trail, up to 10 years warranty when servicing with Nissan. And a gold medal embarrassment for the International Olympic Committee's social media team and their research credentials. They launched promotional material which read, "Ready for the Commonwealth Games? We know we are," in reference to the Glasgow event starting tonight.
0: The related action shot featured Nigerian sprinter Blessing Okabare winning the 100 metres in the same host city 12 years ago. The downside, and certainly no blessing in disguise, is that the 37-year-old is currently serving an 11-year doping ban which started in 2021. The post has since been removed. I'm Andrew Alderson, and that's Newstalk ZB News and Sport with Fisher Funds, New Zealand's most trusted KiwiSaver provider. 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
30: 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Hear what matters on Heather Duplessy-Allen Drive.
6: So we've heard this afternoon that the administration staff of the three Netball New Zealand-owned teams, the Stars, the Magic and the Tactics, have been told that their contracts are up at the end of this month. Jane Bennett is the general manager of the Stars and is with us.
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14: The forecast for Northland, Auckland and Coromandel, cloudy periods and isolated showers. Waikato to Taranaki in the central high country, fine spells then isolated showers this afternoon. Bay of Plenty and Gisborne to Wairarapa, mainly fine with high cloud. Whanganui to Wellington, cloud increasing with a few showers this afternoon. Buller to Fiordland, rain around Fiordland and Westland with possibly heavy falls. Thunderstorms are possible this afternoon, mainly south of Grey. Nelson, Marlborough and Canterbury, increasing high cloud. Otago and Southland, cloudy with some scattered rain and fine in the Chathams.
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Dear, oh dear, oh dear, oh dear, oh dear. You do have to wonder whether Stuart Nash is employable in this country. Might have to head over to Oz and join forces with Tory Whānau. They can set up their own consultancy on what not to do if you want a job in the public eye. For those who don't know, and I can't imagine there's anyone in the country who doesn't, but let's recap. Stuart Nash has resigned as a New Zealand First candidate after yet another ill-advised reckon came back to bite him in the bum. In a late-night social media post, and therein lies the problem, I think. There is no good that comes from being out late after midnight. There is no good that comes from social media posts after 5 p.m. But in this case, he said the backlash over his comments had become a significant distraction, so he was resigning as the candidate for New Zealand First. He had accused Nationals Napier MP Katie Nimmin of being lazy. She had taken maternity leave. Nationals Napier MP Katie Nimmin of being lazy. She had taken maternity leave.

craziest MP I've ever come across. Nice woman, ill-suited to the rigours of being an electorate MP. In fact, Niman had 10 weeks of parental leave and was back at work as an electorate MP. She spent 6 months away from Wellington but working from her electorate office. If Nash's comment was a one-off, it could perhaps, with generous interpretation, be explained away. But Nash has form. In mid-March 2023, Nash resigned as Minister of Police following revelations he asked the police commissioner, the then police commissioner, Andrew Costa, to appeal a decision Nash felt was too light. You can't do that as a minister. You have to remain neutral. Later in March, he made remarks on News Talk ZB, calling for a murder suspect to be imprisoned. At the time, the murder suspect was facing trial, hadn't yet been convicted. You know, this is basic law 101. He has a law degree. He was Minister of Police. This is stuff he should know. And it just hands the opposition ammunition. Then, third strike and you're out, he contacted the Ministry of Business, Innovation and Employment to advocate for a migrant health professional. So in ministerial interference, you can't do that. So in response, Hipkins demoted Nash to the bottom of the cabinet rankings as a final warning, but declined to strip him of his remaining cabinet portfolios until it was revealed that Nash had emailed two of his donors who were commercial property owners about a commercial rent relief policy that cabinet was discussing, which is in direct contravention of the cabinet manual, which says you can't talk about things that are discussed around the cabinet table. It is basic stuff if you want to do the job. Basic, basic stuff. Chris Hipkins said, right, Nash has got to be stripped of his ministerial portfolios. He'd given him enough rope. He'd subsequently hung himself. So he decided not to stand for Labour. Or Labour decided not to have him. Which gave him free rein to express whatever he wanted to say. And off he went onto an internet radio station, The Platform, and when asked for the definition of a woman, said it's a person with a pussy and a pair of tits. He was working for a recruitment company, a serious recruitment company, involving serious professionals. And there might be some workplaces where that kind of thing is perfectly acceptable. Not at Robert Walters. He was shown the door forthwith. And he also resigned from the board of the New Zealand Taxpayers Union. So, you know, this is not a, oh my goodness, how on earth did that happen? You know that he's a loose cannon. You know that he says oiky, oafish comments that are then ammunition for opposition parties. And it's his indiscretion. Why would you send a text like that to a former National MP who's a very sort of moderate, sensible person who is quite likely to take offence? If he thinks Katie Niman is the bee's knees, he's going to be rightfully annoyed when Stuart Nash sends him a text like that in the middle of the night. What surprises me is that New Zealand First took him on in the first place. They knew he was an indiscreet oik. He was exactly what was written on the can. You got what you expected, surely. But it's his lack of judgment and his indiscretion that makes him really ill-suited to standing for any kind of public office. He can't just do a Michael Laws and go from Parliament to regional councils to Parliament. You know, you, no. Indiscreet, hopeless. Heather had a hot take on it, saying that if you are an electorate MP, you have to get back to work. You shouldn't be mucking around taking the, you know, as much maternity, parental leave as you're legally entitled to. If you've been elected and your name is on the door, you should be back at work straight away. I disagree with her, respectfully.
you know, being a politician is

0: hard work. It is a lot of travel. It's a lot of slogging around. It's not the same as being a radio host. I think if, you know, the parental leave exists, every employer, every voter knows that there is the possibility that if you employ or elect a young person of childbearing age, and that includes a man up until about, well, God, Mick Jagger's still churning them out, isn't he? Up until about 80, there is a possibility they can take parental leave, male or female. I think it's really, really hard work, and she was right to take the time off that she did. But I'd like to get your thoughts on this. 0800 80 10 80 is the number to call. Is it the comment or the indiscretion that you think shows the worst judgment? For me, it's just his lack of judgment, and that's what he's shown all the way through. B, is there a future here for him? And C, when it comes to parental leave, what's acceptable and what is not? News Talk ZB, it is 9:15.
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12: 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Nathan Lim has details for us this morning. Herald's netball correspondent.
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14: The Māori role is a legit democratic tool ensconced by law, so they are allowed to promote it. But how much are they spending on influencers, and has it turned into advertising as opposed to just basic promotion?
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0: News Talk ZB, it is, I don't think I even told you the text number, and here you are, 9292 on the text. Doug has a good point. Nashy would make a very entertaining podcaster. I would listen. Well, perhaps, yes, perhaps that is a job. Andy says, Kerry, I was in the Labour Party when Stuart was an MP. Ego bigger than any politician, and that is a hot competition. Never had any respect for the masses or the people that worked to get him where he was. always the last to arrive and the first to leave, completely opposite of many other MPs. Even I knew this. And why New Zealand First went there is beyond me, says another. I, for one, would like to thank Nash for securing Katie's future this election. She's a great MP, does great work for our region and is a wonderful person. Cheers, Nashy. good old Winston can certainly pick him, can't he? Says Law. Says Pauline. Stuart Nash has now resigned. He's got plenty of time to calm down his sexist mouth. Go, Katie. That's from Calm Down Boy. Thank you very much. Hey, Winston, Aaron Gilmore might be available. Ah, dear. And so many texts. I'm just trying to read. They're refreshing in front of my very eyes. I don't support Nash, but the situation does raise other issues, says Trish. Should you be running for a 3-year contract and then get pregnant? Makes you wonder. It's suggested she was on full pay. As I say, there are questions. With friends like Chris Finlayson, who needs enemies? No, it's the lack of judgment. The fact that he sent a text, he knows that everything's recoverable, that he was able to, you know, that Chris Finlayson could share it if he so chose. I'm surprised he resigned, says another. His views would sit very nicely alongside future leader Shane Jones and loony Michael Laws. They're very much the Star Wars bar of misfits. Well, he's still on the list, isn't he? He's just resigned as a candidate. Or has he resigned altogether? I'll just double-check that. It absolutely, says Fiona, does not surprise me that Stuart Nash said what he did. He lacks judgment and is emotionally very immature, making him a liability on any ticket. Good on Luxon for saying he'd never have a place around his cabinet table. It also seems weird that a lot of Nash's tweets and emails are written at night. Yeah, I know. New Zealand First judgment on its candidates is also questionable. Every woman is entitled to maternity leave. She's totally entitled to it, regardless of her role. Every parent is entitled to parental leave. And that is true. News Talk ZB 0800 80 10 80 is the number to call. I went back to work like 7 weeks after I had my daughter. And that was stupid. With the benefit of hindsight, I would not do that again. I thought I had to. I wasn't compelled by an employer, but I felt that I'd been offered this wonderful television role and I should take it, otherwise it would be career limiting. It was really, really hard. I was able to employ a nurse who hadn't found a job. She'd applied too late, thank heavens, for nursing positions, and she was the most wonderful, wonderful young woman. But it was ridiculous. It was incredibly difficult. Sending taxis back from Avalon with milk for the baby. Absurd. I wouldn't do it again. Next life, I'll take the full entitlement, whatever job I happen to be doing. News Talk ZB, it is 9:22.

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2: 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John, good morning to you.
3: Oh, good morning, Kerry.
2: Good morning.
4: Good morning.
3: Nice to hear and talk to you. It's been quite a while.
2: Delighted you're on board.
3: Yes, I don't expect you to remember everyone, all the millions of people who have spoken to you over the years. But I was ringing up about Stuart Nash.
2: Yep.
3: And would just like to run a few things past you. I totally agree with you when you just made a wee comment about Heather Duplessis' sort of angle on it. No, I didn't agree with Heather yesterday at all. I think I didn't disagree, but I didn't agree with her going down any sort of rabbit hole with Stuart Nash and trying to give him any sort of leeway or rope. I just don't think that's fair, because what he did was bullying. He bullied her. So in that email, it had detrimental words in it which could affect that lady for the rest of her life.
2: Didn't seem to affect her too much. She was laughing off the comments because she said, I know they're just not true.
3: Sure, she's a strong woman.
2: Yeah.
3: And, you know, strong women put up a strong face.
2: Yeah.
3: You know, and they suffer in pain later. So, you know, I know that of a father of six and a lovely wife and strong wife. And, you know, the one I look up to is my wife.
2: Yeah.
3: And I need advice from her. I go to her straight away. You know, let's undress it. I need her. So she's my strong matriarch of my life. So the way he spoke to her was, first of all, as a new mother, just downright almost criminal in my mind. And then that's just one thing. So I'll park it there. But the other part of it was the sexist part. Now, if it was her husband with that child in Parliament and Stuart said the same thing, would we call it sexist? Is what I'm sort of wanting to have answered. Would it go a different route?
2: If he'd accused a man of taking 6 months parental leave.
3: Yeah, and the lazy prick and all that.
2: Yeah.
3: Would we be so ready to jump on that was sexist, because I think we're missing the right sort of words for what the apparent words were. I think they're borderline almost illegal bullying.
2: I don't think, I mean, calling someone lazy is not abhorrent, but then I have a very, very high tolerance for abuse, I suppose. And so clearly does Katie Newman, because she was laughing about it. Thank you, John. Stu, good morning to you.
5: Good morning, Kerry. A couple of things. If Stuart Nash could tone his ways down just a fraction, he'd make a perfect candidate for the Destiny Church. But I think his words are even something they wouldn't say, you know?
2: Maybe not publicly.
5: No.
2: Yeah.
5: And the other thing was a question. Is there a mechanism in place? You know, because we have all these list MPs who I'm sure aren't busy, and we have people elected for their wherever they're from. Do we have a mechanism in place for when they take it, whether it be sickness or maternity leave? Is there a mechanism for someone to fill in an elected role while they're not there? Is there one in place now?
2: No, not really. And they don't get, I mean, people are saying she's not on maternal leave or maternity leave. They don't get parental leave as we understand it, as employees understand it. They have to apply for special leave and they get full pay while they're doing it. So that's another perk of the job. But so it's not parental leave as is written in our employment law books. they have to apply for special leave to get it.
5: So to make it worse for the situation, worse for Stuart, is he's supposed, well, he is. One, he got the facts wrong about how long and whatever, and not doing a job. And there's no mechanism, whether she's fallen over and broken a serious injury or was on parental leave or heart attack or whatever. He's basically saying we should go back to just having stuffy old white men. Well,
2: stuff
5: the old men in the roles, and
2: there's
5: no, and women shouldn't be there.
2: Not women who are able to bear children.
5: We could have older people and no young people.
2: Or young people. Yeah. Perhaps we could ask them, do you want to have children? I mean, that's illegal, of course, and I'm being ironic, but I mean, it's absurd. You know that when you vote for a young woman or a young man who's running for parliament and might have two small children or might have none or what have you. You know, it's, they might have a child, they might not.
5: Yeah. I can't remember who it was, but it was on ZB. I was listening, and it was when they chose him as a candidate, or selected him. I can't remember who it was. They said Winston and Shane Jones are even going to regret this.
2: Well,
5: it didn't take long.
2: No, it didn't. He's obviously, he's exactly what he is. He didn't hide who he was. Everybody knew what he was like, and still they took him on.
5: Did anybody tweet and carry on after midnight before Donald Trump made it the normal? That's the other thing.
2: That's true.
5: I don't know if we did. Anyway, thank you, Kerry. I'll get myself into trouble, let alone you. Bye-bye. See ya.
2: Thanks so much, Stu. Yeah. No good comes of it. Absolutely no good comes of it. News Talk ZB, it is 9:32.
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15: With Your Ride, New Zealand's number one taxi app, download Your Ride today. Stuart Nash is being told he's out of touch with what the modern-day voter wants from their local representative. And that criticism comes from Napier MP Katie Nimmin, the woman that Nash bagged as the laziest MP he had ever come across. Cotality's monthly housing chart shows property sales fell 4% in June compared with a year ago, marking six straight months of declining activity. Air New Zealand's CEO, Nikhil Ravishankar, has woken up this morning to a 4.1% jump in the price of jet fuel. There's also fog disrupting some regional flights at Auckland Airport. The Transport Accident Investigation Commission has found gas from rotting fish offal created a life-threatening emergency at Littleton for four ship workers after they were doused in the contents. That was in February last year. A Michelin-starred South Korean restaurant could face a hefty fine and jail time for serving ants as a dessert garnish. They're now among the 10 insect species approved for human consumption in South. They're not approved for human consumption in South Korea. The invisible power behind New Zealand's fall in youth crime. Read Richard Preble's full column at nzherald.co.nz. Back to Kerry Woodham.
2: Malcolm, thank you. It is 23 minutes to 10, and today we're talking to Katie from About Health about Lester's Oil. 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
16: Good morning, Carrie. 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
2: Thanks so much, Katie.
1: Kerry Woodham.
2: Good morning to you, Ben.
17: Yeah, morning, Kerry. Look, I've got a bit of a different take, but yeah. I think Stuart Nash, the way he, the comments that came out of his mouth, he could have chosen better words. But when he went on the platform and said what he said around what a woman is, I don't disagree with him. That's exactly what I feel like what a woman is. It's just he could have chosen some better words to describe it. But in
2: it's
17: regards
2: a bit reductive,
17: to,
2: though, isn't it?
17: Well, it's just been straight to the point, Kerry. And, you know, some people don't like that. Some people do. I'm one of these people. I want you to tell it how it is. But in regards to what he's just done, he was trying to get across the point that he's a hard-working MP. He's never going to take time off. And if you want an appointment with him, you better get an appointment with him. Because he had, I seen on his Facebook page, he had people coming out saying that over the last year, they were trying to make appointments to see their local MP and they couldn't because she was on maternity leave. So he simply was coming out and he was using that as an example, but he shouldn't have used that as an example. So he made the wrong decision. He should have used something else as an example. But he wasn't wrong. There was people that needed to see the local MP and couldn't because she was on maternity leave.
2: For 10
17: and
2: weeks.
17: Whatever it was, Kerry, they still couldn't see her. You know, this is an elected official that you if you need to see them, you need to see them. If you can't see them, they're on maternity leave. Well,
2: sure.
17: Okay,
2: it's an inconvenience.
17: Not really your problem, Kerry. Yeah, it's an inconvenience, but it's not really your problem. And he's trying to make out the fact that I'm never going to take time off, I'm always going to be there. I think he just went too far with as an example, but he wasn't wrong.
2: So we shouldn't have MPs taking parental leave?
17: Oh, look, absolutely. MPs should be entitled to parental leave, just like anyone else. But he was trying to get across the point that I'm... that he's never going to have time off. That if you want to make an appointment...
2: Well, he doesn't know that.
17: ...and you want to make an appointment... Well, exactly, you know, he could end up
2: if
17: in
2: he
17: hospital
2: has a,
17: or something, but...
2: Yeah, he could. He could have an altercation in a parliamentary gym with a security guard and end up with a head injury and a concussion and not be able to come to work.
17: Yeah, but that's a lot of what-ifs, Gary. You know, we can't work on what-ifs. You know, he said that he wouldn't have time off. He was trying to use that as an example. He made a bad example of it. He shouldn't have used it, and he's paid the consequences. But he wasn't wrong.
2: I don't think anyone can predict the future. Like, if he says, I'm not going to have time off, that is tempting fate big time.
17: Look, it is. But he's trying to get across to the people that tried to make an appointment during those 10 weeks and couldn't get one and complained. He was trying to get their votes, Kerry. He's trying to go after them and go, look, hey, she had 10 weeks off. I'm not going to have any time off. If you want to see me, you'll make an appointment and you'll see me. And that's what he's trying to get across.
2: Well, he doesn't know that, so he can't make that promise.
17: Yeah, but those people, they don't want to hear that, Kerry. They just want to go, well, we tried to make an appointment. We couldn't see someone. This guy's saying, I'm always going to be available. And that's what he's trying to portray himself as. And he shouldn't have used the example he used. He could have found a better example.
2: There were plenty of other constituents who were very understanding and accepting and believe she's done a great job. So, you know, the fact she was voted in shows that they believe in her.
17: Yeah, I'm not saying she didn't do a good job, but her taking maternity leave meant that she wasn't able to fulfil the role that she was voted in to do, and so there was people that needed to see their local MP couldn't. And he's just trying to get around the fact that I'm going to be there, I'm going to show up, I'm not planning on having any kids, so vote for me.
2: Okay. I don't agree with you, but that's okay. You've made your case, and some people might. Not anybody yet on the text machine, but somebody somewhere might agree with you, Ben. News Talk ZB, it is 17 to 10.
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2: What was she meant to do? See her constituents while she was having contractions? What a pink caller. Typical male chauvinist. Cut this disrespectful clown off. Ben's making it up as he goes along. Man, this guy's a bore. I'd like to thank Stuart Nash's son for calling in. Tony says this chap is tone deaf. Katie Nimmin said last night that her neighbouring MPs were helping to cover for her. Yeah, I mean, it's not the same as having your electorate MP, but who needs to go and see their electorate MP so urgently that they can't wait 2.5 months? Most things you have to wait for these days. When Stuart Nash was an MP, you could never find him. Forget about making an appointment to see him. The only time you saw him was about 2 months from the next election. The guy's an idiot. There's plenty of other options available, finding support from other MPs and other electorates. So Nash was promising to never go on holiday, get sick, need an operation, or need to care for a loved one. Yeah, right. Kerry, this caller who had 10 weeks off, wow, find me a woman anywhere who considers childbirth in the 10 weeks following as having time off. I just watched Ladies First on Netflix with Wifey last night. Highly recommended for a light-hearted viewing, but a thought-provoking insight into the world. Again, Ben would say, well, it might be hard work, but it's hard work at home with a baby, not working for her electorate. So I guess it's up to, I mean, really, ultimately, it's up to the Napier voters. If they think it was an egregious, inexcusable lapse of judgment on her part to have the temerity to get pregnant while also running for Parliament, then they can vote her out. If they think it was just beyond the pale to wait 10 weeks before making an appointment to see her, they can vote for somebody else. Just won't be Stuart Nash. Joel, good morning.
0: Good morning. How are you doing?
2: Good, thank you.
0: I was listening to a reflection. I listened to the guy before as well. With all due respect, I think he was very wrong.
2: Yeah.
0: You pointed out clearly, not for him, but for everyone, that we cannot predict the future.
2: Yeah.
0: And it is a right that any worker has to have parental leave. Mm. And there's no discussion or argument around that. If when I vote, you see, I am originally from a different country. So I come to New Zealand, I pay my taxes, I support my local government, and if the one that I voted has to live on parental leave, it's fine, it's part of being a human being. It's part of, it is a human, universal human right. I am paying my taxes, and I am fine with that people taking the parental leave. And if I need to talk to my MP, or my MP is in parental leave, there will be a way to get my complaint or my suggestion or my interest moved.
2: Yeah.
0: So we cannot try to justify this chauvinistic person.
2: Yeah. Yeah.
0: One of the things that I see in New Zealand is that a lot of New Zealand, you have to take the bullet for the team. And they use that as a justification to get the richer guy richer, you know? And the same happened with politics here. I see now some people trying to justify this chauvinistic person. And I don't understand why. There's nothing to argue.
2: I wouldn't have thought so either, Joel, but hey-ho, here we are an hour in. Thank you very much for your call. Kerry, Katie took maternity leave only when she'd been on the job for a short time as an MP. Months without an MP representing our Napier area is a long time, given the very generous maternity paid leave she received while away. I don't condone Nash's comments, but I personally think that Katie needs to up her game representing our area. I also voted for her. Okay, so there we go. There's one there. However, Nate makes a really good point. To anyone who suggests you shouldn't start a job and then get pregnant, we're 5 years in trying here. You don't know and can't necessarily plan for all of life's events. Good luck to you, Nate, and your partner. News Talk ZB, it is 9 to 10.
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2: News Talk ZB, what about the other MPs who bully, says another. Remember Willie Jackson and his front bum comment and Marama Davidson's cis white males. It was John Tamahere who was, how you would have the temerity in a Helen Clark government to, with H1 and H2 in charge of operations. Calling women front bums was one of the more, insanely foolish things to do. He was never going to have a future in the Labour Party after that. So he got his, although he skipped off to the Waipareta Trust and is the most handsomely paid CEO there is. So really didn't get that much punishment, did he? Marama and the cis white male, that cost a vote because there are a few cis white males that were going to vote Green and chose not to after that. So, I mean, globally, I suppose, but yeah. You know, there are a lot of comments that need to probably be toned down, not said at all in the parliamentary chamber. We all know how Stuart Nash rolls. Any publicity is great for getting his name front of mind. He's a show pony from way back. Kerry, former solo dad here. Parliamentary service or any employment comes and goes. The bond with your baby you only get to form once. Katie Nimmin travelled with her baby to Wellington after 10 weeks. That's tough and incredibly disruptive for the baby. I commend her work ethic. Yeah, and that's why I'd kind of disagree with Heather. The travel involved in being an MP, the long work hours involved in being an MP are quite different to having a radio show. You know, yes, we are always reading and we're always listening and, you know, researching, but you can do that in one place while feeding a baby, breastfeeding a baby. Bit more difficult when you're travelling around the countryside and attending meet and greets and snipping ribbons and, you know, going to select parliamentary select committees. There's a lot of travel and a lot of shoe leather used when you're an MP. Vastly different, and it's like you can't really compare the jobs. We are coming up to the news at 10. Cher has won her royalties battle with Sonny Bono's widow Mary Bono, but it's come at a price. A judge has ruled the music icon must pay her own legal fees of more than $1 million, despite successfully winning back royalties from classics like I Got You Babe and The Beat Goes On. Cher had argued her rights were protected under her 1978 divorce agreement with Sonny Bono, which Mary tried to dispute. So we're helping Cher get back that $1 million in fees by playing I Got You Babe up to the news at 10.

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8: It's 10 o'clock, I'm Malcolm Jordan. Chris Hipkins says Stuart Nash has neither the judgment nor temperament to be a minister. The Labour leader sacked the former Napier MP in 2023 for disclosing confidential information from a cabinet meeting. Nash is in hot water again, quitting as New Zealand First's Napier candidate after calling Nationals' Katie Nimmin the laziest MP he had ever come across over her maternity leave. Hipkins says the comments were sexist and repeat a pattern of out-of-line behaviour.
9: It's amazing that Winston Peters and Christopher Luxon, up until yesterday, both thought that Stuart Nash was potentially cabinet minister material.
8: Heavy fog is still disrupting flights at Auckland Airport. 14 regional departure flights have been cancelled and 5 delayed. 19 regional flight arrivals have been cancelled, 2 have been diverted, and 1 main trunk domestic flight has been delayed. International flights haven't been affected. Belief a new cancer care clinic will improve the country's approach towards the disease. Auckland University is set to bring together clinical care and research in the same building. It comes as New Zealand struggles to keep up with care available in other countries. Head of the university's cancer department, Dr. Ben Lawrence, says this type of approach has been successful overseas.
10: You can't beat being in the same place, bumping into the same people when you come out of clinic and you've got a problem that you can't solve and the scientists are there and you can talk to them about it.
8: The Wellington City Mission says its services are bursting at the seams as a bill enabling move-on orders for rough sleepers, beggars or people acting disorderly looms closer. The proposed law would see people ordered out of public spaces by police at risk of a stiff fine or 3 months jail time if they refuse. The Justice Committee's been receiving feedback over the past week. Wellington City Missioner Murray Edridge says the bill will cause serious challenges if beggars and rough sleepers are targeted.
11: Despite our size and capability, we are full to overflowing. If we weren't so, there wouldn't be so many people on the streets of Wellington.
8: Trade agreements, tech developments and focus may give the agriculture industry strength in volatile times. The Herald's latest agribusiness and trade report released today follows news of agribusinesses posting record returns in the year to June. It boils down to the success to Ingenuity, the sale of Fonterra's consumer arm to Lactalis, and giving farmers a cash injection. A plea for even stronger action on hate crime as the Law Commission recommends changes to the current system. Its review has found problems, including hate-motivated offending not being properly recorded or recognised by the justice system. It has a number of recommendations, including requiring judges to formally record when hostility was a motivating factor. Founder of UBU Aotearoa, Gordy Lockhart, says we need to address language that can fuel hatred.
12: We have a society based on free speech, and that is deeply important. Does that mean I'm allowed to say I hate somebody because of their ethnicity? No, I would have said that was hate speech.
8: Whitgall's top 100 books for 2026 shows an unexpected shift in reader taste. 26 local writers make the list, including Dame Jacinda Ardern and the late Nigel Latta. Book manager Joan McKenzie has never seen so many newcomers make it onto the annual leaderboard.
13: To News Talk ZB Sport, All White Elijah Just is heading to Championship Football Club Swansea City in a multi-million dollar move. The midfielder departs after one season at Scottish side Motherwell, who've received a club record transfer fee estimated at $13 million. Just reunites with the national teammate Marco Stamenic at the Welsh club. Stamenic was tasked with interviewing Just in a promotional video to unveil his signing.
14: What made you feel that this was the right move for you?
15: Yeah, I mean, a lot of things. Lucky enough to have yourself here. So, yeah, obviously spoke on the phone a lot. You could tell me a lot about the club, playing style. As soon as Swansea showed interest, I was pretty excited.
13: The Welsh club's part-owned by rapper Snoop Dogg and homemaking consultant Martha Stewart. Football coverage with Nissan X-Trail, up to 10 years warranty when servicing with Nissan. New South Wales league coach Laurie Daly accepts New Zealand's overdue to experience State of Origin firsthand. He helped guide the Blues to the 2026 series victory over the Maroons. Daly says bringing a fixture to Auckland's Eden Park next year is just reward.
16: The game has grown so much, not only here in Australia, but obviously in New Zealand with the rise of the Warriors. So, no, they're in for a hell of a game. And game two, there could be a result. So it's one of those contests that you know the game will be on the line.
13: South Africa have named 43 players for their test series against New Zealand and an earlier international against Argentina. 10 players returned from injury after missing this month's three tests in the Nations Championship, where South Africa beat England, Scotland and Wales. Captain Sia Khaleesi's back, as well as forwards Lude de Jager, Eben Etzebeth and Franco Mostert. And back, Sasha Feinberg, Mgomazulu, Andre Esterhuizen, Ethan Hooker, Kanan Moody, Andre Pollard and Mornay van der Berg. The All Blacks begin their eight-match tour next month. I'm Andrew Alderson, and that's News Talk ZB News and Sport with Fisher Funds, New Zealand's most trusted KiwiSaver provider. It's 10:05.
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18: Forecast for Northland, Auckland and Coromandel, cloudy periods and isolated showers. Waikato to Taranaki in the central high country, fine spells then isolated showers this afternoon. Bay of Plenty and Gisborne to Wairarapa, mainly fine with high cloud. Whanganui to Wellington, cloud increasing with a few showers this afternoon. Buller to Fiordland, rain around Fiordland and Westland with possibly heavy falls. Thunderstorms are possible this afternoon, mainly south of Grey. Nelson, Marlborough and Canterbury, increasing high cloud. Otago and Southland cloudy with some scattered rain, and fine in the Chathams.
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19: News Talk ZB, just coming up to 7 minutes past 10. 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And if you want to drop me a line, you can do that too, kerry@newstalkzb.co.nz. Just a few comments from the last hour, and indeed from our news. Martha Stewart and Snoop Dogg in the same sentence crack me up. Times, they are a-changing. My favourite look of all time, I think, is Martha Stewart and Snoop Dogg covering the equestrian events for the Olympics for an American news channel at the Olympics. They were immaculately attired. And the fact that they're two buddies gives me hope for the world. Really does. The maternity leave and Stuart Nash mouthing off. On the topic, I tend to agree with Heather's summary last night. I personally would be happy to pay more maternity leave to enable parents to do the most important job they will ever do, raising the next generation. I think they call it parental leave now. But getting voted into a position, you should be prepared to do that job. Stuart wasn't correct in saying what he did. I believe the title belongs to Willow Jean Prime, otherwise known as Northland's ghost MP when she held the seat. Paul says, although Nash was completely wrong on Katie, this does speak to how much time MPs have off. 9 months parental leave in a 3-year term, when you take off holidays, that would be a third of the term. I'm sure they'd still be attending Parliament more often than some backbench MPs and Te Pāti Māori MPs. Yeah, that would be a third of the term. I'm sure they'd still be attending Parliament more often than some backbench MPs and Te Pāti Māori MPs. Yeah,

tax. Well, I looked up John Tamahere on LinkedIn, and then I remembered that, of course, you can't get into LinkedIn unless you're a member, and I'm not. And it says, about John Tamahere, JT, as he is affectionately known, is one of Māoridom's greatest. And that's all I could see, because I can't get into LinkedIn. So we asked a colleague to have a further look. John Tamahere, JT, as he is affectionately known, is one of Māoridom's greatest enigmas. Which is possibly a more accurate descriptor than what I thought was going to be there. Whether it has been battling in the political arena where JT served two terms as a government minister or going toe-to-toe with iwi leadership over the rights of urban Māori, JT has never wavered, incorrect spelling of wavered, but hey-ho, from, I wouldn't be able to spell it in Māori, from advocating for the rights and mana of his people. So that's where JT is. John Tamahere is one of Māoridom's greatest, dot, dot, dot. Reminds me of some graffiti I saw a million years ago at the top of Franklin Road in Auckland on the side of what used to be a hairdressing salon. Kerry Woodham is a... I still to this day have no idea what it was going to be. They were obviously scared off by somebody arriving. Love to know. Maybe not. Maybe I wouldn't love to know. So happy to take some calls on this and what is acceptable in terms of parental leave and what is not. And the fact, honestly, the perks are going to have to be addressed in this election campaign. The fact that I have no problem with MPs taking parental leave, just as any other employee does. But at full pay? Seems a bit rich, doesn't it? A little bit rich. In Stuart Nash was known as Gunner Nash when he was the MP for Napier because he was gonna do this and gonna do that, but he never actually did anything. Katie is a really hard-working constituent MP. She was not eligible for maternity leave, as Nash said. She had to apply for special leave. So thank you very much for that. So happy to take some more talk, if you wish. 0800 80 1080. We were also going to have a look at the fact that the Greens' wealth tax numbers seem to be a bit out, a bit like Labor's capital gains tax numbers. Remember how they said they were going to pay for the GP's visits and everything was going to be cost neutral because they were going to be able to get money out of people buying and selling houses? Not really. Doesn't look like that's going to happen. Now the Green Party has been told that Treasury doesn't think its wealth tax modelling stands up. The super rich tax was modelled with help from the Parliamentary Library. And the Greens, when they released their policy on the super rich, said the document was informed by Treasury advice. However, Treasury and IRD's policy work on a wealth tax said it would ultimately prove unsuccessful. One of the main papers tries to model how much wealth people would shift out of the country to avoid it being taxed. Wealth taxes typically have high avoidance because wealthy people are more mobile than those who are less well off, and a wealth tax creates a large incentive for them to shift their wealth offshore. So the paper estimated for every 1 percentage point of wealth tax, there'd be a 17.5% reduction in the in-scope wealth base, that which could be taxed. So if wealth is taxed at 1%, 17.5% of the taxable wealth will go somewhere else. If it's taxed at 2%, 35% will go elsewhere. The Greens have set their wealth tax rate at 2.5%, adopting Treasury methodology. This would suggest 43.75% of the impost's tax base would be moved somewhere out of reach, leaving the Greens with a much smaller pool of taxable income.

0: So they have done a different methodology, which came to a much smaller figure. The Greens modelling assumes people will minimise their taxable wealth to the point that it was reduced by 23.5%, far smaller than the 43.75% that would be a conventional reading of the Treasury's model. So it's all lies, damn lies and statistics, really, isn't it? You can pull figures out of anywhere. But I have heard at different functions I go to, and this was last year, not this year, when policies have actually been released, I have heard of a number of very wealthy business people who had already set up sort of a route by which money could leave the country and wealth could leave the country if a Labour-Greens coalition gets in. They're like, no, I built this out of nothing. One of them said, I built this company out of nothing. It was me initially. He has grown to be very wealthy. The family's grown to be wealthy, employs a lot of people, and he's put steps in place to make sure that he'll move the wealth offshore. And I heard from another person, I don't know how, whether it was inherited or whether it was ground up, but no, either way, they are a big employer, and they said the same thing. And then there were mutterings and murmurings from another couple of people within the group going, same. But they didn't spell out as clearly as these two how they'd done it. I think it involved Dubai and United Arab Emirates or something. Anyway, so, I mean, I didn't really take it in because I didn't think, gosh, I must remember this for when I need to funnel my many, many millions offshore. So it's a very real possibility that the super wealth tax will be avoided by the super wealthy. They didn't get super wealthy by being numpties and rolling over. They pay accountants to find ways of minimising how much they have to pay. And when you're super rich, you're not only super mobile, but you can afford the very, very best professionals to minimise what you have to pay. Yeah, and Tony, I was just going to go on to that after I was going to take a break. Actually, I'll do. I'll read that text in a minute. News Talk ZB 0800 80 10 80 is the number to call. So how many of you billionaires are going to funnel your money to Dubai? I mean, how do we trust the... I mean, I have a line for billionaires. I'll keep a line open so, you know, you don't have to wait. Because, hey, you didn't make money shagging spiders, did you? You got straight to the point and don't have time to waste. But how can you trust any policy when they say, oh, no, it's completely funded? No, it's absolutely cost neutral. Done the sums, and this capital gains tax will pay for all of these promises we're giving to you until it doesn't. And then we're going to have to use more taxpayer money. So I don't know how we trust anything. I really want to, this is one Greens policy I would approve of, and that's having an independent parliamentary unit that does cost every single promise that is made by a party in election year to know whether we can afford it or not. News Talk ZB 0800 80 10 80. It's 10:18.
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0: News Talk ZB, Tony writes, Kerry, look at Norway's wealth tax. Huge failure. They have lost $12 billion out of the economy and have rued the day the wealth tax came into force, says Tony. Well, it's been around for a very, very long time in different iterations. Some form of a wealth tax goes back to 1892 and citizens are allowed to view the tax returns of anybody. You want to have a look at my tax return? You'd be able to. And they have found that when the Norwegian Labour Party came into power in 2024 and tightened up rules around the wealth tax, people are leaving and money is leaving. Of Norway's 400 richest people, 105 now live abroad or have transferred wealth to relatives who do. And what is most concerning for those who are worried about Norway's entrepreneurial base is that those who are startup founders, you know, say like Holter, the guys from Holter who've made the incredible agricultural electronic herding ability for cows, they will pay capital long before any profits arrive. So a lot of the entrepreneurs, the startup founders are leaving Norway because they have to start paying before they've seen a cent. And around 40% of those who've left are business owners. They believe that the latest tax changes will cut Norway's output by 1.3% over the long run. So, French lawmakers have binned a 2% levy on fortunes above 100 million euros. Labour has ruled out a formal wealth tax. Italy remains allergic to inheritance tax hikes, but is tightening the flat regime for wealthy foreigners. And still Norway is losing some of its richest entrepreneurs and company owners. So yes, Tony, I was just about to do that and you were on the same page. Some might say, so what? Let them, as is the current phrase du jour. If they want to leave, let them. But we lose a lot when we lose our intellectual property and our incredibly innovative entrepreneurs. News Talk ZB 1024.
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7: 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Jeanette, good morning to you.
8: Hello.
7: Hi.
8: Hi. Hey, look, good morning. My name's Jeanette and hi, Kerry. And I just sort of thought, since you are today talking about money, I sort of thought I'd just mention this because when Shane Jones went overseas and overspent public money by $30,000, no one ever questioned that. Well, it was a little bit questioned, but no one ever thought of that he actually had to pay that back. He should have actually reimbursed this public money. But it was sort of like all forgotten about it. And I just wonder, you know, how much government actually spent public money and nobody actually ever knows anything about it.
7: Well, we do kind of know because we know how much is spent on air travel and, you know, that's how we found out about the limousine use because they do publish how much ministers spend and MPs spend on travel.
8: Yeah. Well, I would say that if they overspend by that big amount,
7: yeah,
8: that they actually should be made to reimburse the public again because he was quite arrogant about it, and it was sort of like, oh well, you know,
7: yeah,
8: that's what he did, and he was quite. And I think that the government actually should make him pay that back because he clearly overspent it.
7: Yeah, he did, and he was arrogant about it. You're quite right. So you know, it's only what he deserved. But honestly, when you look at how much they are getting in terms of allowances, in terms of housing allowances, in terms of travel budget, in terms of, you know, spending for their electorate offices if they're electorate MPs, it's a drop in the ocean, which doesn't make it right. But I really think that that is something that they're going to have to address this election.
8: I would think so. You're right there. I think the government, that what they actually spend of the public money. I mean, this is from our taxes, what we pay. And then I personally just think that it should be made more public and should have more scrutiny about it, really.
7: Absolutely. I mean, we do get to scrutinise their accounts, even the gifts that ministers receive, down to a set of, you know, fish knives, tickets to events and things like that. We are able to see it. We're just not able to do anything about it. And I think that's the frustration. Thank you, Jeanette. News Talk ZB 1030.
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16: With Your Ride, New Zealand's number one taxi app, download Your Ride today. Labour leader Chris Hipkins says Stuart Nash has neither the judgment nor temperament to be a minister. Nash has just quit as New Zealand First candidate for Napier after causing outcry for criticising his national opponent taking leave after her baby's birth, calling her lazy. Heavy fog is still blanketing Auckland and delaying and cancelling numerous flights at Auckland Airport, including one domestic main trunk flight. One international flight has also been delayed. Belief a new cancer care clinic at Auckland University will improve approaches to the disease, bringing together clinical care and research in the same building. Hooker Road in Tamahere on Auckland on Hamilton's outskirts is blocked after a two-vehicle crash about 9 a.m. between Pencarrow and Duncan Roads. Injuries are likely and motorists should avoid the area. Whitcool's top 100 books for this year features 26 local writers, including Dame Jacinda Ardern and Nigel Latta. Better, faster, satellite to mobile is nearly here. Will Elon Musk's Starlink eat New Zealand's telco's lunch? Find out at nzherald.co.nz. Back to Kerry Woodham.
7: Malcolm, thank you very much. The debate continues around whether the Greens have overstated how much money their wealth tax would raise by underestimating tax avoidance and compliance costs. Treasury advice has raised questions about whether the party has underestimated how much wealthy people would move assets offshore to avoid the tax. And it's certainly something I have heard anecdotally. If Labour and Greens get in, there are measures in place by some very wealthy business people to get their money out of the country. Treasury's earlier modelling suggested a 2.5% wealth tax could reduce the taxable wealth base by about 43.75%, while the Greens modelling assumes a smaller 28.5% reduction, resulting in higher projected tax revenue for them and for their policies. Denton's tax partner, Bruce Bernacki, joins me now. Very good morning to you.
17: Good morning, Kerry. How are you?
7: Good. Now, I'm dumb at maths, though. I would never have the I would never have the ability to cost out policies, but then it doesn't look like you need to. You can just pick numbers out of the air.
17: Well, so it seems, and the other extraordinary thing is that having 28.5% of the high net worth wealth move out of New Zealand as being an acceptable outcome to the Greens is somewhat extraordinary to me as well. And I mean, I guess that's the problem with any modelling and any statistics, right? You can sort of manipulate them or tweak them to produce a result that is beneficial to your argument. I think when I thought and looked about at this issue, I've looked at the actual data and what the experience overseas has been. And when you look at what's happened overseas, I mean, in 1990, there were 12 countries in the OECD that had wealth taxes, and there are just four today, which shows you that the experience overseas has been that wealth taxes don't actually work.
7: They will get taxed other ways, won't they? It doesn't have to be as crude a tool as a wealth tax.
17: No, it doesn't. And I think just to go to your point, wealth taxes are crude. And actually, the OECD analysed why they thought wealth taxes hadn't worked and found for the very points you've just mentioned that people and the Greens have acknowledged and Treasury has focused on, that there will be capital flight and capital mobility. And as a result, you don't actually raise as much tax as you thought, and so you don't have the money to redistribute it out that you thought, and that the compliance costs are high relative to the revenue you're going to actually raise. And you know, we had our tax working group a while ago now, yeah. But in 2019, that it looked at all the measures available to us and concluded that wealth tax wasn't the way to go, and that if you wanted to raise, you know, efficiently raise revenue, that things like capital gains taxes were a better way to go.
7: And yet, even that is looking a bit shonky with Labor's promise of three free GP visits and free prescriptions and for, you know, yeah. $10 bus fares, and we're going to pay for it with the buying and selling of property. Well, that's not going so well at the moment.
17: No, it's not. And I guess that's the problem. I mean, Labor really, you know, and the Greens would fundamentally like a broad scope, you know, full proper capital gains tax. And they've both campaigned on that in the past. And that sort of tax would actually raise reasonable revenues or would pay for significantly more than three doctor's visits. And so the fact that the Greens, and they, you know, have to remember that Labor nearly went to the election, yep, with a wealth tax proposal. That's where all these Treasury numbers came from.
7: Yeah.
17: And I think the focus on who might leave is in fact only half the story, right? So and when you look at actual data, you know, people will leave. You look at Norway, similar population, yeah, to here. They actually raised their wealth tax in 2022-23 from 0.85% to 1.1%. That's way below the 2.5%. And they had 82 high net worth individuals with $8 billion leave in that period, which was more than the previous 13 years combined. And now the data I've seen suggests that one quarter of Norway's richest people live outside of Norway or have shifted assets to relatives overseas. But the other part of the equation is there will be people who might, high net worth people who might want to come to New Zealand that never come because of it.
7: And
17: that's something
7: good point
17: that you can't,
7: yeah,
17: measure.
7: Yeah.
17: But you can look at the success of our active investor visa program, which has been going since April last year. And we advise a ton of these people. And you've got 730 applicants, and there's an investment pipeline of over $4 billion now of new money coming into New Zealand. And I can tell you that these people and this money will not come if we're going to slap them with a wealth tax. And you're hearing that anecdotally, you know, and we advise, I advise these people, right? Like they're not adverse to paying tax. They just don't want to be double taxed. And they certainly don't want to be hit with a wealth tax when we would be only one of five countries that would have one. There's plenty of other places that some of these people would migrate to instead or just stay where they are.
7: A couple of the people I was talking to talked about how they'd already set a route in place for the money to go, you know, just in case. And yes. That was last year.
17: Yes, and, yes, that is absolutely happening. Yes, because all this talk of wealth tax and et cetera is spooking people.
7: It's I think it's a bit like when Labor came in under Jacinda Ardern and brought in all the landlord, that landlords weren't able to get the costs back, basically, mm-hmm. from their investment. They said, right, I'm going to sell my house. And I thought, you're never going to sell your houses. That's silly. Of course you're not going to. A lot of them did. They just went, nope, stuff it. I'll put my money somewhere else.
17: Because when you're that wealthy, I mean, there are a ton of places you can go. It's actually pretty easy to buy another citizenship or get residency under investment programs. It's incredibly easy. There are dozens and dozens of countries that offer all sorts of regimes. And, you know, people can, you know, where are people structuring themselves to be ready to move their assets to Singapore? Even you can actually structure your affairs to move to Australia, and there's sort of a bit of a loophole for New Zealanders living in Australia who aren't permanent residents or citizens, that they can find their assets outside of Australia basically not taxed in Australia, and they can live there on an indefinite basis. So there's all sorts of easy options available to move outside of New Zealand.
7: If you've got squillions.
17: Or even not squillions. There's we're a country down, you know, at the bottom of the world, and we're a great place to live, a wonderful place to live. But, you know, there's no compelling business reason for people to be here. And if you're going to, you know, hit people with these sort of taxes that are well outside international norms, they've got other places they can be and live perfectly happy and, you know, wonderful lives.
7: Just finally, I got a text saying anybody who talks about tax and dollar figures knows nothing about economics. Tax changes behaviour that has unintended consequences. And I think you've referenced that before now, just the change of behaviour that occurs.
17: Yeah, it does. It absolutely does. And sometimes it is a little bit of emotive, like just the idea of being hit with a wealth tax will cause some people to throw their hands up in the air. But I think the, you know, it's one thing to, you can play with your statistics, but it's another thing to look at actual hard data of what has happened in countries that have had wealth taxes or increased their wealth taxes, and it has caused people to leave. And the fact there are only four countries left in the world imposing one, in an environment where all governments are running deficits and want more tax revenues, mm-hmm. this just does not seem to be like the right way to go. It just does not work.
7: I thank you very much for your time. As always, you're always very generous with it. I hate to think how many taxable dollars we've just used up with you. Bruce Vernacki, Denton's tax partner, News Talk ZB. It is 16 to 11.
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7: Newstalk ZB. To the text machine we go. Carmen says, if the Labour and the Greens get in, it won't only be the super wealthy leaving New Zealand. Many hard-working, common-sense Kiwis will be hightailing it out of the country too. Another says, wouldn't it be good if TV1 News interviewed this guy? Conversely, wealth tax. Right, so you get a tax expert on who directly benefits from the mega-rich, asking him if a wealth tax is feasible or not. Biased journalism at its worst. It just so happens that Newstalk ZB is owned by a billionaire. Go figure. Well, we're not owned by a billionaire. We have a company, and a billionaire has a 19.9% shareholding in the company that owns us. And to this day, he hasn't once said to me, please pump up the tyres of all billionaires and squillionaires and try and generate public support for them not having to pay wealth tax. I have not heard that from him. Imagine how much money the government could have made of capital gains on the family home over the last 30 years. It would have stopped the crazy housing market New Zealand has created in that time, says Mike. It should be aspirational, says another, to be wealthy and productive. Why do the Greens hate wealth-generating productivity? Look at the demographic that votes for those policies. Well, as I've said before, it's either the really, really rich or the really, really poor that vote Greens. Because the poor have got, really poor have got nothing to lose. If you don't own anything, you don't care. And the really, really wealthy are insulated. It's the middle class that end up shouldering the burden every which way. You know, the very, very wealthy can just feel really good when they tick Greens because they care. Well, if they cared, maybe they'd pay their employees heaps. That way they could redistribute their own wealth in their own way with their own companies and their own people instead of ticking Greens and making the rest of us pay for it. Is there a threshold for the proposed wealth tax on the value of a property? Does anybody who owns a house, even at the bottom end of the market, have to pay a percentage of that value? Or is it only at the high end of the market, which of course would be grossly unfair? Depends which party. I'll have a look for you and see if we've got the figures on which parties around a wealth tax. And what are the four countries that have the wealth tax? We've got Norway, and that's not working out so well. We have got England has got a wealth tax, a form of wealth tax. I have to go to a break, so I'll tell you in a moment. Newstalk ZB, it is 10 to 11.
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7: News Talk ZB, sorry, no, UK doesn't have an explicit wealth tax, but really, when you look at an inheritance tax, a capital gains tax, a council tax and a stamp duty land tax, by any other name, are those that explicitly have a wealth tax as an individual wealth. Norway, as we mentioned earlier, Spain, Switzerland, and Colombia. Norway, Spain, Switzerland, Colombia. Handful of others, including France, Italy, Belgium, and the Netherlands, tax specific categories of assets rather than total net worth. For anyone considering international relocation, a second residence or a citizenship by investment program, wealth taxes deserve close attention. That's somebody I was close to who was looking at buying a house in France. They tax you on wherever your own houses happen to be. So if you're a second or third property owner, it doesn't matter where they are in the world, you will be taxed on them. So there are fish hooks. If you are one of the many billionaires listening who are thinking, where should I go? What should I do with all my money? Just be aware that different countries have different tax regimes that you'll be affected by. And that's why you need to hire somebody like Bruce. On the topic, the best wealth tax is to increase GST, says a texter, and reduce income tax. It's not rocket science. Someone buying a Bentley will pay a substantially greater amount than someone buying a Prius. John says the problem with Labour's CGT, yes, that's right, is that it's reliant on high inflation, which will hurt their voters more than anyone else. We'll see if we can find that threshold for you on taxes. Chris says, please take a look at Seattle and the crisis therein. Under a socialist mayor that overtaxed Starbucks, Amazon and Google. Left-leaning parties aren't even in power in New Zealand and they have a huge negative effect on New Zealand's future, says another. Claiming that only the middle class votes green is inaccurate and grossly misinformed. No, I said it was the very, very wealthy and the very, very poor. I'm a middle-class earner who votes green, and so do plenty of my friends and family from all walks of life. Your show is the worst offender when it comes to biased reporting. You may as well rename it News Talk National. The bias couldn't be more obvious in how you talk about the leaders. Chris Hipkins gets chippy, but you'd never in a million years give Luxon a nickname. It's a joke of a show. I have never once referred to the leader of the opposition as chippy. Never once. I think you might be thinking of Heather. I talk about the leader of the opposition or Chris Hipkins or Christopher Luxon. I don't give nicknames. I don't like it. You know, you might not agree with the policies, but you give them the title that they've earned. We're coming up to the news at 11. breakthrough folk pop artist Stella Lefty. Well, you won't like her then. Has rocketed into the Billboard top 10 with her new single Boston. On the Kiwi chart, Stella is sitting at number 15. Take a listen, see what you think. Look forward to your calls, your texts, your comments, your reckons after the news at 11.

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8: 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Mike Hosking, Heather Duplessis-Allen, Matt Heath, Tyler Adams. All the names you can trust. 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
9: It's 11 o'clock. I'm Malcolm Jordan. Labour's leader says the Prime Minister is right to rule Stuart Nash out from his cabinet, but others should also be dealt with. Chris Hipkins demoted Nash in 2023 for disclosing confidential cabinet meeting information. Now Nash is resigning as a New Zealand First candidate after calling Nationals' Katie Nimmin lazy for taking leave after having a baby. Chris Luxon says Nash's lack of contrition shows he hasn't changed. But Hipkins says Luxon has ignored problem behaviour from current cabinet ministers.
10: Shane Jones has made racist comments towards Indians. He suggested that Christopher Luxon performed an oral sex act on another world leader when they were visiting New Zealand. Winston Peters has made masturbation jibes towards journalists.
9: Dozens of serious incidents involving school van drivers transporting high-need students have been uncovered, including inappropriate behaviour and children being forgotten. Ministry of Education data shows 29 cases linked to specialised school transport drivers over the past 5 years. Jamie Cunningham has more.
11: Some cases involved police, while others resulted in drivers being stood down or sacked. One driver was stood down in November over alleged sexual touching. The revelations follow the death of autistic, non-verbal 8-year-old Gershabad Singh, who drowned in May after escaping a van unnoticed, sparking a review of school transport safety.
9: Fears another crisis is emerging as the cost of living bites. The leadership body for free financial mentoring services, FinCap, says it's seen a 57% increase in some cases from 2021. Its latest report shows there's been a 121% rise in total client debt over 5 years to almost $1 billion. CEO Fleur Howard says financial mentoring services are facing their own challenges as cases spike.
12: Over the last 5 years, there's been no increase in steady funding, and in fact, we're losing financial mentors because of that.
9: Optimism. Changes to the grocery sector are possible. National's Nicola Willis is examining whether forcing foodstuffs to split Pack and Save and New World into separate businesses will increase competition and lower prices. Labour leader Chris Hipkins says they'd look at policy on separating supermarkets if that's required. Grocery policy expert Ernie Newman says things sound positive.
13: I reflect back to my own time with the breakup of Telecom in the 2000s, and what got that across the line was that both National and Labour were united in wanting this action taken, and I can see the same situation coming through here.
9: Our defence minister signed a new deal to strengthen our defence ties with Papua New Guinea. The agreement set to deepen cooperation and engagement through more defence dialogue, training, exercises and personnel exchanges. Chris Pink says Pacific nations like ours are stronger together when responding to the security challenges affecting our region. Belief: it's unclear what regulation would be needed in the wake of AI. OpenAI says one of its servers has hacked into a competitor's server, all without a human asking it to. Serious concerns are now being raised. Auckland University Professor of Computer Science Michael Whitbrock says it's been clear that these systems are getting good at cybersecurity analysis.
14: In this particular situation, the system was told to solve a cybersecurity problem, to actually do some hacking. It just did rather more hacking than had been expected.
15: To Newstalk ZB Sport, Georgia Miller has outlined her expectations after signing with New Zealand Rugby until the end of 2029. The 22-year-old's career is already decorated, including her anointment as New Zealand's 2024 Player of the Year. Here's her Dear Santa list.
16: Another Olympic gold, want to win a World Cup, but also an Aupiki Championship, FPC, like I really want to tick off everything. But at the same time, what's keeping me in the game is trying to be the best version of myself.
15: A familiar surname's been summoned to Canterbury's NPC rugby squad for a pre-season match before their title defence begins next weekend. Macklin Robertson, son of former All Blacks coach and player Scott, is bound for Blenheim to play Tasman tomorrow. The first five, who plies his trade at club level for Sumner, is covering for Richie Mwanga. The latter is nursing a calf injury. NPC coverage with NZ Safety Blackwoods taking care of business. A gold medal embarrassment for the International Olympic Committee's social media team and their research credentials. They launched promotional material which read, "Ready for the Commonwealth Games? We know we are," in reference to the Glasgow event starting tonight. The related action shot featured Nigerian sprinter Blessing Okabare winning the 100 metres in the same host city 12 years ago. The downside, and certainly no blessing in disguise, is that the 37-year-old's currently serving an 11-year doping ban, which started in 2021. The post has since been removed. All right, Elijah Justs, a football transfer from Motherwell to Swansea City is complete, estimated at around $13 million. He signed a 3-year deal, joining national teammate Marco Stamenic. And rowing great Olaf Tufte, probably best remembered to New Zealanders for thwarting rival and friend Mahe Drysdale's gold medal hopes at the 2008 Beijing Olympics, has died aged 50 on his Norwegian farm. Tufte also took gold at Athens in 2004. I'm Andrew Alderson, and that's Newstalk ZB News and Sport with Bishop Buns, New Zealand's most trusted KiwiSaver provider. It's 11:05.
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17: Speculation over the future of ANZ Premiership this morning. Nathan Lim has details for us this morning. Herald's netball correspondent.
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20: The forecast for Northland, Auckland and Coromandel: cloudy periods and isolated showers. Waikato to Taranaki in the central high country: fine spells, then isolated showers this afternoon. Bay of Plenty and Gisborne to Wairarapa, mainly fine with high cloud. Whanganui to Wellington: cloud increasing with a few showers this afternoon. Buller to Fiordland: rain around Fiordland and Westland with possibly heavy falls. Thunderstorms are possible this afternoon, mainly south of Grey. Nelson, Marlborough and Canterbury: increasing high cloud. cloud. Otago and Southland, cloudy with some scattered rain and fine in the Chathams.
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21: News Talk ZB, it is 7 past 11. Kerry Wood, I'm with you through until midday, and you can join me anytime you like. 0800 80 10 80 is the number to call. 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What a lovely song, Helen, says a texter. There you go, you've nailed it with that one. Ginny Anderson calls him Chippy. Well, she can, but that's not really my place to do so. On the wealth tax and taxes in general and how we get more money, why doesn't the government bring in a couple of $1,000 stamp duty? On average, people in New Zealand change houses every 5 years. That would be so easy to put in place and would bring in great income into the tax coffers. Plus, have visitors who come to New Zealand have travel and health insurance cover. I know a young man who took this cover when he had an accident in Queenstown. When he went to the doctor, he presented his insurance cover and was told, you don't need that here as we can put an ACC claim in and you don't need to pay. It's crazy. Love your show, says Jill. Thank you. Well, ACC has always said that it would cost them more to battle lawsuits with American insurers and the like, overseas insurers. They say it's easier to pay the bills here. We don't pay for the air ambulance home. That's paid for by the insurer. But while they're in New Zealand, they do get their treatment here. ACC has always argued that it's cheaper to fix them up until such time as they leave our shores, and then it's on the insurer, than to go into court and battle. But I don't know. I mean, who knows? The modelling might be incorrect. So, happy to talk about a wealth tax, any kind of tax, what kind of tax you think is fair and reasonable. We'll see if we can get you the different parties' wealth tax policy is fair and reasonable. We'll see if we can get you the different parties' wealth tax policies.

0: where there isn't the money or there isn't the priority to look after the kids. How many children do you see wearing a raincoat? There could be raincoats up the yin-yang in a child's wardrobe. There could be raincoats aplenty in a teenager's wardrobe. They will not wear them. They just seem to choose not to wear them. Whether they don't feel the cold or whether they don't like the feel of a raincoat or the look of a raincoat, they just won't dress for the cold. They don't feel it. They don't like it. So raising money for that seems to be absolutely pointless. Also, parents spending money on it seems to be pointless. My grandson doesn't wear trousers, doesn't wear pants, doesn't wear tracksuit pants, shorts. He's shorts morning, noon, and night. Doesn't feel the cold, doesn't complain about the cold. It's not like one of those people who doesn't dress properly and then moans continuously about how cold it is. We don't like those people. I have been one of those people and I didn't like listening to myself. You've got to dress appropriately. There's no such thing as bad weather, just poor wardrobe choices. But when he wears his shorts, never complains about the rain and the cold and the wind. Mm-mm. Just has a hot shower, warms up, goes to bed, doesn't have a hottie. None of that. Whereas his sister loves all the snuggly. Is it that some people, and perhaps in Christchurch you can advise, and you know, those south of Christchurch, do some people feel the cold and some simply do not, that we're just made differently? And telling somebody to put a jersey on means you're cold, not that they are. 0800 80 10 80 is the number to call. Kerry, stop the attack on homeowners. House prices have slumped, not the cash cow these parties are counting on. I wasn't attacking them. This was from a texter. I'm not attacking homeowners. I was the one that pointed out Labor's not going to get the money it thinks it's going to get because people aren't buying and selling houses and house prices have gone down considerably. So their cost-neutral policy bribes are not going to be cost-neutral in any way, shape or form unless there's a major resetting of the housing market. Terry, good morning.
1: Yeah, good day.
0: Good morning.
1: I'm a generation New Zealander and all my ancestors and the previous generations all worked hard and paid their taxes. Most young people, when they first start work, normally try and buy a stepping stone of a property that needs some work and they work hard, they do it up, and the idea is to make a bit of a profit to go to the next one and sort of how it works for years. I think the biggest problem is more that government like to spend beyond their budget all the time. And, they shouldn't be taxing people that want to get off their backsides and do something because that's a negative package way to grow a country.
0: Well, that's what Norway's finding, that their entrepreneurs and their business people are disappearing.
1: Yeah. So we've sort of got to look at some of the things you've talked about lately relate to Helen Clark's government and how New Zealand would be a rock country if we went from 3.5 million to 5 million. Unfortunately, it was built, no extra hospitals, no stations, but they still went to 5 million family.
0: So, Terry, sorry, your phone line is really bad. I can't, you're dipping in and out.
1: Yeah, difficult. Of course, it's all very well to increase taxes and bring more people in, but if the infrastructure is not built to match it, then we get this. Can you hear me at the moment?
0: Kind of.
1: Yeah, I've just pulled over. Hopefully, we don't build infrastructure before we bring the people in, then we have the disciple of hospital waiting and doctor waiting for 2 weeks for the
0: point. Okay, I think you've made your point. Sorry, Terry, that phone line's just too bad, but you've made the point that bringing people in without providing the necessary infrastructure doesn't necessarily build wealth. So thank you for that. Hi, Helga.
2: Hello, how are you?
0: Good, thank you.
2: I'm a great-grandmother of a 10-year-old little girl. I'm a grandmother of a 33-year-old granddaughter. A grandmother of a 31-year-old and my son's 55 and I'm 77.
0: Yeah.
2: I'm just ringing up because I feel for children. I used to work at daycare.

0: I used to work at Richmond Road Primary, and I talked to the kids now over here in Avondale. I used to live in Grey Lynn. And to do with, like, I know some of them don't feel the cold, but, you know, I advise them to, you know, keep warm, because I've had pneumonia, and you've got to be careful. Because my background was Norwegian, Irish, American, Australian ancestors, and we always had knitted hand-knitted jerseys. They don't knit today. But,
1: I would, just the thought of those hand-knitted pure wool jerseys just makes my skin crawl. They were so hard to wear.
0: Oh, ours were different because of having a different culture, different way. We had a singlet, then we had a shirt, and if you don't like the wool singlet, you wear a T-shirt underneath. And ours were beautiful, our place. You know, we had a little bit more. We weren't poor, so better quality wools and everything. And I still like the hand knits.
1: Oh, no. Like, I love a hand knit, but, whoa. And I understand what you mean about layering. But the feel of that scratchy wool just gives me the heebies. And pneumonia is caused by bacteria, viruses or fungi. Speaking of fungi, where is that Woolworths top, Whitcalls, Woolworths, where is that Whitcalls top 100? Fungi. Fungi of Aotearoa was the 14th most popular book in the Whitcalls top 100 books list. Fungi of Aotearoa, it was the 4th most popular New Zealand book. Fungi of Aotearoa. Who is buying Fungi of Aotearoa? I mean, my autobiography could be Fungi of Aotearoa, those I have met and loved along the way, but I don't think that's what this is. I went to Christchurch to look at a property and to explore. Man, it's bloody nice down there. Lot cheaper than what we can get. Presumably you're in Auckland. Spent the whole weekend in shorts and a T-shirt. It was cold, but a dry cold, not a wet cold, if that makes sense. Yes, it does. Absolutely. We live in Queenstown, driving along listening to you. My husband and I are fits in laughter. Our 24-year-old son would wear shorts every day of the week if he could. Wears his boardies to the pub in winter. I wear winter PJs to bed, have my electric blanket. My husband wears no PJs and gets so hot. Yeah, very difficult if you're sharing the same bed to try and match body temperatures. But there are just people who do not feel the cold. Apparently, you will find those who underdress when young will end up with arthritic-related problems later in life. Well, let that be a warning to one and all. News Talk ZB 0800 80 1080. It's 11:18.
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5: News Talk ZB. Hi Sue, you know about that fungi book?
6: Oh, only because I work in publishing.
5: Yeah.
6: And I was at an award ceremony where this book, and you know, everybody laughs, this book gets prizes. So they had all the prize winners, all the nominated books out to have a look at. So I had a really good, it's stunning. It is absolutely amazing.
5: Good
6: so,
5: Lord.
6: In New Zealand, we have the most incredible fungi. I know that sounds odd.
5: Oh, fungi, not fungi.
6: Well, I don't know.
5: We always
6: say fungi because it's
5: a fungi to be funny, with.
6: But,
5: yeah.
6: Yeah. But anyway, it's just amazing. And it opens your eyes to your backyard and weird things that you'd never think of. You know, the stunning blue, little blue one that it has on the cover. It's just the weirdest looking thing. And it almost is luminescent in the way it glows.
5: I'm just looking at it. It is. It's beautiful. Like the. So is it mainly the, oh my God, look at the lovely young woman who wrote it.
6: Mm. Yeah. It's just an incredible, it's not something I would ever pick up in a bookshop. I don't think. But having been exposed to it, it's like, oh my God, I need this in my house because it's just so cute and so unexpected. And there's a whole world out there because animal, vegetable, mineral, well, when it comes to plants now, fungi is its own classification. It's separate to plants.
5: Wow.
6: And so there's this whole world. And New Zealand has an amazing array of can't call them plants, of fungi in this out there. And, you know, you find them in weird places. You're just wandering through the woods and you go, oh, my goodness, look at that. So, yeah, it's just a...
5: I love that little purple one. And I love the fact that she's matched her nail polish to the little the little purple pouch. It's beautiful.
6: So and it's just something that's curious you have, you know, in your bookcase or on your coffee table and...
5: Well, I've got a Dolly Parton coffee table book and I've got a Heartland coffee table book. And the fungi, it is fungi in Britain, Britain, Australia, New Zealand, fungi in American. Yeah, the fungi book would be lovely. It's stunning. The bird's nest one.
6: It's not a tabletop book. It's quite a smaller volume, but it's still stunning.
5: I'll put it up in the hokey. They can go foraging up there and see what they can find.
6: Yeah. Oh, kids doing a treasure hunt.
5: Yeah. That is beautiful. Okay. You've convinced me. Thank you, Sue. News Talk ZB, it is 11:24.
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5: My 19-year-old son, Zach, who's studying sciences at Otago University, absolutely loves this fungi book. He's planning on taking a fungi paper at Otago in 2027. He's loved plants and all things horticulture from a very young age. No, I'm a convert, totally with it now. I have a hot body, Kerry, as in I feel the heat, lol. I wear mainly summer clothes and I'm 74 this year and I have no arthritis or aches and pains in my bones, says Bev. Very interesting. I have many Asian friends who frequently comment on our excessive joint replacement surgeries and believe closely linked to wearing shorts in the cold. When do you ever see Asians in shorts? Very rare. I've never thought about it before. No, I don't think that that is so. Apparently, rheumatoid arthritis is caused by hereditary condition and environmental factors in terms of smoking and drinking, not by wearing shorts. John, you lived in Moscow. Don't tell me you wore...
6: Yes, hi, Kim.
5: You didn't wear shorts in Moscow, surely to God.
6: No, but in Moscow, winters get fairly extreme to from minus 15, minus 20, and I used to regularly go out without a hat, which is can be a little bit dangerous in those sort of extreme cold, but I didn't want to mess my sort of cool-looking hairstyle up, so I would often do that, but I would get stopped fairly regularly by the babushkas, who are the Russian grandmothers, and they would stop and tell me off, telling me how dangerous it is and you should be wearing a hat and trying to look after me, I suppose. But it was certainly something I learned to do after a while, because it is pretty extreme weather.
5: Well, you can't even breathe properly, can you? You have to breathe through a scarf when it gets that cold.
6: You have to be quite careful breathing, because you can freeze your lungs if you breathe too deeply. And someone told me you can actually, if you go out with wet hair when it's minus 15 or 20, your hair instantly freezes and it can snap and break off. So
5: I can believe that.
6: I don't know how true that is, but I could believe it too, because you can throw like a cup of hot water in the air when it's that cold and it turns to powder, turns to sort of, it freezes instantly. So it's pretty extreme.
5: How on earth do you get used to that, or do you not?
6: To be honest, the Russians certainly are used to it. I lived there for quite a few years and gradually got used to it, but never really got used to it. You just you just learn to live a little bit differently and prepare for it. And the Russians always say there's no such thing as cold weather, just bad clothing.
5: Yeah, I've heard that.
6: You regularly saw women wearing fur, real fur coats and real animal skin, because that's the only thing that keeps the cold out. Handmade fabrics don't quite cut it.
5: But then you get, like, it's like when you go to the UK a bit. I mean, I've never experienced cold that as you did. But when you go to the UK and then you go inside and everything's double insulated and double heated and you start sweating immediately and you have to strip off all your clothing and then bundle it back on again. It's such a faff.
6: It is a faff. It is. And to be fair, in Moscow, things were set up for the winter. So, you would go into apartments or shops or whatever, and there was double doors to keep the cold out. But everything was beautifully kept warm inside. Yeah. But just as soon as you step outside, you've got to... and you have inside shoes and outside shoes and all sorts of things like that. So it's, a whole different way of living.
5: What were you doing in Moscow for so many years? Were you a spy?
6: I actually worked for Fonterra, selling cheese and butter over there. So,
5: How interesting.
6: Wasn't a hard job because the Russians love their cheese and they love their butter. So it was, yeah, pretty cool.
5: Brilliant. Thank you, John. Thank you for taking the time to talk. Now, CPI will be reported monthly as of 2027. So we'll have monthly inflation data from July 27 as part of a major upgrade to the country's economic statistics. Instead of waiting 3 months to understand how prices are changing, New Zealanders, businesses and decision makers will have access to monthly updates. So there we go. Will we have Liam Dan on every month then, do you think? If that's going to be happening. News Talk ZB, it is 11:31.
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10: Tremendously talented violinist Benjamin Bielman plays Nielsen's powerful Rugged Concerto in his final appearance with Auckland Phil this year. 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
13: With Your Ride, New Zealand's number one taxi app, download Your Ride today. Labour's leader says the Prime Minister is right to rule Stuart Nash out from his cabinet, but others should also be dealt with. Nash is resigning as a New Zealand First candidate after calling Nationals' Katie Nimmin lazy for taking leave after having a baby. Two people have been injured, one critically, in a two-vehicle crash in rural Waikato this morning. Emergency services were called to Hooker Road in Tamahiri just after 9 a.m. Dozens of serious incidents involving school van drivers transporting high-needs students have been uncovered, including inappropriate behaviour and children being forgotten. The government will start publicly reporting how quickly young people are accessing mental health support. A Michelin-starred South Korean restaurant could face a hefty fine and jail time for serving ants as a dessert garnish. The owner of the two Michelin-star restaurant admits using ants as a topping for sorbets, but argues diners were offered alternatives. Of the two defiant minor coalition parties, New Zealand First continues to evade punishment. Read the full column at nzherald.co.nz. Back to Kerry Woodham.
5: Thank you very much, Malcolm. It is 24 minutes to midday, as you heard. New Zealanders will be getting monthly inflation updates from July next year as part of a major overhaul of economic statistics aimed at giving households, businesses and the Reserve Bank a faster read on price pressures. New Zealand Herald business editor at large, Liam Dan, joins me now. What is this going to mean for people, Liam?
14: Well, I guess where it might actually mean something is in their pockets around mortgage rates. If you sort of work your way through this, it's good news for the Reserve Bank. So
5: right.
14: Australia and the US do this. We've been complaining about it in the sort of world of economic commentary and things for quite some time because, you know, when you think about the Reserve Bank trying to set the right inflation rate, interest rate for the amount of inflation, and they're getting a 3 month
5: lag.
14: It's very, very difficult. It's a blunt enough instrument at the best of times. Over the years, Stats NZ has improved their sort of partial figure called the Selected Price Index, which comes out every month, and that has the food. So we get food prices, and then it's got fuel, and then they added accommodation and transport. So you've got about half of everything we spend money on accounted for on a monthly basis. Mm. But it was still, you know, it was still a problem. People complained about it, and it's a sort of a victory for common sense. The government put aside some extra funding for Stats NZ in the 2025 budget. These things seem to take a long time. Everything seems to take a long time. I mean, this is today we've got the date for the start. It's a bit like waiting for the CRL opening date. But anyway.
5: Also, can we trust the figures? Because remember, Stats NZ got into all sorts of trouble when it was trying to do the census and.
14: Oh, I mean, I think they're. I mean, look, GDP figures are notoriously difficult and often get revised. There's varying degrees of complexity. I think with pricing, they're creating their own basket, and it's statistically sort of an accurate sample based on what they survey, what, you know, what people are buying and doing, and that changes. You know, CDs drop out, and I don't know, vinyl records come back, and all this sort of stuff happens, and people's tastes change. So they use this index. It's a basket of goods. Obviously, just getting a full figure every month is going to be really useful for the Reserve Bank, and I hope it makes the Reserve Bank more accurate and more precise in the way it can set interest rates, because especially during that post-COVID period, you know, it was just things were pretty wild. Inflation was huge, and of course now we're all saying, well, we all sort of see, you know, the Reserve Bank unwound the stimulus too slowly, then went really hard on the boosting interest rates to a point that the economy kind of crashed
5: and then stagnated.
14: It could well have helped if they'd had up-to-date data or at least improved things. So this is positive. I mean, here's hoping by July 27 that we aren't still complaining about inflation so much, and
5: quite.
14: It's not quite so it'll be, you know, I'll be quite happy if it's one of those problems that we seem quite good at solving too late in this country, you know, because it'll come in this monthly reporting, and hopefully inflation isn't quite so acute, so it won't matter. A bit like solving the housing supply shortage when the market's crashing anyway.
5: Will it help any businesses?
14: I guess businesses are at the cutting edge, so they kind of know what they're being, what their costs. In fact, that's another measure that the Reserve Bank uses, because it's flying a bit blind with it uses this inflation expectations figures. So a lot of business surveys are used to sort of fill the gaps at the moment, and those business surveys are just asking businesses what's happening to their costs and what they think will happen to their costs next. So businesses are at the coalface. They know in their own specific area what's going on, and that is useful information as well.
5: Okay, so good news, but we can't sort of start rejoicing till July 27.
14: No, and I still like to see Stats and RNZ and the RBNZ just coordinate their timing a little bit. This month we've seen the RBNZ lift interest rates on I think it was July 8, and then, you know, whether or not it would have made a difference, the inflation data came out on July 21. It would be better if they were getting the inflation data timed to go before the Reserve Bank had to make a call. But look, all of this is good. You know, they can do it in big countries. We'd like to see, more information is helpful.
5: So absolutely.
14: A small victory. We'll take small victories.
5: We love information. Thank you so much, Business Editor at Large, Liam Dann. Thank you. Talking about the stats being released monthly. Now, just a couple of texts here. From lady saying, rheumatoid arthritis is an autoimmune disease, Kerry, not caused by smoking and drinking, as you said. Sorry, I was going on I googled it. Causes and risk factors, lifestyle and environment. Cigarette smoking is a major environmental trigger that can significantly worsen the disease. So there we go. Sorry, I didn't read that properly. Genetics can make an individual more susceptible to rheumatoid arthritis. And then if you're smoking and obesity, that makes it that much worse. And women are 2 to 3 times more likely to get it than men. And on the extreme cold, Joe writes, and what an interesting life he must have had, in deepest Siberia, your exhaled breath freezes instantly and crackles. They call it ice whispering or the whispering of the stars. How beautiful. I've seen it on a couple of TV programs. The cows also wear bras to keep their udders warm. And I thought, surely not. So I googled again. But apparently, yes. Most farmers who use cow bras do so to provide structural support. But in extremely cold climates like Siberia, cow bras are used year-round to prevent frostbite. Mainly, they say, they're used for older cows with lower hanging udders who can step on their own teats. Never have I related to an old cow more. News Talk ZB, it is 17 to 12.
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16: 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It's prompted him to think about a few different ways that it's helping. The question we're kind of going to set you up and try to answer is a lot of this frontier AI technology that's being introduced to allow you to collaborate on your portfolio potentially, is it a positive, a help, or is it a hindrance?
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5: On the cold. I am that parent who received letters home from school about children being inappropriately dressed in winter. Even had a mention in the school newsletter. Named and shamed. My adult son went off to work this morning dressed in shorts, t-shirt and scuffs. His all-year-round uniform. He said it was minus 6.1 degrees when he arrived at work a few days ago. Still in his usual shorts. That would be my grandson. I'm absolutely certain of it. Good on you, grandson, Kerry. I've chosen my job because I only wear shorts and I don't need to worry about pants. Good for you. My daughter's Christchurch school doesn't allow jackets to be worn over their blazers, so the students arrive cold and wet throughout the winter. They want to wear rain jackets, but they're not allowed. Mental. Well, that is silly. Kerry, I'm a Christchurch lad. I don't feel the cold. Shorts and T-shirts, even when it's below zero. Conversely, I can't stand the heat. So in summer, I suffer badly. Oh, and I just love the heat. I love slowing down because you have to, because it's so warm and humid that you just have to slow it down. I'm hopeless in the cold. Moan? Tell you what. Colin writes, I asked my niece the same question when I picked her up from school one rainy day some years back. And she said, well, what do you do with the coat when the sun comes out? It's a pain to carry around. She'd rather get wet and dry out than carry a coat around all day. Same with umbrellas. You know, some people can cope with umbrellas. I have never mastered the art. I suppose I'd have had to have gone to a finishing school in Switzerland to learn what to do with a bloody umbrella. They're more trouble than they're worth. So it's hosing down with rain. So you pick up your umbrella by the door. For those of us who don't have garages, we walk out to the car. So umbrella bears the brunt of all the heavy rain and water. You open the car door fumbling with the bag and the umbrella and so a bit of it gets in when you tilt it accidentally while you're opening the door to put your bag in. And then I get that you sit on your left, you sit on your bum and your legs are on the left and the umbrella's still sheltering you. But then you've got to close the bloody thing and transfer it over your body to get to the passenger well so you get wet anyway. I don't get it. I'd rather get wet. I'm like Colin's niece. Judy says, I pass a high school girl at the bus stop, 7:10 a.m., short skirt, short sleeves, I'm in my car, three layers gloves, 26 degrees temperature on high, and I'm freezing. Go figure, says Judy. Yeah, but remember when you were young, you'd have not gone out rather than have to put a coat on over your short skirt and your plunging top. And when you're young and gorgeous, you just don't feel the cold. And apparently you don't. Apparently it is a physiological thing that children, sedentary metabolic rates were around 39% higher compared to adults. Their skin was also warmer over parts of their torso, and the skin on their hands recovered temperature and blood flow faster than adults after being exposed to the cold. So when you say they don't feel the cold, they don't. I bet Nature Boy wears a loincloth in winter. He would have woven it out of hemp, though. He wouldn't have trapped a hare and then skinned it to get a nice furry loincloth. He would definitely have woven the hemp. Good morning. My husband and I have a queen-sized adjustable bed. Each side can be adjusted independent of the other. This works out perfectly. He feels the cold, so he can have flannelette sheets, which I hate. Me too. Yeah, I don't know why I don't like them. I should like them because they're lovely and snuggly, but I don't like them either. I have crisp cotton sheets all year round. Yep, same. I have juvenile rheumatoid arthritis. I'm 33 and I've had it since I was 17. Poor thing. It is purely genetic and I am on biologic medication to treat it. However, I can assure your listeners that eliminating alcohol, dairy and heavy carbs significantly reduces symptoms. Losing weight till a healthy BMI is achieved is also a big help. While rheumatoid arthritis is genetic, its symptoms can be reduced through lifestyle changes. God. You don't know, do you, how other people have to live? I might see you in the street and see a lovely young person and say, hi, morning, how are you? And you'd say, good. Not saying I'm in absolute agony, it's taken me ages to get out of bed, but I am going to put on a brave face and pretend to the world that I'm happy. So bloody good on you. And I am a dad with a 15-month-old daughter. I've just been to a cafe and parked in the car park with the symbol that shows a female with a stroller. I thought this was for anyone with a young child, but a delightful member of the public just gave me a spray saying it was only for females with babies. Am I wrong thinking I've been discriminated against? No, you're not wrong. You have been discriminated against. You had every right to park there. And you have got the moral high ground. You are a better person and a good dad. News Talk ZB, it is 8 to 12.
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5: News Talk ZB, John here from Hedges and Moore. Morning, John. Minus three here this morning, still in shorts and a T-shirt. Great show as usual, thank you very much. Life-changing, I agree, buy an inside-out umbrella. Closes with the outside on the inside, trapping the rain inside it. You don't get wet transferring it across your body. Also, you can close it with the door almost closed. Wow. I bet you went to a Swiss finishing school. That's how you know. I'll have to see if I can find one. And let me be life-changing back. It's all about whether you want to get your hair wet. If you have straightened it, you don't want it to get frizzy, so you need an umbrella. Having embraced the curl, that is life-changing and liberating, going back to having curly hair, being true to my own self. It's been a period of self-discovery, seeing as you ask, thank you very much, since leaving my marriage. Going back to heavy metal, which I had rejected because I wanted to reject my bogan roots. I am bogan. Tuakau, Pukekohe, Tokoroa, Turangi, Waihi, Hamilton. To the marrow, I am bogan. And instead of thinking about, you know, Edith Piaf, I can enjoy Edith Piaf, but it doesn't mean I need to reject heavy metal. So I've embraced Metallica. And my curly hair has come back, and it's liberating. The rain does amazing things to curly hair. It makes it soft and soft curls. So there we go. Embrace the curl. Oh, it had to be, didn't it? Cows with guns. Had to be Cows with Guns. We haven't played that in a hot minute. This is for all the girls with big boobs, and indeed the men with big boobs, because Joe was talking about Cows with Bras. Producer Andrew has requested Cows with Guns. Gosh, he had to play that a few times. And I can confirm that in deeper Siberia, cows do indeed wear bras to keep their udders warm. But I relate more to the cows that have to wear them so they don't trip over them or stand on them.
28: Cows with guns.
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12: 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I'm Malcolm Jordan. Nicola Willis says politicians should focus on the number of big issues impacting Kiwis, not making sexist remarks. 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